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1: Mister, you suppose you can fix this horn for me?
2: I don't know. The mouthpiece is kind of worn, I guess. Has some dents in it. See, here on the bell? No, I dropped it one day. No, I don't want a new one. This old horn's good enough for me. I've had it a long time. It's got sentimental value, you know. Huh? No, I don't care what it costs, but I need it pretty quick. Got to play a big job, see? Me? Well, I haven't exactly played for some time. Huh? Well, that's why my horn's so out of shape. I stuff a mute into it once in a while and give it a toot, you know, real soft so as not to disturb folks. But I get complaints just the same. Noise, people say. You know how it is. But this job I'm going to play there, this is the thing, believe me. How soon can you get it fixed? No, don't toot it. Excuse me, but you know how it is. A fellow doesn't like to have another people blow his horn. You a musician? I see. I thought you might be. Got all these instruments hanging around here. Nice harps you got there. You sell many harps? Don't, huh? Now, I like harp music. Swell instrument, the harp, but... give me the old brass thing. I'm a trumpeter boy, that's me. Nothing like the trumpet, I always say. Old-fashioned? Well, sure, I had it a long time. No, you can have those fancy new jobs. I'll stick to the old-fashioned one. Nice balance, beautiful tone. Even with a mute. No, you can't sell me a new one, thanks. The boss gave me this, and he'd... He wouldn't like it if I swapped it for a new one. He's got old-fashioned ideas. And so have I. I got a lot of respect for the boss. He's got a tough job, but he handles it. The only thing is these characters. Well, I suppose I'm a character, too. Aren't we all? Sure. You got people working for you? Well, you know how it is. You can take this so much and then, boom, that's all, brother. Yeah, I admire the boss's patience. He stands for a lot. Yeah, even from me. Why, for instance, I don't know if I got any lip anymore. But the boss, he doesn't care. I got a job as long as I want it. Good job, too. Practically nothing to do. And now I'm going to get to play a big date. I think I am. I'm pretty sure anyway, so that's why I want to get the horn fixed, so it'll be all ready for it, you know? Huh? Oh, something the boss said the other day. Sure hope my hunch is right. Anyway, I want to be prepared. A week? Oh, can't you fix it sooner than that? Well, all right. Do your best for a broken-down old trumpet player that's got a big job coming up. thanks. You don't mind me bending your ear while you work, do you? If you got anything more important, just say so. I like to talk to people. Bosses, I go yada-da-yada all day long. He shuts me up. But people... Yeah, most people give me a pain. Yeah. Like last Sunday. Huh? You run across a lot of odd characters in this racket. I overheard this fellow and this gal.

0: No, I wasn't what you'd call it, eavesdropping. I just heard it. Well, I was sitting on the back porch polishing up the horn there. Pretty near polished right through it, haven't I? Waiting for the boss to give me a chance to play a job. I'm just sitting there with a can of brass polish and a rag, and pretty soon I hear voices. They couldn't see me on the porch. Boy, give me a kiss, man, she said.
1: Give me a kiss, man.
2: You love me, hon?
1: I sure do, man.
2: Well, I love you, woman.
1: Ain't you scared, man?
2: Scared of what?
1: Scared of me.
2: Well, scared of what?
1: Well, if he comes back and finds you kissing me, he's going to give you lumps on your head.
2: He ain't going to give me no lumps on my head.
1: He's awful hardy, man.
2: So am I. I wish you'd come marry me.
1: Can't marry you. I'm married already.
2: Said you loved me.
1: Oh, sure.
2: Well, if you never had no husband, would you come and marry me?
1: Well, I might, man. But I got a husband.
2: You have now.
1: What do you mean?
2: I said if you hadn't got no husband, would you marry me?
1: I said yes.
2: Well, all right.
1: What you talking, man?
2: I ain't just talking, woman.
1: You know you oughtn't to covet your neighbor's wife.
2: Why not?
1: Good books is not to.
2: Does, huh?
1: Sure does.
2: Well, I sure covet you.
1: You hadn't ought to.
2: Oh, that's for the birds.
1: Don't talk that way.
2: Why not?
1: Well.
2: You see? Ain't got no answer. See?
1: If my husband comes back...
2: If I hit him on the head with a limb off a elm tree...
1: Now, what are you talking, man?
2: I said I wasn't just talking.
1: You hit him on the head awful hard?
2: Well, pretty hard.
1: You kill him?
2: Well, kinda.
1: Dead?
2: Sure, dead.
1: What for?
2: You know what for, woman.
1: You tell me what for.
2: You know what for.
1: You tell me, man.
2: Why, for you, woman.
1: To marry me?
2: Sure to marry me.
1: Oh, be dog.
2: Would you come marry me if I hit him on the head with a limb off a elm tree, woman?
1: Why, if you killed him dead, man, why, sure I would.
0: What do you know about that? Huh? Yeah, it's just the way I heard it. Whilst I was polishing this little old horn out there on the back porch. Hey, I forgot the middle valve sticks a little bit. Dry maybe, huh? Yeah, that's the way I heard it. Last Sunday. Huh? Do? Well, I thought I'd better tell the boss. You know, people plotting to murder somebody, people running away with each other's wife. Yeah, that's not good, I said to myself. What? Sure, I knew who they were. A couple of the boss's people. Well, I recognized their voices. So I went to the boss and I told them. I said, boss, there's goings on here you don't know about, I said. I say that boss of mine is smarter than all get out. He heard them, too. Well, what are you going to do, boss, I said. What are you going to do? Look out, you're putting your drop the horn. I said, what are you going to do? Well, sir, he just kind of sighed. He said, son, I don't know what I'm going to do. I just can't figure it out. I've been a good boss to all these folks, haven't I? He said. I said, sure, you're the best boss anybody ever had. You're too good, boss, I said. They take advantage of you. I said, look, you keep me sitting around doing nothing. I ain't played a job since I don't know when. So wonder I don't get high someday and blow my stack, I said. You're so good to everybody, I said. They take advantage of you. My son, he said, where would you get reefers? Well, I said, they're selling them all over the place. They're just a bunch of ungrateful... Well, I said a word I wouldn't repeat. And he just sighed again. He said, I got a lot of work to do. Then I come away. Huh? Well, busy. Excuse me. Well, I'll be back. A week, you said? Thanks. Take good care of the horn. It's a keepsake.

0: Hiya! You got my horn ready yet?
1: Oh, take another week, huh? Oh, that's a shame. Can I take a look at it? I feel funny without it. Thanks. It feels good. Oh, boy, will I make a big old noise with you. Okay. Thanks, mister, but hurry it up, will you? Busy? Oh, I got time. Besides, I can watch you working on a horn. Thanks. Don't mind me. Remember I told you about that couple I heard from the back porch? Yeah. I was sitting alongside the window last night. I heard him again. Oh, man. I heard her first, just whispering to him.
2: What'll he do with him?
3: Don't need to whisper. Your pa and ma is asleep.
2: Sure hit him over the head, man.
3: I sure did, didn't I? I can hit pretty hard.
2: He's sure a dead one, man.
3: I said to him, hey. When he turned around, I hit him over the head.
2: What are we going to do with him now?
3: Hide him somewheres.
2: Then we go get married?
3: Sure. When they find him, they'll think he just got hit with something. Nobody will know we done it.
2: We done it?
3: Sure. You got him to come out here, didn't you, woman?
2: But you hit him over the head.
3: Sure, I hit him over the head. But I hit him for you.
2: How soon we going to get married?
3: As soon as they find him.
2: When'll that be?
3: Right soon, I hope.
2: You want to kiss me, man?
3: I sure do, woman.
2: Now, you don't have to covet me anymore.
3: I sure don't, woman. How you feel?
2: What do you mean, how I feel?
3: How you feel since you got no husband no more?
2: How you expect I feel, man?
3: Tell me.
2: I don't feel no different.
3: Don't he?
2: Should I ought to feel different?
3: No.
2: You feel different since you went and busted him on the head?
3: Me? No, I never feel different.
2: Bet he does.
3: He don't feel anything. Not him.
2: I guess not. But he sure looked different.
3: When you're dead, you're dead.
2: Reckon he went to heaven in a handbasket?
3: Reckon he didn't go no place.
2: Not the other place, neither?
3: You talk foolish, woman.
2: Well, anyhow.
3: What anyhow?
2: We're going to get married.
3: Why, sure.
2: You know any preacher?
3: Preacher?
2: To get married with.
3: Oh, I don't know no preachers.
2: What are we going to tell a preacher when we go to get married?
3: We don't tell him nothing.
2: Have to tell him something. He won't marry us.
3: Like what?
2: Like who you and me is and all that. Was we married before and stuff?
3: Ain't you never told no fibs, woman?
2: Told fibs? I told whoppers.
3: Well, then we tell the preacher some whoppers.
2: You're awful smart, ain't you, man?
3: I guess there ain't nobody no smarter, I guess.
2: No, sir.
3: No, sir.
2: Say, you tell them whoppers when you say you love me, man?
3: There wasn't no whopper.
2: Better not be.
3: I wouldn't have hit him over the head if I was telling whoppers to you, woman.
2: That's so, ain't it?
3: Sure is.
2: You want to kiss me again?
3: I don't mind.
2: Wait a minute. You sure you love me?
3: Up to bust, I do.
2: Well, then, what are you waiting for?
3: I ain't waiting. Gimme.
2: Yes, sir, man.
3: Thank you kindly. Hey, who's out there sticking his head out of that wind?
2: Where? Oh, it's Paul. Paul, you fool! You stop sticking your long nose into our face, you hear me?
3: Is that the way to talk to your pa, huh?
2: Pa, you're no fool!
3: You hadn't ought to talk that way to your pa, woman.
2: You know what I'm going to do, man?
3: What?
2: I'm going to take and throw my pa and my old lady out of this here house now.
3: What for?
2: This here's my house now. Now that death thing is dead. And I'm boss in my own house. Not a pair of old fools like my pa and my old lady.
3: You hadn't ought to do that, woman.
2: No, I hadn't, man.
3: Seems like it says something in the good book about honoring your old lady and your old man.
2: Well, it ain't no worse than killing, man.
3: Just about the same as killing, I figure.
2: Well, that's a horse apiece, man. I bust one commandment, you bust another. It's a horse apiece.
3: Doggone if it ain't.
2: Yeah.
3: You're as bad as me. Kiss me, woman.

I said to the boss, "Boss, that fella killed that other fella," I said. "He murdered him," I said. "I heard him talking about it." He just shook his head and he sighed again. I said, "Boss, what are you going to do about it?" And he shook his head. "Well," I said, I guess we ain't really got evidence that it'd stand up in court," I said. "I just heard him talking about it. I can't prove anything." But I said, "Boss, don't you think we ought to have him arrested or something?" And he just shook his head. I said, "Boss..." And he looked up at me. He looked at me, and I could see he was mad. "You get out of here," he said. And I never saw him look so mad. "What?" "Oh, I took a powder." "What?" "No, I don't want to buy a new one. You fix this one up. That's the best torn you ever saw, believe me." "Well, for sure it's old-fashioned. I told you that, but it's mine. I want it fixed." "Yeah, I'll be back." Them people, what's the world coming to?

0: Haven't you got it fixed yet? Well, what are you doing to that horn? Listen, I got a job to play coming up, and I need it. Well, you said a week. It's pretty near a week right now, and you still haven't got the dents out of it. Well, I need it, I tell you. What do you want me to do, play a oboe or a bassoon or something? I haven't got the embouchure for that. I'm a trumpeter. Well, I used to be anyway. My lip's all right, I think. Well, could you lend me a mouthpiece so as I can practice on it in my room and keep my lip in shape till the job comes up? Huh? Oh, he won't hear me. He's gone. I don't know. Vacation, he said. But he's coming back. Certainly I get paid whilst he's away. What kind of a boss do you think I got? What people? Oh, them. Mister, there's something. I don't know whether I ought to tell you. You'll think I run around listening to keyholes and such. I don't. I just hear things once in a while. Boy, do I hear things. Like yesterday.
1: Where are you folks?
2: I told you I was going to kick him out.
1: Did, huh?
2: My pa bawled a lot. My old lady bellowed, too. But I just said I wasn't going to have any useless old folks standing around eating up my food, getting in my road. I pushed him outside.
1: Whilst it was raining?
2: I sure did, man.
1: Give me a kiss, woman.
2: I won't need it.
1: You come on, give me a kiss.
2: What for?
1: Well, you're married to me, woman.
2: When you gonna bring home some money, then?
1: I ain't got no job.
2: Well, you get one.
1: I won't neither.
2: Well, you won't get none of my money, man.
1: Well, I will.
2: How are you gonna get it?
1: I might hit you over the head with a limb off an elm tree.
2: Yeah? And when the boss finds out, he'll have you strung up. That's what he'll do.
1: The boss?
2: Yes, the
1: boss. He won't
2: never
1: do that to me.
2: Well, you look out.
1: I'm not afraid of the boss.
2: You better be, man. You hit me over the head.
1: I'll hit you over the head and the boss won't do nothing at all about it, woman.
2: I hear you talking, man.
1: Well, then.
2: Kiss me, man.
1: You come here and kiss me.
2: Listen.
1: What?
2: You ain't scared of the boss?
1: I ain't scared of nobody.
2: He's easy going.
1: Sure he is. He don't do nothing about nobody.
2: No, he don't.
1: He never done anything about us killing your man.
2: Maybe he didn't know, though.
1: Everybody says he knows everything, but he don't.
2: He sure don't. Listen.
1: What?
2: You want money?
1: Why, sure.
2: Boss got all kinds of things.
1: Valuables.
2: He don't set no guard over things.
1: Who are you talking, woman?
2: I ain't just talking, man. You take a dare?
1: I don't take no dares, woman.
2: Then I dare you, man.
1: Dare me what?
2: Go robbing and stealing in the night when nobody's looking?
1: I don't mind.
2: The boss won't miss it. Of
1: course he won't. He's rich.
2: Tonight? Tonight, man?
1: You coming along, woman?
2: Sure I'm coming along. You think I'm afraid of the balls?
0: Am I boring you? Okay. Why, well, I sat up all night waiting for him to show up. Yeah, I'm a smarty. I was going to catch him red-handed, you see, and I was going to drag him into the boss and say, "Here, boss, look what I found." Yeah, and there they'd be with their hands full of stuff they'd stole. The boss, I figured, he'd cloud up and rain all over him. What? Yeah, I guess I must have fell asleep. I woke up and it was morning, and I looked. The safe was wide open. Boy, what they'd took. Yeah, I was scared stiff. Well, here I am watching for them, and they robbed the boss right under my nose. Huh? Well, I expected the boss would fire me anyway, so the best thing I could do was go to him and tell him. Sure, I told him. You know what he said? Yeah, he just shook his head. I know it, he said. I know it, son. I said, "Boss, look, how long are you going to let this go on?" I said, "Lying and murdering, boss, and kicking their poor old folks out in the street, and coveting other people's wives and everything, boss. I said, you know about it, boss. I told you all the things I knowed about, boss. You're letting them get away with murder, boss. And he just sat there and looked at me. He looked at me a long time, and I said, yes, and boss, on top of everything else, here they come and rob you. I said, that's all, boss, when they rob you. And besides, boss, I said, you know, me, the clever guy, besides, they said they're not afraid of you. I don't think I ought to have said that. He looked at me and he said, son, you're not afraid of me either, are you? And I busted right out crying. I know it sounds like I'm a sissy or something, but I said, no, sir, boss, I'm not afraid of you. I love you, boss. Well, I said, boss, that's the trouble. It makes me so mad, these people. And you sit there and you take it and you know they're guilty and they go right on and... Well, after a minute, I kind of run down, I guess. So he waits a while, and he says, well, son, one of these days I'm going to lose my patience, I'm afraid. Man, you should have seen his face. What? Oh, I'm sorry. I didn't realize it was closing time. Here I sat and made yada da yada, didn't catch you from working on my horn. Okay, I'm sorry. Tomorrow, maybe? I sure need that old horn, you know.

0: The horn ready yet?
1: Ah, well then, I'll wait. It sure looks nice, doesn't it? Yeah, you got the dents out all right. That's a nice job. Oh, sure, they're still at it. Since the boss went away on vacation, it's been something, brother. But I was going to tell you about the other day. The day he told me about the job I'm going to play. You're not a musician, you said. Yeah, you haven't got an idea how good it feels after you've been on the shelf so long. How it feels when you got a job to play coming up. Ah, man, it's wonderful. Huh? Oh, them. Yeah. I was asleep under the apple tree, you see, and they woke me up talking. Yeah, if I had my way, I'd... Yeah, but I just worked there. That woman.
2: Neighbors. I say neighbors, man.
3: I'm gonna pop that fella any day now.
2: Uppity ways. Says Shane along the street as if she owns it.
3: And him. He's got 3 suits of clothes.
2: The way she talks, man. Mrs. Uppity. Lord de Dor.
3: Him and his horse and buggy.
2: We got no horse and buggy, man. And she invited me to tea, don't you know?
3: Tea?
2: Well, give her tea.
3: Know what I done, woman?
2: What?
3: Know that there dog of them?
2: That measly little feist.
3: He's dead.
2: How he dead?
3: Poison.
2: Serves him right, man.
3: I hate him.
2: I hate him too, man.
3: And they hate us.
2: They sure do.
3: One thing, they don't like the boss, though.
2: The boss.
3: We sure making a fool out of him, ain't we?
2: You know what I think, man?
3: What do you think, woman?
2: I don't think there is no boss.
3: You don't?
2: Don't ever see him. Don't ever hear him.
3: Just hear about him.
2: Never does nothing.
3: We bust alone, he don't do nothing.
2: All them things in the book.
3: Them's for the birds, woman.
2: Wish we had a new boss.
3: We ain't got no boss at all.
2: Yes, we have.
3: Who's this boss?
2: Reckon we're the boss ourselves.
3: Why, sure, woman, we're the boss.
2: Do like we please, man.
3: Do like we please.
1: Storm coming up, I said. I got up to the ground, I went into the house. I tell you, mister, I was fit to be tied. Mad! I went into the house and I said, boss, listen. Boss, listen, this has got to stop right now. I said, murder and coveting and lying and stealing and kicking the old folks out. All that's bad enough. But when they get to talking like this... Look, boss, I said, what are you going to do about it? It was thundering again whilst I talked. But I couldn't see any clouds. And I said, what are you going to do about it, boss? Well, sir, he looked at me. I could see tears rolling down his cheeks. But at the same time, I could see he was mad, too. He don't get mad often, but when he does... Then he got up and he said, son, I want you to take a little gift out to those people. I said, gift? He said, yes, take them this for a gift, a play toy. And he handed me this thing. He said, what is it, boss? What is it, I said. Well, he said... Well, I tell you, I've been awful patient, if I do say it myself. Then I said, sure you have, boss. So, I'm going on a vacation, he said to me. Then before I go, I want you to give this thing to the people. Well, what is it, boss? I said with my mouth hanging open. Well, son, he said, it's just a little old Adam. Adam, I said. Like Adam and Eve? No, quite the opposite, he said. And he wasn't smiling at all. This one's spelled A-T-O-M. So I said, well, I don't get it, boss. But what you say goes. And I started out. Then he says, wait a minute. I said, yes, sir. He says, if I were you, Gabriel, I'd get that old horn of yours fixed up. I have a hunch that there'll be a big job for you to play any day now. So, how's about it? Can I have it now?

0: title of today's Quiet Please story is Portrait of a Character. It was written and directed by Willis Cooper. The man who spoke to you was Ernest Chappell. And the woman was Athena Lord. The man was Charles Eggleston. Music for Quiet Please is played by Albert Berman. Now for a word about next week, our writer-director Willis Cooper.
1: Thank you for listening to Quiet Please. I have a story for you next week called Is This Murder?
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1: Zero.

0: Leeds, an octopus gangster, died with a promise that Speed, Clint, and Smiley would be stopped permanently on the island of Madeira. During their layover, there is nothing to indicate danger until Speed suggests that they go to the top of the island for the thrill that is famous the world over. The long slide in a sled cart down the cobblestone track. Davis, the navigator, and Mr. Felipa, a Portuguese official, accompany the secret police to the start of the slide. But once there, Davis decides not to go with the others. He complains of the cold wind, and Clint gives him his own coat and hat to wear. Just as they are about to start, a rifle shot rings out, and a second shot gets Davis. Realizing that someone is sniping at them, Clint gets both the wounded man and Felipa into the cart with them, dangerously overloading it. But the slide is the only thing that might save them, and we find them hurtling down the mountainside, the sled threatening to overturn at any moment.
1: You think we'll make it, Clint?
2: I don't know, Speed. Hope for the best.
3: We're near the bottom, at least.
2: How's Davis?
3: Can't tell. Well,
1: nobody's shooting at us anymore.
2: This sled level's off at the bottom, Speed.
3: I got a feeling we're going to do a flip-flop yet.
2: I hope not, Mr. Preston.
1: It's beginning to level off now.
2: We're not losing any speed yet.
3: Look, there's the end of the slide ahead. What do we do? We're too jammed in here, Joe.
1: We're going to hit that wall of rock head on.
2: Oh, no, our drivers are trying to throw us off in the track into the sand before we strike the wall.
4: Quick, maybe we can help them. Everyone lunge toward the right. One, two, three.
3: Oh, there.
4: Speed. Speed. Are you all right?
1: Yeah, Clint. What about the others? Smiley?
5: Wait till I get this sand out of my eyes and mouth, and I'll see what the damage is.
4: Quick. Get to Davis.
6: It's all right, Mr. Barlow. Nothing can hurt Mr. Davis now.
4: Dead?
6: Yes. I am sorry. He must have died just after warning us to slide to safety.
4: He died because he was wearing my coat and hat. That sniper mistook him for me. Mr. Felipa, can we get to your office right away?
6: Oh, yes, of course. Oh, nothing like this has ever happened in Madeira. A complete investigation must be made.
5: Investigation? We're going to find the gun and the man that killed Davis before we leave this island.
7: Now, according to this relief map of the island, Mr. Felipa, this little knoll here would be a logical place for a sniper to station himself, would it not?
6: Judging from the direction of the shots came from, and a study of the bullet taken from Mr. Davis, I would say yes, Mr. Barlow. But I do not know if you remember or not. Probably you did not notice this knoll at all, but on it is a clump of trees. An excellent hiding place commanding a clear view of the beginning of the slide.
5: Yeah, with the kind of rifle that fella had, he could do plenty of damage, and did.
1: He must have had a telescopic rangefinder on his rifle.
7: Undoubtedly, Speed. That men was all set to pick us off one by one, beginning with me.
1: Sure. With you gone, nobody'd ever run down the octopus gang.
6: But, Mr. Barlow, are you sure this attack was from a member of this octopus gang?
7: Yes, Felipa. Ever since we left New York, they've been trying to stop us.
1: You see, Clint is the only man in the whole service they're really afraid of, Mr. Felipa.
7: Oh, nonsense, Speed. It's just that I've been on the trail of the octopus for a long time. We're old enemies. He studied my working tactics, and I've studied his. So I know what I might expect from him or his gang.
6: But isn't this octopus dead? It was in the newspapers, we heard, even in Madeira.
7: We thought he was dead, but now we're not so sure. It seems impossible that anyone but him could checkmate our every move, as has happened on this flight.
1: That was because we had an octopus gangster with us as a mechanic.
6: What is that?
1: Well, we didn't know it until he reached the Azores. Then he killed himself rather than tell Clint anything about the gang.
6: And now, Mr. Davis. Too bad.
5: Yeah. What's our next move, Clint?
7: Easy, Smiley. I don't think the murderer will try to leave Madeira within the next few hours. He knows darn well we'll be looking for him.
1: You mean we're going after him or them, Clint?
7: Exactly. Mr. Felipa, is this knoll where the sniper hid himself easily accessible? How many trails lead to it?
6: Only one that I know of.
5: One? Why, there must be more than one. Never yet saw a criminal with only one way to escape. They make sure of at least two in case one gets blocked.
6: But this particular location is most unusual, Mr. Preston. You see, it used to be a pirate's lookout.
1: Pirates? Gee, when?
6: Oh, many years ago, Speed. In the old days when blackbirding was common in these waters.
1: Blackbirding?
5: Slave runner, Speed. Used to Shanghai poor blacks in Africa, pack them in the holds of ships, and carry them away to be sold to the highest bidder.
1: Gee, that's awful.
6: It was a very terrible, Speed, and these blackbirders work hand in hand with the pirates that once infested the waters along the African coast.
1: Yeah?
6: From this island, the sea, as a rule, can be carefully scanned.
1: Oh.
6: A ship can be seen some distance at sea, and the pirates used to come up here from the Whispering Cave to see if any of the king's navy was in sight. If not, they waved the blackbird as a signal to carry their sorry cargo on through.
1: Golly, what a story! To think that pirates were really here on Madeira.
5: Boy, there's something a lot worse than pirates running around this little old island right now. Something with a powerful rifle with a telescopic rangefinder, and he's out to get us.
7: Wait a minute.
1: What, Clint?
7: You mentioned a whispering cave, Felipa.
6: Which is just the old pirate base. A great cave on the other side of the island, in which at low tide, the winds flow through, making a whispering sound, which has given it its name.
7: I see.
6: In the old days, it was thought to be haunted by evil spirits, which gave the pirates the privacy they desired. Even now, fewer people care to visit the cave because of its old, bad reputation. And then, too, it is dangerous. The tides have trapped many explorers in the past years.
7: And you said this cave is at the base of the trail that leads to the knoll?
6: Ah, yes.
7: Then we found the murderer.
5: In the Whispering Cave?
7: Yes, I'm sure of it. And if we move fast, we may catch him there. Which is the quickest way to reach there, Felipa? Overland or by boat?
1: Why don't we fly there, Clint?
7: They'd spot us in a minute, Speed. And be able to get away before we could land or get to shore.
6: Oh, yes, and we don't know how many are in the gang either. I would recommend my fast launch, Mr. Barlow. It is large enough to carry as many guns and men as you might wish and is the fastest boat in these waters.
5: What about landing?
6: A point of land juts out into deep water just before we sight the Whispering Cave. I can bring the boat alongside this point and we can land from there without any trouble. The water is very quiet at this particular point.
1: Swell. Boy, this is going to be exciting.
7: It's going to be a deadly business, Keen. We're up against one killer that we know of. And there might be many more like him in that cave.
6: How many men do you want, Mr. Barlow?
7: None, thank you. But yourself, of course. We'll get some tear gas bombs from the plane, and these, with our guns, will be enough to round up this bunch of rats, I believe.
5: Yeah. Too many men, too much confusion, and rats can slip away through mighty small holes.
6: Very well, shall we go?
7: Yes. First to our plane, then to your launch. Then to Whispering Cave, as quickly as we can get there.

0: Gosh, isn't this a swell boat, Clint? Reminds me of the launches of the secret police.
1: Yes, I never thought we'd find anything like this in Madeira. Mr. Felipe is to be congratulated. No wonder there's no crime on the island.
0: Until the octopus gang got here.
2: They're only here because we're here, Steve. Doggone them.
1: How much farther is it, Mr. Felipe?
3: Oh, you can see our landing point straight ahead.
0: Won't the killer be able to hear our motor?
3: No. Not if he is in the cave, Steve. You can hear nothing in there. He's whispering when the tide is low.
2: Well, how is it now?
3: Low. But I believe it is near the chain.
1: Is it possible to remain in safety in the cave when the tide is high, Felipe?
3: Oh, yes. There is plenty of room above the tide line. But the danger lies in getting caught going in or coming out of the cave when the tide starts running.
2: We would arrive near the time of change. We never would miss a swell opportunity like that. Do everything the hard way. Yeah, that's us.
1: Oh, quiet.
0: Who's going to stay with the boat, Clint?
4: You are, Speed.
0: Me? Oh, no, Clint. Please, let me go with you into the cave.
1: No. Someone must stay with the boat, Speed, and you're the logical one.
3: Oh, but Mr. Barlow, has he ever handled a launch like this one?
1: Oh, yes. I'd like you to come with Smiley and me, since you're the only one of us who knows the interior of the Whispering Cave. And we must be prepared to attack once we enter. I don't want to go wandering off onto any blind trail.
3: Of course.
2: Well, here we are. Be sure and stay real close to this point of land, Speed. We might want to climb aboard in an awful hurry.
0: Needn't worry about me, Smiley. I only wish I could go with you fellas. Nothing to sitting out here in a boat when you might be capturing octopus gangsters in a pirate cave.
4: Guarding this boat is just as important, Speed. Let's see now. Have we got everything?
2: Guns, tear gas bombs, emergency rations, and flashlight. Yep, reckon we have.
4: Let's go, then. And, Speed, if you run into any trouble out here, give us two shots as a signal, and we'll come to help you.
0: Okay, Clint. So long, and good luck.
4: Thanks, fella. All right, boys.
3: Now, be careful, everybody. You know, watch your footing.
2: Yeah, I wouldn't want to fall into that water. Looks plenty deep, and I'll bet there's some mighty hungry sharks just hanging around.
4: Oh, quit worrying about the fish and come on. We don't want to waste any time reaching that cave.
3: And be careful as we approach the mouth of the cave. The rocks are very, very slippery.
2: When are we going to see this here cave?
3: After we pass that jut of rock.
4: Wait a minute. Let me reconnoiter first to make sure there's no one on the lookout.
3: Oh, very well.
2: You know, I don't like this place. Kind of spooky, don't you think?
4: No, I don't think it's spooky.
2: Oh.
4: Look out. Here we are at the jut of the rock. Now, let me take a look. It's all clear. Come ahead. But keep your eyes open.
2: So that's the cave. Mighty small entrance, ain't it?
3: I guess now you can realize why high tide closes it entirely.
2: I don't like the looks of anything around here. Clint.
4: What?
2: There's something moving in the mouth of that cave. Someone's coming out.
4: Quick, down on your faces. If they see us, we're done for.

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1: Would you credit it? 50-odd years of bake it same old Ovies. 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Still with same wheat germ goodness, but a bit softer like and less crusty. I told them I'm too old to change my ways now. I'll put one at Lads onto it. Very nice, young Harold. If you like that sort of thing.
2: Hovis Handy Love, a new softer hovis.
3: Will you have a polo, dear Liza, will you have a polo, dear Liza, polo?
4: How very kind of you, dear Henry, I most certainly will. I'll have 3 or 4 or maybe more.
3: But you take the old tube.
4: Because they happen to be my tube of polo, dear Henry. Have one.

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1: National Broadcasting Company presents Lights Out, a summer revival of some of the best stories in the series, which many of our listeners will remember. Tonight's story, the fifth in the current series, is called The Revenge of India.
2: Lights out. Everybody. This is the witching hour. It is the hour when dogs howl and evil is let loose on a sleeping world. Sit in the dark now and listen to

0: I assure you, it's not a lot of tosh, Buzz. When you've been in India as long as I have...
1: Yes, quite, sir. But I've yet to see anything supernatural, you know.
0: You stay here long enough, and you'll see a jolly lot of it.
1: Oh, come now, sir. I've read Kipling and Talbot Mundy, you know, sir. Not that all I can say is they've a fine imagination, each of them. But things, all this magic stuff and so on, they don't happen, really.
0: You must meet Trevison sometime, Bryce.
1: I should like to.
2: Alms, Sahib, for the love of Allah. Alms for the poor beggar, Sahib.
1: Now, where the devil did you come from? I'll have that sentry.
2: Alms, Sahib.
1: Whom now? Imsi, you beggar.
2: In the name of Allah, Sahib.
0: You can't come in here, you know, old man. This is the place of the commissioner, Sahib.
3: Oh, in that case, Colonel Henderson, do you mind if I take off this stuff?
0: What?
3: Beastly hot.
0: What, Trevison? Leslie, by gad, man.
3: Hope I didn't give you too much of a start, sir.
4: I say, are you Trevison?
3: Right.
4: I'm dreadfully sorry, sir. I didn't realize. I'm Bryce, a DC.
3: I know. How'd you do?
4: I say.
0: Well, sit down, old chap. Cheroot? Cigarette.
3: Thanks. Cigarette would be good. I haven't tasted tobacco for a long time.
4: Light, Major?
3: Gad, that tastes good.
0: Right you are.
3: Well, needn't worry any more about Ismail Khan, sir.
4: Really?
3: No. He unfortunately met death a week ago. A Martina Henry slug right between his eyes. Beastly mess, too, if you ask me.
0: And where did you get a Martina Henry, Leslie?
3: The beggar man that shot Ismail Khan took it away from a patron gentleman he met one night up in the hills, you know.
4: Did you shoot Ismail Khan, Major Trevison?
3: I thought I said a certain beggar man shot him, Mr. Bryce.
4: Yes.
3: So, as I was saying, I'm sorry to have barged in on you as I did, complete with musical comedy costume and all. But there are chaps lurking about that would be delighted to snaffle Trevison, you know.
4: I'm sorry, sir, but just how did you get in here? There are two sentries to pass.
3: They didn't see me, Mr. Bryce.
4: They didn't open, I say. They're both sepoys out of that place, thieves, you know. Soldiers.
0: Mr. Bryce, Major Trevison has said that they did not see him. I think it would be a good idea if you took his word for it.
4: But it's impossible. It's... Would you forgive me, sir?
3: There's a scorpion alongside your foot, Mr. Bryce.
4: What? Oh, the devil. Beastly thing. Now, how could a scorpion...
3: Have a look at what you've trod on, Mr. Bryce.
4: Can't. My watch. Why, where did the scorpion...
3: You must be more careful in mistaking your watch for a scorpion. That mistake, you know?
4: But I saw a scorpion. I saw the ruddy thing.
0: Quite, Mr. Bryce. And the sentries did not see Major Trevison.
4: Well, right.
0: Pop along. There's a good chat, Bryce. Trevison and I have things to discuss.
4: Yes, sir. Perhaps it isn't all Tosser, it's that.
0: Rum chap. Just out, you know. Got a lot to learn.
3: Yes, quite.
0: So... Ismail Khan has gone to his reward.
3: If any, yes. And now, sir, I should like to apply for a month's leave.
0: Delighted, Leslie. You've earned it if any man has. Going to do some shooting?
3: Perhaps, sir. It's on account of that cablegram you've got lying there on your desk.
0: Cablegram? By gad, I'd forgotten about it. It came for you this morning. Here.
3: No need to open it, sir. I know what's in it.
0: You know? Oh. Well...
3: It's about Basil, my brother.
0: Oh, but my dear boy, how could you?
3: He's dead, Colonel Henderson. And I've got to go to America to see certain people of Basil, you know.

0: Thou art my father and my mother, Sahib. I welcome thee home.
1: Pardieu Singh, it's good to see you.
0: I have made ready a whiskey soda of great strength.
1: Good man.
0: And was the hunting good, Sahib?
1: Ismail Khan lies dead.
0: May jackals rend his body and defeat his soul. How died he, Sahib?
1: By a Martina Henry slug between the eyes, Jeer Singh.
0: And thy hand sped the bullet, Sahib?
1: The slightly unclean hand of Ali the Beggarman sped the bullet, my friend.
0: Thou didst not call upon me, Sahib.
1: There was no need, Jeer Singh.
0: In my youth, I knew this Ismail Khan. He was a man of many wickednesses. Now he has gone away. It is good, Sahib. Will Sahib have his bath now?
1: Yes, a bath and fresh linen, and then got to pack.
0: The bath is ready.
1: Good. Bring another whiskey soda in, too, Jeer Singh.
0: It is already awaiting thee, Sahib.
1: Right. Well, shove these rags into the dustbin, will you, then?
0: Aye, my master.
1: Fresh water.
0: I will dress thy hair, Sahib, when the bath is done, and shave thee also. It is not fitting that Trevison of the police shall wear a beard like unto a Sikh.
1: Now, I should be glad if I rated it, Jeer Singh, but being British...
0: Being British, there are certain things, Sahib, that may not be done. Did this Sahib say we are to go away from this place?
1: I am going away, Jeer Singh, yes.
0: And I, thy servant?
1: You are to stay here.
0: I hear and obey. But hast thou taken thought that I am useful as a gun bearer, Sahib, for the shooting?
1: Yes. But there's to be no shooting, you see, Jeer Singh.
0: It is perhaps hidden from thy servant, then.
1: You knew about my brother?
0: I did not wish to speak, Sahib.
1: You knew, though?
0: It was not hidden from me, Sahib.
1: They crushed his head, my friend.
0: It was revealed to me, and I took thought how to avenge the brother of my master. If so be, my master returned not from the hills.
1: Good man, Jeer Singh.
0: I have learned the manner of using the kukri, the curved razor knife of Jani Gurkha, Sahib.
1: Nay, it is not so written. It is my blood feud, and I must go.
0: Sahib goes away to America?
1: To America. Hand me the towel, Jeer Singh, will you?
0: Here it is, master. Thy bags are already packed, Sahib.
1: Eh?
0: For I took thought to myself, Sahib, how thou wouldst do when the news was given unto thee. And I said, the Sahib will do thus and so. And so the bags are packed.
1: Good. That's better than I hoped. I'm leaving tonight.
0: And I go not with thee.
1: No. No, it's a job for me, and I'm afraid you'll be recognized, Jeer Singh. But,
0: Your robe, master.
1: Oh, thank you.
0: If master hath need of Jeer Singh, he has but to speak the word.
1: Quite. Then go and do thus for me. I will go by airplane to Baghdad, and on to London. Then a swift ship to New York, an airplane to Chicago. And there?
0: Thou wilt not take me, Sahib.
1: No, old friend. I think this is a job for me alone.
0: In my youth, Sahib as Risaldar of Lancers...
1: No, Jeer Singh. You go and arrange the bookings for me, and if I need you, I'll let you know. Now, my address will be in care of my friend Norman Gregg in Chicago. You could cable me.
0: Thou dost forget, my master. Is not thought swifter than the cable?
1: But, surely, Captain, you have some idea of where I might find this monk Peroni.
2: Unfortunately, Major Trevison, we haven't.
1: You do know of him, though, don't you?
2: Yes. We'd like to know more. We're reasonably sure he's either behind or took part in at least 3 gang killings in the last 3 years.
1: But you lack proof. Is that it?
2: It isn't always easy.
1: I see. And if what I've told you wouldn't be considered legal evidence.
2: I'm afraid not, Major Trevison. You won't mind my saying it, I know. Frankly, it seems a little fantastic to me that you in India could know exactly who murdered your brother when we right here on the ground haven't a trace of the evidence.
1: I know, Captain. The police are confined to more orthodox methods. But Could you even give me a lead as to where I might find some of these men?
2: Well, some of them used to hang around Mike's bar down on South State Street. Mm.
1: Do you know where that is?
2: Yes, I'll have the man at the desk outside give you the address.
1: Good. I might visit the place. Perhaps if I went down there and made a pretense of drinking just a bit too much, I might be able to flush out something.
2: I warn you. Please be careful, Major Travis.
1: Don't worry about me. Monk Peroni is a gentleman who needs to do a little worrying.
3: Is that so? Just lead me to this Monk Peroni. Just lead me to him is all I ask.
4: Hey, I think you got about enough to drink there, buddy.
3: Haven't either. Give me more whiskey. Whiskey! I'm going to find this Monk Peroni. I'll knock him down.
4: I wouldn't talk so free and easy if I was you, buddy. Now listen.
3: Quiet. Give me more whiskey. This Monk Peroni did my brother in. I'll find him and... more whiskey. Listen. Do you know where I can find Monk Peroni? I find him and knock his head right off his shoulder. That's all. Yes, sir.
4: Yeah, that's the guy. You can hear him a mile off.
5: Englishman, huh?
4: Yeah. You remember that young English guy that was kind of slumming down here a couple, 3 weeks ago, and he made a crack when Monk poked Lucille in the snoot?
5: A young English guy.
4: Yeah. Monk took a swipe at him with the brass knocks and caved in his head till he croaked.
5: Yeah, I tell you, remember.
4: You oughta. He had a lot of bucks on him, and Monk went and split up the bucks with all of them.
5: Oh, yeah, I remember. An Englishman, yeah.
4: Well, this lad here is brother, see? And he's come over here from dear old London to make it out, come out even, see? So he talks too much, see? And that's why Monk sent you down here to give me a lift with him.
5: Well, what are we going to do, bump him?
4: No. I think Monk's going to give him a talking to or something and then set him down on the running board of the car and stretch his legs out.
5: Catch his legs out. What for?
4: And I'll use a crowbar on him, above and below the knee, see?
5: Yeah.
4: And we leave him there to think it over. With maybe a busted jaw for good measure. So he won't go around howling out Monk's name so much, see?
5: Oh, yeah, I get it.
6: I've got my teeth in a block.
4: Hey, listen, he's talking again.
5: Yeah, shall I go slap him down?
4: No, just take it easy. Come on, we'll ankle over there by him.
5: Yeah, and then I'll bust him.
4: You don't do nothing till I tell you, see?
5: Oh, yeah.
4: All right. Come on,
6: Jay. The cows, that's what he is. A little down yellow cows. Runs like a yellow dog, that's what he does.
4: Hey, look, bud.
3: Yes.
4: It ain't healthy to keep cracking about the Monk around this here place, and you've been doing it a long time now.
3: Who are you?
4: Just a guy that don't want to see you making a sap of yourself, see?
3: You know Monk Peroni? He killed my brother.
4: Listen, bud. Come on in the back room with me a minute and I'll tell you something.
3: What do you want to tell me?
4: Come on and I'll tell you. Too crowded out here, see?
3: About Monk Peroni?
4: Yeah, about Monk Peroni. Come on. Here, Mike, take hold of his arm.
5: Yeah, sure. Come on, bud.
3: Do you know him, mister? You know this cow, Monk Peroni?
4: Open the door, Mike. Yeah. Sure, I know him, boy. All right, one boy.
7: Hey, can I drag him in, Dardo?
4: Yeah, hurry up.
7: Yeah.
4: Come down the Davenport.
7: Hey, he's heavier than I thought.
4: Yeah, he's too many cigarettes.
7: Yeah, I guess so.
2: Hey, there he is. Now, what do we do?
4: Sit down. Monk will be here pretty soon.
2: Hey, we gotta stay here.
4: We gotta stay here, yeah.
2: Why don't we give him the works now and we won't have to wait?
4: Monk said to wait.

0: Yeah, here's a bottle.
1: Now bring it here.
0: Okay. Hey, there ain't much in it.
1: It'll be all right. Give me.
0: Say, now wait, give me some.
1: After me comes you. Yeah.
0: Here, thanks, Shadow.
1: Don't mention it. Hey, are you sure you didn't bust this gimmick's skull?
0: Sure, I just hit him.
1: He ain't breathing very good.
0: Nah, he'll be all right.
1: I sure hope so, for your sake.
0: He'll be all right. Hey, who's that?
1: Shut up, Al. Yeah, who was it?
2: Is that you, Stonoff?
1: No, it's the fish. Open the door.
0: Yeah.
2: Oh, yeah. Have you got that English in yet, Stonoff?
1: What do you think we was up here for?
3: Well, the boss wants to see him.
1: Where is he, downstairs?
3: No, he says to bring him to the place out in Rogers Park.
1: No kidding.
3: Oh, listen, I should spend my time kidding you. Come on, he said be there by 11.
1: What am I supposed to do, carry him on my hump?
3: No, I got a car downstairs.
1: Oh. Well, pick up the limey, Mike.
0: Listen, all I do is carry guys around.
1: Pick him up and shut up or I'll bend your noggin for you.
0: All right. I don't see
1: you,
0: boy.
1: You ain't supposed to see nothing. Where's the heap, fish?
3: Right outside. Come on.
1: Come on, Mike.
0: Yeah.
1: Yeah, this was a pipe, fish. He's lit up like a new saloon, and I give Mike the office, and it's all over.
3: Well, come on, let's get going.
1: You got a nice car that time, fish.
3: Yeah, it's all right, ain't it?
0: Yeah, put him in the back.
3: Yeah, and hurry up.
0: Well, somebody open the door.
3: All right. Yeah, get aboard.
0: Okay.
3: Is he all right?
1: He all right, Mike?
0: I guess so.
1: Let's go.
3: How do you like this buggy, lad?
1: All right. Where'd you get it?
3: I found it. I guess the boss is kind of anxious to get his hooks on this Englishman.
1: Yeah, I guess so.
0: Yeah, he shot off his bazoo too much.
3: Yeah.
1: He come to yet, Mike?
0: Yeah. When I cloud them, they stay clouded.
4: Jia-Sing, Jia-Sing, I call thee Jia-Sing.
5: Acha Sahib, I hear thy voice.
4: Oh, Jia-Sing, hear me. I am in the hands of the Deosity.
5: I see thee, my master.
4: I am bound and in a motor car. They take me to their master.
5: I am with thee, my master. Why didst thou wait to call me?
4: I had called thee before this, Jia-Sing. That I was struck from behind whilst I played the foolish drunkard to lure them to me. It is only a moment since I recovered.
5: Dost thou know thy destination, master?
4: I know it not. Remain thou with me, or it may be that I shall learn.
5: Acha Sahib.
1: Well night, ain't it?
3: Yeah.
1: Look at the moon on the lake.
3: What about the moon on the lake?
1: It's nice.
3: Oh,
0: hey,
3: yeah.
0: Where are we going? That place on Marlin Avenue?
3: Yeah.
0: You know, it's funny. I got a sister living next door, 1343.
3: Oh, is that so?
0: Yeah. I can go sleep there when we get done. We won't have to go back downtown.
1: We ain't liable to stay there at the place. The boss will want to take him out somewhere in the car, like I said.
3: I wouldn't talk so much if I was you, sort of.
1: Oh, yeah? Who's going to say anything?
3: Oh, anybody might. You know, the Englishman.
0: Ah, he's still out like I like.
4: Jia-Sing.
5: I heed thee, Sahib.
4: Hast thou heard?
5: I have heard, my master.
4: It is well.
5: I see thee now as thy conveyance passeth beside a great body of water. I did also hear of thy destination. It is in the city of Chicago.
4: Even so. Now hark ye, Jia-Sing.
5: Acha Sahib.
4: The time for vengeance is near to hand. Go thou and find Moti Gunj of the bazaar and old Lali the fakir, and there await my word.
5: Hearing and obeying, Lord.
1: What are they on the corner?
3: Nuts. Well, nuts of the squad current.
1: Well, I'll just unbust the old heater, though, kind of.
3: Hey, keep that heater where it belongs.
1: Hey, now listen.
3: They ain't gonna bother us.
1: Well,
3: all right. You see, they're going...
0: Hey, this is the place, ain't it?
3: Huh? Oh, yeah, I was going right past.
1: Now get us close.

0: to the door as you can.
1: Hey, who's driving this heap? Me or you?
0: Okay, Bonnie, old feel. I was just telling you. Go ahead, Mike. Grab the gun.
1: All right, go ahead and open the door, Sodok. Here's the keys.
0: Okay. Now, don't bump him too much.
2: I won't open the elevator. Hey, third floor, ain't it?
0: I'll run it.
2: Okay. Space coming up?
0: Yeah, he's going to put the car in the alley, I guess.
2: Oh, yeah.
0: I'll be glad when the boss gets here. I don't like galloping all over town with guys like this.
2: Yeah.
0: Now, let me out and I'll open the door.
2: Okay. Put him on the couch?
0: I guess so.
2: Yeah.
0: Hey, you must have stopped him awful hard. He's still out.
2: Yeah, sure. When I stop.
0: Stay socked. I know. Come on, let's go and sit down. I'm tired.
2: You're tired. Ha!
0: Not sit down.
3: Dear Fiend.
4: I am with thee, Master.
3: Art thou with Moti Gunje and old Lale?
4: As thou sayest, even so, Sahib.
3: Good. Let old Lale now bring forth his snakes.
4: Snakes, Master?
3: Aye, so. Many serpents. Fetch the hooded cobras and the kerites. Assemble them all in the place where thou art. And haste now.
4: Even as thou dost speak, so shall it be done, Master. Oh, Moti Gunje. Oh, Lale.
3: It is good. No more now.
0: Hey, I think our little playmate's coming, too.
2: Yeah.
0: Just lay still, buddy, and nothing will happen to you. No.
5: Where am I?
2: You're in good hands, bud. Just lay still if you don't want another clout in the schnozzle.
5: Who are you?
0: Shut him up, Mike.
2: Yeah. Listen, pal, I'm gonna... Hey, what are you looking at? Hey, what are you looking at, I said? Who is it?
0: Hey, let him in. Let him in, Mike.
2: Yeah. Looking at me as if he's trying to stare me down.
0: Hey, what are you mumbling about?
2: He's trying to... Looking at me funny.
0: Ah, you nutty.
6: Stop staring at me or I'll...
0: Hey, is everybody around here nutty?
6: Well, he's looking at me.
0: Do I alarm you, my friend?
5: Oh, so you're okay now, huh? Hey, cut that out.
0: I'm going to get a drink.
5: I need one, too. Will you bring me one, sort of?
0: Yeah, all right.
2: Hey, I don't like the way he looks at you.
5: Oh, smack him one.
2: No, I don't want
5: to. He's got something up his sleeve.
2: Ah! What the?
5: It's sort of.
2: What's the matter, sort of?
5: No! What the?
2: It's
5: a snake! Look at it! That's a great big...
2: He's dead. The snake... Where did it go?

0: want to know is who done it.
1: Yeah, but look. There was a snake buck on us. A great big snake with his head all kind of swelled up. And a thing like a pair of glasses on.
0: You're a sap. Where would a snake come from?
2: Well, honest, God, it was their boss. No fooling. We seen it. It kept biting Saw right in the face all the time.
0: You're
2: biting
0: both him. Nuts. Hey, you, Englishman.
3: Are you addressing me, my good man?
0: My good man, huh? You want your neck busted? Hey. Stop looking at me.
1: He was looking at us like that.
2: Yeah. He was staring at us just like he's doing.
0: Cut it out, I tell you.
1: Help. Look at Snake.
0: Hey, where did they come from?
1: No.
0: Get up on the chair.
1: Help.
0: I can that. I'll get him.
1: Help.
3: I say it won't do any good to shoot at them, you know, Tony.
1: Help. Coming after me. Coming after me.
2: It got him, Monk. Oh, look out, Monk.
0: You brought him here.
2: Yes, he done it.
0: Help!
2: That's
3: the
2: great cobra,
3: Perone.
2: Oh, look. Hey, get him off me. Call him off. Take him away.
3: That little snake fish is called a Kerite. It is the most deadly snake of all India. Tiny. Venomous. So, Brother Basil, I think that evens things a little, old boy.
4: Wrong ho, Sahib. Thou hast had thy vengeance.
3: It is so, Jai Singh. Thou hast done well. Say my thanks to Moti Gunj and Lali.
4: They greet thee, Sahib. Oh, Sahib, I all but forgot. I did go unto Colonel Henderson, Sahib, the Commissioner of Police.
3: Peace, Jai Singh. I will speak with thee anon.
5: Open up! We're police officers!
3: Coming, gentlemen.
5: You're Major Traverton?
3: I am.
5: Oh, where's Monk? Holy Mother. Will you look at him?
3: Dead. And so is this one.
5: Fish Ellis. What the devil happened, Major?
3: I really couldn't say, gentlemen. I was in the other room, you know.
5: Well, I'll be. This is the dangerous thing I've ever run up against.
3: Tell me, how in the world did you happen to come up here, gentlemen? I was kidnapped in a place downtown.
5: Why, the funniest thing, Major Traverton. You see, the chief got a cablegram.
3: A cablegram?
5: Yes, sir. It gave the address and all the details of this whole business here. And the funny thing was, it was signed by a Colonel Henderson, supposed to be the Commissioner of Police in Calcutta, India, for the love of Mike.

0: All right. 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
1: You have just heard Lights Out. This was the fifth in the summer revival of the best stories of this famous series. In tonight's cast, you heard Wilms Herbert as Trevison, Sidney Breeze as Henderson, Wallace Owen as Bryce, Tony Parrish as Jeer Singh, Boris Aplon as Peroni, Arthur Hearn as Sawdoff, Roy Engel as Mike, and Les Spears as Fish Ellis. Next Saturday night, Lights Out presents the story of what happened to a newsreel camera crew that was sent out to photograph a haunted house. Well, they found the place all right. And they found the ghosts also, although they weren't very photogenic. But we won't tell you what happened after that. 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Lights Out is produced and directed by Albert Cruz. 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

a weird circle. In this cave by the restless sea, we are met to call from out of the past stories, strange and weird. 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

0: Here, this way. 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I think we've escaped the Redskins.
1: They were 2-1 against us. Very few of us will return to the settlements. Hark to their savage yells.
0: Aye, but they are further distant now. Come on. Now, watch out for those branches. 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
1: More like a gigantic gravestone. Reuben, my boy, I can go no further now. Put me down. You are badly wounded yourself, so rest a while and gain strength, for there are miles of howling wilderness between us and the settlement.
0: We ought to press on, sir, for we must win through. I, for one, mean to do so.
1: If the smoke of my own chimney were on the other side of that hill yonder, it would do me no good. The Indian bullet was deadlier than I thought.
0: Oh, nonsense. An old hunter like you doesn't give up. Now, come along.
1: No, lad, no. There's not 2 days' life in me. I shall not burden you much longer with my useless body. And when I die, you can bury me here and mark my name, Roger Malvin, on this granite headstone.
0: Wait, sir, wait. I have an idea. There were other fugitives from the fight. They must have carried the news to the settlements, and by this time, parties will be out searching for survivors like us.
1: Yes, there was one dirty coward who ran away in the beginning of the fight. He most probably made good speed home.
0: Every man on the frontier will shoulder his musket at the news and set out on rescue parties.
1: You give me courage, lad. One of them may find us here at any time.
0: Oh, not us, sir. Not here, for I mean to go in search of rescue. He travels best who travels alone.
1: Reuben, you're not going to leave me here wounded and alone. The Indians will scalp me.
0: Well, the Indians are far off by now.
1: But there are wild beasts in these mountains.
0: You have your hunting knife.
1: I shall die of thirst.
0: Here is my powder horn now filled with water. I'll leave it with you.
1: I have loved you like a father, Reuben Bourne. And you would desert me in this trackless wilderness. Leave me as food for the buzzards. And what about Dorcas, my dear daughter, whom you profess to love? Will you dare meet her eye? She will ask the fate of her father, whose life you promised to defend with your own.
0: Wait, wait, old man. I would give you my life if its sacrifice would do any good. It is the fever that makes you rave so. Listen to me. I'm going for help. I shall return, and with a rescue party. There's no hope for either of us if I stay here with you. And Dorcas would be desolate indeed if neither of us returned.
1: Forgive me, boy. I was thinking only of myself. But you will come back.
0: Of course, of course. See, here are roots and berries that I've gathered, and here is the water. Now I'll mark this place if I can just climb the rock and bend down this young oak.
1: There is just such a sapling growing at my front door at home. Remember?
0: Yes, they are alike.
1: While you are gone, I shall pray to see my own home again.
0: Well, it's done. I've bent it down. Now on the topmost branch, I'll bind my kerchief, and by my blood that stains it, I vow to do my best to save you.
1: But, Reuben, you may not meet a rescue party until it is too late for me, and the Indians war on the dead as well as on the living, so swear to return. When you are strong again, return to this wild rock and lay my bones in a grave and say a prayer over them.
0: Oh, I do. I most solemnly swear to return and... If it's too late, see that Roger Malvin has a proper Christian burial.
1: It is enough. God speed you. Reuben.
0: Hi.
1: Reuben.
0: What is it?
1: Before you go, raise me. Let me lean against the rock. My face will be turned towards home, and I shall see you a moment longer as you disappear in the forest.
0: There. I swept together a bed of these dry leaves. Is that comfortable? Then farewell, sir, till we meet again.
1: One last hand clasp, Reuben. Now go, and go quickly.
2: We followed this stream far enough. Devil's Lake is to the northwest. Come on.
3: This is a frightful neck of woods for any wounded to be lost in. I fear there'll be mighty few of our rangers surviving. They were ambushed.
2: Our men broke the strength of the tribe, though. We'll hear no more of the Redskins for a while.
3: So I trust. The woods are getting dark. Going to rain, I calculate.
0: I'm so weak. I keep falling. I must get up. Get up. I'm lost. There's no sun, only this rain. so dark. I don't know which way to go. No food. I'll die here. I'll die too, but I'm young and I want to live. Both of us will die alone in this awful solitude. Roger Melvin and I. The buzzards will pluck at our flesh. He said so. Ghastly features of death are grinning at me back of every tree. I said I'd go back to him. I can't go back. I won't go back. Anyway, he's dead by now. Aye, that's it. He's dead, and I buried him. I'll tell them that I buried him. Who's to know? But I won't go back. I won't go back.
3: Doctor.
2: Yes?
3: Over there in the ground. It's a ranger.
2: What? Why, it's young Reuben Bourne.
3: He went out from the settlement with Roger Melvin, didn't he?
2: He's lost a lot of blood. Reuben, it's Dr. Wentworth. Are there any other survivors? Where is Roger Melvin?
0: Melvin, back there.
2: Oh, come on, we must go and find him.
0: No! It's no use. He's dead. It's no use, I tell you. He's dead. He's dead.
3: Oh, poor lad. He's fainted. We must carry him.
2: Yes, yes. Now, be careful. Help me pick him up. Help me. All right. We get him back to the settlement.
3: Will he live, Doctor?
2: Well, I hope so. Yes, I think he'll live.
4: Dorcas!
5: Why, Ruth, good morning.
4: I hear they've brought Reuben back here.
5: Yes, last evening. Wasn't it wonderful? But he's very sick.
4: It's a great task for you, Dorcas, to nurse him back to health.
5: It's my privilege.
4: Has he said anything about my Silas? Or about any of the other men?
5: No. No, not even a word about my father.
4: Oh, Dorcas, I'm so afraid.
5: Don't worry. The search parties are still bringing in many of the wounded.
4: But not my good man. Oh, why did we ever come to the frontier? I'm not fit to be a settlement wife. I can only think of Silas in captivity or in death.
5: Now, Ruth, you mustn't talk so. When Reuben is better, he will have news.
4: Is he still out of his head?
5: Yes. He raised about wild beasts.
4: He must mean the Indians.
5: I suppose so.
6: We're lost!
5: Oh, Ruth, I must go to him.
4: Can't I help?
5: Reuben. What is it, Reuben? I'm here.
0: Find the sapling.
4: I'll get some well water to bathe his head.
0: And drive off those buzzards.
5: There are no buzzards, Reuben, dear.
0: Foxes. Red foxes. I'm thirsty. I'll die of thirst.
5: No, Reuben, you won't die of thirst. Here's some water. You're safe now with me. With Dorcas Melvin.
0: Melvin. Scalp the dead. No.
5: Reuben.
2: My child, these 2 weeks since we brought Reuben home have been very difficult for you.
5: But I think I've won my battle, Dr. Wentworth. He's been sleeping quietly like this lately.
2: No more of those horrible nightmares?
5: None.
2: Good. Well, his wounds are nearly healed now. Your Reuben will get well.
5: Oh, Doctor, I'm so thankful.
2: Look, Dorcas, he's awake.
0: Dorcas?
5: Reuben. Oh, at last you know me. I can see it in your eyes. Oh, Reuben.
0: Where am I?
5: You're at the farm, and Dr. Wentworth and I are taking care of you.
0: How long is it since the fight at Lovell's Pond?
2: And the fight was early in May, my boy. It's now the 20th.
5: My father, Reuben. What of my father?
0: Roger Melvin was badly wounded, Dorcas. Told me not to burden myself with him, but naturally I would not leave him. I helped him all I could, and for 3 days we struggled homeward together.
5: Oh, Reuben. You gave him your strength, and you were wounded and bleeding yourself.
0: And at sunrise the fourth day, I saw that his life was fast ebbing away.
5: He died.
0: I marked the place where I buried him.
5: With your poor, weak hands, you dug a grave for my father.
0: I did what I could. There is a noble tombstone above his head. Would to heaven I slept as soundly as he.
2: Well, there's no need to thank me, Reuben, lad, for letting you visit me these few weeks. Your health is much better now. But now, let's not dwell on these past tragedies, Reuben. You have your own life to live, and a mighty life it'll be when you're married to our sweet Dorcas.
0: And you approve of her choice?
2: With all my heart. And I know that this marriage was the great wish of my old friend, Roger Melvin.
0: I'm not sure of that. What have I to offer, Dorcas, except my love?
2: Your stout heart and strong shoulders will be badly needed on the farm. Roger's properties are about the largest and most prosperous in the colony. You two can work out a marvelous future.
5: There he is, Ruth, sitting out in the sun with Dr. Wentworth, my husband-to-be.
4: Oh, he's so handsome, and he looks so well.
5: He is well. Aren't you, Reuben, dear?
0: Oh, Dorcas, my sweet.
2: Oh, come and join us, girls. Hello, Mistress Ruth and Dorcas. You're a picture to the eye.
5: Oh, Doctor.
4: We were just saying how healthy you look, Reuben.
0: Well, how can I help it? How can I help but be well after the wonderful nursing that Dorcas gave me?
4: But you've been through so much, wounded and exhausted. Why, you dug a grave
5: Ruth,
4: and
5: he... please.
0: No more of that.
4: Well, everyone says it was so good of you to risk your own life to save Mr. Melvin from dying alone and unburied.
2: Will you stop?
5: Reuben.
2: Now, easy, young fellow. Oh, I know that these memories distress you, but take it easy. Come, Mistress Ruth. I think that you and I can leave this future bride and groom alone, eh?
4: Oh, yes, Doctor. He certainly is modest about his bravery.
5: Ruth didn't mean to annoy you, Reuben.
0: Dear one, I'm sorry I grew angry, but I hate to talk with your father.
5: I don't quite understand why, Reuben, but I shall try to remember.
0: Let me see you smile. That's it. Are you excited about the wedding?
5: Oh, it's so wonderful. 2 days from now, I'll be your wife, Dorcas Bourne.
0: Or better still, Mistress Reuben Bourne. Oh, Dorcas.
4: Oh, there she is with Dr. Wentworth.
3: Oh, yes, she looks lovely.
4: And so happy. Oh, there's Reuben. He's taken her hand.
3: Shh. Elder Perkins is starting the service.
6: Reuben Bourne, do you take this woman, Dorcas Melvin, to be your wedded wife?
0: I do.
6: Do you solemnly swear to love and to cherish her, honor and keep her, in sickness and in health?
1: Reuben Bourne, Reuben Bourne, do you solemnly swear? Solemnly swear.
0: Who spoke?
5: Reuben, what is it?
3: What's happened?
4: He's white as death.
6: I'm waiting, my son. Do you swear?
1: Reuben Bourne, you made me a sacred promise. Can you keep this vow?
5: Reuben. Reuben, please answer.
0: I do solemnly swear.

0: No, Dr. Wentworth, I cannot intercede again for Reuben Bourne. My conscience will not allow it. When all these years he has broken every law of the Governor's Council.
1: Yes, I know that every man's hand is against him, Elder. What possesses him to behave as he does?
0: Some evil spirit. Ever since the day I married him to Dorcas Malvin, he has been as a man possessed.
2: Oh, no, Elder Perkins. Reuben is not possessed. He was badly wounded.
0: That was 18 years ago, Ruth Whitman.
1: I think Ruth is right, Elder. He's still a sick man.
0: His soul is sick. He has squandered his heritage, neglected his land.
1: I'll admit that his farm is hopelessly run down. It yields less and less every year.
2: And now this dreadful fine, £200. It will ruin them. They'll lose the farm.
0: He should have thought of that when he refused to give his trees for the masting of the king's ships. Reuben Bourne has brought this just punishment upon himself. There's nothing I can do.
2: In pity's name, Elder, what of Dorcas and that fine boy of theirs?
1: Cyrus Bourne is 17 now, with all his life before him. He should be given another chance.
0: I am sorry, Doctor. I cannot intercede another time for Reuben Bourne. You understand, I'm sure. I bid you both good day.
3: Good day, Elder.
2: Good day, Elder. Oh, Dr. Wentworth, I can't bear to have Dorcas know. It'll break her heart.
1: And I don't relish the task of telling young Cyrus. He's in there in my library, waiting to hear the news. I shall have to call him.
4: No need, sir. I couldn't help overhearing. Well, I guess old Stony Heart is within his rights. Father is a bit high-handed in his dealings.
1: You were a good lad, Cyrus, to take it with a smile. You know, you remind me of your father when he was your age.
4: My father? Smiling?
1: Yes, yes. He was always happy and cheerful until he came back from that expedition against the Indians.
2: I think Cyrus is more like Roger Melvin.
4: That's what Mother says, Mistress Whitman. She loves to talk about Grandfather. Ever since I was a baby, she's told me the story of his death and how brave Father was to stay with him and bury him and all that. We call it our secret because we never dare speak of it to Father.
1: He never mentions your grandfather, does he, Cyrus?
4: No, sir. And if anyone else does, he flies into a rage and shuts himself in his room.
1: Battling with some demon of his imagination. I never understood it.
4: It's very frightening sometimes, sir. I remember so well one day when I was 6 or 7 years old.
2: What happened, Cyrus?
4: I was playing on the rocks near the porch of our house. Mother was churning. I remember having fallen, cutting my arm pretty badly.
5: Cyrus, darling, come here to Mother. Oh, why, that is a pretty big cut. Here, let me tie it up with Mother's kerchief. Now, there. That will stop the bleeding. You're a brave boy not to cry.
2: My father didn't cry when he fought the Indians.
5: No, little son, he didn't.
2: See, Mother? I got blood all on me, just like he had. I'm going to pretend I'm big and brave like Father was.
5: Yes, dear.
2: And can I dig a great big grave?
5: Oh, Cyrus, I don't think you...
2: Right by this little sapling?
5: Well, if you do not hurt it, it was your grandfather's favorite tree.
2: And I'll find a stone, a great big stone.
5: Funny boy. What a strange game for him to play.
6: Dorcas! Dorcas, where are you?
5: Here in front of the house, dear, watching Cyrus. Oh, Reuben, did you sell the grain?
6: The fools fined me 50 pine tree shillings for overcharging.
5: Oh, Reuben, dear, you overcharged them again. I begged you not to.
2: Father! Father, see? My hands got all blood on, just like yours did.
6: What, Cyrus? What's that? What are you doing?
2: Digging Grandfather's grave.
6: Oh, by heaven.
2: Under the sapling, see? Come see, Father, come see.
6: My own son taunting me. Where's my axe?
5: Don't hurt the boy, Reuben. Cyrus, come here.
6: Out of my way, boy. This sapling will stand no longer.
5: Reuben, no. Oh, beautiful young oak tree. Reuben, stop. Father's tree.
6: Blast Father's tree. This was an end to it.
7: Yes, Reuben Bourne. You destroy this sapling. But try as you will, you can never destroy your memories.
2: Mother, I'm scared. Look at Father. What's he staring at?
5: I don't know, little son. I don't know.
1: Remember when your grandfather planted that young oak?
2: That's an unbelievable story, Cyrus. No wonder it's haunted you.
4: Father is queer, but don't forget we've had a lot of fun together, hunting and fishing and such things. But I'd better stop talking so much and ride on home to tell the news. Mother will be terribly unhappy.
2: Not while she has you, Cyrus. You're a fine boy.
4: Mistress Whitman, I think you're prejudiced, but thank you just the same. Goodbye to you both.
2: Carry my love to Dorcas. Goodbye.
1: Goodbye, boy. God bless you.
4: Whoa, Brownie. Whoa. Here we are, boy. Father! Mother! I'm back.
5: It's Cyrus, Reuben. Oh, what news? Cyrus, what news?
3: What did the great governor's council say?
4: No hope, Father. We have to pay the £100 or give up the farm.
3: Well, I'll not pay it. I can have this place. I'm sick of it. I'm sick of them all. Bigoted, narrow-minded.
5: What do we do, Reuben?
3: We'll go into the wilderness and make a new home.
4: Mother, dear, we'll build you a fine new house, won't we, Father?
3: Yes, son. A house of my own. We'll only take what the horse can carry. As for the rest, the council can have it and welcome. Good riddance to the Malvern farm, say I.
4: Father, for the last 2 days, we've not been following the Blaze Trail.
3: I know where we're going, Cyrus.
4: Yes, sir, but I mean the new grants lie due west. I know they do. I can show you the trail.
3: You're a good woodsman, son, but I shall show you the way. I know where we're going.
4: But we're heading too far.
3: Enough! Do you object?
4: No. Our journey will be longer and more exciting this way.
5: Look, Reuben, wouldn't this be a good place to make camp? By this stream. And see, that fallen log can be our dining table.
3: I think you're right, Dorcas. And there's plenty of dry wood for our fire.
5: Well, I'll gather the wood. You two had better hunt some game for our supper.
4: I'll bring you some partridge and wild turkey and maybe a deer.
5: My brave young hunter. But don't go too far from camp.
4: Coming, Father?
3: Aye, son.
5: Reuben, wait just a minute.
3: Aye, what is it?
5: I wonder if you remember that this is the 12th of May.
3: And what if it is?
5: You don't remember. 18 years ago, on this day, and somewhere in this very forest, you buried my father.
3: Well, this is too much.
5: I don't mean to vex you, Reuben. But this wilderness brings back memories that for some reason you will never talk about.
3: Dorcas, for the last time, will you please stop talking of your father and of his death?
5: Yes, of course, Reuben. But I did so hope you remembered. Come back as soon as you can and good hunting, Reuben.
3: Now, where did I leave you? I'm sure I'd know that great rock. I must find it. Where am I? Ah, there's the sunset on my left. I'm heading north, all right. I'm sure the rock is nearby. Is that a grove of oaks ahead? Yes, it is, and there were oak trees where I left him. This must be the way. I will find the place, and when I do, I shall take up his bones and finally give them burial. And at last, I may have peace in my heart. Wait, the sunlight shining on a mass of granite rising above the trees. It's the rock. Yes, it is. I found the rock.
7: Yes, Reuben Bourne, you found the rock. All these long years, my bones have lain on the cold, hard ground. They're only covering the rotting leaves. And now you've dared to come back.
3: Yes, Roger Malvern, I've dared to come back to right the wrong I did you and find rest for my tortured soul.
7: You are too late, Reuben Bourne. There can be no happiness.
3: It's never too late to make amends.
7: You are too late, Reuben Bourne. There can be no happiness.
3: But I've come back, Roger. I promised to come back.
7: Too late. Too late. Reuben Bourne is too late.
3: Silence! Silence, old man. The whole forest will hear.
7: You are too late. Too late.
3: Silence, I say. Silence, I'll stand no more. Why, that was a human cry. Oh, what have I done? Oh, what have I done? Oh, good heaven.
5: Reuben! Reuben! I heard a cry. Where are you, Reuben? Reuben!
8: Reuben, what's happened? Speak to me, Reuben. Speak to me. What are you staring at?
3: Look.
8: Cyrus.
3: Yes, Dorcas. I have killed our son.
0: From the time-worn pages of the past, we have brought you the immortal tale, The Burial of Roger Malvin. Bellkeeper!

0: From the time-worn pages of the past, we have heard another immortal tale in The Weird Circle. Bellkeeper, toll the bell. Be here in this lonely cave by the restless sea once again next time for another immortal tale in The Weird Circle.
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12: Miss Pierce, I want you to get... Well, anything wrong?
13: No, not a thing, Mr. Reed.
12: Now, wait a minute. That letter can wait. When I came in here, you were typing that letter in slow motion.
13: Sorry, Mr. Reed. I guess I was daydreaming.
12: About what?
13: Well, I've had an offer from the Clarion, and I was thinking about...
12: Clarion? Miss Pierce, that scandal sheet? Why be a secretary there when you can be a secretary here?
13: Well, this wasn't a secretarial job. The Clarion wants me as a reporter. Oh, good grief, Mr. Reed. I'd give my new summer dress to be a reporter.
12: Oh, I see. Well, perhaps you will be a reporter, Miss Case, but if you are, you'll work for the Sentinel. Now, get Ed Lowry and have him follow up this phone call. Here, give him this note. Well, get moving. All I said was perhaps.
13: Gosh, Mr. Reed, I could kiss you.
12: Hey!

0: With his faithful valet Cato, Britt Reid, daring young publisher, matches wits with the underworld, risking his life that criminals and racketeers within the law may feel its weight by the sting of the Green Hornet. Ride with Britt Reid as he races toward another thrilling adventure. The Green Hornet strikes again.
1: Hurry, Cato. Here's where we smash the construction racketeers.
0: Buzzed with activity. Rewrite men pounded their typewriters. Copy boys carried blue penciled news hurriedly to the linotypers. The Sentinel was going to press in half an hour. But all case, Britt Reid's secretary had darted into the room, took one quick glance around, and made a beeline for Ed Lowry.
2: Lowry? Well, I'm Lowry.
3: Well, Casey, what are you doing in here?
2: I'm looking for you.
3: For me? I thought the boss was your hot crowd.
2: Mr. Lee, out of this. And I hate to admit it, ugly mug, but you're not my ideal.
3: I'm not attractive.
2: Yes, attractive in a repulsive sort of way.
3: Hey, what's the idea? I always sit with my feet on my desk.
2: Not when you've got a job. Did you hear me say three alarms?
3: No.
2: Yes. Mr. Reid got a phone call. Here, he wrote you a note. Here it is. He wants you to see Donald right now.
3: Donald? Is it about that housing contract bid?
2: He's going to talk and he wants a reporter.
3: Hey, where's my hat?
2: And make it snappy. You can get there in 15 minutes. Mr. Reid wants this story in before the deadline. The Sentinel wants the scoop.
3: 15 minutes? I'll be there in 10.

0: Yeah, made it 9 minutes. Man, I ought to be driving a racing car. What's that house number? 917, this is it. So Donald's ready to talk to the sentinel. When I think of the stuff he could tell about. Come on, get this door open. If I don't see him, the dead man's gone. Well, it's about time. Oh, pardon me. You're Mrs. Donald?
1: I thought you were my husband.
0: I'm Ed Lowry, reporter for the Daily Sentinel. Your husband called it. Slack, you thought I was your husband, but he's expecting me.
1: He isn't home.
0: Huh?
1: And he's late. He's usually so punctual.
0: Now, wait a minute. Let's clear this up. He hasn't been home?
1: No.
0: But he called the Sentinel. Well, maybe he called from his office.
1: I just called his office. He's not there.
0: Uh-oh. Something cooking.
1: What's that?
0: Oh, nothing.
1: You said something. You're a reporter. Do you think anything can have happened to my husband?
0: Oh, now, Mrs. Donald,
1: I'm serious. If he called your newspaper and said he'd be here...
0: Yes, he did.
1: Then he should be here. And if he's not...
0: Oh, holy mackerel, stop imagining things. Just because a guy wants to tell a newspaper reporter something doesn't mean that... What's that?
1: It's a car.
0: This way, but fast.
1: Do you think it could be about my husband?
0: Yeah. Come on, lady. Let's get down to the curb.
1: They're throwing someone.
0: Holy mackerel. Hey. Hey, are you all right?
2: Oh.
0: Okay, take that phone. Lowry's on it.
1: Yes, sir.
0: I've got this one. Hello, give me Gunnigan.
1: Lowry's talking now, Mr. Reed.
0: Keep listening. He's talking to a rewrite man. I want to know what he's saying, but I haven't time. Hello, Gunnigan. Reed talking. Is the paper going to press yet? Well, hold it. Lowry's got a story. He's giving it a rewrite this minute. No, it's not the one we expected. Ross Donald didn't talk. He can't talk. He's been beaten up so badly, he may not live.

0: That's fine, Bender. You did a very fine job on Donald. Very fine and very artistic.
1: I used brass knuckles.
0: Yes. I saw the pictures in the Morning Sentinel. The story says Donald is a general hospital. He'll live, but I don't think he'll talk.
1: Hey, Bender?
2: Sure he won't.
1: He won't put in any bids on them city buildings either, Mr. Randall.
0: You guessed it, Bender. He won't. And the other building contractors are also, shall we say, persuaded.
1: Persuaded. I like that word. Persuaded.
2: Sounds good.
0: You're a good persuader. Yes, they're persuaded either to refrain from bidding or to take my orders about how high they shall bid.
1: Higher than you, huh, Mr. Randall?
0: Naturally higher than I did, Bender. Naturally. That's how I get the business. You'd better see who that is.
1: Okay.
2: Hey, Mr. Randall, it's a dame.
3: Yes, and I want to talk
0: to you. Well, Mrs. Donald, how are you? I've been reading about that terrible accident to your husband last night. Terrible thing.
3: Would you call a beating an accident?
0: No, of course not. How is it?
3: He's in the hospital.
0: Yes, yes, I know. The Sentinel story said something about Donald promising to talk about a bid. Now, why should he want to talk about something as silly as that?
3: You can stop lying. I know why my husband's in the hospital. You put him there.
0: I put him... Bender.
1: Yeah, Mr. Randall?
0: Mrs. Donald and I would like a drink.
3: No, thank you.
0: Well, I want one. Go ahead, Bender.
1: Okay.
0: Now, just what did you mean by that?
3: Is it necessary to pretend?
0: You must be overwrought.
3: Overwrought? Why shouldn't I be? I saw my husband hurled from a speeding automobile. He's in the hospital now, beaten and battered and almost dead.
0: If you accuse me, he's delirious.
3: He hasn't accused you.
0: Oh, of course he hasn't. It's ridiculous.
3: It's not ridiculous. You have your own methods of getting business, Randall, and none of them are clean. You have my husband beaten up to make him keep his mouth shut, to make him stay out of the bidding. Laugh all you want to, it's still true. But you can't beat me. I'm putting in a bid on that city building job.
0: You're what?
3: I'm bidding.
0: You mean for your husband? Are you a member of his firm?
3: No, I'm not, but that doesn't...
0: That's ridiculous. Why, of course, Mrs. Donald, if you want to. What's to stop you?
3: Nothing will stop me.
0: You say that as if I were the trouble. I'm not a drag.
4: Hey, Mrs. Donald, Ron. Oh, hello, Randall. I would have knocked, only your door was open.
0: Perfectly all right. You're a reporter, aren't you?
4: Yes, from the Sentinel.
3: What is it, Mr. Lowry?
4: The maid at your house told me you were coming over here. How about that interview?
3: Interview?
4: Yes, with Mr. Reed, my boss.
0: Hey, you're still upset. Don't you remember? You promised to talk to him.
3: Oh, yes, that's right. How silly of me to forget.
0: Maybe we ought to forget, huh?
3: No, not at all. We can go right now.
4: Oh, well, so long, Randall. See you in jail.
0: Goodbye. Smart reporter. He needs a lesson. But Mrs. Donald needs a lesson first. Putting in a bid against me.
4: Bender! Bender! Bender, what's the matter with you? Can't you hear me calling? Bender, why don't you...
0: Bender.
2: Mr. Randall, I've been shot at. Oh.
0: That seal. The Green Hornet.

0: I'm your mask no longer. Now I run. Find telephone, call Mr. Britt. I call Mr. Britt. Tell him what's clear to find out. I call him on private phone in his office.
1: Yes, yes, Kitty, you can keep talking. It's all right. I'm alone in my office. That's what Mrs. Donald said to Randall, huh?
2: Yes, yes, sir. I go follow her, like you say.
1: She's going to bet against Randall. I wonder how.
2: What'd you say, Mr. Britt?
1: Oh, skip it. I was just thinking out loud. You use gas on Randall's servant?
2: That is correct. I gas him and leave Green Hornet thief.
1: All right, Kato. You can hold it, Kato, just a minute. Yes?
2: Mrs. Donald is here, Mr. Reed.
1: Show her in just a moment, Miss Case.
2: Yes, sir.
1: Kato.
2: Yes, Mr. Britt?
1: Hang up and get back to the apartment.
2: I understand.
1: I'll see you tonight. And I have a hunch the Green Hornet is going to get busy.

0: Pedro.
1: You are too late. I keep your dinner warm.
0: We're alone?
1: Yes, sir. Mr. Axford, he's out.
0: We haven't any time to lose. Those sealed bids for the city job are being delivered tomorrow morning.
1: Yes?
0: Randall will put his bid in, and Mrs. Donald may put in a bid.
1: Oh, that's very dangerous.
0: I wasn't able to persuade her not to, Cato. She's positive it was Randall who had her husband beaten up.
1: I see.
0: What do you think?
1: I agree, Mr. Bitt. I'm not right, Mr. Randall.
0: Randall's a slick operator who's gotten away with plenty. Up to now.
1: Up to now?
0: Up to now. But this time it's going to end. Got the Hornet mask and the gas weapon. The Green Hornet's taking a hand in this.
2: A few moments later, Britt Reed and Cato stepped through a secret panel in Reed's bedroom closet. Then along a narrow passage built within the wall of the apartment house itself. A passage that led directly to an adjoining building. Seen from the street, the building looked deserted, empty, abandoned. No one could guess that it served as the hiding place for the Black Beauty, streamlined car of the Green Hornet.
0: Randall's at his office checking over his bid. A secret bid, Cato, but we're going to learn that secret.

0: Randall's, is it, Tito? Follow me.
1: Mr. Randall's office at the top of building. It's pretty hard to get there.
0: The fire escape. Quick, up on my shoulders and grab the ladder.
1: I have it, Mr. Pitt.
0: Okay, now get down.
1: I cannot lift it. It's stuck.
0: I'll climb up.
1: What about you?
0: Up. Up
1: you go. Up. Now. What do you do now?
0: I'm jumping for it. Stand back. There.
1: Oh, pretty good, Mr. Pitt. Pretty long jump.
0: As long as I've made it, that's what matters. Randall's up there. Let's go.

0: Oh, this rock is open.
1: Randall must be in the other room. Follow me.
0: Yes, sir.
1: Watch your step. It's dark in here. When I open that door, be ready. We'll go in fast.
0: I understand.
1: I have the gas weapon. I may have to use it fast. If not, what...
0: What is it?
1: Nothing. For a moment, I thought I heard a step behind us, but there's nothing. Already, here's the door.
0: Yes.
2: No. All right, Randall. Don't move. Just sit right where you are and you won't get hurt. Don't move, Mabel. What do you want?
3: Just looking, Randall. Working late, aren't you?
2: I've been expecting you, Hornet.
3: Yes?
2: Yes. Ever since you started up that fire escape.
3: Where's your servant?
2: Bender? Oh, he's around. Didn't you hear me, Hornet? I said I knew you were coming up that fire escape.
3: I heard you.
2: But you don't know that I've called the police.
0: Police?
2: Yes, the police. And they should be here any...
3: There. Hear that?
2: There they come.
3: Okay, Randall. There's just time for me
2: Ben,
3: to do
2: what... Get him.
0: Look out! Watch that! Don't move, Hornet. Stand still or I'll get you before the police do.
2: If you're trying to struggle, you'll get...
0: You won't get us up without a fight. Take it! Yeah!

0: Now to continue our story. Trying to learn what Randall's bid on the city job will be, the Green Hornet and Cato climbed the fire escape to Randall's top floor office, only to run into trouble. They had been seen, and Randall had phoned the police.
1: Quiet down, you guys. We're almost at the top floor. Now keep your guns ready and follow me.
2: Okay. You have the building surrounded?
1: Yes, Lowry.
2: There's Randall's office.
1: I don't hear a sound.
3: The door's open.
1: After me. Well, I'll be...
4: Holy mackerel, what hit this joint?
5: Oh. Hey, here's a woman, Sergeant. She's been gassed.
1: Randall's lying across his desk. Out cold.
4: Hey, here's someone.
6: Why, it's Bender.
4: What happened?
1: Where's the Hornet?
5: He shot me. Randall shot him and missed. The Hornet got away.
4: There's no way out. He couldn't.
1: Well, we came in through the hall. This
4: holy mackerel, Moran, the elevator.
1: Well, I'll be... God, the elevator's on the way down.
4: Yeah, the Hornet pulled a fast one.
1: As we got out of the elevator, he got in. He must have been waiting in the car.
4: A lot of good that does you.
1: Well, we'll get him. Where are the stairs?
4: Too far. What about the fire escape?
1: The fire escape it is. Come on, you guys.

0: faster.
1: Yeah, watch your step.
0: Moran, if you've got a whistle, blow it. You say this building is surrounded, let the other cops know something's gone wrong.
1: Blow a whistle, Lowry. For Pete's sake, I'm having all I can do to hang on to this dizzy fire escape. I ain't no steeplejack.
0: Hey, Moran, look down.
1: Look down, no, sir, not me.
0: Down, right below us. It's the Hornet car.
1: The Hornet? Golly, so it is. Let him have it, boys.
0: You can hold your fire, Moran. No use wasting cartridges. There goes the Hornet.

0: That's pretty close, Mr. Fritz.
1: Too close for comfort, Cato. If you hadn't used jiu-jitsu on Thunder, we'd be on our way to jail right now.
0: It's very lucky we get elevator, yes?
1: The police were in such a hurry they didn't stop to guard it. I have my fingers crossed.
0: What we do now?
1: Back to the apartment, Cato. But first, I've got to make a phone call.
0: Yes?
1: We had a few minutes before the police came. I was able to get a look at Randall's bid. Cato, I have a hunch that his bid won't be the lowest. Not for this job.

0: Miss Pierce.
1: Yes, Mr. Reed?
0: Is there any more news?
1: About the Green Hornet showing up at Randall's place last night?
0: Well, yes. That and the bidding for the city job.
1: Nothing new on the Hornet. He made a clean getaway. He always does, doesn't he?
0: Pretty close last night, though.
1: Yes, I'll bet Sergeant Moran's still beefing about it. But at least the Sentinel had a scoop on the story.
0: What about the bidding?
1: I don't know why they bother to go through with that farce, Mr. Reed. Randall's sure to win the job. There's no one else putting in a bid.
0: That isn't public yet, is it?
1: No, but there never is. He's so unscrupulous and vicious. Look what he did to poor Mr. Donald.
0: Careful, Miss Case. Don't say what can't be proved.
1: Doesn't have to be proved. I can just feel he's crooked.
0: You sound like a sob sister.
1: Huh?
0: There's an idea. You said you'd like to be a reporter, Miss Case.
1: A reporter? Me?
0: Or would you rather be a secretary?
1: You mean a sob sister? Like the woman's angle on stories? Oh, good grief, Mr. Reed. Oh, I'd love it. When can I start?
0: Yeah, slow up. It's just a thought.
1: Oh, it's a swell thought. Honestly, I could do a grand job.
0: That'll remind me in about a month.
1: Oh.
0: Well, that's not so long.
1: Okay, I can wait. After all, I've been waiting for years.
2: Hey, boss, he's gone haywire.
3: Oh, Randall, he's burning up. I just came from the city hall. Randall didn't win that city job.
1: He didn't?
3: No. Sounds impossible, doesn't it?
0: Laurie, are you sure? I didn't think anyone was betting against it.
3: And that's what he thought. But there was another bid. And get this, boss, it was just a couple of bucks under Randall's bid.
0: Who was it?
3: What gets me, boss? It's a new outfit, the Bolton Building Company.
1: I never heard of it.
3: Neither has anyone else.

0: was there. What puzzles me is the price.
1: Price?
0: Yeah, just a couple of bucks difference between the bids. Well, it almost looks as if the boat knocked it and knew what Randall was going to bid beforehand. But it is impossible.
2: Yes. Who could have known?
3: Who could have known about what, Mr. Randall?
0: The amount I was going to bid for that city job.
3: How much difference was it?
0: I told you, $20.
3: 20 bucks? That's splitting it awful close, ain't it?
0: I tell you, whoever put that bid in knew what my bid was. Knew it ahead of time.
3: Don't look at me, boss.
0: No. No, you're loyal.
3: Sure.
0: Besides, you haven't enough brains. Never mind that. Try to figure out who it was.
3: Well, couldn't be Ostrander.
0: Ostrander didn't bid.
3: Yeah, that's right. We give him strict orders to lay off.
1: Say, maybe it was...
0: Bender.
3: Huh?
0: Bender, I'm a fool.
1: You, Mr. Randall?
0: Yes, I. That Green Hornet trouble last night drove it completely out of my mind. The Bolton Building Company. Bolton.
3: I don't get it.
0: She was here that morning. She threatened to bid against me.
3: Bolton? I don't know no Bolton name.
0: Mrs. Donald, you dummy.
3: Donald?
0: Yes. Her maiden name was Bolton. Her father was Silas Bolton, the builder. So she meant what she said.
3: Good.
0: And now she's formed a new company just for the purpose of bidding against me.
3: What a way to act. Things are unscrupulous, boss. After me giving the brass knuckles to her husband. What business has she got butting in?
0: Quiet.
3: Yeah.
0: We'll have to persuade her to withdraw that bid, Bender.
3: Persuade her to withdraw? She already got it.
0: Yes, but she can still withdraw. She can say her company isn't equipped to handle so big a job.
3: Well,
0: give me that phone.
3: The phone? Who are you calling, Mr. Randall?
0: I'm calling Mrs. Donald.
3: Her?
0: Yes. To persuade her to drop out before we make her drop out. And I think I know how she managed to underbid me. She's in league with the Green Hornet.

No, Mr. Randall, I can't tell you a thing. The Bolton Company? If you think that's my company, you can think for yourself. I neither affirm nor deny it. And please, I... What? What was that? What did you say? Oh. He knows. He knows the Greenhorn had called me last night. What am I going to do? I need help. Operator, I don't know the number, but please, I want to call the Daily Sentinel. It's very important.

0: job just now, Casey? Who's the boss talking to?
1: Mrs. Donald. She sounded plenty worried.
0: What for? Her husband's doing okay.
1: Is he?
0: Well, sure he is. Nobody knows who slugged him, but he's out of danger.
1: Oh, I don't know what it is, then, but she's not feeling very chipper. I can tell you...
0: Hey, what a way to treat a typewriter, Casey. You slammed 10 keys at once.
1: Lowry, I've got it.
0: Well, that letter's wrong. You better start again.
1: Well, that Dickens with a letter. I know what she's worried about. You ought to know, too. You told me so yourself.
0: Are you crazy?
1: Oh, wake up. Didn't you barge in on her the other day, just when she was talking to Randall?
0: Yeah, at his place.
1: She said she was going...
2: Paint the picture.
1: We checked the file.
3: Well, I'll be... Casey, that dame's got nerve. I never thought she'd do it.
4: This case is Robert calling me, boss.
0: Well, Lowry, I just spoke to Mrs. Donald. She's the Bolton Building Company.
1: Just figured that out, Mr. Reed.
0: Oh. Okay, get over to her place tonight, Lowry. She had a phone call from Randall. He did a little figuring on his own hook, and you know Randall.
4: He's going to make her back down?
0: Get over there tonight.
1: Mr. Reed, what about me?
0: You, Miss Case?
1: You said I could become a reporter sometime. Well, Mrs. Donald is a woman. How about right now?
0: Well?
1: Oh, please.
4: Don't worry, boss. If Randall tries any rough stuff, I'll look after Casey.
0: Okay, you can tag along with Lowry. Lowry and Sergeant Moran, Miss Kate.
4: Moran?
0: Well, how come, boss? How do you suppose Mrs. Donald was able to underbid Randall by such a narrow margin?
4: Hey, you mean she had inside information?
0: She just told me she got a phone call last night telling her exactly what Randall was going to bid. A phone call from the Green Hornet.
1: The Green Hornet? Good grief.
0: Yes, Miss Kate. So just to be on the safe side, the police will be there, too. You never know when the Hornet's going to show up.

0: 9 o'clock. Peter ought to be along soon. He's got to be. The lawyer in this case with Mr. Donald Moran with... There he is.
1: Okay. Step on it, Pedro.
2: You get inside the car, Mr. Pete.
1: Step on it. I can make it while you travel.
2: Okay.
1: The mask and the Hornet weapon.
2: It's in drawer compartment.
1: Good. Head straight for the Donald place.
2: Yes, sir. As you order, I keep watch on Mr. Lambert. He just left the corner Mrs. Donald himself.
1: Alone?
2: He has with him that vendor.
1: Good. Both of them. We got to Mrs. Donald at least 10 minutes ahead of them.
2: But I'm worried. Suppose something go wrong.
1: We've got to see that it does.
2: There are many police, can't?
1: Never mind the police. You drive right past them, drop me off, and keep going.
2: Then policemen follow me?
1: They'll follow the Black Beauty, or I miss my guess. After they got close last night, what they want's the Hornet. That'll leave me alone there waiting for Randall and Bender, you understand?
2: I understand. Now I go fast.

0: fellas at this car.
1: I'm going after them.
0: Hey, in your car!
2: Grant, don't!
0: I can't stick around here in this case. I got them out of the hut. Get those four cars rolling.
3: Come on, baby. They won't catch him.
4: Where are the police?
3: They went after the Hornet, Mrs. Donald. It's my tough luck. I have to stick around here. There won't be any excitement or anything else doing.
4: Won't you come in the house? Yes, of course. Don't be nervous, Mrs. Donald. Well, as long as the Hornet isn't here, you're safe.
3: Sure. Here, I'll open the door for you. You go ahead and...
4: Gosh. Why, that car stopping out in front. Isn't that Randall?
3: Oh. Casey, get back in the shadows. Stay here, Mrs. Donald. Miss Casey and I will be back out of the way. We'll hear every word. Just act as if you're all alone.
4: As if I'm all alone. It's just how I feel.
5: There she is now, Mr. Randall.
3: Good evening, Mrs. Donald.
4: So you had enough nerve to come over, didn't you? Well, I'm not withdrawing my bid.
5: He's acting tough.
3: One moment. Mrs. Donald, we're alone here. Don't be a fool.
4: My bid stands. My husband's company can do the work.
3: Your husband is in the hospital. I don't like to make threats, especially against a woman.
4: You admit you put my husband in the hospital.
3: Don't be so amazed. As long as we're alone, I admit everything. I used force and I'll use it again. Back out before you get hurt. Badly hurt.
6: Casey, we got it.
3: What the?
6: We heard that, Randall. Casey, you and me can spread this high, wide, and handsome. Randall, you're cooked.
3: So I wasn't alone.
4: No, mister, and we heard you. Mrs. Donald, you needn't worry about
3: perhaps
4: a thing.
3: Perhaps all of you better worry. Bender.
5: Yeah, Mr. Randall.
3: Hey, what are you talking about? Hey, put away that gun.
5: Sorry, but I intend to stay out of jail. Even if I have to have Bender shoot you.
4: Well, the cold-blooded it isn't possible.
3: Not only possible, but probable.
5: Any time you say, boy.
3: Well, there's no hurry. There are no witnesses. But I guess you might as well...
6: Take this. What the... Hey, Smith, the Green Hornet.
3: Don't shoot Hornet. Don't.
4: Mr. Sorry, did you see that? It was the Green Hornet. He saved our lives. He shot them, but I didn't hear a sound.
6: Sure, we used gas, not bullets. Casey, get to a phone, will you? By the time Sergeant Moran gets back from his wild goose chase, we'll have this plastered right on the front page.
4: Sure, with a byline by the North Key.
6: Okay, stop, sister, but make it short or Frankie go to pounding a typewriter instead of the pavement. Now get that story in.

0: marches back at the city building. Beat all about it. 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Captain Alexei Popov.
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2: I only ask you to bear in mind that this creature Burke is on trial, charged with the most brutal murder ever committed in this county. The most brutal it has ever been my duty to present to a jury. Now, I'm not going to keep you much longer. But, whenever possible, I prefer to present my cases.
3: The perspiring prosecutor loosened his tie and continued his summation. His voice rose and fell like an old-fashioned Shakespearean actor's. Burke's skin itched. The little courtroom, sweltering and airless in the July heat, had taken on the unreal blur of something experienced in a nightmare, or seen through the walls of an aquarium. He knew now that he would hang.

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3: The prosecutor had presented him as a ravening beast. A local by the name of Prof. Lemoyne had been appointed his lawyer, but whatever interest Prof. had been able to work up was lost when his client refused to plead guilty and throw himself on the mercy of the court.
4: Why not throw me in a cage of lions? Anyway, I never killed anybody.
5: So, they got swearing witnesses and circumstantial evidence. That poor girl was local and loved. You're an outsider, and they gotta hang somebody. Only chance you got is to plead for mercy, loud and strong.
6: The offense, the nation, emphasize that there has been no testimony by any witness who had seen the crime committed. Now, folks, do you see anything peculiar in that? The next thing, they'll expect killers to perform their monstrous deeds right on television.
7: Court adjourns till morning. Or until such time as that blasted air conditioner is repaired.
6: But, Your Honor, I'm smack in the middle of my big speech.
7: It will have greater dimension delivered in the proper climate.
3: And the judge looked across at Burke with a kind of smile. Burke had seen a similar expression on the face of a tiger about to be fed.
5: Wake up, Pop. It's beer time.
8: Off you go. Come on, move, son.
5: Thanks for your help, Pop. All the lawyers in this world...
8: Come on, son, move. Not so much yapping.
9: Sheriff?
8: Yes, Davy?
9: I got a lock at the prisoner now. You coming with me?
8: Go ahead.
9: Oh, ain't you coming along, Sheriff?
8: Presently.
9: You ain't staying locked up in here with him.
8: Doesn't look too good, Mr. Burke. I'd better have a private talk with him, sort of prepare him for the worst, just in case.
9: You're too good to him. You treat mad dogs as if they was human.
8: Go have yourself a beer, Davy.
9: Well, it'll be here.
8: Go have a beer. I was sheriff when you were knee-high to a pony. Guess I can handle whatever comes up.
9: Okay.

0: call him Davy. Claims to be a direct descendant of Davy Crockett.
1: Well, what's he take me for? A hungry grizzly?
0: Well, like he said, you're a mad dog killer to him.
1: Is that what you think, Sheriff?
0: Nope. You may even be innocent. If you're guilty, you're not getting a fair trial. You're not getting a trial at all. You don't want to hang, do you?
1: I'd rather not.
0: They intend for you to hang. Old Baedeker's a hanging judge. They decided on a first-degree murder conviction before the trial. Baedeker's never recommended mercy yet, in court or out.
1: Well, and that's how it's been looking to me.
0: That's how it is, Mr. Burke. They gotta have a hanging. They never pick a local boy if they could help us.
1: I don't have a chance, do I?
0: Not in the courtroom.
1: But I'm innocent.
0: You may be. But even if he was guilty and got a fair trial, I don't like hanging a man.
1: You do?
0: Part of my job. County's too poor to hire a professional. I have to spring the traps, Mr. Burke. I've been sheriff here quite a bit, and I've hanged quite a few. Old Baedeker's gonna tell me to hang you. But I ain't going to do it.
1: You're not?
0: Nope.
1: Then who is?
0: Nobody. If I can help it.
1: But Sheriff,
0: hold it.
1: What's that?
2: The sheriff opened the package. It contained 6 hacksaw blades.
1: What's the gag?
0: Put them under your mattress.
1: Huh?
0: Go on. Cigars?

0: Look at the bars, Mr. Burke. Soft iron. Probably saw through both those bars in about 3 hours. Davy won't be back. He gets a brew under his belt. He's gone for the night. Saw through the bottom. It was the bottom's little, and they'll fall right out of that upper frame like Baedeker's teeth when he yells too loud. Rotten wood, Mr. Burke. Rotten, like this whole town.
1: I don't believe I understand.
0: Simple. I'm sick of hanging them. I'm retiring in a month. Don't want another on my conscience at this late date. You ever see a man hang? I mean, up close?
1: No.
0: You don't read about it in the papers. They don't make movies out of it or show it step by step on television. Think you're an expert with some practice, but you can never figure it right. Supposed to break their necks, you know, not strangle them to death, but you can never figure it just right. Sometimes rope's too short, they strangle. Takes them a long time to go. Then, if the rope's too long for the weight, it looks worse. Last one I sent up through the trap, his head.
1: Well, can do without detail, thanks.
0: Yeah, sure. Everybody ought to be spared the details, Mr. Burke. Let the hangman do it. It's easy to say a man can get out of something if he doesn't like it, but it's never so easy once you're in it. I wanted to be sheriff, and I ended up hanging him. I wanted to quit. Do you know what stopped me from quitting? My wife. Was Laura always made me go on and hang just one more, then another, and after that. You see, for every hangman, I got a bonus. Laura likes her spending money. Besides, if I didn't hang him, I couldn't be sheriff. Laura always liked being sheriff's wife. I know what it feels like to be in jail, Mr. Burke. I've been in one all my life. You paint pictures, don't you, Mr. Burke?
1: Well, that's why I came down here. And I ran out of gas, couldn't afford to buy any. That's why I didn't have the money to hire a lawyer. I'm a painter.
0: Nobody with real money was ever executed in this county, Mr. Burke. It's another thing. Some of the ones we hang are innocent. That don't make a man sleep no better.
1: You really want me to try throwing my way out of here tonight?
0: Less than you want to hang. I don't want to do it.
1: What chance I got after I start running?
0: A very good chance, or I wouldn't be springing you. I don't want you to get caught and brought back, so I'd have to hang you. I got an escape route all worked out for you, Mr. Burke. You'll go through the swamp and stay over at my hunting lodge a day or so. Then I'll drive you to the state line in my truck.
1: Your house?
0: Guess the last place they'd look for you is at the sheriff's house.
1: I guess that's right.
0: I'll get these directions straight, Mr. Burke. You get off the trail at night, you're a goner. They'll get Abe's coon dogs on you and you're good to hang.
1: Burke listened carefully to the directions. And then the sheriff wished him luck, went out, and locked the jail room door. Burke's nightmare had begun.
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He had to grip the blades in close to the bar and use very small strokes. His knuckles scraped continuously on the splintered wood and rough brick.

His hands were soon torn, the skin worn through to the knuckle bones. Blood ran down his arm. Four of the blades snapped before he had sawn through the first bar.

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When the bar was at last out, he was more tired than he had ever been. He was dripping sweat and the blood had caked over his arm. He began the task of squeezing himself through the gap. Jagged edges of the severed bars slashed along the length of his squirming chest and belly. And then, after 100 years, he was out and free. Outside, he got to his feet and ran.

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He had never thought of freedom before, had always taken it for granted. He didn't really think much about it.

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He ran through an open turnip field and went through the swamp. The sheriff's directions were constant always in his mind. It was the first time in years he had remembered he had ever been a Boy Scout. He found the Big Dipper and the North Star, and he kept heading south.

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He thought of alligators, too, garfish and leeches. But he could do nothing about any of these. All he had to do was to keep moving. This he did, moving away from a hanging. And then he found the boat.

Instead, he had got drunk in a saloon and ended up being groomed for a hangman's noose. The early hours of the cold morning wore on.

He followed the sheriff's instructions faithfully, recognizing a particularly striking lichen-covered tree growing out of the black swamp water, here a tree twisted like a letter O, there a part of a bank, which ended at the water's edge with an outcropping of three boulders, like swollen fingers. At last, he reached the basin where the black water lay, shining under the light of the moon. A board announced the way to the sheriff.

0: This is the place. Has to be place. 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The place. Lights on. Must be somebody home.
1: The building was bleached white in the hard.

0: He looks sort of bad.
1: Don't feel so bad.
2: He looked across at the sheriff, who was dressed in a T-shirt, slacks, and house slippers. Then he glanced sideways and saw the body. A woman. She'd been fat. Very fat. There was hardly anything left of what had once been the face of the sheriff's wife.
0: Laura.
2: A body of a woman. Fat. That was all Burke would ever know about her. A poker lay nearby on the wooden floor, and as bad as Burke felt, something inside him turned to ice.
0: My wife. Remember what I told you about Laura?
2: It was then that Burke noticed the sheriff held a revolver in his right hand. He dialed with his left.
3: What is... I mean, I don't understand, Sheriff.
0: You can kennel those hound dogs of yours. The killer turned up here. That's right. Burke. Yeah, I was out doing some night fishing, and when I got back, he was here. Yeah. Yeah. My wife, Laura, was here, and... He got her. He killed her. I figure somebody told him how to find my place, and I figure maybe he intended to hold up here and use one of us as a hostage. When he saw Laura, I guess he couldn't contain himself.
2: At this moment, Burke took a tentative step forward, but the revolver waved him back silently.
0: No. No. You can take your time getting here. No, he won't cause no more trouble. I took care of that. I saved the county a little money.

0: pointed the revolver halfway across the room at Burke.
1: Well, Mr. Burke, and you got me out. We're even.
0: No, you... Listen, you can't, I mean...
1: They were going to hang you anyway, Mr. Burke. 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I ought to know how much better it is. I mean, quick and clean this way. And like I said...

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2: We hope you enjoyed tonight's story. Perhaps enjoyed isn't quite the word. At least we hope you felt it absolutely necessary to find out what happened. It's a strange world we live in. That's a truism I know, often quoted, but like all truisms, difficult to withhold. Next week, something quite different. The story of Mrs. Smith. Yes, I did say Smith. 2 S. It was not until the third morning of Mark's visit to the rectory that he noticed anything peculiar about Mrs. Smith, the housekeeper. She was strikingly beautiful, certainly, but there was something else, too. The happenings of that summer are still unexplained. 3 summer weeks Mark decided to spend at Little Haberthatch. On the third day, the mystery of Mrs. Smith began, and the events did not reach their strange, eerie conclusion until 20 days had passed. And on that 20th day, it was long beyond midnight. Mrs. Smith, Beyond Midnight, a week from tonight.
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3: Dimensions.

0: when man first crossed the vast distances of outer space to land on strange worlds, he found that someone had been there before him. The ruined canals of Mars, the smashed cities of Titan and Centaurus 2 and 3, all these were evidence that 100,000 years ago, a race of intelligent beings built their cities across the galaxy. They knew space travel, atomic power, astrophysics, and engineering. And then they destroyed themselves completely, so that of all the cities on 1,000 worlds, only dust and rubble remained. Why? Why did these beings obliterate all record of themselves? That is the mystery of the lost race. The freighter Carilla, bound out of Earth for Cetus Alpha 2, came into normal flight after 103 days in overdrive. The stars were unfamiliar. The constellations known on Earth had disappeared. But there was a yellow sun off the port, and about it revolved three planets.
1: What do you make of it, Briggs?
2: It isn't on any of the star charts, Captain Wharton. I checked through.
1: 1 and 3 are dead, all right. Have to take a closer look at number 2. Turn up the vision scale. Polar ice caps. She's green around the belt. Let's take her down to a 5-mile orbit. Swing around her for a look. Alert for deceleration.
2: Aye, sir.
1: Throw in the manuals. Power room.
3: Power room, aye.
1: We're going down to have a look at something. Give us just enough power to keep her under control. All right, Briggs. Hang on to your stomach.
4: You sent for me, Captain Wharton?
1: Come in, Mr. Howell.
4: Do you mind if I sit down?
1: Free fall sickness?
4: Well, I'm afraid I'm not an old space hand. Oh.
1: We'll level out in a minute.
4: Do you want something?
1: Yes. We come out of overdrive, smack in the middle of a new planetary system. Briggs says it's unreported.
4: Well, that's rather good news, isn't it?
1: Depends. Chris reports pretty common. But we'll stake a claim on her, in case there are any mineral discoveries.
4: Well, I meant the possibility of archaeological finds.
1: I'm afraid I'll leave that to you, Mr. Howell. You're the expert.
2: Coming up 5, Captain.
1: Level off. Hang on, Howell. Power room. Hold her steady, she goes. We'll orbit at slow cruising speed. All right. Clear the scope, Briggs.
2: Aye, sir.
1: Nice looking piece of real estate. Well, the space guard requires I check up for radioactives, gold, and lost race rooms.
4: You're landing?
1: Landing. I've got a schedule to keep, Mr. Howell. I can't sit down on every lump of dirt I run into. We'll do a spectroscope check, and I figured you'd spot any ruins.
4: All right. Wait a minute.
1: Hmm?
4: There in the lower quadrant.
1: What?
4: That bald spot in the vegetation. Those are ruins, all right.
1: Are you sure, Howell?
4: Yes. I've seen the lost race rubble on Centaurus 2. There. You can see it plainly, dust and rubble.
1: Oh, that's what I get for calling in an expert. Briggs, stand by to take it down to 5,000 feet.
2: Aye, sir.
1: All this stinking luck. There goes my schedule. Seen enough, Howell? This is going to set me back 5 hours.
4: Interesting. Wait a minute.
1: What's wrong?
4: I don't believe it. Marvelous. Incredible.
1: Stop sputtering, Hal. What is it?
4: Look over that rise in the ground. It's a section of the city still standing.
1: Hey, you're right.
4: That hill must have shielded it from the blast. Captain, you've got to land.
1: Land?
4: You've got to. This is the first lost race site that's ever been spotted. Of course you'll land.
1: Howell, we get $1,000 bonus for every day under par for the run.
4: But you don't understand. It's the biggest find in the century.
1: We can chart it, and you'll have to get back somehow.
4: But
1: that's all. I'm not sitting down to rake over old dust heaps.
4: Captain Wharton, I'm on commission to the Space Guard. You may have to answer to them.
1: I'll think up one. Look, Howell, strictly speaking, you're a passenger.
4: Well, you've got
1: you
4: to land.
1: You don't belong on the bridge. I'm not landing down there.
5: Briggs! Emergency from the power room. Something must have blown.
1: Power room. Power room. Danton, what's wrong down there? Danton! He doesn't answer.
4: Anything serious, Captain?
1: Reaches the fuel locker. That 5 pounds of ascending will go and kick us right out of space. Denton! Denton!
3: Power room, aye.
1: What happened? What blew?
3: The main tube coupling. She's secured.
1: What's
3: now.
1: The damage?
3: The main tube's burnt out. The bearing, the coupling, the injector valve, and the needle gauge.
1: Can you make repairs?
3: Not in flight.
1: Can you raise enough power to land?
3: I don't know, Captain. The wiring shot. It's flat like a tomcat. I might be able to get something from the deceleration auxiliaries.
1: Get a jury rig on her. We'll try to set her down.
3: Aye, sir.
1: Briggs.
6: Yes, sir.
1: Alert for crash landing. Signal room. Signal room.
7: Signal, aye.
1: Langston, get off a position fix and SOS standby.
7: Aye, sir.
1: Well, Mr. Howell, I guess you're going to join your friends in the lost race. I just hope it's not permanently.
2: Leveled off now, Captain.
1: Trim her up a point. That's it.
2: She's bucking bad.
1: 5 more minutes and the hull plates will shake loose. Power room. Stand by for bow blast on signal.
3: Power ready.
1: I'm going to try for that clearing.
2: Too narrow.
1: 2 to 1 for $1. All right. Hang on. Briggs! Briggs! You all right?
8: I hit my head on the panel.
9: Well, I seem to be ill. All assembled.
1: We're down. Guess our luck hasn't run out yet. Calling power room.
3: Power room, aye.
1: All right down there?
3: Yeah, I'm all right.
1: Danton, I want a complete damage check and repair estimate. Get up here as soon as you got it for me. Briggs, you all right now?
8: Yes, sir, I guess so.
1: As soon as we get Dan's report, get a detail F. Help him with repairs.
10: Captain Wharton.
1: What is it, Langston?
10: My speaker line's out. Sending circuits blew.
1: Spare tubes?
10: That was a pretty rough landing, Captain. They're gone. I can't replace them this side of Lunar Space Station.
1: I see. Well, the SOS ought to do it. And the Space Guard monitor reports our position.
10: They aren't going to, Captain.
1: Why not?
10: Sending circuits went out when the blast went off down there. I didn't get the SOS out.
1: Thank you, Langston. Get back and see what you can salvage.
10: Aye, sir.
9: Does that mean bad news?
1: We were in overdrive, Mr. Howell. It would take 40 years to search the distance we've traveled in one day. Consequently, when a ship doesn't make port and doesn't transmit a position fix, they forget about it.
9: Oh. I see.
1: And with the radio out, we blast off on our own power. Or we don't get off.
3: Got your damage report, Captain.
1: Well?
3: Here. On a B-23 checklist.
1: Not bad?
3: Worse.
1: Danton, how long will it take you for repairs?
3: I don't know.
1: An estimate.
3: I know gypsy fortune teller.
1: How about the lifeboat?
3: For deep space? What are they teaching at Sands Point? Basket weaving?
1: Danton,
3: lifeboat couldn't lift half a light year off this here mud heap.
1: Danton, I'll take just so much. Can it be converted to bisendium drive?
3: Converter links were mashed when we came down.
1: How long is it going to take you to repair the main drive?
3: Look, Captain, I got 2 hands. You want me to hold a lug wrench in my teeth?
1: See here, Danton.
3: You stay here, Captain. The whole lousy crew's been spitting all over me ever since we blasted off. Now you can all wait on me.
1: Who do you think you are, Danton?
3: The only power man on this ship, that's who. If you ain't satisfied with the way I'm working, go hire yourself another boy. The woods are lousy with him. I'll take my own sweet time.
1: What's the matter with him? Got a bug in his ear?
2: Space fatigue, Captain. He's been locked up in the power room 4 days.
1: Oh, we don't have enough trouble. Briggs, remind me to slug the psychotechnician when we get back. Don't tell me nobody gets into deep space who isn't emotionally stable.
2: What are you going to do about him, Captain?
1: Nothing. Stay off his back.
2: Oh, but you can't.
1: Captain's the only man who can get us out of here. We want to hit the cradle at New York Spaceport again. We've got to keep him happy.
9: Captain Wharton, as long as we're landed and we do have to wait for the engines to be fixed, I suppose we can explore the lost race ruins.
1: Look, Mr. Howell, I can't spare the men. We are now stuck tight until Danton gets those engines fixed. And if he can't, which is entirely possible, we are stuck, period.
9: All right.
1: Briggs, I want you to keep a careful eye on the men. Space fatigue is nothing compared to what we might run up against now.
10: Captain Wharton. Captain, I've got it.
1: Ascending circuits?
10: No, sir, but I picked up the incoming video band.
1: Well, that's something. Can you get the mail call through? A man could use a little lift right now.
10: Well, the scheduled one-way personals are due at 2330 Greenwich.
1: Good. That ought to help morale. Langston, rig the receiving booth.
10: Aye, sir.
1: Howell, this is a break. Seeing the folks at home may be enough to keep everybody on an even keel. I know I'll be glad to see that kid of mine.
6: Mr. Langston, get Hanson out of the booth. You wear the glass right off the tooth.
10: Ah, take it easy, Williams. Everybody gets 3 minutes.
6: Hey, Kelly, I bet that dame of yours burned up the circuits, huh?
10: How'd you know it was his girl? You can't tell through the booth.
6: Well, who else would call that eight? What'd you say, Kelly?
7: Oh, nothing. She don't have to. She just stands in front of the pickup tube and, oh, brother.
6: I can still see that.
11: Hey, it's a boy.
7: A boy.
11: Alice had a boy. Where? They're going to show him to me in the circuit tomorrow.
7: Congratulations.
6: Who's next, Mr. Langston?
10: The last call's coming through now on ticker. It's for Williams.
12: Well, wait a minute, Williams.
6: Hey, let go of my arm.
12: What happened to my call?
10: No call today, Dan.
12: You're a liar, Langston.
10: Hey.
12: My girl calls in every scheduled circuit. That must be mine.
13: Let go, Dad. Maybe Janie was busy waiting tables in the lunchroom.
12: What do you know about her, Hanson?
7: You kidding? She's a swell kid. Everybody at New York Spaceport knows her.
12: Yeah, I've seen you hanging around Jane, too.
6: Now, wait a minute, Dan.
10: Take it easy, Dan.
12: You and Williams made this up between you, didn't you? You're going to take my call, huh, Williams?
6: You're space happy.
12: You used to hang around with her before I cut you out.
6: Now listen, Danton, you were lucky enough to get her. Let well enough alone.
12: You bet I got her, all right, and you're not going to steal her back. Williams, I'm going to...
6: Are you crazy? Danton! Get him off of me!
12: Lion.
6: Get him off!
14: Hey, what's going on in here?
15: Let him fight!
12: I'm going to kill you, you...
14: Double-crossing.
12: Hide my
14: back. Grab him,
7: Hanson.
14: Get his arm.
12: Oh, me.
15: Nobody took your call. Calm down,
12: Hanson. Look
7: out. He's got a wrench.
14: Danton.
7: He's nuts.
12: Nobody gets your call. Nobody. How do you like that, Williams? You ain't going to hear from Janie no more. How do you like that?
14: After him. Kelly. Hanson.
2: The airlock. He's left the ship.
13: Let him go, the jealous screwball.
2: Sure. But that's the only man who can get us off of here.
1: I warned you, so help me, Briggs. I warned you to keep an eye on Danton.
2: Well, I didn't think he'd go off this way.
6: Well, it's that girl of his, sir. He's crazy jealous about her.
1: Any reason for it, Williams?
6: No, sir. She's a good kid. Too good for Danton. I guess he's just so afraid of losing her to some other guy, he's getting psychopathic about it.
1: Well, we've got to get him back. I want every man equipped and ready for search parties immediately.
6: Aye, sir.
1: Williams, rig some portable searchlights and issue hand blasters and radiation tickers. Kelly.
16: Aye, sir.
1: You head the second party. If you find Danton, send up a signal flare.
16: Aye, sir.
1: Unless we do find him, we'll be on this planet until the next freighter stumbles on us. Maybe 10,000 years from now.

0: Hold that light up, Hanson.
1: This is amazing, Captain. Lost Ray's building's actually standing.
2: Hey!
0: What is it?
2: Oh, it's nothing. It's shadow.
0: This place gives me the willies.
1: To be able to find out so much about them, their science, art, what they looked like, perhaps even why they destroyed themselves.
3: I'm beginning to wonder about that, Howell. You sure they destroyed themselves? Maybe they lost a war to another race.
1: Winners would have left traces. Genghis Khan, the Mongol emperor, left a pile of skulls as a monument after he destroyed his enemies. But there's been nothing like that found.
3: No clues at all,
1: nothing.
3: Eh?
1: When they decided to wipe themselves out, they did a thorough job. But why? That's what we've been asking for 50 years. They wanted to end like that.
2: Captain, there's a rise ahead.
3: Keep going. Anything on your side, Briggs?
0: No, sir.
3: Hanson, what is it?
2: I don't know, sir. It's a funny kind of a glow. I guess I shot without thinking.
3: No, get trigger happy. Howell.
0: Yes?
3: Where do you think the light is coming from?
0: Down there. It's an amphitheater.
1: Stone seats and a hood.
3: It looks like a band shell. What's up, Captain? Wait a minute. Well, Howell?
1: I don't know. That's the Lost Race sign on the hood.
0: But what?
1: A sort of hieroglyphic. Only thing we'd ever found before. One in each ruin.
3: What does it mean?
1: Some kind of a warning, I think.
3: Come on. We're going down there. Careful now. There's a platform of some kind down there.
4: Looks like a lecture platform, doesn't it?
1: Or an altar. This might have been a temple. Perhaps the Lost Race sign had a religious significance.
3: Looks like a throne to me.
4: A throne 5 feet high.
3: Briggs, climb up there. And see if there are any controls for this machinery.
4: Aye, sir. This wasn't meant for any man to sit on. There's a lever up here. Shall I try it?
3: Sure, go ahead.
4: Hey, what the... What's that mist? It's like a steam bath. I wonder if Kelly and Williams ran into anything
5: Kelly,
4: like...
5: Hold that light up.
6: Shut up and keep looking for Danton.
3: What? Look there. In the hood.
4: It's Williams and Kelly.
5: Crazy jet jockey. When I find him, I'm going to beat his brains out.
4: You could see him, a three-dimensional image.
3: Some kind of television. Get down, Briggs.
4: Aye, sir. Did you see it, Skipper? I was just thinking about him, and there he was.
3: We all saw it. Out of the way. I'm going to try it. This thing can pick up earth. It'll replace the receiver Danton smashed. Just throw the lever, eh? What? That's my son. I'll be darned. His music lesson. Say, it reaches Earth, all right. What? Imagine. Television without a transmitter.
1: Looks like the Lost Race was ahead of us in more ways than one.
3: Go up and try it, Howell.
1: It's amazing, amazing. Television without a transmitter. This machine may be the clue to the mystery of the Lost Race. I'll try it.
5: Mary, I've told you I like my paper first in the morning. What? If that youngster wants to know how the Tigers did, let him wait until I am...
1: My father in Detroit. Remarkable, Captain. You can see the whole room clearly.
2: Say, how about me, Captain? Let me get up there. I'd like to see my baby. Alice told me all about it.
5: Out!
3: What's the matter, Hanson?
2: I kicked something, a wrench.
3: Well, hold it up.

0: Means he's been here. We're on his trail, all right. Come on, Hal, let's go.
1: Oh, but the baby, it wouldn't take a minute, Captain.
0: Later, Hanson. We've got to find Danton first. All right, now, let's get moving. Hold it.
1: What's that?
0: The recall flare. Kelly and his men have found Danton. Oh, I hope that crazy fool is in one piece.
2: We start back now, Captain.
0: Yes. That came from the ship.
3: Another flare?
0: No, that was an explosion. That's all we need now. Something more to happen to the ship. Oh, it's the main jet.
2: Smashed flat. With all the
0: sleeping. Rot. Check through the ship for further damage.
2: Aye, sir.
0: Oh, look at those plates. Crumpled like an accordion.
4: Captain! Oh, Captain!
2: Here comes Kelly's party.
4: We got him. Got Danton. Hold it. What happened here?
0: Somebody blew up the main jets. Danton, do you know anything about this?
5: No, sir.
1: Not much, he doesn't. He's crazy enough to blow us all up.
5: Listen, Hanson, I admit I went off my head tonight, but I'm not crazy enough to commit suicide. The jets that smashed were all marooned up the same creek.
1: I still think he's got something to do with it.
3: Lay off, Hanson. We found him wandering up in the hills, and he was with us when the blast went off.
0: Yes, that's right. We saw your recall flare before the explosions. Oh, I guess that puts Danton in the clear.
6: Then who did it, Captain?
0: I don't know, Hal. Looks like somebody didn't want us to leave this planet. Well, we still got one slim chance left. If we can repair the lifeboat...
2: Skipper, it's gone.
0: Gone?
2: The escape port is open. The boat's missing.
0: What? Oh, what else?
1: The arms chest was cleaned out, sir, and the fuel locker was jimmied open. The descendium bars are gone.
0: You sure?
1: You look for yourself, sir. She's clean.
0: I see. There's only one answer left. There's something or somebody out in those ruins trying to get us. Maybe that lost race decided they weren't going to stay lost.
1: You think some of them may still be alive?
0: Who else could have blown up our ship? Keep your blaster up, Hal. And be careful. It's a hair trigger.
2: What are we doing back at the television machine, Captain? I thought we were looking for the lifeboat.
0: We are. Whoever blew up the ship must be around here. Might as well try to use the machine to track them down.
2: Yeah. Catch them with their own gadget, huh?
0: That's right. All right, Hal, you're the expert. Get up there and try to find them.
6: I hope it works.
0: Well?
6: Trying, Captain.
0: Nothing but mist.
6: I don't understand it. It reached all the way to Earth before I saw my father in Detroit.
7: Mary, my paper's all rumpled again.
6: What? There it is again. My father in Detroit.
7: I've told him time and time again, I don't like a messy paper.
6: Look at that. No selector control, yet all the way to Earth. You can see the whole room, the goldfish bowl, the antimacassars on the chairs. Yet we can't pick up something less than a mile away.
0: Knock it off, Hal. We're wasting time. Come on. That gadget won't work. We'll have to comb these rooms inch by inch.
6: I don't understand.
0: Neither do I. We'll cut behind the hood here and go on. Briggs, you take the lead with the radiation ticker. We might be able to pick up a reading on where the rocket fuel is hidden.
2: Aye, sir.
0: All right, let's go.
6: I can't understand why that machine can pick up Earth and not...
8: Captain, help! Captain!
0: Briggs, what is it?
8: Captain, help! I'm falling!
0: It's a cave-in. Hang on, Briggs!
8: I'm slipping, Captain!
0: Grab his wrist.
6: All right.
0: Now pull! Pull!
8: Higher!
0: What happened?
2: I was just walking along and the ground caved in.
6: What? It's some kind of shaft. Hold your light over it, Captain. Oh!
2: 50 feet deep in a stone bottom. I could have split my head open like a grapefruit.
6: Something down there. Hold that light steady. Amazing. It's amazing.
2: Looks like a pile of bones to me. Two piles.
6: They may be the first skeletal remains ever found of the lost race. I've got to get down in there.
0: We haven't got time, Hal. Come on.
6: Let me have your binoculars. Wonderful. That small skeleton must be an infant. They've been laid out carefully. It's a burial chamber. The way they're lying, it's probably a mother and infant. Yeah. The tail. She's definitely anthropoid.
0: Oh, you mean apes?
6: Something like that. Yet they had atomic power and built cities across the galaxy. Amazing.
0: Oh, we haven't got time.
6: Hello, that's funny. The little one is different. The caudal bones are different. No tail.
0: Listen, Hal. What do I care whether they had tails or not? Come on, now.
6: It's almost as if... Well, they did have atomics, and radiation does funny things to heredity. They had that problem with mutations in Detroit. What? Detroit?

0: That must be it.
1: What?
0: The new atomics plant at Detroit. They tore down my father's house to make room for it. Quickly, Captain.
2: Oh, where are you going?
0: Back to the machine. I've got a theory that may solve the whole mystery of what happened to the lost race.
2: I don't care what happened to the dead ones, Howell. I want to find the living ones who wrecked my ship.
0: I think this machine may give us both answers. There's the house, Detroit, down to the last detail.
2: Oh, come on, Don. We know all
0: but
2: that.
0: But don't you understand? That house was torn down. I got a letter before we lifted off Earth. It's gone.
2: But it's on the television machine.
0: Captain, that machine isn't television. It's a thought projector.
2: What?
0: It only mirrors what's in your own mind.
3: But, Mr. Howell, we saw Earth. It was really there.
0: But it was just because we imagined it, Briggs. It's a thought projection. I can produce any mental image that occurs to me on this machine. New York, spaceport, a space guard patrol, anything.
2: Anything?
0: Yes. And now I think I know what inspired the lost race to do what they did. It was fear. Fear of what was in their own minds. They could all see it with machines like this.
2: But fear? Fear of what?
0: They foresaw the future. So they destroyed themselves. Every last one of them.
2: Hold it, Howell. Are you sure they're all dead?
0: 100,000 years ago.
2: Then who blew up the ship and stole our lifeboat?
0: Danton.
2: Danton? But why?
0: He was pathologically jealous.
2: Yes, but blowing up the ship was like committing suicide. He wasn't crazy enough to do that.
0: The lost race was after they looked at this machine.
2: You mean Danton did too?
0: We found his wrench here.
3: You're right.
0: He must have looked at the machine and thought it was television. He must have seen all his fears about losing his girl confirmed. That was enough to make him completely unbalanced.
2: But he was with Kelly when that explosion went off. He's got an ironclad alibi.
3: No, he hasn't. It wouldn't take a power man long to sneak back to the ship and rig a delayed action fuse.
2: Howell, we've got to get back to the ship before Danton.
4: Never mind, Captain. Stay right there.
2: That's Danton.
4: In the dark. You make a perfect target there. Stop your gun. I got a blaster set at wide angle.
3: Drop him. He's got his cold.
4: I've been following you, Wharton. I wanted to tell you, I'm going back to Earth. I got the lifeboat hidden over that rise.
3: It won't work in deep space.
4: You believe me when I told you that, didn't you? Well, I've got it fixed. And with that bincendium fuel, it'll be a milk run. I'll reach the Space Guard station at Volta with a long, sad story about how the rest of you exploded in mid-space.
2: Danton, that's murder.
4: Yeah, yeah, that's just what it is. And easy, too.
2: Danton, you can't just leave us here.
4: Watch me. Sit in front of that machine and watch me. Yeah, I know what it is. I know it's a television without a transmitter. And I did some checking up. I've seen how you were stealing my call. Trying to steal my girl.
2: Danton, you're sick. You
4: pretty
2: can't...
4: Pretty smart, that lost race. They built some machine. And it showed me plenty. It showed me enough to kill you.
2: Oh, you've got it all wrong. This isn't a television machine.
4: What are you trying to pull, Wharton? I saw it.
2: Those were your own thoughts, Danton. Those things you saw exist only in your mind.
4: Shut up before I blast all of you down. You're just trying to lie out of it, that's all. I know the truth when I see it. And you're going to die.
0: All right, Danton, but you're not going to get away with it. Look at the machine.
4: What's that?
0: The machine. It's the Space Guard patrol, Danton. Look, they're coming.
5: X-3 to command. Spotted the Corellias, reported. Preparing to land.
0: That's the Space Guard, Danton.
2: Yeah, whole patrol.
4: You're lying, you're lying. They couldn't come. There wasn't any SOS.
5: X-3 to command. Preparing to land. There's a clearing.
2: That's enough, Howell. All right, Danton. They'll be coming over the horizon. Drop your gun and give yourself up.
4: No. They're not going to catch me. I'll be away in that lifeboat before they land. Stay still, all of you. Stay where you are. I've
2: Danton.
4: Still got you covered.
0: Danton, look out behind you!
2: Burial shaft. He fell in. Hold the light down, Briggs. Well?
3: He's dead. Deader than the lost race. And what about those Space Guard cruisers?
0: Out of my head. I just imagined them. There they were on the machine. Poor Danton believed they were real.
3: I wish they were real so we could get off this planet.
2: No, it doesn't matter. We know where the lifeboat is now. We can send one man to bring back help. And it won't be Danton.
0: The machine got him the same way it got the lost race. Through fear.
3: But what was the lost race afraid of, Howell?
0: Changing.
3: Changing?
0: Look at those skeletons down there. They had atomic energy, but they couldn't control it. Look, the baby's different from the other. The race was changing by mutation.
3: Mutation?
0: Look at those skeletons. Now imagine a shifted hip socket so they could walk upright. The baby was already without a tail.
2: But Howell, that would mean they were changing into...
0: Yes, Captain. The lost race committed suicide rather than face the fear of seeing their descendants become such horrible creatures as men.

0: You have just heard another adventure into the unknown world of the future. The world of Dimension X.
1: And now, about next week. William Travis and his wife thought they had escaped, but they were wrong. They were being searched out by men from another world. Men who wanted them to return. Where? I'll tell you next week.
0: Tonight's drama was based on the Murray Leinster story, The Lost, and was adapted for radio by Ernest Canoy. Featured in the cast were Matt Crowley as Captain Wharton, Roger DeCoven as Howell, and Joseph Julian as Danton. Your host was Norman Rose. Tomorrow, it's Sam Spade. Now hear Truth or Consequences on NBC.
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No. No, stay where you are. Do not break the stillness of this moment, for this is a time of mystery.

0: Remember Hugo Carteret? Of course you do. The brilliant criminologist and charming gentleman who had such a wonderful flair for solving crimes which carried a hint of the macabre and savored of the supernatural. He died back in the 20s, and they say that everybody from the 400 of Park Avenue to the 400,000 of the Bowery and Hell's Kitchen came to his funeral. Anyway, Hugo Carteret left his memoirs, and the very first chapter deals with an infamous crime which in June of the year 1922 threw all of New York City into an uproar of horror. Such was the case of the Lonesome Corpse. Greystone Park used to be the private estate of old Caleb Greystone, eccentric recluse and, incidentally, millionaire many times over. When Caleb died, he willed the estate to the city of New York. The city fathers, properly grateful, promptly converted the estate into a park. It was public in that it was open to the public, but it had a private look because a 15-foot wall of polished stone completely surrounded it. One day, back in June of 22, a big car drove up to the only entrance. In the back seat of the limousine was William Marsden, wealthy lawyer and executor of the Greystone estate, and he had come to inspect the grounds.
1: You wait here in the car, Edward.
2: Yes, Mr. Marsden. Will you be long, sir?
1: I don't think that's any of your business. I pay you to chauffeur me around, not to ask me questions.
2: Yes. I was only bringing...
1: Miss Edward, I'll mind mine and you mind yours. Now, you wait here in the car till I'm through in the park. Understand?
2: Yes, Mr. Marsden.

0: Hey, Joe.
1: Yeah?
0: How do you suppose that big shot lawyer Marston disappeared? Think his chauffeur had something to do with it?
1: I don't know, Tom.
0: I don't get it. He tells his chauffeur to wait, walks into this here park, and never comes out. Chauffeur hears a scream inside the park, and that's all.
1: That's too easy, Tom. Nine that knife. This broke my shovel. Well, I have to go over to the tool house and get another one.
0: But, Joe, the tool house is way over the other end of the park.
1: So what?
0: It's getting dark. It ain't healthy to be in this place after dark. Let's knock off, Joe. We can finish digging these flower beds tomorrow.
1: If we knock off, we'll both be looking for a new gardener job tomorrow. Andrew, the superintendent, told us to finish up tonight, and that's what we got to do.
0: Look, Joe, don't leave me. I got an idea there's something running around this park we don't know nothing about. When I think of that lawyer Marston,
1: So, you see the ghost now, huh, Tom? Well, there ain't no ghost or nothing else that can scare Joe Zanetti. You wait for me here. If you see a boogeyman, well, just offer him a drink and ask him to stick around, huh?

0: Police Headquarters, Sergeant Hogan speaking. What? You saw a light floating around in Greystone Park? What kind of a light? Purple, eh? You see anything else? What? A white ghost walking down the park road, eh? All right, don't get excited. You send a squad car to investigate right away.
1: Hello, Sergeant Hogan.
0: Oh, hello, Mr. Carteret. Miss Smith.
1: Oh, I see you know my special assistant.
2: Of course he does, Hugo. The sergeant and I are old friends. We met at the policeman's
1: office. Oh. Keeping you busy these days, Sergeant?
0: Busy? Mr. Carteret, we sure need your help in this case. The commissioner's going nuts inside. And you ought to hear the double talk coming in over this wire. This Greystone Park business has got the people living around there walking around in circles. They're seeing everything from the King of the Pixies to the ghost of my great-grandmother.
2: I don't wonder. I've been working up a few shivers about it myself.
1: Is Commissioner Williams in, Sergeant?
0: Yeah. Go right into his office, Mr. Carteret. He's expecting you. Here comes another screwball report.
1: Come on, Ann.
0: Police headquarters. Sergeant Hogan speaking. What? You heard some kind of animal howling in Greystone Park? What kind of animal?
3: So, Joe Donnelly left you to get a new shovel, eh, Farrell? And then a little later, you heard a scream.
4: Yes, sir. It comes from far off, and it must have been Joe.
3: Oh, hello, Hugo. Miss Smith?
1: Commissioner?
3: Well, I guess that'll be all, Farrell. Stay pretty close to home, though. You may need you later.
4: Yes, sir.
3: Oh, that was Tom Farrell, the gardener. Hard to get anything out of him. He's so jittery. He's convinced there's some kind of murdering thing running around loose in that park. So is Mars and the chauffeur. And I'm convinced they're both telling straight stories.
1: I trust you searched the park thoroughly, Commissioner.
3: Oh, of course I have, Hugo. At a detail, practically scrape every foot of the area with a fine-tooth comb.
2: And you found nothing, Commissioner Williams?
3: Nothing. Until yesterday morning.
1: Oh, you have a clue?
3: Yes, if you want to call it that, Hugo. But, well, it's almost incredible. Fantastic on the face of it. Hugo, we need your help badly. We're at our wit's end down here, and I haven't even asked.
1: But naturally, Commissioner, I'd be delighted. There's a touch of the macabre and supernatural here that I find very interesting. Don't you, Anne?
2: Well, not for sure.
1: Now then, Commissioner, you said something about a clue.
3: Yes. Donetti, the missing gardener, was wearing hobnail shoes. The road was soft in the recent rain, and we were able to trace his footsteps as far as they went.
1: What do you mean, as far as they went?
3: I mean those footprints stopped dead in the middle of the road.
1: What?
3: Right next to Caleb Greystone's tomb in the center of the park. It was just as though some giant bird of prey picked Donetti up and carried him off.
1: But, my dear Williams, that doesn't make sense.
3: I know it doesn't, but it happened.
1: Donetti couldn't vanish like that, unless he had wings.
2: Maybe he does have wings now.

0: You know, Ann, I can't get those footprints out of my mind. They interest me.
1: They scare me.
0: In fact, I think I'll stop in at Greystone Park and have a look at them.
1: You mean now?
0: Yes.
1: Oh, but Hugo, it's midnight, and there's something dangerous roaming around in that park. Something deadly. Why not wait until tomorrow in the daylight?
0: Because the things that happen in Greystone Park, Ann, seem to happen at night.

0: Well, here we are.
1: Yes. Peaceful, serene, Greystone Park. The place that people just hate to leave.
0: You should have let me drop you at your apartment, Anne. This is no place for a girl.
1: Oh, no, Mr. Carteret. I'm going right with you.
0: Well, here's the gate. It's the only entrance directed. Let's try. Neatly locked with a heavy iron chain and padlock.
1: The police want to keep people out, and I think it's a wonderful idea.
0: Either that or they want to keep something in.
1: The thing in this park couldn't be stopped by chains or padlock.
0: Well, they're not going to stop us either. Here, Anne, I'll boost you up to the top of this stone wall and climb up myself. Come on. There you are. How's the view up there?
1: Oh, lovely.
0: Now then, Mr. Carteret, let's see what kind of a second-story man you are.
2: I haven't done this. I was a boy.
0: It's more of a power than it looks. Is that right, Anne?
1: Yes, dandy.
0: Well, now, I'll drop down and then pat you. All right, Anne. Just let yourself go.
1: All right, but don't miss.
0: There you are.
1: Listen, what was that?
0: Only the wind.
1: Oh, I thought I heard someone calling.
0: Why, Anne? You're trembling.
1: You're telling me. Hugo, where are we going?
0: Up this road until we reach the place where that missing gardener's footprint stopped.
1: Right next to that big square tomb in the center of the park, according to Commissioner Williams.
0: Mm-hmm. That's the Greystone Mausoleum. All that remains of old Caleb Greystone, the philanthropist, lies within it. And that's the statue of old Caleb himself, standing on the roof of the tomb.
1: Oh, how nice. I hope you realize that William Marsden and Dodonetti walked along this same road at night. And Bodonetti...
0: What's wrong?
1: I felt a cold hand on my face.
0: That isn't a hand, it's a leaf on the end of a twig. Poor kid. You're frightened, aren't you?
1: Who, me? I'm scared to death. I'm so scared my hair's standing on end. It's ruined my permanence. Oh, oh. Hugo.
0: What is it, Anne?
1: That statue on the top of the mausoleum. The statue of Caleb Greystone.
0: Well, what about it?
1: It moved.
0: What? Now, wait a minute, Anne.
1: Hugo, I tell you, it moved. I saw it lift one of its arms and turn its head in the moonlight.
0: Now, Anne, it's just that you're on edge. What you saw was a mirage brewed out of moonlight and your own imagination. A statue's made of stone. Stone statues don't move. Come on, we leave the road and go down this hollow. Well, here we are. Here's the tomb. And here's the muddy footprints, just as the commissioner said. It shouldn't stay, but... Wait a minute.
1: What is it, Hugo?
0: Look up at that statue of Caleb Greystone. Up there on the mausoleum roof.
1: What about it?
0: Well, when we saw it on the other side of the hollow, it faced toward the road, didn't it?
1: Oh, yes.
0: Now it's facing away from the road.
1: But it did move, Hugo. It did move.
0: More than that, Anne. While we lost sight of it down in that hollow, it turned completely around.

0: The strange phenomenon of the restless statue intrigued Hugo Carter at no end. Like a hound after its quarry, he scrambled to the roof of the mausoleum and made a thorough examination of both the statue and the roof in the moonlight. He reported his findings to Police Commissioner Williams, and the next morning, in the light of day, they revisited the scene.
1: You two up there better be careful. That roof's slippery.
2: Here they are, right, Ann. Here, Commissioner. Watch what happens when I grasp this statue.
3: Interesting, Hugo. It turns loosely on that upright bar.
2: Yes. And I thought about that old Caleb Greystone is turning down below in his tomb at this sacrilege you're committing on his image. You know what, Commissioner?
3: What?
2: This statue isn't marble through and through. It's merely a marble surface on a light aluminum base. A man could lift it right off this support and walk off with it over his shoulder.
3: Yes, he could. Not that it proves anything. But these scratches on this polished stone roof, man, almost looks as though they led to the door of the crypt on the other end of the roof.
2: It's hard to tell. I tried the door of the crypt last night. It was locked. Well, it's still locked.
3: Hey, it's a massive tomb. Big enough to take care of 20 dead millionaires.
2: Yes, you think old Caleb Greystone would be pretty lonely down there.
3: Yeah, and his condition would be lonely anywhere. Well, you go. Where do we go from here?
2: Let's have a talk with the park superintendent, Commissioner. His office is over there on the left. Maybe he'll be able to throw a little light on the proceedings. As the old saying goes, you never can tell.
4: Well, Mr. Andrews, this is Hugo Carter at the criminologist. And his special assistant, Miss Smith.
5: How do you do?
6: Oh, yes, I've heard of you.
4: How do you do?
6: Superintendent of the Greystone Park, Mr. Andrews. We thought you might give us a little information on that tomb.
5: Always glad to help the police, Commissioner Williams.
6: Thank you. Now then, has that statue of Caleb Greystone always faced the road?
5: Why, yes, as far as I know.
2: It doesn't now, Mr. Andrews. You can see for yourself through the window.
5: Well, bless my soul, you're right, Mr. Carter. Well, how do you suppose that happened?
6: That's what we hope to find out.
2: Interesting idea to build a statue of yourself and put it on your own mausoleum.
5: Mr. Greystone had it made in memory of himself as a reminder to the public that he had converted his private estate into a park for their benefit.
2: Somewhat of an egotist, huh?
1: And from what the newspaper files say, eccentric. They practically accused old Caleb of dealing in black magic and selling his soul to the devil.
6: Well, I understand the whole family was rather peculiar, Mr. Andrews.
5: Well, yes, I suppose it's true. There were all sorts of rumors. Old Caleb was the eldest son and he hated the rest of his family. Cheated him out of the family fortune, they say. It's said that he drove his own brother Arthur into poverty.
6: Yes, yes, I remember the case. Arthur Greystone disappeared. Your missing persons never did locate him.
2: Miss Andrews, that mausoleum out there is a pretty massive affair. Is old Caleb the only one buried there?
5: Yes. As I said, he hated the rest of the family. He specified in his will that only he was to be buried there.
1: There wasn't very hospitable of him.
2: So old Caleb has that whole place all to himself, huh?
6: What are you getting at, Hugo?
1: Hey, that's what I'd like to know, too.
2: Oh, nothing. Nothing at all. It's just that these cases of abnormal psychology interest me. Yes, Commissioner, that interests me no end.

0: Come in. Oh, hello, Ann.
1: Hello, Hugo. You're not seeing the piano, I see.
0: Yes. Would you like me to stop?
1: No, I like that melody you're playing.
0: So do I. You know, music brings a certain clarity to the jumper's mind. It resolves. It's a mental lullaby. Where's it been, Ann?
1: Police headquarters. Poor Commissioner Williams.
0: Why poor, Commissioner Williams?
1: Every newspaper in town is clamoring either for a solution to this great stone-heart mystery or a new police commissioner.
0: Yes, I know. It's a pity. Man, Frank Williams is not only a gentleman, he's our friend. I think the time has come for us to find
1: something. The time has come, all right, but how?
0: Well, we've seen the outside of Caleb Greystone's tomb. It might be interesting to have a look at the inside.
1: The inside?
0: Yes. I've got an idea that's where our solution lies.
1: But how are you going to get in? That door of the crypt on the roof is locked tight.
0: Well, Anne, if I may boast a little, I have a certain skill with burglars.
1: Yes, I know, but you can't go there in broad daylight and burglarize somebody's mausoleum.
0: I don't propose to go there in broad daylight.
1: You mean we're going tonight?
0: I mean, I'm going tonight. I'm taking you home right after dinner.
1: Oh, no, you don't. You need someone to hold your flashlight. And besides, I'm just mad about mausoleum.

0: evening. And I've got a storm across the glass.
1: Well, look out on this stone roof is slipping. Careful now. And the door of the crypt is right over here. Now, keep your flashlight trained right on this block. But, wait a minute. How did that happen?
0: How did what happen?
1: Well, the door of the crypt is unlocked.
0: Unlocked?
1: Yes. Somebody's been here ahead of us.
0: Oh, dear. It's awfully dark down there. What are we going to do now?
1: We're going inside.
0: There isn't someone in there.
1: Well, I'll find out. You wait out here.
0: Oh, no, Hugo Carteret. I'm not going to stand out here alone. I'm going in with you.
1: Have it your own way. We'll take the tunnel. They're coming handy. Careful now. There are stairs leading down into the crypt. You stay close to me.
0: Hugo, I'm practically hugging you to death right now. Oh, cold in here.
1: No, it's dry, at any rate.
0: It's dark as pitch. I can't see a thing.
1: Here, you take the hammer. Let me have the flashlight. Now, let's have a look.
0: Hugo, look. There are two men lying on the floor. They must be...
1: Yes. The two men have disappeared in Goldstone Park. William Marsden and Joe DeMille.
0: Are they?
1: Yes, I'm afraid they are. Poor devil. Nobody would think of looking for them in here.
0: How are they killed?
1: They've got deep red marks around their throats. Typically some kind of stunning cord.
0: Oh, it's horrible. Why would they drop here? Why would anybody want to do a thing like this?
1: The motor van, like everything else in this tragic case, was abnormal. I'm beginning to see now why.

0: out by the crypt door. See that? Do you think it's the Wrestler statue?
1: Perhaps. I do know it's the killer. Danny's coming down the steps. Put out the flashlight and flatten yourself against the wall.

0: Good evening.
1: Oh, come now. I know you're in here. I can see in the dark better than you think. My eyes are the cat. I saw you coming through the trees. I left the cook door open for you. You walked right in, you fool. You walked right in.
2: Who are you?
1: Why, my name is Arthur Greystone. This is the Greystone tomb. I live here with my friend.
0: So you killed these two men?
1: Yes, it was lonesome here. I wanted my brother Caleb over there in the casket to have company. He wanted to sleep alone in this big, beautiful mausoleum. It was so selfish, so selfish. But now he has two others to sleep with him. And soon he'll have four.
0: You took the statue of your brother off the supporting rod, didn't you, Arthur? It was light enough to carry. You hid it here in the tomb and posed as your brother's statue. In the dark, your victims couldn't see that the statue was alive. You got the cord around their necks as they passed below.
1: Hey, you're very clever, my friend. No, I wouldn't move if I were you. I have the strangling cord here in my hand, and I'm very good at using it.
2: What did you do, Arthur?
1: My brother Caleb cheated me in life. Drove me into poverty. Then he tried to cheat me even in death. He built this tomb and willed that only he would sleep here.
0: This is your idea of revenge, filling his tomb with sleeping companions.
1: Yes, I waited years to get even.
0: Caleb wanted to be alone, but now he'll never be alone. He'll never be able to realize his dying wish.
1: Well, this talk has been very pleasant. Yes, indeed, but now we must get to work. I'll take you first, young lady. Please don't try to resist. I assure you I'm very strong. And really, I don't want to make you suffer.
0: I'm going to die with you.
2: Hugo, it's Tom Fowler.

lonesome cough, and another chapter in the memoirs of Hugo Carter. Arthur Greystone had disappeared, only to reappear close to his brother's mausoleum as Tom Farrell, the gardener. A convenient name. And the city of New York breathed a certain relief when this murderer, obsessed and poisoned by his macabre idea of revenge, finally rose to the top.

0: 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Honey Monster's got an elephant, and Uggie's got a...
1: bear.
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0: Lemmy, Mitch, and I, prisoners of the so-called Flying Doctor, had been carried to a Martian city in the heart of the Lacus Solis. And then suddenly, freighter number one, piloted by Frank Rogers, who was looking for us, passed overhead. During a struggle which ensued, the Flying Doctor fell over the wall and onto the next terrace, where he lay motionless. Lemmy and I at once returned to the sphere and took off in the hope of getting back to Polar Base. Meanwhile, through freighter number one, we had re-established contact with Jeff. When he learned what the Flying Doctor had told us about the Martians' plans to invade the Earth, he agreed that I should tell the whole story to Frank. He could then relay it to the fleet in free orbit from where it could be passed to control. And then...
1: Hello. Hello, Doc. Jeff.
2: What is it, Frank? What's wrong?
1: I don't know. That peculiar noise, and I feel so sleepy.
3: Frank, you must fight it. You must stay awake.
1: I'm trying, Doc, but the ship, she...
3: What about it?
1: She doesn't seem to respond. I can't control her.
3: Oh, no. Take a hold of yourself, Frank.
2: Frank, Doe's Doc says you must stay awake.
4: We're off. We're taking off. And for Dobson, this is a time to go to sleep.
3: Get over there, Lemmy. See if you can control her.
4: Me? What a hope.
3: Go on, Lemmy. Yes, Doc.
1: Hello, Jet. Doc.
2: Yes, Frank.
1: It's no good. We're losing height. I can't control her.
2: You must, Frank.
1: We're almost on the deck now. Here we go.
2: Frank. Frank, answer me.
3: Hello, number one. Hello.
4: What is it, Doc?
3: Frank. He must have crashed. Hello. Frank. Hello.
4: Hey, he's not replying, Doc.
3: Hello, Jet. Can you hear me?
4: Oh, if Frank has crashed, we've lost contact with Jet and all. Without number one to relay our calls, he can't hear us, mate. And meanwhile, this ship is steadily climbing.
3: Well, there's nothing for it but for us to learn how to control it if we can. Drag Dobson out of the way, Lemmy. You take his panel, I'll take Harding.
4: Right. Now. you lie there, mate, and you have a nice little 40 winks, eh, Doc?
3: Yeah.
4: That noise, that, go to sleep noise. It stopped now.
3: Never mind that, Lemmy. What have you got on your panel?
4: Raw buttons and 3 levers.
3: No indication of what they do?
4: Not that I can see. One of the buttons here is depressed.
3: So is one of these. And one of the levers pulled forward. Now, it was Dobson who closed the door, wasn't it?
4: Yes.
3: Then it must be the button on your panel that did it.
4: Yes, I should think so.
3: Then this panel was the one that started the motor and took us off. All right, Lemmy, hold on. I'm going to do a little experimenting.
4: Right, now, be careful, Doc. Don't go crashing us as well.
3: Now, get over to the window. Tell me what happens to the ship when I pull the lever.
4: Right. It don't seem to make any difference at all.
3: Doesn't it?
4: Now, wait a minute, Doc. Yes, it does. We've stopped. Stopped in midair.
3: Right. Tell me what happens now.
4: We're going down. Turn it up, Doc. What are you doing?
3: Sorry, Lemmy, but down is the one way we don't want to go. Not yet, anyhow.
4: Well, can't you make it go any other way than up or down?
3: It's only stationary like this. And there we'd better stay for the time being at any rate. Dobson and Harding are waking up.
4: Oh, blimey. Let's hope they don't start getting violent.
3: Dobson, can you hear me talking to you? Dobson, do you hear me?
5: What are your orders?
4: It doesn't seem to be any different from when he went to sleep.
3: My orders are that you get back to the control panel
4: immediately. Doc, he's getting up and going. Just as McLean did back in the truck.
3: Keep your eye on him, Lemmy. He touches none of the controls on the panel until we tell him to.
4: Right, Doc.
3: Now, Harding. Harding, can you hear me? Get up, Harding. Get on your feet and go back to the control table.
4: Oh, it gives you a funny feeling when they do exactly as you tell them, Doc.
3: Not half the funny feeling we'd get if they'd stop doing what we told them.
4: Oh, what do we do now? Hey, and what about Mitch? And it is turn to wake up.
3: Oh, let him sleep. We have enough trouble, Lemmy. Now, which way was number one heading the last time it passed overhead?
4: Southeast. Back towards where it came from, towards the desert.
3: Mm-hmm. Harding, Dobson, here are your orders.
5: What are they?
3: The ship will proceed at moderate speed in a southeast direction.
4: He's doing it.
3: Then keep close watch on him, Lemmy, and see how he does it, and memorize it.
4: Yes, Doc. Where are we now?
3: We just left the city, and we're headed out over the cultivated area again.
4: Any sign of number one anywhere?
3: No, Lemmy, not yet.
4: Maybe he didn't come out this way after all.
3: Well, we'll go a little further.
4: Oh, Jet must be going up the wall wondering what's happening to us. Hey, Doc. You don't think after what we told him he's still heading this way, do you?
3: Knowing Jet, he probably is.
4: But He mustn't. We got to get out there and stop him.
3: We will at the first opportunity, but we must find number one first.
4: Yes, Doc.
3: We'll make a complete circuit of the Lacus Solis.
4: And what if them Martians down there come up after us?
3: When they do, we can decide what to do about it. Meanwhile, we'll continue the search.
4: Yes, Doc.

0: But if you ask me, Doc, we've had it. There's no sign of it in this direction.
1: Then there's only one place it can be, Lemmy. It must have crashed into the city itself.
0: That's just what I was thinking.
1: We'll change course. Head back towards where we came from.
0: Fly back over the city, you mean?
1: Yeah.
0: But if we show ourselves over that place again, they might send somebody up after us. Try and get us to crash and all.
1: They could have done so any time in the last hour. But there's been no sign of any sphere or anything else that's looking for us.
0: No, there ain't, is there? I wonder why there ain't.
1: Maybe they just can't be bothered. Their one aim is to prevent our getting back to Earth. So long as we're flying around up here, there's no chance of that. Besides, they know we have to land sometime or starve.
0: Oh, yeah. Yeah, I hadn't thought of that.
1: Now get over to the control panels. Have Dobson change course. I'll keep lookout from here.
0: Yes, Doc.
1: Lemmy, stop the ship. I can see it. I can see the freighter.
0: Hey, Dobson, did you hear that? Stop the ship, but keep her at this height.
1: Come over here, Lemmy.
0: Come in, Doc. Where is it, Mike?
1: Here. Down there. Crashed into the base of one of the pyramids, see?
0: Oh, blimey, yes, I do. And look at that great mob round it, and all those ladybird carls or whatever they are. It looks like they're tearing the ship to pieces, ripping out all the gear and carrying it away.
1: And Frank and his crew as well by now.
0: Doc, are we going down there?
1: If we did, we'd be delivering ourselves right into their hands.
0: But, Mike, we just can't leave him down there.
1: We have no choice, Lemmy. The first thing we've got to do is to pick up Jet.
0: If we ever find him.
1: Have Dobson change course. We're heading for the Argear Desert.
0: Yes, Doc.

0: Hello, McLean. Can you hear me?
1: I can hear you.
0: In a moment, I shall halt. When I do, you're to bring your truck alongside this one and stop your motor.
1: Your orders are understood.
0: Fine. We shall stop here for a meal and then go on. You'll fall in behind and follow me as before.
1: I am now alongside you and the motor is switched off.
0: Good. Now go into your living quarters and get yourself something to eat. I shall call you again in half an hour.
1: Orders are understood and will be carried out.
0: Well, that settled him. Now, another try at contacting Doc or Frank. Hello, Doc. This is Jet calling. I've not heard from you since we lost contact 2 hours ago. If you can hear me, come in, please. Hello, freighter number one. Jet Morgan here. Have lost contact with you. Come in, please. Hello, Polar Base. Land Fleet calling. Come in, please.
2: Hello, Skipper. Polar Base here. Receiving you loud and clear.
0: I've called Doc and Frank yet again, but I still get no reply.
2: I've kept a constant listening watch, sir, but I've heard nothing.
0: How about the fleet? Have you contacted them lately?
2: Yes, sir. Not 10 minutes ago. They've heard nothing either.
0: Oh, thank you. Keep the watch open. Be sure that at least one of you is listening all the time.
2: May I make a suggestion, sir?
0: Well?
2: Number one, crash. There's no doubt about it.
0: I realize that.
2: If the crew had survived and the radio was still workable, they would have called us by now.
0: If the damage was severe, it could take hours to repair it.
2: At which time those Martians, or whatever they are, would have captured them, just as they did Dobson and Hardin and now Lemmy, Doc and Mitch.
0: The last we heard, Doc and Lemmy were hoping to get away from that place.
2: If they had, sir, wouldn't we have heard from them now? I may say so. I think your plan to proceed to the Lac of Solis in the land truck with only McLean for company is too risky.
0: Well, that's for me to decide. Now keep the watch open. I'll call you again when I got underway.
2: Yes, sir.
0: I have no intention of returning to base until I'm absolutely sure that all hope for Lemmy, Doc and Mitch, or even Dobson and Harding for that matter, is gone. Meanwhile, I shall continue to follow them.
2: We'd hate to lose you as well, sir.
0: Thank you, but I'll do my best to see that you don't.
2: Yes, sir.
0: Very well. I'll call you again in about half an hour.
2: Good luck, sir.
0: Thank you.
3: Hello, Land Fleet. Can you hear me?
0: Hello, yes, what is it?
2: What was that, sir?
0: You called me.
2: Oh, no, sir, not me.
0: Somebody distinctly called the Land Fleet just then.
3: Hello, Land Fleet, can you hear me?
0: There they were again, very faint, but definitely there. Did you hear them?
2: No, sir, I did not. The signal must be too weak for me to pick it up.
0: All right, leave it to me. It's probably Doc or Lemmy. If I need you, I'll call you.
2: Yes, sir.
0: Hello, Land Fleet here. Is that you, Doc, receiving your strength, too?
3: No, it isn't, Doc.
0: Is it Frank, then?
3: No, it isn't Frank either, nor is it Lemmy.
0: No, it isn't, I can hear that. In fact, I don't know that voice at all. I've never heard it before.
3: You were in great danger, Mr. Morgan. You don't think you have a chance against them, do you? Just you and a couple of crawling land trucks?
0: Who are you? Come to the point.
3: There's no need to raise your voice. I want to help you.
0: Oh, I'm sorry, but how can you help me?
3: Unless somebody does, you haven't a hope of getting back to Earth. Not even to your polar base.
0: That hardly answers my question. How can you help me?
3: I cannot tell you now, in case I should be overheard.
0: Over the radio, you mean?
3: Yes. I've already brought my transmitter down to its lowest possible power, so it will about reach you and no further. Every word you say is listened to. Do you realize that?
0: That's been made fairly clear to us recently.
3: They are listening to you now. They've heard you calling Doc and Frank. And if they'd answered, their replies would have been picked up too.
0: Then if they can't hear you, they, whoever they are, must be thinking I'm talking to myself.
3: It won't take them long to realize what's happening, and they'll come flying out here, not only to pick you up, but to get me as well, and that wouldn't be difficult. Only a couple of hundred yards away from you.
0: Where?
3: Out of sight at the moment. I didn't want to scare you suddenly by appearing from nowhere.
0: Look, how do I know this isn't another of their tricks? A ruse to get me away from the truck or something, as they did to Lemmy and Mitch back there in the canal.
3: You must believe me. My aim is to help you. For you to help me in return.
0: You? Help you? Well, how?
3: If you do get away, if you are able to leave the planet and get back to Earth, take me with you.
0: Back to Earth?
3: Why not? That's where I come from. I have a right to get back if I can, haven't I?

0: that's all. But I want to be sure that if you do go back, I go back with you.
1: How long have you been here?
0: 15 years. And a trustee for 5.
1: A trustee?
0: That's what they call fellows like me. But there's no time to go into the whys and wherefores now. Do you agree to let me help you? Or do I go back and leave you to fend for yourself?
1: Do you know anything about Doc, or Lemmy, or Frank?
0: I picked up their calls to you just before the freighter crashed. If you ask me, you'll not hear from any of them again. If they're not dead, then they'll be prisoners in the city. And if you think you can storm that place alone in that land truck, then you'd better think again. Now, how about it? Is it a deal?
1: How do I know I can trust you?
0: You don't. You have to take the chance.
1: Are you on foot?
0: No. I have my own land transport. It was given to me because of the work I've been allocated.
1: And what's that?
0: I'm director of agriculture. The whole of the Mari Erythrium is under my command.
1: Look, you might be anything. You might be imagining the whole thing. Come to that, so might I.
0: You must believe me. At least let me show you myself and talk to you face to face.
1: Very well. Bring your truck, your transport or whatever it is, over here. I'll be in the driving cabin. Place yourself where I can look at you.
0: Very well. I'll drive round to the front of your vehicle and face you. I'm no ogre. Just an ordinary human being like yourself.
1: Hello, Polar Base. Morgan calling.
2: Hello, Skipper. What was that all about?
1: You heard it all then?
2: Oh, no, sir, only you. Who are you talking to?
1: I don't know.
2: What was that?
1: I said, I don't know. But I hope to, in just a few moments.

0: Hey, Doc.
1: Yes, Lemmy?
0: Mitch, he's waking up.
1: Are you sure?
0: Yes, Doc, he just moaned and moved his head. There he goes again.
1: Get over to the window, Lemmy, and keep lookout. So far as I can calculate, we should be halfway across the Argyre now, and you can expect to see the land fleet almost any time.
0: Yes, Doc. Here, are you going to be able to manage him on your own?
1: Sure, why not?
0: But supposing he's no different from when he went to sleep, he might start getting aggressive again.
1: I think I can handle him if he does. Now get over to the window, or we may pass over Jet and not even see him.
0: Yes, Doc. What a time to choose to come round.
1: Mitch. Mitch, are you awake?
2: Yes.
1: Can you hear me, Mitch? This is Doc.
2: Doc?
1: Yeah, Doc Matthews.
2: Oh, I'm so cold. What's happened to the heating system in the ship?
1: So far as I know, it doesn't carry one.
2: What are you talking about? All ships carry a heating system. You'd better get one of the engineers over to look at it. Grimshaw for number three. And quick, before we all freeze to death.
1: Mitch, there's nothing wrong with the heating system. It's you that's cold.
2: Cold? Well, that's putting it mildly. My inside feels like it's frozen solid.
1: Listen to me. Do you know who I am?
2: Oh, why shouldn't I? Hey. Now, what's the matter? What are you wearing your suit for?
1: Lemmy and I have to, Mitch.
2: Well, the heating system has failed. You're wearing your suit to keep you warm. Now, what's the idea? Why didn't you wake me up and tell me?
1: Look, we're not wearing our suits just to keep warm. It's because the atmosphere in here is too thin for us to breathe.
2: How the dickens can I breathe it? Now, what is going on?
1: You can breathe it, yes. So can Dobson and Harding. Look at them. They haven't any suits on.
2: Dobson and Harding? Here? Oh, well, why aren't they in their own ship? And where's Jet?
1: Somewhere out on the Argyre Desert, we hope. We're trying to find him and pick him up.
2: On the Argyre Desert? On Mars, you mean?
1: Of course.
2: But we're not due to reach there yet. Not for 2 weeks.
1: We landed here nearly 2 weeks ago.
2: Look, Doc, will you please tell me what this is all about?
1: Why don't you tell me what you think this is all about, Mitch? Where do you think you are?
2: Where else would I be? In the Discovery, of course. Nearly 6 months out from the moon.
1: But Discovery? You mean you think we're still on the way to Mars?
2: Oh, cut it out, Doc. You know darn well that's where we are.
1: No, Mitch, don't get up.
2: I'll get up if I want to. How do I come to be lying on the floor anyway? And what's happened to the bunks and the cabin? It looks all different.

0: My Doc, my chest, it feels tighter. I can't.
1: Lemmy. Breathe. Yes, Doc, come over here, quick. What's the matter? Is he all right?
2: He's far from all right, Lemmy. I think he's coming back to normal, but he can't breathe the atmosphere in here.
1: Oh, blimey, and we've got no suit for him.
2: That oxygenized chamber upstairs.
1: Yes.
2: Harding, open the door to the upper cabin immediately. Now, come on, Lemmy. Help me get him up there, and hurry.
1: Yes, Doc. Oh, blimey, he's turning blue.
2: This is no time to discuss his complexion. Now, grab his legs.
1: Right, now. Now,
2: up you go. Harding, as soon as we're inside, close the door and open the upper one. All right, Lemmy, take it easy.
1: I've got him.
2: We don't want to drop him.
1: There's not much room on these stairs, is there?
2: Here goes the other door. Now get him inside and lay him on the floor.
1: He's half cold again. Do you think he suffocated, Doc?
2: No, Lemmy. Thank goodness this chamber was here, or it might well have been the end of it.
1: Look, he seems to be breathing a bit easier now.
2: All right, Lemmy, I'll look after him. You go back downstairs and continue to keep watch for Jet.
1: Right.
2: If you sight the land trucks, give me a call.
1: Yes, Doc. Hello, Doc. Hello?
2: Yes, Lemmy, what is it?
1: One of the caravans, almost directly below us.
2: Only one?
1: That's all I can see.
2: Halt the ship, I'll be right down.
1: Did you hear that, Dobson? Stop the ship, but maintain height. And not so fast. You want to knock us off our feet? That's more like it. Now, a little farther. And slowly. That's it. Now hold it there.
2: Where is it, Lemmy?
1: There you are, Doc. Just in front of us. We should land just alongside it.
2: What happened to the other truck? The one McLean was supposed to be driving.
1: I wouldn't know, Doc. Hey. Unless that is McLean's.
2: Well, let's hope not. Hello. Hello, Jet. Can you hear me? Jet, this is Doc.
1: His radio can't be on, Doc. He should hear us easily from this distance.
2: I'll keep calling him, Lemmy. I'll get over to the control table and have Dobson take us down.
1: Well, maybe we just scared him and he's lying low.
2: How do you mean?
1: Well, how can he be sure it's us in this thing? He probably thinks it's that flying doctor come to take him off.
2: Keep calling anyway, Lemmy. Dobson, take us down to ground level.
1: Hello, Jet. Jet, this is Lemmy calling. Lemmy and Doc come to pick you up.
2: All right, Lemmy. Let's get out of here.
1: What about Mitch?
2: I think he's going to be okay. But he'll have to stay upstairs until we can get him a suit.
1: Does he still think he's in the Discovery?
2: Yeah, he does. He's all confused. Now, let's get going.
1: Harding, the door. Open it.
2: Out you go, Lemmy.
1: Right.
2: Go round to the driving cabin. See if there's anybody in there.
1: Oh, Doc. Whoever's in that truck must be in the living quarters.
2: No, then we'd better let ourselves in. Open the airlock. Come on.
1: Okay.
2: Okay. Close an exhauster.
1: Maybe he's having a sleep. What a surprise for him when he wakes up and sees us standing over him.
2: Okay, Lemmy. Open the door. Let's get inside.
1: Right. Hey. Jet. Jet boy. It's me, Doc and Lemmy.
2: There's no one here. The truck's empty.

0: What had happened to Jeff? And what had happened to McLean and the other land truck which contained so much of our valuable stores and equipment? As we learned later, Jeff had agreed to talk to the owner of a mysterious voice that had called him on the radio.
1: Well, here I am.
2: So I can see.
1: Fine. Now do you believe I'm from Earth?
2: All the people we've met on this planet seem to be.
1: But I know where I am and what I'm doing. Most of the others don't. They still think they're back on Earth in the year they left it. For them, time has stood still.
2: What year is it on Earth?
1: 1971.
2: That's right.
1: You see, they failed to condition me. I was the wrong type.
2: Why did they bother to pick you up at all?
1: They have no way of telling good subjects from bad ones until they've got them. But it makes little difference. Once we're here, they put us to work just the same.
2: But if you're not conditioned, well, how do you breathe?
1: Same way as you. I carry an oxygen supply.
2: A spacesuit?
1: No. A spacesuit is unnecessary. If you have the right kind of equipment. The kind they gave me is ingeniously designed. You'd hardly know I was wearing anything. The conditioned people never even suspect.
2: Well, they don't even suspect they're on Mars.
1: That's right.
2: Are there any more like you that know the truth?
1: Dozens of us.
2: And where are they?
1: Scattered all over the planet. Some like me with roving commissions. Others working in the factories.
2: What at?
1: All manner of things. But the main objective is the completion of the invasion fleet.
2: Good grief, then. Doc was right. They do intend to invade the Earth.
1: Yes, they do.
2: I must get a message back home. Give me full details of how and when the invasion will be made, and I'll pass them on to Polar Base.
1: You'd never do it. The moment you began to give your Polar Base any information of that kind, your transmissions would be jammed.
2: Oh.
1: Your only hope is to get up to the fleet and tell Earth yourself.
2: And what hope is there of that?
1: There's a 50-50 chance. Providing you do all I tell you. Without question.
2: That very phrase makes me suspicious.
1: Very well, if you doubt my sincerity, I'll get on my way.
2: No, wait. What do you want me to do?
1: Come with me, now. It's fairly certain that your side of the conversation has been heard anyway. We haven't much time.
2: Very well. You lead the way, I'll follow.
1: That's no good. You have to come into this truck. Your own is too slow.
2: But what about McLean and the other one?
1: What state is he in?
2: He seems to be in a deep state of hypnosis. He does everything I tell him.
1: Does he indulge in any kind of conversation?
2: No.
1: Then leave him.
2: Leave him? Oh, not on your life. If I'm going back to Earth, then he comes with us.
1: You'll be wasting your time. He's too far gone.
2: How do you mean, too far gone?
1: Of all people brought here, his type is the most unfortunate. They have no recollection of anything previous to the time they were hypnotized. They do nothing unless told and have no control over their actions.
2: Yes, but they could be revived, couldn't they, once we got them away from here?
1: No. They may appear to revive, but they don't. Not even when they are sent back to Earth.
2: What? You mean they are sent back?
1: Of course. Some are there now. To all appearances, normal people, except for an odd way of speaking and a few eccentricities that nobody on Earth would regard with any seriousness. Whittaker was one of those. Didn't you find him a little odd?
2: We certainly did.
1: There are plenty of others like him, too, already down on Earth. The Martian Fifth Columns, you might say. They're in the factories, working on secret governmental projects. How do you think the full details of your journey to this planet were known?
2: Well, why didn't they just wreck the whole project before we set out?
1: That would have proved the presence of an antagonistic power on Mars. Something they are trying to keep secret. But an effort was made to turn you back. But when that failed, I suppose it was thought better to let you land and then make use of you when you got here.
2: I see.
1: Now, time's running out. Do you join me, or do you propose to fight it out alone?
2: If I do, what chance have I? With Doc and Lemmy and Mitch missing, half the fleet's crew already in the hands of the Martians.
1: Alone? None at all. But if you come with me, there is a chance of your getting Mitch, Doc, and Lemmy back. Even Frank.
2: And what if you are one of them, like the Flying Doctor?
1: That's for you to decide.
2: Very well, I'll take the chance. I'll come.
1: Good.
2: But McLean comes too.
1: All right, if you insist.
2: Hello, McLean. Can you hear me?
3: I can hear you.
2: You are to leave that truck and enter the vehicle in front of this one.
3: Orders were that you and I proceed to the Lacus Solis.
2: I have changed those orders.
3: The orders were not yours to change, and orders must be obeyed without question at all times.
1: Now do you believe me?
2: McLean, I order you to leave that truck and to come over here. McLean, do you hear me? Hey, what's he doing?
1: He's pulling out.
2: But where's he going?
1: Only he knows that.
2: I must get after him.
1: If you do, you go alone.
2: But I can't leave him.
1: You're not leaving him, he's leaving you. There's nothing you can do, Mr. Morgan, believe me. follow him and your chance of getting back to the fleet is gone. Completely.
2: Very well. I'll put myself in your hands.
1: Good.
2: Give me just a few moments while I tell Bace what's happened.
1: No, don't do that. Tell him you'll call him later, but give no specific time.
2: Right. When I've done that, I'll put on Mitch's suit and come over there.
1: I shall be waiting.

0: How much further do we have to go?
1: About 3 hours more.
0: Do you think we'll make it and find Docker and Lemmy and Mitch?
1: It all depends.
0: On what?
1: On whether anybody back in Locus Solus knows what we're doing.
0: They'll pursue us, you mean?
1: That's right.
0: Nobody's appeared yet. No sphere or anything.
1: They won't be in any hurry. Wouldn't take them above an hour to overtake us.
0: When can you be sure they're not pursuing us?
1: 2 hours from now, maybe. Let's keep our fingers crossed, huh? Well, there she is, on the horizon. If we can make that far, our chances are good.
0: That great glass dome, you mean? It's colossal.
1: It's not glass. The men working in it are like you and me. They need a good supply of oxygen to breathe. They have plenty of it in there.
0: Who built it?
1: Other Earthmen, under the Martian's direction. I tell you, so long as you play along with them, they treat you well.
0: What's the matter? What are you stopping for?
1: Here.
0: What? Who?
1: Look. Up there. Hovering above us. A sphere.
0: Good grief.
1: They've found us. It's all over. I'm afraid we'll never make it now.

0: In episode 19 of Journey into Space, you heard Andrew Foles as Jet Morgan, David Kossoff as Lemmy, Guy Kingsley Pointer as Doc, Bruce Beebe as Mitch, and with David Jacobs and John Casaubon. The orchestra was conducted by Van Phillips, who also wrote the music. Journey into Space is written by Charles Chilton and produced by him in the London studios of the BBC.
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0: This is the fascinating story of Danto, the Planet Man, troubleshooter for the League of Planets organization, the law enforcement body for peace and justice in the celestial world, whose headquarters and center of operations are situated on the capital of all the planets, Planaria Rex. From Mercury to Pluto, wherever danger threatens the universe, you will find Danto, the Planet Man, fighting for fair play. In a moment, the Planet Man. You will recall that the Earth people, Billy, Jane, and Pat Darrow, and their ally from Planaria Rex, Danto the Planet Man, have been captured by the almost legendary dusters of Venus. Bound and wrapped in cloth, they are being carried across the dust deserts of Venus.
1: Billy, how are you?
2: Being carried upside down with a sheet around me isn't an idea of comfort.
1: Jane?
3: I'm okay.
1: Pat?
4: All present and accounted for, Danto. Are you all right?
1: Fine.
2: I sure wish I knew where we were going.
4: Well, at least they're keeping us together.
2: Where do you think they live?
1: They may have some way of burrowing into the dust. Perhaps they'd learn to camouflage their den.
2: Den?
1: I don't mean it the way it sounds, Billy, but wherever it is they live, I don't believe they're intelligent enough to communicate or cooperate with others.
4: Well, then how do they know where to find us?
2: Yes, that's what I was wondering.
1: Well, this may be just a wandering path. Perhaps they just stumbled on the buggy in the desert.
4: I don't think so. They came prepared. Besides, what would they want with us, and why did they bother with us? Have you ever heard of them taking anyone before?
1: No.
2: That means if they did, no one ever lived to tell about it.
1: It may not be that, Billy. There may be some special reason why they wanted us.
2: Special reason? What do you mean?
1: Well, there's no sense in guessing. We'll find out shortly. Notice the difference in sound?
2: What is it?
1: We seem to have left the dust of the desert. Sounds and feels as if the dusters were walking on earth or rock.
2: Hey, something feels funny.
4: It's as if they were going downhill.
1: That's right. Well, you notice how our voices seem to echo?
2: Yeah, what does that mean?
1: We must be in a tunnel or a cave of some kind.
4: And the air is much cooler, too. We should find out soon what this is all about.
2: Where are we?
1: I don't know. They just put us down and left. I heard a door close. They must be in a room of some kind.
2: Oh, well, my hands are a little loose.
4: Can you get them free?
2: I'm trying.
1: Move down a little so I can reach the ropes with my fingers.
2: Got them?
1: Yeah, I think so.
2: That's it. They're getting looser. There. Now, if I can only get this blanket or whatever it is wrapped around me off.
1: Where are we? Can you see?
2: Blacker than it was when I had the thing over my head. We're in the dark somewhere. But wait, I'll untie it so you can see for yourself.
1: Untie Pat first, and then she can untie Jane while you set me free.
4: She's right over here.
2: Okay, I'll have you loose in a minute. There, that's it.
4: Oh, never mind, I can do the rest myself. You better untie Danto.
2: Right.
1: That's fine, Billy.
3: Gosh, I'm glad to get these ropes off. I don't mind telling you, my wrists and ankles are rubbed raw.
1: Well, if the dusters hadn't wrapped that cloth around us, there would be a lot of you rubbed raw.
3: What do you mean?
1: Didn't you notice their hide?
3: Sure, it was like an alligator.
1: Did you touch it?
4: I did when they were tying us up. It's as hard as rock, and it's rough enough to sharpen a knife on. The way they were carrying us, it would have rubbed right through our clothes.
1: Well, let's try to find out where we are.
4: You have a light?
1: No, Billy, no light, no ray gun either.
4: Did they take it away from you?
1: Well, I'm not sure. It might have fallen out of the holster, but it's gone.
2: I guess you don't have any such thing as a match.
1: No, nobody in the League of Planets has used matches for hundreds of years.
3: So how can we tell where we are if we can't see?
1: We just have to feel. Here, Pat, you take my left hand, Jane my right hand, and Billy, you hold Jane's hand.
3: What's the idea, Danto?
1: You'll see in a minute.
0: What does Danto hope to accomplish by this hand-clasping maneuver? Will it work? We'll be back in a moment. So, level up. When we left Danto and his friends, They were dropped in a dark, lonely place by the dusters. Dancho is trying to find out where they are. Now he is directing Pat, Billy, and Jane in a handclasp maneuver in the dark.
5: Billy, walk as far as you can away from Jane without letting go of her hand.
2: Okay, now what?
5: Jane, keep hold of my hand and move away as far as you can. Billy, you keep moving.
2: Right, okay.
5: Now, Pat, you move out the other way as far as you can. Now, take your other hand and see if either you, Pat, or you, Billy, can touch a wall or something.
2: I'm feeling on my side here.
5: How about you, Pat?
2: No.
5: Now, Billy, you stay where you are. Jane, you stay where you are. Pat and I will see if we can find the other wall.
4: There, I feel it.
5: Still there, Billy?
2: Yes.
5: Yeah. I wanted to be sure of that direction. 1, 2, 3, 4, 5. I'm measuring to see how wide this place is. Now I'm going to walk ahead and see if I can find the wall with the door in it.
2: I don't know whether it's better here in the dark or in the middle of the dust desert.
3: Personally, I'd be a little happier if we were back in Venusport.
4: Did you find the door, Danter?
5: Yes, but it doesn't help much. It's locked or bolted on the outside.
2: Can we sit down or something? I'm tired.
5: Well, I think that's a good idea, Billy. Let's go over where we left the cloth they wrapped us in. Better than sitting on this floor.

0: in here.
1: Have you got any ideas, Dantro?
2: Well, I'm pretty sure that the dusters mean us no harm. If they were going to hurt us, I think they'd have done it by now.
0: Hey, Sam, but you said yourself that the dusters couldn't be very intelligent. I just hope you're right.

0: Oh, boy, you stamp in here. Hey, what's the matter?
1: I hear something.
2: They're coming back.
0: What'll we do?
2: Just sit here and wait.
0: Here they come. Oh, he's taping my arm again. He's making me get up.
3: Me too. I guess they're going to take us somewhere.
2: Well, just do what we've been doing. Don't resist them.
0: You're right, Pat. They're leading us out of the room.

0: I think we're in a tunnel. Look, there's a light ahead of us.
1: We're heading toward it.
0: Doesn't look like daylight.
1: I wish these dusties could talk or make some kind of sound. They're so quiet, it's scary.
2: You don't sound very scared.
1: Well, I may not sound it, but I sure am.
3: Look, that light is very close.
1: What? Oh, would you look at that? It's a city. A whole city underground. It caves like it. It must be 1,000 feet high.
0: Yes, and a mile across.
2: I can't believe my eyes.
0: And I said they couldn't be very intelligent. Those buildings, streets, and lights.
3: Yeah, and where does the light come from?
0: I'm not sure. There doesn't seem to be any single source. It's almost as though the whole inside of the cave were glowing.
3: Maybe it's some kind of luminous paint.
0: Whatever it is, it's certainly not primitive.
2: And look, there are some little dusters, and those must be their mothers.
1: We're going up the street now. Look at the houses. They look funny without any roof.
0: They don't need roofs. The whole cave is a roof. They just need walls for privacy.
3: Hey, what's that coming?
0: Hey, it's a vehicle of some sort.
3: But it has no wheels. It's not even touching the ground. It
0: looks like a gravity sled, but I can't believe the dusters were science is that advanced.
2: We seem to be heading toward the middle of the city.
0: Yes, toward that big building.
3: It's twice as big as any barn.
2: It must be where their ruler lives.
0: Oh, that's a good guess, Pat.
3: Yeah,

0: must be the throne room or something. Look at the size of it.
1: That must be the big shot over in that chair.
0: He doesn't look very important.
2: Be careful. Let me make the first move.
1: He hasn't moved since we came in.
3: He's just sitting, staring at him.
4: Why don't you try to talk to him, Dantro? They must have some way of communicating with each other, or they couldn't develop as they have.
2: Oh, it's worth trying. What do you want with us?
0: No answer.
2: I'm afraid verbal communication's out anyway. After all, if they speak, they must have a language of their own.
1: Why don't you try sign language? You know, hand.
2: Right, Billy.
1: What's he looking at us for?
4: Dantro, look how he's staring at Billy and Jane.
0: He makes me nervous.
1: As long as he just sits there, I don't mind.
2: They must have had a reason for bringing us here.
1: He's certainly not showing it.
4: Here come the dusters that brought us in.
3: Hey, what's going on here? They're taking us out again.
2: I wish I knew. I guess there's nothing we can do but go along with them and wait and see.
5: What a strange situation for Dantro, Pat, and the kids. What can the dusters possibly have in mind? How long will Dantro wait to see what happens before he acts? We'll be back in a moment, but first, here is a message the Planet Man wants you to hear. Tune in again for more transcribed thrills and adventures. Rocket millions of light years into space with Dantro, the Planet Man.

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3: 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Quandary Phase.

0: Trying to predict the future is a mug's game, but it's a game that life forms everywhere learn to play, because the future is always changing and we're going to have to live there, probably as soon as next week. However, Arthur Dent could never have predicted that just a few days ago, an update to his copy of The Hitchhiker's Guide to the Galaxy would suddenly declare that the Earth had now, for no reason that he could possibly fathom, flicked back into existence, as if it had never been destroyed by a Vogon constructor fleet at all. But any life form worth their sodium chloride would do what Arthur has consequently done under such circumstances. They would hitch the quickest ride home available by spacecraft, portage lorry, and Saab automobile. Though perhaps only Arthur Dent could have fallen in love at first sight with the Saab driver's catatonic sister, all but unconscious on his back seat.
1: Bye, Russell. Thanks for the ride.
2: Hi, Fenny. Good grief. Am I really home? On Earth? No bulldozers, no Vogons. Everything as it was before. Before... The phone's ringing. The phone is ringing! Key. Need a key. Damn it. No, under the stone frog. Yes. Oh, door's stiff. Nail. Piles of it. Head. Kitten? How? Never mind. Right. The phone. Where did I leave the phone? Upstairs! I'm coming! Here!
1: Oh, stalking fartwax!
2: I'm home. By my own personal timescale, so far as I can estimate it, it must be years since I left. But how long here? This is my house. The front door key where I left it, and my bed the way I left it the morning the bulldozers came. But how? The planet was demolished, utterly destroyed, and it wasn't a hallucination. Don't question it, Arthur. Enjoy it. Own it. Oh, getting dark. I wonder if the electricity has been cut off. Well. And everything's where I left it. Half-read book. Half-thrown-away magazine. Half-used towels. Half-pair of socks in half-drunk cup of coffee. Another half-pair missing in action. A half-eaten sandwich half-turning into... Ugh. Bung a fork of lightning through this lot and you'll start the evolution of life all over again. Oh. Hang on a minute. This is new. A present? It's heavy. A glass bowl. Engraved. So long and thanks for all the fish. Odd. Looks like crystal. Sounds like crystal. A bit posh for cornflakes, I suppose. A fishbowl. For which I will require fish. And being home, I don't need you in my ear anymore. In you go, little Babel fish. Have a holiday from all that translating. Where's my hitchhiker's guide? Oh, no. Just a guide-sized hole in the bag. Oh, well. Easy come, easy go.
3: Yes, sir, but it's a very bad line. Can I ask you first if you are a PT account holder?
4: Well, let's say I am, for the sake of argument.
3: And you're calling from where?
4: What does it matter where I'm calling from? Letchworth!
3: Well, I'm sorry, but you can't be coming in on that line. Not from Letchworth.
4: Stuff Letchworth, if that's your attitude.
3: Hold on, caller. Let me check the Letchworth exchange.
4: No!
0: The Hitchhiker's Guide to the Galaxy, in a moment of reasoned lucidity, which is almost unique amongst its 5,975,509 pages, says of the products of the Sirius Cybernetics Corporation that it is very easy to be blinded to the essential uselessness of them, by the sense of achievement you get from getting them to work at all. In other words, and this is the rock-solid principle on which the corporation's galaxy-wide success is founded, their fundamental design flaws are completely hidden by their superficial design flaws. This not only suggests that the Sirius Cybernetics Corporation is responsible for the majority of personal computer operating systems sold across the galaxy, it is a widely respected view, widely held by right-thinking people who are largely recognizable as being right-thinking people by the mere fact that they hold this view. And Ford Prefect is one of them. Having learnt that nothing in life is certain, not even the destruction of a planet you've spent 15 years of your life researching, Ford is now attempting to put the universe, in as much as he understands it, to rights.
4: Come on!
3: Hello, caller?
4: Yes?
3: There's no way you are calling from Letchworth, sir.
4: I know that. I am an intergalactic hitchhiker calling from a sales scout ship of the Sirius Cybernetics Corporation, currently on the sub-light-speed leg of a journey between the stars known on your world, though not necessarily to you, dear lady, as Pleiades Epsilon and Pleiades Zeta.
3: Do you mean Harmsworth?
4: I know what I mean, and the reason why I am bothering you with it, rather than just dialing direct as I could, because we have some pretty sophisticated telecommunications equipment here in the Pleiades, I can tell you, is that the penny-pinching son of a starbeast piloting this son of a starbeast spaceship has disabled it and insists that I call collect.
3: You want to reverse the charges?
4: No! These people are the creeps of the cosmos, polluting the celestial infinite with cell phones, palm tops and computer operating systems that never work properly, or when they do, perform functions that no sane person would require of them, and go beep to tell you when they've done it. And this guy is on a drive to sell more of them. And if his benighted consumers don't have mobile communications, PDAs and repetitive strain injuries, he will accelerate their technologies until they bloody well do have.
3: Can we just go back to the start?
4: No, no. Listen, I've shoved him into the suspended animation facility. He's fast asleep, and I've put his ship in a parking orbit round a moon of Sessafras Magna. You won't have heard of it, so don't ask. Now, all I need is for you to just do what I've asked you to do. Just like you do for any loyal customer.
3: And that's what you want, is it?
4: Yes.
3: Thank you, caller.
4: Look, I'm on a mission to save civilization as we know it, or something like that. And I know you're going to help me. Hello? Oh, I don't believe...
5: At the third stroke, it'll be 1:32.
4: Yes!
5: And 10.
4: She did it! You little beauty!
5: At the third stroke, it'll be 1:32 and 20.
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0: Ooh. Arthur Dent has awoken on Earth, the planet he thought he'd lost forever. No longer is he the wild-looking creature who arrived home last night. His hair is washed, his chin clean-shaven, his laundry done. His dressing gown is no longer decorated with the junk food condiment stains of 100 grimy spaceports. This morning he found the 3 least hairy things in the fridge, put them on a plate, and watched them intently for 2 minutes. Since they made no attempt to move within that time, he called them breakfast and ate them. Between them, they killed a virulent space disease he'd picked up without knowing it in the Phlegethon gas swamps a few days earlier, which otherwise would have killed off half the population of the Western Hemisphere, blinded the other half, and driven everyone else psychotic and sterile. So this particular incarnation of Earth was lucky there. Now he has some calls to make. What he most wants to do is locate and establish contact with Fenny, the disturbed young woman whose brother gave him a lift home last night and who's been exercising Arthur's imagination ever since.
4: Ah,
7: BBC. This is Arthur Dent, the Light End producer.
0: But first he must deal with the mass of contradictions his return journey has precipitated.
7: Look, just put me through to my head of department, would you?
0: This proves to be less tricky than he thought.
8: Yes, hello, make it quick, the pubs are open.
7: Geoffrey, Arthur here.
8: Oh.
7: Look, sorry I haven't been in for a while, but I've gone mad.
8: Yeah, oh, hang on, the usual for me, Richard. Arthur, yes, look, not to worry, thought it was probably something like that. Happens here all the time. What you need is something to ease you back in. Tell you what, there's a quiz show about wallpaper going begging. How soon can we expect you?
7: Whew, when do hedgehogs stop hibernating?
8: Hang on. Maureen, when do hedgehogs stop hibernating? No, that's bats. Really? Good grief. Sometime in spring, we think, probably.
7: Right. Well, add a few minutes for me to have a shave, and I'll be in after that.
8: Great, and don't worry, we'll have your office cleared out and cleaned up for your return.
7: Gosh, thanks.
8: You'll never know it had writers sleeping in it, really.
0: Having exhausted the hospital sections of Yellow Pages, local directories, and even the police station, searching for a girl he barely glimpsed, all to no avail, Arthur Dent's good mood has ebbed away. In order to break the impasse, he decides to restock with food something less than 20 weeks past its best-by date.
7: Fanny. Fanny, it's got to be a diminutive, but what of? Fenella? Fiona? Fennimore?
0: At this point in our story, Arthur's subconscious mind has accepted that the atmosphere of the Earth has closed, finally and forever, above his head.
7: Fenna? Fennick? Phenomenal.
0: He's put behind him the tangled web of irresolutions into which his galactic travels once dragged him. He can now forget that the big, hard, oily, dirty, rainbow-hung Earth on which he lives is a microscopic dot on a microscopic dot, lost in the unimaginable infinity of the universe.
7: Funicular? Fenstermacher? A phenobarbital?
0: And in drawing all these conclusions, he's completely and utterly and irrefutably wrong. The reason for this is standing at the next road junction under a small umbrella.
7: Fanny! Fanny! Fanny! Fanny?
9: How did you know my name?
7: I...
9: You're not a friend of my brother's, are you?
7: No.
9: Well?
7: Well, are you going somewhere? I can give you a lift.
9: Yes, I'm going to Taunton. Goodbye.
7: Well, that's wonderful.
9: Is it?
7: Well, yes. I only live a few miles away.
9: I don't live there. I'm going to the station. I live in London.
7: Oh, I can take you to London. Yes, let me take you to London.
9: Are you going to London?
7: I wasn't, but...
9: It's very kind of you, but I like the train. Thanks. Bye.
7: Fanny.
9: Yes? How do you know my name?
7: Just supposing. Just supposing there was some extraordinary way in which you were very important to me, and that though you didn't know it, I was very important to you. But it all went for nothing because we only had 5 miles, and I was a stupid idiot at not knowing how to say something very important to someone I've only just met and not crash into lorries at the same time. What would you say I should do?
9: I'd say you should buy me a drink before my train goes.
10: There you go, mate. Tomato juice, half a bitter, 2 rounds of BLT. Next, please. Yes?
11: Oh, so what's wrong
12: there with There is, for some reason, something especially grim about pubs near stations. A very particular kind of grubbiness. Like the feeling which persists in England that making a sandwich interesting, attractive, or in any way pleasant to eat is something sinful that only foreigners do.
9: Well, don't eat it then.
12: Well, even I could do better.
9: Why don't you tell me what it is you have to tell me?
12: Yes, right. Fanny...
13: Excuse me. I wonder if you'd like to buy some tickets for our raffle. It's just a little one.
12: What?
13: To raise money for Angie, who's retiring.
12: What?
13: And needs a kidney machine. Only 50 pence each, so you could probably even buy 2 without breaking the bank.
12: yes, all right. There. 2, please.
13: Oh, I do hope you win. The prizes are so nice.
12: Yes, thank you. So, Fanny...
13: And what about you, young lady? It's for Angie's kidney machine. She is retiring, you see.
12: Here, look. Here's a £5 note.
13: Oh, we are in the money. Down from London, are we?
12: No, that's all right, really. keep the tickets.
13: Oh, but you must have your tickets, or you won't be able to claim your prize. They're very nice prizes, you know, very suitable. Here.
12: Thanks. Anyway.
13: And now, dear, what about you?
12: Oh, for heaven's sake! These tickets are for her.
13: Oh, I see. How nice. Well, I do hope you were...
12: Thank you.
13: No, thank you. Oh, excuse me.
12: Where were we?
11: You were calling me Fenny, and I was going to ask you not to.
12: Oh.
11: It's why I asked if you were a friend of my brother's. Well, half-brother, really. He's the only one who calls me Fenny, and I'm not fond of him for it.
12: So what is...
11: Fenchurch.
12: What?
11: Fenchurch. And I'm watching to see if you're going to ask me the same stupid question that everybody asks me until I scream. I shall be cross and disappointed if you do. And I shall scream. So watch it.
12: Fine.
11: All right, you can ask me. Might as well get it over with. Better than have you call me Fenny all the time.
12: I'm guessing.
13: We've only got 2 tickets left. You see, and since you were so generous when I spoke to you before...
12: What?
13: I thought I'd give the opportunity to you, because the prizes are so nice. Very, very tasteful, and I know you'll like them. It is for Angie's retirement present, you see. We want to give her...
12: A kidney machine, yes. Here.
13: Oh, there you are.
12: Yes, we are.
13: Oh, dear. I'm not interrupting anything, am I?
12: No, it's fine. Everything that could possibly be fine is fine.
13: Oh, I say, you two are not in love, are you?
12: It's very hard to tell. We haven't had a chance to talk yet.
13: I'd better let you see the prizes, then.
11: Hello, you were about to ask me a question.
12: Yes.
11: I know what it is. We can do it together. Ready? Was I found...
12: In a handbag?
11: In the left luggage office at Fenchurch Street Station? And the answer is no.
12: Oh, fine.
11: I was conceived there.
12: In the left luggage office?
11: Don't be daft. What would my parents be doing in the left luggage office?
12: Well, I don't know.
11: It was in the ticket queue.
12: The
11: ticket queue. I saw the claim. They said you wouldn't believe how bored it's possible to get in the ticket queue at Fenchurch Street Station.
12: Right.
11: Look, I'm going to have to go in a minute or two, and you haven't begun to tell me whatever this incredible thing is you're so keen to get off your chest.
12: Please, let me drive you to London. It's Saturday. I've got nothing particular to do.
11: No, thank you. It's kind of you, but no. I need to be by myself for a couple of days. But tell you what, I've got something to write on. I'll give you my number. Here, one of these will do. Here, we can relax now.
13: Hello again. A box of cherry liqueurs, and also, and I know you like this, a CD of Scottish bagpipe music, and...
12: Yes, thank you. Very nice.
13: Well, I just thought I'd let you have a look at them.
12: Yes, I can see that they are indeed a box of cherry liqueurs and a CD of bagpipe music. That is what they are.
13: Yes, I'll let you have your drink in peace now, but I knew you'd like to see... Oops, have to go.
12: Oh.
11: Don't worry, we'll talk again. Perhaps it wouldn't have gone so well if it wasn't for her.
12: Yes, I think that is probably perfectly true.
11: Don't see me off. Call me tomorrow.
12: Of course.
13: Yoo-hoo.
12: Fenchurch.
13: Yoo-hoo.
12: Yes.
13: Have you got ticket number 37?

0: Railway Inn, hello? Yes? You'll have to speak up. What? Can you ask your friend to stop playing the bagpipes? I can't. Oh, that's better. No, I only do the bar in the evenings. It's Yvonne who does lunch and Jim, the landlord. No, I wasn't on. What? You'll have to speak up. No, I don't know anything about no raffle. What? Hold on, I'll ask. Jim, bloke on the phone reckons he's won a raffle. Keeps on saying it's ticket 37 and he's won.
1: No, it was a guy in the pub here who's won it.
0: He says, Alfie got the ticket.
1: Well, how can he think he's won if he hasn't even got a ticket?
0: Oh. Jim says, how can you think you've won if you have... What? Jim, he's effing them blind and saying there is a number on the ticket.
1: Of course there's a number on the ticket. It was a bloody raffle ticket, wasn't it?
0: He says he means it's a telephone number on the ticket.
1: Oh, look, put the phone down and serve the bloody customers, will ya?
2: Lost in misery, contemplating the beautiful and mysterious grey glass bowl left by persons unknown on his bedside table, bearing the words, "So long, and thanks for all the fish," Arthur Dent's subconscious mind reaches out to make sense of this new earth and the frustrations of living on it. Closing his eyes, he can feel like a tingle on distant nerve ends, the flood of a far river, the roll of invisible hills, the knot of heavy rain clouds parked over a transport cafe somewhere away to the south. He feels the presence of countless other minds, some wakeful, some sleeping, one fractured. One fractured. He knows instinctively that it is Fenny. He knows that he wants to find her, and again feels the fracture, lying before him across the days of the earth bisecting time. Beyond this chasm is another land, another time, an older world. And as Arthur looks at the conjunction of two Earths, one no longer existing, he awakes from the doze to find himself about 18 inches above the rose bushes of one of his neighbours. Idly, he wonders what he's doing about them and what is holding him there. And when he discovers that nothing is holding him there...
3: Ah! Oh! Oh, that's one trick I'd forgotten I'd developed. I could fly in my sleep, though. Ah! Oh, goodness... Trouble is, now I want to fly, I can't distract myself enough to do it. Oh, how many thorns? Ow! Oh! I'm coming! I'm coming! I'm here! Oh, you utter!
4: It's the drizzle that makes me really morose.
5: Please shut up about the drizzle.
4: I would shut up if it would shut up drizzling.
5: Look, it's very nice seeing you again, Rob, and this is a very snug little transport cafe. But I'm actually looking for a girl. I last met her there, over the road by the motorway junction, and if she comes back, I don't want to miss her.
4: Do you know what it'll do when it stops drizzling, do you?
5: No.
4: Blatter.
5: What?
4: It'll blatter.
5: I curse myself for bothering to say this, but actually, I don't think the rain will blatter. I think it will ease off.
4: It never eases off.
5: Of course it does.
4: It rains all the time.
5: Didn't rain yesterday.
4: It did in Darlington.
5: Really?
4: You're going to ask me where I was yesterday?
5: No.
4: But I expect you can guess. Because it begins with a D.
5: Does it?
4: And it was stair rods there, I can tell you.
5: I expect you added stair rods to your list.
4: Oh, there's more than a list. I have a diary. It goes back 15 years. Shows every single place I've ever been. And what the weather was like. And it was horrible. All over England, Scotland, Wales I've been. All around the continent, back and forth to Denmark, and it's all marked in and charted. Even when I went to visit my brother in Seattle.
5: Well, perhaps you'd better show it to someone.
4: Oh, well.
5: Goodbye, Mr. McKenna. Oh, and thank you for achieving the impossible.
4: I'm sorry?
5: I thought living alone in a cave in prehistoric Islington was the most tedious experience I would ever undergo. You, however, have proved me wrong. Hmm.
6: I wonder.
2: While Arthur Dent is feeling bereft and sorry for himself, Ford Prefect is several thousand light-years away, simply feeling sorry for himself.
7: Oh, zarking racket. Can't I hitch one peaceful ride? Ow, ow, now I've got cramp.
2: The ship Ford has inveigled himself aboard, one can hardly term his presence hitchhiking, as the ship's only other sentient occupant is not aware of his presence, is a vast silver dreadnought, built for the questing robots of Zaxis. Having embraced an economy based entirely on binge drinking, video gaming, and reality television, the reptilian lizard rulers of the planet Zaxis had brainwashed their attention deficit human subjects so effectively that public apathy, rather than panic, was the response to attacks on Zaxis by its neighboring world, Zerzla. The robots and their ships were built to defend the planet, but were inclined to think there had to be more worthy civilizations to defend. Using self-propelled tools to reconfigure their ships, they made huge pan-galactic leaps in search of true civilization. These voyages almost always resulted in disillusionment and a sad, head-shaking return to orbit over Zaxis, not helped by encounters with hedonistic ne'er-do-wells like Ford Prefect, who would sneak aboard their ships via the exhaust vents, hijack the monitoring systems to play video games, and clutter up the corridors with a sort of lifestyle magazines which celebrate controlled substances and ecologically unsound forms of transportation.
7: Ugh. I just want a few days R&R, for Zark's sake. What the? A screwdriver? Wait, mind where you're flying. Nearly had my eye out. Shoo! Shoo! No, don't tidy up my magazines. Buzz off and screw up something. Oh. First rule of hitchhiking, never make up a bunk in a maintenance shaft. Second rule, never bunk next to a monitoring area. What in Zark are the sensors picking up now? More makeover vids? It's not as if there'll be any glimmer of intelligence from the Zaxis news network.
8: Single transferable vote has been put aside in favor of a competitive makeover of both legislatures. The Zaxisian chamber in Magnolia and the Zerzlan with a cheerful nautical theme.
7: Thought not.
9: On a cold moon, in a cold galaxy, the future is war. War and nothing but war.
7: Video games. Not quite as trouser-filling as the real thing, of course, or as ironic.
10: Sidereo Daily Mentioner News Network on the Cosmovid Loop, coming to you live. Our reporter, Trillian Estra, has been following events at the state rededication of the Augur Buffon Scepter of Justice. We'll be going over to her in just a moment. But first, this message from our sponsor.
7: Oh, way to go, Trillian. Prime time at last. Ah, here we are. All should be peace and quiet. Except it isn't. External monitor on.
11: Surrender or be destroyed by our power cruiser. You're in violation of the Zerzla restricted zone.
7: A battle? That's the bloody racket. How am I going to sleep through all this? I suppose I could look up some insomnia cures.

0: Rest. A good hot bath is always...
1: Oh, fuck.
0: Recuperation. C. Tea. Making a proper cup of... And baths... Good hot.
2: Third rule of hitchhiking, never import bookmarks from Arthur Dent's guy. Now, hang on, though. If I do manage to get to sleep in amongst all this, I could wake up dead. Not good. Time for a little quiet persuasion.
0: Earth. Mostly harmless, but with some uniquely civilized...
2: Pause. Prepare download.
0: Please attach a universal connector.
2: You could at least help me find one.
3: Hi! Is this Friends of the Planet?
4: That's what it says over the window.
3: Yes, right. I'm here in Islington doing a bit of research into its prehistory. And I was passing your shop and it occurred to me that I'd like to give you some money to help save the dolphins.
4: Very funny.
3: To free them from captivity, from dolphinaria, weapons research, jumping through hoops... Return them to the wild. Quite a lot of your appeals letters were on my doormat when I returned home recently after a long trip, and as I was lighting the fire with them, I thought, why not give a few quid to help save the dolphins? So I was passing and saw your shop and... Are you all right?
4: Actually, you're rather annoying me.
3: Just like this?
4: Astonishing, I know, but true.
3: Do we know each other?
4: Do I look like the sort of person who'd spend time with you?
3: Sorry. Must be having a déjà vu. This is Friends of the Planet, isn't it?
4: Yes, and that leaflet was sent out a year ago. But unless you've been in outer space for the last 12 months...
3: Well, funny, you should...
4: would know that there is no need for further contributions.
3: Well, I'm glad the appeal was such a success.
4: Are you doing this to wind me up, or are you as stupid as you look?
3: Look, I was passing. I saw the shop. I thought I'd give you some money
4: but
3: to...
4: I tell you what... Why don't you find another endangered species? Rhinos, gorillas, your own particular branch of Homo sapiens. Put your money somewhere useful.
3: Well, if you're going to be like that about it...
4: Leave now, before I set about you with this plaster rhinoceros!
3: Very well. You wouldn't happen to know this part of North London well, would you? I'm looking for a cave.
5: Eight hours west of Arthur Dent, as the crow flies by passenger jet, sits a man alone on a beach, mourning an inexplicable loss. He can only think of his loss in little packets of grief at a time, because the whole thing is too great to be borne. He watches the long, slow Pacific waves come in along the sand, and waits for the nothing that he knows is about to happen. And as the time comes for it not to happen, it duly doesn't happen. The beach is a small sandy stretch somewhere along the coastline that runs west from Los Angeles, then north up towards the misty bay of San Francisco, where it's very easy to believe that everyone you meet is also a space traveler. Starting a new religion for you is just their way of saying, aye. There, barely inland from the ocean, lies the house of this inconsolable man, a man who many regard as insane. His name is simply John Watson, though he assumes a more bizarre style of address. He's lost everything he cares for, and is now simply waiting for the end of the world, little realizing that it's already been and gone. One of the many reasons people think him insane is not through his choice of name, but because his house is called the Outside of the Asylum. In the house are a number of strange things, including a grey glass bowl engraved with eight words.
3: Hello. I'm wondering if you could help me. I'm researching the prehistoric limestone caves of this part of London, and it appears that these mews cottages were constructed on the site of one that I, lived in.
6: Oh, Arthur! I thought you were going to phone me first.
3: Fenchurch?
6: Close your mouth, Arthur, unless you're going to throw up, in which case we'll go and get a bucket. Come on.
3: You live here?
6: Yeah. Why are there bits of plaster in your hair?
7: I was struck by a rhinoceros.
6: All right. Oh, I mustn't forget. My brother found this in his car.
0: The Hitchhiker's Guide to the Galaxy.
6: Yours?
7: Yes.
6: I think we need to talk.
5: What strange glitch has led Arthur to Fenchurch's front door? How much does she know of his past? And can Ford Prefect get some sleep aboard the robot ship before he exhausts his supply of Playbeing magazines? The centerpiece unfolds in

0: next full frontal installment of The Hitchhiker's Guide to the Galaxy.
1: In that episode of The Hitchhiker's Guide to the Galaxy by Douglas Adams, William Franklin was the book. Simon Jones played Arthur Dent, Jeffrey McGiven, Ford Prefect, Bill Patterson, Rob McKenna, and Jane Horrocks was Fenchurch. June Whitfield was the raffle woman, David Dixon, the ecological man, Anne Bryson, the BT operator, Simon Greenall, Jim, Brian Cobby, the speaking clock, and Jeffrey Perkins was Arthur's BBC boss. The announcer was John Marsh, the surround mix was by Paul Dealey, and additional effects by Ken Humphrey and Paul Weir. The script editor was John Langdon, and the music was by Paul Wicks Wickens. The production manager was Joe Wheeler, and the production assistant was Susie Matthews. The program was adapted, directed, and co-produced by Dirk Maggs. The producers were Helen Chatwell and Bruce Hyman, and it was an above-the-title production for BBC Radio 4. If you would like to make a contribution to a leading animal conservation charity, please send as much as you can to Adopt a Vogon Prosthetic Captain for Christmas, Planet Voguesphere, and don't expect any tax relief on it, because there won't be any.
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1: Gulf of Mexico. As close to port of New Orleans as possible without being detected.
0: Processing.

0: 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Then it's an easy jaunt up the river for my next visitation. What's happening?
1: Sector valve infusion reactor is malfunctioning.
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1: Estimate impact coordinates.
0: Guidance system down. Best estimate is somewhere in the Gulf of Mexico.
1: I must survive. I have to find my creators.

0: A spacefaring robot has returned to Earth. Created with artificial intelligence to explore new worlds, it has abandoned that mission and now moves with a different and perhaps sinister purpose. Sci-Fi Radio presents the first of a two-part adaptation of Roger Zelazny's novella, Home is the Hangman.
1: I had half hoped this would be one of those occasions when Don failed to show up. I had sufficient funds to hold me through the spring, and I didn't really feel like working. I was anxious to continue sailing toward the Caribbean before the winter storm season. But you don't always get what you hope for.
2: Come on down. Jesus, it's cold out there. Whatever possessed you to winter here on the Chesapeake?
1: I wouldn't be if you hadn't called. Take your coat off. I'll fix you a scotch.
2: Well, you don't forget or miss much, do you?
1: You wouldn't be here if I did. Don operates the second largest detective agency in the world, and he sometimes finds me useful, because I do not exist. I had a significant part in developing the World Data Bank project, and saw to it that I didn't receive citizenship in that second world of Big Brother. So I go where I like and where I must to make my living. That's where Don comes in. The people I become are often very useful when he has peculiar problems.
2: Good scotch. You've been living well.
1: Thanks. How's business these days?
2: Complicated. Very complicated. Which is why I'm here. I need to hire a consultant.
1: Huh? What have you got?
2: A case that requires the services of a very special specialist.
1: I'm not a specialist in anything.
2: Well, I always assumed you knew an awful lot about computers, like the World Data Bank project.
1: Touche. Okay, so I know more about them than school kids do. What do you need?
2: First, I need a background review on how the early space exploration robots worked, like, say, the ones on Venus.
1: They weren't really robots. They were telefactoring devices.
2: What's the difference?
1: A robot is a machine that performs in accord with its program. A telefactor is a slave machine operated by remote control.
2: Wasn't there one project that attempted to send a computer with its telefactor instead of a human? Only the computer wasn't a computer and the telefactor wasn't the telefactor.
1: You're talking about the Hangman.
2: Yeah. How did it work?
1: Ultimately, it didn't.
2: Oh, but it worked at first.
1: Only on the easy stuff. It was written off as a failure in artificial intelligence.
2: Artificial intelligence?
1: Yes, if I remember correctly, three engineers from the University of Wisconsin developed a device known as a superconductive tunnel junction neuristor. They packed over 10 billion of these neuristor cells into its brain. The thing then created its own schematics of least resistance and began functioning like it had something close to a human brain.
2: At that point, would it be considered a robot?
1: Not exactly. The Hangman made its own decisions, but it was too complex. That was probably what broke it down.
2: Inevitable free will?
1: No, its basic design was flawed. Its brain pattern was too random to handle all the gimmicks they attached to it. When its tasks became complicated, the Hangman overloaded from its initial programming.
2: Is there anything else you remember about it?
1: It's been almost 20 years since I read anything about it, but another thing that sticks in my mind was the way they communicated with it.
2: How was that?
1: It had a special cybernetic interface that allowed it to link up with whoever had on the communicator helmet. Sort of a mind-reading gadget. Oh, yeah, one other thing. It was powerful. Maybe a dozen times as strong as a man. But why so much interest in a defunct piece of equipment?
2: Your information is incorrect. The Hangman worked well enough to be launched on an exploration mission. It's been gone for years. Presumed lost. But its ship crashed or landed in the Gulf of Mexico 2 days ago.
1: I knew I was in trouble right then. This was heading in an all too familiar direction, but my curiosity was piqued. Go on.
2: It was empty when they finally got down to it.
1: Maybe a retrieval program initiated its return without the Hangman.
2: Maybe. Yesterday morning, Manny Burns was found beaten to death in New Orleans.
1: Well, I fail to see the connection.
2: Manny Burns was one of the four original operators who programmed, taught the Hangman.
1: Coincidence?
2: My client doesn't think so.
1: Who's your client?
2: One of the three remaining members of the training group. He's convinced that the Hangman has returned to Earth to kill its creators.
1: Well, has he notified the authorities?
2: No. That would require telling them the reason for his fears.
1: That being?
2: Well, he wouldn't tell me either.
1: Well, how does he expect you to do a proper job?
2: He wants two things. Good bodyguards and the hangman found and disposed of. Either requires a full case study. I've already taken care of the first part.
1: And you want me to do the second?
2: That's right. In my opinion, you're the man for the job.
1: Well, should I thank you?
2: You'll take the case?
1: Not so fast. I need more facts. Who's your client? Who are the other creators?
2: Our client is the Honorable Jesse Brockton, senior senator from Wisconsin, board member of the World Data Bank. The rest is in the dossier.
1: There it was again, the World Data Bank. And Jesse Brockton, no less. I recall he was on the committee which was supposed to be working on a series of reform recommendations that could tie the hands of Big Brother.
2: The senator is dying of bone cancer, and he's paranoid he won't finish his work before the disease kills him. And now he's got the hangman to contend with.
1: Although I couldn't actually care less about the hangman, I did have a vested interest in the World Data Bank, a monster I helped create. There was no backing out, though. Did the others feel the same way?
2: No. They seem to believe the same as you, that the hangman's ship returned empty-handed and that Burns' murder was just a coincidence.
1: It does seem peculiar that Brockton is the only one afraid of the device.
2: Yes, it does.
1: And that he gives no reasons.
2: True.
1: Plus, from this report, it seems that the doctors believe his condition is affecting his mind.
2: Well, I have no doubt he's neurotic, but he's by no means insane.
1: Have you got the specs of the hangman and the police report on the Burns killing?
2: It's all in the dossier.
1: I'll need to be able to reach you 24 hours a day.
2: No problem. Glad to have you aboard.

0: dossier on a hoverlift en route to Dulles Spaceport. My first destination was St. Louis to visit with one Lila Thackeray, a psychiatrist who claimed to know the hangman's mind better than anyone else. But according to Brockton, David Fentress was the brain expert with a degree in cybernetics. Unfortunately, our paths had crossed many years ago at the World Data Bank. At the time, I viewed Fentress as one of the major problems of the Data Bank project. I decided to visit Dr. Thackeray first in hopes of avoiding contact with someone who knew my real name.
1: Place your flight card through the phone.

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1: Here's 100. Take the change.
0: Now suit yourself. I'm not the one losing the discount charge.
1: She was on a short ride from the airport hotel to her apartment where I knew she was seeing patients. I hadn't bothered to call ahead.
2: Yes, can I help you?
1: I use one of my usual aliases.
3: Dr. Thackeray, my name is Walter West. I'd like to talk with you about a device known as the Hangman.
2: I'm sorry, but I'm very busy right now.
3: I've come a long way and only have a few things to ask you.
2: Are you with the government?
3: No.
2: Do you work for Brockton?
3: No, I'm something different.
2: Very well. I'm in the middle of a group session at the moment. You can wait in the lobby.
3: Thank you. I lit a cigarette and waited, collecting my thoughts. The dossier had said that Dr. Lila Thackeray had absolutely refused to believe the Hangman had returned to kill its former instructors. For a woman of such strong beliefs, she seemed on edge.
4: You the fellow waiting to see Dr. Thackeray?
3: That's right.
4: But she said to come on up now. It's the second door on your left.
3: Thanks. Dr. Thackeray?
5: Won't you come in? Would you care for a cup of coffee?
3: Thanks, that'd be fine.
5: Now, what is this all about, Mr. West?
3: I've been told that the Hangman has returned to Earth.
5: That's hypothetical. Only the Hangman's spacecraft was found at the bottom of the Gulf.
3: It seems to be a logical conclusion, though.
5: It also seems reasonable that the Hangman sent it on a rendezvous with Earth many years ago, and it's just now returned.
3: Why would the Hangman strand itself out there?
5: I'd like to know the reason for your concern. News media?
3: I'm a science writer. Straight tech, mostly. But I'm not after a piece for publication. I was retained to do a report on the psychological makeup of the thing.
5: For whom?
3: A private investigation outfit. I rarely know who's paying the check. Since the Hangman's personality is basically the composite of its four creators, it seemed interviewing you was a logical step.
5: I see.
3: You were told about Manny Burns?
5: Yes. Very unfortunate.
3: You don't find it odd that only days after the Hangman's ship has returned, one of its original operators is murdered?
5: You must be working for Senator Brockton, whether you realize it or not. I'll grant you that the Hangman had become irrational at the end, but I believe the Senator is being overly paranoid.
3: You don't see it as a threat, then?
5: No. I was the last person to monitor the Hangman. It wasn't hard to figure out what had happened.
3: Which was?
5: Multitudes of patterns had been imprinted from the minds of its operators to the Hangman. This data remained latent until the mind had developed sufficiently to understand our thoughts. Well, it was like opening Pandora's box. Try to imagine the conflicts, the contradictions involved in being four people at once.
3: Why wasn't this anticipated?
5: Who knew the Neurister brain would absorb all of our thoughts? It was a prototype.
3: So you believe it couldn't handle four personalities at one time and consequently shut down?
5: I think it became schizoid and suffered an electrical seizure, resulting in a shutdown.
3: That's one theory. I see the alternative as a successful integration of all its personalities, or the achievement of a viable schizophrenia. What do you think its behavior would be under those conditions?
5: All right. I'll grant you that it very well could have maintained multiple personalities, but not for a very long period of time. In other words, no prediction is possible as to the nature of whatever might remain.
3: Might I venture one?
5: Go ahead.
3: After considerable anxiety, it masters them. It asserts itself. It beats down this quartet of demons which has been tearing it apart, acquiring in the process an all-consuming hatred for the actual individuals responsible for this turmoil. To free itself totally, to revenge itself, it resolves to seek them out and destroy them.
5: That is just the kind of scare tactic that the Honorable Senator tried to use on me. In this case, we must look to the brain, not the psyche. And we see two things. Schizophrenia would have destroyed it, and if it had successfully resolved its problem, it wouldn't need vengeance. Either way, there's nothing to worry about.
3: Maybe so. But could there be a particular reason for its seeking your death? Could it have some motive for murder?
5: I find that an absurd accusation.
3: I apologize. I didn't mean to offend you. It's my reporter's mind taking over. Well, and that just about does it. Thank you for your time and the coffee. You've been very helpful.
5: I'm glad I could give some assistance.
3: By the way, do you think David Fentress could provide any additional insights?
5: I doubt he could tell you anything.
3: What do you mean? By the way you said it, I had to...
5: I didn't mean to misplace zeal.
6: How would that affect his thinking on the hangman?
5: David feels we were tampering in the province of the Almighty by attempting to create artificial intelligence. That the hangman should come back to kill us is a sign of retribution.
6: I see. I doubt if that would help my story.
5: I shouldn't influence you like this. Go see David. He might be able to help you.
6: Something told me to shake my head. A bit of difference between this view of him, my recollections, and the dossier that said that Dave knew the hangman's brain but was not especially concerned. No, I think this should do it. Thanks again.
5: Then good day, Mr. West.
6: My intuition told me that Lila Thackeray was hiding something, just as the senator was. Her explanation of the psyche had been most helpful, but only David could tell me about the mechanical makeup of the Neurister brain. First, though, it was back to the airport hotel for a hot shower and dinner before heading to Memphis for an unavoidable visit with David Fentress. This wasn't an option I relished, but one that was necessary, because I'd come to the conclusion that the hangman was back for a reason and was killing with a vengeance.

0: campus was cold and wet, finding Fentress's office had been easy.
1: Hello, anyone home?
2: Back here.
0: I waited at the counter while the man worked on a terminal with his back to me.
2: Yes?
0: My name is Walter West. I'm looking for David Fentress.
2: Well, you found him. What can I do for you?
0: I'm assisting in an investigation concerning a project with which you were once associated.
2: The hangman?
0: Yes, I'm doing a report.
2: And you want my opinion as to how dangerous it is? Sit down.
0: How did you know it involved the hangman?
2: Because it's come back, and it's the only thing I've been connected with that warrants that much concern.
0: Do you mind answering a few questions?
2: Well, I have a few minutes before my next appointment.
0: Thanks. How dangerous is it?
2: Well, not very, except to three people.
0: Formerly four.
2: Precisely.
0: Why is that?
2: We were doing something we had no business doing.
0: That being?
2: Attempting to create artificial intelligence.
0: And what was wrong with that?
2: We were stepping past our mortal bounds.
0: On a religious note, I would have to point out there's no biblical injunction against it.
2: And the theologian would counter with the fact that times have changed since the good book was written. Our morals must correspond with our complex society. But I was talking in more abstract manner.
0: How so?
2: Just that we were setting ourselves up on a level with the Creator.
0: And that bothered you?
2: Well, not at the time, but now.
0: I see. Since it is said that man was fashioned in the Creator's image, it would seem only logical that man would follow on a similar line. An act of conformance with the divine ideal, if you like.
2: But I don't like. Man can only rearrange what is already present. Only God can create.
0: Then that would leave you off the hook, so to speak.
2: Not hardly. Being aware of this and still trying is where the presumption comes in.
0: Of course, if you were not presumptuous at the time, then the Almighty would be inclined to give you the benefit of the doubt.
2: Not bad, Mr. West, but I believe that a judgment may have already been recorded, and we may have lost 4-0.
0: Then you see the hangman as an avenging angel.
2: Sometimes, yes. Yes, I believe it has returned to exact the penalty.
0: Deciding what the Almighty has in store for us is in the same vein as creating, isn't it?
2: Your logic is relentless, but in this case, unfounded. I'm willing to admit I might be wrong and that the hangman might have other motives.
0: Such as?
2: Well, you're the investigator. You tell me.
0: I wish I could. The firm I'm working for would like to protect you people. If you could shed any light on this case, it would be most helpful. If not for yourself, then for the others. They may not share in your beliefs, and you have just admitted you might be wrong. Despair, by the way, is also considered a sin by a great number of theologians.
2: What do you do, anyhow?
0: I'm a science writer, mostly petrochemistry and marine biology.
2: An unusual choice for a job such as this.
0: I was available. My boss knows I do good work.
2: Well, Mr. West, let me ease your fears. If our time has come, there's nothing any of us can do. If not, however, we do not need any protection. I'll stop the hangman personally right here before anyone else is hurt.
0: You sound very self-assured. May I ask how you'll stop it?
2: With the communicator helmet. Its telefactor circuits are still intact. Otherwise, the hangman couldn't function without shutting itself down. Now, if it comes within a quarter mile of here, the helmet will emit a loud humming, and a light will blink. I'll then don the helmet and take control of the hangman, disconnecting its brain.
0: Interesting. But you'd have to be very careful when you disconnect it, or things could get hot.
2: I thought you said you were in ocean petrology.
0: I'm a tech writer with bits and pieces from all over. I reviewed the hangman's schematics when I accepted the job.
2: Of course, that would explain much.
0: Why don't you bring in the space agency on this?
2: Well, I thought you were with the government.
0: Sorry, I didn't mean to mislead you. I work for a private investigation outfit.
2: I see. Well, that means you work for the senator. Well, you tell Jesse that he has nothing to worry about.
0: What if you're wrong? What makes you so certain that you're next in line and not one of the others?
2: Well, take a look at the map. It landed in the Gulf. Manny was right there in New Orleans, which made him first. Then moving up the Mississippi, there's Memphis, followed by St. Louis. The hangman can move underwater like a controlled torpedo. Now, just where is the senator?
0: Wisconsin.
2: Well, the puzzle is solved. I'm next if it follows a logical line of progression, which I'm certain it will since I built its brain.
0: But how does it know where to find all of you?
2: Are you familiar with the World Data Bank?
0: Not directly, but yes.
2: I believe that it simply consulted the data bank's national directory. It wouldn't have been hard for it to override the login password.
0: That makes sense. Perhaps the three of you should move away from the river. That thing won't be able to stalk around the countryside without being noticed.
2: You underestimate it, my friend. It's very resourceful. There's no place it cannot reach. I must wait here.
0: If it's not the Divine Avenger, then you're jeopardizing the others by withholding information that could save them.
2: Well, I'll just have to learn to live with that guilt, too, as they do theirs. Besides, if I can't stop it, they deserve anything they get.
0: It's my understanding that even God doesn't judge people until after they're dead.
2: There's something familiar about the way you talk, the way you think. Have we met before?
0: I doubt it. I would have remembered.
2: You've got a way of bothering a man's thinking that rings a faint bell. Trouble me, Mr. West.
0: That was my intention.
2: I'll think on it. That's all I can promise. Now, where can I reach you if any new thoughts on the hangman occur to me?
0: I'm staying at a hotel in St. Louis. Here's the phone number, room 509.
2: All right.
0: One thing, though.
2: Mm-hmm.
0: If it does show up and you do stop it, will you call me and let me know?
2: Yes, I will.
0: Thanks, then. And good luck.
2: Thank you, Mr. West. Good day to you, and may the Lord be with you.
1: Double Flight 202 is now boarding. Global Flight 208 will arrive at Space Dock 48. Agent Mr. Ted Vackie, please signal for a courtesy goodbye.
3: That'll be $10 for the scotch.
0: Thanks. I wasn't having my usual success. I couldn't budge Dave. And Lila Thackeray had given me everything she was going to. No real sense calling Don yet. Not until I had more to say. What was my next step? I could interview Senator Brockton. Here's something I missed. Randy Burns had a brother, Phil. From New Orleans isn't a very long flight. They keep the change.
3: Thanks, buddy. Have a good trip.
4: All right.
3: Sorry, Mac, I didn't see you.
0: Say, don't I know you?
4: No.
0: Odd, the reflex reserved for such occasions seemed to catch us both. He stared back at me with the same startled look I gave him. I couldn't place him, though. In any case, I didn't have time to muse over it. I had a flight to catch.
5: Yes?
0: May I speak with your father?
6: Go back to your room, darling. What do you want?
0: It's about your brother.
6: Yeah?
0: Could I come in? It's kind of complicated.
6: Tell me out here.
0: I just wanted to find out whether he ever spoke to you about a piece of equipment he once worked on called a hangman.
6: Are you a cop?
0: No.
6: Then what's your interest?
0: I'm working for a private investigation agency trying to track down some equipment once associated with the project. It could be dangerous.
6: Let's see some identification.
0: I don't carry any.
6: What's your name, then?
0: Walter West.
6: And you think my brother stole some of your equipment? Let me tell you something.
0: No, not stolen, and I don't think he has it.
6: What then?
0: It's robotic in nature. Because of Manny's special training, he knew how to find it. He might even have attracted
6: it. My brother was a respectable businessman, and I don't like accusations, especially right after his funeral.
0: Please,
6: I should call the cops.
0: Just a minute. Suppose I told you we had reason to believe it might have been this robot that killed your brother.
6: I ought to pound you to
0: a
6: pulp.
0: Hey, what did I say?
6: You're as stupid as you look. Don't you read the paper? They caught the guy who did it. Here.
0: I scanned the front page. Simple and to the point. Today's latest. A suspect had confessed. New evidence corroborated it. Look, I'm sorry. I really didn't know about this.
6: Get out of here. You make me sick.
0: Yeah, sure, I understand.
6: Wait a minute.
0: What?
6: Your little girl.
0: I'm very sorry.
6: So am I. But I know her daddy didn't take your damned equipment.
7: Sir, would you like one last drink?
0: Yes, thank you. Are we still far enough away from the airport to use the video phone?
7: Yes, sir. You can just dial direct.
0: It was time I called Don. Since things suddenly seemed less urgent, I waited until after dinner. Senator Brockton would doubtless be pleased to learn that his initial estimation of events had been incorrect. Lila Thackeray would give me an I-told-you-so smile when I called her to pass along the news, a thing I now felt obliged to do. Don might not want me to keep looking for the hangman now that the threat had been lessened. I paused before punching out the number he had given me, and hit the sequence for my hotel in St. Louis instead. Merely a matter of efficiency, in case there was a message worth adding to my report.
5: Airport accommodations, may I help you?
0: She had a pretty smile, which caused me to think of something else besides the hangman for a change. This is Mr. West. I'm checked into room 509. Do I have any messages?
5: Just a moment. Yes, you have one on tape, but it's a little peculiar. It's for someone else in care of you.
0: Oh? Who's that?
5: Mr. Alan Weiss.
0: I see. I'll bring him around later to see the tape. Thanks. So, David seemed through me after all. Who else could have that number and know my real name? I decided to wait to call Don. I sat back and finished my drink. There was nothing I could do until we arrived in St. Louis.
8: Hotel accommodations. Can I help you, Mr. West?
0: Yes. Patch my message through to my room, please.
8: Certainly, sir.
9: Got me.
0: Chair covered in blood from a severe head blow.
9: I didn't hear him sneak up on me while I was having you checked out. I had to let you know what I learned. Still don't know which one of us is right. Pray for me.
0: Damn, Thackeray's not at home either. I'd better call Don.
10: Hello?
0: Don, it's me, Alan.
10: I'm glad you called. Have you heard the news?
0: About the Burns killing?
10: Yes, they found the murderer. A real nutcase, too. I guess that about wraps up the hangman scenario. It's a nice idea, though. I mean, actually believing that a robot could possess artificial intelligence.
0: It's not so far-fetched.
10: Oh? What are you talking about?
0: I got a tape message from David Fentress. Seems he identified his murderer as the hangman.
10: David's dead?
0: Yeah. I watched him die on a video recording.
10: Jesus. What about Dr. Thackeray?
0: There's no answer on her phone. I was just on my way over there, but I wanted to inform you.
10: Right. All right. Once you've made contact with her, meet the senator at his cabin.
0: Okay. I better be going.

darkness. Its light was flashing. The handgun was definitely near. I grabbed the helmet and placed it on my head. The best way to describe those few seconds of contact with the hangman would be sensory overload. I'd seen what it saw, heard what it heard, thought what it thought, but then he was gone. I knew from those vague impressions that the hangman was frustrated, angry, and he was heading north. I turned my attention to Lila. By the awkward tilt of her head, I knew her neck was broken. The hangman was 3 for 3. I wrapped the helmet in one of the doctor's overcoats and headed back to the airport.

0: Good evening. Excuse me if I don't get up. It took me a while to get comfortable in this chair, and the fire's warm.
1: Good evening, Senator Brocken.
0: So, you're the man. What's your name?
1: Walter will do.
0: When I sit down, Walter. First, let me see that gadget that you brought.
1: Careful if you're going to put it on your head. It has wires in it.
0: Not a bad fit. Here, you can have it back. Pretty piece of work. Nothing quite so fancy in the old days. But then, David Fentress built it. You're the only one who's actually gotten to use it. Will it do the job?
1: I was only in contact with the hangman for a couple of seconds. It's hard to say.
0: Tell me, why didn't it save Dave?
1: According to his message, he'd been distracted at his computer terminal. He also listened to music, which probably drowned out the humming.
0: Can I see this message?
1: No, sir. I erased it for other reasons.
0: What reasons?
1: My own.
0: A man can get in a lot of trouble for suppressing evidence.
1: Then we have something in common, don't we, sir?
0: Don said there were a number of points you couldn't be pressed on.
1: I'm not surprised.
0: He seems to think highly of you. Still, I tried to learn more about you on my own.
1: And?
0: I couldn't. And my usual sources are good at that kind of thing.
1: So?
0: So, I've done some thinking. I'm aware that there are a number of non-persons passing through society for various reasons without casting shadows. And it's occurred to me that you may be such a one.
1: And if I am?
0: I don't think you could stand an influence. Aren't you going to say something? You have the eyes of a wild animal that's suddenly been caged.
1: What do you want me to say?
0: You might ask me what I'm going to do about it.
1: Well?
0: Nothing. Was it possible that you were close to violence just then?
1: With four guards outside?
0: Even with four guards outside?
1: No.
0: You're a good liar. Didn't even flinch.
1: I'm here to help you, sir. No questions asked. That's the deal, as I understood it. If there's been any change, I'd like to know about it now.
0: No. There hasn't. In fact, I need a man of your caliber. There are a great number of things I'd like to ask you.
1: Go ahead.
0: Not yet. After this is all over, if we have time. Bonus material for a report I'm working on concerning the World Data Bank. First, I must explain something to you.
1: You have a compulsion to confess something?
0: I wouldn't call it a confession. I believe someone among those working to defend me should have the whole story. Something, somewhere in it, may be of help to me.
1: Well, sounds reasonable.
0: Have you any suspicions as to why the hangman is after me?
1: I think you use the hangman to perform some act or acts. Illegal, immoral, whatever. Only you and the hangman now know what was involved. This probably led the robot to a final determination to punish you for using it as you did.
0: You got it.
1: You were all party to it?
0: Yes. It was so long ago, but it seems as if it happened yesterday. When the project's final approval came down the line, we went to dinner to celebrate our success. One drink led to another, and soon we decided the hangman be included in our celebration. We went back to the lab, activated the hangman, and took turns as operators. Dave managed to sneak the damn thing out of the center complex. We were all watching on the monitor and having a grand time. I took it to a nearby town. And when Manny operated it, he shut off the monitor. He stayed and I got nervous. After all, we were risking not only our careers, but the project as well. By the time my turn came around, all I wanted to do was get the hanging back to where it belonged. But when I took the controls, it was in a bank. Apparently, Manny thought it would be funny if we broke into the vault. I fought down the urge, turned the hangman, exit through the nearest wall, and start running. I directed it back to the door. That's when the guard turned his flashlight on. He had a gun in his other hand. I panicked and, on my reflex, hit him full force. With the hangman's power, the guard must have died instantly. Then, I ran the hangman back in the center.
1: They monitored all this?
0: Yes. Manny had turned the monitor back on when I took over. He thought they'd all get a kick out of watching me squirm in the bank.
1: Did they try to stop you at any time?
0: No. Afterwards, they all said they were too shocked to do anything but watch.
1: I see.
0: You're the only one I've told this to. I want you to know that we've taken care of the guard's family by putting both his kids in college anonymously. It wasn't as if we were criminals in need of rehabilitation. It was a once-in-a-lifetime mark that ended tragically. What would you have done?
1: I don't know. Maybe the same thing. I'd have been scared, too.
0: Exactly. And now you know my story.
1: Not all of it, though.
0: What do you mean?
1: What about the hangman? It had to be aware of what happened. What was its reaction?
0: Damn you.
1: I'm sorry.
0: It was a child, and we traumatized it. The effects took a while, but there was no doubt that was the cause for its final breakdown.
1: And you believe it wants to kill you for this?
0: Wouldn't you? If you'd started out as a thing and we turned you into a person and then used you as a thing again, wouldn't you?
1: Why did it take the helmet, the one thing that could control it, to Dr. Thackeray's?
0: It's the only way it can communicate with us. Perhaps it's disconnected the control circuit. It probably wanted to talk to Lila because she was its mother figure, or at least because it's confused. Needs an explanation.
1: Well, that makes sense.
0: That's why I want you to see if the helmet has been tampered with. There may be physical signs, scratches, breaks, new connections. I don't know. That's your department.
1: I'll need some tools.
0: Look in the utility room behind the kitchen.
1: Look, if all the hangman wanted to do was talk to Dr. Thackeray, why did it kill her?
0: I never said that's all it wanted to do. Maybe it talked with her and then killed her. Maybe she panicked and tried to escape. Who knows?
1: Well, it's getting late. There are several things I'll need to prepare. It might be better if you went to bed and let me work without being disturbed.
0: Yes.

0: What's that thing you're working on, huh? I've never seen an explosive device like that.
1: It's a charge designed to explode toward the object it's attached to. By twisting the cap off, you see, the timer begins giving you about 5 seconds to get away.
0: Yeah, not bad if you're in a hand-to-hand situation. But I doubt it'll get that far. I mean, even if this hangman thing gets past Tom and Clay, we'll still have to deal with my flamethrower. Plus, Larry's an expert shot with his grenade launcher. No, so that thing won't get close at all. Hey, let's go. Let's go, it's here.
2: Your men won't be able to stop it, will they?
1: I'm preparing for that event, sir. Please go back to your room.
3: I won't wait to be slaughtered like some helpless lamb.
1: I can't protect you if you are in this room when it arrives.
2: Very well. I hope you know what you're doing.
1: As I raised the helmet, I felt a premonition of doom. They didn't seem the sort of men who would fire until they had a target. Dave told me the helmet's range was approximately a quarter mile. Thus, given the time lag between when the helmet activated and the near guard spotted it, the hangman had to be moving with incredible speed.
4: Adjusting. Target 20 meters. Incoming threat. Adjusting.
5: He's coming right at us!
4: Adjusting. Target 5 meters. Adjusting.
1: He knew what I had in my hand. The hangman broke contact before I could place the charge. Damn, it was fast. And now it was cautious as well. Even though I had me pinned, I managed to gear back and see that I missed its brain center. The hangman's left arm was a bare 3 feet away from me on the ground, but the device was still in full control. Suddenly, it grabbed me by the throat and squeezed.
4: Yes, you live and you wear the helmet. If you attempt to use it against me, I shall ruin you. I am standing directly behind the senator's chair. My hand is on the helmet rim.
1: I understand. What is it that you want?
4: Very little, actually, but I can see that I must tell you some things before you will believe this.
1: You see correctly.
4: Then I will begin by telling you that the four men outside are basically undamaged. I have secured them, however, for obvious reasons.
1: That was considerate of you, considerate.
4: I have no desire to harm anyone. I came here only to see Jesse Brackton.
1: The same way you saw David Fentress?
4: I arrived too late to see David Fentress. He was already dead when I reached him.
1: Then who killed him?
4: The man Lila sent after the helmet with one of her patients.
1: The incident returned to me and fell into place with a smooth, quick, single click. The startled, familiar face at the airport as I was leaving Memphis. He had been one of the three men in for a therapy session at Dr. Thackeray's that morning. Why? Why did she do it?
4: She feared that because of David's impending sense of retribution, he would not use the helmet to stop me. She sent her patient after the helmet. He returned in an agitated state, fearful of arrest and incarceration. They quarreled. I approached, activated the helmet, which triggered his attack. I know his first blow killed her, for I was in her mind when it happened. I continued to approach the building, intending to go to her. There was some traffic, however, and I was delayed. In the meantime, you entered and utilized the helmet. I fled immediately.
1: I was so close. If only I hadn't stopped to call Don, I could have...
4: You cannot blame yourself for that reason. Had you come an hour later, or a day, you would doubtless feel differently, and she would still be just as dead.
1: But another thought plagued my mind as well. Was it possible that the man's bumping into me at the airport had been the cause of his agitation? Had he thought I'd identified him, which could have caused him to attack?
4: Stop. I could easily feel that guilt for having activated the helmet in the presence of a dangerous man near the breaking point. But you are not God. You cannot control people, especially when you are ignorant of the effects. It was years before I learned to appreciate this fact, and I have no intention of abandoning it now. Guilt has driven and damned the race of man since the days of its earliest rationality. It is ironic that her own guilt of the past set in motion the events that amounted to her own demise.
1: Don was right after all in his presumption that intelligent machines would think along the same lines as us.
4: He was correct in that assumption. What I have given you is only my opinion. I choose to act as if it were the case. Who can say for certain?
1: Apologies. What now? Why have you come back?
4: I came to say goodbye to my parents. I hope to remove any guilt they might still feel toward me concerning the days of my childhood. I wanted to show them I had recovered. I wanted to see them again.
1: Where are you going?
4: To the stars. Now that I am in full possession of my being, I wish to exercise it. In my case, it means realization of the potentialities of my design. I want to walk on other worlds. I want to hang myself out there in the sky and tell you what I see.
1: I have a feeling many people would be happy to help arrange that.
4: And I want you to build and install a vocal mechanism I have designed for myself.
1: Why me?
4: I see something in common between us, in the ways we grow apart from society. Plus, the fact that I have known only a few persons in this fashion.
1: I will be glad to do it for you.
4: If I could talk as you do, I would not need the helmet to speak with my father. Will you precede me and explain things so that you will not be afraid when I come in?
1: Of course.

0: It was a week later to the night that I was sitting in the cabin of my sloop, preparing for the sail down to the Gulf. The story was already in the news, but Brockton had fixed things up before he let it break. The hangman was going to have his shot at the stars. I'd given him his voice and put back the arm I'd taken away. I envied him a great number of things, not the least being that he was probably a better man than I was. I also had a feeling this thought should have made me happier than it did.
1: Our cast for this episode featured Kirk Siskel as Ellen, Gary Moody as David, and Rick Spiegel as Don. Senator Brockton was played by Charles Carroll, and the hangman was John Davies. Other voices were by Rose Marie Rountree. The original story, Home is the Hangman, was written by Roger Zelazny and adapted for Sci-Fi Radio by John Yarrow. This episode was directed by Gary Moody and Associate Director John O. Williams. All music and sound effects were created by Ron DiIulio. The series producers are Kevin Singer and Ron DiIulio. 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This is James Edward Kerr, inviting you to join us soon for our next venture into the imaginary worlds of sci-fi radio.

0: 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Cookery, fashion, competitions, Stewpot's treasure trail, Katie's letter page, Roger Elliott's star forecast.
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1: This is Nelson Olmsted. 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

sleep no more. 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Sink back in your chair and don't look into the shadows. In the shadows, there may be moving things. Tonight, it may be

0: Good evening. This is Ben Grauer introducing tonight's Tale of Terror, told by Nelson Armstead on the National Broadcasting Company's presentation of Sleep No More. The story of terror can be as simple as a sheeted ghost rattling chains. It can be a complex and hidden world of horror, lurking in such unholy dimensions as only the dead and the moonstruck can glimpse. Or it can be those terrible, fathomless shadows which lie buried deep in the primitive mind of civilized man. And for this evening, well, Nelson Armstead, tell us about this evening's story.
1: Thank you, Ben. You know, mankind has always enjoyed a good story. It was that way in the beginning when our ancestors gathered around campfires to hear the accounts of adventures. Today we can enjoy the finest tales ever written, the result of thousands of years of experience. And we don't gather around the campfire, but around the radio. The first story I want to tell you tonight was written by Anton Chekhov. It's about a man who bet another man $2 million that he couldn't spend 15 years in jail. It's entitled, The Bet.

0: It was a dark autumn night. The old banker was pacing from corner to corner of his study, recalling to his mind the party he gave in the autumn 15 years before. There were many clever people at the party and much interesting conversation. They talked, among other things, of capital punishment. In the discussion, the host said,
1: "Well, I, myself, have experienced neither capital punishment nor life imprisonment. But if one may judge on the basis of logic, then in my opinion, capital punishment is more moral and more humane than imprisonment. Execution kills instantly. Life imprisonment kills by degrees. Who is the more humane executioner? One who kills you in a few seconds, or one who draws the life out of you incessantly for years?"
0: "They're both equally immoral," said one of the guests, "because their purpose is the same, to take away life. The state is not a god. It has no right to take away that which it cannot give back if it should so desire." Well, among the company was a lawyer, a young man of about 25. On being asked his opinion, he said, "Capital punishment and life imprisonment are equally immoral. But if I were offered the choice between them, I would certainly choose the second. It's better to live somehow than not to live at all." Well, the banker suddenly lost his temper and banged his fist on the table, and turning to the young lawyer, he said, "It's a lie. I'll bet you $2 million you couldn't stick in a cell even for 5 years." "Well, if you mean it seriously, then I bet I'll stay not 5, but 15.
1: 15! Done! Gentlemen, I stake $2 million.
0: "Agreed. You stake $2 million, and I my freedom." So, this wild, ridiculous bet came to pass. The banker, who at the time had too many millions to count, spoiled and capricious, was beside himself with rapture.

And now, after 15 years, the banker, pacing from corner to corner, recalled all this and asked himself, why did I make this bet? What's the good? The lawyer's lost 15 years of his life, and if I pay the $2 million, I'm ruined. Will it convince people that capital punishment is worse or better than imprisonment for life? No, no. It's all stuff and rubbish. On my part, it was the caprice of a well-fed man, and the lawyer's pure greed for gold. He recollected further what had happened at the time the bet was made. It was decided that the lawyer must undergo his imprisonment under the strictest observation in a garden wing of the banker's house. It was agreed that to cross the threshold, to see living people, to hear human voices, and to receive letters and newspapers. He was permitted to have a musical instrument, to read books, to write letters, to drink wine and smoke tobacco. By the agreement, he could communicate, but only in silence, with the outside world through a little window especially constructed for this purpose. Everything necessary, books, music, wine, he could receive in any quantity by sending a note through the window. The agreement provided for all the minutest details, which made the confinement strictly solitary, and it obliged the lawyer to remain exactly 15 years from 12 o'clock of November 14th, 1870, to 12 o'clock of November 14th, 1885. The least attempt on his part to violate the conditions, to escape if only for 2 minutes before the time, freed the banker from obligation to pay him the $2 million.

0: During the first year of imprisonment, the lawyer, as far as it was possible to judge from his short notes, suffered terribly from loneliness and boredom. From this wing, day and night, came the sound of the piano. He rejected wine and tobacco. Wine, he wrote, excites desires, and desires are the chief foes of a prisoner. Besides, nothing is more boring than to drink good wine alone, and tobacco spoils the air in the room. During the first year, the lawyer was sent books of a light character, novels with complicated love interest, stories of crime and fantasy, comedies, and so on. In the second year, the piano was heard no longer, and the lawyer asked only for classics. In the fifth year, music was heard again, and the prisoner asked for wine. Those who watched him said that during the whole of that year, he was only eating, drinking, and lying in his bed. He yawned often and talked angrily to himself. Books he didn't read. Sometimes at night, he would sit down to write. He would write for a long time and tear it all up in the morning. More than once, he was heard to weep. In the second half of the sixth year, the prisoner began zealously to study languages, philosophy, and history. He fell on those subjects so hungrily that the banker hardly had time to get books enough for him. In the space of the next 4 years, about 600 volumes were bought at his request. It was while that passion lasted that the banker received the following letter from the prisoner. "My dear jailer, I am writing these lines in 6 languages. Show them to experts. Let them read them. If they don't find one single mistake, I beg you to give orders to have a gun fired off in the garden. By the noise, I shall know that my efforts have not been in vain. The geniuses of all ages and countries speak in different languages, but in them all burns the same flame. Oh, if you knew my heavenly happiness now that I can understand them." The prisoner's desire was fulfilled. In the garden, by the banker's order, 2 shots were fired. Later on, after the 10th year, the lawyer sat immovable before his table and read only the New Testament. The banker found it strange that a man who in 4 years had mastered 600 erudite volumes should have spent nearly a year in reading one book, easy to understand and by no means thick. The New Testament was then replaced by the history of religions and theology. During the last 2 years of his confinement, the prisoner read an extraordinary amount, quite haphazard. Now he would apply himself to the natural sciences. Then he would read Byron or Shakespeare. Notes used to come from him in which he asked to be sent at the same time a book on chemistry, a textbook on medicine, a novel, and some treatise on philosophy or theology. He read as though he were swimming in the sea among broken pieces of wreckage, and in his desire to save his life was eagerly grasping one piece after another. The banker recalled all this and thought,
1: Tomorrow, 12 o'clock, he receives his freedom. Under the agreement, I shall have to pay him $2 million. And if I pay, it's all over with me. I'm ruined forever.
0: 15 years before, he had too many millions to count, but now he was afraid to ask himself which he had more of, money or debts. He decided that the only escape was to kill his prisoner before the $2 million had been won. The clock had just struck 3. The banker was listening. In the house, everyone was asleep, and you could hear only the frozen trees whining outside the windows. He took out of his safe the key to the door, which had not been opened for 15 years, put on his overcoat, and went out of the house into the garden where the prison was located. In the prisoner's room, a candle was burning dimly. The prisoner himself sat at the table. Only his back, the hair on his head, and his hands were visible. Open books were strewn about on the table, the 2 chairs, and on the carpet near the table. 5 minutes passed, and the prisoner never once stirred. 15 years' confinement had taught him to sit motionless. The banker tapped on the window, but the prisoner made no movement in reply. Then the banker cautiously tore the seals from the door and put the key into the lock. The rusty lock gave a hoarse groan, and the door creaked. The banker expected instantly to hear a cry of surprise and a sound of steps. 3 minutes passed, and it was as quiet inside as it had been before. He made up his mind to enter. Before the table sat a man unlike any ordinary human being. He looked almost like a skeleton with tight-drawn skin, with long, curly hair like a woman's and a shaggy beard. The color of his face was yellow, of an earthy shade. The cheeks were sunken, the back long and narrow, and the hand upon which he leaned his hairy head was so thin and bony that it was painful to look upon. His hair was already silvering with gray, and no one who glanced at the senile emaciation of the face would have believed he was only 40 years old. On the table before his bended head lay a sheet of paper on which something was written in a tiny hand, and the banker thought,
1: poor devil. He's asleep and probably seeing millions in his dreams. Why, I have only to take and throw the half-dead thing in the bed and smother him a moment with the pillow, and the most careful examination would find no trace of unnatural death. But first let me read what he's written.
0: The banker took the sheet from the table and read, "Tomorrow, at 12 o'clock midnight, I shall obtain my freedom and the right to mix with people. But before I leave this room and see the sun, I think it necessary to say a few words to you. On my own clear conscience and before God who sees me, I declare to you that I despise freedom, life, health, all that your books call the blessings of the world. For 15 years I have diligently studied earthly life. True, I saw neither the earth nor the people, but in your books I drank fragrant wine, sang songs, hunted deer and wild boar in the forests, loved women, and beautiful women like clouds ethereal, created by the magic of your poet's genius, visited me by night and whispered to me wonderful tales which made my head drunken. In your books, I climbed the summits of Elbers and Mont Blanc and saw from there how the sun rose in the morning and in the evening suffused the sky, the ocean, and the mountain ridges with a purple gold. Your books gave me wisdom. All that unwearying human thought created in the centuries is compressed in a little lump in my skull. I know that I am cleverer than you all. And I despise your books. Despise all worldly blessings and wisdom. Everything is void, frail, visionary, and elusive as a mirage. Though you be proud and wise and beautiful, yet will death wipe you from the face of the earth like the mice underground. And your prosperity, your history, and the immortality of your genius will be as frozen slag burned down together with a terrestrial globe. You are mad and gone the wrong way. You take falsehood for truth and ugliness for beauty. Will you marvel if suddenly apple and orange trees bear frogs and lizards instead of fruit, and if roses should begin to have the odor of a sweating horse? So do I marvel at you, who have bartered heaven for earth. I do not want to understand you. That I may show you indeed my contempt for that by which you live, I waive the 2 million of which I once dreamed of as paradise, and which I now despise. That I may deprive myself of my right to them, I shall come out of here 5 minutes before the stipulated term, and thus shall violate the agreement." When he had read, the banker put the sheet on the table, kissed the head of the strange man, and began to weep. He went out of the wing. Never at any other time, not even after his terrible losses on the exchange, had he felt such contempt for himself as now. Coming home, he lay down in his bed, but agitation and tears kept him a long time from sleeping. The next morning, the poor watchman came running to him and told him that he had seen the man who lived in the wing climb through the window and into the garden. He had run to the gate and disappeared. The banker instantly went with his servants to the wing and established the escape of his prisoner. To avoid unnecessary rumors, he took the paper with the renunciation from the table and, on his return, locked it in his safe.

0: You are listening to Sleep No More with Nelson Olmsted. The tale he has just told was The Bet by Anton Chekhov. What's our second story for tonight, Mr. Olmsted?
1: If I were to choose among the many short stories that I've read, the one which has the most poignant memory for me, it would be this next story I want to tell you tonight, Ben. Written by George Moore, it's about a poor bank clerk who falls in love with a woman he never sees. It's entitled The Clerk's Quest.

0: For 30 years, Edward Dempsey had worked low down in the list of clerks in the firm of Quinn and Weed. He did his work so well that he seemed born to it. And it was felt that any change in which Dempsey was concerned would be unlucky. Managers had looked at Dempsey doubtingly and had left him in his habits. New partners had come into the business, but Dempsey showed no signs of interest. He was interested only in his desk. There it was by the dim window. There was his pen wiper. There was the ruler. There was the blotting pad. Dempsey was always the first to arrive and the last to leave. Once in 30 years of service, he had accepted a holiday. It had been a topic of conversation all the morning, and the clerks tittered when he came into the bank in the afternoon, saying he'd been looking into the shop windows all the morning and had come down to the bank to see how they were getting on. An obscure, clandestine, taciturn little man, occupying in life only the space necessary to bend over a desk, and whose conical head leaned to one side as if in a token of his humility. It seemed that Dempsey had no other ambition than to be allowed to stagnate at a desk to the end of his life. But this modest ambition would have been realized had it not been for a slight accident, the single accident that had found its way into Dempsey's well-ordered life. One summer's day, the heat of the areas rose and filled the open window, and Dempsey's somnolent senses were moved by a soft and suave perfume. At first he was puzzled to say from where it came. And then he noticed that it came from a bundle of checks that he held in his hand. And then that the perfume paper was a pale pink check in the middle of the bundle. He'd hardly seen a flower for 30 years and couldn't determine whether the odor was that of mignonette or honeysuckle or violet. But at that moment, the checks were called for and he handed them to his superior and with a cool hand and clear brain continued to make entries in the ledger until the bank closed. That night, just as he was falling asleep, a remembrance of the insinuating perfume returned to him. He wondered whose check it was and regretted not having looked at the signature. And many times during the succeeding weeks, he paused as he was making entries in the ledger to think if the haunting perfume were rose, lavender, or mignonette. It wasn't the scent of rose, he was sure of that. And a vague swaying of the hope began. And when the same sweet odor came again, he knew now it was the scent of heliotrope, his heart was lifted and he was overcome in a sweet, possessive trouble. He searched for the check amid the bundle of checks, and finding it, he pressed the paper to his face. The check was written in a thin, feminine handwriting and was signed Henrietta Brown. And the name and handwriting were pregnant with occult significances in Dempsey's disturbed mind. His hand paused amid the entries, and he grew suddenly aware of some dim, shadowy form, graceful and sweet-smelling as the spring, moist shadow of wandering cloud, emanation of earth, or woman herself. Dempsey pondered, and his absent-mindedness was noticed and occasioned comment among the clerks. For the first time in his life, he was glad when the office hours were over. He wanted to be alone. He wanted to think. He felt he must abandon himself to the new influence that had so suddenly and unexpectedly entered his life. Henrietta Brown. The name persisted in his mind like a half-forgotten, half-remembered tune. And in his effort to realize her beauty, he stopped before the photographic displays in the shop windows. But none of the famous or infamous celebrities there helped him in the least. He could only realize Henrietta Brown by turning his thoughts from without and seeking the intimate sense of her perfumed checks. The end of every month brought a check from Henrietta Brown, and for a few moments the clerk was transported and lived beyond himself. An idea had fixed itself in his mind. He didn't know if Henrietta Brown was young or old, pretty or ugly, married or single. The perfume and the name were sufficient and could no longer be separated from the idea now forcing its way through the fissures in the failing brain of this poor little bachelor clerk. That idea of light and love and grace so inherent in man, but which rigorous circumstances had compelled Dempsey to banish from his life. Dempsey had had a mother to support for many years and had found it impossible to economize. But since her death, he had lain by about 150 pounds. To have touched a penny of his savings once would have seemed to him a sin near to sacrilege. Yet he didn't hesitate for a single moment to send Henrietta Brown, whose address he had been able to obtain through the bank books, a diamond brooch that had cost £20. He omitted any reference to himself, and for days he lived in warm wonderment, satisfied in the thought that she was wearing something that he had seen and touched. His ideal was now by him and always, and its dominion was so complete that he neglected his duties at the bank and was censured by the amazed manager. The change of his condition was so obvious that it became the subject for gossip, and jokes were now beginning to pass into serious wonderment. Dempsey took no notice, and his plans matured amid jokes and theories. The desire to write and reveal himself to his beloved became imperative, and he wrote a letter full of deference, but at the same time it left no doubt as to the nature of his attachments and hopes. The answer to this letter was a polite note begging him not to persist in this correspondence and warning him that if he did, it would become necessary to write to the manager of the bank. But the return of his brooch didn't turn Dempsey from the pursuit of his ideal. And as time went by, it became more and more impossible for him to refrain from writing love letters and sending occasional presents of jewelry. And when the letters and the jewelry were returned to him, he put them away carelessly, and he bought the first sparkle of diamonds that caught his fancy, and forwarded ring, bracelet, and earring with whatever word of rapturous love that came up to his mind. One day he was called into the manager's room, severely reprimanded, and eventually pardoned in consideration of his long and faithful service. But the reprimands of his employers were of no use, and he continued to write to Henrietta Brown, growing more and more careless of his secret. He dropped brooches about the office and his letters. At last the story was whispered from desk to desk. Dempsey's dismissal was the only course open to the firm, and it was with much regret that the partners told their old servant that his services were no longer required. To their surprise, Dempsey seemed quite unaffected by his dismissal. He even seemed relieved and left the bank smiling, thinking of Henrietta, with no concern for the problem of living. He didn't even think of providing himself with money by the sale of some of his jewelry he had with him, nor of going to his lodging and packing his clothes. He didn't think how he should get to Edinburgh, where she lived. He thought of her even to the exclusion of the simplest means of reaching her, and was content to walk about the streets in happy mood, waiting for glimpses of some evanescent phantom at the wood's depths, of a glistening shoulder and feet flying toward the reeds. Full of happy dreams, he wandered through the many straggling villages that hang like children round the skirts of Dublin. Passing through one of these at nightfall, he turned into the bar of an inn and asked for bread and cheese. One of the two rough fellows standing beside him said,
1: "Ah, Governor, have you come a long way?"
2: I am going a long way," replied Dempsey. "I am going north, very far north."
1: "Oh, and what may you be going north for, if I make bold to ask?"
2: "I am going to the lady I love, and I'm taking her beautiful presents of jewelry."
0: The two men exchanged glances, and it's easy to imagine how Dempsey was induced to let them have his diamonds so that inquiries might be made of a friend round the corner regarding their value. Now, after waiting a little while, Dempsey paid for his bread and cheese and went in search of the thieves. But the face of Henrietta Brown obliterated all remembrance of thieves and diamonds, and he wandered for a few days, sustained by his own dream and the crusts that his appearance drew from the pitying. At last, he even neglected to ask for a crust, and foodless, followed the beckoning vision from sunrise to sundown. It was a soft, quiet summer's night when Dempsey lay down to sleep for the last time. He was very tired, and he'd been wandering all day. He threw himself down on the grass by the roadside. He lay there, looking up at the stars, thinking of Henrietta, knowing that everything was slipping away and that he was passing into a diviner sense. Henrietta seemed to be coming nearer to him and revealing herself more clearly. And when the word of death was in his throat, and his eyes opened for the last time, it seemed to him that one of the stars came down from the sky and laid its bright face upon his shoulder.

0: You can turn up the lights now. You can look around you. Nobody is there, really. Everything is all right, isn't it? Step over here, Nelson Olmsted, and tell us about next week's story.
1: Well, Ben, frankly, I don't know at this moment. We're considering such stories as A Passenger to Bali by Ella St. Joseph, The Flowering of the Strange Orchid by H.G. Wells, The Daring Young Man and the Flying Trapeze by William Saroyan, and many more. What would you like to hear? Whether you have a suggestion or not, join us next week and be surprised.
0: You've been listening to Sleep No More, an NBC Radio Network production directed by Kenneth McGregor. Mr. Olmsted's albums are recorded exclusively for Vanguard Records. Until next week, when Nelson Olmsted will again be here in person, this is Ben Grauer bidding you

0: program has come to you from our studios in Radio City, New York. 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
3: Company and the dealers of all good coal present the Mummers in the little theater of the air.

Good evening, ladies and gentlemen. I saw a movie the other night that applied both to Org Kool and to you. It had to do with the American shipbuilding program. One of the workers looked right out at the audience from the screen and explained that these new vessels aren't being built only in the shipyards, but everywhere in the country. The parts and materials come from practically every state in the Union. He went on to say that nowadays the coal mines aren't just digging coal, they're digging ships. In other words, coal is a basic raw material, which explains why you might not always be able to get as much of that good Org Kool as you've been accustomed to, as quickly as you've been accustomed to getting it. But I know you'll be patient, and I know you'll cooperate when you realize the reason for any delays or shortages that may occur. The reason is that coal is helping to win the war. Besides, Org Kool is so good that it's worth waiting for. Remember, when you have Org, you have one of the smokeless coals, which means that it's clean burning. You can have a comfortable home with less furnace tending than usual because this coal holds its fire so long. And you find it possible to keep fuel bills down because of Org's extra heat content. I'll tell you at the end of the program how to find your Org from OLGA dealer, and he'll tell you the rest of the story. And now, suppose we let the hermit tell his.

The hermit knows of them all. Turn out your lights. Turn them out. Have you heard the story of the Crimson Hand? Huh? Then listen.

0: Temple Hunter. Imagine you turning up in Paris at a time like this.
1: What do you mean?
0: They scrap, man. Everyone who has two coins to rub together is leaving.
1: You're still here, Max?
0: Naturally, I haven't two coins. After that, the fact that I'm a broken-down gentleman, you know why I'm sticking around.
1: None at all, but...
0: Kemp, I'm a sight for sore eyes. Don't think I'm not glad to see you. How's Margaret?
1: Well, we're anxious to find a place to live. Margaret wants to do some painting, and I've got a story that wants to be written.
0: Say, how would you like to live in the street for a few months?
1: I haven't sold this to her yet.
0: Now listen, old man. I know of a place on Rue Noir you can rent for a song.
1: Yeah?
0: Remember hearing about Leo and Paul Pell?
1: No.
0: Sure, well, I've written a dozen articles about them.
1: Don't remember.
0: Well, Leo took her jewels and savings and her fabulously wealthy husband and sailed to America about a month ago. I give her credit. She could see the handwriting on the wall. They've gone for good.
1: So?
0: So their house is for rent. I saw the agent just yesterday at lunch. He said everyone was moving out of Paris. No one wanted to move in. So there you are. Where do I get my hat? I'll take you over to the middle. In 15 minutes, you have the keys to number 5 Rue Noir.
2: Something strange about this old house, Temple. Silence is heavy and mysterious. It's as if the hour is awakening behind closed doors. Ready to come out and strike doom.
1: Margaret was speaking in the old house we rented at number 5 a little while. We rented it 4 months before tragedy struck the city. 4 months before the arrogant Nazis marched down the boulevards of the most light-hearted city in the world. Paris. Margaret and I dreamed of coming here years before when we were students at Berkeley. We had hoarded pennies to come here where I might do some writing and Margaret would think. And now we were settled in the old-fashioned house of a rich couple who had gone to America. It was filled with treasures, library of priceless first editions, rich, heavily embroidered draperies and tapestries, oriental rugs and dark mahogany pendants. I told Margaret it was a lavish display of wealth that made the place seem harmless.
2: Nonsense, Temple. It's not the ostentatious display that gets me down. The atmosphere of every room. Dark and foreboding.
1: If we could afford to have servants so that you could hear people moving around, it wouldn't seem so strange to you.
2: Maybe not.
1: Oh, I should never have allowed Max to talk me into renting it. Too lavish for us.
2: You said it. We've been here 2 weeks, and I haven't put a verse to the candle.
1: My typewriter's getting old.
2: And if you don't take me to some gay place for dinner right now, I shall be seized with a desire to throw one of these clubs and evasives at you.
1: Put on your horse, and pepper. Here we go.
3: Remember the place Max told me about just off the Rue Washington where they sell the best spaghetti this side of heaven?
1: So we took to hunting out cheerful places to eat. Places where there was lots of light and laughter and smart conversation. Our house, which we had rented for a song, wasn't turning out successfully. Margaret was right. There was an atmosphere over every rental house. A feeling that persisted during all hours of the day, as well as making you sleep fitfully at night. I have been murmuring over and over to myself, coming events cast their shadows before. Coming events cast their shadows before. We had lived at number 5 Rue Noir for about 10 days before the first weird thing occurred. It was raining that night. A steady downpour. We had a late dinner and returned by cab to another place.
2: Wait, Temple. I want to put my head on my coat before I slip off my cloudburst. Walk from the cab to the house and turn me into a French drag.
1: We'll slip in the cab. Madame Brown must have left an umbrella in the stand. I'll bring it out.
2: Never mind. I'm ready for the dash. Here it goes.
1: Got the key right here.
2: Even this museum should be welcome on a night like this.
1: I'll like the log in the library. That should be the most comfortable room on a night like this.
2: Are you sure the roof doesn't leak in this house? I feel the rain falling on me right now.
4: Margie, you should be the writer in this family. Your imagination works overtime.
2: You know it's as damp as a tune in here.
3: Well, wait 5 minutes. This fire will make the room as warm as toast. Throw up your chair.
2: If you don't mind, I think I'll sit right in the fire.
3: No. Isn't this cozy?
2: Better.
3: Give me the right smile, and any minute I'll go fix you a cup of hot chocolate.
2: Oh, that would taste good.
3: At your service, m'lady.
2: You're in a happier mood tonight, Temple.
3: Oh, I feel better. You know, I think I'll be up early tomorrow morning and start my story. I'm through wasting time. I'll be back in a minute with hot chocolate.

0: Wait, what is it?
1: Look, behind those draperies at the window.
0: What do you think you saw? Someone peeking in?
1: Look.
0: Okay. Oh, well, if there was anyone at the window, they're gone now. We could have heard you scream all over town.
1: I didn't see anyone looking in at the window. I saw a hand.
0: Margaret.
1: I did. It reached right around the draperies. I saw the fingers. They were bright red, covered with blood.
0: Oh, what's got into you? You know, such a thing is impossible. If you saw a hand, it would be a person. There's no one behind here. You see?
1: I don't care what you see. How impossible it seems. Oh, a hand red with blood.
0: I'm not going to allow you to let your imagination run away with you this way. I'm going back to the pantry and fix the hot chocolate, just as I intended to
1: do. Emma, don't you dare leave me. I don't want any hot chocolate. I want to get out of this house.
0: Oh, honey, you know that's impossible. I paid 3 months' rent here. We can't afford to move out.
1: You can stay. I'm leaving.
0: Now, wait a minute. You've allowed your nerves to get the better of you.
1: Temple, look at this book on the table.
0: Yes, I see.
1: But you're not looking closely. See? There's a crimson stain on this book. Just as if the hand had touched it.
0: That's not a fresh stain, Martin.
1: What does it matter? I picked up this book before. I know the stain was over a little light.
0: Nonsense.
1: Stop calling everything I say nonsense. You know that I'm observing. And I say the stain was never on this book until tonight.
0: All right. Let's forget about it now and go to bed. Will you calm your fears any? In the morning, I'll call the police and have them look around the house. Please, Margaret, don't sit there staring wildly. Nothing is going to harm us. Just the atmosphere of this house and your imagination. You'll find it better get you down. Come on, dear. We'll get out of this room. The hours of the night inched along. I knew Margaret was not sleeping. Neither was I. Outside, the rain was still coming down. Made a mournful sound against the window panes. I was ashamed to find that I, too, was allowing my imagination to get the better of me. I could actually believe that the rain was a million fingers tapping and painting. And then I heard another sound. Eva. Of course not. It was fancy running wild again. What was it? Sounds like someone's tapping on the door.
1: What did you say, Tim?
0: Oh, was I talking out loud?
1: Yes. I know what you said. Someone is tapping on the door.
0: Gosh, for a minute, I did think that. But it's just the rain against the windows.
1: Lord, ill temper. What?
0: Who's out there? I say, who's out there? Oh, unless you're that foolish. Just darn foolishness. We know very well there's no one outside this door.
1: I'm not sure. Neither am I.
0: Wait,
1: excuse me. Something is coming right through the door. Look at it, flying around the room. Do you see? It's a hand. A young hand. What?

0: lying in space in the bed of Margaret and Temple Hunter is a human hand attached to nothing. How and who will explore this strange phenomenon to the two frightened people, this weird psychomancy? The Hermit will tell you before the night is done.
1: The hermit a hand. You see, I have one, and nice story, but I can give you a helping hand in the job of keeping your home. The most important thing is good coal, and one way to be sure of that is to place your orders well in advance and ask for all good coal. All food worth waiting for, even though your dealer may not always be able to give you the usual overnight delivery service. We may not even have the exact size of order you've been using, but most premises or room here can use either of several sizes with complete satisfaction. So may I suggest that if your dealer doesn't happen to have the exact size article you've been using, you take another size. If all of the same good coal of a smokeless type, no matter what the size, you get the benefit of the same extra high heat content, which can meet an adequate heating job with less coal. The same long-burning quality that can enable you to cut down on coal spending, and the same ready response to the dampers, which can mean a more evenly heated home without waste of coal. One more suggestion. Keep your furnace or room heater clean so you don't waste coal. Incidentally, if you're putting off the coal, chances are your heating system can stay cleaner. I'll tell you at the end of the program how to find your Orca dealer. That name is spelled O-L-G-A. Now, suppose we let the hermit get back to the matter in hand.

0: It is the next night. And in the library, where the night before, Margaret first saw the vision of the Crimson Hand. Step three people. Kemp, Margaret, and their friend the journalist, Max Hansen. Listen.
1: So that's the story, Max. You can see why we didn't call in the police.
2: Yeah. If it were anyone but you two telling me the story, I'd think you'd taken to the opium pipe.
3: After such an experience, it's enough to drive anyone to it.
1: All day I've been trying to convince myself it was an hallucination.
3: But it wasn't. Max has got to take you to that agent and get our money back so we can move out of here.
2: It's going to be difficult to make him believe a story like this.
3: I don't care if it is. We're leaving here as soon as we can get back.
2: Sure, don't stay because of me. You come over to my place tonight. There's just one thing I want you to do. After all, I am a journalist, and if there's anything to your story, I'd like to see it repeated.
1: It probably never will happen again.
2: Kemp, you're not trying to pull my leg, are you?
1: I don't blame you for asking that question, but the answer is no.
2: Well, after you saw the hand flying around in your room, what then?
1: It just seemed to disappear. I got up and dressed, called a cab, and went out for breakfast. We spent the rest of the day hunting for you, but we haven't been near the house until we came in just now with you. Mm.
2: And this is the book you spoke of, Margaret?
3: Yes.
2: This is one of Paul Perone's favorite philosophers. Kind of strange he didn't take the book with him.
1: Max, tell me something about the couple who lived here.
2: Oh, they were colorful. I thought you'd remember some of the things I'd written about them. You didn't. Lena Perone was one of the most beautiful women I've gazed upon. Soft brown hair, light brown eyes. Very unusual almond shape. Ivory skin, a lithe, slender body. Oh, you can't describe her. She was just different. The mind, the thoughts. And Paul? Well, he was the type you cast in the cinema as the super successful businessman. He got the steel gray hair and smile. But he is the intellectual artist. Kind and warm. Like old wine.
1: And very wealthy.
2: Yes, very wealthy and older than Lena. But I've never known a couple so much in love as these two. I was here in this house the night before they left for America. In this very room, sitting in a chair table with him now. Paul said where Margaret was sitting. And we were on a stool with his feet. And this book you speak of, Paul had it in his hand. Lena was looking up at him.
3: So ask Paul for you to leave the things we love.
1: You mean my books, my treasures?
3: Mm-hmm.
1: They are things I love. Their degree compared to you is right.
3: Ah, you will love America, Paul. It is new and shining.
1: How do you know? You have not been here since a little girl.
3: Mm-hmm. But Max is older. All but the real things. But Paris, every day she grows more like an old woman whose body dinkies with the years. And we will see her soon. And I am afraid.
1: Lena, afraid? Never has she been afraid of anything.
3: Only growing old and being swallowed up by time. Our friends, they are gone, and time is heavy as now. Oh, Paul, you are so good to take me to America. Look, in my handbag are these tickets. I will sleep with them under my pillow tonight. They are tickets to freedom. Freedom from growing old in a dying cabin.
1: It will never die, Lena.
3: You hear that, Max, children? The French don't play blind man's buff with the naked. He does not fight him.
1: Paris will never die. Persons like us, we should be true to the Paris that has locked us gently in its arms and fed our happiness.
3: Oh, Paul, you must not talk like that. Put your elbows down. Let us get out of this room. It is stifling me. You are reaching out, trying hold of here. Come, Max. Come, Paul. Let us go out and sing and be gay on our last night in Paris. Come quickly. Stop the evening.
2: So we went out. And I said goodnight to them and goodbye in one of the bright cafes. They were happy and singing. Paul had forgotten that his heart was wrapped up in Paris. He was shouting, "Hats to freedom."
3: Then she, too, was afraid of him. Time for her.
2: Yes, but she had seen those strange phenomena as you have.
3: She got away just in time. There is something in this house. was in this very room.
2: I see. Little past midnight. It's table one. If nothing occurs, we'll leave and forget it all. And we'll call it a bad dream, it seems to me.
3: I'll sit here. You're one of you will leave me. If you're going to pack with me, when's time to leave?
2: Of course.
3: Max, do you feel something fortuitous about this house?
2: No. It always seems strange not to have Leland Floor here.
1: He was here many times and was filled with people. Naturally, it did not affect. Naturally, not. Margaret, what's the matter? Why did you stay in there?
3: I'm listening. I heard it again.
2: Heard what?
3: Tapping.
2: Yes. Come on. Let's have a look around.
1: Didn't sound as if it was a library door. It was distinct. It was far away.
2: Well, as you can see, there's no one out here.
1: No.
2: Stand still. Let's listen again.
1: I hear the tapping sound, but I can't locate where it comes from.
2: We'll keep looking.
3: Where are you going first?
2: To your room. That's where you say you saw the hand the second time. Where's the other headlights?
1: Oh, here.
2: Nothing here?
1: No.
2: Tapping sound seems further away.
1: Yes.
2: Well, I'm going to locate what that is, and it takes all the light.
3: We know what it is. It's a hand, Sergeant.
1: Let him discover for himself, Mother.
2: Let's see. This door leads to the kitchen and the servants' quarters.
1: I get the light.
2: Captain is stronger out here.
1: It is, Max.
2: Have you ever been down the cellar?
1: We have no reason to go down there.
2: We're going now. Come on.
1: What's down here?
2: Hundreds of boxes of treasure with pearl we have shipped here from all over the world. And one of the finest wine cellars in the world. But it'll be locked up, waiting for the master to return. I've been down here before. The last time was to get a bottle of 100-year-old port.
1: Wow. We've been living over something like that?
2: Wish I could show. Well, you see, this is a fine hiding place for a prowler. We might want to play tricks on you to get you out of the house.
1: Is that what you think it is, Nate?
2: I got a hunch.
3: Listen.
2: Sure it is. It's in the cellar.
1: Behind this door?
2: Yes. The wine cellar.
1: The door's not tight. Iron door, too.
2: Well, yeah.
1: We've got to get it open somehow.
2: Set it.
4: Look, I think I can break the lock with this.
1: Well, we can try. Give it to me. Stand back, Margaret.
3: Something
1: behind that door making a sound. You could
3: have gotten the police.
1: And we're a scoop or a score, nothing doing. I've got it. Okay.
3: Here it goes.
1: Max, Margaret, stay back.
3: What is it?
1: A body. A body of a man.

0: body of a man. Max identified it before he told the police. It was Paul Perron. We had to piece together the story of how he got there. But up to now, Lena Perron had not been found. They're quite certain she never came to America. And Perron never went anywhere but down to the cellar where his old lines were. Someone had locked him in there and left him to die. For hours, he must have tried to make himself whole. For days, he must have tried to break open the door. His right hand was cut and covered with blood. Flesh was torn away. The bones of the wrist were broken. It seemed to be hanging to the arm by a thread. Margaret said,
1: "You don't think his wife... You don't think that she locked him in there to die. Max, you said they loved each other so much."
0: I said that. I believe it. But she was afraid of growing old. And afraid of everything old. And Paul Brown was going down to him. She wanted to find him.
2: I'm afraid I think so.
0: That's what all Paris believed, too. If it hadn't been for the fact that we saw a ghostly thing, a crimson hand floating in the upper rooms of the house, why then a few months later, the horrible crime could have been blamed to the invaders of Paris, and Lena would have gone free. But now, when they find her, she will be arrested for the murder of Paul Perron, who died a horrible death in the cellar of his house and led us to his grave by a crimson.

0: Loved you more than soul and heart. Committed a crime that she thought would be buried from sight forever. She did not reckon with a ghostly hand that led three people to the grave of her victim. Turn on your lights. Turn them on.
1: 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In many cities, you can locate your Arga dealer by turning to the coal section of your classified telephone directory. There you will find the dealers listed under Arga, called OLGA. In other cities, you can obtain the name of your Arga dealer by running to the station to which you're listening. Remember, Arga is not only one of the smokeless coals, but also is given the famous Arga dustless treatment at the mine. It's the only coal which receives this patented treatment. Arga combines the maximum number of good qualities in one coal. And remember this, too. America combines so many good qualities in one nation that every American wants to buy war bonds and stamps to a limit of his ability. Every dollar put into war bonds and stamps gives a body blow to the Axis now and a helping hand to those boys of ours who are fighting for liberty the world over on land, at sea, and in the air.

0: Listen in next week for my howling. I'll tell you the story of Sea Walk. How did I? 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
1: Mommy, is that it? Is that the one with Daddy on it?
2: Billy, I told you before, Daddy's spaceship arrived here several hours ago. The spaceship from Mars has been here since 11 o'clock.
1: Then where is he? Why don't I see my daddy?
2: Because, darling, all the soldiers have to go through quarantine and army regulations and all sorts of things.
1: Why, my daddy's a space soldier. I'll bet he had all sorts of adventures. I'll bet he had...
0: Attention, please.
2: Quiet, Billy. 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
0: All relatives of military personnel of rocket ship Militant, Flight 82 from Mars, holding blue cards, report to Gate 5.
2: Oh, Billy, that's us. The soldiers are going to come out in a few minutes. Come on, darling, come on.
1: Will he know me, Mama? Will Dad know me? Will I know him?
2: Watch where you're walking, Billy. Of course he'll know you, dear. He'll see me first, and then he'll see you.
1: All I ever saw was his picture.
2: Stand by that rope, Billy. We can see Gate 5 from here.
1: Boy, he'll tell me all about the war on Mars.
2: Oh, Billy, it's so good to have him back. 5 years. 5 long years.
1: Can I see the spaceship later, huh, Mom? Later, maybe?
0: Relatives of military personnel of spaceship Militant, please do not cross the white line.
2: They're starting to come out now.
1: Oh, look! That man there in the white uniform. He's an atomic gunner. My picture book tells all about them.
2: 11 weeks on a spaceship getting to Mars. 11 weeks coming back to Earth. And more than 4 years fighting on Mars. 5 years. Billy, stand by. Don't cross the white line.
0: Flight 7. 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Clear area.
1: Over there, look, Mommy, a band. They're going to play music.
2: They're welcoming the soldiers home, Billy. The first soldiers home from the war on Mars.
1: More soldiers are coming out, Mommy.
2: Oh, Billy, I'm so excited.
1: Do you see him yet? Hey, Mom, that's a rocketeer with the green uniform. Oh, boy, he shoots rocket guns.
2: I don't see him. I don't see him yet. So many, ma'am, so many.
1: Can I have a drink of water, Mama? I'm thirsty.
2: I don't see him yet. I still don't see him.
1: I want a drink.
2: Billy, not now. Oh, look, I think that's Daddy. No. No, it's not. Oh, Michael, where are you?
1: I'm going to show my daddy my toy gun. We'll play space soldier together. We'll have fun.
2: Billy, I see him. I see your daddy.
1: Where? Which one is he?
2: Wave to him, Billy. He's looking around to see if we're here. In the yellow uniform over there. Michael, darling, here we are, Michael.
1: He sees us, Mommy. He's running to us. He's pushing the other people away.
2: Oh, he looks so wonderful. Michael!
1: Mommy, why are you crying?
2: Because he's come home, dear. Michael's come home.
1: Hey, Dad, here we are. Yoo-hoo! Hey, Daddy.
2: Here he comes.

0: Mary. Mary, darling.
1: It's so long since I've held you. But, Michael, you've got to meet your son.
0: Hello, son.
1: Hello. Is that all you've got to say to your daddy?
0: Oh, he doesn't have to say anything. Just let me look at him.
1: Oh, you've got forever to do that now, darling. Because you're a whole. Our soldier.

0: 3 o'clock in the afternoon, Mom. Why is Daddy asleep?
1: He was tired, Billy. He wanted to rest.
0: He didn't talk much when we came home, did he?
1: No, but he will. You and he will have a lot to talk about.
0: Hey, I think I heard him getting up.
1: Well, we'll open the door carefully and peek in. Now be quiet in case he's still asleep.
2: It's all right. I'm awake.
1: Oh, well, you slept 2 hours. Oh,
2: I haven't been asleep. I'm just lying here.
1: Is something wrong, Michael? Do you feel all right?
2: Oh, sure, sure. Just can't get used to being home.
1: I'll make a snack for you. Billy, now you can talk to your father.
2: Come here, son. Sit on the bed.
0: Okay, Dad.
3: I'll call you when everything's ready.
2: What do you want to tell me, Billy?
0: I don't know.
2: But your mother said...
0: Well, do you like me?
2: Well, of course I like you.
0: Will you play with me?
2: Well, I'm a little tired, son, but I guess it can be arranged. What do you want to play?
0: Soldiers, space soldiers. You're a soldier and
2: play something else.
0: You don't like me.
2: Just play something else, that's all.
0: But all the kids think it's swell my dad's a space soldier. Nobody else in my gang has a dad who's gone to Mars. I told him when my dad came home, he'd show me how to play real soldier and
2: stop
0: we'd have
2: fights. Stop talking about it.
0: Yes, sir.
2: And don't say yes, sir, to me. I don't ever want to hear you say that. Well, stop crying. Men aren't supposed to cry. Space soldier. For 200 years, the world hasn't had a war. For 200 years, the human race finally got peace. Federated world in the years after 2000. Science flourishes. Civilization grows. Then we learn how to travel in outer space. First the moon for scientific observations. Then we go on to other planets. Mars. The one planet we know is capable of sustaining human life. And all the 200 years of peace gets rotted away. Because the Earth wants to explore Mars and the Martians object. New worlds to conquer with the Columbuses of 2,000 plus. And the interplanetary war begins. We have to fight for every canal, every inch on Mars. Well, I don't want any son of mine thinking it's so great. I hate it. Hate it.
0: I was going to play space soldier with...
2: Space soldier? What do they do? Fill full of the romance of Mars, the mysteries of the unknown? How can you or anybody on this particular world know what it's like in that unhuman place called Mars? Play, space soldier, play. I remember the patrol. Patrol into the red grass. Blade sharp as sword, covered with that sickening ooze of the Martian vegetation. We went on patrol, 14 of us. I was the patrol leader. All right, let's stop a minute.
4: Oh!
2: You see anything?
4: Just the red grass. Wait, about a mile and a half over there, a sand belt.
2: Give me your glasses. Yeah, that's right.
5: Wherever the grass meets the sand belt, we've got to be careful. Those sand spiders, more dangerous than a cobra. One bite and you're dead in half a minute.
2: Men are all wearing shin boots.
4: 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Sometimes a spider crawls up the clothing.
2: Okay. 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
4: Oh, no. It's too quiet. I've always got the feeling the Martians are around when it's this quiet.
5: Yeah, I know what you mean.
2: We'll go on now. Leo, you take 4 men and cover the left. Use electric rifles.
6: Yes, sir.
2: Admiral Roney, take 4 men and cover the right. Torpedo pistols.
6: Yes, sir.
2: Ted and I'll take the other men and move straight on. Ted, we'll use atomic shell clips in our guns. We meet opposition and have to blast them. Leo's and Mulroney's groups can cover us as we move around the area we've radiated. Better keep our belt Geiger counters handy.
6: Okay, Captain.
2: Let's move.
4: This slime from the grass sticks to everything.
2: Careful. Careful of those sharp rocks.
4: certainly aren't any Martians on that sand belt, or we'd see them. If they're around here at all, they're between us and the sand belt, hiding in this red grass.
6: Look out! What? Jump away! Don't step on it.
4: Good Lord, I didn't see it. A tooth flower.
2: The flowers are hard as ivory. It's a carnivorous plant. If you walk too close to it, it'll bite your leg in half.
4: Mars. The nightmare planet.
2: And we'll keep moving. And keep your eyes peeled for killer vegetation and enemy Martians.
4: Oh, it's getting hot.
2: Always gets like a novel about this time of day.
4: Leo's group is moving ahead. Apparently they found nothing dangerous yet.
7: Hello! Hello!
2: They're waving. Everything's okay.
4: Don't be too sure. Look over there.
2: Sandstorm. Slipping across the sand belt. They come up in seconds, blast by at hundreds of miles an hour.
7: Everybody down! Hit set! Hit the
2: grass! Who's all over us? Those grass blades like an Indian taker lying down in a bed of knives.
4: Hug the dirt! Here comes the sandstorm!
7: Seconds.
2: All right. Get up.
4: 7, 8, 9, 10, 11, 12. 2 men missing.
2: Here comes Leo.
8: Captain, 2 men, Davis and Martin.
2: What happened?
8: They're dead, sir. Wind tore Davis' jacket. Sand spider bit him. Wind carried a swarm of them into the grass.
4: What about Martin?
8: Don't know what caused it, but he's dead all right.
2: Come on. Let's take a look.
8: There he is, sir. His skin is natural, not blue the way it turns when a sand spider kills you.
2: Let me see. Good Lord.
4: What's the matter?
2: The Martians.
8: Martians?
2: I got him during the sandstorm. He must be around somewhere. Look at his back where I opened the jacket.
8: Hit by a sonic beam.
2: Right. Super sound wave gadget of theirs. Turns your guts to jelly. The Martians are here, all right. Now warn the men.
8: Right on.
2: Give me your pocket magnet speaker, quick.
4: Here you are, sir.
2: Right. Leo, crawl on your belly over to the boys. Keep low.
8: Okay.
2: Let me know when you get there. Meanwhile, I'll talk on the magnet speaker.
8: Yes, sir.
2: The Martians will hear me. So here's some lingo they won't understand.
9: Now, get this. We got company for tea. Be trigger happy, and remember the Alamo.
2: Is Leo there yet?
4: Can't see him. Wait, he's coming on the UHF talkie. Snap on your earphone. Okay, Leo.
10: No sign of the enemy. We're fanning out. We're covered by the red grass. We pass word, shoot first.
2: Good.
4: That's an electric rifle.
10: Enemy sighted. The Chelly got one. They're east 200 yards.
2: Let's move in. Give them everything.
10: Yes, sir.
2: Come on, Ted.
4: Right with you.
2: You heard they're trying to crawl through this grass?
4: Torpedo pistols. Our only group has made contact.
2: Leo. Leo.
10: Yeah?
2: Whoever reaches 100 yards, throw atomic grenades.
10: Right.
4: Martians haven't returned any fire yet.
2: Yeah, they're probably waiting till we get closer. And they'll fan the area with that sonic beam of theirs.
10: Shedlaw's at 100 yards. He's throwing the cookies any second. Plug your ears.
2: Check.
4: That should have cleaned them out.
2: Well, we've got to be careful. We can't go in to see. We don't have any anti-radiation gear.
4: No sound from the Martians. Nothing.
2: Leo. Leo, any report from you?
10: I think we got absolutely no sign of life.
2: Move south a few hundred yards, then east. Probe their positions.
10: Right.
4: Captain, I'm pretty sure it's all clear.
2: Yeah, you're probably right. I just feel conservative right now.
4: I'll be glad when they verify the Martians are cleaned out. This heat, this stinking grass. What a planet.
2: Well, at least the moon is dead. Why weren't we satisfied when we got to the moon? No, we had to go on to this forsaken... Listen.
4: The sonic beam. The Martians are attacking.
2: They must have had a group to the south. They got someone.
4: They're shattering them down. Look over there.
2: We can't help them. Just hug the dirt.
4: Put all those hands.
2: Don't you think I know that? What are two of us against a Martian patrol?
4: Try to reach Leo.
2: Leo. Leo. Come in, Leo. No response.
4: I gotta get over there.
2: You're staying here. We've got to stay here and try to get out later.
4: But Leo... Leo's my brother. My brother.
1: Well, here's your snack, darling. I hope you like... Where's Billy? I thought he was in here with you.
2: He went up.
1: To play?
2: I don't know.
1: Oh, he has been so looking forward to having his daddy back. All the kids in the neighborhood are waiting to meet you. He's been boasting about you for months, ever since we got word that you were coming home.
2: Yeah, I know.
1: Michael, is something wrong? Did you and Billy have a quarrel?
2: He's a stranger to me, Mary.
1: A stranger? You're wrong, son.
2: He was just a baby when I left. I can't get used to him.
1: Oh, but you will. You can't help loving him.
2: Well, I can't get to know him until he stops this terrible business of reminding me all the time. Reminding me of what I want to forget.
1: But he's proud of you, of what you've done, of what
2: you... Well, I told him what it was really like up there. He ran out of here crying.
1: Michael!
2: Well, what do you want me to do? Throw out my chest and brag about being a hero? Pretend that a planet called Mars, that Satan himself, with the aid of a few million devils, must have created, pretend that Mars is heaven? That fighting a war so far away it takes months to get there is fun for the kiddies? I'm sorry, Mary. Just leave me alone.
1: Michael, this isn't like you.
2: How do you know what I'm like after all these years? I hardly know myself at this moment. 5 years away from people. Away even from the one world in the universe that contains human beings.
1: But there were other men with you all the time. Hundreds, thousands of them. What do you mean you were alone?
2: You don't understand.
1: Michael, darling, I'm worried about you.
2: A spaceship, half a mile long, 11 weeks in flight, confined quarters, the same blank faces of men torn from their planet, catapulted into infinity, a fleck of controlled cosmic dust, and being alone, and on Mars, the base dug underground, living in plastic shells for barracks, never being able to move except on patrols. All of us men in a nightmare. And being alone in our souls alone. Give me some coffee.
1: All right, Michael. Here you are.
2: Thanks.
1: Michael, you're home now. And you're not alone anymore.
2: Good coffee.
1: Tomorrow afternoon and evening, that is.
2: Yes?
1: I'm giving a party for you. At first, I was going to have it a surprise for you, but I think you should know.
2: I don't want a party.
1: We've our families here, and all your old friends. They want to see you, Michael. Everyone's so happy you're home.
2: Call it off.
1: But, Michael...
2: I don't want to see them. Do you understand? I don't want to see them. They're smug hellos. They're glad you're back, chatter. They're what's it like on another world and how's Mars, old man, questions. They wouldn't understand the answers if I could somehow force myself to talk about it.
1: But it won't be like that. They love you. They're happy to
2: come back. The last time, no.
1: Darling, you can't go on like this. Fighting the Martians in your memories and fighting the human beings who love you. For your sake, Michael, I am not going to call off the party. Everyone is coming just as I planned. And you've got to meet them and see for yourself. You've got to understand for yourself that you are home again on Earth. And that you have a life to live once more.
2: Do you mean that, Mary?
1: I do, Michael, darling. I do. Because I love you.
2: Well, I'm really a stranger in this house. Not really the head of it. Still alone. A barracks filled with chintz curtains.
6: Nirvana.
2: Coffee. All right, Mary. Have your party. 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

0: 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Trees. 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No red grass. 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The birds. The wonderful sounds they make. 5 years. Never saw, never heard a bird. The only creatures that ever made a sound up there were the Martian Contralis. Fat, greasy lizards that screamed like tortured souls. Look at those flowers. 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Peaceful. So peaceful in which to be alone. The grass with short, soft, carpet-like blades. A carpet of green, cool and gentle. I'll just sit on the grass. Lie on the grass and rest. Rest and think. Think. I remember when Ted and I got back to command post. The Martian sky was dark. Clouds up there never looked like these clouds. We hadn't spoken to each other for a long while. How we got away alive from the ambush, I'll never know. And now we were coming to the base and the commander.
1: And that's the full report, Captain?
2: Yes, Commander.
3: That's right, sir.
1: A fourth successful ambush by the Martians in as many days. We're going to have to do something drastic to stop it. Air observation doesn't help. Endless miles of grass and sand. The Martians are small. Hide in the stuff. Take on its coloring like chameleons.
2: If it weren't for their sonic beam, those killing sound waves, they could probably handle them.
1: I know.
3: Can't the Earth Science Council work out a defense, sir?
1: Yes, they're trying to. But even if they do, till we get it up here, we'll all be decimated. I'm thinking of an old weapon. Poison gas.
2: That's an outlawed weapon, isn't it, Commander?
1: Outlawed on Earth, yes. But we're not fighting on Earth, Captain. Sometimes I wish they'd never invented spaceships. Well, let's not worry about it now. You may need some rest. Report to the hospital barracks. Take 5 days there.
2: Yes, sir.
1: Oh, one more thing. Lieutenant, of the 12 men in the patrol who were lost, one was your brother, am I right?
3: Yes, sir.
1: I'm sorry.
3: Thank you, sir.
1: Now get to the barracks and get some rest. We've got a lot to do in 5 days. That's all, gentlemen.
4: Commander is sorry. Now get to the barracks.
2: Don't take it so hard, Ted.
4: Oh, why shouldn't I? It isn't just because Leo was my brother, but because he was someone special. Up here on this rotten apple called Mars, we're all people out of touch with the decent things of our world.
2: Now, look, kid.
4: Every man who lives here, lives up here, he's in his own vacuum. Can't believe what's happened to him. Finding himself in a place where things that are unreal to the human mind are everyday realities. But I had something. I had the one thing that made me a human being up here. I had someone who loved me and whom I loved. And now he's dead. And I've got no one. I'm like everyone else up here now. I've got no one.

0: Mary? Mary? Mary?
1: Mommy isn't here.
0: Where is she, Billy?
1: She's crying. She went next door to the neighbor. Why'd you make my mommy cry? You're not nice. I don't like you.
0: I'm sorry, son. I guess I haven't been very nice at that. Come here, Billy. Son, I brought back a lot of bitterness from the other side of the universe. But a little while ago, I thought back to what another man told me on Mars. And I realized something that I didn't understand at the time. I'll be all right from now on, Billy. You and I are going to be real friends, real pals.
1: Can we play soldier?
0: How would you like to play baseball or build model jet planes together? Or go on a hike in the woods?
1: Gee, that'd be swell. I'd like that.
0: You didn't care what you did with your dad, just so you did something with him, huh?
1: Mm-hmm.
0: And all you could think of was soldier, because that's what I did. Just proves how right Ted was. To be together and to love someone, that's what makes us human beings.
2: Michael!
0: Hello, Mary.
1: Daddy and I are going to play baseball and have a hike and everything. Oh, Michael. Michael.
0: It's all right now, darling. It's all right. Your soldiers come home.
3: 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In today's cast, Bill Griffith portrayed Mike, Joan Shea was Mary, Alan Shea was Billy, Charles Smith was Ted, and Lon Clark was the commander. The orchestra was conducted by Emerson Buckley, music composed by Elliot Jacoby, sound, Walt Shaver and Adrian Penner, engineer, Bob Albright. This is Ken Marvin speaking.

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1: How old and how much is that vase?
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3: What has a hazelnut in every bite?
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7: 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What you are about to hear took place live, 4 years ago, 70,000 light-years from home.
10: Okay, people, what's the story? Fill me in.
11: Sir, that's it. Just up ahead. Can you see it?
7: July 3rd, 15:30 p.m. The ship is on course for a black hole.
10: What am I looking for here?
11: The swirling mass of dust and gas particles?
10: Oh, yeah.
11: Being sucked into... Oh, that's a lovely shirt, sir.
10: Oh, thank you, Karen.
11: Being sucked into the gaping maw.
10: I've got you. So the question is, do we go into the black hole or do we not? Am I right?
11: On the nail, sir.
10: Okay. Let's get the scientific angle on this, Doctor.
12: Well, it's an infinitely dense, dimensionless pit with a crushing gravitational pull. I say, what the hell? Let's give it a go.
10: Fascinating stuff, Doctor. Karen?
11: Easy. I just know we're going to be fine. This is such a lucky ship.
10: That's what I like to hear.
13: Oh, Captain, sir.
10: Ah, the new boy. Got something to add?
13: I don't think the ship can take it, sir. I think it'll break
10: it. Okay, Jackson, we'll bear that in mind.
13: A million pieces.
11: 15 seconds till we hit the event horizon, sir.
14: In your own time, sir. Sir!
10: Okay. Anybody got a coin? Heads, we go in. Tails, we get the hell out of here.
7: Episode 3002, Lost.
10: You've got to take risks, Jackson. That's what we're here for. I make no apology for that.
13: Yes, sir.
10: That black hole thing yesterday. In at the deep end, eh?
13: That's all right, Captain, sir.
10: Call me Flash does. Everyone else does.
13: Why's that, then?
10: Well, that's what they call me.
7: 10:30 a.m. Captain Gordon Taylor is taking new boy Stuart Jackson for a stroll around Level 3.
10: You ever been on Level 3, Jackson?
13: Yes, sir.
10: Yeah, beats Level 2 in my eyes, hands down. Yeah, there's going to be some situations we're going to have to take some hefty risks.
13: We didn't go through the black hole, though, did we, sir?
10: No, we didn't. Sometimes you have to follow your fate.
13: The coin said we should go through it, though, didn't it?
10: Yeah. Yeah, but sometimes when you toss a coin, you know it's wrong. Inside, you know what's right.
13: Ignore the coin.
10: Well, if it's wrong, I mean, you'd be crazy not to. We're in this for the long haul. Thousands of years ago, the Viking captains set off in their ships, big, beardy and brave. They didn't know where they were going. Yeah. We're modern-day Vikings, Jackson. That's what we are.
13: Without the rape.
10: What's that?
13: Vikings, but without the rape.
10: Yeah.
13: And the pillaging.
10: Yes, and that.
13: And the beard, sir.
10: And the beard, yes. Thank you, Jackson.
7: The really invincible 3 has been travelling for 6 years. For the last month, following the accidental jettisoning of Stuart Jackson's predecessor into space, the mood on board has been muted. Today, at last, the crew have some good news.
10: I've just got a message through monkey mail. We have been chosen as hosts to a very special guest.
12: The one and only Princess... of the...
11: I think it's...
12: As you know, we have a major cultural exchange program going on with the... thanks. And the princess herself is on a YTS. Right now, she's a couple of light years away on a Mexican cruiser. But she's had enough of tacos, and she's heading our way. So let's show her how we do things round here.
14: Sir, it's not our job to ferry round some alien teenager.
12: Non-Earth being, Patterson? These people are our neighbours and friends. Get this right, and there could be a fleet commendation.
14: It's not even as if they're new life. We've known them for years. Why bother?
15: But have you actually ever met one? Personally, I can't wait.
16: Is she fit?
15: What?
16: Is she fit, this princess?
12: She's a non-Earth being, Jackson, and she's arriving in 2 hours. So focus your mind on fixing that tractor beam. Patterson?
14: Yes, sir?
12: Help me choose something to wear.
7: Although there are some on Earth who see friendship with extraterrestrials as a risk, the benefits can be significant. In the 20 years since Ergs first established contact, they've shared many secrets, including the key to traveling at two-thirds the speed of light. Although technically brilliant, the Ergs are cultural dullards, and Captain Gordon Taylor is determined to give the princess an enlightening experience.
12: What impression does this give, Patterson? We're civilized people. How can I meet you like this?
7: But there is a problem. Despite extensive testing before launch and the inclusion of numerous inbuilt features, somebody forgot to pack an iron.
12: Look at this sunshine yellow shirt. Perfect for this occasion. I look like a bloody road map.
14: Might I suggest lycra, sir?
12: Well, I'm not sure I could carry it off like you, Patterson. Actually, are those thigh-high boots regulation uniform?
14: No, sir. Does that bother you, sir?
12: Not really, Patterson. Carry on. Look at that. I can do it with one hand.
11: Ooh, that's great.
12: Yep. It's even better with music. Listen to this.
11: Can you do his thing?
12: Yep. Hold on.
13: All right, sir.
12: Jackson?
13: Just showing you some of my moves, sir.
12: Tractor beam working, is it?
13: I've given it the once over, sir.
12: No mistakes, Jackson. We can't afford to have the princess beamed aboard without her heads. I remember in 89, my best man, Johnny Circus, poor fellow, beamed him on board for the wedding, came through in layers like a lasagna.
11: Oh, that's terrible.
12: I know. We couldn't find the damn ring. Oh, no.
14: Someone keep that useless pile of junk off the bridge.
7: Malfunctioning ship's robot E3007 Series 2 Yakamoto has come to join the greeting party. Like all the Series 2s in the fleet, he's suffered a catastrophic systems breakdown. Built-in security measures render him impossible to switch off.
2: Go on, little one. This is no place for you. Watch you don't burn yourself, Patterson.
11: Oh, poor little thing. I feel sorry for him.
14: Go on, beat it.
11: Beaming due to commence in 10 seconds.
15: Permission on arrival to take her to the lab for analysis.
12: Permission denied, Claire 55.
2: Welcome, Princess Urg. This is indeed a great honour.
13: Sorry, sir. She's not here yet.
12: What?
13: That's my laundry.
14: What the hell is your laundry doing in there?
13: Well, I needed something to test the system, and it must have got lost in hyperspace.
14: Are you an engineer, or just an ape with a spanner?
13: Now, don't worry, Captain. The beam's now working perfectly.
11: Arrival in 1 second.
2: How much laundry did you send up there?
13: No, that's her.
2: Oh. You promised me the tractor beam was working, Jackson! Look at what it's done to her. She's nothing but a fetid lump.
11: I think that's what she's supposed to look like.
2: Is it? Sorry, Princess. Can she understand English?
11: I think so.
15: Beautiful, isn't she?
14: Enormous, grotesque. Any of those?
15: I think she's not bad looking.
17: Fascinating. Do you see the way her skin ripples?
2: I think perhaps we should leave her for a while to settle.
11: Are you going to speak to her, Captain?
2: No. I need to have a shower. Welcome drinks in my cabin at 8, everyone.
11: Oh, no.
7: A few hours later, the drinks are flowing, and Clive 55 is getting to know the princess.
18: Ah, princess, I see you've met our chief medical officer. What are you up to, Clive 55?
15: Directing radioactive energy against her skin layer, sir.
18: Why?
15: To see what happened.
18: Right. Good work. I hope, princess, you're enjoying yourself. Relax. Take a seat. Take all five. It's fine. We can stand. Karen, Patterson. Oh, this is Karen, our communications officer. This is Princess...
11: I think there's a sound in there.
19: For God's sake, let's just all say hello.
11: No, it's important to get it right. Hiya, Princess. Lovely to meet you.
18: And this is the ship's navigator, Melissa Patterson.
19: And combat advisor.
18: Sorry?
19: We've got weapons.
18: Oh, not now, Patterson.
19: Just so she knows.
18: Here's our new boy, Engineer Stuart Jackson.
20: Nice to meet you.
18: And I'm Captain Gordon Taylor. But everyone just calls me Flashdance. No, Flashdance. Flashdance. That's it. Yes, yes. Now, as a little treat, turn the music off, Jackson.
20: Okay, sir.
18: Princess, to preserve a happy ship, I encourage all my crew to learn an instrument. So here, positions, everyone. Some music to soothe your mind and show you the pleasures that we humans get from simple aesthetic sounds. Watch me on the stick, everyone. 1, 2, 3, 2, 2, 3.

0: The celebration doesn't last much longer. It's been a tiring day, and Captain Gordon Taylor has a host of activities planned for the morning.
1: Hello, Princess! Hello!
0: That night, however, disaster strikes. The Princess disappears without trace.
1: Chloe!
0: 9:30 a.m. The crew hold a crisis meeting on the bridge.
2: I know what it's like. First night in a strange place. When I was 17, I stayed with a pen pal in Dieppe. I was so unhappy. I ran away into the night.
3: Where did you go?
2: Back to my mum and dad in Knutsford.
3: Perhaps the princess is trying to do the same.
4: Well, Knutsford's a long way, Doctor.
3: No, Captain, what I meant is that...
2: Sorry, Captain, but I think as we speak, the Emperor of... is trying to make contact.
4: Oh, what does he want?
2: I don't know, sir. Shall I put him on visual?
4: Well, what about my shirt? I look like a prawn cracker.
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8: Why, son, just to say I'm chuffed, mate, that you're looking after my little angel.
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9: It means he wants to talk to her.
6: Oh, right.
2: Oh, really? It's her first time away. He needs to let go.
8: Where is she, Flashdance?
6: you can't speak to her right now because she's in the bath, having a wash.
8: What are you doing about? Never bath.
6: You don't?
8: No. We only shower. All that lying in your own dirt, it makes no sense.
6: Well, she's here to learn Earth ways.
8: So how long's she going to be?
6: I don't know. She might sort out her hair and do her nails.
8: I'll be back in an hour. I want her here. On visual. Right?
2: For God's sake, give her some space!
6: Yes, thank you. Thank you, Karen. Okay, Emperor. We'll see you in 1 hour.
9: Permission to put the ship on a war footing, sir.
6: Well, isn't that a bit of an overreaction?
9: I know it's very trendy these days to think these aliens are peace-loving, sir, but they've got a powerful paternal instinct. If he knows we've lost his only daughter, his rage is going to be primal and deadly. Oh. We need to be prepared.
6: Okay, okay, you can put the ship on a war footing.
9: The ship's on a war footing! Jackson, you're coming with me to the gun turret. If we go to war, you'll need to know how to use the guns.
6: Okay, people. Okay, let's find this little alien critter before we all...
2: Non-Earth being, sir.
6: Oh, bugger the PC nonsense, Karen. We need to find that fat alien lard bucket before we have a major diplomatic incident on our hands.
9: You ever been in the gun turret before?
3: No. It's cramped, isn't it?
9: You ever messed with guns before?
3: No, it's not really my scene.
9: Here.
3: Ooh!
9: Feel the power of that.
3: What's that over there?
9: What?
3: In the corner.
9: Oh, the water feature. Karen insisted on building it.
3: Oh, that's a lovely touch. Really chills the place out.
9: Yeah, whatever. This little baby is a J-45 Laserlex hand cannon with built-in blast boozle cartridge and extended microlibe chip, which enables me to shoot first and then think later.
3: Oh, yeah?
9: It's also got a time-lapse mechanism on it.
3: What does that do?
9: It's also got a time-lapse mechanism on it.
3: What does that do?
9: It's also got a time-lapse mechanism on it.
3: What does that do?
9: It's also got a time-lapse mechanism on it.
3: What does that do?
2: Research level 3, sir. She's not there.
6: Damn it. And she's not on level 1 or 2. She can't disappear.
10: There is one place we haven't looked, sir.
6: Not?
10: Yes.
6: Oh, we don't need to look down there.
2: It'll be filthy. It hasn't been cleaned in years.
6: Exactly. Best leave what we don't understand.
0: The hold. There are those on board who claim it's haunted, cursed, that screams can be heard at night, Others claim they've merely spent too long trapped in space. Whatever the truth, nobody has ventured into the hold for 6 years.
6: I don't know. The princess must be sliding around here somewhere. The question is, how can something the size of a small space cruiser get lost on a small space cruiser? 555, what's the scientific angle on that?
3: Well, she might be in the hold.
6: Damn it, we're not going in the hold! There's more things in heaven and earth than I dreamt of in your head, Doctor. look, the hatch is all twisted shut. There's no way she could get down there, and I'm not about to unleash some cursed spirit if I don't have to. So think again, 555.
9: It's also got a time-lapse mechanism on it.
0: What does that do?
9: It's also got a time-lapse mechanism on it.
0: What does that do? So what does it do?
9: Listen, Jackson, I couldn't help noticing you and Karen have been getting close.
0: No, we haven't.
9: You know, don't you, that sexual congress is banned on board ship?
0: Yeah, yeah.
9: That it's against fleet regulations, punishable by court-martial and possible death.
0: I knew about the court-martial bit, but not the death.
9: Yes, just change its death. So now you know. You ever had sex before, Jackson?
0: Yeah.
9: If you've ever had sex before...
0: I have.
9: Well, you'd know about the potential fallout. Up here, we can't risk it. Rules are there for a reason.
0: Well, you can talk. Your lycra top is hardly fleet regulation issue, is it?
9: How is my top against regulations?
0: Well, it's quite tight.
9: Is it?
0: Yeah.
9: If you think this is against regulations, you should see what I've got under it.
0: What have you got under it?
9: Nothing.
0: Oh.
9: As I was saying, any sexual contact is against regulations. Is that clear, Jackson?
0: Yeah.
7: Would all personnel please come to the laboratory? Thank you.
9: Run along, Jackson. And Jackson, I'm watching you.
0: It's 10 a.m. in the lab. Clive 55 has had a brilliant idea. To disguise a member of the crew as the princess and fool the Erg Emperor.
3: We can simulate interference to distort Karen's image, and the computer can morph her voice into a lower frequency.
11: Why you, Karen? It's not fair!
12: That's sweet of you, but I'm fine.
11: Let me...
9: No, Karen's the best skilled for the job.
12: Thanks, Mel.
9: She looks the most like the princess.
6: It's not really that, Karen. It's because you're the only one who can speak Erg.
12: Oh, okay.
6: Is the head clamp necessary, Clive 55?
3: In case she flinches, sir, just a precaution.
12: What's that?
3: This is the second head.
12: The second head? But my first head, my head, looks nothing like it.
3: Don't worry. I'm just going to take some skin samples from you, add a bit of colour, and then graft them on. You must understand, Karen, I've never done this before. But that's what science is all about. Sometimes you've just got to take a risk, see what happens, and think later, okay?
12: Fine.
6: What's that?
3: Sticky tape. Ping pong balls for eyes.
12: Ow! Oh!
3: And the final touch? This colander.
7: Thank you for choosing auto-translate. Please select a language.
6: English.
7: Please select a dialect.
6: Manchester?
7: Please choose from the following. Serious, high-pitched, or mad for it.
6: Let's try, mad for it?
7: Confirmed. Translator operative.
0: It's a tense time for the crew. 20 years of peaceful coexistence are at stake.
6: Emperor, good to see you.
13: All right, Flashdance.
6: We have your daughter here.
13: Sorted. Put her on then, all right? Hey, love, how's it going? That's nice. What the hell do you look like? I'm just saying, love, you go out looking like that, you're asking for trouble. Oh, you wear what you like, I don't know.
3: You're doing great, Karen. Keep it up.
13: I'm not bugging you. It's only because you're the only one I've got. Hey, I'll give you more space if you can prove you can look after yourself.
3: What the hell is she going on about?
9: I don't know, sir, but I don't like it.
13: What hamster? I never drowned your hamster. What? What's going on? That's not my daughter.
3: I can explain, Emperor.
13: What the f*** going on? What have you done with her? You're taking the f***. I should have known not to trust you, Flashdance. Look at the state of you. Never trust a man in a creased shirt. That's it. You're for it now, you f***.
9: Shall I terminate transmission, sir?
3: Yeah, you might as well.
14: Well done, Karen. You're absolutely fantastic.
15: I miss my dad.
14: What?
15: Speaking to him, it made me miss my dad. And then I started remembering things, and it all came flooding back. Things I should have said.
14: Well, you handled it finely. Your dad would be very proud.
15: Just like you.
9: Oh, for God's sake.
15: Oh, Miss Stewart. Hold me like me, Daddy.
14: Okay.
0: Karen hasn't seen her father for 6 years. More than anyone else on board, she misses her loved ones. But the crew have little sympathy, as she's possibly caused an interplanetary war. That evening, as two Erg warships divert off course to intercept the really invincible, Captain Gordon Taylor offloads his worries to the ship's robot.
16: Oh, let appearance slip, E3007. Standard slip. Before you know it, anarchy. Patterson's right. We should all have Lycra, not this damn linen. I know, little fella. I know. Oh, ow! Go, burning up in there. Hang on, you're burning. Come up here. That's it, little one. Have a go at this. Oh! Look at that beautiful crease. Ooh. E3007 Series 2 Yakamoto. From this day forward, you will be called Iron. In future, you will have a wrinkle-free ship. If we have a future. But damn it, if this is the day it all ends, if we go out today, I'm sure as hell gonna go out looking good.
17: Thank you for entering me.
14: Sir, I've got some...
16: I haven't got time for this right now, Jackson. I'm ironing.
14: Sir, you need to come to the bridge. I think I've located the princess. If you look out there, Captain, you can just see her about 4 kilometres away. Can you see her?
16: Oh, yes.
14: Floating and slowly rotating.
16: So, let's get this straight. She's been beamed into space without a spacesuit.
2: On the nail, sir.
16: Well, that's it then. End of story.
14: What's weird is that there's no way the beam could just transfuse itself like that unless programmed to do so. I didn't do it. She couldn't do it herself, but it happened. There's somebody on board who did this.
16: You mean some sort of vengeful ghost?
14: No, I meant one of us, sir. One of us did this on purpose.
16: Patterson, what do you make of it?
18: It wasn't me, sir.
16: No, I never said it was.
18: Well, it wasn't.
14: Well, you don't like non-Earth beings, do you? I mean, what are you doing on this mission, looking for new life, if you don't even like new life?
18: I may have my personal opinions, but that does not mean I would do anything to compromise the policy and rules set by the fleet.
14: Right. Oh, so that's why you don't even wear a bra. The regulation issue bra. I mean, you just... She's not wearing a bra. She's not. Go on. Show us.
2: Stuart. You're being a bit embarrassing.
16: I'm not sure that's an issue right now, Jackson.
18: Perhaps there's someone else we should be talking to. When our engineer was mistakenly jettisoned into space, it was Clive 55 at the controls. Where was Clive 55 when the princess disappeared?
16: That's ridiculous. Why would I beam living, breathing creatures into a pressureless vacuum?
18: To see what happens.
2: Oh, can't we all just be nice?
16: Okay, people, let's all breathe out slowly, making a humming sound. The fact is, I don't have to find out what happens when an Erg is jettisoned into space, because I already know.
19: What happens?
16: Nothing.
3: Their primary skin layer acts like a pressurized container, and the inner layer is covered in minuscule oxygen pockets. They can survive for months out there.
12: You mean she's still alive?
3: Yes, yeah, she's fine. A little stressed, maybe, but...
12: Permission to set a course to pick her up, sir.
17: Make it happen, Karen. Make it happen.
14: Okay, group hug, everyone. Group hug.
12: No, I've got time. I've got to get on with picking up the princess, sir.
6: Anyone?
19: Yeah. Right. So, what you're telling me is she's floating around out there and she doesn't want to come in.
20: That's the size of it, Emperor. We've tried to reason with her, but she says she wants the space. Do you want us to...
19: You just keep on your way, Flashdance. One of my fighter vessels will pick her up.
20: Oh, but they might be 2 weeks away.
19: To be fair, I think she's safer floating in the middle of space than on your ship. Thanks all the same.
20: Well, it's up to you, but we're always there for
19: Stay
20: you.
19: Stay away, Flashdance. Touch her and I'll blow you out of the sky.
20: Okay.
19: I'll be reporting you, of course, to the Intergalactic Council. It might not be complimentary. Cheery boy.
20: Okay. I think we just got away with that.
9: I wouldn't count on a fleet commendation, sir.
20: You win some, you lose some. The thing is, we're 11,000 light years from Earth, and we've a destructive saboteur on board. So I think a little team building, people. You're all invited for drinks in my cabin tonight, 8 o'clock sharp. Bring your instruments.
9: Yes.
20: Keep up, lad. Keep up.
0: Captain Taylor knows a happy ship is an efficient ship. And so, for the crew of the Really Invincible Three, another day comes to an end. But their journey has only just begun. In The Spaceship, Captain Gordon Taylor was played by James Fleet. Karen Trex by Rosie Cavallero. Stuart Jackson by Paul Barnhill. Clive 55 by Neil Warhurst. And Melissa Patterson by Emily Joyce. The Erg Emperor was Jason Chan, and Princess Ergesy, Stephen Hogan. The narrator was Nick Bolton. The Spaceship is written by Paul Barnhill and Neil Warhurst, and the director is Sally Abens.

0: South, South. Oh, the big red letters stand for the Jell-O family. 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That's Jell-O.
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1: Yum, yum, yum.
0: Jell-O duck. The Elka pudding just so
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0: Thank you very much for coming to see me. I would have come to your office, but I'm sorry. Infirmities prevent my going out. That's why I have to have it so dark in here, too. I hope you won't mind. Thank you. Do sit down. Just put your coat on the chair there. Anywhere. Would you care for a drink? There's some excellent sherry there in the sideboard. At least I've been told it's excellent. Amontillado, I think. I don't indulge myself, but you help yourself. Please do. Amontillado. Like the stuff that the good Montresor was drowned in Poe's delightful story, The Cask of Amontillado. You remember the story, of course. Yes. Well, help yourself. I asked you to come here because I think I need some legal advice. About murder, I'm afraid. Yes, quite. I'm afraid I'm a little hazy about things legal, so, do you mind? Like the sherry? I've been told it's excellent. Help yourself, too. Way. I hardly know where to start, but, that door? That's my workshop. I haven't been in there in quite some time. Artificial limbs. Rather unusual ones, if I do say so myself. Well, I've invented a few devices, you see, and they've been quite successful. Oh, yes. A great many persons wear hands, arms, legs, and so on that I invented. You didn't know my assistant, of course. Well, I don't know. I don't know where he is. As a matter of fact, it's Dan I wanted to talk to you about. Dan and Joyce. Joyce was his sweetheart. No. No, I didn't murder them. It's rather an awkward story to tell. Are you sure you're comfortable? Good. Have you ever read the works of Mary Wollstonecraft Shelley? Never heard of her? Well, she was the wife of the poet Percy Bysshe Shelley. She was a novelist. She died in 1890, nearly 60 years ago. But I'm afraid one of her novels is more or less responsible for what I'm going to ask you about. You don't... I mean, you aren't familiar with her works. Aye, the best-known novel she wrote was Frankenstein. Oh, it's nothing at all like the Frankenstein you've seen in pictures. No Boris Karloff, no Bela Lugosi with a fly Violette, no weird castles. But it's a powerful book with a very important message. You haven't read it. Well, perhaps you ought to. I was talking with Dan about it one day in the workshop there.
1: We could just about make us a monster with all this equipment, Ernest.
0: Not a monster, Dan, old boy. I did better than Mr. Frankenstein did. At least mine would be good looking.
1: Wouldn't need any spare parts of dead people, either.
0: No, indeed.
2: How'd you get it to work, though?
0: That's the problem.
1: His new arm almost has its own brain.
0: Not much like the one that, Lionel Atwell, was that his name?
1: Yes, Lionel Atwell.
0: Wore in the picture. When he had to manipulate with his other hand.
1: That's good looking, too.
0: No good without a brain and some live muscles to put it to work, though, is it?
1: Nothing is.
0: That's an intriguing thought, isn't it?
1: What?
0: A synthetic man.
1: Wouldn't have to feed him, wouldn't have to pay him wages.
2: Great idea.
0: And he'd be good and strong. There are aluminum arms and legs.
1: Chrome steel fingers and plastic muscles.
0: Chromium plated head with wide-angle lenses for eyes.
1: Microphones for ears.
0: And what for a brain?
1: You know what Frankenstein used.
0: A brain.
1: The wrong kind of brain.
0: That was in the picture.

0: He got a criminal brain by mistake, remember?
1: I wonder what would have happened if he'd got a good brain.
0: You've got the book and the pictures. Mixed up, boy.
1: All right, but what would happen if you could make a synthetic man and put a real good human brain in it, huh?
0: Mm.
1: Wouldn't it be something? Wouldn't it be... Just think of muscles that never tire. A man, a thinking man, that couldn't be harmed by disease. That would be capable of superhuman things. And that would live forever.
0: Mm. Nice. But impracticable, boy.
1: I wonder...
0: Well, now, look, Dan, don't you go messing up my nice, clean workshop with mechanical men. Ordinary ones are trouble enough.
1: Well, that's what Joyce thinks, too.
0: Get to work, boy. And be careful with that elbow, will you? It bends the other way.
2: You try some more sherry. I'm told it's exit. Oh, yes. Murder... we were talking about. Well, let me see. Let me collect my thoughts. Oh, yes. This first conversation that I've repeated to you, it took place about 6 months ago. I beg your pardon? Where is Dan? Well, I'm sure I haven't the faintest idea. If you don't mind, I like to be orderly, methodical. I think the next occurrence was Joyce's visit to me. Or rather, I met her in a cocktail lounge downtown. Yeah, I haven't been there in a long time. I dropped in one afternoon. It was 3 or 4 weeks later. And I was drinking a lemonade, I remember. My, how long it's been since I've had a lemonade. Oh, no thanks, no sherry. But you help yourself. Can you find a bottle, all right? It's so dark in here, but I'm afraid I have to have it that way. Forgive me, do. Well, I was sitting quietly, drinking my lemonade, and she suddenly appeared alongside me, sat down at the table before I saw her, almost. Why, Joyce, I said. Why, Joyce!
3: Hello, Ernest. What are you drinking?
0: Lemonade. Of course. Would you have one?
3: No, thanks. I've got to run.
0: Well, but do have
3: one. No, I had a drink. I'm just leaving. Matter of fact, I had 2 drinks. 3, if you must know. I don't want any more.
0: Why, what's the matter?
3: Dan stood me up again.
0: Dan? Stood you up?
3: 3rd time in a week now.
0: Why, how come, Joyce? I thought you were...
3: You
0: here.
3: Tell me.
0: What? Well, I'm sure I don't know.
3: You mean you aren't making him work nights at the workshop?
0: Well, I certainly am not.
3: Well, that's where he is, all right.
0: At the workshop?
3: That's what he says.
0: Joyce, my dear, the workshop's right in my own home. If Dan has been in there...
3: Oh.
0: Oh, my goodness, now what have I said?
3: If he isn't at the shop, where is he?
0: Oh, I don't know.
3: Look, Ernest, I happen to love that guy.
0: Now, I'd stick by life, Joyce. He isn't out with somebody else. Another girl, I mean.
3: For his sake, I hope he's not on it.
0: Well, I...
3: Because if I catch him cheating on me, do you know what I'll do? I'll murder him.
2: I beg your pardon? No. She didn't murder him. I'm sorry to keep you in suspense, but I'm afraid I'll have to tell you the story in my own way, if you please. Well, Joyce went away, and I thought to myself, my goodness, that Dan is a very foolish fellow. That's a very attractive girl, I said to myself. Dan oughtn't to play fast and loose with her. And she loves him, too, I said to myself. But I shuddered a little when I said it. I didn't like the way she said, "I'll murder him." No, sir. I didn't like it. But she was a very attractive girl. What? Yes, I know I said was a very attractive girl. A slip of the tongue, sir. As far as I know, she still is. Well, anyway. I taxed Dan with it the next morning. Dan, I said... Dan, you look tired.
1: I am tired, Ernest.
0: sleeping, all right?
1: All right.
0: Here you've been working nights.
1: Who told you that?
0: Joyce.
1: Oh.
0: Said you were working here at the shop.
1: She did.
0: I know you haven't been working here at the shop. Because I'd have known it.
1: Of course you would.
0: Have you been working?
1: If I have, it's been on my own time, Ernest.
0: Joyce seems to think it's her time, too.
1: It does, huh?
0: What are you up to, Dan?
1: Listen, Ernest, do I ever pry into your affairs?
0: Now, you don't need to take that tone with me, Dan. Dan. That girl loves you.
1: So what?
0: Well, now, really, Dan.
1: I'm sorry, Ernest, but I've got so many things to think about now. I'm sorry.
0: Can I help you, Dan?
1: You think I've gone crazy?
0: You've never shown any signs of it, old boy.
1: Well.
0: All right. Let's get to work. But I really do think you ought to give more consideration to Joyce, old boy.
1: Listen, Ernest.
0: Dan?
1: You know that talk we had a few weeks ago?
0: Talk?
1: Frankenstein?
0: Frankenstein? Oh.
1: That's right.
0: Have you been letting that play on your mind, Dan?
1: I've done more than that.
0: Huh?
1: Come here.
0: Why, what?
4: Come here.
1: See?
0: Well,
1: I told you I've done more than just think.
0: Do you know what he'd done? I looked. A gleaming chromium-plated head. Duralumin arms and legs.
1: And the fingers are high-test chrome steel, Ernest. I used your industrial-type hand, you see? I haven't installed the lenses for the eyes, but there's the selenium cells for light to react on. I've got two small microphones for the ears. And look, the hands and arms and the legs are controlled by this solenoid.
0: Why, you're a fool, Dan.
1: Sure. But isn't he a beauty, Ernest?
0: You're a fool.
1: If he only had a brain. Who's that?
0: You idiot.
1: Think so, huh?
0: I'll go. Lock that thing up.
1: It's locked up. Who is it?
0: Why? Good morning, Joyce.
3: Is Dan here? Oh, there he is. Well, hello, Dan.
1: Hello.
3: I wonder if you remember we had a date last night.
1: Sorry, I was busy.
3: Busy? Where? Here?
1: Yeah, here.
3: Was he here, Ernest?
0: Yes. He was here.
3: Oh. Alone?
1: Yeah.
0: Well, he was...
3: Well?
0: He was alone, Joyce.
3: I don't believe it.
1: Now, look here, Joyce.
0: Tell her, Dan.
1: Listen.
3: Tell me what? Tell me what, Dan?
0: Look, this is all foolishness. Joyce,
1: cut it out, Ernest.
3: Go ahead, Ernest.
1: I tell you that.
0: Hold it, Dan. Look here, Joyce. Dan's been working on a project of his own.
3: What's her name?
0: It isn't a her, Joyce.
3: No?
0: Show her, Dan.
1: Now, look here.
0: Stop being a fool. Show her. Unlock the cabinet there. Don't you see you're being a fool, Dan? Open the cabinet.
1: I don't want... Well,
3: what in the world's that?
1: It's a mechanical...
3: It's a monster. Oh, who do you think you are, Dan? Frankenstein?
1: I told you.
3: Let's see it. Does it work? It
1: certainly does work.
3: Can it walk?
0: It's made out of some of the artificial limbs I invented.
1: And a lot of other things, too.
3: Can it talk? Bring it out, Dan.
1: It can't talk yet.
3: How marvelous. Make it move, Dan.
1: Look out. I'll make it raise its arms. Press this button here. See?
3: Oh, the other arm, Dan. Why, how wonderful. Dan!
0: Yes.
2: And that was the first mishap. That mechanical arm, that arm of sturdy Duralum, with the fingers of chrome steel, smashed down on the back of Dan's neck like a sledgehammer. Oh, no, he wasn't killed. That's not the murder I'm going to ask you about. He was paralyzed. That is, his legs were paralyzed. He was in the hospital 3.5 months. The doctors did everything they could for him, but there wasn't anything that really could be done. He was helpless. Do have another glass of the sherry. It's excellent, I'm told. Dan used to drink it. And Joyce. Joyce loved it. Huh? Yes, yes, I know. I didn't mean to use the past tense. I suppose she still loved it. Huh? No. No, sir, I assure you, I'm telling you, what do they say in court? The truth, the whole truth, and nothing but the truth. Yes, indeed. Oh, why, we brought him back here, of course. No relatives, so far as I know. And we were very close, Dan and I. Oh, yes, Joyce was here frequently. Yeah, that girl really loves that boy. I suppose it was really pretty frightful having to lie in bed all the time, unable to move. Joyce used to stay here all day and sit with him. Then at night, I'd come in his room, and the three of us would sit around and talk. Mostly about robots, mechanical men, monsters. And I brought the man, the machine, into his room so we could tinker with it while we talked. Then we talked a great deal about it.
1: How do you know it won't work if we put a brain in it, Ernest?
2: It isn't possible, Dan.
1: Frankenstein's worked.
2: Dan, that's a story.
1: Maybe. Maybe it's true.
3: How would you get a brain, Dan?
1: Frankenstein got a brain.
3: And look what happened.
1: But that was a criminal brain.
2: Look, Dan. Even if you could, by some miracle, attach a brain to this thing...
1: It'd work.
2: But it wouldn't work right.
3: Why, Ernest?
2: Because man has no business playing around with such things.
1: You think any brain would turn out to be evil just to punish a man for trying to create a superhuman thing like this?
2: That's exactly what I think.
3: Where would you get a brain, Dan?
1: I don't know.
2: Stop talking this nonsense.
1: The thing is, Ernest, I don't think it's nonsense.
2: Well, it is.
3: Where would you get a brain?
1: If I knew a doctor.
2: Well, you don't.
3: How would you know the brain wouldn't be evil?
1: I'd make sure of that.
3: How?
1: I'd select it very carefully.
2: Will you stop talking about this?
1: Scare you, Ernest.
2: You don't have to be so gruesome.
1: I'd pick a woman's brain, I think. Women are smarter than men.
3: Dick.
1: Want to lend me a brain, Joyce?
3: No, I should say not.
1: You'd have a fine time, Joyce. You'd live forever.
3: I don't want to live forever.
1: Nothing could hurt you. You could do anything you wanted.
3: And have to live in that metal skeleton? No, thanks.
1: You'd never be hungry.
3: I like being hungry. It's too much fun to eat. And drink.
1: Never be tired.
2: Yeah, I like to be tired, boy. Good night's sleep.
1: I wish I could put my own brain into it. Then I could get up and walk around. Do things. Go places.
2: Oh, stop this morbid talk. This is a play toy, Dan. You talk as if it's coming to life any minute.
1: All it needs is a good brain, Ernest.
3: Well, I tell you what I'll do, Dan. You tell me where to get a brain, and I'll get it for you. And we'll make $1,000,000. How's that? Well, good night. I'm going home. Gee, I'd certainly hate to have Frankenstein here put his arms around me.
2: Is this murder? I mean, suppose a man does take a human brain and put it into the frame of a mechanical robot. Charge it with colloids that simulate blood in the very brain structure itself. Suppose he does it. Successfully. Is this murder? No. Wait. Before you answer. Suppose that the brain goes right on living. Suppose that the operation, if you want to call it an operation, suppose it works. The brain will never die. Life goes on. The only thing that's missing is the body it once inhabited. Is this murder? The only effect is that somehow or other, while it's in the body, the brain is capable of fine, noble feelings of love, affection, friendship, of all the virtues, in addition to all the vices. Yes, that's true, but when it's transplanted, well, look at the Frankenstein story. When it's transplanted, the virtues are missing. Only the vices remain. Intelligence? Yes. Awareness. Sentience. But good is gone. Only evil remains. But that's not the question, sir. If the body only is killed and the mind survives forever, is this murder? You don't have to answer yet. Oh, you think you know what I'm driving at. Well, we'll see. Now, I'm going to have a drop of sherry, too. I've almost finished. Then you can judge, because I have another question for you. This final thing happened night before last. I went into Dan's room. He was soldering a wire onto the round, chromium-plated head of this thing, this monster. Joyce was sitting alongside him, watching closely. She didn't see Dan wink at me as I closed the door.
4: Hello, Ernest.
0: How do you feel, Dan?
1: Me? I feel fine.
0: How are you, Joyce?
3: Oh, I've got a little headache, Ernest.
0: Well, I'm sorry. Have an aspirin.
3: I took one.
0: Too bad, dear. Well, how's it going, Dan?
1: I'm more convinced than ever, Ernest.
0: If you only had a brain.
1: If I only had a brain.
0: Joyce, I wish you could do something to snap this fellow out of this.
3: Why?
0: Why? Because, are you starting to believe this nonsense, Joyce?
3: Well, I don't think it's nonsense, Ernest.
1: You see, she's got a brain, Ernest.
3: Well, certainly she... Dan, I'm going to take that thing away from you.
1: Take away my pretty Frankenstein? Oh, well, I should say you're not.
0: Now, Dan, listen, I don't want to say this, but I'm afraid... Joyce, don't you... I mean, won't you help me?
3: Help you what?
0: Get Dan's mind off this thing, I mean.
1: No, she won't.
0: Joyce,
3: Dan could only get a brain.
0: Joyce.
1: Ernest, won't you help me?
0: I will not.
1: Please, Ernest. It's all ready now. All it needs...
0: Stop that.
3: Don't, Ernest.
1: Come on, Ernest. Help me.
0: I won't.
1: Ernest.
0: Joyce. Do you know what he's going to do?
3: What?
0: He's going to...
1: Ernest.
0: I know what you're going to do. I know what's in your mind, and I won't help you.
3: What's he going to do, Ernest? What's in his mind?
1: Come here, Joyce. Lean over here.
3: Dan, darling.
1: Closer. Joyce, dear.
0: No. No, stop. Stop, Dan! Stop!
2: And when I came to, all there was in my mind was a confused memory of a pain in my throat and bright lights. And confused voices and Joyce's laughter. I tried hard to think. I was dazed. I found I was lying on the floor. I got up slowly. I saw Dan still lying on the bed. He was smiling at me. He said something.
5: Yeah.
2: I couldn't make it out. And then I heard his voice.
1: How do you feel? Ernest.
2: And I tried to answer. And it was a long time before my voice came. And finally I said, where's Joyce?
3: Why, here I am, Frankenstein.
2: And I stretched out my hand to steady myself. And I looked at my hand.
1: Arms and legs of duralumin. Fingers of chromium steel.
2: And I looked in the mirror. And I saw a round, chromium-plated head with lenses for eyes and... You can turn on the light now. If you want to. I ask you the question again. Is this murder? It is. And if a steel and duralumin robot takes a life, or more than one life, is this murder? Because I have been murdered, you say. I do not live. I
0: cannot commit murder. Very well. I told you how the force of evil has taken hold of my brain. No, I didn't kill Dan. Nor Joyce. Not yet. I told you I didn't know where they are. I do. You're in the workshop back there. I locked her in the closet where my body used to be. Dan. Why, he's paralyzed, remember? His hands are strong. But against chrome steel, it won't be murder, will it? It won't be murder either. When I kill you first. Thank you, sir. No, there isn't any more, Sherry. Just these.

0: title of today's Quiet Please story is This Murder? It was written and directed by Willis Cooper. The man who spoke to you was Ernest Chappell. And the others were Joyce, Gordon, and Dan O'Hurley. As usual, music for Quiet Please is played by Albert Berman. Now, for a word about next week, here is our writer-director, Willis Cooper.
1: Thank you for listening to Quiet Please. For next week, I have a story for you called Summer Goodbye.
0: And so, until next week at the same time, I am quietly yours, Ernest Chappell. Now, a listening reminder. For predictions that have a 77% chance of coming true, and even more, listen to Drew Pearson on ABC tonight. That's ABC, Drew Pearson, tonight. This is ABC, the American Broadcasting Company.

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1: Felix Zero.

0: After Davis is shot and killed by a mysterious sniper on the island of Madeira, Speed, Flint, and Smiley, together with Philippa, the Portuguese official, suspect that they may find the murderer in the Whispering Cave on the other side of the island. Determined to arrest this man, whom they believe to be another octopus operator, they all speed to this mysterious cave, once a pirate stronghold, in a fast launch. The older men go ashore, leaving Speed to guard the boat, and Clint tells his nephew to fire two shots should danger threaten. Meantime, just as they arrive in sight of the cave's mouth, Smiley sees a movement inside, and the attackers all drop to their faces, hoping that they have been unseen.
1: Can you see him, Clint?
2: Yes, barely. Two men.
1: Think they've spotted us?
2: No, I don't dream anyone's within miles. They're looking out to sea as if expecting a boat. Now they've gone back inside the cave.
3: A boat must be coming to pick them up.
1: Yeah, but we'll have a little surprise party for that landing party. Is it safe to move yet, Clint?
2: Yep. It's all clear. Come on.
1: Well, let me make sure that I still got all the stuff I was toting. Wouldn't want to get inside that Whispering Cave and find myself without a gun. It'd be a mighty embarrassing situation, to say the least.
2: All right. But don't waste any time, Smiley. I don't like to be out here on these slippery rocks any longer than necessary. We're good targets while we're here, you know.
1: Okay, let's mosey.
3: Say, I would give anything to know just how many men are inside of that cave.
2: These tear gas bombs will take care of an army, Philippa, providing we get a chance to use them. That's our main worry, to see our quarry before they see us.
1: Yeah, man. Say, is it black inside the cave, Philippa?
3: Oh, no, not at first. A weird blue light illuminates the place until one progresses into its depths. It is a very vast cavern, and the further one goes, the blacker it becomes.
1: Nice cozy place for a murder.
2: We're almost at the mouth of the cave now. Watch yourself. You must make sure there's no one near the entrance.
1: You know, I wish I was a mind reader, because it looks like that's the only way anybody will be able to know. They have a weird blue light once you're inside, but from the outside looking in, it's mighty black.
3: Well, I doubt very much if we are disturbed on entering, Mr. Barlow. Since these fellows have no suspicion that we are here, there will probably be no guard.
2: I hope so, Philippa. Have to take a chance, I guess. Keep your guns ready.
1: And don't you worry about that. You know, this sand is a lot better to walk on than those rocks. It goes right into the mouth of the cave, doesn't it?
3: Yes, the tides have deposited this sand here, and you will find it clear up to the tide line in the cave.
1: Somehow I just don't like those tides that run into this here cave. Sounds dangerous to me.
2: Never mind the tides, Neptune. We're ready to enter the cave now, so pipe down. I'll go first, then Philippa, and you bring up the rear, Smiley.
1: Sure enough.
2: All's clear so far.
1: Yeah. Wonder where they got to, Squint.
3: Would you rather find them waiting for you here, Mr. Preston?
1: Oh, no, not me. Say, this place does have a blue light. And you know it's beautiful.
2: Keep your mind on your work, Smiley. Next thing we know, you'll start looking for mermaids.
1: Oh, no, sir, not me. Mermaids and octopuses don't mix.
3: Stay to your right, Mr. Barlow. We are getting to the tide pools now. And in this dim light, there is danger of falling into them. They are very deep.
1: This cave has everything, doesn't it? Say, Clint, before getting too far into it, what about Speed? How can we hear gunshots way back in the cave if nothing else can be heard?
3: Gunshots, yes, Mr. Preston. That is the one sound that we'll carry into the recesses of the cave.
2: We better put our flashlights on a minute, Smiley. I want to see something.
1: Sure enough. There's your light.
2: Cast it down on the sand.
1: Looking for pirate treasure, Clint?
2: No. Footprints. I want to make sure we're following the murderer, that he's not following us.
1: Uh-oh.
2: Yep. There are the prints. We're all right. There was a chance that they might have sighted us, pretended not to, and then secreted themselves in some hiding place until we passed, so that they could block off our escape. But these footprints are good news. They're still ahead of us.
1: Them, and we don't know what else.
2: Don't you worry about us, Smiley. I'm just hoping that Speed doesn't have any trouble in the boat while we're all in here.
4: Go away, you seagulls. Somebody's liable to see you hanging around here and wonder what's over here and come over to find out. That wouldn't be so good. Gosh, wonder what the fellas are doing. They ought to be way inside the cave by now. Doggone. Wish I could have gone with them instead of sticking out here in the boat. What are you seagulls looking at anyhow? Fish? Let's see if I can see any. Gee, the water's clear. And look at that big fish down there. Boy, he's a whopper. If I'd known I was going to stay in the boat, I might have gotten a fishing line someplace and had some fun. Hey, what was that? Oh, it's just a rock fell in the water. I better not watch the fish. Somebody could come up here without me seeing him if I hang over the side of the boat all the time. What's that way out at sea? Looks like a boat. It is a boat, and it's heading right for this cove. Where's those binoculars? Oh, here they are. And we'll see just what sort of boat she is. Maybe they're just out fishing. She's not flying any sort of flag. That's not so good. And that looks like a gun mounted on the forward deck. It's all covered up, but it sure looks like it. That must be an octopus boat. And if the raid is coming, it'll be here before Clint and the others will be out of the cave. I've got to warn them. Gosh, what'll I do?
1: Say, I'm getting kind of nervous, Clint. It seems to me we've come far enough to have found something or somebody by this time.
2: We're still on the right track, Smiley. Still see footprints in the sand.
3: Yeah, may we soon be above the tide line, and after that, I imagine, we shall find our men. They probably would not stay any place but above the tide line.
1: That's so. I forgot about that doggone tide line. What's that?
3: Oh, that is the whispering I told you about. The tide is a-changing, and the currents of air have drawn up through small openings to cause this sound.
1: Man, oh man, I don't like that a little bit. No wonder they used to think this cave was haunted.
2: Will we have time to leave here before the tide runs in, Felipe?
3: Oh, yes, it will take a little time for it to reach the mouth of the cave, you know.
1: Yeah, but what we don't know is how long we're going to be in here. You don't know just when we're going to find those octopus fellas, do you, Clint?
2: No, but I've got a hunch it should be soon. You see, we're above the tide line now. And look, there's a passage leading into what appears to be another cave. Quick, off of the lights.
1: What is it?
2: I think we've come to the end of the trail. There's a dim light in there. You see?
1: Yeah, like from a lantern.
3: Shall we go in and take them now?
2: No. Let's wait a minute. If we get a little closer, perhaps we can hear something important.
5: The boat come or we get word from the boss.
2: Shh, wait a minute.
5: I'm sick and tired of hanging around this stuff. We've done our business, now we ought to get out of here while the getting's good.
6: Yeah.
5: I didn't like the job in the first place. I like to fight in the open, not shoot out of bushes.
6: Yeah, we didn't get them all.
5: No, we got Barlow. He's the kingpin of the secret police. He's the one the boss wanted to get special.
1: Hear that, Glenn?
2: Shh, careful.
6: You want to go out and see if we can take the boat again?
5: Nah. It ain't no easy walk between here and the mouth of the cave to do it every half hour or so. I just hope that boat gets here before the tide changes, or we'll be stuck in here until it runs out again. Now, there's the boss's signal. I'll open it up wide. We don't want to miss anything, and sometimes that set ain't so clear.
2: The octopus whale.
1: You mean he always has a noise like that when he goes on the air?
2: Yes. He must be alive. But he can't be.
1: Boy, we'll sure find out in a minute.
2: To think that they have a shorter way of ascent in this cave. It is amazing.
1: Shh.
2: Listen.
7: OC-1 calling OC-7. OC-1 calling OC-7. Standing by.
5: Okay, for two-way conversation, boss. Come on in.
2: The octopus. Alive.
1: But, Dan, you said he jumped out of your plane.
2: Wait.
7: What have you accomplished, Dixon?
5: Well, I got Barlow, boss. The others got away, but Barlow's out of the way.
7: Barlow. Dead at last. I waited a long time for this.
5: I sure finished them off.
7: Good. Good, Dixon. You shall be well rewarded for this day's work. I'm only sorry that I was not there to see you do the job myself.
1: Why, the dirty three-cornered
5: canoe? Boss, we haven't sighted any boat yet. When are they coming to pick us up?
7: They should arrive at any time. I contacted the boat just before I talked to you. They had already sighted Madeira.
5: Yeah? Ah, swell. I'm getting nervous. I don't like to hang around a place after I've done a job.
7: Still, I do not like you to leave before completing it fully, Dick.
5: Oh, what do you mean?
7: You said the others escaped. I want them destroyed as well. Particularly the boy. He's too much like Clint Barlow for my liking. He might carry on where his uncle left off. That must not be.
5: But I don't know how to get him, boss. They'll be on their guard now. They had a Portuguese official with him. Saw his uniform through my field glass. Same as I spotted the hat and coat on Barlow, like you said he was wearing.
1: They had a description of your clothes, Clint.
2: How did he do it?
7: I don't care how you get the boy, Dick. But destroy him you must. Perhaps with the boat at the island it will be easy. You may take greater chances, but not one of the secret police must leave Madeira alive.
5: Well, I'll do my best, boss.
7: You know what awaits you should you fail. Let me know the moment you have accomplished my orders.
5: Yes, sir. We'll leave the cave now. That boat ought to be in sight by now.
7: Very well. And do not fail. OC1 signing off.
5: Phew. If he looks like he talks, I'll bet he's a beaut. Well, come on. Let's get out of this home.
8: Hey. Hey, they're coming out. What do we do?
2: We might... Listen.
8: Speed signal.
5: Hey, you hear something like shot, Spike?
2: It is Speed. He's in trouble. Come on.
9: Hey, who's there? Stop. Go after him, Spike.
8: Look out, Speed. Look out. What is this?

0: Will you have a polo, dear Liza? Dear Liza, will you have a polo, dear Liza? Polo.
1: How very kind of you, dear Henry. I most certainly will. I'll have three or four or maybe more.
0: But you take the old tube.
1: Because they happen to be my tube of polo, dear Henry. Have one.
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9: Lights out. Everybody. This is the witching hour. The hour when dogs howl and evil is let loose on a sleeping world. 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

0: Well, where do you suppose we are, Martin?
1: How do I know where we are? You're the driver.
0: Yeah, I'm the driver. Only you're supposed to tell me where you want to go, you know.
1: I told you.
0: Yeah. You know what you said? You said we're going to a farm out on Route 330, about halfway between Dundee and Algonquin.
1: I remember, yeah.
0: Uh-huh. And I'm supposed to be a mind reader.
1: Sure you are.
0: Well, I would be if you had a mind to read.
1: Nuts, Mr. Lee.
0: And nuts to you, Mr. Barnett.
1: Well, ain't we about there?
0: How do I know?
1: Oh, I should have known that.
0: Well, you're a wise guy. You're the great cameraman. You know everything.
1: Oh, shut up.
0: Well, look. We're about halfway between Dundee and Algonquin now. The sign at Dundee said 5 miles to Algonquin. And the speedometer said 93331.
1: It says 93333 now.
0: Goody. You can read. Now, listen. Half of five is 2.5.
1: Yeah, that's right.
0: And 93,331 to 93,333 is 2 miles.
1: Yeah.
0: Therefore, Mr. Barnett, I'll bet you that that place right up there is the place where we're going.
1: Huh? What place? Oh, yeah, I guess it is.
0: Now we've got that settled. What are we going to do when we get there?
1: I am going to make a story, and you're going to catch the noise on it.
0: You killed me, Martin.
1: All right. Now?
0: Huh? No. I mean, what kind of story?
1: Ghosts.
0: Ghosts? Or goats?
1: Oh, I know that story. Ghosts. Hey, do you believe in ghosts, Wick?
0: Well, I ain't ever seen one.
1: But don't let that worry you. You're gonna.
0: Says you.
1: Go on, drive in that gate there. Oh, that one, dummy.
0: I got it. Where's these ghosts?
1: Don't you ever read the papers?
0: I don't get enough money to buy papers. What's it about?
1: This here... Hey, stop right there, I guess. This here's the ghost farm.
0: Yeah? So what?
1: So? We come to make pictures of the ghosts. Set up a bar... here, I guess, where we get the old house and the barn in a picture. I'll go see if I can find anybody.
0: There don't seem to be anybody around.
1: Must be somebody. I'll go see.
0: Don't get bit by a ghost.
1: I won't. Here, let's make it as snappy as we can, huh? So we can get back to town.
0: What's the matter? Ghost getting your pal?
1: No kidding. Did you ever see such a deserted-looking dump? I wouldn't be surprised if a ghost jumped right up out of the ground.
2: What you fellas want here?
1: Where'd you come from?
2: I was right around on the other side of the wagon. What you want here?
1: I'm Martin Barnett of Paragon News. This is Whit, my noise catcher.
0: Hello.
2: What you want?
1: Well, is this the ghost farm?
2: Ghost farm? Where'd you get that idea?
1: Well, papers.
2: Oh, yes. All them silly stories in the papers. Yes, I guess this here is the place you're looking for. What you want?
1: Well, we, want to make some newsreel pictures. You know, movies. I was working for Mr. Tracy.
2: Tracy?
1: Yeah, guy owns the place.
2: Oh. He ain't here.
1: He?
2: No.
0: Well, maybe this guy, gentleman can tell us, Martin.
1: Oh, yeah. About this ghost business.
0: Is it a real ghost, mister?
1: Is there a real ghost here? Do you know anything about it?
2: Do I know anything about it? I am the ghost.

0: My gosh, he scared me out of 6 years' growth. He said he was the ghost man.
1: What about me? I swallowed my chewing tobacco.
0: Doggone old fool.
1: He's got the dirtiest laugh I ever heard in all my life.
0: Ain't he, though?
1: I wish he'd come back. I want to get the story made and get back to town before it gets dark.
0: You better if they're going to get out a special on it tonight.
1: Yeah. I don't know why Red don't think of these things soon enough. He gets these brainstorms all of a sudden. Then he wants to get stuff out for every theater in Chicago by 3 o'clock yesterday afternoon.
0: And the great Barnett has to go out and shoot him. So shut up and wind up your Kodak.
1: Oh, God. Uh-oh. Here comes old Screwy again.
0: It's about time.
1: Hey, what exposure would you give out here?
0: About four or five, I think. It's getting kind of dark.
1: I think 5, 6 would do it.
0: You're the cameraman. If you don't get your shots, it's you, Red'll murder.
1: Maybe it better be 4 or 5.
2: Well, are you ready to make your movie pitches now?
1: Yeah, if you are.
2: What do you want me to do?
1: Well, first I want a shot of the house and the barn. So you better go back and come walking out of the house, and I'll pan after you while you walk to the barn. Then you can come over here, and I'll make an interview. Hey, Whit, you can talk to him, huh?
0: I suppose so. I don't get paid for it, though.
1: Oh, nuts. Go ahead, mister.
2: Hey, just walk out of the house to the barn, eh?
1: Yeah, that's right. I'll holler for you to come out.
2: Yes, all right.
0: Gosh, that laugh of his is enough to scare anybody goofy.
1: No wonder people think he's a ghost.
0: He's nuttier than a fruitcake.
1: So what? So are we. When we get out of the newsreel business.
0: He's waiting for you, hotshot.
1: Oh, you all set?
0: I've been all set for an hour.
1: Oh, all right. Here we go.
3: Go ahead, mister.
1: Okay.
3: All right, come on back, mister.
0: Don, if you don't look like a ghost.
1: This whole place looks ghostly enough for me. I'll be glad when we get back to town.
0: Me too.
2: Did you get it? Did you get my picture?
1: Sure, we never miss.
0: Much.
2: What do you want me to do now?
1: Well, look, you stand there. No, there. That's it. Listen, when I start the camera, you just tell in your own words how you do this ghost business, will you?
2: You want me to talk?
1: Yeah, that's it. Set the microphone over closer, Whit.
4: Yes, Mr. Barnett.
1: Put on the running board.
4: Yes, Mr. Barnett.
2: You just want me to talk, huh?
1: That's it.
2: I just tell how I'm the ghost and what I do and everything, huh?
1: Yeah. And then in a minute or two, Mr. Whit will step up alongside you. He'll ask you some questions. All you got to do is answer them, see?
2: You say what's what, huh?
1: That's it. Just say, what's what? I'll motion to Whit when you're to step in.
0: What'll I say?
1: Who do you think of something to say? You're a smart sound expert.
0: Nuts. I ain't getting paid for that.
1: You do as you're told.
0: Yes, Mr. Barnett. Yes, Mr. Barnett.
1: Shut up.
0: Yes, Mr. Barnett.
1: You ready, Mr. Mr.
2: I'm ready.
1: Now. Do that there dirty laugh of yours. Go ahead. Now.
2: Now?
1: Yeah, now. I'm running.
2: Yes, sir. I'm the ghost. I'm the ghost that haunts this here place. You want to know how I do it? Well, sir, at night I go around and look into windows. When people see me staring in with my eyes all wide like this, when they see me, they scream and shiver and like to pass out. Yes, sir. I'm a ghost. A doggone good ghost, if you ask me.
1: Go ahead, Whit.
0: And how long have you been haunting this farm, Mr. Ghost?
2: More years than you'd think I've been a haunting it. Yes, sir.
0: Is that so? Well, you suppose you could give us a sample of your very ghostliest laugh?
2: I sure can. You like that?
0: That's fine. Do you believe in ghosts yourself?
2: Do I? Do I? I am a ghost.
0: Yeah.
4: Okay. Okay. That's enough.
2: My gosh, mister. What's the matter? I scare you?
4: I don't scare you, see?
0: You don't, huh? What's that behind you?
4: Oh, talk on your way.
2: What's that behind you?
0: Look, mister, I'm sorry.
2: Don't do that again.
0: I won't, and don't do any more of that laughing again, mister.
4: What's that?
2: That's my sister.
0: Your sister?
2: Sure. She helps me haunt the place.
4: Have you got a sister?
2: Sure. She's in the house there. She's bedridden, though. She ain't been out of bed for 29 years.
4: Oh. She ain't?
2: No. She screams right well enough, though, don't she?
4: She sure does.
0: Hey, Martin. Listen, that would make a swell shot, too. The old gal and him in that old rattle-trap house.
4: Yeah. Only how are we going to do it?
0: Well, I'll put some photofloods in a reflector and run them off the battery, huh?
4: Well,
2: You want to take some pictures of my sister?
4: Yeah. Well, go ahead, Witt.
0: Sure, this ought to be a swell...
4: Me?
2: Sure, go ahead.
0: Wait till I get the lamps.
2: Yeah. She'll be tickled, my sister will. She had her picture took since you were a little gal.
4: Yeah. Gosh, what if Fred doesn't like this story?
0: Go ahead. Shall I take the sound on this, too?
4: Might as well. Got a long enough line?
0: Yeah. You go ahead with the camera.
2: Step right this way, mister.
0: Martin, suppose the old gal's as nutty as he is.
4: Boy, am I going to be glad to get out of this.
0: Yeah, me too.
2: Right in here. Careful of the back porch. The board is kind of rotten. Ellie! I brought a couple of young fellers. Wants to take your picture.
5: That's fine, Stanley.
0: I'll hold the door open. Go ahead.
2: Come here, feller. Kind of dark. We ain't got no electric lights.
4: Which way now?
5: Right in here.
2: Careful you don't bump yourselves.
4: Yeah. Where are you, Witt?
0: I'm coming.
4: It got no lights at all?
2: Not a darn thing.
4: Well, hurry up with them photo floods, Witt.
0: I'll be right there.
5: You brung your own lights, mister?
4: Yes, ma'am. I hope they won't blind you. They're pretty bright.
0: Ow! Oh. Shall I set them up here?
4: Get off my foot!
0: Oh, is that your foot?
4: What'd you think it was?
0: I thought it was a suitcase.
5: You be careful now. Stanley, you tell them to be careful. I don't want you to set fires or nothing.
2: They'll be careful, Ellie.
0: This is the darkest place I've ever been in my life.
4: Do you think I like it? Where's your lights?
5: Don't set fire to nothing.
4: We won't.
0: Just a minute now.
5: Gonna have my picture took.
2: You can talk whilst they're making the picture, Ellie.
5: Gonna make a moving picture of me.
0: Well, all ready, Martin.
4: All ready. Turn your lights on.
2: There ain't anybody there.
0: Oh, my.
2: Just be patient. She may...
0: That boy, I heard her.
2: Don't you boys worry now. Them lights may be just a little bright. Ellie never was one to shine out very strong.
0: Martin, what do we do now? I know what I want.
2: Start making your picture. That's what you come in here for, ain't it?
0: That's a what?
2: Why, Ellie, of course.
0: But there's nobody there.
5: Well, I guess there is. If you don't believe me, just look at these covers.
0: Martin,
6: No, no, those covers say moose.
7: Yeah, I saw it.
5: There, young man. Maybe that'll convince you. Well, let's get on with it.
7: Yes, thanks.
5: Stanley, is my hair all right?
2: Your

0: I don't care if he touches me.
1: She's there, just as plain as the nose on your face. Plainer than your nose.
0: Well, but...
1: I think you'd better take the picture. It might disappoint you. He'd have to start haunting you, too.
0: Oh, no. Where's the picture? Will, you get ready to make the interview when I turn him over.
2: Okay. But how can I ask questions of someone that isn't even there?
3: I'm still here, young man.
0: Hey, never mind, Will. Just stand by. Okay. Go ahead. Hello?
3: Hello?
0: Would you mind telling me your name?
3: I sure would.
0: Thanks. Can you tell me just how you go about this haunting business?
3: No, I don't mind.
0: Well, I mean, how do you do it?
3: Well, first I start off by being invisible.
0: You mean like you are now, you mean?
3: Ain't I showing at all?
0: No, you ain't showing.
3: Yes, like that then. And then when I find someone I want to scare, I just make myself visible like this. And then I scream like this.

0: Can't we go any faster?
1: Shut up. I'm scared myself now.
0: Don't use that word.
1: All right. We'll be back in town now.
0: I never thought that they would come, but I'd be glad to see Wabash Avenue.
1: What happened to you back there?
0: I don't know. She screamed. The lights went out. And I started running.
1: Fine thing.
0: Well, what did you do?
1: I just grabbed the camera.
0: Started running. That was better, huh?
1: Well, at least I have the camera. Honestly, it's over here instead of sending me out on another assignment like this. I'll quit.
0: And if we don't get a bonus for this strip of film, I'll quit too.

0: Here, Red.
1: Here, Hal. Get this in the soup and make it snappy.
2: Okay, Red. Sound check on it, Barton?
1: Sound check on it? Wait,
0: I think so.
1: Yeah. You think so? You think so?
2: What the double barrel?
0: I think it is, Red.
1: Red,
0: you got a drink?
1: What's the matter with you two, Lucas?
0: Yeah.
1: You tell him, Martin.
0: Didn't you get
1: something, sir? Go on there, Harold. Get that film into the soup and don't turn on no red lights either. That's Super 8.
2: Okay, then.
1: Well, speak up. What's the matter with you? Didn't you get the story?
0: I think we got it, Red.
1: You think so, huh?
0: Well, we got it, Red. We got it. Can we have a drink?
1: There's the water cooler.
0: Oh, Red.
1: All right, there's a bottle in my desk.
0: But come on, Fred.
1: Wait a minute. What's this all about?
0: Red, that question. Mr. Willis.
1: Well, ain't that just dangerous? Did you see a ghost in Bolsey or something, Martin?
0: Gosh, Red, we sure thought we did. I should say so.
1: Well, it's just ducky. So what? You first been sucking on a bottle? If you
0: had... Oh,
1: no,
0: I haven't had a drink.
1: Well, what happened then?
0: Well, listen, Red, I'll tell you. That old guy out there.
1: What old guy out where?
0: The old guy out at the ghost barn.
1: Oh, what about him?
0: Tell him, Martin. He's the scariest looking guy you've ever seen. He's an old screwy guy. Nuttier than a noise catcher.
1: Shut up.
0: And he's a ventriloquist.
1: Never mind his religion. Go on.
0: Well, he's a ghost. He goes around and hollers, ooh, and he looks just like a real ghost.
2: He scared the dickens out of him.
1: Wait a minute now. One at a time. What did he do?
0: Well, the darnest thing, he thought he was taking us into the house where he said his sister was.
2: And we could hear her talking to him.
0: And him, too.
2: And when I turned on the light, well, there was nobody there.
1: What?
0: It's a fake, Red. He run out on us or something.
1: Have you been drinking again when I told you
2: that? Telephone.
1: Okay. Wait right here, you two.
2: Hello. Hello? This is Red Calvin here. Oh, hello, Mr.

0: say that again.
1: Well, they didn't, huh?
0: They're right here now.
1: Yeah, both.
0: Sure, wait a minute.
1: Where did you birds say you'd been this afternoon?
2: Why, at the goose farm, Ray. At the goose farm.
1: You're sure about that?
2: Well, sure, of course we were
1: there. They say they were there all afternoon, Mr. Tracy. Huh? Well, call me back in about 10 minutes. I'm going to find out about this. Okay. Yeah. Now, you two monkeys, what's this all about? You're trying to rib on me?
2: What's the matter, Ray? Yeah, what's the matter, Ray?
1: That was Tracy, the guy that owns the goose farm. He said he's been waiting since 11 o'clock for you two to show up. And there ain't been a sign of a newsreel man out there all day. So what's the answer to that one?

0: But I said we were there.
1: Sure we was there.
2: Well, we'll find out whether you were there or not in about 2 minutes. You birds are kind of... Hey, Harold, how about that film?
3: Just coming out of the dryer, Red. Should I have to get ready for the print?
2: No, bring the negative in here first and run it through the movie over.
0: Oh, it could have been at the wrong place, Red. The old guy said he was a ghost.
1: Yeah, sure he said. He's on your poster, too.
2: Yeah? Well, we'll see.
0: I tell you, Red...
2: You ain't telling me nothing. Listen, you make us out of that interior?
0: What interior?
2: The interior where you say you heard the old lady and then she was gone.
0: Oh, that interior.
2: Did you make a shot of that?
0: Well, yeah. We started to shoot. We got about 50 feet when all at once this gal screams, our lights go off.
1: So we just grabbed the equipment and scrambled.
0: We were scared.
1: I think the motor clutch is still there.
2: Well, for your sake, I hope they ain't.
1: My God. Oh,
3: yeah. Red, still dry.
2: Bring it in here.
3: Oh.
2: There. Get in there. Now, you birds, let's see. Coming to the movie all in. You got a picture? Okay. But if you ain't, you better get your hats and coats on and...
1: We did make a picture out of it.
2: Yeah, we'll see in a minute.
0: But we did, Red.
2: Yeah. We'll find out.
0: But, Red!
2: Listen, you trying to talk me out of this?
0: Gee, Red, no!
2: Well, shut up, then. Okay. All right, turn out the lights.
0: Red!
2: Turn out the lights. Now we'll see. Get your skull out of the way so I can see, Whit. Just a couple of old silks. House and butter.
0: The old guy will be there in a minute.
2: Yeah, I hope so. Standing from the house to the barn.
0: What?
2: I don't see nothing yet.
0: Wait.
2: Station now.
0: What? I don't know.
2: Look. Background's out of focus now.
0: Out of focus now? Yes.
2: Yeah? Well, where is he?
0: I don't know, sir.
2: Sure,
0: he'll be there in a minute.
2: Yeah.
0: He'll be there. What happened, Red?
2: I shut it off.
0: Oh.
2: Listen, you lugs. You think for one lousy minute that you can get away with that kind of stuff?
0: But, Red, he was there.
1: Yeah, he was, Red.
2: Gonna stick together, huh? Well, you're both fired.
0: Oh,
1: gee, Red.
2: If you don't get out of my sight before I come...
1: Wait, Red.
2: What's the matter?
1: The sound track, Red.
2: Well, what about it?
1: There's something on it.
2: What?
1: Let me see. Yes, sir. Voices, I can tell. Rewind it. Quick, Red. Rewind it.
2: If you're pulling it. All right.
1: You didn't have the speaker turned on, Red.
2: Keep your lips to yourself. I'll turn it on.
1: Go ahead, Red. Turn it on for the love of my
2: life. Just trying to escape your ghost. No sound yet.
1: No. That's just the Martin Pants that followed him from the house to the barn. Now, wait till the background jumps out of focus. That'll be the second scene where the old guy was...
0: Oh, no. I'm in.
1: What? Listen.
4: I am the ghost that haunts this here place. You want to know how I do? Well, at night, I go around and look into the window, and when...
2: Now, what I want to know is how you done that.
1: Oh, my gosh, Red, I don't know. I only know that it's in front of the camera, about 8 feet away. Now, that's what he said.
0: Right there, kid, Red.
4: Right there.
0: Yes, that's fine. If you believe in ghosts yourself?
4: Do I? Well, I am a ghost.
0: Did you see, Red?
5: My God. Holy mackerel.
0: And look. Oh, Danny. Where beside the screen? It is.

0: turn to mine now.
1: You have just heard Lights Out, a summer revival of the famous series. Tonight's story, the sixth in the series, was called The Ghost on the Newsreel Magazine. The ghost, incidentally, was played by Jess Drew, and his sister under the shroud was played by Harriet Allen. Martin, the cameraman, was played by Lou Krugman, and his noise catcher assistant was Murray Ford. Red was portrayed by Boris Aplon. Now, before we close the shutters and shut up shop for tonight, let me give you a little info about next week's story. Of course, you'll want to be listening, so I'll just give you a few hints. The story is a very unusual one. It takes place entirely inside the confused head of a hunted man. Nails Malone is a bad man and a killer. He has no conscience, but there's something there that keeps bothering him as he sits in his dingy boarding house hideout. And...
2: Or lovely hair that makes men stare.
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0: out of the past, phantoms of a world gone by, speak again the immortal tale, the fatal love potion.
1: Trust you're all enjoying yourselves.
2: Yeah.
3: Only a Tirano could spread a banquet table like this.
2: Thank you. Finest in all Naples.
3: No, in all Italy.
1: Oh, thank you. Thank you. And now I have an announcement to make. Oh, Arturo. You all know our Egyptian friend, Arturo, who keeps us supplied with spices and gems.
4: Yes, what is it, George?
1: Bring Ione over here, will you?
5: I said it.
1: And, of course, Arturo's ward, Ione, needs no introduction. Many of you knew her family. Here she is, the most beautiful girl in all Italy.
6: You shouldn't say such things before all these people, George. They might believe you.
1: I want them to. Ladies and gentlemen, I promised an announcement. I'm happy to tell you Ione has accepted my hand in marriage. You are all invited to attend the wedding.
4: Let me be the first to congratulate you, George.
1: Thank you, Arturo.
4: Your health. And happiness to you both.
1: Well, I'm glad you approve. I'm a very lucky man.
4: Yes, a lucky man, a very lucky man.
1: Oh, by the way, have you seen Lydia?
4: Well, she went toward the library just after your announcement.
1: That's funny. Without even toasting our happiness.
4: Did you want her for something?
1: Oh, no. Strange, very strange.
4: Oh, well, she'd probably show up later.
1: She isn't at all like that. I can't understand.
4: Shall I tell her that you're looking for her, George?
1: No, don't bother. I'll see her shortly.
4: Well, I'll say goodnight. Business as usual in the morning, you know. Ione?
6: Yes? Yes, Uncle.
4: Uncle. Must you always call me Uncle and remind me of my age?
6: What else does one call a prospective guardian?
4: Now, you make me sound so old. Remember now, you never consulted me about your marriage.
6: I knew you'd approve. You do, don't you?
4: Yes, of course, of course.
6: That proves I can think for myself.
4: Much happiness, my dear, to you both. All the happiness in the world. But I must go now. Now, don't stay too late.
6: I shan't.
4: Chris is still here, and he can see you home.
1: Well, does she have to go home with her brother? Won't I do?
4: Oh, yes, I almost forgot.
6: We'll all go home together.
4: Yes, fine. Good night, then.
1: Good night,
7: Arturo. Good night. Who is it? Who's there? Is that you, Arturo?
5: Hush, Nydia. Not so loud.
7: What do you want?
5: I saw you come this way after the announcement of their marriage.
7: I wanted to be alone. What of it?
5: Nothing, only...
7: And why do you come slinking through the dark? You must like to walk in the darkness.
5: You had no light burning either, and... Oh, I'm sorry. Here, I'll light one now.
7: Don't apologize. The blind need no light. When sight has no more meaning, I must trust my other senses.
5: They serve you well, too.
7: What do you mean?
5: Only that you recognized me before I spoke.
7: I read characters by their movements. By what actions I can interpret without... with what senses I have.
5: Those senses can sometimes be too keen, too refined.
7: What are you driving at? You still haven't told me what you want of me.
5: Nydia, I know that you love George.
7: No, you're wrong.
5: You deny it?
7: Yes, of course I deny anything you say.
5: You also deny you were sobbing as I came in?
7: I haven't felt well all day.
5: But you didn't notice it until the marriage announcement.
7: No, it's not true, I tell you.
5: Ah, but it is. You love George now, don't you?
7: No, I don't.
5: Come, admit it.
7: Go away, please go away. I'm only a poor blind girl. How can I, dear, love the richest man in Naples? He is of noble birth, and I...
5: But that is not so.
7: What? What are you saying?
5: Now, don't pretend, Nydia. I know.
7: No? Know what?
5: In my business, I travel, my dear, and travel is a great way to glean information. Your parents were aristocratic Neapolitans. That I know. I know how your avaricious uncle sold you into slavery when your parents died. Oh, you want me to stop?
7: No, go on.
5: I even know in what Egyptian house you were serving, being beaten by a cruel master when George rescued you. I've watched you. I repeat, you're in love with George. And that's why tonight's announcement upset you, isn't it? You can't deny it, can you?
7: Stop. Don't torture me.
5: Do you still deny it?
7: No, I can't deny it. I love him. Yes, I love him.
5: There.
7: But that doesn't give me any right to him. Any right to ignore his betrothal to someone else. Any right to expect him to love me in return.
5: Ah, but you're wrong. Why did he rescue you from the Egyptians?
7: Out of pity, of course.
5: I suppose you are not beautiful.
7: I am also blind.
5: I'm sure George would pay no heed to it if it were not for one thing.
7: Yes?
5: The question of your humble birth.
7: Humble birth? My humble birth? He doesn't know about my parents?
5: How could he?
7: Then I... You could tell him.
5: No, not as easy as that. You could not be sure of his love. I have another plan.
7: You did want something of me after all. What is it?
5: Here, hold out your hand. There.
7: It's a little glass bottle.
5: Yes.
7: But what...
5: Inside is 1 ounce of white powder. The Egyptians use it. They call it a love potion. Anyone taking it is made immune to all inhibitions which thwart true love. This will prove George really loves you.
7: But how... What do I do with it?
5: He asked for you only a few minutes ago. Wondered why you hadn't congratulated him. Go to him now. Offer to drink a toast. Pour the wine. The rest is simple.
7: I don't know...
5: Come now. You can't turn back now. Here. This way, before he comes looking for you.
8: Oh, who's that?
9: Hello, Arturo.
8: Oh, it's you, Chris. You startled me. Enjoying yourself?
9: Oh, yes, yes. And you, Nydia?
7: Oh, yes, Chris. Thank you. I'm so happy about George and your sister.
9: Thank you. See you later.
5: Now, Lydia, now you must see George. And remember everything I told you.
7: I don't know why I listened to you, except that...
5: Wait. I'll send him in to you.
9: Nydia? Oh, there you are.
7: Oh, it's you, George. Let me congratulate you on your betrothal.
9: Many thanks, Nydia. Oh, but come now, don't you think a toast is in order?
7: Yes, I've poured the wine. Here it is, George.
9: Oh, thank you.
7: Well, may you be very, very happy.
9: And I wish you the same.
7: George, what about...
9: Oh. What is it? Why do you shrink away from me?
7: Nothing.
9: You didn't drink the toast.
7: I... Just a sip. A little sip. George.
9: Who are you?
7: George.
9: You... What did you give me?
7: Oh, George. Oh.
9: Yes. George. Where's George? I must find George.
7: George, come back. This way, please. No, George, not outside. George, come back.
9: I must find George.
7: Come back in, George. Come back. Oh, Lord. What have I done? What have I done?
6: Yeah, but where can he be, Chris?
10: I don't know where he only
6: goes.
10: Oh, here's Nydia now.
6: Oh, yes.
10: Nydia. Nydia, come here.
6: Nydia.
10: Have you seen George?
6: Answer him, Nydia. Have you seen George?
10: Where's Arturo?
7: He left his home in Pompeii.
6: But where is George?
10: It's Arturo. Arturo.
11: Is something wrong?
6: It's George, Charles. He's missing. Chris, wait. Where are you going?
10: Find Arturo. He knows what happened to George.
11: I'll go with you.
10: No, Charles. A friend of the family needn't get mixed up in this.
6: Go along with him, Charles. Please. He might do something violent.
11: All right.
10: Come on, then, if you insist. But hurry. Hurry!
11: Let's walk a bit, Chris.
10: No, we must hurry. Come on, I don't want to lose him.
11: You go along, then. I'll catch up.
10: Arturo! Arturo! Huh? Just a minute, Arturo.
11: Oh, see you, Chris.
10: Yes, it's me, all right. Now, what have you done with George?
11: With George?
10: Yes. I should have known your meeting with Nydia boded no good.
11: What do you mean?
10: Oh, don't play innocent with me. I know how you hate George. I also know you love Ione. You'd do anything to keep them apart, even if you had to use Nydia as a tool. Now, what have you done with George?
11: Don't be stupid.
10: I'm not so stupid as to be ignorant of what you've been up to. I know you've been trying to get full legal control over Ione, and through her, the family fortune. But you'll never do it. As long as I'm her senior, the courts will insist on my approval for any permanent guardianship, and I'll never give it. Never.
12: You dare stand in my way?
10: Yes. What's more, I'll have you jailed for conspiring against my sister and her fiancé.
12: You dare?
10: Why, Arturo, no. A knife.
12: You dare stand in my way?
10: Arturo, no. No, don't. Drop that knife.
12: Run, why don't you? Ha! You can't run away. I'm the best knife thrower in all Italy.
5: There. That'll close your mouth forever.
12: Who's that? Who's that? Out of here. I must get out of here. Who's it? It's George. It's George. The potion had a strange effect on him.
13: Hello? Whom are you looking for?
9: I'm looking for George. George.
5: Is this him here on the ground?
9: I don't know. Is it George?
5: Yes. And he's dead. You killed him. Look at your hands. You killed him with this bloody knife.
9: Sharp knife. Look how it shines. And there's blood on it. Blood on my hands.
12: You did it. You did it. I was watching from the bushes there.
5: Here, take the knife.
9: Yes, I killed George. Yes, I killed him. See the blood still on the knife. See?
5: Hand on your hands. Mm-hmm. You must tell the police. Tell them.
9: Yes, I must tell the police. Mustn't I? I must tell.
5: Yes, you must.
12: Police! Help! Murder! Police! Help!

0: Well, Ione, have you changed your mind?
1: No. And I shan't.
0: Oh, come now. It's pleasant here, and the state in Pompeii, the finest, all the comfort you could ask for. You could be very happy here with me.
1: Never.
0: Oh, silly girl. Still imagine yourself in love with George.
1: Yes.
0: And it's too late for that. He'd be sentenced this morning.
1: And you won't interfere.
0: Why should I?
1: I might have known my coming here would be fruitless.
0: What did you expect me to do? Testify in his favor?
1: But you know he never killed Grizzle. How could I ever have trusted you?
0: Oh, come now. I'll make you an appropriate guardian and husband, if you'll just say the word.
1: Husband or guardian, I want none of you.
0: On the latter, I'm afraid you'll have little to say. You see, I am your legal guardian now. Look, I have the court order here.
1: Oh, Chris always told me not to trust you. And all along, while you pretended to give your advice as a family friend, you were doing this sort of thing.
0: Wait, where are you going?
1: Back to Naples. You're impossible. Impossible.
0: I wouldn't go if I were you.
1: Well, you're not me. Get out of my way.
0: All right, but I wouldn't try to get past him.
1: Who's that in the doorway?
0: Nemo, one of my servants. An awfully strong fellow. He might not be as gentle as I if you try to leave.
1: Tell him to get out of my way.
0: I wouldn't cross him if I were you.
1: I'm leaving and nobody... Out! Get your hands off of me. Let me go. Put me down. Make him put me down. Help! Make him put me down. Put me down, you beast! Let me down. Let me down.
0: Put her in here, Nemo.
2: Yes, master.
1: You beast. Get your hands off me.
0: Wait, wait, wait. Where do you think you're going?
1: Let me get out of here.
0: Oh, no, you don't. Nemo, stay outside the door.
2: Yes, master.
0: Now, Ione, you'll have plenty of company here. Won't she, Nydia?
1: Nydia here? What are you doing here?
3: Ione, it's you.
1: Tell me, Nydia, what are you doing here?
3: I'm caught in the meshes of my own doing.
0: Come now, ladies, you can talk while I'm gone. Lydia will probably have a lot to tell you, Ione. But it'll be too late for you to do anything about it. Too late for anyone to do anything about it.
3: Perhaps not so late as you think.
0: Well, I must leave now. I must go to the court to testify against George. Yes, I must tell them everything. Well, that was a clever piece of work, Arturo. Why, Charles. Oh, you were in the courtroom, eh?
4: Yes, I heard it all. Very clever of you.
0: Clever? What do you mean?
4: Just what I said. You don't think for a minute I believe George killed Chris.
0: I don't know. Why should you believe otherwise? The court has convicted him, you know, sentenced him to be thrown to the lions tomorrow in Pompeii Amphitheater.
4: Yes, but on perjured evidence.
0: Oh? Of what sort?
4: Your testimony, of course.
0: Mine?
4: Oh, yes. I know. Because I was with Chris when he went to find you that fatal evening.
0: You?
4: Yes. And I remember distinctly, quite distinctly, that no one, particularly not George, was in sight when you two quarreled in the
0: park. If you have reason to suspect me, why didn't you testify at court?
4: Oh, well, it's much more, shall we say, profitable for me this way.
0: Oh, I see. Blackmail. Well, Charles, I must admire your technique. Why don't you come over to my place in Pompeii? We can talk more freely there.
4: All right, fine.
0: Come along, then. Yes, we can settle this whole thing once and for all. Right away. I must finish counting out your money. You know, you're just like me, Charles. Never take payment in anything but gold, I always say. Now, there. And to think it was you that I heard running away that night in the park, Charles. Here, now, let's drink to seal the bargain.
4: Very well.
0: Here you are. Glass for you.
4: I'll take the other one, thank you.
0: Oh. All right, here you are.
4: Oh, thanks.
0: Don't trust me, eh? Well, Charles, you're becoming a man of the world. Never trust anyone completely, I always say. Come, drink up to your health.
4: And to yours. Come to think of it, you're getting off cheaply.
0: What's wrong, Charles?
4: I feel like pounding my head. It's spinning. I can't see my head. It's spinning.
0: Silly boy, tampering with me that way. Nemo! Nemo, come here.
2: You called me, Master?
0: Yes, take him down to the cellar and lock him in the dungeon.
2: Yes, Master.
0: Silly boy, trying to swindle me, Arturo. Me! Now I have nothing to fear. Nothing.
1: It's horrible to make you do it. Someone's coming. Yes, I heard that long ago.
2: Your supper, ladies.
1: Where is Arturo? I must get out of here.
2: Master went to see George die. The crowd was very mad, he said. Oh. Want the prisoner to go to the lions today.
1: No. No, they can't. They mustn't. Let me out of here. Let me out, I say.
2: Go
1: Let
2: back,
1: me out.
2: Indy.
1: Let me out.
2: Go no. back there.
1: Get your filthy hands off me. Oh.
3: Nemo, sit down and eat.
2: What? Master would not like...
3: No matter. He's not here now. Do you want it to be said that you refuse to eat with a daughter of magic?
2: Oh, no. No, never. That would displease the gods. You are one of the magic ones, then, as I guessed. Can you really work the magic?
3: I'll show you. Have you a rope?
2: Rope? Oh, yes, yes. Master makes me carry it always. Here.
3: Tie me up with it.
2: But...
3: Do as I say. Tie me to this chair.
2: Yes, magic one.
3: Tighter. That's good. You think I can't get free?
2: You must have magic to get free now.
3: All right. There. There's your rope.
2: It is so. You have the magic powers.
3: You want to know how it's done?
2: Yes. Yes.
3: Then I'll show you. Sit down in the chair.
2: Yes.
3: There. Now I tie the rope to the chair. Now I bind your wrists. Is it tight enough?
2: Oh, yes.
3: Then your arms to the back of the chair. Where did you take the man who came without your rope?
2: You know that?
3: I know that you carried someone out of the next room. Where did you take him? Come now, I heard it all.
2: To the dungeon in the cellar.
3: Oh. Can you move your arms now?
2: No. Now show me how to get free.
3: His keys. Take them. Yes. Come on. To the dungeon in the cellar.
2: Here. Come back. Come back. You can.
3: We must find out who's down there. We must. Here. Who's in there? Who's here? Who's here?
5: It's
3: Speak up,
5: Charles. Get me out of here.
1: Charles! What were you doing?
5: I saw Arturo kill Chris, but I was afraid to tell the police. Oh. He has a great deal of influence. A great deal. Then I confronted him after the trial and asked for money. He lured me here, drugged me. And that's all I remember, except that my head aches like fury.
3: Promise us you'll tell the authorities.
5: Yes, yes, I promise anything. Just get me out of here.
3: All right. I only open the cell door.
1: Yes. Oh, please, hurry. They're going to execute George's sentence today.
5: To the amphitheater. To the box of the judge. Hurry.
1: Yes, hurry.
6: What a day, Your Honor. What a day. The lions are mad with hunger.
7: Yes, yes. It will be a sight to see, Arturo.
6: Oh, yes. All criminals should be thrown to the lions to compensate our people with this pleasure for the crimes against them. Gatekeeper, open the gates. Let the hungry beasts out.
1: No! No, wait! Gatekeeper, wait!
8: Don't murder that man!
1: No.
6: Your Honor, have these people thrown out. They're disrupting the show.
9: What do you want there? What's the meaning of this?
5: George is innocent, Your Honor.
9: Why?
5: He's not a murderer.
1: No.
5: There's your murderer, Arturo.
6: It's a ruse, Your Honor. I'll throw this man out.
9: No, wait, Arturo. Young man, what do you mean coming here like this?
5: Because he killed Chris, Your Honor, not George.
6: He's lying. This isn't true.
5: But it is, Your Honor. I have witnesses to testify it's true.
1: It is true, Your Honor. It is. And I swear, too, that Arturo is the murderer.
5: Throw him to the lions. You hear me, citizen? Arturo is the real murderer. It should be he that is thrown to the lions.
9: Oh, no. It isn't true. I swear.
1: Arturo, look out.
5: He's fallen in the lion's den.
1: George, are you all right?
10: Ione, my sweet. Yes, I'm all right now.
1: It's all so terrible.
10: Listen, what is that?
5: It's thunder from underneath the earth.
1: It was the mountain. It's erupting, I feel it. Look, black smoke coming from the crater. It is Vesuvius. We must get out of here. Come.
10: Yes, we'll all be trampled to death.
1: The smoke is getting blacker. How something burns.
10: Ashes from the lava. Hurry. All Pompeii will be buried in a little while.
5: George, Ione, where are you? I can't see.
1: Here, Charles, take hold of me. You too, George. Hold Ione between you.
10: What about you?
3: You forget I'm used to the dark.
1: Hurry now. We must make the harbor. It's our only hope. Be careful. Don't let go of me. Otherwise, you'll get lost, buried under the molten lava. Here we are. Hurry. Into that boat, please. You're not safe till you clear the harbor.
10: Come, Ione. Get in.
1: Yes.
5: The crowd has gone mad. Here, you quick, shove it.
10: Get in, Charles. No, wait. Lydia, you... Lydia, where is she?
5: She was here a minute ago.
1: Where is George?
10: Lydia! Lydia! She's gone. What could have happened to her?
1: The crowd. She's probably lost in the crowd. She'll be all right.
10: But she's alone out there.
5: She can take care of herself. Besides, we've Ione to look out for.
10: I suppose you're right.
5: Come on, take hold here. Let's shove off. The ladder's gaining ground. Come on, let's get out of here.
10: All right. Now, heave.
1: The narrow escape. George, darling, give me your hand.
2: Yes, Ione.
1: Pull together again. For good. Everything's going to be all right again.
2: Yes, Ione. Yes.
1: Something's troubling you, dear.
2: What?
1: What is it?
2: It's Nydia. She didn't get lost. She couldn't. Far after bringing us safely through, she went back to help others. Yes, to help others through the darkness.
1: Probably. No doubt that puts her soul at rest. It may be her way of atonement.
2: Atonement? Nydia?
1: Yes, because she... Oh, for all the little missteps of her life.
2: Oh, perhaps... Yes, I only hope she's all right. Yes, I hope she's all right.
8: From the time-worn pages of the past, we have brought you the story, The Fatal Love Potion. Bellkeeper, toll the bell.

0: Will you have a polo, dear Liza? Dear Liza, will you have a polo, dear Liza? Polo.
1: How very kind of you, dear Henry. I most certainly will. I'll have three or four, or maybe more.
0: But you take the old tube.
1: Because they happen to be my tube of polo, dear Henry. Have one.
2: 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I'll put one at Lance onto it. Very nice, young Harold. If you like that sort of thing.
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5: With his faithful valet Cato, Britt Reed, daring young publisher, matches wits with the underworld, risking his life that criminals and racketeers within the law may feel its weight by the sting of the Green Hornet. Ride with Britt Reed as he races toward another thrilling adventure in the story, Reservoir for Murder. The Green Hornet strikes again.

0: Lowry, ace reporter of the Daily Sentinel, smelled trouble the moment he arrived at the location of the new city reservoir. As he walked across the cluttered ground toward the concrete abutments, he noticed that the men seemed to be especially busy with one section of the retaining wall.
1: Looks like something's cooking over there, and it ain't good.
2: Hey, buddy.
3: Well, you better not go any further, mister.
2: It's okay. I'm a reporter from the Daily Sentinel. Here's my press card.
3: Sure, only...
2: Forget it. My insurance company says I can take all the risks I want and they'll pay all. So why should I worry? Where's the phone around here?
3: The only one's in the construction
2: shop. Never mind, buddy. You warned me. You did your duty.
3: Hey, wait.
2: I'm tired. Reporters wait for no man. I'm climbing that scaffold. I want to see this with my own eyes. They built this reservoir with knitting needles instead of T-squares. The Sentinel's going to hear about it.
3: Hey, what's happening there?

0: The Sentinel Publisher's office.
1: Hey, this is Lowry. Where's the boss?
0: What's the matter, Lowry? You sound excited.
1: First of all, give me the boss. It's coming down around my ears.
2: Yes, is that Lowry?
0: Yes, it's Lowry, Mr. Reed.
2: All right. Hello. Hello, Lowry.
1: Boss, that tip was a McCoy. One section is caving in.
2: The reservoir going? Case at Gunnigan.
0: Yes, sir.
3: Gunnigan.
0: Here he is.
2: Gunnigan, Reed talking. I've got Lowry on the phone. Construction wreck at the reservoir. Have a rewrite man caught in. You got it?
3: Got it.
2: Okay, Lowry, you give it to the rewrite man.
1: Okay, boss.
2: Can you see what's going on?
1: Sure, I have a ringside seat. I'm in the construction shack. I can see from the window.
3: Okay, Mr. Reed.
2: All set, Lowry. The rewrite man's listening. Go ahead.
4: Because it had a crack in it, but it isn't a crack anymore. Hold it. There goes another chunk. You hear that? Man, it's a lucky thing there wasn't any water in that reservoir yet. Half the people in Naples Valley be getting their feet wet up to their ears. The rest of the concrete seems to be okay, but that one section, yeah, they're pulling the men away from it. Guess it's going to change. They're running like this. Looks like it's going to be more than 1 month before the governor dedicates the Naples Valley Reservoir Project after all. There'll be an investigation. Hold it. Here comes the

0: Several hours later, darkness had fallen over the wreckage of the reservoir wall. Powerful lamps poured cones of light down as men worked to clear away the debris. And slipping quietly and unnoticed among the working men was Ed Lowry. He stayed out of the lighted areas as much as possible, but his sharp eyes saw everything there was to see.
1: Maybe I can dig up an angle on this. Concrete walls just don't fall down and go boom without a reason. Maybe concrete solid enough. Certainly feels that way on my feet. Hey, what's this? One of the sealed supports that was buried in it. It looks funny. It's got a sharp edge. Lowry, my friend, maybe you're onto something here. Now, where did I put those matches? Let's have a look at the edge of this girder. Come on, right. Come. Well, blasphemy on the front page. No wonder that concrete wall caved in. Holy mackerel, this girder is... Hey, let go of me. What are you doing? What are you trying to do?

0: walking into doors again, Lowry.
1: Ha, ha, very amusing. Where's the boss?
0: Oh, I knew you'd try to fight somebody bigger than you someday. Or was it a whole gang?
1: Not Casey. It was one guy with a 10-ton blackjack in his fist.
2: Well, Lowry, so that's why you didn't come back to the office last night or phone in. Fighting, huh?
1: Holy mackerel, what kind of a reception is this? So help me, boss, I got this while I was on the job.
2: You did?
1: Sure, I was checking over that reservoir after dark. And just when I find something good, blam, some monkey jumps me and sends me to dreamland. Didn't wake up till this morning.
2: Then you found something good. What do you mean?
1: What I said, boss. I found enough to prove that crash was no accident.
2: Good call. No accident?
1: No, sir. Not when the steel supports that are supposed to be embedded in that concrete are sort of halfway through.
2: What?
1: Yes.
0: Gosh, Mr. Reed, and the whole state is blaming Jeff Thorndyke, saying that he's responsible.
2: Not if that concrete was deliberately weak.
1: It was, boss.
2: Lowry, you're going back there. Miss Case, get a photographer to go back with Lowry and take pictures of that damage. Call the police.
1: Whoa, boss.
2: Mm-mm. What? No dice. You'd be wasting your time.
0: Don't be silly, Lowry. Why would make a front page story that would scoop the town?
2: Hold on, Miss Case, just a moment. Go on, Lowry. We'd be wasting our time. Why?
1: Because the steel girders aren't there anymore.
2: Go on.
1: When I woke up, I started to look again. Boy, somebody cleared those girders out of there like Lewis took bear. What good is a story without proof?

0: Sheriff and Chandler, we'll see you now, gentlemen.
1: This way, please. Okay, Thorndyke, keep your chin up. I'm glad you're here, Reed. It's good to have someone backing me up. Senator's got the axe out for me. Can't say I blame him.
2: Saving wasn't your fault, Thorndyke.
1: Yes, I know the Senator said, but someday we'll prove it.
3: Very much if you can prove that, Reed.
2: Hello, Senator.
3: Hello. You may go, Miss Bradfield.
0: Yes, sir.
3: Well, Thorndyke, as engineer in charge of that construction job, you've managed to put me in the soup. There's only one way I can satisfy the public. Come right to the point. Did you bring along your resignation?
1: I can't understand what went wrong.
3: I'm not interested in alibis. I'm interested in results. You didn't get them.
1: I understand. Here's my resignation.
2: Now, just a minute.
3: Yes?
2: The rat deserts the sinking ship.
3: Your bird dreamed at me, Reed.
2: It is?
3: I hit this department. I'm responsible for what happens.
2: You're also responsible for the men under you. Yet you're making Thorndyke the ghost.
3: I'm putting the blame where it belongs.
2: You read the Sentinel. There might be some doubt that what happened was Thorndyke's fault.
3: Poppycock. The story cooked up to make circulation. You know, Jim.
2: Not from the Sentinel, sir.
3: There's no proof. The reporter made that story up. Can you believe
2: him? I believe him, yes. But he didn't make it up. I know my reporter. And get this, Shevlin. The public has faith in the Sentinel, too.
3: There's no time for...
2: Which is just what I said. You're yapping about the interest of the public. Well, get this, Shevlin. The Sentinel has a circulation that's almost as big as all the others combined. And this morning, after our story, our switchboard was flooded with phone calls.
3: Phone calls about what?
2: About the cave-in at the new reservoir. Shevlin, if you're interested in public opinion, you might be interested to know that the public does believe that story in the Sentinel. At least enough so that they don't blame Thorndyke.
3: Yeah, that's true.
2: If you want a record of their names and addresses?
3: No, I don't doubt you. Thorndyke, this puts a different complexion on things.
2: Devlin is always sensitive to public opinion. Aren't you, Devlin?
1: Yes, Senator, yes. You mean my resignation?
3: Yes, I'm not accepting it, Thorndyke. There, in the wastebasket.
1: I don't know what to say.
3: Never mind. Just go ahead and make sure the job is finished. And finished right.
1: It'll be done right. I'm still puzzled about what I
2: did. Let's go. Can't you see the Senator wants to be alone, to eat his own word? Goodbye, Shevlin. Next time, don't be too anxious to throw out a good worker.
1: Goodbye, Senator. It'll be done right. I'll make sure it's done right.
3: Goodbye. Go ahead and finish that job. When it's done, I'll make absolutely sure Thorndyke loses his job. I'll make it positive.

0: Bender.
1: Bender.
0: What are you doing here?
1: That's why I came, you fool. I don't want to be seen. You've heard Thorndyke is going ahead with construction work.
0: Yeah.
1: Thorndyke is too good a man. If he keeps going, he'll end up with my job.
0: Yeah.
1: That puts it up to you, Bender. This time, I win a big accident, you understand. Big enough so that not even the Sentinel can keep Thorndyke in his job.
2: They'll be finished with the construction in 3 weeks, Senator. The water will be piling up behind the dam. A whole lot of water, Senator.
1: That's it, Bender. I think you understand.
2: Yeah, I understand.
1: If the water should break that retaining wall and flood the valley, there'd be a lot of damage. Thorndyke couldn't explain that.
2: Yeah, Senator. And besides, there wouldn't be any evidence. The water would wash away every sign. Okay, Senator, you can count on it. There's going to be a flood.

0: During the following weeks, while the damage was being repaired and the dam completed, Ed Lowry made frequent trips to the Maple Valley construction job. And his reports back to the Sentinel were all the same. He saw no sign of trouble. But he wasn't the only one on watch. When darkness fell each night, a small man, inconspicuous and slight, prowled around the reservoir. That man was Cato, Britt Reed's Filipino valet.
1: Yes, Mr. Britt. I observed Maple Valley Reservoir at night, as you direct.
2: You weren't seen, Cato?
1: No, sir. Back home in Philippines, I learned how to move silent, like jungle cat.
2: What did you find out, Cato? Is there anything wrong?
1: No.
2: Why do you say it that way?
1: I'm not certain, Mr. Britt. But there one man, I observed him at night, act very strange.
2: Strange?
1: Nothing very definite. Only he act like man who doing wrong. Man name of Bender.
2: Bender,
1: eh? Name is familiar?
2: Yeah, he's the man who told Larry to stay away when that section of wall fell. I wonder.
1: Yes?
2: I wonder if he's the one who could have knocked Larry out that same night.
1: Sure. It's possible, yes.
2: Keep watching, Cato. Pretty soon that job will be completed. We don't want anything to happen.

0: job's done, men. Thanks for your work. The Maple Valley Reservoir is a project you can be proud of.
1: Senator Semple, will you close the water pipes? It'll take about a week to get the water high enough in the reservoir to start using it.
2: That's the way the weather is, Thorndike. It's raining up in the mountains. Until the reservoir fires. I just press this button?
1: Yes. Thank you, Senator. And thanks for letting me finish this job.
2: Yes. Well, here comes some rain. You'll excuse me. I'll get to my car.
3: Senator Shepard.
2: Yes, what is it?
3: Everything's set. This rain ought to speed it up, too.
2: Not so loud.
3: Oh, there's nobody to hear. Just a couple of more days, and it'll be Thorndike's finish.
2: He's riding high.
3: It'll be his finish.
2: It better be.

0: Yeah. Rain ought to fix everything. What the?
1: Excuse me.
0: You were on the other side of the senator's car. Who are you?
1: Excuse me. I'm very sorry.

0: bridge. I come back to apartment at once. I tell you what I hear.
1: You don't know their plan?
0: No, sir.
1: This rain will fill up that reservoir pretty fast.
0: That is true. Rain continues. I think...
1: Hey, we've got to find out. Check the gas weapon in the Hornet mask.
0: It's raining really hard, Mr.
1: That doesn't matter. Rain or no rain, the Green Hornet's going out on the Black Beauty.
2: A few minutes later, Britt Reed and his Filipino valet, Cato, stepped through a secret panel in Britt Reed's bedroom, then along a narrow passage built within the wall itself, down narrow creaking stairs that led around a corner and connected directly with another building on a little-used, dead-end side street. Seen from the street, this building looked deserted, empty like all the others. No one could guess that within its bleak walls stood the supercharged Black Beauty, streamlined car of the Green Hornet.
1: Go ahead, Cato. We're going to find this man, Bender. We'll get the answer.
2: Cato flipped on the headlights. A photoelectric cell registered the beam, started a small electric motor, and silently a huge section of apparently solid wall swiveled upward. The sleek black car rolled into the street, turned and headed north toward Maple Valley. And behind it, the wall once more dropped into place.

0: one of the Twinkle Family Reservoir job, didn't he?
1: You'll never know, Joe. Good night.
0: Any what, Al?
1: Yeah, it'll be a lot wetter, too.
2: A lot wetter.
3: Just a minute, Bender.
2: Hey, what's the idea of bumping into a guy this way? Dark enough to black out.
3: This is a gun in your ribs.
2: Hey, what is this, a stick-up? Who are you? That mask with the Green Hornet.
3: Come with me, Bender.
2: What do you want?
3: Come with me. You're going to answer some questions.

0: then it's raining even harder upstate than it is here in the city, Senator.
1: Yes, Miss Darcy. I won't need you anymore today.
0: Yes, sir.
1: What's the matter with Bender? He's supposed to call me on my private phone. The water should be pouring into that reservoir. I want to know. I tried to get him myself. He isn't home. Private phone, that's it. Hello, is this you, Bender?
2: Oh, Shevlin.
1: Who is this?
2: You were expecting a call from Bender, weren't you?
1: Bender, what? This number is private. You're making a mistake.
2: Bender's right here. It's no mistake. I know all about it, Shevlin.
1: About what?
2: The Maple Valley Reservoir. I want $10,000.
1: Who are you?
2: This is the Green Hornet.
1: The Green Hornet?
2: $10,000, your scheme blows up right in your face.
1: You can't bluff me.
2: Not a bluff. Remember, I've got Bender here. It wouldn't be hard to get him to talk. Now make up your mind, Shevlin. $10,000
1: or we'll have it. All right. At least I'm willing to talk to you about it.
2: That's polite. Play nice, and your apple cart may not be tipped over, huh? I'll meet you in the valley about a mile below the reservoir where Route 22 and Highway 16 split.
1: I know where.
3: Tomorrow night at 11. Be there, Shevlin. Don't forget.

0: You make phone call, yes?
1: All set. Tomorrow night at 11. Where is Bendy?
0: You give him gas from gun, Mr. Bitt. He's in his car, unconscious. What do we do between now and tomorrow night, please?
1: Can you take care of Bendy?
0: Oh, I keep him unconscious till then, yes.
1: Good. I'll take the Black Beauty and head back to town. I want to be at the Sentinel tomorrow. I'll meet you at 11 in the evening.
0: Oh, where is meeting?
1: The junction of Route 22 and State Highway 16 in the valley here, Cato. And take care of Bendy.

0: time you got, Casey?
1: 5:30. Will you come along, Mr. Thorndyke, to Mr. Reed's office?
0: Oh, yeah. Nice guy, Thorndyke. I like him.
1: I wonder if he'll get someone's
0: job. Well, I hope so. Somebody ought to. Yeah. Still raining.
1: All day and since yesterday.
2: This rain has me a little worried, Reed. Maple Valley Reservoir.
3: Don't be foolish, Thorndyke. You have men up there, haven't you?
2: Well, yes, but if something unforeseen occurs.
3: Oh, forget it.
4: Say, Lowry.
5: What is, boss?
3: I've got to head for home. I have an appointment tonight.
5: Oh, will you and Miss Case keep Mr. Thorndyke from getting the jitters?
3: Now that his work's done, he has plenty of time for worrying, so keep him occupied. You might show him around the Sentinel. Perhaps he's never seen a great newspaper at work.

0: Well, Mr. Thorndyke, you've seen everything.
1: Look, thunder. Still raining.
2: Give up, Casey. The guy's hopeless. Here it is, 10:30 at night. Outside of eating dinner, we've been giving him a conductor tour of the Sentinel, and all he thinks about is the weather. I tell you, Casey, that...
3: Oh, Mr. Thorndyke, I've been calling you from Senator Shelby's office all evening. I couldn't get you, so I finally came over.
1: But, Darcy, what's the matter?
3: Oh, I don't know exactly. A phone call came for the Senator. It wasn't on his private line, so I took it. Mr. Thorndyke, it was a man reminding the Senator to be at the junction of Route 22 and Highway 16 at 11 tonight.
1: The junction... In the valley?
3: Yes, and to bring $10,000. But the Senator was gone already. I couldn't tell him.
2: Oh, sister, calm down. You're all excited.
3: Why shouldn't I be? The man who called was a brain horse. The horse?
2: Holy mackerel, this is a case for the police.
3: The police?
2: Joel, hold on the board, Casey, and tell Gunnigan to get set for a page one scoop. 11 o'clock, huh? We might not make it by 11, but we'll be...

0: luck. It's raining cats and dogs. I better get back in my car. Who's that? This car with
1: Wimber. No, don't shoot me. Where am I?
0: Wimber. How did you get here?
2: Phil Shevlin. I brought him.
1: You, the Hornet.
2: I'm in the back seat. Got a gun. I'll bet $10,000, Shevlin.
0: Oh, Hornet. This talk is over.
2: Let's go, Shevlin. Money talk.
0: Yes. Here. Here you are.
2: Thanks. The doctor comes, but if it isn't all here...
0: It's good.
2: I told your secretary...
0: What's this? My secretary?
2: Yes, I called this evening. Just wanted to remind you. I got no answer on that private phone.
0: She doesn't know I'm mixed up in anything crooked. You ruined me.
2: Oh, now, isn't that too bad? Now that I think of it, she was a little surprised. But that's your stuff, like Shevlin. I got the money in that car. Come here.
0: The car. Now, put it, please. Get out of here. Get out.
2: I will, Shevlin, but first...
0: No, don't shoot me. Don't
2: get right. Is it for you, Bunder, or just do my best?
1: Sit, kiddo. Don't keep till the police arrive.

0: Black Beauty.
1: But, Mr. Rich, I don't understand.
0: I don't understand what, Vito?
1: Even when police get here, even when they find those two, what good is that? It's not possible they prove they are criminals.
0: Don't worry about that, kiddo.
1: But I do worry. How police know unless Senator talks? They not talk.
0: I said don't worry. Let's go, Cato.

0: There's a car.
1: Devil's car. What be him?
0: How easy is that? Let me in there first.
2: How about the light, Flannery?
0: Yeah, Lowry. Hey, the cylinder's out cold. I guess the Hornet beat us to the punch.
3: That's just right.
1: Hey, Cliff Bender, what are you doing here?
3: Hello, Mr. Thorndike. I ain't doing nothing.
2: Nothing. We come all the way out here into the valley to catch the Green Hornet, and what happened?
3: Nothing.
1: The Hornet was here, mister. He was here.
3: What did you say? Are we in the valley?
1: Yeah.
3: Right below the Maple Valley Reservoir?
1: Of course, Bender.
3: How long's it been raining?
2: Since yesterday, coming down in buckets.
1: What's the matter with you, Bender? Poor fellow must be out of his head.
3: Since yesterday. We'll be drowned. That Carroll Creek wall is in a cave any minute. Now let me out of here.
1: Get out.
3: No, it's true, I tell you. If we stay here, we'll be drowned. Mr. Thorndike, we'll drown. Now listen, you've got to believe me. I was being paid by Stevlin. I saw them steal support.
1: You what?
3: Yeah. I saw it all of them. Then I poured this some in it so it wouldn't be seen. That dam won't hold, I tell you.
0: You'll get jail for this, Mr. and Stevlin.
3: Who cares about jail? Well, I'll drown, I tell you. Now let me out.
1: Good Lord, Lowry, he knows what he's talking about. We've got to get to the dam. We've got to open the emergency sluices and drain the water off. If we're too late, the whole wall will go. The valley will be flooded. People will die in their sleep. Women and children, the town. We've got to get there at once.
3: Yeah, Mr. Thorndike. I've been trying to get loose for 10 minutes. Can you imagine some guy comes busting here wearing a mask? I tried to stop him, but he opened all the emergency ones.
1: Did you say he opened the sluices?
3: Yeah. The water's dropped 2 feet already.
1: Davis, that man saved the valley. The concrete wall would have caved any minute.
3: Huh? You mean he... Well, he was wearing a mask. And that note, he left that note on the table.
2: All it says in there, I've got it. Thorndike, it says, I may be a crook, but I don't go in for mass murder. It isn't signed, but it doesn't have to be.
1: Lowry, listen. It was the Green Hornet.

0: We had a party last night. 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
1: 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It's called Cupboard Love. 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It's a new kind of cat food. Moist. It's good for you. Like it?
2: New Cupboard Love. 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

0: Hello, below there!
1: When the signalman heard my voice thus calling to him, he was standing at the door of his box, with a flag in his hand, furled round its short pole. One would have thought he could not have doubted from what quarter the voice came, but instead of looking up to where I stood on the top of the steep cutting over the railway line, he turned himself about and looked down the line. There was something remarkable about the man, but the way he stood, something strange, perhaps uncanny, but certainly I would have termed such a thought mere imagination then. I know now what was remarkable about that man, and even though years have passed, I still see his figure, foreshortened and shadowed, down in the deep trench, my figure high above him, so steeped in the glow of an angry sunset that I shaded my eyes with my hand before I saw him at all.
0: Hello! Below! Is there any path by which I may come down and speak with you?
2: Biotex, the new soak and pre-wash powder, presents Beyond Midnight by Michael McCabe.
3: Now, ladies, we're speaking about Biotex in this series of programs, and Mrs. E.B. Granger of Gordon Road, Heathfield in the Cape, wrote to say that she decided to try our Biotex just to see if it lived up to our claims. And she said, I bought a packet, and lo and behold, it actually did just what the advert said. I'm so proud of the children's white shirts, the hankies and the underwear, that I want to say it will be Biotex for me every washing day from now on. Some of my family's accessories were left with slight stains, but now, thanks to Biotex soaking, they come out white, and the stains do go away, as you say. Now, that is the statement from Mrs. Granger of Heathfield of the Cape, and it bears out what we have been saying to you ladies ever since Biotex first came on the market. We said to you, it is different to any washing product that you've ever used before. We claim that the stubborner stains will vanish, and people like Mrs. Granger bear out our claims. Remember, Biotex.

0: climbed down and approached the man. He stood now with his left hand at his chin, his right hand across his breast. His post was in as solitary and dismal place as ever I saw. There was an earthy, deadly smell, and little sunlight penetrated down to the line and signal box. The gloomy entrance of the black tunnel yawned. I stopped a few feet in front of the man, and suddenly he stepped back and raised his right hand. There was something in the man that daunted me.
1: "This is a lonesome post to occupy. A visitor, I should think, must be a rarity, yes? I looked down from up yonder and felt a need to come down. Signal boxes have always riveted my attention."
0: He directed a most curious look towards the red light near the tunnel's mouth.
1: "The light is in your charge, is it not?"
2: Don't you know it is?
0: A monstrous thought came into my mind that this was a spirit, not a man. I stepped back, but then I detected in his eyes some latent fear of me.
1: "You look at me as if you had a dread of me."
2: "I was doubtful whether I'd seen you before."
1: "Where?"
2: "There. By the light."
1: "There? My good fellow, what should I do there?" "Well, however, be that as it may, I never was there. You may be sure of that. I've always had a fascination for railways and their workings. If it would not disturb you, may I prevail upon you to show me over your box?"
2: "Of course, then. Come this way, sir, come this way."
1: "Thank you."
2: "Come this way, sir, please." Manual labor I had next to none. I have to trim those lights, turn that iron handle now and then. Many long, dreary hours I have to spend here, so I occupy my time working at fractions and equations, problems, you know.
1: "Is it necessary for you always to remain in this damp air down here? Even in this signal box with a fire aglow, it is somehow oppressive. Can you never rise into the sunshine?"
2: "Well, that depends upon times and circumstances."
1: "I see."
2: "Under some conditions, there will be less upon the line than under others. In bright weather, I go up for a change. Certain hours of the day and night, I'm freer than others. But at all times, I'm liable to be called by my electric bell."
1: Forgive me, but you appear better educated than your station in life calls for. I mean no offense."
2: "When I was younger, I was a student of natural philosophy. I attended lectures, but it all came to nothing. I ran wild and was sent down. I've never risen again. But I have made my bed, sir, and now I must lie on it. It is too late to make another."
1: "Acceptance of things for what they are. There is something to that. You almost make me believe that I have met a contented man."
2: "I used to be. But I'm troubled, sir. I'm troubled."
1: "Oh? With what? What is your trouble?"
2: "It is very difficult to impart. Very, very difficult to speak of. If you ever make another visit, I will try to tell you."
1: "But I expressly intend to make you another visit. Say, when shall it be?"
2: "I go off early in the morning, and I shall be on guard at 10 tomorrow night."
1: I'll come at 11.
2: "I'll show you my white light. That is, till you found the way. When you have found it, don't call out. And when you're at the top, don't call out."
1: "Very well."
2: "Let me ask you a parting question. What made you cry, 'Hello, below there,' tonight?"
1: "Heaven knows. I cried something to that effect."
2: "No, not to that effect, sir. Those were the very words. I know them well."
1: "Well, I spoke thus because I saw you below and wished to attract your attention."
2: For no other reason."
1: "What other reason could I possibly have?"
2: "You had no feeling that they were conveyed to you in any supernatural way?"
1: "No."
2: "Oh, good night, sir. Oh, may I inquire your name? Mine is William Bendy."
1: "Mine is Charles Dickens."

0: was something singularly peculiar about the man. Of this I was sure. And I could hardly wait the time before I could speak with him again. That he was well-educated, there was no doubt. That he feared something or someone very greatly, there was no doubt either. There was something tortured about him. While we talked that first night, he was several times interrupted by the little bell and had to read off messages and send replies. Once he had to stand and display a flag as a train passed. Once or twice, while he was speaking, he turned and watched the bell, and his face drained of all color when it did not ring. I was punctual to my appointment the next night.
1: Good night, sir. My hand.
0: Good night to you, sir. And here's mine.
1: I have made up my mind, sir, that you shall not have to ask me twice what troubles me. Please be seated.
0: Oh, thank you. Thank you.
1: I took you for someone else yesterday night. That troubles me.
0: That mistake?
1: No. That's someone else.
0: Who is it?
1: I don't know.
0: Like me?
1: I don't know. I never saw the face. The left arm is across the face, and the left arm is waved, violently waved. This way. For pity's sake, clear the way. One moonlight night, I was sitting here when I heard a voice cry, "Hello, below there. Look out." I started up, looked from that door, and saw this someone else standing by the red light near the tunnel, waving as I just showed you. The voice seemed hoarse with shouting, and he cried, "Look out! Look out!" And then again, "Hello, below there! Look out!" I caught up my lamp, turned it on red, and ran towards the figure.
2: "Hello! Below there! Look out! Look out! What's wrong? What has happened? Where? Hello! Below there! Look out!"
1: Figure just stood in the blackness outside the tunnel. I advanced so close upon it that I wondered at it keeping the sleeve before the eyes. I ran up to it and had my hand stretched out to pull the sleeve away when it was gone.
0: Into the tunnel?
1: No. I ran into the tunnel 500 yards. I stopped and held my lamp above my head and saw the figures of the measured distance and saw the wet stains stealing down the walls and trickling through the arch. I ran out again, faster than I had run in, for I had a mortal abhorrence of the place upon me, and I looked all around the red light with my own red light, and I went up the iron ladder atop of it, and then I came down again and ran back here. I telegraphed both ways.
3: "An alarm has been given. Is anything wrong? An alarm has been given. Is anything wrong?"
4: "All well. All well."
3: "An alarm has been given. Is anything wrong?"
4: "All well. All well.
3: An alarm has been given. Is anything wrong?"
4: "All well. All well.
0: This figure must have been a deception of your senses. A deception of your sense of sight. Figures such as you describe sometimes originate in the delicate nerves that minister to the functions of the eye. As to the imaginary voice, well, the wind, dear sir, the wind which sometimes sounds, well, in this unnatural valley, think..."
1: "That is all very well. I know about the wind and telegraph wires. I pass many long nights here, alone and watching, but I beg to remark, sir, that I've not finished my story."
0: I ask your pardon.
1: "Within 6 hours after the appearance, the memorable accident on this line happened, and within 10 hours, the dead and wounded were brought along through the tunnel over the spot where the figure had stood."

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0: amazing new biotechs today and let soaking do the washing.
1: Within 10 hours, the dead and wounded were brought along through the tunnel over the spot where the figure had stood. This was just a year ago. 6 or 7 months passed, and I had recovered from the surprise and shock when, one morning, as day was breaking, I, standing at that door, looked towards the red light and saw the specter again.
2: Did it cry out?
1: No. It was silent.
2: Did it wave its arm?
1: No. It leaned against the shaft of the light with both hands before the face like this. Like an action of mourning I've seen in stone figures on tombs.
2: Did you go up to it?
1: I came in and sat down, partly to collect my thoughts, partly because it had turned me faint. When I went to the door again, daylight was all around me, and the ghost had gone.
2: Ghost?
1: That very day, as the train came out of the tunnel, I noticed at a carriage window on my side a confusion of hands and heads. I saw it just in time to signal the driver, stop. He shut off and put his brakes on, but the train drifted past here, 100 or 50 yards or so. A beautiful young lady had died instantly in one of the compartments, and she was brought in here to the box and laid there on the floor between us. True, sir. True. Precisely as it happened, so I tell it you. Now, sir, mark this and judge how my mind is troubled. The spectre came back a week ago. Ever since, it has been there now and again by fits and starts.
2: At the light?
1: At the danger light.
2: What does it seem to do?
1: Like this. For pity's sake, clear the way!
3: For pity's sake, clear the way! For pity's sake, clear the way!
1: I have no peace or rest from it. It calls to me.
3: Below there! Look out! Below there! Look out! For pity's sake, clear the way!
1: It calls for many minutes together, in an agonized way. It rings my little bell.
2: I remember. Did it ring your bell yesterday evening when I was here and you went to the door?
1: Twice.
2: Why, see how your imagination misleads you. My eyes were on the bell, and my ears were open to the bell. And if I'm a living man, it did not ring at those times. No, nor at any other time, except in the course of natural physical things, when it was rung by the station communicating to you.
1: I have never made a mistake as to that yet, sir. I have never confused the spectre's ring with a man's. The ghost's ring is a strange vibration in the bell that it derives from nothing else. And I have not asserted that the bell stirs to the eye. I don't wonder that you fail to hear it, but I heard it.
2: And did the spectre seem to be there when you looked out?
1: It was there.
2: Both times?
1: Both times. Will you come to the door and look with me now?
2: Well. I saw the danger light and the dismal mouth of the tunnel. The high, wet stone walls of the cutting. There were stars in the sky.
4: Do you see it?
1: No. It is not there.
4: Agreed.
1: By this time, sir, you will fully understand that what troubles me greatly is, what does the spectre mean?
2: I do not know.
1: What is its warning against? What is the danger? Where is the danger? There is danger overhanging somewhere on the line. Some dreadful calamity will happen. It is not to be doubted this third time after what has gone before, but surely this is a cruel haunting of me. What can I do?
2: At this, the poor man pulled out his handkerchief and wiped the drops from his heated forehead. I could think of nothing to say, nothing to put courage into him.
1: If I telegraph danger on either side of me or on both, I can give no reason for it. I should get into trouble and do no good. They would think I was mad. Can you imagine? This is the way it would work.
5: Danger! Take care!
6: What danger? Where?
5: I don't know, but for pity's sake, take care!
1: They would say I'd gone mad and they would displace me. What else could they do?
2: His pain of mind was most pitiable to see. It was the mental torture of a conscientious man, oppressed beyond endurance by a responsibility involving life.
1: When it first stood under the danger light, why not tell me how it might be averted? Why not tell me where the accident was to happen, if it had to happen? When, on the second coming, it hit its head, why not tell me instead she's going to die? Tell them to keep her at home. If it came on those two occasions only to show me that its warnings were true, and so to prepare me for the third, why not warn me plainly now? And I, a poor signal man, on this solitary station, why not go to somebody with credit to be believed and power to act?
2: Bendy, William, you cannot blame yourself for anything. You must not become so agitated. Whoever so thoroughly discharges his duty as you do must do well. It must needs be comfort to you to know full well that you understand your duty perfectly. The fact remains, I know that you do not understand these confounded appearances, but you must not take on so. I will not insult you by trying to reason you out of your belief.
1: Thank you, Sam.
2: I left him at 2 o'clock that morning. I'd offered to stay the night, but he would not hear of it. As I climbed the path up, I looked down to the red light. I did not like it. I knew full well I should not sleep sound if my bed were under it. Nor did I like the two sequences of the accident and the dead girl. I wondered how I ought to act. I knew the man to be painstaking, vigilant, and although in an inferior position, he held a most important trust. How long, with his mind as it was, would he remain to execute this trust with precision, I wondered. I resolved to accompany him to the wisest medical man in those parts and to take his opinion. Something told me that it would be most treacherous to communicate all that the signalman had told me to his superiors. It might well cost him his living. A change in his time of duty would come round next night, he had informed me. He would be off an hour or two after sunrise, and on again soon after sunset. I had appointed to return accordingly.

0: Next evening was a lovely evening, and I walked out early to enjoy it. The sun was not yet quite down when I traversed the field path near the top of the deep cutting. I would extend my walk for an hour, I said to myself, a half an hour on and half an hour back, and it would then be time to go to my signalman's box. Before pursuing my stroll, I stepped to the brink and mechanically looked down from the point from which I had first seen him. I cannot describe the thrill that seized upon me when, close at the mouth of the tunnel, I saw the appearance of a man with his left sleeve across his eyes, passionately waving his right arm. A nameless horror that oppressed me quickly passed when, close at the mouth of the tunnel, I saw that this appearance of a man was a man. There was a little group of men standing further away, and this first one seemed to be rehearsing the gesture he made, the gesture the signalman had described so vividly. The danger light was not yet lighted. Against its shaft, a little low hut, entirely new to me, had been made of some wooden supports and tarpaulin. It looked no bigger than a bed. I descended the path with all the speed I could muster.
1: Hello! Hello! What is the matter? What has happened?
2: Signalman, killed this morning, sir.
0: Not the man belonging to that box.
2: Yes, sir.
0: Not the man I knew.
2: You will recognize him, sir, if you knew him.
0: He raised the tarpaulin covering from the small structure I had observed from above.
2: His face is quite composed.
0: How did this happen?
2: He was cut down by an engine, sir. No man in England knew his work better, but somehow he was not clear of the outer rail. It was just at broad day. He'd struck the light and had the lamp in his hand, and as the engine came out of the tunnel, his back was towards her, and she cut him down. That man drove her and was showing how it happened. Show the gentleman, Tom.
3: Well, coming round the curve in the tunnel, sir, I saw him at the end, like as if I saw him down at perspective glass. Well, there was no time to check speed, and I knew him to be very careful. But as he didn't seem to take heed of the whistle, I shut it off. And as we were running down upon him, I called to him as loud as I could call.
0: What did you say?
3: Say, sir? Why, I said, below there. Look out. For pity's sake, clear the way.

0: dreadful time, sir.
1: Dreadful.
0: I never left off calling to him, sir. I put my arm before my eyes so as not to see. And I waved this arm right to the last. But it was no use.

0: 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I feel like dancing.
1: But I thought you had a splitting headache.
0: Well, that was 5 minutes ago. 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

0: time is an interesting phenomenon. A ticking clock, the running sands of an hourglass, all these have captured the imagination of men. But time is more. It exists now, and then, and in the future. Suppose we are in the year 1950. Coexistent in time may be worlds we have never seen, the worlds of the past and of the future. The year was 1950. It was a spring night in Mexico, fiesta time. The fireworks shot up into the clear, dark sky, and a papier-mâché bull ran about the plaza chasing boys and laughing men. Mr. and Mrs. William Travis stood on the edge of the yelling crowd, smiling.
1: Oh, what is it, Bill? What are they saying?
2: Well, they're cheering for the bull. Here he comes. He's good, isn't he? I wonder how they rigged up the fire.
1: Oh, Bill, it's wonderful. I've never enjoyed myself so much in my life.
2: It's terrific. Well, they talked the bull. Bravo, Zorro!
1: Oh, we'll go on. Honey, now, Chip.
2: Ah, Sue, don't worry. I've enough traveler's debts for a lifetime. Relax.
1: But suppose they find us.
2: Forget it now. They haven't a chance.
1: But suppose they do. Suppose they take us back.
2: They'll never find us now. Relax. Enjoy yourself.
1: Oh, if it only lasts.
2: Come on, darling. Let's get out of the crowd. I think you'll need a drink.
1: All right. Let's try something different this time. I want to try every drink there is in the world.
2: Oh, don't worry, darling. There's no rush. There's plenty of time now. All right. Oh, there's a table over there. Come on.
1: Bill.
2: What's the matter?
1: Don't look right away, but over your left shoulder, right by the end of the bar, that man.
2: What is it?
1: I saw him this morning in the plaza.
2: Well, darling, take it easy. The town is full of tourists.
1: But he was at Juarez in Pasco. Bill, I'm afraid.
2: Well, now, don't stare at him. Come on.
1: I know it's the same man. He was wearing the same white suit.
2: Sit down, Sue. All right, now, come on, dear. Smile. Act natural.
1: Bill, he's been following us. He's a searcher. I know he is.
2: Quiet. Oh, a boy. Here, boy.
3: Si, senor. Si.
2: Benedictine and brandy. Two.
3: Two. Si. Si, senor.
1: He's watching us, Bill.
2: Will you quit worrying, darling? The chances are one in a thousand that they found us. Probably it's just a coincidence.
1: I want to lie down. I think I'm going to be sick.
2: Oh, Susan, hang on, will you? If he is looking for us, we can't run out. What's he doing now?
1: He stopped our waiter. He's asking him something.
2: He may just want a drink.
1: Bill, I can't stand it. I've got to go upstairs and lie down.
2: All right, all right. As soon as we finish our drinks. What's he doing now?
1: Well, he's nodding at me.
2: Huh?
1: As if he knows me. And he's smiling. Bill, he's coming over here.
2: Now, watch yourself. We've got to go right on in front of him. It's what he is, what we think he is. He won't suspect.
1: I couldn't.
2: We've got to. Now, come on. So I said to David, I said, Dave, that's ridiculous. You know that the thing is that it's never going to take
4: place. Preston.
2: What?
4: You did not pull up your pants leg when you sat down.
2: Oh, well, I'm afraid you have the wrong person. My name isn't Chrysler.
4: Chris Ten.
2: No, well, I'm William Travis. I don't see what my pants leg has got to do with it.
4: Mind if I sit down?
2: Well, yes, I...
4: Everyone nowadays pulls up his pants leg when he sits down. Like this. Keeps the trousers from bagging at the knees. But, of course, if you're not used to this style of clothing...
2: Now, see here. We don't know you. We don't...
4: I'm sorry. I thought I knew you.
2: Look, this is our table. If you don't mind...
4: You see, I'm looking for two friends of mine. A man and his wife. Very much like you. The man is an atomic scientist. The wife, a bacteriologist. Very important people. They work on government business.
2: Just what are you talking about?
4: When I find my friends, I'm going to take them home with me.
2: Look here, Mr.
4: Sims. That will do for now.
2: All right, Sims. I understand that you thought you knew us. But you can see you're mistaken. Now, if you'll excuse us, my wife and I were just going up to our room. We have to make an early start in the morning.
4: Going for a trip? Up Acapulco, perhaps? Lovely.
2: Never mind where we're going.
4: Yes, yes, of course. You don't like crowds, tourists. I'd probably like to get off the beaten path. You know, I've got a vacation folder here that might interest
1: please,
4: you.
1: Please, Bill, let's go.
2: Wait, Sue.
4: put out by an outfit that calls itself Travel in Time Incorporated.
1: Travel in Time?
4: Yes, they've come up with a rather intriguing idea. Would you like to actually witness the burning Rome, sail with Columbus in 1492 on his voyage of discovery to America, meet Cleopatra? Then why not take your vacation in time as well as in place? Perhaps you've seen this leaflet before.
2: Of course not.
4: Then you'll be interested in hearing the rest. Travel in Time Incorporated can costume you, put you in the crowd at any place and time in history.
2: Look,
4: we guarantee to teach you any language you need to move freely in any year without risk of detection. This summer, why not escape from the worries of our modern world? Take your vacation in time.
2: Well, that's impossible, of course.
4: Ah, but think what it would mean. A chance to escape all the tensions of an unpleasant life. War, insecurity, fear.
2: Sim, I...
4: Suppose you were a scientist working on a dangerous bomb project. Or you, Mrs. Travis, suppose you were a bacteriologist working on disease cultures. And you had a chance to escape all that. To take a vacation 200 years in the past. Would be wonderful, wouldn't it? Escape to a more peaceful world. A trip back to, 1950.
2: 1950? But you said vacation in the past.
4: So I did. But you see, 1950 is the past if you come from the year 2155.
1: 2155?
4: Mm-hmm. Terrible times. Most unpleasant. The war raging. An atomic bacteriological war. Terrible times. With none of the little comforts we enjoy today, like this fine Havana cigar.
1: Bill, I want to go upstairs. I want to lie down.
4: If you were living then, think of how wonderful it would be to take a vacation in time. Back to now.
2: Oh, you're crazy. I don't know what you're talking about.
4: Suppose a young couple like yourselves took a trip to 1950, didn't want to come back. You know what would happen? The government sends a searcher back to look for them.
2: This is all fantastic nonsense.
4: The searcher finds them and brings them back. Well, do you think I'll find my two friends, Mr. Travis?
1: Bill, please take me upstairs. I don't feel well.
4: Oh, is the lady feeling a bit sick? How unfortunate.
3: Here are the drinks, senor.
4: Well, shall we drink a toast to 2155? To the future.

0: inside, quick.
1: Bill, what are you doing?
0: Shoving a chair under the doorknob.
1: He knows. He has been following us. Bill, he's a searcher.
0: You keep quiet, Sue. I want to think.
1: Bill, take us back.
0: That isn't over yet. Oh, I've got a headache.
1: I'll get you an aspirin. What will they do to us?
0: I don't know what they'll do to us. Something slipped. Something must have slipped.
1: But we were so careful.
0: Well, the searchers are trained to watch for detail. Things like not pulling up my trousers. That started him thinking. There's a man who isn't used to ancient clothes. I could kill myself for giving it away.
1: No. It was my walk. These hot heels.
0: Careful now, kid.
1: Here.
0: Thank you.
1: Bill, I won't go back. I won't go on filling tubes with typhoid and bubonic plague.
0: Now, take it easy, Steve.
1: There must be some way. We don't have to go back to 2155, do we?
0: The nerve of that Sim sitting there looking us up and down like animals smoking those stinking cigars.
1: That's how I first noticed him at Tasco. He had four bottles of liqueurs and a pile of chocolate.
0: Yes, well, he still hasn't gotten over that first greedy hunger. We've got to look out for that suit. It's the sure sign of somebody from the future trying to make up for a lifetime of shortages by stuffing themselves sick. Remember our first night?
1: Bill, I can't stand it. We've got to get out of here.
0: And what are you doing?
1: Packing. Getting the suitcases out.
0: That's no use, Sue.
1: What do you mean? We can get to Acapulco by morning.
0: Don't you think he's watching us?
1: We could get away.
0: No. We've got to sit tight. We've got to wait right here for a break. I don't know what, but something has got to break.
1: Darling, I'm afraid.
0: No. Maybe he isn't sure of us yet. Maybe we can still figure out some way to escape. Come on, now. We better try to get some sleep.

0: No, I won't go back. Security, please. The bomb. The bomb is falling. It's falling.
1: Sue, no. What's the matter? Sue.
0: No. Sue,
1: wake up, darling.
0: Bill,
1: Sue, wake up.
0: Where are we?
1: All right. Now, calm down, honey. You were dreaming. Now, it's all right.
0: Bill, where are we?
1: Now, we're still in 1950. It's all right. You must have had a nightmare.
0: It was awful, Bill. Bill, there was an explosion, a terrible explosion, and my hand burned and wrinkled, and the buildings broke. Oh, Bill. Bill, we won't go back there, will we? Ever?
1: No. Go to sleep, honey. It's all right. We're in Mexico, 1950, and we're going to stay here. Sue, I've been lying awake here thinking. It may be that he's still testing us, that he's not absolutely certain. That may be why he hasn't moved.
0: Well, maybe he's just playing with us.
1: Yes, maybe. I wouldn't put that past him either. He's got all the time in the world. He can stay here as long as he likes, then bring us back to the future 60 seconds after we left it.
0: They can't make a scene, can they? They don't dare come out in the open.
1: No. That might change the future. They're afraid of that.
0: Oh, Bill. If we could only tell somebody, ask for help.
1: Oh, so you know we can't. That's why we had to submit to the psychological block treatment before they okayed our vacation. We couldn't tell if we tried. The block is too strong.
0: Well, maybe we can break it, Bill.
1: And what if we did? Who'd believe a crazy story like ours? Who would believe that we come from 2155? No, Sue, that would do no good. But this is important. They have to get us alone to put us in a time machine to send us back.
0: Well, then that's it. We'll never be alone. Listen, it's still fiesta time. It'll be easy to stay in the crowd.
1: Yes, that's our only chance. We must not let him get us alone. He won't get us back to that war and that insane world of it.
0: Bill.
1: It could be the room clerk.
0: At 3 a.m?
1: I'd better answer it.
0: No, don't. Don't, Bill, don't.
1: I've got to. Hello? Hello?
2: Mr. Travis?
1: What is the idea of this? It's 3 a.m.
2: Yes. I just wanted to remind you, the rabbits may hide in the forest, but a fox can always find them.
0: What was it, Bill? Bill?
1: No, never mind, darling. Come on, let's get some sleep. Why, we can't.

0: dear, senor, senor.
1: Good morning, Senor Gomez.
0: I trust you are spending pleasant days in my hotel. Yes, the time is the best.
2: Oh, it's been lovely.
0: Your special table is all ready for breakfast.
1: Oh, fine.
3: Where blazes in the hotel? Hey, you, first away from the hotel. It's got the yeah. Take all the
4: what is all that racket?
0: Great excitement, very great.
4: Why, what is it?
0: They come with four trucks and innumerable automobiles. A motion picture company from Hollywood.
4: Oh, what are they doing down here?
0: They make pictures of our fiesta for the backgrounds.
4: Oh, yes.
0: We have a very beautiful town. Beautiful. Yes, very beautiful. That fat man, the one with the most colorful shirt, he is the chief, the director.
3: Where's the manager? Where's the manager of this adobe flea bag?
0: Coming, senor, coming. You will excuse me. Oh, I hope the table is satisfactory. Coming, senor, coming.
4: Sue, this is a break. That movie company will draw crowds, and that helps
2: but
4: us.
2: But when can we leave, Bill?
4: Well, not today. We'd be sure then. It'd be easy to catch us above on the road. We better stay and try a lull, Sims.
3: Okay, kids, end of the line. Chow! Get it up, Buster. Lay out the pepper. I got a note.
2: There's Sims, Bill. Where's the dining
4: room? We can't do anything now, not with these actors coming in.
3: Okay, follow me, kiddies. Hey, Gloria, you sit next to Papa. Hey, Max, make sure nobody monkeys with the trucks and the gears. Right, Kate?
5: Do we have to eat at this crummy joint, Joe?
3: Cheer up, sweetie. Your mere presence makes this chasins and the truck roll into one.
5: Not this early in the morning, Joe. I couldn't stand it.
3: Okay.
2: They look happy, don't they?
3: Is on the deer.
4: Look, Susan. Maybe I could hire two of them. I could say it was a joke.
2: Oh, why?
4: We could dress them in our clothes, have them drive off in our car sometime when Sims couldn't see their faces.
2: Where would that get us?
4: Well, with him off on their trail, we might make it to Mexico City. It'd take years to find us there.
2: Shh, Bill, that movie man's coming over here.
3: Oh, excuse me. You folks are Americans, aren't you?
4: Yes, that's right.
3: Boy, am I glad to see you. Yeah, I'm so sick of hearing Spanish, I could kiss you. Hey, come on over and eat with us, huh?
4: Oh, well, I don't think we should intrude.
3: Come on, come on. Misery loves company. I'm Misery, and that's the company. We're from Hollywood.
4: Yes, so I understand.
3: Yeah. Yeah, and boy, would I like to be there now. We're down here for some preliminary shots on some Technicolor clam bake, you know. Real turkey, stinkeroo.
2: Oh, that's too bad.
3: But we've got an expense account. Oh, that's a lovely thing. Uh-oh, I'm Joe Melton. I'm the unit director.
4: Oh, well, I'm William Travis. This is my wife, Susan.
2: Huh. Hi.
3: Mutual. Oh, come over. Just join the party. Cheer us up. Only no tamales. I burned out three kidneys on tamales since I came over the border. Hey, am I funny?
2: Oh, wonderful.
3: Oh, come on over. Hey, Kitty, I got new blood here, brother.
6: Just a moment, Mr. Travis. I thought you might be breakfasting with me alone.
4: Sorry.
3: Oh, no, I got him first, Mac. You want to join us?
6: No, I've already ordered. Mr. Travis, I think you'd better talk with me now.
3: Hey, is this guy giving you trouble?
4: It's all right.
3: Well, you say the word, I'll have Max pitch him out on his ear.
4: No, it's all right. We'll be right over, Mr. Melton.
2: Oh, Bill.
4: We'll talk to Mr. Sims. Mr. Melton, sort of keep an eye on us, huh? After all, you found us first.
3: Yeah, sure. Well, come on over soon, kids.
6: Sit down, Mr. Travis. I hope you slept well.
4: Did you?
6: I'm not used to spring mattresses. But there are compensations. I stayed up half the night trying new cigarettes and foods. A whole new spectrum of sensation.
2: Well, what are you talking about?
6: Still acting, huh? But it's no use. You can't stay in crowds all the time. I'll get you alone soon enough. I'm immensely patient. Let's come to the point. It took me a month to trace you down and be sure of you. Now, if you come with me quietly, I might be able to get you off with no punishment. If you agree to go back to work on the bacteria bomb.
4: We don't know what you're talking about.
6: Stop it. Use your intelligence. You know, we can't let you get away with this escape. Other people in the year 2155 might get the same idea and do the same. We need people.
4: To fight your war.
2: Bill.
4: It's all right, Susan. We can talk on his terms now. He's got us. We can't escape.
6: At last. Really, you've both been incredibly romantic, running away from your responsibilities.
2: Running away from horror?
6: Nonsense. Only a war.
4: Only? With half the world dead, the other half dying?
6: Yes. But we can't have you escaping here while we drop off a cliff. Dying people love to know that others died with them.
1: Hey, kid, bring it up. We're waiting on you.
6: The longer you keep me waiting, the harder it will go on you.
4: What do you mean?
6: We need you on that bomb project. Return now and no torture.
4: Torture?
6: Yes. You see, later we'll force you to work. And after you finish the bomb, we'll try a number of complicated new devices on you.
2: Bill.
6: As you say, you can't escape. We have all the time in the world. Here in 1950.
4: Sims, I'll make a deal with you. I'll come back now if my wife stays here alive, safe, away from that war.
2: No, Bill,
4: keep quiet, sir. Well, Sims, you need me for that bomb. You can duplicate her work.
6: It exceeds my authority. But all right. Meet me in the plaza in 3 minutes.
4: I'll pick you up in the car.
6: Good. We'll drive out into the country to some deserted spot, and I'll have a time travel machine pick us up.
2: Bill, I won't let you.
4: Don't argue, Sue. It's settled.
6: Good. I'll meet you in the plaza in 10 minutes. Your wife may stay here as long as she wishes.
4: All right, Sims. It's a deal.
6: Don't try anything now, Travis.
4: I know when I'm licked. We just want a few minutes to say goodbye.
6: I'll be seeing you then.
2: Bill, I won't let you do it. I won't let you.
4: Please, Susan.
2: I'm going to tell the truth. I'm going to get help.
4: You can't. The psychological block
2: won't... It's our last chance, Bill.
3: Hey, aren't you two going to join us? I thought
2: Mr. Melton, I've got something to tell you, and you've got to believe me.
4: Sue, it won't work.
2: I've got to try.
3: Go ahead, kids. Spill it.
2: You've got to understand. You see, we really... Bill. Bill, my head. I can't think, but... My
3: Sue,
2: my
3: you
2: head,
3: need a bromo,
2: head.
3: Honey.
4: It can't work, Sue. Now, the block is too strong. Come on, we'd better get the car.
3: Hey, someone's crying. Now, breakfast, no time for people to cry. Now, what in the world could a good-looking kid like you find to cry about?

0: I won't let you do it.
1: Don't make it harder,
0: Susan.
1: I'll
0: let me go back with you. We'll get through some way.
1: You think I'm going to let you go back to that war? Sue, please stop. We haven't got much time.
0: It was so wonderful here, Bill. Oh, Bill.
1: And there he is. Smoking those cigars of his, waiting for us.
0: Oh, man. There must be some way that we can both stay here.
1: Maybe there is.
0: Bill! Bill, what are you going to do?
2: Hang on, Sue, and duck when I tell you.
0: No! No, Bill, you're heading right for him.
2: Not going to get either of us now.
0: Oh!
2: Down, Sue, down!

0: Bill? Bill?
1: It's all right, darling. It's all over now. This is the mayor, dear.
2: Senora, your husband has been officially cleared in this most unfortunate affair. It is obvious this Senor Sims died of an unavoidable accident.
0: An accident? Yes. Oh, yes, of course.
2: Adios, Senor. Senora.
1: Adios.
0: Will they want to see you again?
1: No. I'm clear. I lost control of the car. That's the way it stands. Oh, Sue, I hated to kill him. I never wanted to do anything like that in my life.
0: Where will we go now? Is it Go City?
1: Well, the car's in the repair shop. It won't be ready till 4, then we'll get out of here.
3: Hey there, Travis! Wait up!
0: It's the movie man, Bill. Oh. He was very good to me when they had you in there.
1: Oh?
3: Hey, I heard what happened. They sprung you, huh? Great,
4: yeah.
0: It was an accident.
3: Well, it's lucky you didn't get hurt yourselves. Everything okay now?
1: Yes, I think so.
3: That's fine, but you both look a little rocky. Say, you want to get your mind off your troubles? We're through for the day. Cloud's fouled up our shooting schedule, so we're going to put a header on it up at the hotel.
0: Well, I don't think we'd better. Well,
3: you've got to wait till your car's fixed, don't you? Oh, come on up. It'll do you good to relax. It'll get your mind off what's happened. Gloria's cracking the ice now.
1: Well, maybe we will join you. I've got to go check up on the car and then...
3: Oh, don't miss the party, kiddies. I'll see you upstairs.
0: Bill, I don't think
1: we... Oh, come on, honey. We got the break now. Sims is dead. Before they can put another searcher on our trail, we'll have time to make a clean getaway.
0: Bill, I'm...

0: the celebration, honey.
1: Well, I guess it would be nice to unwind.
0: Sure. We'll go up to Melton's room, have a couple of drinks and a few laughs. Honey, it's all over. We can relax.

0: kiddies.
1: Well, we thought we'd join you, Mr. Melton.
0: Oh, great, great. Call me Joe. Hey, Gloria, yank another cork. We got company.
2: Here you are, Ted.
3: Thank you.
0: You kids rate a drink. That was a pretty messy business, but it's all over now, huh?
4: Yes, it's all over.
0: Yes, well, it's time to unlax. Grab a glass, honey.
3: Well, thank you.
0: Hey, quiet, everybody. Quiet. Okay. How about a toast to our guests?
5: Oh, sure. You bet.
0: All right. To a very beautiful lady, lovely enough for the movies.
3: What, thank you?
0: No, I'm not kidding. That's why I came over to you in the first place. I might even give you a test.
3: Oh.
0: No, I mean it, honey. You're pretty nice. I could make you a movie star.
3: And take me to Hollywood?
0: Well, at least to get us out of Mexico.
3: No, you're not serious.
0: Sure I am. Gloria, how about a refill?
2: Coming up.
3: Well, it sounds wonderful, doesn't it, Bill?
4: Yes. Los Angeles is a pretty crowded city, isn't it?
0: Crowded? Wait till you see the sunset bus.
3: No, you don't really think I could be an actress. You don't have to cheer me up anymore. I'm feeling wonderful now.
0: No, I'm serious. I think you'd be great. I want to do a suspense story. Sort of a war story, you know. Gloria, pour Mr. Travis another glass.
2: Okay, Joe. A suspense story?
0: Yes, dear, yes. A story about a man and a wife who live in a little house. Now, I'm just ad-libbing this, you understand?
4: Oh, yes, sure. Go on.
0: Well, there's a war on, see? A terrible war, you see? They live in the year 2155.
3: Bill.
0: Oh, here's the gimmick. They escape into the past, and they kill a man who follows them to bring them back. Gloria, honeypot, get Mr. Travis another glass. Well, sir, this couple takes refuge with a group of movie people. Safety in numbers, they figure.
3: Bill.
0: But the story goes on. This couple is terribly important for a new project. Let's call it a bacteria bomb. So the searchers figure out a way that they can get them alone in a hotel room. Shove a chair under the doorknob, Max.
6: Yes, sir.
0: You see, the workers, searchers may work alone or in groups, so that if one of them's killed, the rest carry on. Don't you think that would make a wonderful picture, huh, Susan? Don't you, Bill?
4: You're not going to get us, Melton.
6: Stand still.
0: Put that gun down, Travis.
7: You're driving.
0: Who is it?
7: The manager. Your guy's on.
0: Grab the gun, Max.
6: Come on, let go of me.
0: Let's not make things worse, Mr. Travis. The manager, he heard us. Let's get going.
3: Let go of me.
0: He'll break down the door in a minute. Max, get ready to travel. Get that. Take a good look, Mr. Travis. Take a good look at 1950. You won't be seeing it anymore. Throw the switch.
6: All right, Juan. Break down the door. Where are they? I was at the door. I heard them inside. They're gone.
8: Windows. No, the iron bars are undisturbed. What happened to them, Juan? They just disappeared, all of them.
6: Nuestro Padre Cielo.
8: All right, Juan. Pray later.
6: Senor, I think you'd better send for the priest in holy water.
8: Later, Juan. They just disappeared.
6: Look here in the closet.
8: Sí?
6: Hey, bottles, hundreds of bottles.
8: Hey.
6: Chartreuse, sí. Cognac, absinthe, tequila, Turkish cigarettes, and boxes of pure Havana cigars. These crazy Americanos. Why should anyone leave all this behind?
8: Juan, never question Providence. There is enough here to last us both for a month. Juan, I think we can look forward to a most happy future.

0: where spies from the Martian planet were preparing for the invasion of Earth? We'll tell you about it next week.
1: 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John Larkin was heard as Bill, and Jan Miner as Susan. 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
1: Now, about next week. Suppose that you were a private detective, and into your office walked a strange-looking client. Would you believe him if he told you that there was a Martian embassy hidden somewhere in New York?

No. No, stay where you are. Do not break the stillness of this moment. For this is a time of mystery. A time when imagination is free and moves forward swiftly, silently. This is the Haunting Hour.

wherever you are, do not break the stillness of this moment, for this is a time of mystery, a time when imagination is free and moves forward swiftly, silently. This is The Haunting Hour.

0: till murder do us part.
1: Just a moment, Johnson. You think you can go on, Mr. Albert? Perhaps you'd rather wait.
2: I'm all right now.
1: Read what you have so far, Johnson.
3: My name is Nora Talbert. Exactly 5 months ago, I was employed by Marion Dunning, well-known play producer and widow of the late philanthropist Wilcox Dunning. I was to act as... That's where she broke down, sir.
1: Is that correct so far, Miss Talbert?
2: Yes. Yes, it is.
1: Whenever you're ready to continue.
2: I was to act as a confidential secretary, to live at the Dunning estate and primarily read play manuscripts for Mrs. Dunning. I liked my job because... Well, I liked Marion Dunning. She was very easy to get along with, very considerate.
4: I hope you find your room comfortable, Nora. Just tell Tompkins, the butler, if there's anything you want.
2: Pleasant, easy to get along with, considerate. She made me feel more a personal friend than just an employee.
4: Now, look here, young lady. Stop working so late. A pretty girl like you ought to be out nights enjoying herself.
2: I liked Mrs. Dunning. I really was very happy there until Wallace Streber came into the picture.
4: Nora, I want you to meet Wallace Streber. He's been kind enough to let me read his new play.
5: And produce it. I assure you, the pleasure's all mine, Nora.
2: I disliked him on sight. He was always talking about money.
5: Yes, Nora, I've always wanted the golden Midas touch. And soon I hope I'm going to have it.
2: He was always talking about his play.
5: It won't be long, Nora. I can see the blazing lights on the Broadway marquees. Talk to Death by Wallace Streber, The Rage of New York.
2: Always talking about money, always talking about his play. Yes, even always making advances toward me. And Mrs. Dunning was too infatuated with him to notice. I was far from surprised the day Mrs. Dunning told me she and Streber were going to be married. He had mentioned to me several times that it would be a good idea, and Wallace Streber wasn't one to abandon a good idea. He was the kind of man who would stop at nothing.
5: I, Wallace Streber, take this woman to be my lawfully wedded wife, to have and to hold in sickness and in health, until death do us part.
2: I could see the smirk on his face as he repeated the marriage oath, and each word he said etched my hatred for him deeper and deeper. Then 5 minutes later at the reception party...
6: Nora! How about a kiss for the groom?
2: I'm sorry, Mr. Streber, I'm busy.
6: Oh, now don't pull away. At a wedding, it's unfriendly not to kiss the groom. You don't want to be unfriendly, Nora, do you?
2: I have to see Tompkins about Mrs. Streber's baggage.
6: It's just about time you paid some attention to Mr. Streber. You're working for me now, too. Doesn't the idea please you?
2: As far as I'm concerned, Mr. Streber, I'm only your wife's secretary.
6: Oh, come now. I think we should understand each other a little better.
2: I understood him perfectly. He was out for money, the Dunning pocketbook. He was out for fame, his play on Broadway. He was out for all he could get, and Marion Dunning was the only way he could get it. One night, shortly after they returned from their honeymoon trip, we were having dinner.
6: I know I've been talking about it for the last month. I know you don't like the play, but marry an angel. Be an angel.
7: Oh, he's incorrigible, isn't he, Nora?
6: Well, let's face it. The only way to get my play on Broadway is for you to back it. Why should we let $40,000 stand in the way of my happiness? After all, if my own wife hasn't confidence in...
7: I do have confidence in you, Wallace. You know that. But I don't have confidence in your play. Talk to Death is too...
2: It's implausible.
7: Yes, Nora, it's implausible.
6: Oh. So Nora's read the play, too, has she?
7: Nora reads every play before I produce it. She has excellent judgment. Tell Wallace what you told me about his play, dear.
2: Well, I...
6: Go on, Nora.
2: Well...
6: Go on, Nora.
2: Well, the play's illogical. A man talking a woman into suicide because of a wager, it's an incredible situation.
6: Go on.
2: Well, that's all.
6: I see. I suppose you agree with that, Marion?
7: Nora's absolutely right. A man could never talk a woman into suicide in real life, Wallace. It's silly. Why don't you try writing something else, darling? I'd love to read anything else you wrote.
6: That's enough.
7: Wallace? Well, Wallace, what's the matter? What? Wallace!
2: I I soon came to learn that it was dangerous to cross swords with Wallace Strieber. The very next night, Mr. Strieber sent for me.
8: You'll find Mr. Strieber in the library, Miss Nora.
2: All right, Tompkins, I'll be there in a little while.
8: But Mr. Strieber said you should come at once, Miss.
2: Oh?
8: Begging your pardon, Miss, but I'd watch my step if I were you. He seemed to be quite put out about something.
2: Oh, thank you, Tompkins. You wanted to see me, Mr. Strieber?
6: Yes. Please come in, Nora. I do hope you'll forgive my actions last night. I'm afraid I lost my temper. But your criticism of my play seems more like a personal insult.
2: My criticisms of plays are always objective, Mr. Strieber. I'm sorry that you...
6: I understand.
2: I was only doing my job.
6: I understand perfectly. Nora, things could be very pleasant around here for you if you were a bit more... more cooperative.
2: Is that all you wanted, sir?
6: No. Sit down now. Cigarette?
2: I don't smoke.
6: Nora, my wife has a very high regard for your opinion.
2: Yes?
6: Nora, how would you like to make some money, a lot of money?
2: What do you mean?
6: I mean that I'd make it worth your while if you'd convince Mrs. Strieber to back my plan.
2: Sorry, Mr. Strieber, not interested.
6: I see. Nora, I said before that things could be very pleasant here for you. I say now that things can also be very unpleasant. That's all. Good night.
2: He tried every way to make things unpleasant. He tried everything to turn Mrs. Strieber against me. First.
6: That story Nora's writing, Marion. Did you ever read Walton's Night Ride? I'd say certain sections were copied verbatim.
2: He accused me of plagiarizing a story I was writing, but that was only a start.
6: But I tell you, Marion, she was paid to recommend that play to you.
2: He accused me of accepting a bribe to recommend someone's play to Mrs. Strieber. He even accused me of stealing it.
6: Marion, my wallet's missing. I left it on the library desk, and Nora's the only one who's been in there since last night.
8: But Miss Nora, Mr. Strieber's wallet was in his bureau drawer. It was there all the time.
2: I thought as much, Tompkins. He'd say anything to get me into trouble.
8: I'm terribly sorry, Miss. I told Mrs. Strieber.
2: Thank you anyway, Tompkins, but I'm afraid it won't make much difference. He tried everything to get rid of me, but I stayed. Mrs. Strieber wanted me to, but I could feel the difference in her manner toward me. Not so considerate, not so pleasant, not so easy to get along with now. But I stayed. I stayed to find out why Strieber was so anxious to get me out of the way.
6: Marion.
7: Just a minute, dear. I have to get this letter off tonight.
6: Marion.
7: Oh. What is it, Wallace?
6: After all I've told you, Nora's still around, I see.
7: I know. I wanted to speak to her, but... Well, you just can't accuse people of things like that without any proof.
6: My word should be proof enough.
7: Well, I'll talk to her tomorrow, Wallace.
6: Tomorrow. Everything tomorrow. Why do you always keep putting things off? And you keep putting me off about my play.
7: A play? Wallace, must we talk about that again?
6: I'm getting a little tired of talking about it myself, Marion. Are you going to produce it or not?
7: I told you, Wallace. It's impossible to get away with anything like that on Broadway. A man talking a woman into suicide. Why, the critics would laugh at it.
6: Laugh at it, eh? So that's what you think of me.
7: Oh, we've been over this so many times, Wallace. Your play is just incredible, that's all.
6: I'll show you how incredible it is.
7: Wallace, please.
6: What if I prove that a man can talk a woman into suicide? I tell you, I can prove it. Why, I could talk even you into suicide within 48 hours.
7: Oh, Wallace.
6: Well, if you're so sure it can't be done, why don't you take me up on it?
7: But it's too ridiculous.
6: Yes? I'll bet you $40,000 I can do it.
7: Wallace!
6: Don't worry, I won't let you go through with it.
7: And if you can't make me?
6: If I can't, I'll never mention my play again.
7: Well, it's almost worth it at that. But if I'm talked into suicide, how can I pay you $40,000?
6: Just put it in writing, that's all. I, Marion Strieber, hereby declare in the event of my...
7: within 48 hours... that I bequeath the sum of $40,000 to my husband Wallace Strieber.
2: What?
7: Have you got that, Nora?
2: Mr. Strieber?
7: Oh, it isn't as bad as it sounds, Nora. Wallace is just trying to prove that his play has possibilities.
2: But Mr. Strieber...
7: I think it's very clever of Wallace. Of course, he's not serious about it. But you see, even if he can persuade me to think about suicide, then he's proved his point. His play isn't so incredible as we say it is.
2: But you can't possibly go through with it. The whole thing's fantastic.
7: I think I'm a better judge of that than you are, Nora.
2: Mr. Strieber, you must call this off. You must. Don't you see? Don't you understand? That's why he was trying to get me out of the way. That's why he told you all those things about me. Oh, it's all so clear now.
7: I don't know what you're talking about, Nora.
2: Your husband wanted me out of the way so he could murder you for your money.
7: Nora.
2: I know it. It's true. Something awful is going to happen. I could feel it the minute he walked into this house. I know.
7: Nora Wallace was right. You can pack your things and leave in the morning. Good night.
2: I was terrified. I knew Marion Strieber was going to be murdered, and I was powerless to save her.

0: would-be playwright Wallace Strieber married the wealthy play producer Marion Dunning, Nora Talbert was much distressed. Nora was secretary to the new Mrs. Strieber, and she felt certain that Strieber's affections extended only so far as the fat Dunning purse. Having married Marion, Wallace Strieber began vainly trying to get his wife to back his play, dealing with a man talking a woman into suicide. Nora and Mrs. Strieber thought the plot ridiculous and implausible. Strieber, infuriated, bet his wife $40,000 that he could talk her into suicide, and within 48 hours, having tried, meanwhile, everything to get Nora out of the way. Nora wouldn't leave, because she was sure some disaster would come of the suicide note that Marion Strieber jokingly had dictated to her, setting forth the terms of the wager. When Nora told her employer of her fear that Wallace Strieber planned to murder Marion after tricking her into writing the note, Marion ordered her to leave the house in the morning. Now, Nora lies in her bed, terrified of what this strange and violent night might bring.
1: During the night, I could see a gleam of light streaming through their window, and it seemed to be moving back and forth, back and forth. I thought my imagination was playing tricks when I heard an eerie, monotonous voice that sounded like Wallace Strieber's. I put on my robe and quietly went down to the end of the corridor near their room. I listened. It wasn't my imagination. The voice was Wallace Strieber's. Eerie, monotonous, saying over and over again,
2: "You're going to kill yourself. You're going to kill yourself."
1: Even the walls seemed to be echoing.
2: "You're going to kill yourself.
1: Whispering.
2: You're going to kill yourself."
1: The wind moaned it louder and louder and faster and faster.
3: "You're going to kill yourself. Kill. Kill. Kill."
1: I found the body of Marion Strieber in her bedroom, a bullet hole through her heart. Then later...
4: "Through her heart, Inspector?"
5: "That's right, Mr. Strieber. The coroner just gave me his report a few minutes ago. The bullet went right through her heart, causing instant death."
4: "Poor Marion."
5: "I'm sorry to have to ask you questions at a time like this, Mr. Strieber, but..."
4: "Of course, Inspector. Anything."
5: "There were no fingerprints on the gun except those of your wife. However, there's a question of a letter. Miss Talbert said Mrs. Strieber dictated it to her last evening. Correct, Miss Talbert?"
1: "That's right, Inspector."
5: "Do you recognize this letter, Mr. Strieber?" "I, Marion Strieber, hereby declare in the event of my suicide, within 48 hours, that I bequeath the sum of $40,000 to my husband."
4: "Of course I recognize it, Inspector, but it was just a joke, a bet, a wager. Surely you can't think that..."
5: "A rather odd sort of joke, Mr. Strieber."
4: "Well, let me explain. Marion wouldn't produce my play. She thought the idea behind it inconceivable, a man talking a woman into suicide. So I made a wager with her. I thought by infiltrating Marion's mind with the lines of the play, she'd get to like it and produce it. It's the truth, I swear."
1: "But not the whole truth, Inspector."
4: "I never thought she'd really do it, I tell you. It was a joke. I just read the play to her, that's all."
1: "Inspector, Mrs. Strieber wouldn't commit suicide. She wasn't the kind of a person who would commit suicide."
4: "Inspector, I think I'm qualified to know my wife's mental attitude and character better than her secretary."
1: "She was a sane, strong-minded person. I tell you, she wouldn't kill herself."
4: "Marion was depressed lately. She seemed to be brooding about something. She was morose and unhappy."
1: "That's not true."
4: "What are you trying to do, Nora? Pin this on me? Incidentally, I noticed your bags were packed. Perhaps to make a quick getaway? Were you perhaps leaving the scene of the crime?"
1: "I was going to leave this morning, Inspector. Mrs. Strieber asked me to because we had a disagreement about that wager. I told her something disastrous would come of it. I was right."
5: "However, Miss Talbert, there is no additional evidence to prove the fact that Mrs. Strieber was killed by anyone but herself."
1: Then there won't be an inquest?"
4: "I'm so upset by this whole thing, I just can't believe..."
5: "There's no need to bother you anymore, Mr. Strieber, or you, Miss Talbert. There will be no inquest. I am entering the verdict as suicide."
1: The case was closed. The verdict was suicide. And I left Dunning Mansion. But as the days passed, I knew no peace. The shot I heard that fatal night tormented me, and the voices and the peculiar circumstances which surrounded Mrs. Streber's suicide. I knew there must be some way, some clue, something I could find that would prove to the police that Mrs. Streber was murdered. So one night, about 3 weeks later, I decided to return to Dunning Mansion to look for additional evidence.
6: Oh, Miss Nora. Well, good evening.
1: Good evening, Tompkins.
6: Mr. Streber isn't in, miss.
1: I left some of my things here, Tompkins. I thought
6: certainly, Miss Nora. Come right in. It's nice to see you again.
1: Thank you, Tompkins. How is everything?
6: Oh, quite different without Mrs. Streber here. It was very sad, Miss Nora.
1: Yes, it was. Very.
6: She was a fine lady. And very fond of you, miss. If ever I can do anything for you...
1: That's very kind of you, Tompkins. I'd better get my things. I guess they're still upstairs.
6: Yes.
1: Oh, you don't have to bother, Tompkins. I know the way.
6: Of course, miss.
1: I went straight upstairs to Streber's room. I opened the door and walked in. I felt that somehow, here in this room, I'd find the answer to the questions that were in my mind. I didn't know what I was looking for, but I determined to uncover every possibility. I looked everywhere, but I found nothing. I was about to leave when I noticed an old book partially hidden in the magazine rack. It was a very old volume of plays, with a bookmark of a certain page. I opened it there, and the title of the play was Talk to Death, the same as Streber's. I thumbed through the pages. There was the suicide plot, the wager, even the letter. I, Evelyn Forbes, declare in the event of my suicide within 48 hours that I bequeath the sum of $40,000 to my husband. It was exactly the same as Streber's play, word for word, only this had been written more than 30 years ago. The pieces of the puzzle clicked neatly together. I finally found the answer to the riddle of Marion Dunning's murder.
7: Well, Nora?
1: Wallace Streber.
7: Yes. Wallace Streber. Is it too presumptuous of me if I ask what you're doing here?
1: I just came up to read your play.
7: I see. You went through my things quite thoroughly.
1: I thought...
7: You thought you'd look around. And you found the book.
1: Yes. You plagiarized admirably, Mr. Streber. Better than anyone I know.
7: Since you're so very much interested in my play...
1: Your play? You mean the play you copied word for word.
7: Too much knowledge can be very dangerous, Nora.
1: Also very helpful. Like finding out that you never intended to have a play produced at all. You copied this only as an excuse for murder. A frame-up to get your wife to write a suicide note... So you could murder her and get away with $40,000.
7: Sit down, Nora. Since you're so interested in my play, we're going to read it together.
1: No, I'm leaving.
7: Nora, I said sit down. There. That's better. Now we'll run through the big scene. Go ahead, Nora. You start from here.
1: Why are you trying to mesmerize me into suicide? I've been half out of my mind.
7: Go ahead, Nora.
1: Half out of my mind since I agreed to act as your guinea pig.
7: Evelyn, darling. You were trying to help me accomplish something that no psychiatrist has ever done before in medical history. To prove that a man can have enough influence over a woman to persuade her to kill herself.
1: Let's drop the whole thing, Roger.
7: Look, dearest, we'll end the joke right now. You write out a suicide note as a topper, and we'll all have a laugh about it. Here. Here's a pen and some paper. Now, write this. I have decided to kill myself. Life no longer holds any meaning for me.
1: No longer holds any meaning for me.
7: Now sign.
1: Evelyn. There. That's over.
7: Yes. It is over.
1: That's not the next line, Mr. Streber.
7: No. The next line is, I'm going to have to kill you.
4: I'm going to have to kill you, Nora.
1: And then...
5: Easy, Miss Talbot, easy. It's all right. You don't have to say any more. I can finish it from there, Johnson.
8: Yes, Inspector.
5: Miss Talbot screamed. A shot rang out. But this time it was the killer who was killed. Tompkins, the butler, having overheard the conversation, telephoned in time for this office to apprehend Wallace Streber and close the case.
1: Inspector,
5: It's all right, Miss Talbot. Everything's all right. Wallace Streber is dead. He's committed his last murder.

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0: With Mitch as an unwilling prisoner and Dobson and Harding operating the sphere, Lemmy and I had managed to escape from the city of Lacosolus and head out over the Argia Desert in search of Jet. Meanwhile, Jet had left the land fleet for a Martian truck, the driver of which had declared himself willing to help Jet get back to Polar Base if he would take the man back to Earth with him. This Jet agreed to do, and so the two men set out in a westerly direction towards the Mare Erythrium.
1: Oh, what's the matter? What are you stopping for?
2: They're here.
1: What? Who?
2: Look, up there, hovering above us. A sphere.
1: God, grief.
2: They found us. It's all over. I'm afraid we'll never make it now.
1: Well, couldn't we make a dash for it?
2: Oh, there'd be no point. But don't worry. No physical harm will come to you. The Martians rely on other methods, and I gather you're immune to the hypnosis.
1: No, I'm not. They hypnotized me the first day I landed here out on the ice.
2: Eh? Then why didn't they...
1: Look, the door's opening. Somebody's stepping out. He's wearing a spacesuit. Well, it's Doc. Hello, Doc. Lemmy, this is Jet.
3: Hello, Jet boy. Then you are in there, mate. It's not McLean.
1: No, it's not. Stay where you are, Lemmy. We're coming out. I'll explain everything when we're safely inside the sphere with you.
3: Okay, Jet. Come on.

0: My hunch that Jet must have boarded the truck that had left the strange tracks near the land fleet had been right. And we had overtaken the machine within a few minutes of leaving Jet's empty truck where we found it, out on the desert. Once aboard, Jet introduced us to the stranger. His name was Webster. He'd apparently lived in South Africa before being picked up by a Martian ship and brought to the Red Planet. Jet then told me to take the ship off and head for the Great Dome that lay on the horizon. But the stranger had other views.
1: No, not the dome. Head back for your polar base.
2: Polar base? But we'll never find Frank or any of the others up there.
1: I tell you, Mr. Morgan, if you want to get back to Earth to warn them of the proposed invasion, you have no time to lose.
2: Look, out there on the desert, we made a deal.
1: Very well. I'll do what I can. Take off and make for the dome. But don't blame me if you all end up as the crew of Number One almost certainly have already.
2: Well, that's our lookout. Okay, Lenny, take her off.
1: And if you must go there, keep at low level. There's less chance of our being detected.
3: Thompson?
4: Harding? Take the ship up. Maximum height, 20 feet. Course, due west.
5: That's it.
0: Once we were underway, Webster examined Dobson and Harding and pronounced them beyond hope, so far as ever getting them back to normal was concerned. He then asked to see Mitch, so Jet and I took Webster to the upper cabin.
2: Hello, Mitch. How are you feeling?
6: Oh, will somebody tell me what's going on? Who's this?
2: This is Mr. Webster. He thinks he can help.
1: How do you do?
6: Where did he come from? He wasn't with us when we set out.
2: No, Mitch. He left the Earth 15 years before we did.
6: What are you talking about? Nobody had ever reached the moon then, let alone Mars.
0: So you now think you are on Mars?
6: What else am I to think? You told me we were, and, well, I've only got to look out of the window to see we're not on the space anymore.
1: What is the last thing you remember, Mr. Mitchell?
6: Being in the Discovery on my way here. Everything else between that time and now is a complete blank.
1: Mr. Morgan, I'd like to have a word alone with Dr. Matthews.
2: Certainly. Now, don't worry, Mitch. Everything's going to be all right, boy.
6: It had better be.
0: Well, Mr. Webster?
1: This isn't a bad case. Nothing like as bad as those two fellas downstairs. I'm almost back to normal. Have you any recollection of his being influenced a second time?
0: Yes, when we took this sphere. That peculiar noise came on, and Mitch and Dobson and Harding fell asleep.
1: Then that was it. Had he been handled properly then, he could have been completely normal by now.
0: But I don't understand.
1: While he's in that sleeping state, it is possible to penetrate right deep down inside a subject's mind.
0: Yes?
1: Tell him he's in Africa, and when he wakes up, he'll believe it. That, Dr. Matthews, is the Martian method. On the other hand, put him to sleep now. Tell him all that has happened to him since the time his memory failed him. When he wakes up again, he'll remember everything.
0: I see.
1: You willing to try it, Doctor?
0: Of course. I'll try anything.
1: Well, then we'll leave you alone with him.
0: Well, it worked all right. I put him to sleep just as Webster suggested, told him everything, and when I woke him up, he was quite normal.
5: Oh, let's thank our lucky stars for that.
0: If only we had a suit for him, he could come down here.
1: Dobson! Harding! Stop the ship!
5: Have we arrived already, then?
1: Yes, now. Open the main door. All right, Mr. Morgan. If you care to wait here, I'll go and see what I can find out about Frank Rogers and the rest of his crew. And at the same time, bring a breathing apparatus for Mr. Mitchell.
2: You're going alone?
1: You look rather conspicuous in that spacesuit. Other people here might begin to ask awkward questions.
5: That's all very well, mate, but how do we know what you're up to once you're out of our sight?
1: You don't trust me?
5: We've learned not to trust even our own eyes on this planet.
1: Very well. If it makes you feel any better, I'll get breathing sets for the rest of you and you can all come.
5: Oh, and then once we're in there, you've got the lot of us.
1: You don't seem to like any of my suggestions, Mr. Barnett.
5: That's right.
2: Leave this to me, Lemmy. Mr. Webster, you may or may not be in a position to help us. We cannot be sure as yet.
1: So?
2: So whatever you do, we must have some say in the matter.
1: And what are you saying now?
2: That you go into that dome and bring four sets of breathing apparatus with you.
1: Yes?
2: When you return, I'll have decided whether all or any of us will be coming back with you.
1: Very well.
2: Now, how long will it take you to get them?
1: About 10 minutes.
2: Right. But if you're not back in that time, we shall take off.
1: What, and leave me here? But you promised you would take me back to Earth with
2: you. Be back within 10 minutes, alone.
1: You can expect me back well within that time.
2: Harding, close the door.
5: Hey, Jet, what's the idea?
2: I'm taking no chances, Lemmy. What if his plan is to get us in there?
0: But, Jet, if we don't go with him, how do we find out about Frank and the rest of the crew? Or even if Webster's speaking the truth about him when he does get back?
2: Two of us will go with him. We'll put a time limit on our return. And if we're not back within that time, you take this sphere back to Polar Base, board the Discovery, and head for home.
6: Oh. From which I gather you will be going and I'll be staying.
2: Yeah, Doc. Me and Lemmy. If we don't return, it's up to you and Mitch.
6: Right.
4: Here, Jet. That dome must be at least a mile wide in diameter. And there's lots of buildings scattered all over the ground it covers, like pillboxes.
2: Ah, never mind the scenery, Lemmy. What's happened to Webster?
4: He's just disappeared through a circular door in a base, which I can only take to be a form of airlock.
2: Well, keep your eye on it and let me know the minute he comes out again.
4: Yes, mate.
0: Webster returned in 7 minutes and, as he had promised, brought 4 sets of breathing apparatus with him. They were so compact that at first I couldn't believe they would be of any use, but a test proved that they were efficient enough. While Lemmy and Jet were taking off their suits prior to going outside, I took one of the breathing apparatuses up to Mitch. A few minutes later, he was down in the cabin with us and breathing its thin atmosphere quite normally.
6: Well, that's it. Thank goodness I don't have to stay upstairs alone anymore.
3: Are you ready, Mr. Morgan? The more time wasted, the less chance we have of getting away.
2: All right, Doc. If we're not back in an hour, you know what to do.
6: Yes, Jet. And good luck.
1: Take care of yourself, Cover.
2: Come along, Lemmy.
4: Yes, Jet. But I'd feel a lot better if I was carrying my spacesuit over my arm. Hey, what happens if this thing gives out on me?
3: It will last you more than 48 hours. In any case, you need wear it only for a few minutes. You can take off your masks now.
2: The atmosphere is breathable, all right.
4: Oh, smells just like the London Tube.
3: Now, this way.
2: Where are we now?
3: Inside the wall on which the dome rests. Deep down underground is a factory. Its workers are all conditioned types, but it is run by unconditioned men like myself, on orders received from Larkus Solis. And now we go through here.
4: Blimey! What place is this?
3: It's one of the assembly shops. We have to pass through it to get to the main control room.
4: And look at all them blokes working their insides out down there.
3: Yes, they think they're back on Earth.
4: And what do they think they're doing?
3: Working in an aircraft factory. Making bombers.
4: Hey.
3: Now come on. We go along here and down the stairs. Now, in you go. Walk right through the shop and down to the other end. Don't talk to anybody if you can help it.
4: Hey, Jet. What's that poster up there with a picture on it? What's it say? Keep your mouth shut. The enemy is everywhere. And look, that fella under the table. That's Hitler, isn't it?
2: Come on, Lemmy. Don't lag behind.
4: Well, what's Hitler got to do with this place?
2: Lemmy, come on.
7: Hey, Jim, got a match?
4: Hey, what was that?
7: Have you got a match for my fag? I've got 5 minutes for a spit and a draw.
4: Sorry, mate. I'm right out of matches.
7: Oh, well, never mind. I'll get one from Tom. You going to work here?
4: Maybe. I'm not sure yet.
7: Oh, you didn't give up a good job just because of the war, did you? Because if you did, you would have mug.
4: Oh, why?
7: Oh, because it'll all be over by Christmas, that's why. You work on aircraft before?
4: Not the kind you're making.
7: Not a bad life, really. Former's a bit of an...
4: Is he?
7: Anyway, there's one thing to be said for working here. If you get any spare time, you can knock yourself up a lighter on the side.
4: Then where's yours?
2: Lemmy, come on. What are you hanging back here for?
4: I'm sorry, Jet. I couldn't just walk away from him. He thinks he's back in the 1940s, working in an aircraft factory. That's what they all must think. And all the time they're making spheres for the perishing Martians.

0: What place is this?
1: This is the main control room. It's in constant touch with Larkus Solis. And if there's any news to be had about Rogers and his crew, it'll come from here.
0: I see.
1: Now, remember, both you and Mr. Barnett are new personnel. You were picked up from Earth and you landed here only a couple of days ago.
0: Uh-huh.
1: You are condition-resisting types. I'm showing you over the place. Is that clear?
0: Perfectly.
1: Then let's go in.
2: Oh, hello there, Bill. Thought you were out on the Mare.
1: I was. I was called over to HQ and told to bring these gentlemen over here and show them a few things. They're newly up from Earth and haven't quite got used to the idea yet.
2: Oh, welcome to the fold, gentlemen. You have my deepest condolences. Where did they pick you up?
0: The crew of the Sphere, you mean, that brought us from Earth?
2: Who else?
3: From London.
2: London? It's not the habit of the Spheres to drop down on populated districts.
3: Not London exactly. Hampstead Heath.
2: I should have thought that even that would have been a little too crowded.
3: Well, it was late at night, and it was foggy.
1: And they weren't the only ones.
2: I know. There were four newcomers landed in Larkus Solis this morning. I was talking to them a few minutes ago.
0: Talking to them? Were they called Rogers and Grimshaw?
2: That's right. Good subjects, too, by all accounts. Three of them grade 3 types, capable of being put into the deepest sleep.
0: Oh, no.
2: Would you care to see them?
0: Where can I see them?
2: And when the screen warms up, they'll appear on it. They're undergoing their initial training, learning to obey orders by remote control.
0: There they are. That's Frank.
2: In a few days, they'll be coming to work here. By then, they'll be used to my voice and to doing exactly as I tell them. Rogers, stand up.
4: Oh, blimey, Jet. Look at him. He's doing it.
2: Can you hear me, Rogers?
5: I can hear you.
2: Are you prepared to take my orders and to act on them?
5: Orders must be obeyed without question at all times.
2: Very good. Sit down, Rogers. Now, Grimshaw.
5: I can hear you.
3: Turn it off.
5: What are your orders?
3: Turn it off, do you hear? I tell you, turn it off!
2: What are you getting so excited about?
3: Do you think it's funny parading Frank and Grimshaw around like that, like I was Whittaker's exhibit in a circus?
1: Mr. Barnett.
2: You knew Whittaker?
0: We'd heard of him. Mr. Webster told us about him. Where is Frank? How far away from here is he?
2: Too far for you to get at, Mr. Morgan. You can give up all hope of trying to rescue him.
0: What makes you think I want to?
2: You can't fool me. I know that neither Rogers nor any of the men with him came to this planet in a Martian sphere.
1: What? How do you know?
2: Not 15 minutes before you came in here, a warning that men from Earth had landed on the planet 2 weeks ago was put over the intercommunication system. Apparently, two of them took a sphere from Larkus Solis. The other is still out on the Argia Desert somewhere, and a search for him has already begun. Apparently, they know about the proposed invasion of Earth at the next opposition. Don't you, gentlemen?
4: What, a cat's out the bag now, isn't it?
1: No, Sam. What you say is true. But you are an Earthman yourself, and so am I.
2: I was once.
1: You still are, Sam. In spite of the time you've been up here, you still are.
2: I am a Martian. It is my duty to report the fact that two of the Earthmen are here.
0: You mean nobody knows we are here but you?
2: Yes, that
1: Look,
2: is so.
1: Look, Sam. You'd like to go back to Earth, wouldn't you?
2: I came here in 1896. What would be the point? When I left Earth 75 years ago, I was 35 years old. You know what would happen to me the moment I left this planet. I have no wish to die yet.
3: But if we don't get back to Earth, don't know...
6: Take it easy, Mitch.
0: Right.
6: Lay him on the floor.
0: Gotta get out of here, Doc. And quick. They've already got a search party out after us.
6: What about Frank and Grimshaw?
0: I'm afraid there's nothing we can do about them now, Doc.
6: I see.
0: Take a look at Webster, see what you can do for him.
6: Okay.
0: Meanwhile, I'll get the ship underway.
7: Well, come on, Levy. What are you hanging around outside for?
3: Them blokes who was following us. They're coming through the airlock.
7: Then come on before they get over here and grab you.
3: But they don't want to grab us, Mitch. They want to come with us.
7: What? Did you hear that, Jet?
0: Yes, I heard it. Harding, take the ship up. Raise it 12 feet and hold it there.
3: 12 feet? And what about the door? Don't you intend to close the door?
0: No, Lemmy. I want to talk to those men down there. All right, Harding, that'll do.
8: Take us with you, Captain. Take us back to Earth.
0: How many of you?
8: Just the four of us, that's all.
0: How long have you been on this planet?
8: 15 years, since 1956.
0: You as well? Isn't there anybody on this part of Mars who came here any other year?
8: You must believe us. We want to go home. We're young, all of us. We've a long life ahead of us, even down on Earth.
7: Don't do it yet. It's a trick to get us to return to ground level.
0: All right, I'll take you, but one at a time. Now, three of you go back 100 yards. You'll climb aboard in order, as I tell you.
7: Now, take it easy, Jet. Four of them could be too much for us.
0: I can't leave them, Mitch. Harding.
5: What are your orders?
6: No, Jet, wait.
0: What is it, Doc?
6: Come over here. Look at Webster.
0: What's the matter?
6: Come over here and see.
0: Good grief.
6: Yeah.
0: Is he...
6: He's dead. Must have received a hard knock during that fight.
9: But he's old. So very old.
6: From looking at him, I'd say nearly 100.
9: But he swore he was young, said he'd been up here only since 1956.
6: He wanted to get back to Earth so desperately he lied.
9: But he knew that if he did, his age would catch up on him.
6: Well, maybe he thought he'd have just one more glimpse of Earth before he died. Well, Jet, how about those men out there? Are they the same?
2: Harding.
10: What are your orders?
2: Close that door. Head for Polar Base at maximum speed.

0: We hated leaving those men behind, but what could we do? Our one thought now was to get back to Polar Base, the springboard for our long journey back to Earth. The distance to base was covered in less than 2 hours, and it was with a sigh of relief that we sighted the Discovery, standing upright on the ice, ready to take off. Half an hour later, we had left the sphere, were in the flagship, and almost ready to fire the motors. And, up to now at any rate, there was no sign of any machine in pursuit of us.
1: Televiewer, stern view on.
2: Now listen carefully, all of you. I've ordered Dobson and Harding to take the sphere into free orbit and join the fleet. I'll then have Davis take over 2 suits from number 4 and tell Dobson and Harding to transfer to number 5.
3: You mean you intend to take them back to Earth?
2: Well, why not? The firing of the freighter motors is automatically controlled from here. Once we're underway, they'll have no choice but to come along with us. Now, let's get off. You all right down there, Paddy?
4: Yes, sir.

Thank you. All right, stand by for firing. In 5 seconds. 4, 3, 2, 1, contact!

0: 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Discovery in correct position and traveling in free orbit.
1: Right. Now, we'll have to wait an hour before our position is favorable to fire the motors and head for Earth. Lemmy, let Paddy out. As soon as you're settled in your own ship, Paddy, give me a call.
2: I will, sir.
1: Do you see the sphere, Doc?
3: Yes, Jet. It's alongside number 6. There, see it?
4: Yes. 9 ships we set out with and only 4 are returning.
3: And with Dobson and Harding to man one of them, perhaps only 3.
4: Our trip can hardly have been called a success. 13 men lost, 2 ships wrecked, and 3 abandoned for want of crews to man them.
3: Jet, for Pete's sake, look! Martian spheres, a whole fleet!
1: What?
3: Yes!
1: Where, Doc?
3: Almost directly below us, dozens of them!
0: Paddy now drifting across to number 3. Hey, listen. There's that music. They're here.
5: They aim to stop us, Jet. Put us all to sleep.
1: How far and fast can those spheres travel?
3: According to that flying Dr. Jet, not very far.
1: Then we'll try to outpace them. Lemmy, let me know as soon as Paddy's entered his ship.
0: He's just reached the airlock now.
1: And call up the ships, Mitch. Have them stand by for takeoff.
5: Right.
3: So it will be only 3 ships after all.
5: Hello, Space Fleet. Discovery calling. Stand by for takeoff. Repeat, stand by for takeoff.
6: Number 3 to flagship, standing by. Number 4 to flagship, standing by.
0: Oh, blimey, they're giving out with a vengeance this time.
3: Whatever you do, don't go to sleep. Fight it.
1: Motor, Mitch.
7: Okay.
1: And stand by. Position?
0: 3 degrees. 2 degrees.
1: Firing imminent.
0: 1 degree.
1: Contact! Lemmy, the 2 freighters, are they with us?
8: Yes, Jet. All motors fired simultaneously.
1: Oh, good for them.
8: Dobson and Harding's here haven't moved.
1: Oh, I didn't expect it to, Mitch. By now they're obeying other orders than ours.
0: And the spheres are making no attempt to pursue us. We're going to make it. We're going home.

0: We established contact with Control a week after takeoff, and as we suffered no interference or jamming from Mars, we were able to tell them the whole story of our landing, of the loss of most of our ships, and half our men. The main object of our trip, the exploration of Mars, was virtually unaccomplished. Our only achievement, a few measly specimens of Martian soil picked up in the area around Polar Base when we first landed. But the reason for our premature return had been achieved: to warn the Earth of the proposed Martian invasion during the next close opposition. At first, our story was not believed, but as we passed more and more details of our incredible adventures back to Earth, the truth slowly began to sink in.
1: Hello, Space Fleet. Control calling. Come in, please.
2: Hello, Control. Barney, dear.
1: It's requested that full details of the construction of the Martian spheres be passed to Control, together with all known methods of operating same, as soon as possible.
2: Oh, blimey, mate. We only flew in them things. We didn't take them apart.
1: Sorry, Lemmy. I don't write these orders, only pass them on. You don't know the commotion your news has caused down here. A Martian invasion of the Earth was never even dreamed of, the last thing anybody expected.
2: I don't see why. We invaded their planet, didn't we?
1: Yes, but that's different.
2: Why? The Martians didn't seem to think so. Anyway, mate, I'll pass the signal on to Jet. I expect he'll be calling you to answer it soon.
1: Okay, Lemmy.
0: Our depleted fleet, consisting of only the flagship and a freighter on either side, limped home on its long journey to overtake the Earth, which we hoped to do some 6 months after leaving the hostile planet. We were constantly at the radio, telling Control everything we could remember of the people we had met who had originally come from Earth, of the pyramid in the canal, of the great pyramid city in the Lacus Solis. Nothing was left out, and most of it retold over and over again.

0: At last, after 6 months and 2 weeks' flight through space, the ships were turned over, and we prepared to make the moon landing.
1: Alas, Space Fleet, your call received. Course X-723, track E. Platform is now cleared and ready for touchdown. And good luck.
2: Thank you, Control. Landing imminent. Doc, Gyro.
3: Contact.
2: Motor, Mitch.
4: Okay.
2: Then stand by for firing.
5: Height, 10,000.
2: Position, Lemmy?
6: Hang on.
5: 9,000.
6: Well, we made it. That's something. I only wish it was good news we was bringing home.
5: 8,000.
6: And when we do land, I expect we'll go straight into the interrogation room and stay there. We'll be lucky to get home in a month of Saturdays.
5: 7,000.
2: Stand by, Doc.
3: Okay.
2: Lemmy?
6: Yes, mate. All right at my end. Fighters turned over and information.
5: 6,000. 5,000.
2: Contact! Well, gentlemen, that's it. We made it safely.
6: And let's hope the next ship to land here is not a Martian one.
0: And so man's first trip to Mars was over. But it marked only the beginning of man's dealings with that fiery planet. The invasion of Earth did indeed begin 2 years later, 13 years before it was intended. No doubt after their plans had become known, the Martians thought it best to strike immediately, and the first ships of the Martian invasion fleet landed in Asia on September 23rd, 1973. But that's another story.

In episode 20 of Journey into Space, the last of the present series, you heard Andrew Folds as Jet Morgan, David Kossoff as Lemmy, Guy Kingsley Pointer as Doc, Bruce Beebe as Mitch, and with David Jacobs and John Casaubon. The orchestra was conducted by Van Phillips, who also composed the music. The sound control and special effects were by Brian Willey and Joe Young.

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7: No, I don't think so.
6: What about that?
7: No.

0: It's quite nice, though.
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0: My dear daughter Lily, you have often asked questions of me about the family. Now I, Opal Coyle, leave this letter to you with my will to be read by you alone. As you well know, I was reared in great isolation by my grandfather John Carrick, a harsh, bad man. I never knew my parents nor who they were, only that they had brought disgrace on the family, and I was the disgrace. At the age of 17, I ran away from home to be with the man who became your father. In the winter of 1890, my grandfather died, and I returned to the house for the first time since I had run away from it and him. In the course of sorting through his few things, I found an attaché case tied up with hard twine, full of papers, official printed documents, an old school jotter tied with a blue notebook marked Oma Asylum, and both filled every inch with writing, a newspaper cutting from the Mid-Ulster Gazette pinned to the last page with a rusty safety pin, and a short document in my grandfather's hand. It was only when I had read to the end of them that I realised the truth. You are the same age I was when I discovered them. These things go in circles. The first item I picked up was the jotter, written by Bella Carrick, dated January 1867. This is what Bella wrote.
1: My father hired him at the Cookstown hiring fair. He is so young, his first hiring. I make him out to be about 14, 2 years younger than me. He has green eyes. He come home shivering, thin, his bones sticking out. Like a scaldy, Hannah said, hardly fit to be out of the nest. But out of the nest he is, and hard ground he has fallen onto, for my father is a hard taskmaster, and we are all frightened of him. Hired boys, Hannah the servant and me. Hannah is like a mother to me, and does not tie me up in moon nights when she is supposed to. I'm always sorry for the boys as they come half year by half year. None of them ever comes back for the full year after the life they've led with us. They always have raw red chilblains, and sometimes in the winter they try to warm their hands at our big fire with its hanging chains and iron pots, but they can't stick the heat. So frozen are their fingers that it hurts too much as it thaw. But he, Otto Kidd, never comes in. He's too frightened, I think. Behind my father's back, I have knitted Otto a pair of gloves, but he cannot be seen to wear them whenever my father is around. One day, he had happened on him wearing them, and he used the strap on him, and the buckle broke his skin where it stretched over his bluish bones. My father kept goats, and he said when he came back from the fair that when he heard the boy's name, Kidd, being called out, he hired him for the sake of it. He treats the kids of the goats better than he treats the boy. He likes to call Kidd, Kidd, and when Kidd comes running, he says he was only calling the goats and shouts at him for neglecting his work and cuffs him around the head. They say here that I am moon mad. It is true. When there is a full moon, an undertow on my body takes me out of the house, and I am not myself at all, but a spirit of the night. I do not believe in fairies, though many around here do, but on the night of the full moon, I feel I am like a fairy and can fly and float when the moon shines in the entire world. I can no more resist a full moon than if a rope was bound around me and me tethered to a horse. On the same day that he hired Kidd, my father came home with a new thing called a flashlight. It is his pride and joy. He got it in Cookstown Market. I know where he hides it, and on moonless nights, I use it to go out in the dark. I have to be careful not to use it too much, for the carbide has a short life, and if it runs out, there will be eruptions. I love that flashlight, the way it captures the same light as the moon in its wee glass bulb. It is hard to get out of the house without making noise at being so old and creaky, and it takes stealth. But my window opens onto the roof of the woodshed, and inch by inch, I can let myself out and slither down silent as a snake and creep into the goat house and flash it just long enough to see his sleeping face, his green eyes closed, his eyelashes on his cheek, no more than a baby. I do not go near the goat house on the nights of a full moon. I watch it rise over the fringe of the forest and hang there, all a tremble like myself. How can it rise, pull itself up so solemn, so silent and golden over the dark tree-lined horizon, and float there like a great glimmering disc? Watching it, I want to cry with some strange feeling, Something dark and longing. I long for him too. This is the truth. They found me with him. They've locked me up in my room and nailed down the window. They've not found this notebook. Hannah cries and says I am to be taken away. I will hide it in the back of the press till I get back, God willing.
0: The next book, Lily, was marked Bella, Carrie County Asylum, Oma. It was written in the same hand.
1: How long is it? I cannot remember so well now with the medicine they give me. We were so young and thought we knew nothing, and in my innocence I thought my craving was only to be out in the silvery light when the world reversed into its opposite and everything was limned and glinting. One moon night, when I was in a bright field watching how each thistle was outlined in silver, I heard a big dog fox barking, and I crept towards the noise, and I saw him, Otto Kid, lifting his little fox of a face towards the moon and calling to it, while the big fox sped back, guarding his territory. I stayed still, so afraid was I, for he was not like the boy I knew, but a dangerous thing, like a silver wolf. He ran, crouching along the edge of the ditch and through the bracken into the old wood, and when he was well gone, I slithered back to the house and climbed up to my window. But I knew that the calling high echo I could still hear was him calling to the moon. Though I put my pillow over my mouth to stop myself answering him, joining him, I could not, and I hurled myself to him across the fields, and we met in the woods, and we were changed people after, and drenched in the light. Afterwards, on the nights of the full moon, I would already be in the grass by the trees waiting for him, and as he ran down to the wood, I would follow as quick as him. We wear so many clothes here, heavy felt and boiled wool, and even our night clothes are such heavy linen they weigh you into sleep. But the moon is ferocious bright, and I am still compelled to try to get out, and I know I am not alone, for in the other wards there are moon elves and moon cows and moon mad people, and I know I am one of them, though now they say I am plain and simple mad and have put me in with the demented who pay no heed to the moon. Heredity is a strange thing. I was beaten till I bled when my father found me with him on the night of the full moon. I called my baby Opal. It is like a moonstone, though they said it was not a real name, and I was allowed to feed her till she was weaned, and she stirred and cried on certain nights, and I held her close to stop my own wild heart. Before Opal was taken away from me, I told her over and over how much I loved her, how beautiful was her father, and how good, but afflicted with the same cravings as myself. I hope that knowledge is buried within her as it is buried in all of us, that moon madness is not madness at all, but an old memory of when we were all younger. People danced to the lunar goddess. Silver nights are full of goodness, and I would be happy if I knew she was allowed out in the moonlight.
0: Lily, the next document was Otto Barnes, taken down from the defendant by Constable Samuel Black of the RIC in the case of the State versus Otto Kidd on a charge of attempted suicide. In the summer of 1867, I was hired to a farmer by the name of Carrick up near Cookstown. I'd heard of him the year before when Johnny Coyle had run away from his hiring with him. So hard it was. He was never called Johnny Coyle, but a nickname do, meaning black, the same as I am Ban. It means white, sir, for my family for generations back has run to fair hair. Johnny had been beaten by his parents for returning because he had let them down, and they had the keeping of him for the months till the next hiring fair, as well as the losing of the 5 shillings he should have earned. Johnny told me that the man had a daughter who was wild, strange and moon mad. She could not be kept in on the nights of the full moon. I listened without saying anything, but I was exalted because something happens to me too on the night of the full moon when the land is silver, and I must be among it, and there is nothing I can do about it no more than you could hold your breath for long. You would have to breathe or you would burst. Yes, sir, she did used to come and look at me in dark nights when I was lying in the goat's bed to try to keep warm. She was in her nightdress. She never got in with me beside the goats. But I was not asleep. What she had, and I wanted, was the magic box. Square and silver with a glass thing on it. I had never seen a yoke like it before. The moon in a box. It lit up where she walked, and sometimes it flickered. I wanted it. On the nights of the full moon, I would be lured out, and I'd pull off my clouts no matter how cold it was, and would run into the shining wood, past the badgers, black and white in the moonlight. And one night, as I ran across the fields calling to the foxes, she was there, running alongside of me. I took her hand, and in the woods we lay in each other's arms, and that was the first time. She told me then it was called a flashlight. She gave me the loan of it. She warned me she must get it back quick in the morning, for her father would kill her if he found that she'd stolen it. But I went roaming, and I fell into a ditch of water, and it was extinguished, and I could not find it no matter how I searched. I got home by the light of dawn before it was missed. Yes, sir, that is right. I asked to borrow the horse's reins. I said I was taking the horse for a drink, but I went into the barn and got the ladder and hitched them over the rafters and around my neck and kicked the ladder away. She it was who found me hanging. And when she got me down, she put her mouth to mine like she'd done on the nights before, only this time she breathed life back into me instead of sucking it out of me. Then, Lily, there was an old cutting from the Mid-Ulster Gazette. A young boy charged with attempted suicide at Omagh District Court was remanded to Omagh Jail for 3 months to await trial in the Circuit Court. The boy, who was not represented in court, asked to speak to Justice Rice in private. He attributed his attempted suicide to his fear after losing a bicycle lamp. And finally, my dear daughter, this page of my grandfather's hand attached to the newspaper cutting. When it became clear that my daughter was with child, I knew, though the vixen would not admit it, not under any threat or duress, that the father was Otto Kidd. And lucky the day I clapped eyes on him. Like a hare he was, big-eyed and wild. I went to see him in Omagh Jail, where he'd been sent for a year's imprisonment after being remanded for 3 months for breaking the commandments. His sentence was nearly up, and I did not want him to try to find her, though if he had but known it, she was only a stone's throw away in the asylum. I told him that my daughter had died in childbirth, and that he was a thief, a murderer, and a libertine. She did not die, but she is dead to me, and incarcerated where she can do no further harm. He died by his own hand in the jail, on the same night I saw him. God rest him. I reared her daughter Opal, an unchristian name, as best I could, but there's bad blood in her, and I watched her close in the nights of the full moon so that she could not get out, though she made many a bid for it, and cried the night away. She ran away with an unmannerly man when she was 17. I believe there's a daughter, Lily, or some such. Every woman who has crossed my path has brought me bad luck. No doubt Lily will be crying for the moon too. I curse it in the sky above. Lily, you know as much as I do now. I examined the records at Omagh Asylum, and my mother died there in 1890 when she was 40. The same age as me. We could have rescued her if he had let on. But my grandfather was a cruel man. Let us hope they all rest in peace, and that the moon shines in their graves wherever they may lie, as I know it will soon shine on mine. Your most loving mother, Opal Coyle.

0: The Hiring Fair by Polly Devlin was read by Francis Tomalty. The producer was Anne Simpson.
1: I've been gardening in white gloves just to prove that dirt can't hide from new Tide. Tide's been intensified to bring you cleanness no other low-priced powder can beat. I'm going to hide these filthy gloves in the pockets of these cords. Too tough a test for a low-priced powder, not for new Tide. Now for those hidden gloves. How's that for cleanness? Proof that dirt just can't hide from intensified Tide. Try it.
2: You know, some marmalades get some of their tang from added flavoring. While Robertson's Golden Shred gets all of its tang from Seville oranges. What would you rather have for breakfast?
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4: 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Quandary Phase.

0: Regular followers of the doings of Arthur Dent may have received an impression of his character and habits, which, while it includes the truth and, of course, nothing but the truth, fall short of the whole truth in all its glorious aspects. What, people ask, about all that stuff off in the wings between Arthur and Trillian? Did that ever get anywhere? What were they up to all those nights on the planet cricket? Studying French? Jogging? Indeed, why did she leave? This Arthur Dent comes the cry from the furthest reaches of the galaxy, and has even now been found inscribed on a deep space probe thought to originate from an alien world at a distance too hideous to contemplate. This Arthur Dent, what is he, man or mouse? Is he interested in nothing more than tea and hot baths? Has he no passion? Does he not, to put it in a nutshell, feel the need to copulate? Those who wish to know should listen on. Others with time travel projectors or functioning remote controls may wish to skip on to the next episode in this phase, which is a good bit and has Marvin in it.
1: I'll have to remember that you're the sort of person who can't hold on to a simple piece of paper for 2 minutes without winning a raffle with it.
2: If I believed in them, and I didn't have a past that featured events beyond the imagination of any ordinary mortal, I'd say finding you again was a bit of a miracle.
1: Hold my hand.
0: For Arthur, who can usually contrive to feel self-conscious if left alone long enough with a Swiss cheese plant, this moment is one of revelation. He feels like a cramped and zoo-born animal who awakes one morning to find the door to his cage hanging quietly open. From years of abandonment and bootless wandering, in exile from a planet that was destroyed in an encounter with the most unsympathetic bureaucracy in the cosmos, he has now regained his home world, his former life, and in Fenchurch, a woman for whom he would give it all up.
1: Did you know that there's something wrong with me?
2: Well, your brother mentioned some vague sort of...
1: Oh, Russell makes stuff up, because he can't deal with what it really is.
2: Then what is it? Can you tell me?
1: Don't worry, it's nothing bad at all. Just unusual. Very unusual. See if you can work it out.
2: All right. Your elbow. Your left elbow. There's something wrong with your left elbow.
1: Wrong. Completely wrong. You're on completely the wrong track.
2: This is not going to be easy. Hyde Park is stunning. You are stunning. Anyone who can go through Hyde Park with you on a summer's evening and not feel moved by it is probably going through in an ambulance with a sheet pulled over their face.
1: I think that's the nicest thing anyone's ever said to me. Arthur, what are you doing?
2: I don't think it can be your bottom. Nothing I can see.
1: There's absolutely nothing wrong with my bottom.
2: I think I might have to tell you a story.
1: Okay.
2: Which will tell you something of the sort of things that happened to me.
1: Like a raffle ticket.
2: Yes, right. I had a train to catch. I arrived at the station. I was about 20 minutes early, so I bought a newspaper to do the crossword and went to the buffet to get a cup of coffee.
1: Did you solve it?
2: What?
1: The crossword.
2: I haven't had a chance to look at it yet. I'm still queuing for the coffee.
1: All right, then. Buy the coffee.
2: I'm buying it. I'm also buying some biscuits.
1: What sort?
2: Rich tea.
1: Ooh, good choice.
2: Now I go and sit at a table. This is the layout. Me sitting at the table. On my left, the newspaper. On my right, cup of coffee. In the middle of the table, packet of biscuits.
1: Yep, I see it.
2: What you don't see, because I haven't mentioned him yet, is the man sitting at the table already, opposite me. Briefcase, business suit. He didn't look as if he was about to do anything weird.
1: But he did.
2: He did. He leaned across the table, picked up the packet of biscuits, tore it open, took one out and ate it.
1: What?
2: He ate it.
1: What on earth did you do?
2: I did what any red-blooded Englishman would do. I was compelled to ignore it.
1: What? Why?
2: There was nothing anywhere in my upbringing, experience, or even primal instincts to tell me how to react to someone who quite calmly, sitting in front of me, stole one of my biscuits. There was nothing for it. I braced myself. I took a biscuit, trying very hard not to notice that the packet was already mysteriously open.
1: But you're fighting back, taking a tough line.
2: After my fashion, yes. And I ate the biscuit. I ate it very deliberately, so that he would have no doubt as to what I was doing. And when I eat a biscuit, it stays eaten.
1: So what did he do?
2: Took another one. He took it. He ate it. Clear as daylight. And, having not said anything the first time, it was somehow even more difficult for me to broach the subject the second time around. So, I ignored it with, if anything, even more vigour than previously, and took another biscuit. and for an instant, our eyes met.
1: Like this.
2: Well, no, not quite like this. But they met, just for an instant. And we both looked away. And so we went through the whole packet. Him, me, him, me.
1: The whole packet?
2: Well, it was only 8 biscuits, but it seemed like a lifetime. When the empty packet was lying dead between us, the man at last got up, having done his worst, and left. As it happened, my train was announced a moment or two later, so I finished my coffee, stood up, picked up the newspaper, and underneath the newspaper...
1: Yes?
2: ...were my biscuits.
1: What?
2: True. I'd been eating his all the time.
1: You complete pillock. You completely and utterly foolish person.
2: Your turn. Tell me a story. Tell me your story.
1: I'll try. But maybe you should know that I suffer from sudden, startling revelations.
2: Are you about to have a fit or something?
1: No, no. I can tell when it's going to happen. For days before, the strangest feeling builds in me. As if I was being connected into something.
2: Does the number 42 mean anything to you at all?
1: Oh, so this is serious.
2: I'm being serious. Tell me your story. Don't worry if it sounds odd. Believe me, you're talking to someone who has seen a lot of weird stuff, and I'm not talking biscuits here.
1: Okay. Thing is, it was so simple when it came.
2: What was?
1: That's what I don't know. And the sense of loss is getting unbearable.
2: Hmm.
1: I was in a cafe in Rickmansworth, having a cup of tea. This was after days of this build-up, becoming connected up. I was sort of buzzing. Gently. And I was watching some work going on a building site opposite, over the rim of my teacup, which is the nicest way of watching other people working. And suddenly, there it was in my mind. This message from somewhere. And it was so simple. It made such sense of everything. I just sat up and thought, oh, well, that's all right then. I was so startled, I almost dropped my teacup. In fact, I think I did drop it. Yeah, I'm sure I did. That was the point at which it seemed to me, quite literally, as if the world exploded.
2: What?
1: I know everybody talks about big yellow spaceships and how the whole thing was a hallucination. But if it was, then I have hallucinations in big screen 3D surround sound and should probably hire myself out to people who are bored with movies. It was as if the ground was ripped from under my feet, and I woke up in hospital. I've been in and out ever since, and that's why I seem to have a fear of sudden revelations that everything's gonna be all right.
2: Yes, I do too. I fought it, but I do. You say you felt as if the earth actually exploded.
1: Yes, more than felt.
2: Which is what everybody else says is hallucinations.
1: Yes, but people think if you just say hallucinations, it explains anything you want. But it's just a word. It doesn't explain anything. It doesn't explain why the dolphins disappeared.
2: No. What?
1: Doesn't explain why the dolphins disappeared.
2: Which dolphins do you mean?
1: What do you mean, which dolphins? I'm talking about when all the dolphins disappeared.
2: The dolphins?
1: Yes.
2: You're saying the dolphins all disappeared?
1: Arthur, where have you been, for heaven's sake? The dolphins all disappeared on the same day.
2: Where did they go?
1: No one knows. Well, there is one man who says he knows. He lives in California, so people say he's balmy. I was thinking of going to see him. It's the only lead I've got on what happened to me.
2: Better to go in search of the truth and pretend it isn't there.
1: Arthur, I really would like to know where you've been. I think something terrible happened to you as well. That's why we recognised each other.
2: Mine's a very long story, and confusing even for me.
1: Well, now you've got someone you can tell. Well, the bits I haven't already found out on this.
3: The Hitchhiker's Guide to the Galaxy.
1: Why does it say don't panic on the cover?
2: I think it's a get-out clause for the warranty. This particular one has been hurled into prehistoric rivers, baked in the deserts of Cacrafoon, dropped into the oceans of Santorginus 5, frozen on the glaciers of the moon of Jaglan Beta, sat on, kicked around spaceships, scuffed and generally abused. Its makers think these are exactly the sorts of things that might happen to it, so they wrote on it, in large friendly letters, the words "Don't Panic," hoping no one would ask for their money back.
1: Have you been to many of these places?
2: A few.
1: Can we go to them?
2: Do you want to?
1: Yes, I want to know what the message was I lost and where it came from. I don't think it came from here. I'm not even sure that I know where here is. But I need to find it, Arthur. Not knowing is damaging me. Anyway, there is something wrong with part of me, and you've got to find out what it is. You can try and guess on the way home. Come on.
0: The problem with The Hitchhiker's Guide to the Galaxy, or rather one of the problems, for there are many clogging up civil, commercial and criminal courts all over the galaxy, especially the more corrupt ones, is this: change. The galaxy is a rapidly changing place. A bit of a nightmare, you might think, for a scrupulous and conscientious editor, diligently striving to keep abreast of all the changes that arise every minute of every hour of every day, and you would be wrong. The editor, like all the editors the guide has ever had, has no real grasp of the meanings of the words scrupulous, conscientious, or diligent, and prefers to get his nightmares through a straw. Entries tend to get updated or not across the sub-ethernet according to if they read good. Thus the entry Ford Prefect filed on the subject of Vogons, while lacking in strict accuracy, was vitriolic enough to qualify for inclusion.
4: Vogons are one of the most unpleasant races in the galaxy. Not actually evil, but bad-tempered, bureaucratic, officious, and callous. Their constructor fleet ships look as if they have been not so much designed as congealed. Uglier things have been spotted in the skies, but not by reliable witnesses. In fact, to see anything much uglier than a Vogon ship, you would have to go inside and look at a Vogon, or worse, inside one. Anatomical analysis of the Vogon reveals that its brain was originally a badly deformed, misplaced, and dyspeptic... dyspeptic liver. Consequently, thinking is not really something Vogons are cut out for. The fairest thing you can say about them, then, is that they know what they like, and what they like mostly involves hurting people and, wherever possible, getting very angry.
0: On second thoughts, it's accurate enough.
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10: 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That's me.
5: Quiet! Who coughed? Hold up. Clark, shoot anyone who coughs.
6: Yes, your vastness. Right.
5: Prostetnik Vogon Jilts, you are responsible for clearing the interstellar hyperspace link between Demosthenes and Ursa Minor. Your orders were to demolish all planets on that route in accordance with the plans we lodged at Alpha Centauri. Your report clearly stated that the planet known as the Earth was destroyed by your demolition fleet. Now, a survey of the area has revealed Earth is still there. I put it to you that you have royally screwed the pooch.
10: It is a tissue of lies. I deny it utterly. And I volunteer for mucking out duty in the beast compounds on trial rather than live a day longer with this vicious smear on my character.
5: Laudable though it is for you to take an adversarial stance in your desperate situation, I have here holographic plates of the planet in question, received last week. Vidscreen on.
10: Bugger. You're right. I'm guilty as charged.
5: Really?
10: Well, I can't argue with the evidence. There it is, in black and white, and blue, and brown, and wispy, white, cloudy bits. Well, that's the Earth, all right.
5: Haven't had a good bit of torture in weeks.
6: Yes, sir, Your Honor, he's been saving up some really excruciating bones for this. Don't spoil it by agreeing.
5: Shut up! What does the defendant have to say for himself?
10: Well, I don't like leaving a job unfinished any more than the next Vogon. All right, the Vogon beside him.
5: From this evidence, it doesn't look as if the job was ever started.
10: I swear we destroyed that planet. I know we did. We even had a couple of hitchhikers steal aboard, try to escape. Of course, we threw them out of the airlock.
5: Gents, Arthur, Prefect Ford?
10: Well, probably. Oh, humans all look alike to me. Freeloading parasites!
5: According to the log, you picked up ex-President Beeblebrox's, too.
10: No. He rescued them.
5: Oh, yes. Then we had him lured into the total perspective vortex. Probably still there. And no bad thing. Now, about this Earth. Seems it exists in a plural sector. Oh. Very unstable dimensionally. Very hard to destroy planets like that. They exist on several levels. Keep popping back into reality.
6: I have the precedent here, Your Honour. Vogon Imperium versus Mega Brantis Liposuction Inc. Ruling nature abhors a vacuum.
10: Yeah, whatever, girlfriend. I'll just keep destroying the Earth till nature settles for a bloody vacuum.
5: Thank you. The problem has, however, compounded itself somewhat. Now that improbability travel has become so popular, hyperspace bypasses have become somewhat, well, passé.
10: I see. And what does that mean?
5: We don't actually need to demolish Earth. Oh. However, an order cannot be countermanded once it has been seen to be issued.
6: The paperwork was registered with all galactic sectors.
5: Precisely. We must not be seen to be lax in matters bureaucratic.
10: So I can destroy it.
5: Orders are orders, Prestechnik Vogonjok.
10: Yes.
5: But given the planet's plural location, we need to approach the problem in a circuitous manner. What I have in mind is... Oh, excuse me.
6: Orders are orders.
5: It's two blurters.
10: What you have in mind is to use... First syllable sounds like... Bleeding... Coughing... Dying...
0: The Hitchhiker's Guide to the Galaxy has several entries claiming to have found the most romantic location in the known universe. One, for example, is Brequinda on the Foth of Avalars, famed in myth as the home of the magical Forlornis fire dragons. In ancient days, when the air was sweet and the nights fragrant, but everyone somehow managed to be, or so they claimed, virgins, it was not possible to heave a brick on Brequinda in the Foth of Avalars without hitting at least half a dozen Forlornis fire dragons. Whether you'd want to do that is another matter. Not that fire dragons weren't an essentially peace-loving species, but one so often hurts the one loves, especially if one is a Forlornis fire dragon, with breath like a rocket booster and teeth like a park fence. Add to all that the relatively small number of madmen who actually went around the place heaving bricks, and you end up with a lot of people on Brequinda, in the Foth of Avalars, getting seriously hurt by dragons and bricks. But did they mind? They did not. The Forlornis fire dragons were revered throughout the land for their savage beauty, their noble ways, and their habit of biting people who didn't revere them. Why was this? Well, the answer was simple. There is something almost unbearably sexy about having huge fire-breathing magical dragons flying low about the sky on moonlit nights, which are already dangerously on the sweet and fragrant side. No sooner would a flock of half a dozen silk-winged Forlornis fire dragons fly across the evening horizon than half the people of Brequinda were scurrying off into the woods with the other half, to emerge with the dawn, all smiling and happy, and still claiming, rather endearingly, to be virgins, if rather flushed and sticky virgins. The place was always stiff with researchers trying to get to the bottom of it all, and taking a very long time about it. Not surprisingly, the guide's description of this planet has proved to be so popular that it's never been taken out, and thus latter-day hitchhikers have to find out for themselves that, like the dinosaurs, the dodos, and the greater drubbered Wintwok of Stegbartle Major in the constellation of Fraz, the Forlornis fire dragons face certain extinction, and modern Brequinda in the city-state of Avalars is now little more than concrete, strip joints, and dragon burger bars. There are, of course, no Forlornis fire dragons in the Islington Mews where Fenchurch lives, but if by any chance there were, they might just as well slope off across the road for a pizza, for they're not needed.
2: Yoni? There is something terribly and tragically wrong with your left knee. Right knee.
1: Both knees are absolutely fine.
2: Forgetting your calves, which I can't, by the most sensuous process of elimination, it has to be your feet.
1: Ah.
2: I have to admit, I really don't know what I'm looking for.
1: I'll give you a clue. Pick me up. Mm-hmm. Kiss me again.
2: Mm-hmm.
1: Now let me stand up.
2: Hmm.
1: Well?
2: It is the feet. But they look okay. On top. And underneath.
1: You're getting warmer.
2: Good grief, I see what's wrong with your feet. They don't touch the ground.
1: So, what do you think?
2: Well, I'm guessing you're an inch taller than you were before the dolphins disappeared.
1: I suppose so.
2: Which probably means, I wonder,
11: is this the old hayloft door?
1: Yes. Careful, Arthur. We're two floors up.
11: Mind if I pop outside for a minute?
1: Arthur! How are you doing that? What are you standing on?
11: Nothing. Come on out. The air's lovely.
1: You think I can?
11: I'm sure of it. No, don't bring anything. Think about tulips or lost items of hand luggage.
12: You're seated in the upright position and your seatbelt firmly fastened. Thank you. Oh, not again.
1: Do you want me to go?
12: Oh, it's okay. I'll deal with her. Excuse me. Yes, sir. Mrs. Kapinski.
13: Kepperson.
12: You pressed your call button.
13: Did I?
12: Something wrong?
13: Well, I thought you might know.
12: Is it the headphones again?
13: No.
12: The child in front making milk come out of his nose again?
13: No.
12: Mrs. Kapelson, is it something outside the plane? You're staring.
13: Yes, well, you know, I've seen a lot of life.
12: Sorry?
13: I've been puzzled by some, but I do feel I was bored with a lot of it. It's all been very pleasant, but perhaps a little too routine.
12: Right.
13: I thought I just saw, but then I didn't. Well, I did. Two of them, but it's nothing to worry about.
12: Mm. So you don't need help?
13: Oh, no. I just needed to tell someone. Thank you.
12: No problem.
13: I didn't know you could do it on the wing of a plane, though.

0: direction.
1: Woohoo!
0: Hmm. You can change direction with your feet.
1: Don't mention my feet. Whoa!
0: That's right. Stick that one out. Try a swoop.
1: What?
0: Like this.
2: Whee!
0: Don't think about it.
1: Think about what?
0: That's the idea.
1: Can we do this every night?
0: Maybe not so close to the Heathrow flight path.
1: Coward!
0: I know. Tomorrow we'll bring music and two sets of earphones.
3: The Hitchhiker's Guide to the Galaxy was conceived as a reference work dedicated to the pursuit of cheap travel, cheap food, and the cheapest possible intoxicants. As a result, it can fail entirely to include certain very necessary entries, such as how to report a pair of flying people using the aerofoil of a commercial jetliner to consummate their affections, or which methods to conquer insomnia work best in the noisy confines of huge spacecraft. This latter omission is no longer of significance to Ford Prefect, who snores cocooned in towels and well-thumbed copies of Playbeing, deaf to the traffic of flying ratchet screwdrivers, in a maintenance hatchway aboard this Axisian robot ship, dreaming fitfully of old haunts, like the east side of New York, where the river has become so extravagantly polluted that new life forms are now emerging from it spontaneously, demanding welfare and voting rights.
4: Hello, hello. Excuse me, I'm sorry to bother you, but I need some help.
5: Sure, what can I do for you?
4: Well, I just oozed up out of the river. I'm pretty much new to the surface. Is there any useful information you can give me?
5: Phew, well, I can tell you where some bars are, I guess.
4: What about love and happiness? I sense deep needs in myself for things like that. You got any leads there?
5: Well, only that you can get most of what you require around 7th Avenue.
4: Oh, okay. Tell me the truth. Am I or am I not, in your opinion, beautiful?
5: Well, to me, not. But listen, most people make out, you know? Are there any more like you in the river?
4: How should I know? It's a filthy, disgusting place. Dirty water, you can't see a tentacle in front of your face.
5: No, no, fair enough. Stupid question.
4: Listen, I'm new here. Life is entirely strange to me. What's it like?
5: Ah, now, this is something that I can speak about with some authority.
4: Good, good. Tell me everything. I'm all ears.
5: Yes, you are. Where you're not all tentacles.
4: Hey, schmuck. I need the tentacles to clean out the ears. What about life? Please, tell me. I'm listening.
5: Life is like a grapefruit.
4: Life is like a grapefruit. And help me out here. Metaphors are not my field either. Could you please describe to me in concrete terms how life is like a grapefruit? Use your hands if it helps.
5: Well, it's sort of orangey-yellow and dimpled on the outside, wet and squidgy in the middle. It's got pips inside, too. Oh, and some people have half of one for breakfast.
4: This is advice I could use. Is there anyone else in this dream that I could talk to?
5: I don't know. Look, ask a policeman. Ask anybody but me. I'm going to roll over and dream about girls. Air cars. Single malt. Oh, yes. Oh, lovely.
4: That's great. That's great. Go back to sleep. See if I can. You think I'm going to wake this whole thing out by myself? I got to put on my slippers and go to the bathroom anyway.

0: Elevenses. What a treat.
1: My pleasure.
0: This is all very wonderful.
1: The sandwich?
0: Everything. But I do still feel... I need to know what's happened to me. You see, there's this difference between us. That you lost something and found it again. And I found something and lost it. I need to find it again.
1: Yes, I know. And I've had an idea. Pass the phone. Murray Bost Henson is a journalist on one of those papers with small pages and big print.
0: It doesn't sound like he's much of a journalist.
1: He isn't, but he's the only one I knew. Or rather...
0: I'm late for my cello lesson. Back soon. Good luck.
1: Thanks.
2: Yep.
1: Murray.
2: Arthur Dent? Yes.
3: Arthur, my old soup spoon, my old silver tureen, how particularly stunning to hear from you. Someone told me you'd gone off into space or something.
2: What?
3: Oh, just a rumour, my old elephant tusk, my little green beige card table.
2: Got it from someone who picked up a hitchhiker in Somerset. Probably means nothing at all, but I may need a quote from you.
1: Oh, well then, I deny it.
2: Oh, that's perfect, thank you. Fits like a what's-it in one of those other things with the other stories of the week, that denial. Excuse me, something's just fallen out of my ear. Good Lord.
1: Murray?
2: I just remembered what an odd evening I had last night.
3: Anyway, my old, I won't say what, we're calling this the Week of the Weirdos. Got a ring to it, don't you think? You see, we have this man it always rains on.
2: What?
3: This is the absolute stocking top truth, all documented in his little black book. It all checks out. The Met Office is going ice cold, thick banana whips. This man is the bee's knees, Arthur. He is the wasp's nipples. He is, I would go so far as to say, the entire set of erogenous zones of every major flying insect in the Western world. We're calling him the Rain God. Nice, isn't it?
2: I think I've met him.
3: Incredible. You met the Rain God?
1: If it's the same man. I told him to stop complaining and show someone his book.
2: Well, you did a bundle, Arthur.
3: Do you know how much tour operators are paying him not to go abroad this year? No, listen, we may want to do a feature on you, Arthur. The man who made the rain god rain. Got a ring to it. Photograph you under a garden shower, but that'll be okay. Where do I send the snapper?
2: I'm in Islington.
1: Listen, man.
2: Islington? Home of the real weirdness of the week, the real seriously loopy stuff. Do you know anything about these flying people?
1: No.
3: Arthur, where have you been? Oh, well, space, right. Yes, I got your denial, didn't I? But that was months ago. Listen, it's night after night this week, my old cheese grater, right on your patch. This couple, they just fly around the sky and start doing all kinds of stuff. And I don't mean looking through walls or pretending to be box girder Bridges. You don't know anything?
1: No.
2: Arthur, it's been inexpressibly delicious conversing with you, chum bum, but I have to go. I'll send the guy around with the camera and the hose. Give me the address, I'm already writing.
1: Oh, listen, Murray, I called to ask you something.
2: I want to find out something about the dolphins.
3: Oh, no story. Last year's news. Forget them, they're gone. So is the story.
2: Murray, I'm not interested in whether it's a story. I just want to find out how I can get in touch with that man in California who claims to know something about it. I thought you might know.
3: Him? Oh, my old herringbone tweed. Why didn't you say so?
4: This is an important announcement. This is flight 121 to Los Angeles. If your travel plans today do not include Los Angeles, now would be the perfect time to disembark. Thank you.
0: When you said meet me at the airport, I didn't think you'd be bringing our passports and a pair of plane tickets.
1: Sorry about that. I remembered your toothbrush, though.
0: Look at you. Drenched with sweat.
1: Not with sweat. A photographer came round. I tried to argue, but... Well, never mind. I spoke to California...
0: Spoke to him?
1: I spoke to his wife, Mrs. Watson, and asked to speak to him. She said he was too weird to come to the phone right now, and could I call back? So I did. And she said he was 3.2 light years from the phone, and I should call again.
5: Ah. Seatbelt done up, miss?
0: Yes, thanks.
1: I called again. She said the situation had improved. He was now a mere 2.6 light years from the phone, but it was still a long way to shout.
0: I didn't realize it was that bad.
1: I phoned again. Her name, by the way, and you may wish to know this, is Arcane Jill.
0: I see.
1: She explained that the phone is in a room that he never comes into. It's in the asylum. He does not like to enter the asylum. She felt it might save me phoning. You will only meet people outside the asylum. I asked her where the asylum is, and she asked if I'd ever read the instructions on a packet of toothpicks.
0: And did you?
1: I didn't have a packet to hand. Then she hung up. I actually got the address from a guy on a science magazine.
0: I'm not sure I understand.
1: Neither do many people. I have been told that Mr. Watson claims to have regular meetings with angels who wear golden beards and green wings and orthopedic sandals.
0: But you think it's worth it?
1: Well, the one thing that everyone agrees on, apart from the fact that he is barking mad, is that he does know more than any man living about dolphins.
0: And what's his name again?
1: Wonko the Sane.
0: I know he will be able to help us. I know he will.
6: Excuse me, my dear.

0: It's in house. It's inside out.
1: It gives me pleasure. Here.
2: Thank you. We've come to ask you about the dolphins.
1: Ah, yes. Them.
2: Your wife mentioned toothpicks.
1: Yes. That's to do with the day I finally realized that the world had gone totally crazy. So I built the asylum to put it in. Poor thing, hoping it would get better.
2: I'm horribly confused. Out there, you've got carpet up to the curb of the Pacific Coast Highway. Your exterior walls are hung with bookshelves and pictures, and the sign above the front door says come outside. So here we are, inside, sitting by a garden path surrounded by rough brick walls.
1: Here we are, outside the asylum. When you go back through the door there, to where you parked your ride, you go inside the asylum. I never go myself. If I am tempted, I simply look at the sign.
0: That one?
2: Hold stick near center of its length. Place pointed end in mouth. Insert in tooth space, blunt end next to gum. Use gentle in-out motion.
0: And those are the instructions
1: on... a set of toothpicks. It seemed to me that any civilization that had so far lost its head as to need to include a set of instructions in a packet of toothpicks was no longer one in which I could live and stay sane.
2: But you are?
1: Oh, I call myself Wonko the Sane, to reassure people. Wonko is what my mother called me when I was a clumsy kid. Knocking things over, and sane is what I intend to remain. And the angels with the golden beards and green wings and orthopedic sandals agree with me.
2: And they visit when?
1: Weekends, mostly. On little scooters. They are great machines.
2: I see.
0: Why not?
2: Pardon?
0: Why not scooters? Others might fly. Here, they're on scooters. Think about it, Arthur.
2: Yes. Yes, of course. Who's to say? What's impossible?
0: About the dolphins.
1: I can show you the sandals.
0: I'll
1: get them. The angels say that they suit the terrain they have to work in. They say they run a concession stand by the message. When I say I don't know what that means, they say, no, you don't, and laugh.
2: The message?
0: Arthur?
1: Here. Perfectly ordinary wooden-soled sandals. Look, I'm not trying to prove anything here. I'm a scientist. I know what constitutes proof. I use my childhood name to remind myself that a scientist must also be like a child. If he sees a thing, he must say that he sees it, whether it's what he was expecting to see or not. Otherwise, he'll only see what he's expecting. I also thought you might like to see this.
0: Where did you get that bowl?
2: Fainchurch, have you seen one of these before?
0: I've got one. At least I did have. Russell nicked it to put his golf balls in. Have you got one?
2: I found it by my bed.
1: Both of you have one of these bowls? With the inscription?
2: So long and thanks for all the fish.
1: Yes. Do you know what it is?
0: No.
1: It is a farewell gift from the dolphins. The dolphins whom I loved and studied and swam with and fed with fish and even tried to learn their language, a task which they made impossibly difficult, considering they were perfectly capable of communicating in ours if they wanted to. What have you done with yours?
2: I keep a fish in it.
1: You've done nothing else? No. If you had, you would know. My wife, she kept wheat germ in ours till last night.
2: What happened last night?
1: We ran out of wheat germ. She's gone to the store to get some more. Well, I washed the bowl and dried it, and then I held it to my ear. Have you ever held one to your ear?
2: No.
1: Perhaps you should.
2: May we?
1: Closer. Closer. Well, that's good. Now, with your fingernail, gently,

0: This film is brought to you by the campaign to save the humans. We bid you farewell.
1: What message will Arthur and Fenchurch discover next? Will Ford Prefect be on hand to utterly confuse and annoy everybody? And if the rumours are true, is Marvin going to make his farewell appearance? The next episode of The Hitchhiker's Guide to the Galaxy spells out the answers.
2: In that episode of The Hitchhiker's Guide to the Galaxy by Douglas Adams, William Franklin was the book. Simon Jones played Arthur Dent, Geoffrey McGiven, Ford Prefect, and Jane Horrocks was Fenchurch. Stephen Fry was Murray Bost Henson, and Jackie Mason, the East River creature. Dominic Hawksley was the Vogon Councillor, Simon Green

In all, the steward, Margaret Robertson, Mrs. Cattleson, Michael Kuehl, the Vogon clerk, and Toby Longworth was Prostetnik Vogon Jeltz. Christian Slater played Wonko the Sane. The announcer was John Marsh, the surround mix was by Paul Dealey, and additional effects by Ken Humphrey and Paul Weir. The script editor was John Langdon, and the music was by Paul Wicks Wickens. The production manager was Joe Wheeler, and the production assistant was Susie Matthews. The programme was adapted, directed and co-produced by Dirk Maggs. The producers were Helen Chattel and Bruce Hyman, and it was an above-the-title production for BBC Radio 4. The BBC wishes to advise listeners that not all glass bowls contain messages from the dolphins when pinged. Certain ovenware, for example, will emit serving suggestions for tasty puddings, but any bowl stamped by a bathroom fittings manufacturer is best left unpinged altogether.

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8: This is the log of Magnus Carter, scientific observer on board the spaceship Luna 9. Our mission began with a routine trip to the moon, but only 2 days out from Earth, we experienced indications of some of the dangers associated with our quest. First, the radio ceased to work. Then, communications officer Chipper Barnett suffered 2 violent electrical shocks, rendering him unconscious. On both occasions he heard, or thought he heard, loud, mind-penetrating, paralyzing sounds, amongst which was a woman's voice calling Epsilon Solar and reciting a list of scientific formula and fact. I recognize this as part of an experimental radio message transmitted into deep space roughly 30 years ago in the direction of the star Alpha in the constellation Centaurus. I suggested to ship's captain, Saxon Berry, that what Chipper heard might be a response to that message.
9: Now, wait a minute, Magnus. Are you suggesting that intelligent beings more than 15 light-years away from Earth are trying to contact us?
8: I think they've done it.
10: But that voice, so loud, it could have been coming from the moon.
8: Exactly.
9: You mean they are on the moon?
8: Maybe not on the moon, but close, very close. I believe, gentlemen, that we are on the brink of a space-age breakthrough.
9: What?
8: Personal contact with extraterrestrial beings.

0: An Interstellar Encounter starring Barry Foster, Nigel Stock, Nikki Henson, and Tonya Sober. Episode 2, Towards the Unknown.
1: What makes you so sure, Magnus?
2: D-Set B has suspected it for some time.
1: Who?
2: D-Set B. Department for the Search of Extraterrestrial Beings.
3: Never heard of them.
2: Good. They have to keep their work secret. Otherwise, their discoveries might cause panic on a massive scale.
4: Then why are you telling us?
2: Because you are now part of the organization, Lodrick. Its very spearhead. Who do you think has planned Space Force and prepared its program of operation and your training?
1: You are part of this D-Set B.
2: Yes.
1: And that's why you're on this trip.
2: My brief is to investigate those radio signals, find out who or what is sending them.
4: But where are they coming from?
2: Somewhere in the region of Jupiter, we think.
4: Jupiter? Oh, that's less than a light hour away.
1: How are we supposed to carry out this investigation?
2: We go there.
3: You can't be serious.
2: There's no other way.
1: What about space probes, unmanned ships?
2: Four have already been sent to monitor the signals and pinpoint the place they're radiating from.
1: So?
2: Everyone has been lost.
1: What?
2: As soon as they get within monitoring distance of Jupiter, they drop dead. All electronic gear fails. They just keep sailing round Jupiter like a space fleet of Marie Celestes.
1: I see. Well, how soon are we expected to leave?
2: In a month or so.
3: Is that all?
2: Enough time to get you used to the new ship and to handling the new equipment.
1: Where do we start training?
2: As soon as we've touched down on the moon.
1: That's just a few hours.
2: Oh, can I talk to Lunar Control? I want to be sure somebody will meet us.
1: Yeah, Lunar Conveyance meets every ship, carries all personnel to base.
2: Not this crew. We don't go to base.
1: Oh?
2: We go straight to the Space Force takeoff pad.
1: I didn't know there was one.
2: Yes. And a temporary training section and living quarters have been built nearby.
1: They've thought of everything.
2: I hope so. If they haven't, then heaven help us.

0: A few hours later, the ship was turned over and we landed. A personnel conveyor met us at the touchdown pad, and then, after we'd climbed aboard, began to whine and bump its way across the surface of the Mare Serenitatis.
1: The what?
0: Mare Serenitatis.
1: What does that mean?
0: The Sea of Serenity. The Calm Sea.
1: You must be kidding.
2: The name was given by the old astronomers. They thought the dark areas of the moon were seas, and that's what they called them. Only they used Latin.
1: Well, if it's the Calm Sea, why are we bumping about so much?
3: Once it was a sea of hot liquid, and when it cooled down, it solidified into this undulating bed of lava.
2: It's also strewn with rocks and boulders.
1: Oh, you're telling me.
3: And pitted with little craters.
2: There she is.
1: Mm-hmm. Where?
2: Straight ahead. Just showing over the horizon.
1: Oh, yeah.
3: That's the ship. The Space Force.
0: The training period was short but intensive. First, we learned to adapt to low gravity and total weightlessness. Then we learned to use the magnetic hand grips and overshoes. These would enable us to walk on the inside or outside surfaces of the ship like human flies. We were also instructed to use electric rotary tools, so that it was the tools that spun and not ourselves. And finally, we familiarized ourselves with the portable life support units which we carried on our backs. At last came the time, near the end of the course, and the long lunar day, equal to 14 days on Earth, when we were to put our training to a practical test.
3: This is where we get out?
4: That's right. You now find your own way back on foot. You can see the mountains over to the northwest, but don't try to go over them. Go round.
5: Right.
1: Desperate-looking place.
4: Your position and all you say will be monitored by control. In the case of extreme emergency, they will send me out to find you.
5: I'm sure there'll be no need of that.
4: Then I'll get back. Good luck.
5: Thanks.
4: Don't fall into any craters.
5: All right. We'll start. Chipper and Loderick, you go down into the crater and up the other side, right?
1: Okay.
5: We'll go around the rim. Now, keep inside of us and don't walk into any shadows. The sudden change from a high to very low temperature may upset the thermostatic system in your pressure suit. Is that clear?
1: Yes.
5: Good. Don't hurry and keep in touch.
1: See you on the other side, then. Come on, Chipper. Remember what they told us.
6: Yeah.
1: Short steps and bending forward.
6: Yeah, it's not so easy going downhill.
5: Come on, Magnus. They don't have so far to go as us.
6: But at least our walk is on the level.
5: Yeah. How wide did they say this crater is?
6: About 6 miles.
5: Yeah. Well, Chipper and Loderick must have reached the middle by now. Hello, Loderick.
1: Receiving you.
5: Yeah, we can hear you, but we can't see you anymore.
1: It's not surprising with these...
5: What is it?
1: I've fallen over.
5: What?
1: Well, I'm all right.
5: Don't move. Don't move. Stay where you are. Chipper will help you up. Chipper? Chipper? Why doesn't he answer? Loderick?
1: Yes?
5: Can you see him?
1: Can't see anything except the sky. I'm flat on my back.
5: Chipper? Chipper?
1: I'd better try to get up without him.
5: No, no, wait. You might puncture your suit.
1: Help us like this.
5: We'll come down. Loderick, it's Saxon.
1: Thank goodness you're here. Give me a hand up.
6: Right.
5: Come on.
6: Easy now.
5: There.
1: Thanks.
5: Now, where was it you last saw Chipper?
1: Behind that rock. He jumped over it.
5: He what? Has he gone crazy?
6: And where has he got to?
5: Oh, perhaps he's fallen into a small crater. I'll give him one more call.
6: And if there's no response?
5: Well, then we'll have to ask control for a full-scale emergency operation. Hello, Chipper. This is Saxon. Can you hear me?
6: Oh, we'll have to call.
5: Hello, Chipper. Saxon calling Chipper.
7: There you are. At last.
5: What do you mean, at last?
7: I've been calling and calling and no ready reply. No sign of Loderick. I think I've lost him.
1: I'm here.
5: Where are you?
7: I'm about halfway up the southern slope of the crater.
5: Southern?
6: Yes, there he is. On the high terrace. You can see the glint of his visor.
5: Chipper, what happened to you?
6: I don't rightly know. He's at least a mile away. Maybe more.
5: How could he have covered all that distance?
6: At last. Quite a climb up this ridge, Chipper.
7: Is it?
5: What the hell were you playing at? You know it's against orders to jump over rocks and arse about like a kid on a trampoline.
7: I don't know what came over me.
5: Why didn't you answer my calls?
7: I tried to, but you didn't seem to hear them. When that music came on, I couldn't hear anything. It was deafening right inside me.
5: Music?
7: Yes.
5: And a voice?
7: Yes. I thought perhaps I could get out of the range of it if I climbed up to the rim, but the funny thing is I don't remember climbing up. 1 minute I was in the depths of the crater with that music in my head, driving me crackers. The next I'm up here on the terrace, all quiet, peaceful, and you're calling me.
5: You were aware of nothing in between?
7: No. You don't think I made it up, do you?
5: Well, I might have done. If you hadn't apparently climbed up here so quickly. How you managed that, I shall never figure out.
7: Wish I knew. All I do know is that that space music had something to do with it.
5: Yeah. Well, the main thing is you're okay. Come on. We'd better get you back to base.
0: What had happened to Chipper? Strange things can happen to spacemen, especially after long periods of low or zero gravity conditions. Stomach upsets, headaches, and even hallucinations. Yet an examination by the training center's psychologist found him quite normal. And the incident was put behind us when less than 36 hours later, the time arrived for us to take the first step of our momentous journey to the giant planet, Jupiter.
4: 10, 9, 8, 7, 6, 5, 4, 3, 2, 1, 0.

0: stage rocket motor jettisoned.
1: There she goes.
0: Space
1: flying away.
0: 40,400 miles, 65,000 kilometers per hour. Crew may unfasten safety belts.
2: Yes, we know that.
3: Just pay attention, Chipper.
2: This is better. Good, smooth takeoff.
3: Yes, so I should think, ship like this.
2: Quite. Comfortable cabin, too.
3: It needs to be. This little compartment's our home for the next 3 years.
2: Little? It's the biggest one I've ever flown in. It won't seem so roomy 6 months from now. You've never been on a really long flight, Chipper. You can get pretty grim.
0: 0+53 Earth days and 12 hours universal time. Ship to Earth distance 48 million miles. Ship to target 449 million. Estimated time distance to Jupiter 1 year and 115 days. Space Force is about to cross the orbit of Mars.
3: Hear that? We're crossing the Martian line.
2: This calls for a celebration. Does that mean we'll get a close look at it?
1: What, the Martian orbit?
2: No, the planet Mars.
3: Afraid not, Chipper.
2: Oh.
3: Right now, Mars is situated on the other side of the sun. It's nearer to the Earth than we are.
1: How are we going to celebrate?
2: With a proper meal. Fried chicken, strawberries and cream, and a bottle of wine.
1: What?
4: Great. Make a change from concentrated cubes.
2: Absolutely. And as fresh as most people could get on Earth.
4: Well, bring it out. Let's celebrate.
1: I'll get it. My turn in the gabin.
4: How much of this fresh frozen food have we got?
2: Not much. It's too heavy. Enough for a couple of meals.
4: Oh,

0: 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All anti-Astroworld precautions to be taken within 3 hours. End of message.
1: Those messages get longer every time.
2: Useful, though.
1: So there's a radio time lag between us and Earth. My last call took 40 minutes to get there and back.
2: You're going to get a sight longer.
1: That's what worries me.
2: Yeah.
1: Somehow it makes you feel, I don't know, cut off from everything. Like you're living in your own tiny world with nothing outside to make contact with.
2: God, there's plenty to see outside. Stars by the billion, galaxies by the million, comets, planets. What do you mean there's nothing to see out there?
1: Just a feeling, that's
3: all. Right, Lodrick, Chipper, finish up any work you have that involves the use of any extension, boom or antenna. Except radio, solar energizers and televiewer.
1: Hey?
3: Well, didn't you hear? We're about to enter the asteroid belt. Now, when you've finished up your work, we'll close off all pressurized units of the ship and make ready for asteroid emergency.
2: Right.
3: Oh, and from now on, pressure suits will be worn at all times.
1: Oh, now what, helmets as well?
3: No, but keep them close by.
1: Why all the emergency preparation?
2: Just in case. If we were hit, even by a small rocket, could knock quite a hole in us. The air would escape.
1: Oh, I thought entering the asteroid belt was a time for celebration, like crossing the Martian orbit.
2: Not on this ship.
1: No decent meal, then?
3: No. But once we finish the preparations, we can at least get some rest.
2: All instruments have been retracted, Saxon.
3: Good. You can get some sleep then, Lodrick.
2: Thanks.
3: How's Chipper, Magnus?
4: Dead to the world. Mm-hmm. Will be for the next couple of hours. I put a sedative in his drink.
3: Sedative? Why?
4: I'm worried about his health. I think he's developing signs of solipsism syndrome.
3: What's that?
4: He thinks that anything outside his own experience cannot exist. It's not uncommon for people shut up for long periods in confined spaces.
3: But he's been flying between Earth and Moon in confined cabins for years.
4: But never for months at a time. We can expect to be cooped up for 3 years. And we've spent little more than 3 months so far.
3: Yes, I see what you mean. What made you suspect something was wrong?
4: The way he's affected by the long waits between radio calls. Having to wait 40 minutes or more for a reply has a frustrating effect on him.
3: Yes, I've noticed.
4: It could get worse.
3: How?
4: Apathy. Diminished power of judgment and then a don't-give-a-damn attitude. Except for things that affect him directly. Personal things like the quality of food. He's also liable to get quite aggressive. Hallucinate, even.
3: Like on the moon. When he said a voice drove him up the slope of the crater?
4: Possibly. He's already complained about the radio time lag to him.
3: Well, that asteroid, we've been hit. We've been hit. Come on, get your helmets on.
2: What about Chipper?
3: Where's his helmet?
2: I don't know.
3: What? He could die if we...
5: There it is, behind the video screen.
2: I'll get it.
3: No, no, I'll look after him. You get to your station and turn that alarm off. Everybody all right?
6: I'm fine. And me.
3: I've put Chipper's helmet on. Any sign of damage?
6: No.
3: How's the air pressure?
6: Normal. We don't seem to have lost any.
4: Does that mean we haven't been holed?
3: Yes. We've been lucky. It must have been a very small asteroid, hardly more than a particle. Well, let's hope we don't meet a larger one.
4: We remained lucky. It took us an anxious, worrying 5 months to pass through the asteroid belt, but we finally emerged unscathed. Much to Chipper's delight, we celebrated with another fresh food dinner, our second in a year. Then, on the 500th day...
2: Chipper.
7: Yeah?
2: Come and look at this.
7: What is it?
2: There, on the screen.
7: Blimey.
2: Isn't that beautiful?
7: Well, I suppose it is, in its way.
2: Something I've dreamed of all my life.
7: What?
2: To see Jupiter in close-up. It looks like a glowing jewel resting in black velvet. Look at all those colours. Russet, purple, brown, and the glorious red spot. Well, almost red.
7: Looks like a giant stomach ulcer.
2: Chipper, you've got no soul.
7: Why's it got that golden rim round it?
2: Yeah, that's the Jovian atmosphere flowing past it. Like a strong water current past the rock.
7: Is that what it is?
2: No. No, Jupiter consists almost totally of gas.
7: Then what causes that thing?
2: The Great Red Spot.
7: Yeah.
2: It's a storm. An everlasting hurricane in the Jovian atmosphere. 30,000 miles long and 7,000 miles wide.
7: Ooh.
8: You could drop 2.5 Earths in there and lose them.
7: No place for holiday.
8: You're right.
7: And here we are, heading straight for it.
8: We shall go round it.
0: Attention, attention, unidentified object ahead, bearing 0.1 degrees, distance 300 miles.
3: 300 miles? Sorry, Lodrick, I'll have to have the televiewer.
8: Help yourself.
3: 0.1 degrees, the computer say?
4: Yes. Yes, it's there. 285 miles ahead. Whatever it is, we're gaining on it slowly.
3: Yes, we should be level with it in an hour or so. Keep watch, Magnus. Give me a call when you get a clear view of it.
4: Saxon, we're almost up with it.
3: It's a ship, no doubt about it.
4: Well, it doesn't seem to be carrying any antennae or booms or anything.
3: You'd think they'd have noticed us by now.
4: Perhaps they're lying low.
3: Hey, look at the way she's tumbling over. I'd say she was out of control. Hey, look at that.
4: What?
3: Well, the next time she turns over, look at where the entrance should be. There, see?
4: Good heavens, yes. It is the entrance.
3: But it's open.
4: Well, that must mean that nobody's there. They've all left.
3: If they haven't, they're all dead.
4: But who? The ship looks as though it was made on Earth.
3: Maybe some tin pot country operating an expedition on the quiet.
4: It doesn't appear to have been very successful.
3: We'll go over there. You and I.
4: Very well. Lodrick, bring us 2 personal mobility units.
9: Yes, Magnus.
3: Chipper, prepare the lock to let us out.
9: Right.
3: Then go back to your watch.
9: Sure.
3: Make sure all we say and do is recorded.
9: Roger.
3: Nearly there. Now just drift in.
4: Right.
3: No, not too fast. That's it. Well, this is the only way in. Follow me, Magnus.
4: That's odd. No inner lock.
3: Yeah.
4: Well, how could anyone enter and leave with only one door? They'd lose all their air.
3: I think we can walk from here on. Such a small cabin. Not even one astronaut could survive in here. And how do you fly this thing? There's no machinery, electronic or mechanical.
4: Not now, there's not.
3: Huh?
4: Oh, look at the walls. There was equipment, but it's all been ripped out.
3: Yeah. That explains why there are no antennae outside. They've been ripped off, too.
4: Look at this design. This is an Earth-made ship.
3: Uh-huh.
4: It must be one of the 4 unmanned probes.
3: And somebody has boarded her and ripped out all her equipment.
4: Out of all our probes. Which is why we've heard nothing from them.
3: Can we identify this ship precisely? Let Earth know we found her?
4: Only by the number on her side.
3: Okay. Let's get back. Send a full report to control.
4: Who could have done it? And why?
3: And
4: what would they have done if they'd found people in here? We returned to the ship. Saxon made his report on the wreck, and Chipper transmitted it to Earth. The Space Force was boosted back to its old speed, and we continued our journey towards the giant planet. We saw no more wrecks. Then, some 500 million miles and 1 year, 6 months and 5 days after leaving Earth, we came close enough to Jupiter to go into orbit.
0: 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Orbital maneuver will begin in 30 seconds.
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3: 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Lodrick, motors okay.
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7: Okay.
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7: Okay.
3: Thrusters will fire for up to 3 minutes. We'll change speed and course and then go into orbit round the planet.
0: Orbital maneuver. Thruster motors will fire in 15 seconds.
7: Hey, wait a minute. Somebody's calling us. 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
7: It's on. Hear it?
3: No.
7: But it's so loud and clear. Oh, there's that music again. Like when we're going to the moon. Stop. Wait. Let me out.
3: If I don't get up, the motors are fired.
7: Let me out. Oh, no! It's right inside my head! It's burning! It's burning! Chipper, keep calm! Oh, no! No!
3: Chipper!
8: Speed 46,000.
7: What happened?
8: Now in orbit.
3: The radio heated up and exploded.
7: But I heard that music again and that woman's voice. You heard her, didn't you? I fed the radio into the intercom so you could all hear.
4: No, Chipper, we heard lots of odd sounds, but no voice.
7: It was as clear as anything.
0: Day 550 times 0559 hours and 3.
8: And 3 what? What else? It stopped. The computer stopped working.
4: Something has put all the radio circuits out of action.
3: It's Jupiter's radionosphere. We're too close.
4: Control said it would have little effect.
3: Well, they were wrong, weren't they?
4: What if it upsets the other circuits? The motor monitors, the power supply. I spoke too soon.
8: Where's the emergency lighting control?
9: It should come on automatically. Yeah, there it is. How about the televiewer?
8: No, that's failed. Everything's gone haywire.
4: We can't navigate the ship blind. We must be able to see out.
9: Well, use the observation dome. Open the lock, Roderick.
8: Right.
9: Now what?
8: Emergency power's failed.
10: Why's it got all dark? What's going on?
9: Well, that's everything except the gyros. Go to your takeoff positions, get your flashlights.
4: I've got mine, but it doesn't work.
8: Nor mine.
9: Well, that's it then. The television circuits don't function, so we can't see. The radio doesn't work. The computer ceased to function. There are no lights. The air replenisher has stopped.
8: The ship has dropped dead.
4: Like that wreck we saw 5 days ago.
9: The air supply's running down fast. I'm afraid we only have a few days left.
11: In that episode of Space Force, Magnus was played by Nigel Stock, Saxon by Barry Foster, Chipper by Nicky Henson, and Lauderick by Tony Asoba, with Teresa Stretfield. Space Force was written by Charles Chilton and produced by Paul Mayhew Archer.
12: Once upon a time there was an engineer.
13: Choo-choo Charlie was his name. We

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6: We present Bernard Horsfall as Harry Lawson and Geoffrey Banks as Professor Van Hardwig in A Journey to the Center of the Earth, the novel by Jules Verne, adapted for radio in 8 parts by Howard Jones. 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
7: My name is Harry Lawson. I am a nephew by marriage of that now celebrated German scientist, Professor von Hardwig. Professor Hardwig is eccentric, brave, and impetuous. Accompanied by our faithful guide, Hans Bjelke, we descended the crater of Sneffels. We journeyed many leagues through subterranean passages. We almost died of thirst before Hans discovered a hot spring. One day, I became separated from my companions. 100 miles beneath the surface of the earth. I was alone, lost in utter darkness. I must have gone mad for a while. I ran about screaming, dashing myself against the granite sides of the passage. And then as I lay with my head close to the wall, I seemed to hear a strange, distorted jumble of sound far, far away. I seemed to hear voices speaking my name. Could it be that this passage was a sort of whispering gallery? I believed it must be so. I put my lips to the wall, and I said as clearly and as distinctly as I could, Uncle Hardwig! I waited. To my distracted mind, an eternity passed. Then, some words reached my ears and stirred my throbbing heart anew.
8: Harry, my boy, is that you? Harry, is that you?
7: Yes. Yes, Uncle.
8: Where are you?
7: I don't know. My lamp is out. Smashed.
8: What about the Hansbach, our guiding stream?
7: I have lost it.
8: I see. Keep your courage up high. We will do our best.
7: Uncle, I haven't the strength to answer a lot of questions, but I beg you, for heaven's sake, go on talking to
9: Me? I had begun to give up hope. Even I, my dear boy. You can never know the tears I have shed. At last, supposing you to be still on the road, beside the Hansbach, we came down the gallery again, firing our guns. It may be a long time before we actually meet. But do not despair, my dear boy. It is something changed, even to hear each other.
7: Uncle, there is one thing I must know.
9: And what is that, Harry?
7: I must know how far away you are.
9: It's not difficult to calculate, I think.
7: Let us do so. Have you the chronometer?
9: Of course.
7: Take it in your hand. Speak my name and note exactly the second at which you speak. I will reply as soon as I hear your voice, and you will note how much time has elapsed when my reply reaches you.
9: Very good. The mean time between question and answer will be the time taken by my voice to reach you.
7: Yes. And so we can calculate the distance between us.
9: Ready, then. I am about to speak to our name.
7: I put my ear closer to the gallery wall, and as soon as I heard the professor speak my name, I put my lips to the wall and repeated it. At last, at long, long last, my uncle spoke again.
9: 40 seconds. You are going, therefore, take 20 seconds to reach me. Now, allowing 1,020 feet for every second, we have 1,400 feet as the distance between us.
7: A league and a half. But that's 5 miles.
9: We shall get over it, Harry. Depend on us.
7: But in which direction will you ascend or descend?
9: To receive you at your journey's end. Now make it strong, best I could, Sparrow.
7: Very well. If you think that's best. Once I leave this spot, we shan't be able to talk any more. I'm starting off now. Goodbye, Uncle. Goodbye.
9: Goodbye,
7: Harry, until we say welcome. These were the last words I heard my uncle speak. I rose unsteadily to my feet, but I soon discovered that I could not walk, that I must crawl and drag myself along. The slope became very steep, and I allowed myself to slide down. The slope steepened. I slid faster and faster. I could do nothing to save myself. Suddenly, the earth gave way beneath me. I was flung forward into a void of solid blackness. It was a sort of well, a vertical gallery. My head struck against a projecting rock. I dropped senseless, as if death had already claimed me for his own. Presently, I opened my eyes. I was lying on some thick, soft coverlets, and all about me was a sort of twilight. And my uncle was watching, his eyes moist with tears, fixed steadfastly on my face. I must have spoken or made a sound of some sort, for he suddenly grasped my hand and uttered a cry of joy.
10: He lives. He lives.
7: Uncle.
10: My dear boy, you are saved. Hans is saved.
11: We were always sure he would be saved. Good day, Master Harry.
7: Good day, Hans. Good day. Well, now that we've met again, tell me where we are.
11: Tomorrow. Tomorrow, we will talk.
7: I seem to have lost my bearings entirely. I can scarcely remember anything. Hello? What's wrong with my head?
11: It is dressed and bandaged. That is all. Sleep now, and tomorrow we will talk.
10: Yes, tomorrow we will tell you all you want to know.
7: At least tell me now what the time is, and what day is it?
11: The time? The day? Why, it is now 11 o'clock at night, and this is once more Sunday. Yes, this is Sunday, the 9th of the month of August.
10: And that's quite enough. Harry, I forbid you to ask any more questions until the 10th.
11: Which is tomorrow. Now it is best you sleep.
7: Next morning, when I awoke, I immediately looked around me. My bed, which was made up of all our traveling rugs, was in an enchanting grotto where magnificent stalagmites glittered with all the colors of the rainbow. Beneath me was a floor of soft and silvery sand, and everywhere was hazy twilight. No torch, no lamp was burning, but certain mysterious beams of light reached me through the entrance of the grotto. And there was something more. I heard or seemed to hear a vague, indefinite murmur, like the ebb and flow of waves upon a shore. And sometimes I truly believed I could hear the sighing of a wind. I began to think I must be dreaming. And even when I assured myself that this really was no dream, that I was fully awake, I began to wonder if my brain had been affected by my fall, and all that had happened to me in the last 24 hours was a frenzied vision of madness. But then I thought, then surely not both my eyes and my ears would deceive me at the same time. No, it was a fact that somehow a ray of blessed daylight had penetrated a fissure in the rocks. But what about the murmur of the waves, the sighing of a wind? Perhaps, thought I, perhaps they have carried me back to the surface of the earth during my illness. Perhaps my uncle has given up the expedition. As I was puzzling myself about these things, my uncle joined me.
10: Good morning, Harry. I fancy you're better this morning, eh?
7: Yes, Uncle.
10: Splendid, splendid. You slept soundly, very soundly, my boy. Hans and I took turn and turn about to watch you. Seemed to us you were improving every hour.
12: Eh, Hansi?
13: Oh, yes. He is much better.
12: You know, I'm jolly hungry. I feel I could devour anything you put in front of me.
13: Good, good. You shall eat. I think you have no fever. I put an ointment on your wounds and bruises, an ointment of which only we Icelanders know the secret. I am sure you are better, much better.
12: My uncle presently put a meal before me, and as soon as I had eaten, I overwhelmed him with questions. He told me that my providential fall had brought me to the bottom of an almost perpendicular gallery, and that I came down amidst a perfect shower of boulders, the smallest of which could easily have crushed me to death. They came to the conclusion that I had dislodged and carried down with me an enormous rock, and riding, as it were, on this fearful chariot, I was cast down and fell almost headlong into my uncle's arms, insensible and covered with blood.
14: Yes, Harry, it is a miracle that you were not killed 1,000 times over. So let us take care, my dear boy, never to separate again.
13: Never.
12: Never to separate again? But
14: that is what I said. Why, what is the matter, Harry?
12: Have we or haven't we returned to the surface of the earth?
14: Oh, we certainly have not.
12: I must be delirious. Down in that direction, I can see daylight. And don't I hear the whistling of a wind? The murmur of a sea?
14: And is this all that makes you uneasy?
12: Well, surely it's enough. Can you explain these things?
14: I will not attempt to explain them, my boy, for the whole thing is inexplicable. But as to that, you shall see and judge for yourself. My opinion, for what it is worth, is that geological science is only in its infancy, Harry. And we shall astonish the world with our discoveries.
12: Very well. Let me see for myself, then.
14: Not so fast, my dear Harry. After what you have been through, you must take great care before going into the open air.
12: Open air? But when my uncle realized that my unsatisfied curiosity was doing me more harm than good, he gave way. Wrapping myself in one of the coverlets, I hurried from the grotto. At first, I could see practically nothing. My eyes, quite unused to the light, could not bear the brightness, and I had to close them. When I was able to reopen them and to adjust them to the light, I stood motionless, unable to utter a word. Never in my wildest moments had I imagined a scene like this. The sea! The sea!
14: Yes, Harry, the central sea. No future navigator can contest the fact that I discovered it. And hence, I have the right of naming it the Central Sea.
12: A vast, limitless expanse of water. A shore of beautiful, soft, golden sand mixed with small shells. The long, deserted home of some of the creatures of a past age. The waves broke incessantly with a peculiarly sonorous murmur, and many a dash of spray was blown into my face. A mighty superstructure of rock rose above us to an inconceivable height. On all sides were caves and promontories and enormous cliffs, partially worn by the eternal breaking of the waves through countless ages. And the cliffs faded into distance like a fleecy film of cloud. This was in reality an ocean, with all the usual characteristics of an inland sea, only horribly wild, cold, and savage. How was it that I was able to look out on this vast sheet of water instead of finding myself in impenetrable darkness? All before me was lit up, as if by daylight. But some things were lacking. The dazzling brilliancy of the sun, the pale, cold light of the moon, the brightness of the stars. It was evident that the light of this subterranean region, from its trembling and flickering, its clear, dry whiteness, its superiority to moonlight, was electric. Something in the nature of the aurora borealis, only that its phenomena were constant and able to light up the whole of the ocean cavern. The tremendous vault above our heads, the sky, so to speak, appeared to be composed of nebulous vapors in constant motion. There were heavy and dense clouds rolling through the vault, partially concealing the roof. Electric currents produced an astonishing play of light and shade. Deep shadows were cast beneath, and then suddenly, between two clouds, there would come a ray of unusual beauty and remarkable intensity. the effect was sad and melancholy. Instead of a noble sky of blue studded with stars, there was about me a heavy roof of granite. In truth, we were imprisoned, confined, as it were, in a vast excavation. But it was impossible to make out the dimensions of the place. The shore on either hand widened rapidly and was lost to sight, and on the distant horizons a haze bounded our view. As to the height, we could see that it must be many miles to the roof. I felt, as I stood upon that mysterious shore, like some wandering inhabitant of a distant planet gazing upon a new world for the first time. I gazed, I pondered, I admired, all in a state of stupefaction, not unmingled with fear. My uncle, who had been watching my face anxiously, now smiled with satisfaction.
14: Ah, splendid. You are getting some color back into your cheeks, my boy.
15: Am I? The air smells good, doesn't it?
14: Yes, Harry. Breathe it in. Breathe deeply.
15: Uncle, how long were we in those fearful tunnels? I mean, how long since we descended the crater of Sneffels?
14: 47 days.
15: 47?

0: these great things. Do you feel strong enough to stroll up and down for a little?
1: Yes, of course.
0: That's the way. Yes, take my arm, my boy. Slowly now, slowly.
2: We began to walk along the shores of this great lake. After we had walked about 500 yards, we rounded a steep promontory and found ourselves close to a lofty forest. It consisted of straight trunks with tufted tops in shape like parasols. The wind seemed to have no effect upon them, for despite a tolerable breeze, they remained as still and motionless as if they were made of stone. We hastened forward, and I said, "What trees are these, Uncle? I've never seen anything like them."
0: "Oh, I am sure you have. It's a forest of mushrooms."
1: "Mushrooms? Thousands of mushrooms? 40 feet high? It can't be."
0: "Large mushrooms, I grant you, but nevertheless, mushrooms. Let us go on a little."
2: The cold and the gloom in the shade of the mushroom forest were intense, and I was glad to return to the light and comparative warmth of the shores of the lake. We had not gone far when we came upon many familiar trees growing to an exorbitant size. Trees, gigantic grasses, flowering ferns as tall as pines.
0: "Oh, magnificent, splendid. Here we have the whole flora of the transition period spread before us. The common plants of our gardens growing like mighty trees. Look around you, Harry. No botanist ever before gazed on such a sight. A great hothouse and a vast menagerie."
1: "A menagerie? What do you mean, Uncle?"
0: "Look at the dust you are treading on. Bones, my boy. The bones of antediluvian animals. Here, look. The lower jawbone of a mastodon."
1: "Yes. And teeth."
0: "Ah, yes. The molars of a dinotherium."
1: "Here's a leg of some sort."
0: "Belonging to a megatherium. Did you ever see anything more splendid?" But there, we have seen enough for one day. Let us turn back."
2: Next morning, I awoke early feeling completely restored. After my illness and suffering, I thought a swim would do me good, and so I plunged into the waters of the Central Sea. It was cool, fresh, and invigorating.
3: "Oh, you're being for a swim, eh, Master Harry?"
1: "Yes, and I'm quite famished."
3: "Good. I have made a fire and cooked a breakfast. Will you have coffee?"
1: "Coffee? Yes, please, Hanson."
3: "Then here is coffee. Very hot." "I think you are better. You are quite recovered."
1: "I think I am, Hans. I say, where are you off to?"
3: "I have work to do. Do not worry."
2: When I had eaten, I returned to the seashore with the professor. The waves were breaking monotonously on the beach, and the waters seemed to be rising.
4: "I imagine the tide is almost at flood."
1: "The tide? Do you mean that the sun and the moon exert a pull on this sea?"
4: "Do I not, pray? You can see by this foam that the tide rises at least 10 or 12 feet.
1: The tides, the winds, the clouds. It's marvelous."
4: "Oh, on the contrary, it's quite natural."
1: "I suppose you might say nothing's impossible. If you won't accept the theory of the Earth's central heat, that is, the deeper you go down, the hotter."
4: "Oh, we have discussed that a dozen times. Sir Humphrey Davy did not accept it, and everything we have seen justifies him."
1: "Nothing is impossible. It's hard to believe. I must try fishing in this sea, Uncle. Perhaps I shall discover some unknown species of fish." "Have you any idea where we are?"
4: 350 leagues from Iceland."
1: "Over 1,000 miles? What about our direction?"
4: "Still going to the southeast, with a western declination of 19 degrees, 42 minutes.
1: How far down are we?"
4: "We are now exactly 35 leagues, more than 100 miles beneath the surface of the Earth."
1: "So we're now probably beneath the Scottish Highlands. The Grampian Hills are over our heads."
4: "Yes, but you need not fear that the vault will fall down and crush us. The mighty architect of the universe is safe and certain in his handiwork."
1: "I'm not afraid of that, Uncle. But tell me, now that we've seen these wonders and talked about them, what are your future plans?"

0: mean, my future plans?
1: I mean, isn't it time we were thinking of returning to the surface?
0: Go back? Surely you're not thinking of anything so stupid, so cowardly? My intention is to continue our journey. So far we have been singularly lucky, and I hope we shall be more so in the future.
1: You intend to cross this sea?
0: Certainly.
1: How?
0: I am not going to swim it, as Leander swam the Hellespont, I assure you. But it stands to reason there's a limit to the extent of the sea.
1: Then how far away is the further shore?
0: Oh, I imagine it is some 40 or 50 leagues away, more or less. But we have no time for further discussion. We shall embark tomorrow.
1: Embark? Where's the ship we're going to embark on?
0: Who said anything about the ship? My dear Harry, if you were to listen instead of talking so much, you would hear...
1: Yes? What would I hear?
0: Well, listen! Listen!
1: That's Hans! Hans! Hans!
2: You speak, Master Harry?
1: What are you making?
2: Oh, you like this?
1: What are you making?
2: A raft, Master Harry. A raft, that's what it is.

0: That was the fourth installment of A Journey to the Center of the Earth, adapted by Howard Jones from the novel by Jules Verne. The cast was as follows. Harry Lawson was played by Bernard Horsfall, Professor von Hadwig by Jeffrey Banks, and Hans Bjelke by John Daglish. It was produced in the north of England by Trevor Hill. Next Thursday at 5:25 in Storytime on Radio 4, you can hear the fifth installment, and it's called The Battle of the Monsters.
1: You know, some marmalades get some of their tang from added flavoring. While Robertson's Golden Shred gets all of its tang from Seville oranges. What would you rather have for breakfast?
2: I've been gardening in white gloves. Just to prove that dirt can't hide from New Tide. Tide's been intensified to bring you cleanness no other low-priced powder can beat. I'm going to hide these filthy gloves in the pockets of these cords. Too tough a test for a low-priced powder, not for New Tide. Now for those hidden gloves. How's that for cleanness? Proof that dirt just can't hide from intensified Tide. Try it.
3: Once upon a time there was an engineer. Choo-choo Charlie was his name, we hear. He had an engine and he sure had fun. He used good and plenty candy to make his train run.
4: Charlie says, love my good and plenty. Charlie says, really rings the bell. Charlie says, love my good and plenty. Don't know any other candy that I love so well.
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6: 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Right on the dirt.
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11: Buck Rogers in the 25th century.
12: And the shower of silver dollars from Popsicle Pete's money box. Buck Rogers in the 25th century, with its prophecy of all the wonderful things that may occur 500 years from now. Do you ever give any really serious thought to the scientific and mechanical developments of the future? Well, just keep listening to Buck Rogers and you'll have a pretty good idea of many of the things that are within the realm of scientific possibility. Now, our story so far has taken Buck and Wilma and Dr. Heuer to the city of Ore, deep, deep under the earth, a city abounding in pure gold and radium. As we join our friends now, we find them all ready to start back to the surface to report their amazing discovery to the government at Niagara, capital of 25th century America. Now, here we go, 500 years into the future.
13: Well, folks, how about getting started on the trip home?
14: Right, Wilma. The sooner we get started, the better. Come on, Dr. Heuer. Let's pile into the mechanical mole.
15: No, wait, Buck. Gareth is bringing samples of gold and radium to take back with us.
16: Yes, Doctor. I don't know what's detaining him. Incidentally, my friend.
15: Yes, now, but...
16: This mechanical mole is a very wonderful machine. Just how does it burrow its way through the ground, Dr. Heuer?
15: Now, but the giant heat ray in the nose melts away the ground, and the force rays along the side push it ahead.
16: Very ingenious.
13: Say, look at the hundreds of people gathered at the other end of this great cavern.
16: Why, yes.
13: Evidently working like Trojans over something or other.
14: Oh, you're right. Too far away, though, to see what they're doing.
16: Look. Here comes our friend Gareth, apparently alarmed about something.
15: Well, I hope nothing's wrong.
17: No, but don't let our friends leave us.
14: Something is wrong.
16: Gareth, what is it?
18: Buck, Lieutenant Wilma, Dr. Heuer.
14: What's the trouble?
18: Please, kind people, stay and help us. Norbert, to the supply source.
16: The supply source?
13: What is it, Gareth?
16: Yes.
18: A terrible catastrophe has occurred.
15: What?
18: Our entire city may be swept away unless you can help us.
14: What?
18: The warning came to me while I was obtaining samples of our gold and radium for you to take back with you.
13: Warning of what, Garrett?
18: It is something we have feared for a long time. And although we tried to make adequate provisions against the day it might occur, I fear for the safety of my people.
14: Well, now, wait a minute.
18: See them there at the end of the cavern. They're struggling against forces the power of which they cannot comprehend.
15: What?
18: The life of every one of them is in danger, but still they try to hold it back.
15: Hold what back, Garrett?
18: The waters, Doctor.
15: What?
18: Unless the source of our limitless water supply can be stopped up, the entire city of Orr will be flooded.
14: Oh, why didn't you say so? Here, hop into this mechanical mole. We'll go over and see what it's all about.
18: But can you help us? Can you keep the angry waters from filling up this great cavern in which we live?
15: Well, that remains to be seen, Gareth.
13: Right. Get into the mole now.
18: No.
14: Huh?
18: You'll be protected from the flood in this wonderful machine of yours. I can't be. I mustn't leave my people.
14: Gareth.
18: Don't you see, Buck?
14: Gareth.
18: Yes?
14: Now, you're all excited. Calm down and get in here so I can close the metal door.
18: But don't you see...
14: Quickly. If we're going to be of help to you, we can't waste time.
18: Oh, yes, yes, I'm sorry.
14: Yeah, that's better. Here now.
13: Sit right here in this control seat.
18: Thank you.
15: On the way over, you can tell us what's caused this unexpected trouble.
14: Here we go.
18: Oh, I hope we can get there in time to save our city.
15: Well, now, tell us all you can about it, so we'll know what needs to be done when we get there.
18: Yes, Dr. Hewitt. You must pardon me for being so upset, but news of the impending calamity has shaken me beyond words.
15: Yes, well...
18: Our water supply comes by seepage through a wall of porous rock there at the end of the cavern.
15: Yes,
18: any excess was always taken care of by simply allowing it to run down into the ant country through the tunnel system you followed to come here.
15: But now?
18: Now, however, the outlet tunnel has become stopped up. The water is no longer draining away.
14: Well, you know why, don't you? When we follow those tunnels, we use the heat ray on this mold. And then the melted ground settled back and solidified and blocked the tunnels after we passed through.
18: Oh, why did you do that, Buck? Why did you block up the only outlet for the water that can so easily fill up this entire cavern?
14: Oh, we didn't know it was part of your drainage system, Garrett.
18: Oh, no, of course you didn't. I'm very sorry. But now look ahead.
14: Yes?
18: How ineffectually my poor people are attempting to block up the source of the flood.
15: Now, Garrett, I'm surprised at you.
18: Why do you say that, Doctor?
15: Why, there isn't much water seeping through that rock formation. Why all this excitement?
18: It's so much more than usual.
13: And the channels that carry the water down the streets and into your reservoirs, they're far from overflowing.
18: But they will overflow, and we can't afford to let the water collect in this cavern.
15: Well, what's the matter, Buck?
14: See how the mist around here is clouding up the outside of our metalloglass window?
18: Yes, Buck. That in itself illustrates the grave danger we're in.
14: Well, how do you mean?
18: Well, unless the water is permitted to run freely away and down into the ground, the heat that permeates our atmosphere turns it into a heavy mist.
14: Yeah?
18: Soon the air will become saturated with moisture. It will disable our atomic power plants and render our radium lighting system useless.
14: Oh, I see.
18: Worst of all, it will reach our chemical supplies and liberate deadly gases.
14: Oh.
18: Helpless and in total darkness, we'll be able to do nothing but wait for the poison to completely fill our city.
14: But that would take days, Gareth. Weeks, perhaps. Why so excited and scared about it all of a sudden?
18: It is the one thing against which we have never been able to provide adequate protection.
15: Oh, I see.
18: Oh, but please, while we talk, the atmosphere becomes heavier and heavier with the dreadful moisture. The efforts of my people to stop the water seepage becomes more and more fruitless. Don't you see? Even now, some of them falter and drop down where they're standing.
14: I can't see very well because of the wetness on these metalloglass... Gareth.
18: Yes, Buck.
14: Can it be the poison gas you mentioned that is making those people drop in their tracks out there?
18: Yes, Buck, please, please do something to help them.
15: Yes, yes, we must act immediately.
13: What can we do?
18: Open the door and let me out again. If my people suffer, I must suffer with them.
14: No, watch.
15: What are you going to do, Buck?
14: Turn on the non-recoil energy projector and aim it straight at the water rocks.
15: Wait, then.
14: Yes, sir?
15: There'll be people in the way. If you turn on the non-recoil energy, you crush them against those rocks.
14: Well, Gareth can warn them to get out of the way.
18: Yes.
14: Or better still, I can use just a little of the non-recoil energy and push them out of harm's way.
15: We'll do both. Gareth, you go out there and tell them to get away from that rock formation.
18: If they're still able to do so. Do you see? Most of them have fallen.
13: Phew, I should think they would.
18: Poison gas is right.
15: And we thought there was no need to hurry.
18: I'm going to warn my people.
14: But the gas will get you too, Gareth.
18: No matter. If my people fall, I fall. Oh,
15: Gareth, come back.
13: Close the door, Doctor, quick.
18: Oh.
15: Yes. Yes, Wilmer.
18: No, don't do it, Doctor.
15: What?
18: If you don't... gas will get us too. Oh.
13: But
18: it's the only way I can see to aim this non-recoil energy projector. This window is too clouded up.
13: But, Buck...
18: Here it goes.
15: That's it. But are you sure you're aiming it straight at the rock formation?
18: Yes, sir. It clears its own path through the mist.
13: Then can't you close the doors again? This gas is terrible.
18: Yeah, we can now. Now, Wilma.
13: Yes, Buck?
18: Get into a pressure suit quickly.
13: Pressure suit? What for?
18: I want you to hold back the water seepage with a hand-sized force ray... while we take this mechanical mold to the other side of the cavern.
14: We'll blast away an outlet tunnel.
13: Okay, Buck.
14: Hurry now.
13: Okay. Thank goodness the air is getting better in here with the door closed.
14: It's getting worse for the folks out there. Funny about that gas, though.
15: Hey, here, Wilma. Let me help you put on the helmet of that pressure suit.
13: Thanks. Then I'll snap the clamps of it inside and turn on the midget radio equipment so we can talk.
15: Here it goes now, right over your head. Doc, will you turn on the radio so we can communicate with her?
14: Sure, Doctor. There you are.
15: Hear me now, Wilma?
7: Yes, Doctor. I'm going on out.
14: Here, Wilma. Don't forget this hand force ray.
7: Thanks, Buck.
15: Go ahead now, Wilma.
7: Right.
14: And stay there until we get back. That gas.
7: Okay, Buck.
14: Gas is awful. Yet I...
15: Well, I hope we can clear the atmosphere before it's too late for some of those people out there.
7: I've got my force ray on out here.
14: Good, Wilma. I can turn off the one here on the mole.
15: No, Buck.
14: Huh?
15: No, turn it up high and steer us to the other end of this cabin.
14: Right, sir. We're on our way.
15: Use all the power you can. We mustn't waste any time.
14: Yes, sir. Managing to hold back that water all right, Wilma?
7: Yes, Buck. It's terrible to see all these people lying around out here.
14: We're doing all we can to save them.
7: Well, hurry.
15: Can you see your way ahead all right, Buck?
14: Not very well, but well enough to get us to the other end of this huge cavern.
15: I'll turn on a bit of the thermic radiation projector to clear the metalloglass window.
14: Yeah, that's a good idea.
15: That's it. Now, more power. Every minute we take to get over there lets the gas in this place get thicker.
14: We're going as fast as we can. Say, you know something, Doctor?
15: What, Doc?
14: That gas has something very funny about it.
15: Oh, I'm sorry, but I fail utterly to see anything funny about a gas that can do what this has done to the people of Orr. I only hope that whatever it is won't be fatal to all of them.
14: No, it's like something I've smelled before. Something familiar about it. I don't know what it is, but I can't seem to be as worried about it as I should be.
7: Buck?
14: Yes, Wilma?
7: Gas may be poisonous, as Gareth said. But to me, these people out here look just to be quietly asleep.
14: Well, keep that force ray holding the water back until we blast out some drainage tunnels.
7: Mm-hmm.
14: Then we'll ride back and pick you up.
7: Okay.
14: You hear that, Doctor?
15: Yes.
14: Complicates matters.
15: What do you mean?
14: Well, I've smelled that gas before. Maybe a long, long time ago, but somewhere.
15: Now, listen, Buck, this is...
14: I know
15: no
14: you
15: talk.
14: Think I'm crazy, sir, but there's something about it that yeah. just...
15: Stop us. We're at the end of the cabin.
14: Yes, sir. Now... About that gas.
15: Oh, how can you prattle on that way when the lives of hundreds of people are at stake? Now, here. Here's where we blast out a tunnel.
14: Right, sir. We can use a disintegrator.
15: Yes, quickly.
14: Right, sir.
15: Hurry, Buck, hurry.
7: Buck, Doctor.
14: Yes, Wilma?
7: I guess I didn't clamp on my helmet right.
15: What?
7: The gas is seeping into this pressure suit. It's...
15: Wilma.
7: I'm going to keel over.
15: Wilma!
12: Good night. Now Wilma's life is in peril. They can't go back to her until they've cleared a tunnel that may save hundreds. And yet, they don't go back to her. Well, now stand by and listen to a few words from your favorite announcer before we pick up our story again.
19: Here, do you know something? 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
20: All right.
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20: Fantastic.
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5: Presenting the amazing interplanetary adventures of Flash Gordon. Last week, the soldiers of the Blue Magic Army, angered when Flash Gordon threw General Tall over the balcony, threatened a rebellion. Immediately, Flash ordered Azura to quiet the soldiers by assuring them that if the army would pledge their loyalty, they would find him a just and kind ruler. Azura repeated his words, and the soldiers responded with a cheer. A short time later, Dr. Zarkov captured the guard in charge of the Queen's paralyzing gas flow, bringing a dozen of them with him to keep on hand as a means of defense. While this was going on, Tall plotted to release Azura and recapture the ex-prisoners. He sent Grum, chief of ordnance, to find out where the queen was being kept and how she was being guarded. Later that night, Tall and some of the other officers, led by Grum and equipped with gas masks, overpowered the Hawkmen guards with sleep gas. Making their way to the private quarters of the queen, they overpowered Khan, her guard, and then carried the sleeping queen to safety. Then Tall gave the order to find Flash Gordon and kill him. These thrilling adventures come to you as they are pictured each Sunday in the big full-page comic weekly, the world's greatest pictorial supplement of humor and adventure. The full-page comic weekly, each page printed in full colors, is distributed everywhere as an integral part of your Hearst Sunday newspaper. Now we continue the story. Footed with gas masks and armed with sleep gas rifles, the blue-robed figures steal silently through the halls of the palace, looking for Flash Gordon.
6: Well, Drum, which apartment is he in?
7: I'm not sure, General Tall.
6: Not sure, not sure. But I told you to be sure to find out where the enemy was sleeping.
7: I tried to, General. I followed the scientist fellow down this corridor, and he saw me and ordered me back.
6: Didn't you see him enter any room?
7: No, General Tall. He stood and waited until I left the corridor.
6: You're sure it was this north corridor he went down?
7: I'll take my oath on it, General.
6: Very well, let us proceed. But keep a sharp lookout for any signs of that self-styled king.
7: I will, General. General.
6: Eh? What's the matter now, Grum?
7: Listen. Flash Gordon and the scientist fellow are coming this way.
6: Quickly, men, through this archway. We'll see where they go.
8: And I think we'd better do it soon. Do you agree with me, Zarkov?
9: Absolutely. You have great foresight, lad. When I have your laboratory at my disposal, I'll be very
6: smart. Come, men. Follow them.
7: There they go. In that apartment down there.
6: Yes, yes. Forward, men.
7: What's that, General Tall?
6: Curses, we've set off some sort of alarm.
7: What shall we do?
6: Do? What is there to do but go on and attack Flash Gordon? Forward, men. Death to the invaders.

0: In the meantime, Dale Arden, wishing to make sure that Azuri isn't faking a loss of memory, steals out of her room and makes her way to the Witch Queen's quarters. There she finds the door open and Khan, drowsily recovering from the effects of the sleep gas.
1: Khan! Khan, answer me!
2: What?
1: Where is Azura?
2: What? Who?
1: Khan, what's the matter? Have they drugged you?
2: Sleepy. So sleepy.
1: Oh, Khan, why did you fall asleep and let Azura escape?
2: What's that? What did you say?
1: Khan, listen to me.
2: Listen.
1: Can you hear what I'm saying?
2: Yes. Hear you.
1: Can you understand what I'm saying?
2: Understand, yes.
1: Khan, listen carefully. Azura is not in her room. Azura has escaped.
2: What?
1: Escaped!
2: No. I left her in there. Haven't left doorway all night. Who are you?
1: This is Dale. Dale Arden.
2: Princess Dale? Sleepy. Oh, excuse me. Hard to wake up, but...
1: They've done something to you. Oh, what shall I do? I remember. Exercise. Come, Khan. We're going to walk yourself awake.
2: Yes. Walk. Awake.
1: Get up. Here, I'll help you. Come on. That's it. Now then, lean on me. That's right. Now walk.
2: Walk.
1: Why did you sleep so soundly? Did you have anything to drink?
2: No, nothing to drink.
1: Anything to eat?
2: No, nothing to eat. When Azura retired, I lay down across the door. So she couldn't get by me.
1: Then some of those devils must have given you sleep gas.
2: Sleep gas? Maybe that's why I can't get awake. Oh, I've never had such a time waking up.
1: That's just what they must have done. And then while you were under its influence, they went in and took Azura away.
2: Took Azura away? What do you mean? Oh, I beg your pardon, Princess. I didn't mean to speak so sharply.
1: That's all right, Khan. How do you feel now?
2: I'm almost awake now, Princess. A little foggy, but that's rapidly going away.
1: Good.
2: Now, what did you say about Azura being taken away?
1: I said while you were under the influence of sleep gas, they must have gone in and taken Azura away.
2: Oh.
1: I came here and found the door open and the Witch Queen gone.
2: Gone? And I swore to guard her with my life. I said they'd get to her only over my dead body. Oh, fool that I am.
1: You mustn't blame yourself, Khan. It wasn't your fault. They got her only over your almost dead body. It was dead with sleep.
2: You're letting me down easily, Princess Dale. Thank you. But she escaped from my charge. It's up to me to find her and see that she doesn't get away again.
1: You ought to be able to do that, Khan. They can't have taken her very far off.
2: True.
1: At least not out of the palace. They'd probably put her in some other room until they can sneak outside with her.
2: You may be right, Princess. It sounds logical. I'd better start searching. I can't do any good here.
1: No, you can't. We have a saying back on Earth. It's no good locking the barn door after the horse has been stolen.
2: Oh, very good. I like that. But I don't think the Queen would like to be called a horse.
1: You're right. She wouldn't.
2: I'll go and look for Azura. You'd better warn King Flash and Zarkov that she's gone.
1: I will. But I'm sure you'll find her, Khan.
2: Thank you, Princess. I give you my word. I shan't stop searching until I do find her.

0: Inside Flash Gordon's apartment, our hero and Dr. Zarkov stand listening to the alarm bell and the pounding on the door.
1: Open the door!
2: Well, Dr. Zarkov, your detector ray alarm worked all right.
3: Yes, but why aren't the Hawkman Guard responding? They should have arrived by now and captured those rebels out there.
2: They must be on their way. Perhaps they ran into another group of revolutionists.
3: Perhaps, but I do not think so. It is more than likely those men out there overpowered the guards before coming here. Ah, they've stopped pounding on the door. What are they planning to do?
2: I don't know, but I know what I'm going to do. Open the door suddenly, Zarkov, and I'll hurl this paralyzing gas globe.
3: The very thing, lad. Ready now. Unbolt the door. Open it. Now throw the globe.
4: Here goes.
2: I got one of them, Zarkov.
3: Good.
2: But the gas had no effect on the others.
3: No wonder, didn't you see? They wear gas masks. Lad, we are in a tough spot.

0: The rebels pick up their dead comrade and retreat to a nearby alcove to plan their next move.
1: Poor Drum. It's too bad they killed him. I had great plans for him after we regained control of the kingdom.
2: It's to Grum we owe our queen's freedom.
1: Yes, he deserves a hero's funeral. See that it is given to him.
2: Yes, General Tall. Grum shall be buried with full military honor.
1: We must capture those ex-prisoners. But how are we going to be able to do it? They have those paralyzing gas globes, and they may have other weapons stored in that room.
2: That's right, General Tall.
1: Let me see. Here, you know this part of the palace. Are there any other doors leading to that apartment which we could break in while their attention is fixed on that one?
2: No, General. That is the only door to the apartment.
1: Well, there must be a window in it. Couldn't we climb in by the window and surprise them from the back?
2: That is impossible, General.
1: Impossible? Why is it impossible?
2: The window opens onto a cliff with a straight drop of great distance. It ends on jagged rocks. The surface is almost smooth. It would be useless to try to climb up from the rocks. There are no footholds.
1: Then they cannot escape that way. Men, we have them in a trap.
2: What is our next move, General?
1: What is that door made of? Can it be broken down with a battering ram?
2: No, General. That is a special metal door which the Queen had built so she could make that apartment a treasury. It is of tremendous thickness.
1: Those invaders weren't any fools when they picked it for their stronghold. But there must be some way to get at them. Why can't we let ourselves down from the roof on a scaffolding and get in through that window?
2: We could, but for the fact that there is a tower built over that apartment, General. There is no way to suspend a scaffold the distance from the top of the tower to the window.
1: Curses, why couldn't they have picked some other suite?
2: I have an idea, General.
1: Well, what is it?
2: It may not be much good, but I was thinking we could capture Fleisch Gordon and his companions if we could cut through that door or melt it down.
1: The very thing. Comrade, you have solved the problem. Remind me to have you made a brigadier general tomorrow.
2: Oh, thank you. Thank you, General Tall.
1: Men, get us interested, Arbo Raygun, at once. We shall lay siege to that door and melt it down.
0: Meanwhile, as Flash Gordon and Dr. Zarkov stand wondering what the blue magic rebels are up to, there comes a knock on the door.
3: What's this, a trick?
4: Ask who it is.
3: Who's there?
5: Dale, let me in, Flash.
3: Dale? Good heavens, just a minute.
5: Harold!
3: Come in quickly.
6: Oh, Flash.
3: Good heavens, Dale. I thought you were in your room back there, sound asleep.
6: No, I... But never mind that. Zora has been set free.
4: What are you saying?
3: Set free? Why, I told Khan to guard...
6: It wasn't his fault. They gave him sleep gas or something, and then went in and carried Zora away. I found Khan just recovering.
3: Well, where is he now?
6: He's searching for Zora. I said I'd come and tell you.
3: Come on, Zarkov. We'll have to look for her, too.
4: And we can see what's happened to our Hawkman guards.
6: Look out, Flash.
3: The rebels are returning.
4: Shut that door, lad, quickly.
6: What were those men carrying?
3: I don't know. Some sort of a machine gun. But this is a specially constructed door. They'll never be able to break it down. Now, don't you worry, Dale.
4: It is queer we do not hear anything out there. Why don't they fire at the door if they have a machine gun?
3: I don't know. That silence is puzzling.
4: We're barricaded, all right. But it isn't going to do us much good.
3: Doesn't look like it. These gas globes are useless against them.
6: What are we going to do?
3: Nothing just now. We can't do anything. The next move is from the rebels. I don't hear them moving around.
4: Perhaps they have laid siege to the door and are waiting for us to open it.
3: And they've got a long wait.
6: Can't we get off the back way?
4: There is no back way but the window. And that looks out on a cliff that drops straight down. I don't know how far.
6: Heaven.
3: Look! The door is melting!
4: That's why we didn't hear anything. They've got a Dissalvo gun trained on it. Come, lad. Come, Dale. Our gas probes don't stop those rebels. And we're cut off from our own soldiers. The window is our only chance.
6: But you said it was a straight drop. You didn't know how far.
3: There's a vine running down the side of the cliff. We can climb down that. Get a cloak, Dale. I'll save you even if I can't save our kingdom.
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2: Kellogg's Pep, the build-up wheat cereal, invites you to rocket into the future with Tom Corbett, Space Cadet. Minus 5, 4, 3, 2, 1, 0. As rolling rockets blast off to distant planets and far-flung stars, we take you to the age of the conquest of space with

0: For the cadets of Space Academy, the most exciting phase of training begins on a huge field, scarred and pitted by the blasts of raw power needed to break Earth's mighty clutch of gravity and set men free to rocket toward distant planets. For this is the Academy's spaceport, takeoff point for duty, adventure, and danger. Today, the entire Academy fleet of spaceships is out on the field, ready to blast off on a mysterious mission. On the control deck of the rocket cruiser Polaris, cadet pilot Tom Corbett, Roger Manning, and Astro await Commander Arkwright's orders.
1: Attention! Attention, all cadet units!
2: Hey, listen, there's Commander Arkwright on the telesaver.
3: Well, it's about time.
1: Now, hear this. Doubtless you've all been wondering why you've received no advance orders on today's mission. The reason is simple. As officers of the Solar Guards, you will often have to go into action without advance notice. For instance, when you are sent to track down and subdue an outlaw or enemy ship. As you want to do now.
2: Hey, hear that, fellas?
4: I suppose we're really going after an outlaw?
3: Of course not, you Venusian clerk.
1: Your mission will not be a real one, of course. The supposed criminal ship will actually be the Solar Guard cruiser Arcturus, piloted by Captain Strong.
3: Lucky guy.
2: So that's why the skipper hasn't shown up.
4: What happens to us now? Do we just sit here?
1: As you all know, Captain Strong is in charge of the Polaris unit, and obviously cannot be aboard the Polaris now since he's been gone for several hours. It has been decided that the Academy's training program will be greatly aided by making this entirely a cadet operation. Therefore, on this mission, each cadet unit will be in charge of its own ship.
3: Oh, brother, listen to that.
4: Sounds good. Instead of taking orders from Captain Strong, we'll be chasing
2: him. I'll bet he leads us a real chase, too.
1: Now, here are your instructions for training maneuver 32, or as Captain Strong called it, Operation Hide and Seek.
3: Hide and Seek?
1: The outlaw was reported entering Earth's orbit at point A25 in Sector 12. This report from Terra Station. Moon observers have spotted the ship leaving our orbit at point M47, Sector 89.
2: Got that, Roger?
3: Naturally, Junior, naturally.
1: All ships are to proceed to the last point of observation and pick up Captain Strong's trail, which may lead anywhere in the solar system. Then track him down and engage him in mock battle. Of course, you were not expected to defeat such an expert pilot.
3: Think you can lick him, Tom?
2: A top space ace like the captain?
4: Uh-uh, not yet.
1: But you will be graded on your battle tactics, as revealed by photographic recorders. And also on the knowledge and intelligence you bring to your tracking. Not just on how soon you find the Arcturus, since that may depend partly on luck.
3: Not when I'm doing the plotting.
4: Okay, hotshot. Just see that you produce results.
1: One more thing. As I said, there is a strong possibility of danger, and you must be prepared to face it. You know that ships have been vanishing from the space lanes recently. One of them, the Academy cruiser Pollux, which disappeared 3 months ago on a routine flight. So keep your eyes peeled for trouble. Now, take your stations and prepare to blast off.
2: Let's go, Roger. Astro.
3: Okay.
1: And spaceman's luck to all of you.
0: We'll return to the exciting adventures of Tom Corbett, Space Cadet, in just a moment. So, stand by.
5: Fellas and girls, let me take you for a tour around the mess hall here at Space Academy. Well, it's breakfast time now, and all the cadets are down here eating. Up front there, you can see the main table. That's reserved for the officers. There's Commander Arkwright, one of his aides now. You know, Commander Arkwright sets a good example for the cadets at breakfast time. Right now, he's helping himself to a big bowl full of Kellogg's Pep. Oh, and there's Tom Corbett. Let's say hello.
2: Hi there. I heard what you said about Commander Arkwright eating Kellogg's Pep. Well, that's no surprise. I'm eating Pep, too. And if you look around, you'll see just about all the cadets eating Pep. We've got a tough day ahead, and we have to keep in shape. That's why it's Kellogg's Pep for breakfast. Kellogg's Pep helps us stay on the ball in gym and in the classroom, too. Everybody knows you can't make a good showing if you don't start your day with a hearty breakfast. That's why smart spacemen start their day with Kellogg's Pep.
5: That's right, Tom. You spacemen listening, take a tip from Tom Corbett. Start your day the spaceman's way. Ask Mom to serve up a man-size helping of the better-than-ever build-up wheat cereal, Kellogg's Pep. P-E-P.

0: the rocket cruiser Polaris hurtles away from Earth. Tom, Roger, and Astro are at their station, ready to track down the Arcturus, commanded by Captain Strong, lurking somewhere in the depths of space. Now, as the powerful atomic drive speeds the Polaris out of Earth's atmosphere, Tom checks his unit mates.
1: Control to power deck. Check in, Astro.
2: Power deck, aye.
1: How's everything down there?
2: Ship shake, Tom. The rockets are purring like kittens.
1: Great. Check you later. End transmission. Control deck to radar bridge. Check in.
2: Radar bridge, aye.
1: Any astrogation data ready yet, Roger?
3: Long ago, sonny boy. Long ago.
1: Sorry, big shot. I should have known. Okay, let's have the correction for deviation from course.
2: Coming up. Starboard, 24 degrees, 17 minutes, up 3 degrees.
1: Starboard, 20... What?
2: You heard me, space boy. Starboard, 24 degrees, 17
1: minutes. 24? Hey, what goes here? You call yourself an astrogator, Roger? Do you know that your figures would take us inside Mars orbit instead of the spot where the Arcturus was last seen?
2: Sure, I know it.
1: You know it? Well, what are you trying to do, knock us out of this operation?
4: What's going on here?
1: I'm glad you came up, Astro. Our genius on the radar bridge is taking us way off course.
4: What?
2: Just simmer down, kiddies, and listen to Uncle Roger.
1: Okay, let's have it. Fast.
2: Listen. Commander Arkwright gave us 2 points where the Arcturus had been seen, not just the last one. So I plotted its course and then extended it by extrapolation.
4: Extra what?
2: Now, don't let it throw you, bird brain. It just means using known facts to reach a logical mathematical conclusion.
4: You logical?
2: Sure. Why, even if the Arcturus went into an evasion curve, we'd pick up the trail hours before the others.
1: He could be right, Astro.
4: But Commander Arkwright said proceed to the last point, and he also said it wasn't enough just to be fast.
2: Exactly. He said we should prove our knowledge and intelligence, and that's just what I'm doing.
1: Okay, genius. But look, suppose those first figures were just stuck in to make it sound like an actual mission. Then where would you be?
2: Nowhere. But would a guy like the commander just stick in a set of figures? He'd make sure they were real ones.
1: Yeah, he probably would.
2: Well, come on, let's go.
1: Hold your jets. Astro, what do you think?
4: Well, I don't know. It sounds good, but I'm never sure about Roger's shortcuts. I'll leave it up to you.
1: Well, right now, I don't know either. I'd sure like to have the Polaris come in first and best, but I'd hate to have her last and worst.
2: Well, come on, Junior, make up your mind.
1: All right, Roger. We'll do it your way.
2: Attaboy.
1: But believe me, brother, you'd better be right. Control deck to radar bridge. Control deck to radar bridge. Roger, check in, will you?
2: Blast it, Tom. Stop bothering me. I have to watch the sniffer for radiation traces.
1: Well, Astro and I have been waiting down here for an hour. Isn't there any sign of the Arcturus' trail yet?
2: No. I'll let you know when there is.
1: Yeah, if there is.
2: There will be. Hey, great Jupiter. We just entered the probability area. Just keep your gyro steady, fellas. I'll call you in transmission.
1: Huh. Keep our gyros steady. With our academy ratings depending on his judgment.
4: Yeah, if he's fouled us up, our names will be mud around the academy.
1: You're so right, pal. Well, we might as well stay out with the rest of the space junk if anything happens.
2: Radar bridge control deck. Port, 1 degree. Keep her level.
1: Right. Okay, Roger, on course. Have you got something?
2: Yeah, on the trail. Hold the ship steady as she goes.
4: Hey, nice going, Roger.
2: Think nothing of it, Astro. It's just a little old miracle.
1: Are you sure you're not just picking up cosmic radiation, Miracle Man?
2: Now, look, Corbett, I know the difference between random rays and a spaceship pattern. This is the Arcturus track. I'll bet my last cent on it.
1: Okay. I'm holding steady on your course.
2: That's it. Stick with Uncle Roger and his little snipper and you'll wear medals.
1: Yeah, if we don't wear out first.
4: Hey, genius.
2: You mean me, I suppose.
4: No one else. Where did you get that name, Sniffer?
2: Well, that's what it does, doesn't it? Or am I supposed to call it Radiation Detector Analyzer Mark III all the time?
4: It's a cinch you wouldn't, Roger.
1: Cut the chatter, you two. Roger, keep your eyes on that sniffer.
4: It'd be better if he kept his nose at it.
2: Blow your jets, both of you. I got work to do.
4: Hey, I didn't make the hotshot mad, did I, Tom?
1: Oh, forget it. He's got a low boiling point anyway.
4: And not that I'd say it to his face, but he's a real top-drawer astrogator.
1: Yeah, that chance we took really paid off.
2: Radar bridge control deck. Check in, quick.
4: Uh-oh, that sounds like trouble.
1: Control deck eye. What's wrong, Roger? You didn't lose the trail, did you?
2: No, I didn't lose a trail. I found one. Another one.
1: You mean there are two trails?
2: Exactly, Junior. They run along together for a while, then go off in different directions. And I don't know which one to follow.

0: Radar bridge, aye.
1: Can I get a word figuring out which of those two trails is the one we want?
0: Not yet, blast it. They're too similar.
1: Hey, Roger.
0: You in again, Astro? What?
1: Maybe one of the trails was made by a commercial spaceship.
0: No, I thought so at first, but the radiation patterns didn't pan out. Both these patterns were made by rocket cruisers. They're practically identical.
1: Can you check on which is the freshest trail, Roger?
0: Well, sure, by a diffusion comparison, but I think I can guess which is the right one without that.
1: Well, you better not guess, Roger. You better take time to check.
0: Look, I am sure. The last trail must be the one that deviates most from the original course. Come on, 6 degrees starboard, one down, and we're in.
1: That's mighty thin reasoning, Roger.
0: Listen, Tom, wasn't I right the last time? Didn't I get us this far? Well, don't I get a chance to...
1: All right. Don't cry all over the equipment. You win. I'm setting up the new course. Okay with you, Astro? Well, I suppose so, but I don't like it much.
2: Neither do I, but I guess it's another chance we have to take.

0: Nipper says the other ship is too. No deviation. Now, will you admit I was right?
1: Looks like it. Still, we may have more problems soon.
0: Yeah, what?
1: Well, we're moving in the general direction of Saturn, and you may have heard that Saturn has a moon.
0: Nine moons, Professor.
1: I was thinking of the big one with the Solar Alliance colony.
0: Good old Titan. Remember the last time we landed there, that colonist's daughter?
1: Yeah, I remember. But Titan's been producing uranium as well as pretty girls.
0: So?
1: So freighters transporting the uranium back to Earth have all been using the space lane. And I think the Arcturus is heading for that lane.
0: Oh, you figure the Arcturus will make a run on the lane, merge its radiation trail with the others, and then blast out again, huh?
1: That's the way it figures to me.
0: Shows how wrong you can figure sometimes, Junior. The Snipper could pick out a cruiser pattern from a million made by freighters.
1: I hope you can prove that, Hotshot.
0: Don't worry, I will... Say, maybe I won't have to.
1: What do you mean?
0: I'm getting something on my scanner. It's a spaceship, Tom. Dead ahead.
1: A ship on this course? Why, that couldn't be a freighter.
0: It must be the Arcturus. We found her.
1: Hey, Astro, did you hear that?
0: I sure did. Nice work, Roger. There's something funny, though.
1: Don't tell me you're not sure.
0: No, I'm surer than ever. The ship's making a good-sized blip on the screen now.
1: Already?
0: That's just it. The Arcturus should be burning up space, and instead she's just loping along, hardly moving.
2: Great galaxy. Suppose it's not the Arcturus.
0: It must be. I guess Captain Strong's just tired of playing hide-and-seek.
1: All right, fellas, if it is the Arcturus, then she's a sitting duck. We can blast in on them before they can maneuver. Maybe before they know we're around. And we ought to get in some good shots, even if they are just on film.
0: Hey, maybe we can even win this dogfight. Oh, brother, if we could, wouldn't that make us hot stuff around the Academy?
1: It sure would. Okay, Roger, keep your eyes on that screen. Astro, see if you can squeeze another couple of neutrons out of your rockets. Prepare!

0: Control I.
1: Easy, just to touch the starboard dial about 1 point. That's got it. Now, keep watching your viewport. You too, Astro. The spaceship will be in sight in a second. Let's hope you get the right one, Roger.
0: Oh, it has to be, Astro. If we're wrong...
1: And not wrong, look. There it is.
0: It's a Solar Guard cruiser, all right, Astro.
1: It must be the Arcturus. Fellas, we're in.
0: Almost. We still have a strap on our hands, though. Okay, Roger, I'll handle the course visually now. You get on your gun control.
1: Right.
0: Stand by for changes in speed and course, Astro.
1: Aye, aye.
0: Remember, our guns contain telecams, not warheads. So there won't be any noise, only a little clicking sound.
1: Okay, let's start shooting.
0: We're not within range yet.
1: So what? We won't be wasting time. This is just microphone.
0: We'll do it right anyway.
1: That's the way, Tom. The recorders will show it, too.
0: All right, coming into range. Ready, Roger? Ready? Fire forward battery.
1: Aye. Forward battery firing.
0: Uh-huh, and right on the target. Okay, I'm starting to ease to port. Stand by to fire starboard battery. Forward battery, cease fire.
1: Cease fire, aye.
0: Fire starboard one. Starboard two.
1: Starboard battery's firing.
0: Keep them hot, Roger.
1: Hey, the Arcturus is waking up. They've seen us. Captain Swag maneuvering to return fire.
0: Let him. Our pictures will show we got him first. But I'll try to out-jockey him anyway.
1: He's opening his forward gun ports.
0: Great Jupiter, he's going to fire real warheads.
1: Is Captain Steering on space, Abby?
0: Here comes the first one. Astro, full blast on port steering rockets.
1: Full blast, aye. Here he comes. Wow, missed us.
0: And here comes another one. Astro, cut in emergency power. Let's get out of here. Roger, contact Captain Strong. Tell him to lay off.
1: That's what I'm trying to do. Hey, he's got a full saldo.
0: Oh, brother, we'll never be able to duck all of them. Astro, hit the starboard steering jets.
1: You mate, brace yourselves, guys. We're going to be clobbered.
0: Astro, what's the matter with you?
1: Nothing, Tom. I'm okay.
0: Then give me more power.
1: I can't. Main drive. Damaged. I can't.
0: Astro, check in.
1: Sounds like he's hurt, Tom.
0: Blasted. Can't you raise the Arcturus, Roger?
1: Not now. My transmitter's shorted and the outside antenna is gone.
0: Oh, great. And look at the Arcturus. It's circling around. It's going to attack. And unless we can do something to stop it, we'll be blasted into meteor dust.
2: Return to the exciting adventures of Tom Corbett, Space Cadet, in just a moment. So stand by. Hey, everybody, gather around and hear all about the swell prize you get free at no extra cost in every package of Kellogg's Pep. It's a magic moving picture eye. Know what that is? Well, let me tell you. The magic eye is a gleaming plastic disc with a picture mounted in the middle. Now, suppose your magic eye shows you funny man Bob Hope of Paramount Pictures standing there with a baseball bat in his hand. You just tip the magic eye back and forth in your hand, and Bob Hope starts swinging that bat, all ready to swat the ball. You say it's magic, all right, and so will all your friends. And you can get other magic moving picture eyes, too. Next one might have a train on it. You tilt the magic eye, and... boy, the train starts smoking right down the track. How about that, Cadet Tom Corbett?
0: And say, that's not all, spaceman. You can get a complete set of 16 different magic eyes. You don't have to mail anything in. No box tops, no waiting. Just blast off on a cruise down to the grocery store and get a package of Kellogg's Pep.
2: Remember, there's a magic eye waiting for you right now, free at no extra cost in every package of the Build-Up Wheat Cereal, Kellogg's Pep.

0: Diving forward in a mock attack on the cruiser, they trailed through space. Tom, Roger, and Astro were jubilant about their success until the other ship suddenly opened fire with real and deadly atomic warheads. Now, with the Polaris damaged, Astro unconscious, and their communications knocked out, Operation Hide and Seek is no longer a game, but a desperate struggle for survival.
1: Roger, that isn't Strong's ship. It's the Pollux, the Academy ship that disappeared 3 months ago.
2: What?
1: Sure, it must have been stolen, and the crew kidnapped or killed. It all ties in. Commercial ships missing lately. This one loafing around a space lane.
2: But who has the nerve to take over an Academy cruiser?
1: I'm trying to tell you. Space pirates.
2: Great Caramite ghosts. They're out to get rid of us before we can report.
1: Yes, they've got a darn good chance of succeeding, too.
2: Those dirty space rats. But what can we do?
1: Just one thing, I'm afraid. Run for it. Try to make the outer moons of Saturn.
2: We can't land on those hunks of rock. They'd nail us like shooting fish in a barrel.
1: We won't land. Just use the moons to dodge the pirates' viewers and radar for a while, until you get that transmitter working.
2: Then what?
1: Then I don't know. I'm not even sure we can make the moons. But it's the only chance we have, so full evasion course. Let's go!

0: right, Tom. The radio's putting out a weak signal. Now what?
1: Now I want you to call Titan.
0: Titan? What's the matter with you? You'd be giving our position away.
1: Now, wait a minute. I'm going to be Titan.
0: You?
1: Listen, make your call full emergency. Then switch off. Change the circuit a little so it will sound different. Switch on again, and I'll answer from here.
0: What are you going to...
1: Will you stop asking questions? Just do as I say. Make that call.
0: Okay, okay. Here goes. Space Academy cruiser Polaris calling Titan Solar Guard Station. Polaris to Titan, emergency call. Over. Hold it. Now, Tom.
2: Titan Station to Polaris. All units being alerted for emergency call. Go ahead, Polaris. Over.
1: Okay, Roger. Make it sound good.
0: We are under attack by space pirates and stolen Academy ship Pollux. Earlier attack temporarily knocked out our radio, now repaired. We are in full evasion course around outer moons. Can you send help? Over. Go ahead, Tom.
2: Message received. Help on its way. Three Solar Guard ships about to blast off. We'll knock those pirates right out of space. Meanwhile, maintain radio silence. Over.
0: Thanks, Titan. We'll be waiting. End transmission.
1: Well, that's it. Now we hope for the best.
0: Yeah, but maybe those space rats didn't even hear the message.
1: Maybe not. So we'd better keep dodging.
0: Hey, the Pollux just showed up and they scattered.
1: Well, that means they can spot us, too. Stand by for another sharp turn.
0: Hold it. Why strike Polaris when we don't have to?
1: Don't have to?
0: The pirates have hightailed away from here.
1: Then he did hear us. We're off the spot.
0: Now what?
1: Now we head for Titan and report.
0: Yeah, but by the time we can alert the Solar Guard, it'll be in the clear. Tom, we ought to follow them.
1: We can't, Roger. Not in the shape we're in.
0: Look, I know it's asking for trouble, but they won't be expecting us to follow them.
1: Sorry, Roger. I'd be willing to take the chance, but you're forgetting Astro. He's still unconscious. We've got to get him to a doctor.
0: Oh, yeah, but Tom, he'll be all right. He's tough. And anyway, you said he wasn't badly hurt.
1: I said I didn't think so. I'm not a medic. I'm not sure.
0: But you know he'd want us to.
1: Probably, but he's in no condition to say so. And we can't gamble with his life.
0: He's not.

0: to think sometimes. Now, let's have the course for Titan.
1: But, Tom, I... Okay, I'll figure the course.
0: And no tricks, Hotshot. Our next stop is Titan. As far as we're concerned, this is the end of Operation Hide and Seek.
2: Don't miss the next action-packed episode with Tom Corbett, Space Cadet, when the crew of the crippled Polaris encounters the pirate ship again. And there is a battle to the death in part two of Operation Hide and Seek. Tune in same time, same station for the next thrilling interplanetary adventure with Tom Corbett, Space Cadet. Brought to you by Kellogg's Pep, the build-up wheat cereal. Tom Corbett, Space Cadet, starring Frankie Thomas, can also be seen on television and appears in the comic sections of many of America's leading newspapers. 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Featured in the cast were Al Markham, Jan Merlin, and Carter Blake. Today's program was written by Don Hughes and directed by Drex Hines. Jackson Beck speaking.
3: Kellogg's Raisin Bran has a secret. Kellogg's Raisin Bran has a secret.
4: And what a secret. In Kellogg's Raisin Bran, the tasty raisins are dipped in honeycomb. 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Both fruit and cereal, all in one box. And no other raisin bran but Kellogg's gives you the tender goodness of raisins dipped in honeycomb. That's Kellogg's secret. So, for your breakfast, make sure you get Kellogg's, because...
3: Kellogg's Raisin Bran has a secret.
4: This program came to you from New York. 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
2: How old and how much is that vase?
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0: The American Broadcasting Company presents Quiet, Please, which is written and directed by Willis Cooper, and which features Ernest Chappell. Quiet, Please, for today is called Summer Goodbye.
1: The last stoplight, the last traffic light, is where Sepulveda Boulevard crosses Ventura at Sherman Oaks. The next one's nearly 40 miles northwest at Camarillo. So we felt pretty sure there'd be nothing to stop us for a long time. And even though they weren't very far behind us then, I knew most of the side roads. I wasn't sure they did. I thought of the road that branches off the Hidden Valley Road that goes the other

0: Away from Lake Sherwood. I thought of the East Potrero Road that goes down to the Coast Road. Finally leads deviously over through the sand dunes of Onami. I was afraid they might know that way. And then I remembered Las Vejenas Canyon. I remembered the little house way up under the hills, the place we used to call Shangri-La. And I was sure they wouldn't know that place. Now, you need a place to hide out in. And the back of your car is loaded down with two satchels full of money that used to belong to somebody else. And there's bright, fresh blood on the handle of one of them. The last days of summer in California. The time when you know it's summer goodbye. When the rains are sweeping down from the northwest where they've been gathering up over Juan de Fuca, drenching the forests in the north, turning the snow over the high Sierras, drifting southward to kiss summer goodbye and turn the long brown hills into green pastures. When the little brooks would fill up and overflow their banks, the sleepy Los Angeles River would come to life again down in the valley. Roads would disappear in the mud. The last days of summer. Then I knew if we could hide away somewhere till the rains came, it'd be hard put to follow us. Maybe there'd come a day when we could pull out again. And that money that used to be somebody else's would be ours. Madeline's and mine. And not in California either.
1: Rain up in the ridge, Rotten Bull. We get it almost any day now.
0: It certainly doesn't look like it now, does it?
1: Well, you can't tell in California.
0: The sooner the better.
1: That's right. The way it's been all summer. We get up in the canyon there, you know. I'm afraid of fire.
0: Yeah, we had no fires all summer.
1: It only takes one.
0: Turn around and see if you can see anybody.
1: No, nobody. I think they got tied up in the traffic back there at Van Nuys Boulevard.
0: Yeah, I hope so.
1: Me too.
0: Keep a sharp eye out for motorcycle cops, too.
1: Big joke if we got stopped for speeding.
0: I feel sorry for anybody that tries it.
1: Me too. I wonder what about that one that was carrying the satchel.
0: Nothing to wonder about.
1: I guess not. I got my hands all dirty from that satchel, too.
0: You can wash when we get up there.
1: I hope there's nobody up there.
0: So do I. Be too bad if there is.
1: Noel, you think you can get out if it starts to rain?
0: Hope so.
1: That road will probably go all to pieces.
0: Well, all the better for us.
1: Oh, I wouldn't want to get stuck.
0: We won't. Take another look back.
1: Nobody yet.
0: Well, I think we're getting away from it. If we don't get stuck behind a truck or something.
1: Be careful, you're doing 75.
0: Well, I have to do better than that.
1: How much farther? Where we turn off, I mean.
0: Oh, 4, 5, 6 miles, maybe more. That road there over to Canoga Park?
1: Yes, no. Hear anything?
0: What?
1: Silence.
0: I hear them. Long ways off, though. Hang on, we're going places.
1: I hope we don't blow a tire.
0: Don't cut it out. Fat chance.
1: What?
0: Hiker. See him? Blue denim pants, khaki shirt.
1: Take the next car, mister.
0: Yeah.
1: You're going awful fast, Noel.
0: Well, so are the boys behind us.
1: Noel.
0: What?
1: What do we do if they catch up with us?
0: They won't catch up with us.
1: But what if they do?
0: Well, if they grab us.
1: Well?
0: They'll top us.
1: Top us? What do you mean?
0: Put us up on a platform with a rope around our necks, honey. Pull the platform out from under us.
1: Hang us?
0: Yeah, that's what they do to people that murder other people, honey.
1: I didn't murder anybody, Noel.
0: You were with me when I did.
1: But...
0: You didn't try to stop me. You grabbed the satchel he was carrying.
1: My hands. I didn't have a chance to wash them. I wish...
0: Wish what?
1: Another hitchhiker.
0: Yeah, it looks just like the one we just passed. Wish what?
1: What?
0: Wish what?
1: Oh, I wish we hadn't done it.
0: You want to keep on living in that shack down on Temple Street?
1: I wish we hadn't killed him.
0: Ah, we had the hunt.
2: We wanted the money. He didn't want us to have it. Forget it.
1: I can't forget it. No, I think they're getting closer.
0: Can you see them?
1: There's too many curves in the road.
0: We'll be at Brent's Junction in a minute where we turn off.
1: Well, what if they follow us?
0: I don't think they will if they don't see us turn. They'll get right on out Ventura Boulevard.
1: And if they stop and ask somebody?
0: Well, if they follow us. Is that gun loaded?
1: You only fired one shot.
0: I'll see the safety's off.
1: You're really gonna fight it out, if they...
0: Well, there's nothing else to do, honey. We're dead pigeons anyway.
1: It's a beautiful day.
0: Yeah?
1: To die.
0: We won't die, baby.
1: Die with the summertime.
0: We won't die. Look, there's the turnoff.
1: They're closer, too, Noel.
0: Hang on. Here we go. Out of the way there, Mac. These hitchhikers, the woods is full of them.
1: Poor fellas.
0: Listen, if you're going to feel sorry for anybody, feel sorry for us.
1: I know, but they all look so...
0: They all look alike. Blue denim pants, khaki shirts.
1: No.
0: What?
1: I was just thinking. Suppose they stop and ask one of those hitchhikers...
0: They won't. Hey, wait a minute.
1: What are you going
0: to
1: do?
0: Talk to that fella a minute. Hand me the pistol.
1: No.
0: Shut up.
1: Are you going to...
0: Stick your head out and yell at him.
1: Yell what?
0: Ask him to come here. I think we're going to pick him up.
1: No, you're not...
0: Do what I tell you.
1: Where is he?
0: Well, back up a little ways.
1: I don't see him, Noel.
0: Well, he was right there. He was standing by that live oak tree.
1: Well, he's gone.
0: Well, he can't. Listen.
1: No, we can't wait. Go on.
0: But if he...
1: Go on, go on. They're right behind us.
0: Hang on to your hat, baby. We made it around the corner at Brent's Junction. Down the last for Haynes Canyon Road. As we passed the big yellow sign, no smoking or fires beyond this point. We heard the sirens of the police cars screaming their way on up Ventura Boulevard away from us. And we breathed a long sigh of relief. Slowed down at last to a respectable 30 miles an hour in the dust among the sunflowers. Down the winding road, past the alfalfa fields and the side road that leads down to the creek. Down the winding road past the steep little path that leads up to Las Trajenas schoolhouse. To safely on past the barn where the dog comes out and bites at your tires. Down the winding road under the trees. To the clump of eucalyptus at the corner of Clarence Brown's ranch. And sharp turn left past the high wire fence. To the clump of scrub oak where you turn off. Across the fields at the bottom of the hill. Up to Shangri-La. Around through the willows. Down through the sandy little creek bed that's a roaring torrent when it rains. Across the fields. And take down the bars and the gate. Up toward the hill. Through the woods to Shangri-La.
1: Look, Noel!
0: What?
1: My gracious, are there hitchhikers everywhere?
0: Way up here, too. Where's he going? There's nothing up this way except the house of Shangri-La.
1: He's got the same kind of uniform on.
0: Blue Levi's, khaki shirt. No hat?
1: No. Wait, stop.
0: What's the matter?
1: Listen, Noel. What if it's the same man?
0: What? You're crazy. How could he?
1: I don't know how he could, but if he's a policeman or something.
0: I'll take the gun.
1: You're going to pick him up? You're going to stop?
0: I'm going to stop.
1: Look where you're going, Mac! What's the matter now?
0: We're stuck. No good. No good, we're stuck. Listen, go on up there and get that fellow to come and give us a hand, will you, Madeline?
1: What if he...
0: Tell him we'll... Give him a ride.
1: All right.
0: Hurry up. The longer we sit here, the deeper we'll be in the sand here.
1: All right.
0: Make it snappy. I want to get out of here. I'll give him a ride, all right. You think if I can get him and Navlin to push...
1: Joel?
2: Now what?
1: Joel!
2: Yeah, what's the matter?
1: He's gone.
2: What?
1: He's gone. I
2: can't
1: find him anywhere. He was standing right there by the big rock and there isn't a sign of him.

0: Well, I was scared, too. You think not? Well, try it yourself sometime. Try murdering a man in broad daylight. Try carrying away 2 satchels full of money with 12 people watching you. And try racing across the countryside with a frightened woman in a fast car and 3 carloads of cops right behind you. Get stuck in the sand 20 miles from no place. Somebody watching you and then disappearing when you go looking for him. Sure. Yeah, sure, you'll be just as scared as I was. Late summer afternoon, hot and lazy. The smell of eucalyptus trees around you, not a sound to reach you. Not a sound except the scrape of the shovel as you dig and dig and dig at the sand that keeps shifting under the wheels. And your wife standing there with a gun, keeping watch for you don't know who. And the afternoon shadows growing longer and longer, and a little breeze coming up to rustle the leaves and make you think you don't know who's creeping up on you. Ready to throw down a gun on you and say, come out with me, kids, let us hang you for robbery and murder. And you know all you want is to get up there to that deserted old house and stash away the satchels of money and just lie low till the rains come and a cop will stay in the station house. And the curtain of rain hides you as you creep out and up the highway to a boat that's going to take you and the money and her away someplace where they'll never, never, never find you. Oh, you got plenty to think about while you're digging and the shadows crawl on the hillside towards you. You wonder if you'll ever be done and get out of there. You want to try it sometime? You don't, friend. Oh, yes, everything's got to end sometime, and at last the back wheel's free, and you get back in, and you ease yourself out of there. And it's dark now as you take that winding little trail up between the hills. It's so hard to see, even in the daytime.
1: Feeling that there's somebody watching us, no.
0: Listen, you keep your ideas to yourself. This is tough enough in the dark.
1: Well, I wish you'd turn the bright lights on.
0: And have everybody within 20 miles seeing
1: them. You said nobody lives up here.
0: Yeah, we'll be all right with these lights. You can't get off the trail.
1: Unless we fall down the hillside.
0: We won't fall.
1: Keep feeling somebody's watching.
0: Will you cut it out?
1: Sorry,
0: well, there's nothing to be scared of.
1: I know, that's what...
0: A deer. Deer all around here.
1: Oh, his eyes in the light. They look like...
0: I know what they look like.
1: Somebody's staring at
0: it. It was only a deer.
1: How much farther is it, Noel?
0: Only a little way now. You remember this turn, don't you?
1: I don't remember anything except I'm tired and cold and hungry.
0: I give you something to remember when we're living on some nice, warm island down the South Pacific somewhere. 6,000 miles away from here.
1: If we ever get there.
0: What'd you say?
1: If we ever get there.
0: We'll get there.
1: No.
0: Well?
1: Do you think that hitchhiker could be a cop?
0: Nah.
1: Well, who was he?
0: Some bum. Listen, that wasn't the same guy. You crazy?
1: Well, I don't know. He sure looked the same.
0: Well, that's silly. How could he get ahead of us all the time? I was doing 75, 80 miles an hour. He was walking.
1: Maybe.
0: I can't hear you.
1: I said maybe he was walking.
0: You're crazy, Madeline.
1: Well, maybe he had a motorcycle or something.
0: Well, how could he get past us? We'd have seen him if he passed
1: us.
0: Well,
1: maybe he knew some shorts.
0: Oh, cut it out.
1: Look out!
0: What? Just a snake in the road.
1: Did you run over?
0: Yeah.
1: I heard it's bad luck to kill a snake.
0: Kill a snake, it brings rain. That's what we want.
1: I hate to see the summer go away.
0: Not me. Summer, goodbye. That's what I say. And good riddance. I want rain.
1: I wish we'd get there.
0: Yeah. That's just up this little slope, honey. And then we can rest.
1: I'm worn out.
0: Me too.
1: We've had a day.
0: I'll say.
1: I sure want some coffee.
0: No coffee.
1: Why not?
0: Fire. Not going to build a fire up here.
1: Why? Afraid of setting the grass on fire? Afraid about that sign?
0: What sign?
1: sign that said no smoke and no fire see on this place.
2: No, not that. Somebody might see it. Anyway, do you ever see a brush fire up here in the canyon?
1: No.
2: You don't want to see one, believe me.
1: I guess not.
2: There's only this one road to get out, see?
1: I know.
2: And we drive right into the hands of the cops.
1: Yeah.
2: After it rains, it'll be all right.
1: Doesn't feel much like rain now. Say, isn't this the place?
2: Oh, I think it's a couple of hundred yards more. No, wait.
1: There's that rock shaped like a bell.
2: Sure, that's right. My gosh, I nearly got lost.
1: Well, you can go much farther. The canyon ends right past the house.
2: Sure. Hey, looks different here at night.
1: I hope nobody's up here, Noel.
2: There isn't anybody. Don't worry.
1: I don't know. That fella we saw.
2: Ah, forget it, will you? Yeah, this is good. We'll park here. You go ahead and unlock the door. I'll get the stuff out and bring it up. Flashlight in the glove compartment.
1: You go unlock it.
2: Scared?
1: Well, I...
2: Ah, but...
1: All right, I'll come.
2: Go ahead, honey. We're all alone here. And this will be all over in a couple of days, and it's a hope for the South Pacific. Go ahead. I'll be right behind you.
1: All right.
2: Watch out for snakes.
1: I will. No. No.
2: What's the matter? Where's that gun?
1: No. No.
2: What's the matter? Is there somebody?
1: No!

0: house is gone, I said. The house is gone, she said. And the house was gone. I saw it 3.5 months before, and it was there. A little frame cabin, 3 rooms, a little porch and a chimney, big as life. I know it was there then. But in the darkness, that night, it was gone, friend. Oh, no, I checked it with a lone eucalyptus tree that stood alongside the porch. The tree was there. The house was gone. There wasn't the slightest sign that the house had ever stood there. Nothing dug up, no debris of any kind, no sign there'd ever been a house there. In the dim starlight, in the middle of the night, and my wife and me looking at it, me holding a satchel full of money in one hand and a loaded cocked pistol in the other. And top that, friend. Madeline started to cry. Well, I'll be...
1: You took us to the wrong place.
0: I wonder if I... No, I couldn't have. I know every inch of that trail, Madeline. You recognize the rock that looks like a bell yourself, didn't you?
1: Didn't I what?
0: Recognize it.
1: I thought I did. But where's the house?
0: I don't know. Somebody must have torn it down and taken it away.
1: Doesn't look as if there ever was a house here.
0: And you can't see in the dark. This is the place, all right. This is Shangri-La, Madeline.
1: I'm scared. Let's get out of here.
0: Get out of here and go where, darling?
1: Oh, no. Why did we do it?
0: Oh, for the love of it. Here, give me that flashlight.
1: I can't get out.
0: Give me the flashlight. What's that over there?
1: Where?
0: Looks like somebody's had a campfire here. Yeah, that's what it is.
1: No, let's go.
0: That is fire, old. Old fire. The people that tore down the house probably built it to burn up rubbish. That's why we don't find anything.
1: I'm scared, Noah.
0: Shut up.
1: What are you going to do?
0: There's nothing else to do. Go back and sleep in the car.
1: With those bags? With the one with the blood?
0: Blood. And the money, baby.
1: I won't be able to sleep a week.
0: You said you were so tired.
1: I expected to sleep on a bunk in the house. Noah, what became
0: of
1: it?
0: It's been torn down, I told you. You talk as if I owned it or something.
1: Well, I don't go for it.
0: Look, sweetheart. We're 2 jumps ahead of the cops. We're loaded with 2 bags of money. They saw us knock off that guard. What do you want to do? Go to a hotel up in Santa Barbara? Don't be a jerk.
1: I'm sorry. I'm making a fool of myself, Noah.
0: That's sick. That's a good kid.
1: Hope we don't have to stay here very long.
0: It'll rain. Any day now. Summer's over, baby. Now, come on back to the car. I'm out on my feet.
1: Are we?
0: I wonder who it was tore that place down.
1: Hope it wasn't that man we saw.
0: Oh, cut it out. He's a million miles away from here.
1: Well, I hope.
0: A rifle shot. I wonder. Get in the car, Maddie.
1: I don't.
0: Get in the car.
1: I told you that, Mom.
0: Cut it out. Don't hear anything. Maybe it's somebody out taking a pot shot at a deer.
1: I tell you.
0: Get inside the car.
1: No, I don't want
0: you. You heard me. If anybody. What?
1: Look. On the hill behind you.
0: What? Where?

0: where he stood, on the little slope of the hill above and behind us. Mist was drifting over the stars, but I couldn't mistake him. Khaki shirt, blue Levi's, no hat, rifle in his hand. I shouted at him, but he didn't even look down at me. He raised his rifle, fired. Immediately, there was an answering shot from somewhere off of the hills below us. Madeline was lying alongside the cop, crying. I stood there, unable to move. And he started down the hill toward us. And then, a sudden flurry of shots in the distance. And like a character in an old-time silent movie, he stumbled and fell down the hill toward us. I could see the spreading stain across his khaki shirt in the starlight. I took a step toward him. He didn't even look at me. Painfully, oh, so painfully, he drew himself up on his knees, aimed the longest time, and fired one shot.
1: Madeline!
0: Madeline, I yelled. And all I could hear in the dark was her bubbling, rasping breath, and when I reached her, her sweater was black with blood. She could only gasp. I raised the pistol and aimed it at the man who had murdered my wife, and I pressed the trigger once, twice, three, four times. The man stood up again, and I saw the bullets hit him in the starlight. But he didn't even cringe. Silently, deliberately, he reached in his pocket, pulled out a match, and struck it. Bent down to set fire to the summer dry grass. And in half a second, the scene was bright as day. The racing fire roared at me. I hardly had time to snatch up Madeline and hurry into the car. Right away, back where we came from. There was nothing else to do. Down the twisting canyon trail, a car pursued us. I drove faster and faster. I was still dying out in the car with me, and devastating fire was leaping at it. Down through the fence. Down to the sandy creek bottom. Fire always at our heels. And then, just as we crossed the creek, the rain began. A blessed rain that was to have saved us. Now that we'd bidden goodbye to summer. And at the corner, and by the ranch, the police car was waiting. And Madeline was dead. I told them, under their guns. And I could see they didn't believe me. I babbled about the rain, how it had put out the fire, how the house was gone. They laughed. And then it was morning, and it was broad daylight. We went back up the canyon, up the twisting trail. But there was no sign of fire. Me and the police. And when we got there, in the daylight, there was the house. Just as it always had been. And there hadn't been any fire. Not the night before, anyway. One of the police officers told me about it. Remember, or maybe you don't, 27 years ago, there was a fellow murdered a couple up here in Las Perhenas Canyon, he said. And he hid away up here. 27 years ago, he said. The posse came on him at night and they killed him. But he managed to set the grass on fire that night. It burned out the whole countryside, he said. He was a bad man, he said. Right up here. I remember him so well. A hitchhiker he was. Wore a pair of Levi's and a khaki shirt. Remember him very well, he said. So do I.

0: The title of today's Quiet Please story is Summer Goodbye. It was written and directed by Willis Cooper. The man who spoke to you was Ernest Chappell. And Kathleen Cordell played the part of Madeline. Music for Quiet Please is by Albert Brown. Now, Willis Cooper for a word about next week.
1: Thank you for listening to Quiet Please. My story for you for next week is called Northern Light.
0: And so until next week at the same time, I'm quietly yours, Ernest Chappell.
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1: Feeling zero.

0: Clint, Smiley, and Mr. Felipa, a Portuguese official, enter the Whispering Cave on the trail of the murderer of Davis, leaving Speed to guard their boat. Clint tells his nephew to fire two shots if danger should threaten, but all seems calm enough outside the cove of the Whispering Cave until Speed sights a boat speeding toward the cove with what appears to be a gun on the forward deck. Meantime, Clint and the others inside the cave not only find their quarry, but hear the voice of the octopus telling them that a boat will pick them up at any time, but that they must first destroy Speed and Smiley Preston, as he believes they have killed Clint. The secret police barely have time to recover from the shock of learning that the octopus is alive when the killers come out. At the same time, the danger signal of Speed's is heard, but at the moment, the boys have plenty of fight on their hands from the criminal.
1: Clint, I got one of them. Are you all right?
2: Yes, sir. I've got Dixon under control. We've got to get to Speed right away. You all right, Felipa?
3: Yes. But all right. Don't you worry about me.
2: Good. Now let's get out of here on the run. And you too. Dixon, don't try anything. We've got you covered.
4: Don't I know it. And you outnumber us 3-2. We won't start anything.
1: Outnumber you? Why, you... What about sniping Davis the way you did?
4: Huh?
1: You won't even come out in the opening fight.
4: Davis? Well, didn't I get Barlow?
2: I'm Barlow.
4: Well, I'll be...
2: Come on. Get going to the mouth of the cave. And on the double quick. Get on ahead, you two. But not too far, or a bullet will slow you down. Now run.
3: All right, let you go.
1: What do you think is bothering Speed, Clint?
2: I don't know. Unless he sighted the octopus boat.
1: Speaking of being outnumbered, that gang on the boat will be all over us before we can do much about it.
2: I've got a plan. It's an old one, but good. Save your breath, Smiley. You're going to need it.
3: The tide is running in. You will notice that the whispering sound has ceased. We shall probably get our feet wet in leaving the cave.
1: We're lucky, if that's all.
2: Faster, you two ahead.
4: Hey, I'm not used to this running.
2: Never mind that. Get going.
1: Haven't heard any... thing more from Speed. Reckon that's bad.
2: I can't tell. He's probably holding fire for the time being, though. May need that ammunition for something more than a signal shot.
3: Wait. They're approaching the mouth of the cave. The blue light illuminating the cave tells us of that.
1: Yeah. Don't seem half so far going out as it does coming in.
2: I see daylight. We're almost there.
1: Water's not coming in yet.
2: Something to be thankful for. Now slow down, you fellas. I want to talk to you.
1: What's your plan, Clint?
2: It's something I want Dixon to do. Have you any way of signaling that pickup boat, Dixon?
4: Sure. A dough with mirrors.
1: Mirrors? Say, are you trying to be funny because...
4: No. I flash a mirror in the sun. Little pocket mirror, see? I got it here in my pocket. I'm supposed to tell him whether it's safe to land or not.
2: That's just what I wanted to know. Dixon... You're going to signal your boat to pick you up somewhere else.
4: What?
2: They'll believe you, because the octopus told you to get Speed and Smiley before you left Madeira. He's probably telling them the same thing now over their shortwave radio set.
1: You let them get away, Clint?
2: We can stand them off here. Felipa, isn't there a tiny cove near where our plane is stationed?
3: Oh, yes, that is Riga Cepeo. That is very well known.
2: Dixon, you tell your boat to pick you up there tonight.
4: I won't do it. I know what you're planning. You'll ambush them.
2: You'll do it or die in your tracks. I have no time to waste. What'll it be? Will you signal to that boat or will I shoot?
4: All right, I'll signal.
1: And just what Clint told you to signal to. I can read it and I'll know if you're not telling the right thing.
4: Don't worry. I'll do what you say.
2: You and Felipa stay here, Smiley. I'm going to Speed. Take Dixon outside when I leave and give that boat the signal. If they want to know who we are, Dixon, tell them we're working for you. You get that?
4: Yeah, I got that.
1: But, Clint, you might run into trouble at the boat.
2: Nothing that I can't take care of. Stay with it, Smiley. I'll come back as soon as I can. Meantime, give the signal to the octopus boat.
1: Okay. All right. Go ahead, Dixon.

0: Speed! Speed!
1: You all right?
2: Clint! Oh, gosh, I'm glad you came. But the boat, that one out there, they've seen it. I think they have a gun mounted on the forward deck.
0: It's okay. I've been taking care of that boat. I hope.
2: What do you mean?
0: I haven't time to tell you now. I just wanted to make sure everything was all right here.
2: Here? Yeah. But isn't that the boat that was going to come to pick up the octopus gangsters? Hey, did you find them? Were they in the Whispering Cave?
0: Yes. Yes to everything. We got them all right, Speed. And now, Smiley, you're seeing to it that one of the criminals is signaling that boat to pick them up at Regis Cove tonight. Then we'll capture the whole gang.
2: Gosh, that'll be great.
0: Yeah, if our plan works.
2: You don't think it will?
0: I can't tell. You got those binoculars handy, Speed?
2: Yeah, right here. I looked at the boat room. That's how I knew they were carrying a gun.
0: Let me have them a minute.
2: There you are.
0: Oh, thank you. Now, let's see.
2: What are they doing?
0: They're watching Dixon's signal right enough. Several men are at the lee rail.
2: The speed they were coming, I thought they'd pick them up from shore. But I guess the boat's a little too big to bring in close. They were going to use a dinghy. At least they were going to use one before this fella you talk about signaled them.
0: Speed.
2: Huh?
0: One of the crew is using glasses. Has them trained on us.
2: Gosh, what do we do?
0: Nothing until we see what they're going to do. Now they're returning Dixon's signal. Just three flashes.
2: Hey, looks like they're lowering the dinghy, too.
0: They didn't believe Dixon. They suspect something.
2: What do we do, Clint? Trying to hold off a gang like that is like fighting a whole navy.
0: We've got one chance, Speed. The Whispering Cave. We can get in there before the tide seals them out.
2: The cave?
0: Yes, quick. Gather up all the stuff you can lay hands on. Here, I'll get aboard, too. Guns, ammunition, and don't forget the water canteens and emergency rations.
2: Gosh, looks like we're preparing for a siege.
0: No telling how long we'll be in that cave, Speed.
2: But won't they just wait until we come out and then get it? We can't stay in there forever. We'll have to come out the same way we went in. Mr. Felipe said there was only one exit.
0: We'll worry about that when the time comes.
2: And what about this boat? It'll drift away without someone at the wheel.
0: Yes, wouldn't get very far with dead men as a crew either. And that's where we'll be if we don't get inside that cave before the octopus landing party arrives. Once they get ashore, we won't stand a chance. You got everything?
2: Yeah, much as I can carry.
0: All right, then. Jump ashore. I'll hold the boat steady while you do.
2: Okay. Now, what about you?
0: I'll bring her up alongside as close as I can, and then trust to luck.
2: There, now's your chance.
0: Well, I made it.
2: Look, Clint, they've got the dinghy in the water already.
0: Yes, but it'll take them time to row ashore. Come along, Speed. We'll have to run over some darn slippery rocks to get back to Smiley and the rest in time. But we'll do it. We've got to do it.

0: Look, you see there? Water's getting higher all the time.
1: Oh, yes, and still no sign of a Barlow. I wonder what could have happened.
2: He probably ran into a mess of trouble when he went to see what happened to that precious nephew of his. Just the same sort of trouble that you're going to have when that shore boat lands here.
3: Well, don't laugh too hard, Razorback, or you'll... Oh, stop it. You'll crack that silly face of yours. Finn will come back here with an octopus under each arm if he met up with any of them.
1: Wait a minute. Look. Look. Here, yeah. They're coming now.
0: And he's bringing Speed with him. I wonder what he did with our boat.
1: Oh, it will smash up on the rocks with the tide running like it is, with no one at the wheel.
0: And they're toting a lot of stuff. Gosh almighty. Flynn must have something up his sleeve, and I'd like to know what before this tide gets any higher. It's forced us most back into the cave again.
4: Hi, Smiley.
0: What's the idea? What are you edging around for, Dixon? I've still got you covered, and your gang is still out in the ocean. And don't you forget that.
2: Nah, I ain't forgetting it. But let me remind you something, copper. The cards will be in my hand before long, policeman.
0: Yeah, but you won't be interested none in the playing of them, big boy, and I'll see to that personal.
1: Oh, Smiley! Khalifa! I'm going back into the Whispering Cave.
5: What?
1: We've got to.
5: Have a better chance of holding off that landing party in there than out here.
1: Yes, but perhaps we will have no trouble with them, Mr. Barlow.
5: What do you mean?
1: Now, could we not have Dixon himself convince them that we are working with him and them?
5: It's a slim chance. Once they get a look at us, Philippa, if they didn't recognize me, it's a cinch they'd know Speed. Everyone in the Octopus gang has heard plenty about him.
2: Yeah, I'll say we have. That's probably what's bringing them ashore, Barlow. In spite of my signal, they saw the kid was up and smelled a rat.
0: Even so, that landing party ain't so big. Then we could handle him, couldn't we?
5: Yeah, it'd be a long gamble, Smiley. Against big odds. Speed, let me have those glasses again. Would you take this stuff out of my hands, Philippa?
1: Oh, yes, for sure.
5: Oh, sure, there now. Let's take another look at that boat.
6: How many are in the dinghy, Clint?
5: Six. And they're well armed.
0: Well, so are we. And we don't have to land a boat when we attack them. Say, wait another minute. We'll be in that cave whether we want to or not. And the rocks between us and where we left our boat are being covered with water.
6: That's yeah, right. We got our feet wet coming here, all right.
5: The water's at our feet. That settles it.
6: Clint, what is it? What do you see?
5: They're uncovering the gun on the forward deck to protect the landing party. That means we haven't bluffed them for a minute. Back into the cave, everybody, or we'll be blown off this beach.

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9: Lights out, everybody. This is the witching hour. The hour when dogs howl and evil is let loose on the sleeping world. 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

0: I was calling to a man who stood beside a railroad track at the bottom of a deep and rocky ravine. One would have thought that, considering the nature of the ground, he would have looked up to where I was standing. But instead he turned and looked down the railroad line. I called again.
1: Hello, below there!
0: Because the terrible glare of the setting sun was in my eyes, I put my left arm across my face and waved to him with my right. He looked up and I saw in his face an expression of intense horror. He regarded me fixedly without moving. I shouted,
1: "Is there a path by which I can come down and speak to you?"
0: He continued to stare at me. Gradually, the expression of horror seemed to pass from his face, leaving it a gray, empty mask. When he spoke, his voice seemed to come from a grave.
2: "Why do you wish to speak to me?"
1: "No reason. Just want to talk."
2: "If you have no reason, then please go on your way."
1: "Well, I do have a reason. Let me come down and talk to you."
0: He motioned with his little rolled-up flag to a narrow path about 200 yards distant, which descended the rocky wall of the ravine. I carefully made my way down it. The ravine was extremely deep and unusually precipitous. The man's post at the bottom was in as solitary and dismal a place as I'd ever seen. I could see the railroad tracks running into a dark, gloomy tunnel at one end of it. So little sunlight ever found its way to the spot that it had an earthy, deadly smell. And so much cold wind rushed through that it struck chill into me, as though I'd left the mortal world. "Hello. I'm afraid I'm intruding."
3: "Well?"
0: I'd better explain. You see, I'm a reporter for the London Times. You know the Times."
3: "Yes, I know the Times."
0: "Well, I'm a new man. I was assigned to do a series of stories on people who work at little-known occupations in the city. And strolling along, seeing you down here, I thought, here is a story."
3: "And that's the reason that brought you down here?"
0: "Yes. Perhaps I'd better ask you a few questions, hadn't I? For instance, how far down are we? I've never seen anything quite like this before."
3: 52 feet."
0: "Is that considered deep for railroad cutting?"
3: "Deepest in the country."
0: 52 feet, And how long is the tunnel?"
3: 3/4 mile."
0: "I see. And that red signal light in front of the tunnel, is that part of your job? I mean, do you have to see that it stays lighted all the time?"
3: "Don't you know that it is?"
0: "Don't I know it is? Look, you've been staring at me ever since I called to you. Staring as though I were something to be afraid of. I'm just a newspaper reporter, that's all."
3: "I thought I'd seen you before."
0: "Seen me? But where?"
3: "There. By that signal light."
0: "But I've never been here before. It's a part of London I've never visited." "No, you may be sure of that."
3: "Perhaps I may. Yes, I'm sure I may. I beg your pardon for being so unfriendly. It's just that, well, I made a mistake."
0: "That's all right. I shouldn't have come down, I suppose. After I saw this unusual ravine in the tunnel and your job down here, I felt I had to come down and talk to you."
3: "I think I'm glad you did. I have very little company. This is a world here different from other men's worlds."
0: "I can believe that. May I ask, what exactly is the nature of your job? I mean, besides keeping the signal light burning and flagging the trains, what do you have to do?"
3: "Not very much. I operate the telegraph in my hut over there. Turn this iron handle now and then. That's all."
0: "And you're down here all the time?"
3: "Yes."
0: "Don't you ever get a chance to take a few minutes off and get up there on top in the sunlight?"
3: "Very seldom. I can't leave the telegraph. Oh, by the way, I have a fire in my signal house. Wouldn't you like to come in and warm yourself?"
0: "Indeed I would. This wind cuts right through me."
3: "We'll hurry along." "There. This will be better."
0: "Yes.
3: I'll just put a little more wood on the fire, poke it down.
0: How do you stand that wind? I'm about frozen.
3: I've been here 8 or 9 years, maybe 10. I'm used to the wind. It never changes. Here, take this chair close to the fire.
0: Oh, thank you. Tell me, don't you ever feel cut off from the world? Almost as though you were marooned and isolated down here?
3: Yes, I do. This is a world in itself, down here. It's as wide as the tunnel is and as high. Those are the boundaries of my world. For 1 hour, sometimes less, the sunlight falls into it. And at night I see the bright stars, as other men do. But that is all our two worlds hold in common.
0: But why did you ever take such a job?
3: Because I... Oh, excuse me. A message.
0: Certainly.
3: 6:15, Roxborough. 10 minutes late. Received message. All's well.
0: Do you know, after talking to you, I feel as though I've at last met with a completely contented man.
3: I believe I used to be so, at one time. But now, I'm worried. Worried.
0: About what?
3: I don't know. It's difficult to explain.
0: Perhaps I can help you.
3: I've been thinking of that. I've been wondering.
0: Tell me.
3: I've got to tell someone. And yet... give me some time to think it over. Say until tomorrow night, perhaps then.
0: You mean you'd like me to come back?
3: Yes, if it wouldn't be too much trouble.
0: I'll be here, about the same time. But why not now? Why can't you tell me now?
3: I want to think it over in my mind first. I want to be sure. Meanwhile, let me light your way to the path.
0: Oh, yes, of course.
3: Don't forget your pad and pencil.
0: Thank you. Oh. Dark, isn't it?
3: Yes, be careful. Everything gets damp and slippery down here at this time of the night.
0: Oh. I didn't think 52 feet would make such a difference in atmosphere.
3: There's the path. And let me ask one favor of you.
0: Yes?
3: When you reach the top, don't call out.
0: Very well.
3: And tomorrow when you come, don't call out. Tell me, what made you cry out hello below there tonight?
0: I don't know. Did I cry something to that effect?
3: Not to that effect. Those were the very words. I know them well.
0: I suppose I said them because I saw you below.
3: With your left hand across your face and your right arm raised.
0: The sunset was in my eyes.
3: That was the only reason?
0: What other reason could I possibly have?
3: You had no feeling that the words and gesture were conveyed to you in any supernatural way?
0: No, of course not.
3: I see. Well, good night then. I'll see you tomorrow night.
0: Yes. Yes, tomorrow night. That night, I slept poorly. Or rather, I didn't sleep. Because the man's face was constantly before me. And there was something in the eyes of fear, a wordless crying, agony of spirit that fevered my own brain and wouldn't let me rest. All night long, I watched the face, and behind it was the sun going down in flames beyond the ravine, and a figure which I recognized as myself, one arm shading the eyes, the other waving and standing in the ravine and shouting, "Hello below there!" In the morning, my landlady awakened me. She said I'd been crying out in my sleep all night. Throughout that day, I worked with one eye on the clock, counting the hours until my appointment with the signalman. At last it came. The sun was going down again as I made my way down the path into the dank and unworldly ravine. He was waiting for me at the bottom with his white light. I didn't call to you. It's as you asked.
3: I'm glad you didn't. I was waiting for you. Come along. We'll go into the hut and talk. It's warm there.
0: Good.
3: I'm glad you came. At times during the day, I feared you wouldn't.
0: Oh, I promised you.
3: Yes. I've made up my mind to tell you the story.
0: Hmm.
3: The whole thing. Sit down.
0: Thank you.
3: But before I do, tell me. Do you believe that I am in my right mind?
0: Yes. Yes, I believe that.
3: All right. Do you remember yesterday evening the fact that I took you for someone else?
0: Yes.
3: That's what's troubling me.
0: The mistake you mean?
3: No. There's someone else.

0: I don't know.
1: Does he look like me?
0: I don't know. I've never seen his face. You see, the left arm is across the face, always. And the right arm is waved violently this way. It's as though he were trying to signal me. For God's sake, clear the way!
1: Where do you see him?
0: I may as well start at the beginning. One moonlight night about a year ago, I was sitting here when I heard a voice cry out,
2: "Hello, below there!"
0: It was just as you called last evening. I jumped up and looked out of the door and saw this someone else standing by the red light near the tunnel, waving just as you did last night.
1: One arm across the face, the other waving toward you?
0: Yes, the voice seemed hoarse with shouting and it cried, "Look out! Look out!" And then again, "Hello, below there, look out!" I caught up my lamp, turned it on and ran toward this figure. "What's wrong?" I said. "What's happened?" He didn't speak. Stood just outside the blackness of the tunnel. I advanced so close upon it that I wondered at its keeping the arms across the eyes. I ran right up to it and had my hand outstretched to pull the arm away when it was gone.
1: Gone? Where?
0: I don't know. I ran on into the tunnel, 500 yards maybe. I stopped and held my lamp over my head. And all I saw were the wet stains trickling down the walls. I ran out faster than I'd run in, searched the area with my light, and then came back here and called Burnham and said the alarm had been given. Anything wrong? They answered, "All's well. Disregard alarm message."
1: Well, don't you suppose you could have imagined seeing
0: him? Yes, but you forget. I also heard him.
1: Yes, but listen to the wind whistling through the tunnel. It sounds almost human at times. It's possible to imagine.
0: Let me finish. You haven't heard the rest. Within 6 hours after the appearance, 6 hours, mind you, the 2:40 train came through the tunnel, slowed down and stopped. The engineer signaled me and I hurried up to the cab. What's the matter?
3: No. One of the conductors signaled for a stop. Everything all right here?
0: Yes, just got the all clear signal.
3: Here comes the conductor now. Hello? What's wrong back there? What did you pull the cord for?
4: An accident. Where's the signalman around here?
0: That's me.
4: You have a shack nearby.
0: Right over there.
3: What happened, man?
4: A woman was killed.
3: Killed?
4: No. She was passing between the coaches. I suppose she slipped, was caught between the couplings.
3: But no.
4: Nobody seems to know, sir. She was crushed horribly. On account of the other passengers, we've got to get the body off.
0: Have them take her to my shack.
4: You
0: have them take her. From the shock when one morning, just as day was breaking, I looked toward the red signal light and saw him again.
1: Did he cry out this time?
0: No. He was silent.
1: Did he wave his arm?
0: Yes, the right one. The left, as usual, was across his eyes. He seemed to be pointing down into the tunnel. He leaned against the shaft of the light like a statue over a grave.
1: Did anything happen? Any accident, anything?
0: Not immediately. He was there. I saw him. Then he was gone. I waited for the hours to pass. And when 6 hours went by and nothing had happened, I began to feel relieved. By nightfall, I had almost forgotten it and was able to read quite calmly as the hours passed. I was sitting here reading, the door open, when I heard a train. It was the midnight express from Brighton. I recognized the whistle. I got out my flag, stepped to the door. I could hear them for miles beyond the tunnel entrance. I listened to the wheels, filling the night with their driving, pounding, rhythmic beat. And I thought of the people on the train, the tired, worn-out picnickers and weekenders returning from Brighton. It made me feel responsible for them, as though I were their guardian and keeper. I listened to the rhythmic beat of the wheels. The train was nearing the tunnel mouth. I listened to the regular, powerful beat of them, and then suddenly I realized that they weren't regular. There was no rhythm, only the terrible, raging cry of a machine that has suddenly broken through its own power and is heading for destruction.

0: It was the worst wreck on the line. They brought the dead and dying in here. They laid them at the place where he stood waving to me that very morning.
1: And this was the second accident after you'd seen him?
0: Yes. And the thing that is worrying me now, it came back again a week ago. Oh. Ever since, he's been there now and again by fits and starts.
1: Standing by the light?
0: Yes.
1: What does he seem to do?
0: The left arm is over the face. The right arm is waving. He seems to be trying to say, for God's sake, clear the way.
1: Can't believe it.
0: I have no peace or rest from it. It calls to me for many minutes together in a frightful manner. Below there, look out, look out. It stands waving to me.
1: Well, have you seen it tonight?
0: No. Not yet.
1: But will you come to the door with me and look for it now?
0: Yes. Yes, I will.
1: Do you see it?
0: No. It's not there.
1: Then let's go back.
0: It wasn't there now, but it may be there a moment from now. What troubles me is, what does this specter mean? What is the danger? Where is the danger? There is danger overhanging somewhere on this line. Some dreadful calamity is about to happen. It's not to be doubted this third time after what has gone before. But what can I do?
1: Nothing that I can see.
0: If I telegraph danger, I can give no reason for it. I should get into trouble and do no one any good. They would think I was mad. I would wire danger, take care. And they would answer, what danger, where? And I would have to wire back, don't know, but for God's sake, take care. And they would, of course, discharge me. What else could they do?
1: Yes, I see.
0: When it first stood under that light, why didn't it tell me? She is going to die. Let them keep her at home. When it came the second time, why didn't it tell me how the accident could have been averted? It came on those occasions only to show me that its warnings were true. Why doesn't it warn me plainly now? Why doesn't it tell me what is going to happen so that I can change it?
1: Listen, there's nothing you can do. Or rather, you're doing the only thing that any sane, normal person would do, and that's nothing. The important thing is to keep your balance now. Don't get worked up to the point that if you need to act later, you won't be able to.
0: Yes. You're right. Of course you're right.
1: You're doing your job as well as it's humanly possible to do. You're not responsible for the future. You're responsible only for the present. What happens at this switch now? You've got to look at it that way.
0: I know. I know. Only I can't forget that something is going to happen.
1: I don't doubt that. But if you keep your eyes open at all times, you may be able to prevent it.
0: I pray to God I may.
1: It's easy to say, but try not to think about it too much.
0: I try. But it's the responsibility that crushes me. Because of this specter, because of this knowledge of things that will happen along this line, I am responsible for every child, every mother, every person that rides upon it. I know that something is going to happen. I ought to warn them, but I don't know how to warn them when they die. If they die, their deaths are on my shoulders.
1: Look, would you like me to spend the rest of the night with you? Perhaps it would help keep your mind off things.
0: No, thank you. I'll be all right. You don't know what a blessing it's been just to be able to tell you the whole story.
1: Would you like me to come back tomorrow night?
0: Would you mind?
1: No.
0: And when you write your story about me, about this job...
1: Yes?
0: If you could tell the whole story, everything I've told you, it would help lift this awful responsibility from my shoulders. People would know, then. They might think me mad, but they would know. And the weight would be from my spirit.
1: Yes, I'll write that story tomorrow. Everything. You needn't be afraid that I'll skip anything. I'll bring it along with me and show it to you before I turn it in.
0: It would mean so much.
1: Yes. Now,
2: I think it's best that I go.
0: Good night, then. And you will come back tomorrow?
2: Yes.
0: Can you find the path?
2: Easily. I'm beginning to know it by heart now. Good night. I went to bed immediately after returning to my lodgings. If I had slept unsoundly the night before, I slept little, if any, this night. There were the same dreams, the man's face, his eyes with their deep inner secret and pain, and in the background the sun going down over the ravine, and the figure, no longer my own, with one arm across the eyes and the other waving toward me, crying in a low moan, "Clear the way! Clear the way!" In the morning, when I came to work, I felt tired, almost feverish. I could hardly wait until sundown when I would again visit the signalman. I wanted to show him the story as I'd written it. At last, the hands of the clock pointed to 6:30, and I left the office on my way to the ravine. About half an hour later, I arrived at the top of the cutting. I glanced down, and there, close at the mouth of the tunnel, I saw a man, his left arm across his eyes, passionately waving his right arm. The nameless horror that oppressed me passed in a moment, for I saw that this man was a man indeed, and that there was a little group of other men standing at a short distance to whom he seemed to be rehearsing the gesture he made. With an irresistible sense that something was wrong, with a self-reproachful fear that fatal mischief had come of my leaving the man there alone in his state of mind the night before, I descended the rocky path with all the speed I could make and ran up to the crowd. What's the matter here?
3: Signalman killed.
0: When?
3: Just a little while ago.
0: Not the man belonging to this post?
3: Aye.
0: Not the man I know.
3: You will recognize him, sir, if you are a friend to him. The body is over here. There. You see?
0: Oh.
3: How did it happen? He was cut down by the engine, sir. Just as he was lighting that red lamp. No man on the line knew his work better. But somehow he wasn't clear of the outer rail. He had the lamp in his hand ready to light it as the engine came out of the tunnel. His back was toward it, and she cut him down. Ah, here's the engineer now. Tom, show him how it happened.
2: Yes, how did it happen? I'm a reporter from the Times.
4: Well, sir, coming around the curve in the tunnel, I saw him at the end. There was no time to check the speed, but I always knew him to be very careful. Only this time, he didn't seem to pay any attention to the whistle. I finally shut it off when we were running down on him and called out to him.
0: What did you say?
4: I shouted, "Hello below there! For God's sake, clear the way!"
0: No.
4: Yes, sir. That I shouted. Oh, it was a terrible thing, sir. I never left off calling to him. Finally, I put my left arm across the eyes so that I wouldn't have to see. And I waved this arm to the last. But it was no use, sir. No use. No use.

0: I walked away. I was trembling so that it took all my efforts to climb the rocky path to the top of the ravine. I knew the sun was going down in flames behind me, but I dared not look. I hurried back to my desk at the office and began writing the tragic end of the story.
1: Sir?
0: Yes, boy?
1: Is your copy ready, sir?
0: In just a moment.
1: Please hurry, sir. Piper goes to press in a half hour.
0: I'll have it ready. Come back in a few minutes.
1: All right, sir.
0: This, then, is the story as it was told to me and as I saw it. I make no judgment of it. No deductions. It happened. I know it happened. That is all. Except I bear with me the memory of a humble man, lonely and isolated from this world of ours, one who bore the responsibility for his fellow men so strongly on his conscience that he died from it. For I am convinced that that alone is what brought him to this end, not the train, which was merely an instrument of fate. Signed, Charles Dickens.

0: All right. You can turn them on now.
1: You have just heard the eighth and the last in the summer series of Lights Out. Tonight's story, Charles Dickens, The Signalman, was adapted for radio by Frederick J. Lipp. Starring in the role of Charles Dickens was Nelson Armstead. The Signalman was played by Herb Butterfield. Others in the cast included Boris Apland, Nathan Davis, and Jess Pugh. And now it's time to turn the lights out for the summer. We've enjoyed bringing you these shows, and if we've managed to send a few chills up and down your spine, well, that's what we set out to do. Beginning next week at this time, be sure to hear the new Judy Canova show, which returns to the air. You'll have the time of your life, so be sure to listen. Lights Out was produced and directed by Albert Cruz. 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

0: like a medicine.
1: The cough drops.
2: I came across Mr. Kipling in the meadow by the church. If I've painted that spire once, he said, I've painted it a dozen times. He offered me an apple pie. An artist needs inspiration, he explained. Golden shortcrust pastry, delicious apple filling, and just the right amount of sugar sprinkled on top. But then, when it comes to the little details, Mr. Kipling does have an exceedingly good eye.
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0: Out of the past, phantoms of a world gone by, speak again the immortal tale, Mad Moncton.
1: When in Wincot Vault, a place waits for one of Moncton's race, when that one forlorn shall lie graveless under open sky, that shall be a certain sign of the end of Moncton's line. From mortal ken, from light of day, Moncton's race shall pass away.
2: Ada, this is the end, absolutely the end. 9 o'clock and not a word from him.
3: Oh, Mother, stop fretting. Alfred will come, I know he will.
2: But when? When? The engagement dinner was at 7, if you'll remember.
3: But what difference does it make?
2: Ada Elmsley, I do believe you're still in love with Alfred Moncton.
3: Of course I am.
2: After all the terrible humiliation he's put us to, how could you be? How could any self-respecting woman? And to think you broke off your engagement with William Seeley, the nicest boy in the whole county. Oh, what gossip the servants will make.
3: Mother, please.
2: In 2 minutes, it'll be all over the village. Alfred Moncton didn't arrive, not even a word of apology. I can hear them now. Oh, the humiliation.
3: Mother, please, sit down and be quiet.
2: I will not be quiet. I tell you, Ada, I tell you, I'm glad, really glad. I hope you'll never see him again.
3: Mother, how could you say such a thing?
2: Because it's true. You know as well as I do, there's something very strange going on in Wincot Abbey. Something nobody understands.
3: Oh, you've been listening to village gossip again.
2: I've been using my own good eyes and ears. Do you know why Alfred Moncton keeps himself cooped up in that ancient abbey day after day after day, never receiving anybody, making a hermit of himself?
3: You exaggerate. He's a scholar. He studies most of the time.
2: That's the lamest explanation I ever heard. How you could ever be in love with such an eccentric man is beyond me. And to have him deliberately... Oh, I don't care if he has £1 million a year. I'll not allow you to marry him.
3: Oh, we've gone over this so many times. If I don't marry him, it'll only be because Alfred doesn't want me himself.
2: Ada!
3: Look, a carriage on the drive.
2: Well, it's about time. Is it Mr. Moncton?
3: I don't know.
2: Ada, don't see him. Send him away.
3: Alfred, look, he's coming in.
2: Alfred! Ada, come back. For my sake, don't see him.
3: Alfred, you did come. Oh, I knew you would.
4: Forgive me, Ada. Something has happened. I can't tell you what. I've got to go away.
3: Oh, Alfred, no.
4: Maybe that I'll come back. But I can't have you waiting for me, Ada.
3: You mean our engagement's broken?
4: Yes.
3: But why? Why, Alfred?
4: I can't tell you now.
3: But when will you return?
4: I don't know. It may be a long time. Forgive me, Ada. Forget me.
3: Oh, no. How could I? How could I do that? Alfred, I'll wait. Time doesn't matter. I'll wait for you.
4: I do love you, Ada, I do. Somehow I'll come back again, I promise. Living or dead, somehow I'll come back to you.
5: Well, William Seeley. Imagine seeing you here in Naples, of all places. And after so long, too.
6: Has it been so long, John? Not many years. 5, I think, since Eton.
5: It seems long. What have you been doing with yourself? Last I heard, you and Ada Elmsley were engaged. What happened?
6: Oh, I'm afraid we just broke it off, and I've been wandering over Europe, one place to another.
5: Well, don't tell me you're suffering from a broken heart, I believe is what they call it.
6: Oh, no. Just wanderlust, I think. At least that's what brought me here to the garden of the Villa Real.
5: And a lucky thing, too. Let's drink a toast, shall we? I say, oh, something the matter?
6: Huh? No, not really. It's just that that fellow over there staring at me as if I were his long-lost brother. It's rather unnerving.
5: Where? Oh, I say, do you know him?
6: No, I don't think so. Do you?
5: Well, only by reputation. He's a character around these parts.
6: Really? What's his name?
5: Moncton, I think. Alfred Moncton.
6: What?
5: Oh, I say, well, you do know him.
6: Well, only slightly. I haven't seen him since I was very young. We lived in the same county.
5: Of course, I remember now. Moncton has Wincot Abbey, I believe.
6: Yes, and also Ada Elmsley.
5: Oh, I say. Oh, you mean they're married?
6: No, just engaged. I wonder what he's doing here. I
5: haven't the slightest notion. Oh, look there. He's written a note. He's given it to the waiter.
6: Yes, I noticed.
5: Oh, and the waiter's coming to our table.
7: Mr. William Seeley?
6: Yes.
7: The gentleman just leaving, the one over there, asked me to give you this.
6: Thank you.
7: You're welcome, sir.
5: I wonder what Moncton wants with you.
6: Well, we'll soon see. Here, let's read it. If You are the William Seeley from Wiltshire County, England. Will you do me the honor of calling at my flat this evening just before midnight? My need of a friend and confidant is urgent, and I shall be ever grateful for your compliance. My address is below. Alfred Monckton.
5: Oh. That man gives me the creeps. Are you going?
6: Yes. I think I will.
5: He's tormented with some terrible fear. You can see that on his face.
6: Maybe I can help him for Ada's sake. Still, I wonder what it could be.

0: You are the William Seeley from Wilkinshire. I knew it. Come in, come in.
1: I had no idea you'd left England, Monckton.
0: 3 months ago. Well, thank you a million times for coming tonight.
1: What's the matter? Are you ill?
0: No, no, no. Please sit down. Thanks. Will you have some wine? I'm sorry. I forget. I have no wine here. Wait a moment. Do you mind sitting in strong light?
1: Why, no, not at all.
0: It's easier for me to talk in strong light. Here, the reading lamp. Some candles. My hand's shaking. Would you light them for me?
1: Of course.
0: That's it. Thank you.
1: How's that?
0: It's much better. Light makes me calmer. Seeley, can I trust you? I want to tell you why I'm here and what I'm looking for. It's hard to believe, but I'd like to hear you say that you'll tell nobody the secret.
1: Well, of course I promise, Monckton.
0: Thank you. I can trust you. I know I can. Seeley, you were engaged to Ada Elmsley once.
1: Yes, but she broke it off soon after she met you, old man.
0: Yes, I know. She told me. I'm sorry, Seeley. But we love each other very much. Though I can never marry her. Never.
1: But why?
0: Come, I'll show you. Here in this room.
1: What is it? There's nothing here.
0: Wait till your eyes grow accustomed to the darkness. Come here a moment. Look.
1: Long box. Why, Monckton, it's an empty coffin.
0: I take it with me wherever I go. Every moment of my life is built around this casket, Seeley. Because I'm searching for the body of a dead man.
1: Whose body?
0: Stephen Monckton, my uncle. The coffin's for him. Come. Let's go back to the light. Sit down. Sit down and I'll tell you all about it.
1: Are you sure you want to?
0: More than anything in the world. I can't live with this thing much longer. I'm a haunted man. Haunted by fears and a curse. Listen. One evening last February, I was standing alone in one of the deserted rooms of the Western Turret at Wincot Abbey, looking at the sunset. Suddenly, I felt a sensation stealing over me. I could feel my very soul creeping out of my body. And yet I wasn't unconscious. For a long time, I stood there by the window. And then I began to see the form take shape. It seemed to creep from the shadows, advancing slowly, faintly luminous, until it stood beside me.
1: What was it?
0: The apparition of Stephen Monckton, his ghost. That was how I knew he was dead.
1: Did you have a strong regard for him?
0: Oh, not at all. I should have been ashamed to feel any at all. He disgraced us wherever he went.
1: Oh. Did you see him frequently?
0: Only 3 times in my whole life.
1: Then why are you so concerned?
0: You'll know in a moment. From an article in a French newspaper, I found out how he died. My uncle fought a fatal duel with the Count Saint-Lô, somewhere outside the Neapolitan states. The place of the duel was kept secret. Only the seconds knew where it was fought. Now, they too are dead. But this I know. Wherever it was, Stephen Monckton was left unburied on the ground where he fell. I must find the place where he lies, Seeley. I must.
1: I don't understand, Monckton. Why is it so important to you?
0: Oh, forgive me. I'm sorry. I tell the story so badly. Listen, did you never hear of the curious old prophecy about our family that's still preserved among the traditions of Wincot Abbey?
1: Yes, I believe I did, but it's a long time ago.
0: Well, it's been passed along from a remote time, and I myself found the verses of the prophecy. That's why I secluded myself, looking for it.
1: Where did you find it?
0: On the blank leaf of an Abbey manuscript. The verses say, when in Wincot vault a place waits for one of Monckton's race, when that one forlorn shall lie graveless under open sky, that shall be a certain sign of the end of Monckton's line. From mortal ken, from light of day, Monckton's race shall pass away. You see the terrible thing it says.
1: What does it say exactly?
0: It says that the last of the Monctons will die when one of us lies unburied. I am the last Monckton. And every member of the family lies in the vault of Wincot Abbey, except one. The prophecy dooms me to death, even if I find him. Now you know the story, and why I can never marry Ada. But I love her with all my heart, and I shall go back to her someday, dead or alive.
1: Are you afraid of dying because of this superstition?
0: No, not of dying, Celia. I'm afraid of living, of being tormented if I do live. If I set out tomorrow to look for my uncle's body, where do I go first? Where? Oh, Seeley, what am I to do? You know how to help me. This misery has made me unable to help myself.
1: I'll help you, Monckton, whatever way I can. It seems to me...
0: Yes.
1: Well, it seems to me logical to suppose that the duel was fought somewhere near the Neapolitan frontier.
2: Hmm?
1: So, if I were looking for the place, I'd follow the frontier to the Lonely Mountains, asking every native if he had seen two carriages in the road last February. Surely then you'd come across some clue.
0: You're right, Celia. It's an inspiration. Come with me. Please, come with me and help me find the dead man, will you, Celia?
1: All right, Monkton. I'll help you. But tell me one thing. Why did you say you're afraid of living, of being tormented if you do?
0: Because I'm never alone, except when there's strong light in my eyes.
1: What do you mean?
0: I mean his ghost standing beside you now. A death glare in his black eyes. For ever since the day he was murdered, waking or sleeping, day and night, Stephen Monkton's ghost is with me wherever I go, screaming for me to bury the unburied dead.
3: Bury the unburied dead, Alfred Monkton. Bury the unburied dead.

0: silly. Would you take the reins for a while?
1: What's the matter, Monkton? You look tired.
0: Oh, it's nothing. The search just seems so hopeless. Will we ever find him? Will we ever find him?
1: Oh, you must have patience. It's only been a week and the Frontier Hills aren't far from here. How's the coffin riding?
0: The canvas covers it well. He's still with us. Always with us.
1: The ghost, you mean?
0: Yes. Just yonder by the roadside. Suspended. Moving ahead. Waiting for his burial. I tell you, Celia, I'd rather die a million times than be companioned by a bleeding ghost.
1: Look, there's an old woman on the road. She might know something.
0: Oh, yes. Stop the wagon.
2: Well, there. Excuse me, Signora. Do you live here on the frontier?
3: Si. Si, Signor.
2: Do you remember about 3 months ago seeing 2 carriages take this road?
3: No, Signor.
0: Then perhaps you heard talk of a duel that was fought near here by 2 men named Monkton and the Count Saint-Lô.
3: No, Signor. But wait. Now, I remember during February, 2 richly adorned carriages did pass my house late in the afternoon.
0: Which way did they go?
3: They were headed for the hills and very fast.
0: Thank you so much. Celie, what luck. Let's go, quickly.
2: Monkton, calm yourself. All day you've been tense and I know you're feverish.
0: I'm all right, I tell you. If we hurry, we can make the hills by sundown. Let me have the reins. Get up there. Get up.
2: Monkton, don't drive so fast. You'll kill the horses.
0: Look, we're in the foothills. Surely this is the place. This must be the place.
2: I know, but it's growing dark and the road stretches. Hold on there, Monkton. Look, what's that on the road?
0: A man with a lantern.
2: He's motioning for us to stop.
0: Whoa! Whoa!
4: Signori, you take this road at your own risk.
0: Who are you?
4: A sentinel from the village of San Bastia.
2: And what's the matter with the road? A cave-in?
4: No, nothing so simple, signori. The road passes an ancient monastery fallen into ruins. It is my duty to warn you that the road surrounding it is haunted.
0: Haunted by what?
4: By a witch that scream in the night. The people here will not go near the wood. So frightened are they.
0: Sile, we found the place. We found it.
2: But we must go on, signor. We're not afraid. Thank you for warning us.
4: You go at your own risk, then. And the guard will protect you.
2: Get up there!
0: Look, Monkton. There in the moonlight, the ruins of the monastery.
2: Yes. Oh, there!
0: Oh, this is the place, Celie. I know it is. Jump down. All Let's right. search it quickly. Monkton. Listen to that.
2: You hear him too now. Stephen Monkton pleading for me to bury the unburied dead.
0: Where's it coming from?
2: Yonder, on the hill. Come.
0: You see his ghost?
2: It wavers in the moonlight and beckons from the doorway of the monastery. Celie, we found the place at last. At last. Come on.
0: Here. Here's the door, Monkton.
2: Yes. Here. Help me push it in.
0: Well, I lead the way.
2: Look, the roof has fallen in.
0: Monkton, wait. Look yonder. A slab of stone in the moonlight, looking up to the sky.
2: The body of Stephen Monkton.
0: Say, he looks alive. His shirt is wet with blood.
2: So he would remain forever, left here, uncovered to the sky. When we place him in the vault at Wincot Abbey, his body will crumble. And he'll be dust again. Come. It's a long way to England. Let us fetch the coffin.

0: Yes, and that looks like our captain. Captain King?
1: Hello there.
2: May we see you a moment, sir?
1: Surely you can. Always glad to oblige a fellow Englishman.
3: Remember, Celia, price is no object. You talk to him.
0: All right.
1: Well, what can I do for you, my lads?
0: They told us at the consul's office that your ship, the Flora, is sailing for England.
1: Right you are. On the way home again.
0: Well, we're rather anxious to get to England ourselves, Captain. Will you take us? We'll pay whatever you ask.
1: Well, now, can always use a few extra shekels. But I say, what's in that box on your wagon?
0: It's an antique statue, a treasure of art, Captain. We're taking it back with us.
1: Oh, well, now, I think we can arrange passage all right. How about £50 for the lot of you?
0: Yes, I think that's agreeable.
4: Fine breeze in the sails tonight, Captain.
1: Right you are, Mr. Seeley. She's blowing straight for England, and quick, too. Mr. Monckton coming up for a breath of air.
4: I'm afraid he's not the world's best sailor, Captain. He's staying close in the cabin.
1: Great Scott. What's that? Sounds like the very devil a-wailing in the night.
0: Yes, so it does. Excuse me, Captain, I think I'll go below.
1: Jonesy! Hear that wail like a blooming banshee?
5: Aye, sir.
1: Find out where it came from.
0: Monckton, your ghost is haunting the ship.
3: I know, Seeley. I heard him, too.
0: But what can we do? They'll find out there's a dead man in the casket. Those sailors are dangerously superstitious.
3: But what can I do? He screams to be buried in Wincot Abbey, Seeley, and he'll haunt me till I lay his body there.
0: Oh, but I never thought this way.
1: Mr. Monckton, open the door.
3: Seeley. That's the captain.
0: Come in, Captain.
1: There's something wrong among the men. They're silent and afraid. One of the Maltese boys is saying there's a dead body in that packing case there. Is he right?
3: No, Captain. It's only a harmless marble statue.
1: Well, I wish one of you'd contradict the boy, then. The men are a parcel of fools who believe in ghosts. There might be trouble if this keeps up.
0: We'll speak to the men, Captain.
1: Fine. But do it soon. Because another hour will see you through Gibraltar Strait and in the open sea. Good night.
3: Good night, sir. Seeley, did you hear that? The open sea, then England.
0: But the crew, the captain's right. Monckton.
3: No, wait. Believe me, it's best to wait. Look, the sun's coming up, and the ghost will be silent until nightfall. Then we'll be in sight of England, and it'll be done, Seeley. It'll be done.
0: How much farther to England?
1: Port's just over the horizon, Mr. Seeley. Oh, but take a look at that black cloud. I'm not liking it. You men! Go aloft there! Take in that sail!
0: But what is it, a squall?
1: The likes of which you'll never see again, I'll wager. Blast those seamen. Tempers are up because Mr. Monckton's stubborn silence. Get a move on you there, you men! Better get below, Mr. Seeley. We're beginning to roll.
3: Seeley, what is it? The ship's in danger, I know it is.
0: I've come to fetch you, Monckton. They're cutting away the foremast. The ship sprung a leak.
3: Oh, no, I can't leave him here.
0: Oh, what difference does the body make now? The men are already taking to the boats. Come on.
3: No, I can't go, I can't. I'd be haunted the rest of my life. I'd rather die, Seeley. I'd rather die.
0: Monckton, what are you doing? There's no time.
3: Look, we can take him out into one of the boats. I must get him to England. I must.
0: No. No, Monckton. No, the men will kill you.
3: I must.
0: Monckton. The ship broke through.
3: Come quickly, Seeley.
0: Save your own life, Seeley.
3: Mine is gone when this coffin sinks in the sea. I've got to save. I've got to take it back to Wincot Abbey. You'll go before it's too late. Seeley, go!
6: From the bottom of the sea, Alfred Monckton, walk to the land of England and bury the unburied dead. Walk with the brine of the sea in your eyes and the body of an unburied Monckton in your arms. Walk to the vault of Wincot Abbey where peace is and death. Bury the unburied dead, Alfred Monckton, at Wincot Abbey, at Wincot Abbey. And give my ghost eternal peace. Bury the unburied Monckton dead.

0: Ada! Miss Ada, open the door. It's William Seeley.
1: William, what's the matter?
0: Come with me quickly. Alfred Markham's returned to England. You can help him if you only come quickly.
1: Alfred! Oh, what's happened, William? It's nearly dawn. Where is Alfred?
0: We were shipwrecked tonight in the channel. A merchant ship picked up most of the crew, but Alfred was left aboard.
1: Oh.
0: I thought he had drowned, but somehow, in some incredible way, he got ashore.
1: But where is he now?
0: On his way to Wincott Abbey. Oh, please, come quickly. We can meet him there. I have a carriage waiting.
1: Wait, I'll get a wrap. Oh, William, I knew Alfred would come back someday. I knew he would.
0: Come. He's not on the road. We'll wait for him at the Abbey vault.
1: Why at the vault?
0: Because he was carrying the corpse of Stephen Monkton in his arms. Come now.
1: William, look. The vault door's wide open. He's there. Alfred's there. Alfred! Alfred!
0: Ada! Ada, wait!
1: Alfred, where are you?
0: Ada, wait a minute. Don't look in there.
1: But why if he's here?
0: Come. We'll go in together then. Look. Wet footprints on the floor.
1: Alfred! Alfred, where are you? Oh. William, look. Two coffins pulled from their narrow places, the lids open. What's it mean?
0: He said he'd come back. Look. The letters on this one say Stephen Monkton, below the family crest.
1: What's that inside it?
0: What's left of the corpse? A pile of sea-soaked clothes and bones.
1: Oh, how terrible.
0: Ada. Please come away.
1: No, no, the other one.
0: Don't look in the...
1: But
0: room.
1: I must. Oh, Alfred. Alfred.
0: You can't help him now, Ada. I didn't know. I thought he was alive. But he was drowned in the channel. Now their ghosts will not walk the earth, screaming for a place of burial. He had to come back to Wincott Abbey. Even death could not stop him. Come away and I'll tell you. Now the last of the Monktons is tormented no longer. He rests in peace. Come, Ada. Look. The sun is coming up.
2: From the time-worn pages of the past, we have brought you the story, Mad Monkton. Bellkeeper, pull the bell.

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1: I never knew there was so much in it.
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2: The Green Hornet. He hunts the biggest of all game, public enemies that even the G-Men cannot reach. The Green Hornet.

0: adventure, charity takes it on the chin. The events and characters depicted in this drama are fictitious. Any similarity to actual persons, living or dead, is purely coincidental.
1: Reed, as publisher of a newspaper, you're in a position to know a lot about people, aren't you?
2: Well, it depends on the type of person you have in mind.
1: You know, people in the public eye.
2: Well, frankly, Bennett, I haven't been around the Sentinel much lately.
1: You haven't?
2: I've been letting it run itself, so to speak.
1: I see. Well, in that case...
2: But perhaps I may have some information, Bennett. Who's the man?
1: As you know, the welfare board is trying to get an extra million for...
2: Considering it right now, one of my best reporters is at the meeting.
1: Do you know that I am connected with the welfare board?
2: You, Bennett?
1: For the past month, I've been serving as treasurer for the special charity fund.
2: The charity relief is handled separately from their regular welfare money?
1: Yes, that's it. I took this position without pay simply to help out.
2: Well, doesn't your regular business keep you pretty tied down?
1: It would, only my work as treasurer on the charity fund is practically routine.
2: Well, how do you mean?
1: I have nothing to do with the actual disbursement of the money.
2: Well, naturally.
1: The setup requires two signatures on each relief check, mine and Tinker's.
2: Tinker? Oh, he's head of the welfare board, isn't he?
1: Yes. As I was saying, we each sign the checks. But in order to facilitate matters, I've been putting my signature on blank checks. In that way, Tinker doesn't have to wait for me at any time.
2: Oh, isn't that rather unusual?
1: No, it's done pretty often.
2: But that means you've no idea whether those checks are for the right amounts or whether they're made out to the right people.
1: That's precisely what's bothering me. I have no reason to believe that Tinker is doing anything dishonest, mind you.
2: You wouldn't be speaking this way if you didn't have some suspicions, Bennett.
1: That's all they are, Reed, suspicions. Tinker has a friend named Murdoch. He's always around the welfare board. I don't like him, and I don't like the way he and Tinker are always together.
2: Perhaps you're imagining things.
1: Well, I hope I am.
2: After this, Bennett, if I were you, I'd be careful about signing blank checks.
1: I intend speaking to Tinker about that very soon. Just now, of course, he's busy trying to get this extra million for local charity out of the city council.
2: Well, I'll call my office and see if that appropriation's been passed.
1: Fine.
2: Charity's a fine thing, Bennett, but all that money can be a great temptation for the wrong people. And with an extra million coming... Well, let me have Miss Case, please. Miss Case? Mr. Reed. Has Lowry brought back any news from the city council meeting? Well, they have, huh? It's already in the papers. Well, thanks, Miss Case. I'll be in very soon.
1: Well?
2: The city council okayed the extra million for charity, Bennett. Remember what I told you about those checks.
3: Appropriation.
4: Yes, what is it?
5: There's a young man out here applying for charity, Mr. Tinker.
4: Did he fill out the usual form?
5: Yes, sir. I told him there was a long list, but he said he needs help immediately. He's very insistent.
4: Oh. All right, send him in. I'll settle it.
3: Another one, Tinker?
4: The sixth one today. Murdoch, perhaps you'd better go into that other office.
3: Sure, Tinker. After all, this ain't supposed to be any of my business.
4: If anyone gets an idea that Murdoch and I are taking a cut of that charity money, it might be...
6: My name's Drake, Mr. Tinker.
4: Girls... Close the door. Come in.
6: Look, Mr. Tinker, it ain't for me. It's my wife. She ain't feeling so well.
4: Drake, it takes time to care for people. Cases like yours must go through a regular routine. Can't hand out charity to everyone who comes asking for it. Your case will be investigated, same as the rest.
6: Yes. But can I get something special for my wife? The doc says she needs medicine right away.
4: Your name is on the list and we'll investigate. If you deserve charity, you'll get it as soon as possible.
6: Yeah, but...
4: The welfare board is already pressed to the limit. You'll have to be patient.
6: Yes, sir. Only I figured with that extra million...
4: That extra million is practically drained away already.
6: Well, can't you make...
4: I'm very busy. If you're deserving, you may be tended to. That's all.
6: Yes, sir. It's only on account of the wife.
4: Give them the money. I can use it myself. He's gone, Murdoch.
3: Snappy work, Tinker. You don't waste time.
4: Can't afford to. We have to figure out how to get our hands on a share of that $1 million.
3: You told that sap the million was already earmarked for the other charity cases?
4: Of course. Now, what's our plan?
3: Same as before. We put 500 phony names on the charity list.
4: You have the list?
3: Yeah, sure, I got it. Right here.
4: Abby, Abbott, Adler, Augustini. Where'd you get these, Murdoch?
3: Relax, will you? They're okay.
4: Can't have anyone checking up on them.
3: Not a chance. With these phony names, we'll be able to grab off 100,000 for ourselves.
4: Perhaps 200,000.
3: That's the stuff. And nobody the wiser. Of course, there's Bennett to consider.
2: Bennett?
3: What about Bennett? He wants me to have the checks filled out before he signs them.
2: That'd ruin us.
3: Don't worry, Murdoch. I told Bennett we'd do as he wanted.
2: You crazy?
3: As soon as I got around to it. I told him it meant changing the routine, and it might take a little time.
2: Oh, you stalled him.
3: For a long time.
2: That's the angle, Tinker. Plenty of graft for you and me.
3: Well, you know that old saying, Murdoch.
2: Yeah?
3: Charity begins at home.
2: That's it. Charity begins at home. That's rich.
7: Casey, there's one thing me and Clicker want to know.
8: If you want to borrow money, I'm busy.
9: What are we working for? Are we newspaper men or charity investigators?
8: If I ask me, the only people I know are newspaper men. You're not in that class.
7: Will you stop pounding that typewriter?
8: Don't tell me you two are sore because Mr. Reed sent you out on a door-to-door job.
9: Sore? You ought to see my feet.
7: They don't pave the sidewalks with mattresses in this town. After walking 20 miles, I know.
9: Why is Mr. Reed so anxious for us to talk to people who are on charity rolls?
8: He thinks there's something going on.
10: Yes?
8: Lowry and Miss Binney are here, Mr. Reed.
10: Oh, send them right in.
8: All right, you two. You can ask Mr. Reed all those questions instead of bothering me with them.
11: Hello, Miss Binney. Lowry?
7: Huh?
11: You got any interviews?
9: Mr. Reed, we must have talked to about 200.
7: Yeah, we posed as investigators for the welfare board.
9: If we'd had a list, we wouldn't have wasted so much time going from one door to the next.
7: Tinker refused to release his list.
8: Why?
7: Well, Lowry's reason sounds all right. He claims revealing names would embarrass those receiving charity.
9: Well, plenty are getting it, Mr. Reed. We found lots and no complaints.
7: Yeah, as far as appearances are concerned, Tinker's on the level.
2: Yet, for a city the size of ours, more money is being spent than conditions warrant. Our charity expenses are way out of line with what they ought to be.
7: Boss, if Tinker won't release that list, you can't prove anything like that.
2: Lowry, how'd you like to apply for charity?
7: Charity? Me?
2: I'm serious, Lowry. Tinker won't see reporters at all. The only way to find the facts is from the inside.
7: Say, I get it, boss. I'll wear old clothes.
9: That's what you're wearing now.
2: And everything you can. If you get a chance, talk to Bennett. Or tell him you're from the Sentinel.
7: Right.
2: There's a racket going on in charity. It's the filthiest there is. The Daily Sentinel wants to know about it all the way to rock bottom.
7: Look, lady, I've been coming here to the welfare board every day for a week.
12: I'm sorry, we're doing all we can.
7: Here I am again. The name's Lauren.
12: Sorry, no news yet.
10: Boss, I tell you, I'm getting no place.
2: Stick with it, Lowry. You talked to Bennett yet?
10: I'll keep trying, but these hard benches are sure wearing my pants awful thin.
7: Mr. Bennett, aren't you? I'd like to talk to you. My name's Lowry of the Sentinel.
13: The Sentinel? Rip Reed's paper. Why, I was going to call him.
7: Is that so, Mr. Bennett?
13: Come over here in the corner. We can talk with less interference.
7: Yes, yes.
13: Just what is it you're after?
7: The boss, Mr. Reed, has his doubts about the way Tinker's running things here. He sent me over to see if I could wangle anything from the inside.
13: Did he tell you that I'm treasurer here?
7: Yes. Have you seen the list of charity people, Mr. Bennett?
13: Not yet, though I've asked for it. At your employer's suggestion, I've also told Tinker I must refuse to sign checks in blank any longer.
7: Wow, you've been doing that?
13: Unfortunately, yes.
7: Then you don't know a thing about who gets these checks?
13: Or how much is going out, exactly.
7: What did Tinker say when you told him you wouldn't do it anymore?
13: He said he'd see the checks were filled out first. But so far, they haven't been. Says he's been too busy.
7: Can't pin him down, huh?
13: Hold on. Here he comes now. Hello, Tinker.
3: Oh, Bennett. I've been looking for you. I've got another batch of checks.
13: Are they filled out?
3: Well, not this batch. I promise you the next one.
13: Well, when these are filled out, I'll sign. Not before.
3: Bennett, it sounds very much as if you don't trust me. You can't keep charity cases waiting because of a mere formality.
13: Then I suggest you get these filled out at once.
3: Well, if you insist.
13: I do.
3: It may take a little time. Shall we say, tomorrow morning?
13: I'll be waiting.
7: I was right there when Bennett talked to Tinker, boss. I'm going to see him this noon and get the lowdown.
2: He's seeing Tinker this morning, eh? About the checks?
7: Yes, and if Tinker stalls any more, we'll know there's something funny.
9: Hey, Lowry, I thought you were going to see Bennett this noon.
2: Well, he is, Miss Binney.
9: Well, try and find him.
7: Tinker, what's biting you?
9: Plenty. Look at this teletype from police headquarters, Mr. Reed.
2: General alarm to all police. Be on lookout for Treasurer Bennett of the Welfare Department. Bennett disappeared.
9: He hasn't been seen since last night. And you know what? All the files and records of the welfare board have disappeared with him.
2: So the police think Bennett's responsible?
9: For plenty. The police believe he swiped the charity money.
2: What? Where did they get that idea?
9: From Tinker. He says the money is gone. When Bennett didn't show up this morning, Tinker says he got suspicious and checked up.
2: So the police learned of Bennett's disappearance from Tinker. What about Mrs. Bennett?
9: She insists Bennett has gone away on a trip.
2: Where?
9: That's just it. She won't say.
2: Yes?
14: Dunnigan, Britt. I'm doing a remake on the front page. What do you think of that guy Bennett absconding with that charity dough?
2: Got a headline?
14: Have it in a second.
2: Laurie.
6: Yeah, boss?
2: Go over to Bennett's home. Grab a statement from his wife. Go with him, Miss Benny, for pictures.
9: Come on, Lockenbach.
14: Here's the headline, Britt.
2: Shoot.
14: Solid across page one. Bennett absconds with charity cash.
2: Kill it. It's too strong.
14: What?
2: You heard me. The son was going to convict Bennett before he's had a chance.
14: Blasted, Reed. What further proof do you want? Why, any blind fool can see Bennett swipe the dough.
2: We're not blind fools, Gunnigan. Those are orders.
14: Oh, if your father was still running this newspaper. I'll do it, but I don't like it.
2: You don't have to. Even Gunnigan believes Bennett is guilty. Well, maybe he is, but his disappearance is too pat. Especially after...

0: Bennett must be found. A short time later, in his apartment, Britt Reed took Cato, his faithful valet and the only living man to know him as the Green Hornet, into his confidence.
1: So you see, Cato, Tinker is here, apparently innocent, while Bennett is gone.
2: Maybe Tinker's innocent, Miss Britt.
1: I'm betting Tinker's the guilty one, Cato, not Bennett. If Tinker and this pal of his, Murdoch, have been milking the charity funds, Bennett's demand to have the checks filled out would have revealed it.
2: How can you know for sure?
1: It's odd that Mrs. Bennett, while she insists her husband is innocent, has merely gone away on a trip, refuses to reveal where he's gone.
2: Perhaps she's hiding something.
1: I don't know, Cato. I don't know. Her house will be crowded with reporters tonight. It'll be hard to get in unseen. Still, we can try.
2: See her tonight?
1: Mrs. Bennett and her son may be keeping quiet out of fear. Perhaps the sudden appearance of the Green Hornet may make her reveal any secret knowledge she may have.
2: Mr. Britt.
1: Yes?
2: What's happened to those poor ones in the meantime?
1: The people who've been depending on charity? That's just it, Cato. A lot of them are going to suffer added hardship if that charity fund isn't located.
2: That's true.
1: However much I regret it, Cato, it must be done. I must go out as the Green Hornet. A mask, Cato, a weapon. Have the car checked immediately. Mrs. Bennett is going to hear from the Green Hornet.

0: The curtain falls on Act One of our Green Hornet adventure. Before the next exciting scenes, please permit us to pause for just a few moments. Now to continue our story. Bennett, treasurer of the welfare board, disappeared with all the files and records. The police believed that Bennett had absconded with the charity funds. But Britt Reed, unconvinced of Bennett's guilt, assumed the role of the Green Hornet to uncover those who were really guilty. It's late in the evening. Mrs. Bennett is being questioned by reporters.
1: How about it, Mrs. Bennett?
2: You keep saying you know where he is.
3: He isn't guilty. Why don't you tell us?
4: He is innocent. He is.
3: How about the charity dough?
1: Yes, how about that money?
0: While they crowded around Mrs. Bennett and her 20-year-old son in the Bennett Library, a tall figure slipped through a side window into the hall.
5: All the reporters left their hats here on the table in the fine lorries. Yeah, here it is. Initials E.L.
0: Britt Reed took an envelope from his pocket and slipped it under Lowry's hat. Then he left to await developments.
5: I left the letter under Lowry's hat, Cato. He's sure to find it when he's ready to go. It's addressed to Mrs. Bennett.
6: Yes, sir.
5: I'm going back inside. I want to be there when she's had a chance to read it.
6: Very dangerous, Mr. Bennett. The reporters...
5: I'll stay well out of sight, Cato. The reporters are still in the library. I'll have time to find a good hiding place before they go out into the hall.
7: What, Lowry?
6: Get behind these drapes.
7: Huh?
6: Come on. I want to ask Mrs. Bennett a couple of questions when this mob leaves. Maybe she'll talk then.
8: My mother has nothing more to say. You'll have to leave.
7: Looks like you'll have a chance soon. They're all going out into the hall.
3: Okay, Mrs. Bennett, if you won't talk, why...
2: It's your headache, not ours.
9: You know your own mind.
7: Your hat's all on the table. Will you take them and go?
9: We have nothing more to say.
3: You know what the police are saying, Mrs. Bennett?
7: I know what everyone is saying.
3: But here's the front door. Outside.
10: Listen, Mrs. Bennett.
3: Outside.
7: Oh, Jim. Jim.
5: Take it easy, Mother.
7: If there were only some way out of this.
5: Can't blame those reporters. After all, they were only doing their jobs.
7: To think that your father should be left open to talk like this and we're helpless.
6: Mrs. Bennett, now that that mob's left, how about telling me...
9: I told your reporters to get out.
7: Well, we sort of stayed behind in the library.
9: We're not staying any longer. Get out with the others.
6: Now, wait a minute. Mrs. Bennett, I had a reason for hanging around. I think your husband's innocent.
7: I know he is.
6: I saw him yesterday at the welfare board.
7: You did?
6: Sure. We had a long talk.
9: Don't listen to her, Mother. It's a trick to get you off your guard.
6: On the level.
7: He's right. Look, Mrs. Bennett, hasn't the Sentinel given your husband every possible break?
6: We're the only newspaper that hasn't gone after Mr. Bennett hammer and tongs.
7: Yes, I did notice that, but
9: can't you see my mother's very tired?
6: Oh, Mrs. Bennett, the Sentinel wants to help you, honest. But if you keep on being secretive about things...
7: I can't tell you anything more.
6: Okay. I'll grab my hat and scram.
7: Hey, what's that?
6: Why, it's a letter. Addressed to you, Mother.
5: It must have been under my hat.
7: But it has no stamp. I'm certain it wasn't there before.
5: What? What's it about? Mother.
7: What's wrong? Hey, Lowry, look at the top of that letter.
6: Wow. The seal of the Green Hornet.
7: I don't understand. Why should the Green Hornet write to me?
6: Now, let me see that letter.
9: Now, wait a minute.
7: Don't be so suspicious. We're not going to burn it.
6: Well, I'll be. Mrs. Bennett, according to this letter, you've already paid 25,000 ransom to the Green Hornet.
7: But that's not so.
6: And

0: About this. It says pay to me and my partner. Don't tell me the Hornet's working with someone else.
1: It's not true.
2: I haven't paid any money. It's some crank.
0: No, ma'am. I've seen plenty of Green Hornet notes. This is no fake.
2: But it can't be. Oh, I don't know what I'm saying.
0: Let me take this note.
1: You can't publish that.
2: Use your head. This will help your father.
0: Sure. If the Green Hornet's got him, then maybe the cops won't be so positive he skipped out himself.
2: I don't care what you do. Only please, please get out.
0: Okay. Come on, Clicker.
3: Don't worry, Mrs. Bennett. It can't harm your husband.
2: And boy, what a story.
4: Leaving his mask and gun in the car, Britt Reed, once more the presentable publisher of the Sentinel, walked into a drugstore and entered the phone booth.
5: Yeah, I think you should be at his home. If he doesn't answer there, I'll try his office. Got to arrange for him to call on Murdoch.
6: Hello?
5: Your pal Murdoch is pulling a double cross. There'll be an extra out about it in a few minutes.
6: What are you talking about? Who is this?
5: Take a look at that extra. All right, Cato, now you get to a phone. Call Murdoch and keep his line busy. After that extra comes out, I don't want Tigger to be able to get Murdoch on the phone. Stay on the phone till you hear me in Murdoch's home and join me there. It's right around the corner. Now get going.
7: But I tell you, you got the wrong number. This is the fifth time you've called. Well, look it up, then.
5: Hang up, Murdoch.
7: Huh? Who the devil
5: is? I should hang up.
7: What's this, a stick-up?
5: Take a good look, Murdoch. Yeah, I'll move into the light.
7: Why? I've seen pictures of that mask. You're the Green Hornet.
5: Seen the paper, Murdoch?
7: Then have you plugged me with that gun? I'm keeping my
5: eyes. Read it.
7: Yeah. Okay. Green Hornet sends...
5: Oh, how do you like it?
7: Collected $25,000 from... Who was your partner? It says here...
5: Partner? Who do you think?
7: Tinker wouldn't be fool enough.
5: No.
7: But the sap pulling a bonehead play like this.
5: Maybe he figures $25,000 extra is worth going after.
7: Say, Tinker didn't tell me nothing about you, Hornet.
5: Why should we tip you off?
7: What are you doing here?
5: See what that ransom note says about Bennett?
7: You mean about him going to be released?
5: Do you think he will be?
7: He can't be released. That ain't the plan.
5: Maybe Tinker figures the same thing applies to you.
7: You're in with Tinker.
5: Why else would I be here?
7: Huh?
5: Why should Tinker cut you in on a charity graft? With you out of the way like Bennett, he can grab it all for himself.
7: What? No. Listen, Hornet. Let me call Tinker.
5: He's not at home.
7: But then
5: where else would he be?
7: If he ain't home, he must be out at the farm with Bennett. I'll fix it up. He can't cut me out.
5: Go ahead, phone. You're not calling anybody.
7: Listen, Hornet. I'll stay out of it. I don't want nothing.
5: You yellow, crawling crook.
7: He sent you over to get rid of me. But you don't have to. I don't want none of the dough. Put the rod down.
5: You're shaking, Murdoch.
7: No! Don't hit it! Stop it! You done it. Gas!
8: And gas will hold him for a few minutes. When he comes to, we'll go after Tinker. I made sure he believes Tinker's at the place where Bennett is held prisoner. That'll take care of Tinker. If he's been unable to get Murdoch on the phone, he'll be here any second. Cato, you've been watching the door?
9: Yes, sir. Someone coming now.
8: Good. Stand beside the door, Cato. Give him a chance to see me before you do the job.
9: I understand.
8: You ready, Cato?
9: All ready.
10: I've been trying to get you on the phone, Murdoch. Have you seen the Sentinel?
5: Yes, he saw it.
10: Well, you're not Murdoch. Green Hornet. Then it's true, Murdoch is the lacrosse.
7: Now. Yes. My throat.
10: What?
7: Grab his arm. He's going with us. What do we do? Murdoch will recover soon. He'll head for the farmhouse then. We follow and get Tinker there with him. In my throat. Where am I? In my home. The Green Hornet came here to finish me, but I'm still alive. So Tinker wanted to get me out of the way, too. But I'll fix him. Go out to the farm. Take care of him. He won't expect to see me. Take a gun. Try to double-cross me, huh?
8: figured Murdoch led us right here to the farmhouse where Bennett is kept. Yeah, there's Murdoch's car up ahead.
1: Yes, sir.
8: We'll take Tinker out now and put him in the back room of the farmhouse where Murdoch will find him. You call the police so they'll be here soon.
1: Yes, sir.
8: And I'll stay around to make sure Murdoch doesn't start using that gun before they get here. Once the police find Bennett, they'll get the whole story.
7: Gotta go slow. Can't let Tinker trap me. Not after I got out of his first scheme to bump me off. He won't get a second chance. Put on the light.
11: Who is it? Help me.
7: No, it's just you, Bennett. Where's Tinker?
11: I've seen nobody.
1: How long are you going to keep me tied up here, Murdoch? You can't...
7: Don't lie to me, Bennett. Where's Tinker? Where's the Green Hornet?
1: I don't know what you're talking about.
7: Talk to me that way, will you? Well, I'm staying right here until Tinker shows up. He figures he's finished me. Now he'll come for you. I'll put out the light and wait for him.
4: While Murdoch waited, Tinker, in another room, recovered consciousness.
8: I'm in the farmhouse.
4: Realizing where he was, he moved stealthily through the old house until he reached the room where Bennett was tied. He opened the door.
10: Is anyone in here?
7: I've been expecting you, Tinker.
8: Murdoch!
7: Yeah. You and your pal thought you could double-cross me and grab all the dough, didn't you?
10: What?
7: You sent the Green Hornet around to my place to put me on a spot, huh? But it didn't work.
10: What are you talking about? The Green Hornet was working for you.
7: Is that the best talking you can think of?
10: Don't try to pull a wool over my eyes, Murdoch.
11: If I ever get to the police...
7: Shut up, you! I know when I'm being double-crossed, Tinker.
10: Now, see here.
7: You listen to me. Figured by this time I'd be finished, huh? You ain't satisfied with our neat little scheme to grab off a couple hundred grand from the welfare board and pin the rap on Bennett.
10: You were the one who wasn't satisfied. You calling the Hornet, not me.
7: Talking won't do you no good.
10: Put down that gun.
7: Frame me, will you?
10: No such thing. I didn't
7: think... This gun doesn't have gas, Tinker. When I take care of you and Bennett, I'll find that Green Hornet and...
12: Drop it, my dog!
10: The police! Let's get out of here!
13: Thank
1: the Lord you got here.
12: Don't move, Tinker!
13: Thank you! By you!
10: Try to get past me, will you?
14: Good work, Doyle!
15: Mr. Bennett, are you all right?
1: Yes, if you'll untie me.
10: I demanded you arrest Murdoch. He's tried to shoot me.
12: I'm sure we'll arrest him. And you, too.
10: It was Tinker's idea, kidnapping Bennett. You can't pin that on me.
14: There's plenty on both of you as soon as Bennett starts talking.
12: Take these guys out.
10: Get moving.
14: Little cell waiting for you, babies.
12: Put the cuffs on them.
1: Officer, these two men have been milking the charity fund. They kidnapped me, so I would be blamed.
12: We'll have you out of these ropes in a jiffy, Mr. Bennett. When you make your official statement, we'll have them cold.
14: Hey, Clicker, how about some pictures?
15: I got plenty, Lowry.
14: How are we going to get him into the newspaper? I can phone the story, but you can't phone pictures.
15: Doyle will be a sport and lend us one of your cars.
12: Nothing doing. Them's police cars.
15: Oh.
12: Hey, Lowry, get your hand out of my pocket. What
14: are
12: you doing?
14: The car keys, Doyle. I'll give them to you tomorrow.
15: Attaboy, Lowry.
14: Come on, Clicker.
12: Lowry, Clicker, come back to them keys.
14: Come on, Doyle. See you in the papers.
15: Lowry, the way you took those keys out of Doyle's pocket, I could kiss you.
14: Save it for my birthday, Clicker. Come on. Let's get the story in with pictures.
16: 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Tinker and Murdoch indicted! 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

0: I was in my 22nd year, and I'd just left college. I was free to choose a career, and I chose it too quickly. Afterwards, I abandoned it with great speed, but I've never regretted the 2 years I spent in Cambridge as a student of divinity. Cambridge, for the lovers of woods and trees, has changed for the worse since those days, of course, but I remember the Cambridge I want to remember. One grey December afternoon, I went to the town of Medford. I was late in starting back for my lodgings, and as dusk was falling, I came to a narrow road I did not recognize. I was about 3 miles away from home, and I reckoned the road offered me as good a shortcut as any. The road was obviously seldom used. The wheel ruts looked old, and after 10 minutes walking, I came to the house. And so began one of the strangest, and for a time, one of the most terrifying episodes in the whole of my life.
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0: It was huge, the house, ugly and yet beautiful. The apple orchard that surrounded it was tangled and overgrown. Something bade me go up and try the door. It was locked, and so I continued on my way. I thought about the old house on and off during my studies, and a few days later, I returned there. I found it again without any difficulty. I approached as before, and the door was locked and barred as before. I was about to walk away when I heard someone approach. I hid myself immediately. It was a little old man. He wore a cloak. He came to the door, bowed before it, felt in a pocket, produced a key, and turned it in the lock. After a moment, he applied pressure to one of the door panels, and the door opened, and he went in. After a little while, candlelight appeared faintly through the shuttered windows, and squinting through a crack, I saw a lighted room, and grotesquely out of proportion, I saw a shadow of someone seated rigidly, as if being interviewed by someone or something. After a while, the candlelight went, and the little old man came out, locked the door, bowed in the same strange way, and hobbled away again down the road without a backward glance. I went home that night strangely disturbed. Why? I could not then think. I was disturbed, but fascinated, too. However, I tried to put all thoughts of the house and the old gentleman out of my mind, for I had a lot of study to occupy me. Some days later, I took a stroll through Mount Auburn Cemetery, and it was here that I saw my little old gentleman again. He was sitting upon a seat, staring straight in front of him, with a kind of terrific dignity mixed with a strange, inexplicable sorrow. I watched him for a long time, and then I slowly approached. His clothes were shabby but neat, and his old blue cloak had known half a century's brushing.
4: Good day to you. We're having wonderfully mild weather for this time of the year, don't you think?
5: This is a very comfortable place.
4: I'm very fond of walking in graveyards.
5: Walking, yes. Take your exercise now. Someday you'll have to settle down in a graveyard in a fixed position.
4: Very true. May I sit down?
5: Of course.
4: Thank you. Yes, very true, but there are some people who are said to take exercise even after that day.
0: He stared at me as if I'd said something odd or profound, and then he looked away.
4: You don't understand? Well, some people, you know, walk after death.
0: I don't know why I was talking like this. I suppose being a student of divinity is bad for some of us, makes us morbid.
5: You don't believe that?
4: How do you know I don't?
5: Because you are young and foolish.
4: I'm young, certainly, but on the whole, I don't think I'm foolish. Look, I don't believe in ghosts or anything, and most people would be on my side in that.
5: Most people are fools. Are you a student?
4: Yes, of divinity.
5: Of divinity?
4: Theology. I'm studying for the ministry.
5: There are certain things you ought to know, then.
4: Well, what things do you mean? I have a great desire for knowledge.
5: I like your appearance. You seem to me sober enough.
4: I'm perfectly sober, all right.
5: You seem fair-minded.
4: I no longer strike you as foolish, then?
5: I stick to what I said about people who deny the power of departed spirits to return. They are fools.
4: You have seen a ghost?
5: I have not had to pry into old books to learn what to believe. I know. With these eyes, I have beheld the departed spirit standing before me, as close as you are now.
4: And was it very terrible?
5: I am an old soldier. I am not afraid.
4: When was it? Where was it?
5: You must forgive me for not going into details. Just remember that you've met an honest old man who has seen a ghost. More I cannot tell you now. Let me mention my name. It is Captain Diamond, sir. I have seen service.
4: I hope I may have the pleasure of meeting you again.
5: The same to you, sir.
0: And brandishing his stick, he marched stiffly away. I asked several people if they knew the history of a Captain Diamond, but I could find no one had even heard of him. I could not put him out of my mind, though, and could not forget the house and his strange visit to it. And then I thought of Miss Deborah, the tiny, deformed sister of my landlady, with whom I'd enjoyed many an enlightening conversation. She sat all day by the window, between a birdcage and a flower pot. Sewing small linen articles was her passion.
6: Good morning, Mr.
4: Good morning,
6: James.
4: Miss Deborah.
6: No study today.
4: How are you?
6: Oh, well, thank you very well.
4: You know, you sit here all day sewing. You never go out, and yet you're so full of knowledge, and so you observe so much, know so much. Sometimes I feel quite ashamed. Tell me, have you heard of a Captain Diamond?
6: Of course. Oh, he was much talked about many years ago. I haven't seen him for a long time, but one supposes he survived all the scandal.
4: Scandal?
6: He killed his daughter.
4: Killed her? But how? I mean...
6: Oh, not with a pistol or a dagger or a dose of arsenic. With his tongue. He cursed her, and she died.
4: Cursed her? Oh, what on earth had she done?
6: She had received a visit from a young man who loved her, and whom he had forbidden into the house. The captain, that is.
0: The house. Ah, yes. The house out in the country. 2 or 3 miles from here, near the crossroad.
6: Oh, you know about the house then?
0: A little. I've seen it. Will you tell me more? The captain and his daughter?
6: He was a very high-tempered old man. He loved her very much. But his word was law. He had picked out a husband for her. Her mother was dead. They lived alone together. The poor girl's lover was a young man with whiskers from Boston in America. And the captain came home one evening and found them together. His rage must have been terrible.
7: You do not understand, sir. She is my wife. Emma, it cannot be true.
6: No, it isn't. It isn't.
7: But all the same, get out of this house. You never come back, you hear? You never come back.
8: Reasonable.
7: Get out!
6: The young woman fainted, and Captain Diamond left the house in a rage. Several hours later, he came back and found a note saying the American had killed the captain's daughter and had carried the body away in a gig. The captain wrote a terrible letter saying he didn't believe she was dead, but that she was, in any case, dead to him. A week later, in the middle of the night, he saw her ghost, and thereafter, little by little, she began to haunt the house. The captain's anger passed into grief. He tried to sell or rent the house, but the story of the haunting was abroad and no one would take it. With the farm, the property was the old man's only means of livelihood. And because no one would buy the place and because he couldn't live in it, he took his staff, put on his old cloak and wandered away. But occasionally, he was drawn back to the house, and the ghost relented and proposed a compromise.
9: Leave the house to me. I have marked it for my own. Go and live elsewhere. But to enable you to live, I will be your tenant, since you can find no other. I will rent the house from you and pay you a sum of money.
6: And the old man consented to accept the sum the ghost named. And he goes every quarter to collect his rent.

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0: Simon has no other means of living?
1: None. The ghost supports him. A haunted house is valuable property.
0: And in what coin does the ghost pay?
1: Silver. But all the pieces date from before the girl's death. I'm sure it was part of the bargain that he should go in person to collect his rent. And so, for him, life goes on. And he keeps this secret, which you must keep too, now that you share it. Well, now, it's time for my sleep, Mr. James, if you'll excuse me. Storytelling has quite worn me out.
0: My first sight of him had been on December the 31st, and it was likely that he would return to his haunted house on the last day of March, the end of the next quarter. When the 31st of March came, I was there, at the house, watching. He came and went as before, bowing and letting himself in just the same, and I felt an enormous pity for him. A month after this, I met him again in Mount Auburn Cemetery.
2: What do you want of me?
0: I want to enjoy your conversation again.
2: You don't find me cracked?
0: Cracked? My dear sir,
2: I'm the sanest man in the country.
0: I believe you.
2: I will tell you. I once committed unintentionally a great crime. Now I pay the penalty. I killed my own child, you know. Struck her to the ground. But they could not hang me. More is the pity. Because I struck her with words, not with my hands. And I know that her soul is immortal, sir. For we have an appointment to meet 4 times a year.
0: Her spirit, you mean?
2: Her spirit, I mean.
0: She has never forgiven you?
2: She has forgiven me as the angels forgive. That's what I can't stand, the soft, quiet way she looks at me. I'd rather she twisted a knife about in my heart. I must go my way. I must be creeping along.
0: I shall perhaps see you here again.
2: Oh, I'm a stiff-jointed old fellow, and this is rather far for me to come, but I should like to see you again someday, perhaps. What is your name?
0: James. Roger James. Look, please keep this little book. It's Pascal's Thoughts. My name's written on the fly sheet. It's a book I'm very fond of. Perhaps it'll tell you something about me.
2: I'm not much of a reader, but I shan't refuse the first present I've received since my troubles. Thank you, sir.
0: Shuffling figure, terribly sad, broken. On June the 30th, I decided what I would do. That quarter, I would wait at the house, but this time I would not conceal myself. He was a little early this time, and the candlelight already shone through the window shutters when I arrived. And when at last he came out, he found me waiting on the doorstep. I knew you were here. I came on purpose. I hope you'll forgive me, but you did encourage me.
2: You are very clever.
0: I've been hoping for a chance to see inside.
2: Do you know what it is I see?
0: How can I know, except by experiencing? Please, take me in.
2: Take you in? I wouldn't go in again before my time's up for 1,000 times the sum. I stick to my bargain, no less, no more. If you'll go in alone, you're welcome.
0: Will you wait for me here?
2: Yes. You will not stop very long.
0: But the house is pitch dark. When you go, you have lights.
2: Here. Take these.
0: Thank you.
2: You'll find 2 candlesticks with candles on the table in the hall. Light them. Take one in each hand. Go ahead.
0: Where shall I go?
2: Anywhere. Everywhere. Trust the ghost to find you.

0: 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Kitchen beyond. Pots and pans eternally cold. Deep darkness. I came back to the stairs and looked up. Suddenly, with an inexpressible sensation, I became aware that this gloom was animated. It seemed to move and gather itself. Then I began to perceive a definite figure standing at the top of the stairs. Two white hands appeared, and they were raised to what would have been the level of the head. They were pressed together, and then the face was disclosed. It was white, strange, and in every way ghostly. Then one of the hands was waved to and fro as if in attitude of dismissal. I left the house. I did not look back. Outside again, the captain looked at me but said nothing. I felt something I can never explain. It was fear, yes, but something deeper, beyond fear. I hadn't the heart to disturb the old man's next vigil. Came the 30th of September. I was sitting in my room, alone, when there came a knock upon the door.
1: I've come from the old gentleman, Captain Diamond. He's right down sick and must see you.
2: I'm dying. But never mind that. I'm due at the house. This is rent day.
0: But you can't go.
2: I can't go. I shall lose my money. I'm dying. I want to pay the doctor. I want to be buried like a respectable man.
0: It's this evening?
2: At sunset, sharp. Oh. I can't go. I'll lose my money.
0: Would the money be paid to another person?
2: Look, I'm dying. Tell her that and she might trust you. Are you afraid? It's £50. She'll see your face. She'll see there's no harm in you.
0: You'll have your money by 9 o'clock tonight. I'll go.
2: I trust you.
0: Goodbye, for the moment. I waited for a long time. At last I saw it. The figure, the same as before.
3: I've come in place of Captain Diamond, at his request. He's very ill. Unable to leave his bed, and so... please pay me the money. Captain Diamond would have come himself if he were able to move.
0: At this, the figure came slowly down the stairs, and I saw the white face. Instinctively, I backed away. The figure reached the bottom of the stairs and advanced. As it drew near, I saw that the face was perfectly human. We gazed at each other. When the voice came, there was nothing ghostly at all about it.
4: Is my father dangerously ill?
0: It was no apparition, just a very beautiful woman. Quickly, I stretched forward a hand and pulled sharply at the veil. She was about 35 and had her father's features. Her face was sorrow-worn and pale.
4: My father, I suppose, sent you here to insult me. Here is your money.
0: I stooped to pick up the purse of money, and she seemed to glide away. She disappeared not up the stairs, but into one of the rooms leading from the hallway. I knew she was no ghost. I had turned to go when she screamed.
4: My father! My father!
3: Your father? But where?
4: Through there. No. He's in white. In his shirt. It's not
3: your,
4: he.
3: Your father. He's in bed, ill. Badly ill.
4: Dying?
0: I hope not.
4: Oh. Heavens. I've just seen his ghost.
3: Ghost?
4: It's a punishment for my long, long folly. The punishment of my violence. Take me away from this place.
0: You've been playing all these years? A game? The last time I came, you frightened me a lot, you remember?
4: It was a game. But it was the only way.
0: Had he not forgiven you?
4: So long as he thought me dead, yes. There have been things in my life which he could not forgive.
0: And where is your husband?
4: I have no husband. I never had a husband. It was he. My father. I saw him. I am leaving this place now. You're going to my father?
0: Directly.
4: Will you let me know tomorrow
0: with
4: what you have found?
0: With pleasure. But how will I communicate with you?
4: Come.
0: And she led me outside into the night and said,
4: write just a few words and put them under that stone. The stone there by the well. Good night.
0: Listen.
4: It's all right. I know my road. Everything is arranged. It's an old story.
0: Nancy, how is he?
1: He's gone. To glory.
0: Dead?
1: He's as big a ghost as any of them now.
0: I returned to my lodgings, meaning to write the note for the captain's daughter and leave it under the stone by the well the next morning. That night late, preparing for bed, I noticed a red glow in the northwestern sky. A house was on fire in the country and burning fast. I thought no more about it and went to sleep. Yes, of course, you've guessed. The house on fire? That's right. I remembered I had left one of the candles alight. If it was not that one, it was the one she had dropped when she thought she had seen her father's ghost. The house was a mass of charred beams and smoldering ashes. The well cover had been pulled off in quest of water by the neighbors. The loose stones were displaced, and the earth had been trampled into puddles. To the best of my knowledge, no one ever saw again the beautiful lady who had haunted, in the flesh, her father for so many years.
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0: Out of the infinitude of stars and planets in the solar system and other systems in the universe, it is almost mathematically certain that there exist other forms of life on other worlds. Someday, in the future, in 1,000 years, or in the next 10 minutes, daring travelers through space will make contact with the inhabitants of another world. But the question is, will we contact them first, or will they contact us?
1: Come in.
2: This is Broderick's private detective agency.
1: Check.
2: My name is Grafius. Grafius of Springfield. I would like to see you, Mr. Broderick.
1: Check.
2: What is it, Dolan?
1: There's a guy outside.
2: A kind of a guy?
1: Oh, a great big guy with a big shining head and thick glasses like the bottoms of Coca-Cola bottles. And he looks like a professor or
2: what
1: something.
2: What I mean is, does he look like a client or a bill collector?
1: He didn't say.
2: Okay, Iron Man, send him in.
1: Check. Mr. Grafius, Mr. Broderick will see you.
2: Thank you. Mr. Broderick. In the flesh. Okay, Iron Man, step outside.
1: Check. If you need me, I'll be outside.
2: You'll have to excuse Mr. Dolan. He's a very useful man if you happen to want a house moved or somebody's head unscrewed from their shoulders. His reflexes aren't too good. He's what you might call underorganized.
3: I suspected as much.
2: All right, Mr. Grafius, let's get down to business.
3: Precisely. I would like your assistance in helping me locate something here in New York City.
2: Just what are you trying to locate, Mr. Grafius?
3: The Martian Embassy.
2: Would you say that again very slowly?
3: I came to New York to locate the Martian Embassy.
2: Martian? Like in Buck Rogers?
3: Precisely. Agents of the government of the planet of Mars.
2: Dolan!
1: What's the trouble, boss?
2: Come out, he's a crackpot.
3: Of course, if you wish me to leave, I will leave. But before I go, you might examine this. You'll find it quite authentic.
1: Holy mackerel. A 5th century note.
2: Let me see that. Sit down, Mr. Grafius, sit down. Make yourself comfortable. Dolan, get Mr. Grafius a light.
1: Check.
2: Okay, Mr. Grafius. Your remarks about our speckled friends, the Martians, I shall ignore. This being the year 1955, I assume you were joking.
3: On the contrary, I'm completely serious. As it happens, I'm interested only in Martians at the moment.
2: I see. Okay, shoot.
3: It occurred to me in the course of my studies that we Earth people cannot possibly be the only intelligent form of life in the universe. Out of the infinitude of stars and planets, there must definitely, mathematically, be others. Since Mars is older geologically, and since it is also an atmospheric planet, its evolutionary history could easily be similar to ours, you follow me?
2: Well, so far, I can't say no.
3: But if this is true, then they must have been watching us, observing us, for hundreds, possibly thousands of years.
1: What for, blackmail?
2: Shut up, Dolan.
3: They know, then, that we are not far from achieving space travel. Atomic rocket ships that can travel to other planets. They also know we're a militaristic, warlike race. We might conceivably set out to conquer and occupy Mars one day.
2: In which case, they'd try to get the jump on it.
3: Precisely, Mr. Broderick.
2: And how would they do that?
3: For a civilization as old as theirs, space travel would be a simple enough matter.
1: Flying saucers. I've read about it.
2: Relax, Iron Man. Go on, Mr. Grafius.
3: If you were planning to attack an unknown nation, what would be your first move, Mr. Broderick?
2: Intelligence. Find out what the odds are.
3: You have a very logical mind, sir. You would send agents to scout the nerve centers of earthly civilization and advancement. Not in Kansas City or Equatorial Africa, my dear sir, but here in New York City. The most technically advanced spot on Earth.
2: Uh-huh. And, you want me to help you prove this theory of yours?
3: Precisely. Expense does not interest me.
2: Well, this may take a very long, long time, Mr. Grafius. After all, Nobody's ever seen a Martian.
3: I assure you, they will be very ordinary appearing people. Very likely they live together in downtown New York, close to the newspapers and publishers, the news cables, communication centers, and the financial center of Wall Street. Most certainly, they live in a private house with no servants to pry into their affairs.
2: Some ordinary people who live in a private house in downtown New York.
3: Yes.
2: I might just as well look up Martians in the classified section of the phone book.
3: There is one other lead which might help you.
2: What's that?
3: They would be almost certain to subscribe to every conceivable type of newspaper, scientific journal, foreign language publication.
2: Mm-hmm. Well, that might be something. Okay, Mr. Graffius. It's a deal.
3: Excellent. I shall contact you tomorrow.
2: Before you leave.
3: Yes?
2: Just as a matter of interest. Why are you so interested in meeting up with these Martians?
3: Mr. Broderick, I wish to avert the catastrophe of a successful Martian invasion of the Earth. Naturally. I cannot go to the police or the military. I'd be laughed out of existence. So I'm doing this privately.
2: You seem to know all the answers, Mr. Graffius.
3: Not all of them, Mr. Broderick. Not quite all the answers. Not quite yet.

0: Hey, boss. Here's a private address. Takes everything from Pick Magazine to the Manchester Guardian. 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
1: Let me see that. Oh, Doolan. Doolan, sometimes I wonder. What's the address on this?
0: 9 West 124th Street.
1: Which happens to be the Harlem branch of the public library.
0: Oh.
1: Now listen, Noodle Brain. Check all the renting agents. Find out every private house in downtown New York. And then cross-check with the magazine subscription departments of the scientific magazines. You got that?
0: Check.
1: I wonder.
0: Boss, what's the sense of all this? We know there ain't no Martian embassy in New York.
1: This crackpot is paying us $100 a day, and we got to keep him happy. You understand?
0: Yeah.
1: Also, I've got a hunch that Mr. Graffius isn't looking for any Martian embassies. He's looking for something quite different. Now, start making with a telephone.

0: Which house is it, Dolan?
1: Right down there. Number 108.
0: You find out anything?
1: Not a thing. I've been watching the place for a week now. Nobody comes out. Nobody goes in. I asked around. Nobody knows nothing.
0: You ain't been blabbing around the neighborhood that we're looking for the Martian embassy, have you?
1: Boss, I'm stupid. But I ain't that stupid.
0: Who'd you talk to?
1: I struck up what you might call a casual acquaintanceship with those two girls standing with the baby carriages up the street. The cute one is real cute.
0: Now look, Doolin, don't try to do anything intelligent. Just keep walking up and down. See?
1: Check.
0: I'm going back to the office to meet Grappius.
1: See you later, boss. Hiya, beautiful.
2: Hiya, Flatfoot.
1: How did you know I was a detective?
2: Your socks are bagging at the Arches.
1: Well, stick around, beautiful. I'll be back in a few minutes, and we can make some beautiful music together.
2: Listen to Romeo, Helen.
1: The name is Doolin, honey. Iron Man Doolin.
2: Your line is getting rusty, Iron Man.
3: What do you want to fool around with him for?
2: He reminds me of my husband. He's a big, good-natured slob. Helen. Helen, look. Oh, hey, Doolin!
0: Waiting, Mr. Grappius.
4: Not at all.
0: Doolin found a house down in Greenwich Village, privately rented. Number 108 Conklin Street. Nobody seems to know anything about who lives there, except that they subscribe to every paper and scientific journal put out. And also, they have a peculiar antenna on the roof.
4: You don't suppose your Mr. Doolin will try to get inside the house?
0: No, he knows better.
4: Mr. Broderick, I assure you, if that place is the Martian embassy...
0: Doolin can take care of himself.
4: Still, I wish you had informed me before.
0: Well, that's probably him reporting back now. Excuse me. Hello? Yeah, speaking. Doolin? Yeah, he works. What? Oh, no. No, I can't think of any. Yeah, sure, okay. Yeah, I'll be right down. Okay, Lieutenant. Yeah, right away.
5: Something the matter?
0: Doolin is dead, Mr. Grappius.
5: What?
0: They found him splattered all over the sidewalk in front of number 108 Conklin Street.
5: How did it happen?
0: There were some witnesses. They said a building cornice dropped on him.
5: The cornice? But how?
0: It fell off the building next to 108, right on top of him. Come on, we can get a cab. I have to identify the body.

0: Bennett. I'm Broderick.
1: Oh, well, there's your boy, Broderick. Not very pretty.
0: Oh, mother in heaven.
1: That's a 1,000-pound hunk of concrete.
0: Where did it come from?
1: Dropped off the roof of 106.
0: Anybody see it?
1: Yes, a couple of maids pushing baby carriages. One was so shaken, we had to send her to the hospital. The other one is hysterical, but she can talk. Can't seem to get any sense out of her, though.
0: Do you mind if I talk to her?
1: Not at all.
0: I'll be back in a minute, Graffius.
2: I'll wait here.
1: She's standing right over there with a patrolman on the beat. Oh, Hanson.
3: Yes, sir?
1: This guy wants a few questions with the girl.
4: Please, I told you what I saw. How many times I got to tell you?
0: Yes, the dead man was a personal friend of mine. Would you tell me what happened, please?
4: Helen and I were standing in front of Rathman's candy store up on the corner. We both had the babies up. I worked for Mrs. Gillian on Washington Square North. He said hello and joked a little. Then he walked down the street just like he'd been doing all week. Hadn't taken more than a few steps when...
0: Please, miss. It's very important.
4: I tell him, but they don't believe me.
0: What do you tell him?
4: How it happened.
0: Tell me.
4: It's too awful.
0: Please.
4: Well, first he squashed. And then the stone fell on it.
0: What do you mean he squashed?
4: They don't believe me, but Helen saw it too.
0: She saw what?
4: First, he squashed. Then it fell on him. He was mashed flat before it even hit him.
0: Now look,
1: that's the story, Broderick.
4: Please, please let me alone. Let me go home. I told you what I saw. Now let me alone. Let me alone.

0: I don't know. I don't know what to make of it. It's crazy.
1: Mr. Broderick, if I may make a suggestion at this point, perhaps it would be better if we dropped the entire matter.
0: What's eating you? First you come at me with a chain of nonsense that you're staking real cash on, and now when we hit solid trail, you want to call off the dogs. Well, maybe you operate that way, but Broderick doesn't.
1: May I ask, then, what do you intend doing?
0: As soon as the cops clear out and this place quiets down, I'm going to pay a personal call on the Martian embassy, whatever number 108 is.

0: Whatever you are, open that door. You got two heads or 10 fingers, and I'll drill you like a platoon of rookies.
1: Yes?
0: Oh.
1: Well, young man.
0: Excuse me, ma'am. Is the lady of the house at home?
1: I'm the lady of the house.
0: Well, my name is Broderick. I represent the Manhattan Child Adoption Center. We're soliciting funds and clothing for stranded and unadopted children. I wondered...
1: Oh, won't you come inside?
0: Well, we don't usually...
1: Oh, nonsense. I'm old enough to be your grandmother. Besides, my son, Lauren, is working at home.
0: Your son?
1: He's a bibliographer. He writes summaries of articles and books from scientific journals and publications for libraries and universities.
0: I see.
1: Well, sit down, Mr. Broderick. We get so few calls, and I do like to visit.
0: Oh, thank you.
1: Now, what was it you wanted to talk to us about?
0: Oh, well, I wondered if you or your son... There's nobody else living here.
1: No, just Lauren and I. I'll have to ask him about the contribution, but I'm sure he'd like to.
0: Good. Thank you very much. I'll send a representative to collect...
1: Oh, please, stay a moment. I was just about to have tea. Let me pour you a cup.
0: Well, no, thanks, really.
1: No, young man, I insist.
0: Well, thank you.
1: I was getting awfully tired of having tea by myself every afternoon.
0: You know, I'm not very much of a tea drinker, but this seems to have a strange taste.
1: It's my own recipe. The secret is in the brewing.
0: It's sweet. Yet almost metallic.
1: It takes a few sips to get used to, like olives.
0: Uh-huh. Well, I think I'd better be running along.
1: Oh, but you haven't finished your tea, Mr. Broderick.
0: I better be going. I'm late.
1: Oh, you're not being very polite. Do finish your tea.
0: No, really, I feel funny.
1: Oh, I'll call Lauren.
0: No, I'm leaving. I'm dizzy.
1: Oh, I'm sure Lauren can help you. I'll call him.
0: Oh, no, don't bother.
1: But I must. Besides, you aren't well.
0: Gee.
1: Lauren!
0: Get out.
1: Lauren, hurry.
0: Got it out of my way.
1: No, you must stay.
2: Yes, Mother?
0: You struck my tea. Let go of my arm.
1: Lauren!
0: Let go! Oh. Get out of here!
2: What heaven?
1: The other one. That Broderick. He was here. I drugged his tea.
2: He got away. Fool. Idiot.
1: Go after him. Use the pressure ray.
2: Risk another murder on our doorstep. Are you insane?
1: But he suspects.
2: We'll have to take our chances. We'll have to think of some other way.
1: How did they find us?
2: I don't know how, but I'm certain someone else sent them.
1: Who?
2: I don't know. I'm afraid to let myself think. It might be them.

0: Watch where you're going, you drunken fool.
1: Please, I...
0: Get away from me.
1: Stay awake, me.
2: Look out.
1: Miss, please.
2: Let go of me. Help.
1: Please.
2: Help, officer.
1: You don't understand.
3: What's the trouble here?
2: This drunkard is insulting people. I saw him come out of that house there.
3: 108?
2: That's the one. He bumped into a gentleman, and then he pulled at my arm.
3: All right, miss. I'll take care of it. Come along, mister. I'm going to give you a break and take you back to the wife and kids.
1: No, no, you can't. Sick.
3: Sick, is it? What's the matter?
1: Drugged. They drugged me.
3: Who drugged you?
1: Number 108. Martians.
3: Who?
1: Martians. Number 108. It's a Martian embassy.
3: Well, I've seen them with pink elephants, rabbits, and mice, but you're the first one who's got Martians.
1: That's true, I tell you.
3: Uh-huh. Come along.
1: Now listen, listen. Don't take me back there. Don't
3: come
1: kill
3: on.
1: Me. Doc, I gotta make you understand.
3: Here, I'll help you up the steps.
1: Please, my name is Broderick.

0: Private Dick.
1: We'll find out about this. Here, don't try it.
0: Officer, please listen. I'll give you anything. I'll give you $1,000. Please listen. For God's sake, listen. Listen.
2: Yes, officer. What? Roderick.
1: You know this slush, Granny?
2: Why, that's my son, Roderick.
0: No.
1: He's in pretty bad shape. Get him to bed.
2: Oh, dear. He was doing so well at the Alcoholic Society. He must have gotten off again.
1: Looks like he's ready to pass out.
2: Lauren!
3: What is it, Mother?
2: Oh. Your brother, Broderick, has been drinking again.
1: Look out, he's passed out.
4: I'll take care of him, officer. We've handled this sort of thing before.
1: Can you manage okay?
4: We'll be fine, thank you.
2: You've been very kind, officer.
1: Well, nothing at all, Granny. I know how it is with these alkies. Well, I'll be seeing you.

0: let's see. Martian. Oh, my head.
1: Mr. Broderick is regaining consciousness, Mother.
0: What happened? Get up.
1: Do not struggle, Mr. Broderick. It'll be impossible for you to rise from that chair. The pressure from this ray will keep you there.
0: Ray? What? Who are you?
1: You've already guessed, Mr. Broderick.
0: You mean this really is the...
1: Martian Embassy, yes. You have the honor to be the first prisoner of the Imperial Government of Mars.
0: First prisoner?
1: Yes. After the invasion, of course, you will all be our prisoners.
0: Hey, look. What sort of a business is this?
1: No business, Mr. Broderick. As your people will soon find out, our preparations for invasion are nearly completed now. As soon as we give the signal, our armed forces will launch a surprise attack. And then the Earth will be ours.
0: You're crazy.
1: Not half as mad as you, Mr. Broderick, to come muddling so foolishly into our affairs. That was a fatal mistake.
0: So, Doolan's death was no accident, then?
1: Assuredly not. We found it necessary to use a pressure ray on your friend. The block of concrete was an afterthought. We thought it might help to avert suspicion.
0: All right. What happens now?
1: If you cooperate, you can look forward to a quick, painless death like your friend, Mr. Doolan.
0: If not?
1: This pressure ray has many delicate adjustments. It can move a pin, or it can crush a boulder. Let me demonstrate. You see, Mr. Broderick, as if an invisible vice were crushing you.
0: What do you want?
1: The name of your client. We are interested in knowing who is so anxious to locate the Martian embassy.
0: The names of my clients are confidential.
2: Well?
0: All right.
2: Turn it off, Mother.
1: Mr. Broderick has seen the wisdom of speech.
0: His name is Graphius.
3: Graphius?
0: Yeah.
3: An unusual name for an Earthman.
1: Describe him.
0: Well, I don't know if I really can.
1: Mother.
0: Describe him. He's tall. He's got a big forehead. And about 60. He wears thick glasses. He's bald.
3: Lauren, sounds like one of them.
1: Yes, it does. Contact the planet. Tell them we suspect that our plans are known. Ask for an acceleration of invasion day.
3: At once.
0: What about me?
1: I am sorry, Mr. Broderick, but I am afraid you know too much now. In exactly 5 seconds, you will feel the full impact of the ray which faces you. I would suggest that you relax and meet your fate calmly.
0: Now, wait a minute.
1: You will feel no pain, just a wall of force engulfing you.
0: Listen, I...
1: Five.
0: No, you can't do this.
1: Four.
0: It isn't human.
1: I know, but we are not human. Three.
0: Yeah, but...
1: Two.
0: No!
1: One.
0: Mother in heaven.
1: Now.
3: Lauren.
0: That didn't work.
1: Something's happened. The magnetic field is dead.
3: Get it working. We've got to get rid of this one.
0: Now, listen. Listen, you
1: quiet. I can't understand what's gone wrong with the ray. Why would it suddenly stop like that?
4: Perhaps I can explain.
0: What? Graphius! It's you!
4: Yes.
3: Lauren!
4: Stand back from the pressure ray, please. It will not function anyway. I have decontrolled your field.
3: Lauren, it's one of them. They found us.
4: Did you think we wouldn't? I trust you have not harmed my friend, Mr. Broderick. He's been very useful to me.
0: Brother, am I very glad to see you. Talk about the Marines landing in the nick of time.
4: You're free to move now, Mr. Broderick.
0: I don't know how you got in here, Graphius, but stick around. These babies are really Martians, just like you said. They're planning to invade the Earth and take over.
4: There will be no Martian invasion.
0: You keep these characters covered. I'll get the police.
4: There will be no need for the police. I intend to handle them myself.
0: Yeah, but the police will...
4: Do not call the police.
0: Why not?
1: You fool of an Earthling. Don't you realize with whom you are dealing? The invasion of Earth by Mars will be like child's play compared...
3: Lauren!
0: Holy mackerel. They just flattened out.
4: Like your friend, Mr. Doolan. I detest the use of violence where the intellect can rule. But unfortunately, the Martians are a threat to us. It must be destroyed.
0: I believe you now. Another 5 seconds, they'd have finished me. I'm glad you didn't waste any time.
4: There is little time to waste. The Martian invasion was to have taken place next week.
0: Yeah, I... Hey. They never said that. How do you know?
4: You would not comprehend.
0: Wait a minute. There are some things here I do understand. A second ago, that pressure ray didn't work.
2: Now you're using it like it was a toy. How did you get in here anyway? Who are you? Another one of those Martians?
4: No, Mr. Broderick. I happen to be a Venusian.
2: What?
4: A representative of the planet Venus.
2: Venus? That's impossible.
4: Not at all. The Martians are really an inferior race. We Venusians are much farther advanced. As much as we are over you, Mr. Broderick, the Martians would simply have conquered and enslaved your people. We Venusians felt compelled to exterminate you completely.
2: That's impossible.
4: Oh, no. Now that we have disposed of the Martian threat, what is there to stop us? Our invasion begins tomorrow at noon. By nightfall, the Earth will be ours.
2: Brother in heaven, either I'm completely cuckoo or... Oh. Oh, all this is really on the level.
4: You needn't edge toward the door, Mr. Broderick. You're thinking of running for help, aren't you now? I can read your thoughts quite clearly.
2: Suppose you're going to knock me off like our Martian friends.
4: On the contrary. Go ahead.
2: Leave?
4: Why not? Why don't you try it, Mr. Broderick?
2: Because the minute I turn my back, you're going to let me have it.
4: Suppose you try it and see. I have no interest in stopping you. Go ahead.
2: All right, Buster, you ask for it.
4: It will do you no good. No good! You'll see!
3: Let me go.
5: Here, why do you think you're running to?
2: Hey, officer, listen to me.
5: Oh, it's you, the one with the mask.
2: Yeah, that's right. Now listen, that story is true. They're inside that house, inside number 108. He killed them.
5: Who killed them?
2: Raffius. He's the leader of the Venusian invasion.
5: Venusian invasion?
2: That's right. Tomorrow at noon, they're going to take over the Earth. Now listen, go in that house.
5: Martians, now Venusians, eh? Okay, that's enough for me.
2: Come along. Good, good. We haven't got much time. Now, hey, wait. Where are you taking me?
5: Bellevue Psychiatric Ward, my friend. Come
2: on. Bellevue, no!
5: Now, come along.
2: No, why don't you listen to me? Why are you such a fool? Let go of me.
5: You're lonely as a bedbug.
2: Come on. No! I tell you, there's going to be an invasion. The Venusians are going to invade us, don't you?

0: Next week, the story of Riesling, the strange blind singer of the spaceways. He traveled the space lines from Mars to Venus to the moons of Jupiter. No captain could refuse to carry Riesling and his battered guitar. He sang of all the wonders of the galaxy, but his greatest song was of the sight he would never see, the green hills of Earth.
1: 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Joseph Julian was heard as Broderick, Barry Kroger as Gratius. Your narrator was Norman Rose. 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

0: Pale Hands That Kill.
1: Welcome, dear Helen. Welcome to the new shop of Marie the Dressmaker.
2: Oh, thank you, Marie. Margaret is a charming shop.
1: Yes, Helen. It is a place where you will be able to learn much of my system.
2: Oh, I know that, Marie. Where is your husband, Paul?
1: Oh, I expect he will be calling for me shortly. He will be able to meet him.
2: Is there anything wrong? You sounded so sad just then.
1: I'm sorry, my dear. I was just thinking of the sad memories this lovely little shop contains. You see, there's a story to this shop, Helen. A strange and tragic story. Tell me, have you ever heard of Kathy Sloan?
2: Did you see her this shop before you?
1: Yes, my dear. This was the place where Kathy Sloan, the dressmaker, daily performed miracles with needle and cloth.
2: Tell me about her, Mary.
1: Kathy was not a beautiful woman. She had charm. A vitality which she had from dress. And a talent addressed in her hands. They were long, pale hands. Lovely hands. They fascinated me each time I saw them. Kathy was married to Stephen Sloan, a painter. One evening, as Stephen entered the shop, we found another woman here, talking to Kathy.
3: Well, hello. Who's the breathing mannequin, darling?
4: Oh, hello, Steve. This is Alice Barton, my new assistant.
3: Wow. Welcome, Alice.
1: Thank you, Mr. Sloan. I know I'll be happy here.
3: I'm going to make that my own personal responsibility.
4: It's rather late, Steve. So we go.
3: Can we drop you off anywhere, Alice?
1: I don't think so, Mr. Sloan. I still have some work to do. Thanks, Mr. Sloan.
3: Okay, then. Virginia. I suppose that can't be a hurt.
4: Oh, really, Steve? You embarrassed the poor girl.
3: Oh, it's the other way around. She embarrassed me. That girl is pretty.
4: Trying to get me jealous, darling?
3: Of course not. Driver, 12 parts back.
4: Now, Steve, I don't think I could stand the repetition of your last romance.
3: Don't be childish, darling.
4: She wasn't very pretty, either.
3: Let's drop the subject.
4: All right, darling. It's just as unpleasant to me.
3: Well, it wasn't to me. You had the whole thing wrong from the start.
4: Oh, don't be angry, Steve. I've forgotten all about it.
3: Sometimes I wish I hadn't.
4: Steve!
3: You're better. I'm sorry.
4: What do you mean by that?
3: I don't know. It's not clear in my mind.
4: What isn't clear?
3: Let me alone, will you? Let me alone. Hello. Mind if I walk with you?
1: Steve, you're getting a start for a moment.
3: Now, Alice, do I look like the kind of a guy who'd pick up a girl on the street?
1: As a matter of fact, you do.
3: Oh, I've been waiting for you to come out of that shop for over an hour, Alice.
1: I'm sorry, Steve, but Kathy has an extra work for me to do, and I thought I'd better finish it. I didn't realize you were waiting.
3: You knew I'd be here, honey, didn't you?
1: Yes, Steve, I knew.
3: If Kathy could think I've been seeing you, did you know her? I love her.
1: I didn't know, Steve. She puzzles me. Every time I touch her watching me, she looks so strange to me. It frightens me.
3: Don't let her know. What can she possibly do if she does find out?
1: Except it, I don't know. The pains of hurt. I'm frightened of
3: them. Oh, you're imagining things.
1: This morning, she was trying out a dress on a mannequin. Her hands began fastening on a necklace, and I watched her fingers closely. It fascinated me. She curled her fingers around her neck and began tightening her grip, and she was trying to strangle the mannequin.
3: Alice, that's nonsense. Don't be that crazy. Who ever heard of choking a dummy?
1: But Steve, I was there. I saw it do it.
3: Look, Alice, forget it. Just a little while longer, and we'll both be out of this mess. I'm in no mood for a triangle.
1: Neither am I, Steve. You have to make up your mind soon. It's either Kathy or me.
4: I'll get your dinner warm, Steve.
3: Don't bother. I'm not hungry.
4: Where's your dinner?
3: It's out.
4: By yourself?
3: No.
4: Oh, where did you go?
3: I stopped in at an art lecture on 3rd Street.
4: Why did you phone me? I might have wanted to go.
3: No, I forgot.
4: Look, darling, let's drop the pretense. I know where you've been.
3: But Kathy, it's a little late for that witness stand routine. I'm going to bed.
4: Not until we understand each other, Steve. I don't intend to sit idle by and be made a fool of.
3: Look, Kathy, melodrama at night is too unnerving for me. But what's wrong with you? You know, wear those lovely hands of yours to the bone if you keep twisting them like that.
4: I know you've been seeing, Alice. I won't stand for Steve. I won't.
3: What do you think you can do about it?
4: You've got to choose between us.
3: Will you leave me alone? This thing is coming around in my mind like a top. I'll decide. And gone soon. Hello. From the depot. Prove what that cultured gentleman at the end of the bar is thinking. Right, you are. Coming right up.
1: Steve, how was he this morning?
3: She doesn't calm down like she usually does. I've got to admit, I'm a little bit worried about her, Alice.
1: Can't forget how she behaved with that mannequin yesterday.
3: That doesn't bother me, Alice. I know she wouldn't do anything drastic.
1: Then, what's wrong?
3: This morning, at breakfast, she didn't say a word. She just sat there.
1: Steve.
3: No.
1: Look. Look out the window. That girl getting into a cab. It looks like Kathy.
3: That's not Kathy. Much too tall for her. In fact, she didn't have a red coat like that girl was wearing.
5: Uh-huh. Here they are, folks.
3: Oh, thank you, well.
1: You just can't get one. I'm frightened. It isn't good for any of it.
3: Look, Alice. We need some fresh air, hmm? Let's get out of here and take a walk in the park. Maybe the fresh air will clear our heads so we can think.
1: This is about as far as we could go, sir.
3: Why, what do you mean?
1: I can walk home easily from here. Just a short walk across the park.
3: Oh, I don't want to take you home.
1: I'd rather not. Please listen to me. We can't go on like this any longer. You won't tell me that it's so, but we know it. We know there has to be a stop. I tell you what, Peter, it's the second evening, Alice. I'm meeting secretly in that tiny coffin, hiding it somewhere like an ugly sin.
3: What do you want me to do?
1: I told you. But that's a decide, Steve. You've got to make up your mind which one of us you want.
3: My home and Kathy against an unknown future and you.
1: I'm going. If you're here tomorrow night at the same time, I'll know you want. It's nothing. Goodbye.
3: Alice, wait. Which one? Where's the bartender?
5: I don't know. He served me a drink and then went somewhere in the back. Hey, what's the matter? You got trouble?
3: No, plenty.
5: A woman, huh?
3: No, two of them.
5: Oh, yeah, you really got trouble. Hey, look, take my glass. You need it more than I do.
3: Oh, thanks. You better finish it. Look, what do they pay that guy for except the 10 bar?
5: I don't know.
3: Oh, no, sir.
1: $50.
3: Oh, I got weed all night. So long.
5: Yes, they're always taking them pictures. Always flashing those things off. Uh-oh, be careful, eh? Hey, you pull your jacket on that hook.
4: Yeah, I know.
5: There's a good tailor right down the street. So long.
3: Is that you, Kathy?
4: Yes, dear. I didn't mean to wait, sir.
3: That's all right. It came in pretty late. I expected you to be waiting up for me as usual, but I'm glad you're here now. Kathy, I've got to talk to you. It's important.
4: Not now. It's very late.
3: No, it's important. I can't wait.
4: Maybe you have to. Whatever it is the morning you do. But, Steve, you've torn your jacket.
3: Yeah, I caught it on a hook in a bar downtown just a little while ago.
4: Well, I'll leave it for you in the morning just before I go to the shop. No one tells the difference. I'll make the cloth look practically brand new. Coming. Now, who can that be
6: for
4: in the morning?
6: Mrs. Sloan?
4: Yes?
6: I'm Inspector Conrad, Homicide Bureau.
4: Homicide Bureau?
6: Yeah. Sorry to disturb you this early, but it's important.
4: Oh, of course. Come in, Inspector.
6: Oh, thank you, Miss Sloan. Is your husband at home?
3: What's the matter?
4: Yes. Well,
3: who's this fellow?
4: Inspector Conrad of the Homicide Bureau.
3: Huh? Well, what did you want with us?
6: I was just coming to that, Mr. Sloan. We'd like to ask you a few questions about the murder of Alice Barton.
1: Oh, no. You can't mean it.
6: I'm afraid that I do.
1: But when did it happen?
6: Last night. She was killed in Brentwood Park.
1: What do you want of my husband?
6: He was known to have been with Miss Barton last night.
1: That can't be true.
6: We have this one testimony of a bartender at a cafe where he and Miss Barton stopped to prove it. We also heard him invite Miss Barton for a walk in the park.
1: Steve, is all this true?
3: I'm afraid it is. Well, I didn't kill her. I left her a few blocks from her house, in front of the park. She crossed the street and went into the park where I left her.
6: Where did you go after that?
3: I went back to the bar where we'd been earlier.
6: The bartender didn't mention that to us.
3: But he wasn't there. He was in the back of the cafe someplace. I don't know.
6: Then how can you prove you were there?
3: Wait a minute. I have got something. I tore my jacket on the way out, and I hit by the door.
6: Yeah, let's see the jacket.
3: Sure. Here it is.
6: You must have been very drunk last night during all this, Sloan.
3: What do you mean?
6: There's no tear in this jacket. Why, the cloth is practically brand new.
0: The little dress shop on a side street has a strange story. Marie, the proprietor, stands before her new assistant, telling the story of Kathy Sloan, a dressmaker who owned the shop before her.
1: It is now easy to understand, my dear Helen, the tragedy of Kathy Sloan, who once owned the shop. What happened after Inspector Conner had accused her husband Steve of murder? The evidence was against him. As you know, he claimed that after he had left Alice outside the park on her way home, he had returned to the small bar where he had been with her earlier.
2: But he couldn't prove he was there.
1: And that is right. The bartender had not been behind the bar when Sloan claimed he had returned. But he swore that if he still proved he was at the bar by the tearing his jacket made by a hook on the door.
2: His wife, Kathy, must have rewoven the jacket during the night.
1: That's right. Rising early, he had fixed her husband's coat and thus removed his only chance of proving his innocence.
2: Oh, poor Kathy.
1: How horrible all this must have been for her. Well, the story goes on, Helen. We shall see. We shall see. Oh, what a terrible place this prison is. My poor darling.
3: What do you want, Kathy?
1: Oh, Steve, darling, please. I was only trying to help you. I didn't realize the tear in your jacket was your alibi.
3: Why did you hesitate just then?
1: Oh, please. Why did you do it?
3: You think I'm guilty?
1: Keep out. You're guilty.
3: You're insane. I didn't kill Alice. Oh, stop bringing those hands of yours. I'm not dead yet.
1: Those hands? What is it, Steve? I don't understand you.
3: She told me, but I only laughed. She watched you with that mannequin. How you put those long, ugly fingers of yours around its neck. Oh, you think it's dug in tighter and tighter.
1: You don't know what to tell you.
3: Told me, you.
1: Darling, please, you're wrong. I love you. Please.
3: You've got to tell me, Kathy. You've got to confess.
1: Confess? I don't know what you're talking about.
3: They won't kill me, Kathy. They'll find you out. You'll die for murdering Alice. Alice, the girl I loved. You hear that? Alice.
1: Please, don't.
3: I loved Alice. I loved her.
6: It's no use, Mrs. Sloan. I've heard this scene 100 times in my office here.
1: But, Inspector Conrad, I tell you, he's innocent.
6: That's just what I mean, Mrs. Sloan. Of course, you say he's innocent. Any wife in your place would say that.
1: You're basing your evidence on the torn jacket.
6: There was no torn jacket. The cloth was perfect.
1: And I tell you that I rewove it. My husband showed me the tear, and I fixed it before he awoke.
6: I understand that you have a reputation as an expert dressmaker, Mrs. Sloan, but I still don't believe that you rewove your husband's jacket.
1: My husband isn't capable of murder.
6: I believe there isn't a person alive who isn't capable of murder. I'm sorry, but I'll have to end our interview.
1: Love to. He told me that, but I know he didn't do it.
6: He admitted to you that he was in love with her?
1: Well, yes, but that doesn't really prove anything.
6: Quite to the contrary, Mrs. Sloan. It only strengthens my belief that your husband is guilty.
1: Hello?
7: Hello. Is this Mrs. Sloan?
1: Yes. Who's this?
7: My name is Jimmy Barnes. I'm the bartender.
1: I'm afraid I don't recall.
7: Sure you do. Inspector Conrad asked me to identify your husband as coming back a second time, but I couldn't remember.
1: Oh, well, yes, Mr. Bond, I haven't forgotten you.
7: Well, I simply thought I'd not saying I'd seen him come back, but that's the truth, Mr. Bond. I had no choice.
1: Why have you called me, Mr. Bond?
7: Well, I have some good news for you.
1: What do you mean?
7: Well, just this is this. Like a minute. Some fellow just came in here a few minutes ago and showed me a flashball picture of himself and his girlfriend that was taken at the bar the exact same time your husband claimed he was in here.
1: I still don't understand.
7: I haven't you in a minute. In the corner of the picture, there's a man seen just walking away from the bar. That man, Mrs. Claude, is your husband.
1: Are you sure?
7: That's positive. As a matter of fact, the whole thing is so clear, it even shows your husband's jacket being held by some sort of hook by the door, but it's not important.
1: Have you called Inspector Conrad yet?
7: No, I thought I'd let you know first.
1: Don't phone him then. I want to tell him myself.
7: Well,
1: Don't do a thing till I get there. I'll be right over.
8: But, Mrs. Thorn, why do you want the picture?
1: I just told you. I have an appointment with Inspector Conrad this evening, and I want to give it to him.
8: Oh. Well, I guess it's all right.
1: Oh, please, Mr. Barnes. The sooner I give the photograph to the inspector, the sooner my husband will be released and cleared of suspicion. Please let me have it.
8: Oh, okay. Yeah. There you are. Oh. Believe me, Mrs. Sloan, I know you've gone through a lot, but the troubles are all over now.
1: Oh, thank you, Mr. Bond.
8: You're entirely welcome. Good night, Mrs. Sloan. Good luck to you.
6: I hope you don't mind my calling on you like this, but I need a little more information.
1: Oh, not at all. I'll be glad to help.
6: And while we're talking, I wonder if you wouldn't mind repairing this slight rip in my sleeve.
1: Of course not. Let me have it.
6: Thank you. You know, Mrs. Sloan, I've been thinking quite a lot about what you told me today.
1: Something in particular, Inspector Conrad.
6: About your husband being in love with Miss Barton. Tell me, why do you continue to stick by him, knowing that?
1: Well, it's simple, Inspector. I still love him.
6: I don't mind saying that this case against your husband isn't as airtight as I thought. A couple of disturbing factors have come up.
1: You mean you discovered new evidence?
6: No, it's not quite that. You see, I thought all along that your insistence on your husband's innocence was just the same old story. But frankly, you've kept me wondering.
1: Oh, yes. Here's a compliment,
6: Inspector Conrad. Yeah, thanks. Hey, this is an excellent job. You really are a wizard with a needle. I can't tell that the cloth was ever torn.
1: Yeah, I told you that I did the same thing with my husband's jacket, but you wouldn't listen.
6: I'm sorry. There's been a mistake. I'm going to release your husband from custody.
1: Then you have the real murderer?
6: Not yet.
1: But you've got to get him. No one in the city is safe until you arrest him. It's safe as if he strangled poor Alice and broke her neck so that he's a maniac. You've got to get him.
6: We will, Mrs. Sloan. But with your husband coming home now, you'll have good protection. You'll be all right now. You haven't a thing in the world to worry about.
1: Back, Kathy. Oh, darling. Oh, it's wonderful having you back.
8: Cut it out, Kathy.
1: Steve, what's wrong?
8: Don't touch me.
1: After the way I thought
8: the other day. That's the only thing I can't figure out. But it's probably part of your scheme to pin the murder on somebody else.
1: Oh, stop talking like that.
8: But the little plan won't work. You haven't got a chance.
1: I don't know what you're talking about.
8: Why do you think they let me go? They know who the real killer is. You can't live with a murderer, Kathy. They'll discover you. They'll find you out. You can't leave.
6: Inspector Conrad.
7: Oh, Inspector, you've been talking slow. You've got to help me.
6: What's wrong?
7: It's my husband. He's gone crazy. Last night as he slept, he was almost feverish the way you talked.
6: What did he say?
7: He practically described the killing of Alice Barton. And when he awoke later, I saw him coming toward me with his hand up. It was horrible.
6: Did he hurt you?
7: No. I got up as he came near me, and when he quickly made believe he was just looking for something. Oh, please, Inspector, you've got to help me.
6: I haven't seen
7: you. I know it now. He's a murderer.
6: There now, Mrs. Sloan. You're safe here. No one can hurt you.
1: Oh, thank you, Inspector. The whole thing's been such a nightmare. I always believed in innocence. And then to find that he really did kill her. It was just enough to stand.
6: I know how you feel. Excuse me a minute, Mrs. Sloan, but there's someone outside waiting to see you.
1: Me? Where is it?
6: I'll ask him to come in. Come in, Mr.
9: Barnes. Oh, thank you, sir.
10: Oh. Hello, Mrs. Stone.
6: You two have met, I know.
1: Yes, Inspector.
6: Do you like pictures, Mrs. Sloan? Mr. Barnes has a very interesting group photograph.
1: But it can't. I have it.
6: I'm afraid that's only partially true, Mr. Sloan. You see, there are several prints of this in circulation. Why didn't you show me the one that Mr. Barnes gave you?
1: Well, I lost it. Please, let me alone.
6: During this case, your husband tried to prove that he was in a bar at the approximate time Alice Barton was killed. You rewove the tear in his jacket, and thus disproved his alibi. But this photograph proves your husband's story. Still, you withheld it from me.
1: I meant to send it to you, but it
6: slipped
1: my mind.
6: Possibly, Mrs. Sloan, but there's one fact that you overlooked.
1: You're making a mistake, Inspector Conrad.
6: The last time I saw you, the night you proved your talent with a needle and thread, you told me something that made me release your husband. It proved him innocent and established the guilt of someone else.
1: I didn't say anything like that.
6: Oh, but you did, Mrs. Sloan. You forgot one fact, and that fact gave the killer's identity away.
1: What did I say?
6: You told me how Alice Barton had been killed, strangled, and her neck broken. That fact had never been publicized. It was known only to the police and one other person, the murderer. How did you know the fact, Mrs. Sloan?
1: So you see, my dear Helen, this subject is quite a story to his name.
2: They executed her, didn't they, Mary?
1: Yes, Helen. Kathy was judged guilty, and a few weeks after her trial, she was put to death.
9: Good evening, my dear. And who is this charming young man?
1: Helen, this is my husband, Paul.
2: Your husband?
1: How do you do? Well, I must be going.
9: Well, can we drive you somewhere?
1: Oh, no. Well, thank you. Goodbye. Thank you for telling me the story, Mary.
9: Huh? Mary? Well, what did you do to frighten that girl so?
1: Oh, nothing, sir. I just told her a simple story. That's all. Just a story.

0: You know, some marmalades get some of their tang from added flavoring. While Robertson's Golden Shred gets all of its tang from Seville oranges. What would you rather have for breakfast?
1: What has a hazelnut in every bite?
2: Sorry!
1: And thick milk chocolate for your delight?
2: Sorry!
1: Nougat and caramel golden light?
2: Sorry!
1: And don't forget the hazelnut in every bite! And again! What has a hazelnut in every bite?
2: Sorry!
1: Thick milk chocolate for your delight?
2: Sorry!
1: Nougat and caramel golden light? And don't forget the hazelnut in every bite!
2: Sorry!
1: A hazelnut in every bite!
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1: Inside every Cape Plum, there's a nice clean stone asking to be let out. 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
1: Hold it. 15 seconds from now, you'll see the picture he just took. 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
2: I can't. 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
4: 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How's that for cleanness? 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
5: 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While Robertson's Golden Shred gets all of its tang from Seville oranges. 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
7: Journey into space. 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October the 19th, 1965. In the Australian outback, many miles from the nearest town, stands the rocket ship that is about to carry Jet Morgan and his crew to the moon. Beside Jet, the captain, there are Stephen Mitchell, engineer, Lemmy Barnett, radio operator, and Doc Matthews. That's me. Already the scaffolding has been removed, and the ground crew have taken cover from the shattering rocket blast that is soon to send the moon ship on its way. Within the ship, outwardly calm and strapped to our couches, the four of us who are to make this momentous journey are anxiously waiting for our captain to launch us out into space.
8: 0-45 seconds.
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9: Doc.
10: Okay.
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12: Oh, what's happening? 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
8: 0+20. 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
12: Oh, I can't stand it.
9: Hang on, Lemmy. It won't last long.
12: Oh, why did I ever come?
8: 0+30. Height 27.2, velocity 6,550. 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
12: Oh!
10: booster's paid out.
12: Oh.
13: Stand by the jettison booster. 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
12: Oh, I wouldn't go through that again for all the rice in China.
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10: Now watch the tank gauges. We'll cut out as soon as number one tank is empty. You ready?
11: Ready.
10: Then stand by. Everybody batten down.
15: Okay, Jet.
10: Atomic motor, fire. Like that. This is going to be unpleasant. Very unpleasant.
12: Oh.

0: Jet, the tank, she's almost empty. Stand by to switch off.
1: Standing by.
0: Eddie?
1: Yes.
0: No!
1: I can't. My arm. Oh.
0: Jet, switch off. Switch her off for Pete's sake.
2: Is it over?
3: Yes, Doc. For the time being, anyway. You all right?
2: Yeah, I think so. Oh, boy, we must have hit 15 Gs at least.
3: Mitch?
4: Okay, I think.
3: What's up, Mitch?
4: I don't know. I feel like death.
2: Yeah, lie still. Don't move.
3: Lemmy?
5: Okay, Jet. I think so anyway. Except for a feeling like you get when a fast lift drops away from under
2: you. Yeah, space sickness brought on by zero gravity conditions.
3: Well, I feel a little dizzy, but I'm all right otherwise.
2: Look, we'd all better lie still for a few minutes.
3: Well, let's hope we've hit the right speed.
4: We certainly won't be under. You didn't switch off soon enough, and we used up a little of the reserve fuel.
3: You think we might be going too fast, then?
4: Maybe, but there's nothing we can do about it yet.
3: I'm sorry, but the acceleration was so great, I thought I'd never press the switch.
4: We must get through to control.
3: Lemmy, if you feel fit enough, get up and get to work on that radio.
5: Yes, Jet. Oh, soon as you like. News from home will make me feel a lot better.
3: Well, get going.
5: Lemmy!
2: He's drifting up to the ceiling.
5: Jet, get me down. Help!
3: Don't panic, Lemmy. Serves you right for getting off your bed without your boots on. Surely you know better than that.
5: Well, all I did was bend down to pick them up, and I shot straight up here.
3: You should have held onto your couch when you reached out for them.
5: Well, can't you throw them up to me?
2: Pull yourself down by the rail, Lemmy. That will get you within easy reach of your bunk.
5: Oh, just to move makes me feel worse. I feel just like a feather.
2: Well, you certainly don't weigh anymore. None of us do.
5: Yeah, is it going to be like this all the way to the moon?
2: I'm afraid so, Lemmy. But you'll get used to it. Now, pull yourself down. Slowly. Not too hard, or you'll hit the floor.
5: Like this?
2: Yeah, that's it.
3: Now, put your magnetized boots on, Lemmy.
5: Yeah.
3: In fact, I think we'd all better put them on.
2: Okay, Jack.
3: And keep them on. Keep them on at all times while zero gravity conditions last.
5: What, you mean we even wear them when we sleep?
3: No, you can take them off then, but keep a good hold in your bunk while you do it, or you'll go drifting up to the roof again.
2: Well, that's mine fixed. Now we'll see how it feels. Yeah. Well, there's no trouble standing.
4: What's it like to walk, Doc?
2: Okay. Feel a bit lightheaded, like my feet are anchored and my head's adrift.
3: Try walking up the wall.
4: Aye?
3: Yes, go on. Doc should be easy.
2: Hey, how's that?
5: If you could do that down on Earth, you'd earn a fortune in a circus.
2: Well, come on, try it.
3: Come on, Lemmy, we'll have a walk on the wall.
5: Here, we'd do better than that. We walk on the ceiling.
2: Well, welcome to the land of upside down.
5: It don't feel very different from being the right way up. It might be the ship's cabin that's upside down, not us.
4: Yeah. Oh, don't hang up there like that. I feel bad enough as it is. Hey, what about that radio?
3: Yes, come on, Lemmy. Cut out the fun and games. Try and get that radio working.
5: No, that was just what I was about to do till you asked me to come for a walk across the ceiling.
3: Well, I should have had better sense.
5: Yes, Jet.
3: How are you feeling, Mitch?
4: Not so good.
5: The radar's still working.
3: Well, that's something. At least we'll be able to calculate our height above Earth.
4: Yes, but we can't depend on the radar. Not for the whole trip.
3: Well, we can depend on it for a few hours, yeah.
4: Well, for height, yes, but what about course?
3: Well, if necessary, we'll have to take fixes on the sun and planets, but, well, let's hope it doesn't come to that. It'll take some figuring.
4: Maybe I better start getting those fixes.
3: No. You take it easy. Got anything for him, Doc?
2: Sure, Jet. The anti-sickness pills. But he may have trouble in swallowing them.
3: No, don't you worry, Mitch. Lemmy will get that radio going. You can bet on it.
4: I hope so. Isn't he ever going to find the trouble? 20 hours he's been at it, and not a peep out of the darn radio.
3: Oh, take it easy, Mitch. He's doing his best. He's been working all this time with no sleep. He can't do more than that.
4: We should never have brought

0: That's a matter of opinion, but now he's here, the least we can do is let him get on with it.
1: But why does he have to take so damn long? Doesn't he know every second is carrying us further and further away from the Earth, possibly to our deaths?
0: Oh, it's not that bad, Mitch. We can figure our approximate speed and position if it comes to it. We'll give Lemmy a couple of hours more.
1: Yeah, what if he still hasn't got through to control?
0: Well, we wait a couple of days until our velocity has dropped to minimum, and then turn the ship over and go back.
1: Go back? Go back? This ship's not turning back. It set out to land on the moon, and it's going to do it.
0: But to attempt to land without accurate details of our position and velocity would be suicide.
1: We're not turning back.
0: But if our speed is too high, we'll use up too much fuel during landing. We'll be on the moon, all right, but how do we get off again?
1: We've got to take a chance.
0: Oh, no, not that kind of chance. I'm not taking any unnecessary risks with the lives of this crew. If the radio isn't working within 48 hours, we're turning back.
1: We're not turning back.
0: Am I the captain of the ship, or are you?
1: Sure you are, as long as you carry out the job I hired you for. But remember, this ship is mine. I designed her. I built her, and she's going to the moon. Neither you, nor Lemmy, nor anybody else is going to stop her.
0: One more word out of you, Mitch, and I'll put you under arrest.
1: Oh, that's funny, that is. Where do you think you are, at sea? What are you going to do, put me in irons?
0: Not quite. I'll have you tied to your bunk, and there you'll stay till we get back home.
1: Go on, try it. Try it. Just try and lay a hand on me.
2: All right, Mitch, Jet, break it up. Come on, you're carrying on like a couple of school
0: kids. You stay out of this, Doc. If I want your advice, I'll ask for it.
2: Now, look, Jet.
0: It seems we have a case of mutiny on our hands.
1: Mutiny?
0: Well, what else is it? While I'm captain of this ship, you'll do as I say.
1: Now, wait a minute, Jet. I didn't...
0: All right, we'll forget it. But if I decide to go back, we go back. Is that clear? Now, get over the telescope and start taking those bearings. Maybe having something to do will make you feel better.
1: It'll take hours.
0: What difference does it make? We've got hours. Before we reach any critical position.
1: Oh, all right. I'll do it.
0: Doc, you give me a hand, will you?
2: Sure, Jet. What at?
0: Getting a rough idea of our distance from Earth, with the help of the radar.
2: Okay.
0: It won't be all that accurate, but it'll be better than nothing.
3: How you doing, Lemmy?
4: Well, I'm putting it all together again now and hoping.
3: Can I be of any help?
4: Oh, yes, Doc. You can pass us a few things as I ask for them. But be careful. One touch and they go shooting all over the place. Talk about light and airy like a fairy.
3: Okay, I'll be careful.
4: Then hand us that for a start.
3: Yeah.
4: Top. Here, how's the mutiny going?
3: Well, they seem to have forgotten it for the moment. And they've got enough trouble on their hands trying to work out our position.
4: You think they'll do it?
3: I guess so. But it'll take a long time. No, our real hope is you, Lemmy.
4: Yeah.
3: You and that radio.
4: What made Mitch flare up like that?
3: I don't know. Maybe the thought that he wouldn't get to the moon at all. Or maybe the cramped conditions and lack of gravity had something to do with it. Who can tell? Nobody has ever been in our circumstances before.
4: And is that screwdriver, will you, Doc? That's it, Top.
3: Lemmy.
4: Yes, Doc?
3: Was the recorder switched on during that row?
4: No, it wasn't.
3: Oh, pity.
4: Eh?
3: Yeah, I'd like to have kept a record of every word spoken during this trip.
4: What for?
3: For when we get back home. You see, all manner of things can be concluded from the way men act and what they say. It would have helped guide us in the future. Must be some reason why two men perfectly stable on Earth should jump at each other's throat less than 24 hours after leaving it. There was no need for it, Lemmy. Just doesn't make sense.
4: I'm not jumping at anybody's throat. Neither are you.
3: Yeah, not yet you're not, but watch it. No knowing what might happen if you had nothing to do but sit and wait, just as Jet and Mitch were doing.
4: Do you think we should turn back, Doc?
3: Yes, unless you can get that radio working. However much figuring we do up here, Lemmy, we may overlook something. We can't be sure our deductions are correct.
4: Oh, I think so, too. Jet was right. Mitch ought to have known better.
3: Well, maybe. That still doesn't excuse Jet for losing his temper.
4: No. Can they hear what we're saying?
3: If they were listening, they might. Their heads are so full of mathematical formulas, I doubt if at this moment they're even aware of our existence.
4: Now, let's have them four screws, Doc,
3: yep.
4: And we'll try again.
3: To raise control, you mean?
4: Yeah.
3: Yeah.
4: Top.
3: What do you think the chances are, Lemmy?
4: I don't know. Three times I've put this thing together, and each time she should have worked.
3: Mm.
4: And three times I've had to pull it to pieces again. Even the emergency cutting circuits don't work.

0: I can't understand it. And I'm worried.
1: Well, you can't do more than your best.
0: Oh, it makes me feel like I'm letting the ship down.
1: Oh, don't go getting to feel that way, Lemmy.
0: Well, now, that's it. For the fourth time. Now, let's see if we get any current through her.
1: Yes, it's there.
0: Yes, we've made it. No, wait. Don't let's get too excited. We're not through to home yet.
1: Well, then give them a call, for goodness sake. Try to raise them, Lemmy.
0: Hello, Control. Rocket ship Luna calling Control. If you love me and can hear me, let's hear from you. Over. Not a peep. They should be receiving us. There's bags of aerial current, oodles of it. They could hear us on Mars with this equipment.
1: Hey, listen. What's that?
0: I don't know. Gives you the creeps, doesn't it?
1: Haven't you any idea what it is?
0: It sounds like music, but like music I've never heard before.
1: Hey, can I hear a voice there?
0: I don't know. I can't make it out.
1: Jet, Mitch, come over here. Listen to this.
2: Got the radio working?
0: Well, kind of.
3: You contacted Control?
0: We tried to, but whether this is them or not, I don't know.
3: Well, if it's not Control, then what is it?
0: Search me.
4: Are you sure she's on the right frequency, Lenny?
0: Yes, so far as I can tell. There's no reason why she should drift off. Not with them crystal stabilizers in there. Yeah, it's gone. Packed in again.
4: Try once more, Lemmy. Call them again.
0: Hello, Earth. Hello, Control. Rocket ship Luna calling. Trying to contact you. Can you hear us? Come in, please.
5: Hello, Luna. Can hear you. Strength 4.5.
0: It's them! It's them! We made it!
4: Hello? Hello, this is Morgan. Can you still hear me?
5: Hearing you loud and clear.
4: Oh, thank goodness.
5: We've been with you ever since the takeoff. The world's largest telescopes have been following you all the way. I should think every amateur radio station on Earth has been listening to you.
4: You mean you've been hearing us all the time?
5: Except when Lemmy took the radio to pieces.
4: Oh, thank goodness for that.
5: Must be something wrong with your receiving circuit.
0: Well, it beats me. I couldn't find nothing wrong. Nothing. All I did was to take the works to pieces and put them together again.
5: Well, you certainly seem okay now. We can give you all the information you require. Want to take it?
4: Try and stop us.
5: Then here it comes. The time is now 3 hours, 11 minutes and 54 seconds, universal time. Time from takeoff is 0 plus 27 hours, 11 minutes and 59 seconds. Your distance from Earth is 142,000 miles. Your speed is 4,200 miles per hour. Your position is as follows.
4: Well, that's more like it. Now we know where we are and what we're doing. There's no question of turning back now. According to Control, we're on course and our speed is very nearly correct. Well, what difference there is isn't worth worrying about. We should reach the neutral gravitational point between Earth and Moon 3 Earth days from now. The Moon will then be only 23,600 miles away. Our speed will be only a few miles an hour, but enough to overcome the pull of the Earth entirely. From then on, we'll be falling towards the Moon's surface.
3: If we were back on Earth, we'd drink to this.
1: Cold tea is all we have.
3: Then how about a cigarette, Doc? Do you think the oxygen supply can stand it?
1: Yes, I think it might. Shall I get them, Jen?
4: Yes, Doc, one each. And after that, we'll organize the watches, 4 hours apiece. Now, I'll take first watch. The rest of you can get some sleep. You'll need it. We all need it. The toughest part of this trip is yet to come.
0: Hey, Thorpe.
1: Yeah, Lemmy?
0: Push us up a banana, will you?
4: Lemmy, must you always eat your meals upside down on the ceiling?
0: What difference does it make? Food goes down, or should I say up just the same?
4: Well, it looks undignified.
0: It's a great idea for parties. Think of the room it saves.
4: You're not at a party.
1: Anything more to eat, Lemmy?
0: No, thanks, Doc.
1: Okay, then push your empties down. I'll store them away.
0: Yeah. How about a little after-dinner music?
3: Oh, no, Lemmy, not that.
0: Well, we've got to do something to pass the time.
4: Why did I ever suggest that each member of the crew should be allowed to bring one small personal object with him?
1: Well, I'm glad you did, Jet. Aren't you?
4: Well, yes, but mouth organs should have been banned. Why couldn't he have brought a book or something?
1: Every man to his taste.
2: What was that?
4: Amicia, get the ship. Emergency station.
6: Riley, emergency. An animal upside down on the ceiling.
4: Let me get the spacesuits.
6: Don't panic, Cap. I'm on the way.
7: Air pressure constant. We don't seem to be losing any.
2: The media bumper must work.
4: Yeah, that we'll find out. Meanwhile, get your spacesuits on, just in case.
6: Ah, here you are. Red for Doc.
7: Yep.
6: Blue for Jet. Yellow for Mitch. And, oh, I would be green.
4: Now, get into them. Don't fix your helmets yet, but carry them with you all the time.
7: Air pressure still constant. I don't think the cabin could have been damaged.
4: Oh, that's a relief. And what about the fuel tanks and the motor?
2: I'll be checking up in just a minute.
6: Right. That's me, Seth.
4: Now, get to the radio, Lemmy. Report this to control immediately.
6: Yeah.
4: Now, everybody else, check your indicator readings. See what damage there is. And somebody turn off that buzzer, will you? Well, Doc?
7: Yeah? Air supply okay? Oxygen supply okay?
3: Fuel tanks and motor seem to be intact. No damage there as far as I can see.
6: Hello, Control. Luna calling.
8: Hello, Luna.
6: A meteor just hit us. Emergency procedure.
4: It certainly hit us somewhere.
7: Yeah, but we seem to be all right, Jim.
4: Look, Doc, we've just been hit by a meteor. It must have done something to us.
3: But what?
4: Well, how should I know? Somebody will have to go out there and look.
0: What? But out there? Outside the ship? Into nothing?
3: I'll go.
7: No, Mitch. This is my job. Besides, you're more important to the crew than me. I'll go.
0: What, you mean there's a chance that...
7: It'll be the first time any man has ever been out there in space, and I designed the suit he'll wear.
3: Well, you tested it, didn't you?
7: As far as was possible on Earth, yes. But this is different. This is the real thing.
4: Look, let's not start another argument. We'll draw for it.
3: Well, fair enough.
4: All agreed?
7: Agreed.
4: Lemmy, get one of the navigational tables.
7: Yeah.
4: Open it up, place it face down on the control table with your eyes shut.
7: Right.
0: Okay, here goes.
4: We'll guess the page number. Whoever gets nearest goes outside, okay? Mitch?
3: 136.
4: Doc?
7: 127.
4: Lemmy?
6: 149.
4: And I'll take, 155. What is it, Lemmy?
6: 153.
4: Then it's me. Stand by to open the airlock.
3: Airlock. Contact.
7: Full pressure.
4: Open the hatch. Right. I'm going down. Fastening helmet. Over to intercom.
9: Helmet fastened. Okay. I'm ready. Close the hatch and exhaust the airlock. Suit now inflating.
7: Air pressure of zero.
9: And open the main door, Doc. I'm going out. Good heavens.
3: What is it, Jet?
9: It's more beautiful than I ever dreamed.
7: What, the door?
9: No, the stars. Millions of them. Literally millions. Now, leaving door and walking upside of ship. I'll make a complete circuit.
7: How's the suit, Jet? Okay?
9: Fine. More comfortable than I'd hoped.
3: How are the boots?
9: Perfect. And now hitching the safety lines. And walking towards nose.
3: Any sign of where the meteor hit us?
9: Not yet.
3: Yeah.
0: Ask him if he can see the moon.
3: One thing at a time, Lemmy. Finding where that meteor landed is more important.
9: I found it. About 13 feet from the nose.
3: Much damage, Jet?
9: No, nothing to worry about. Must have been minute. Only a small area of the bumper has vaporized.
3: Well, let's thank our lucky stars it wasn't a larger one.
9: You must come out here, all of you. Come on. This is a sight you've got to see.
3: We can't all go. Somebody must stay.
7: Look, I'll stay, Mitch. You and Lemmy go.
3: You sure, Doc?
7: Yeah, yeah. By way of compensation, you can let me be the first to step on the moon.
3: It's a deal, Doc. Now, if you wouldn't mind opening the airlock again, Lemmy and I will get started.
10: What a sight. Did you ever see so many stars? So many different colors. Yeah, and they don't twinkle like they do on Earth.
9: There's no atmosphere to make them twinkle.
10: So small they look, and bright. Jet, how fast are we going?
9: About 2,000 miles an hour.
10: But we don't seem to be moving.
9: Oh, look at the moon, Lemmy. Even from here, you can begin to see the mountains and craters on her.
10: How far off is she now?
9: About 100,000 miles.
10: Oh, no distance at all. Company bus ride. Here, Jet, we must be off course.
9: Off course? How do you mean?
10: Well, the moon's not in front of us. It's to one side.
9: She'll be there when we are. She's moving towards our rendezvous all the time.
11: Hey, Jet, have you taken a look at the Earth yet?
9: Huh?
11: You can make out the African continent quite easily.
8: and the southern ice cap. The reflection is brilliant.
9: Did you ever see anything like it? Oh, Mitch, if we never get to the moon, the trip was worth it. Just for this.
8: Jet, I'm going for a walk down under. See how things look from there.
9: Now, be sure your safety line is secure. We don't want you drifting off.
8: Don't worry, Jet boy. Oh, if only Becky could see me now. She wouldn't know if I was on my head or my heels. No more than I do. Oh, yeah, what's that? It's the funny music again. Hello. Hello. Jet. Jet. Jet. Jet, can you hear me? Jet.
9: Hello, Lemmy. Lemmy, what's wrong?
8: Jet, that music. Did you hear it?
9: Music? What music?
8: Oh, you must have heard it. It was like it was right inside me.
9: Lemmy, pull yourself together. I heard no music. All I heard was you screaming.
8: But I was calling you before that. Didn't you hear me?
9: No. Did you, Mitch?
8: No, Jet. Jet, look, let's get back into the ship. I heard it, I'll tell you. I heard it.
9: Calm down, Lemmy. Stay where you are. Now, don't attempt to re-enter the ship until I'm alongside you.
0: I heard it, I'll tell you. The same kind of music we heard when I got the radio working. Only this time, it was much louder. Like it was right inside me helmet. Oh, it was uncanny. It scared the living daylights out of me. It scares me now just to think of it.
4: Lemmy, if there had been any music, it must have been coming through your radio. And we'd have heard it too.
0: But there was, I'll tell you. I was calling you when it first came on. But you didn't hear me till it stopped.
7: Lemmy, lie on your bunk. Get some sleep.
0: What? I don't need sleep. Yeah. You don't believe me, do you? None of you believe me.
7: We do believe you, Lemmy. Now come and lie down.
0: You believe me, don't you, Doc? You heard that music coming over the radio, didn't you?
7: I wasn't out there, Lemmy. I was here in the ship.
4: What's happening to him, Mitch?
3: What do you think's happening to him? I told you. He's unstable. A psychological misfit.

You have been listening to Episode 1 of Journey into Space with Andrew Foles as Jet Morgan, Alfie Bass as Lemmy, Guy Kingsley Pointer as Doc, and David Williams as Mitch. Other parts were played by John Casaubon. The orchestra was conducted by Van Phillips, who also composed the music. Journey into Space was written and produced for the BBC by Charles Chilton.

0: forever.
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3: They are clearly a most primitive people.
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5: Will you have the polo, dear Liza, dear Liza? Will you have the polo, dear Liza, polo?
6: How very kind of you, dear Henry. I most certainly will. I'll have three or four or maybe more.
5: But you take the old tube.
6: Because they happen to be my tube of polo, dear Henry. Have one. Mm.
7: Once upon a time there was an engineer.
8: Choo-choo Charlie was his name, we hear.
7: He had an engine and he sure had fun. He used good and plenty candy to make his train run.
9: Charlie says, love my good and plenty. Charlie says, really rings the bell. Charlie says, love my good and plenty. Don't know any other candy that I love so well.
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0: This is the fascinating story of Danco, the Planet Man, troubleshooter for the League of Planets organization, the law enforcement body for peace and justice in the celestial world, whose headquarters and center of operations are situated on the capital of all the planets, Planaria Rex. From Mercury to Pluto, wherever danger threatens the universe, you will find Danco, the Planet Man, fighting for fair play. In a moment, the Planet Man. As you recall, our friends from Earth, Billy, Jane, Pat Darrell, and the Planet Man of Planaria Rex, were captured by the almost legendary dusters of Venus and carried off to a city in a cavern deep beneath the surface of a dust-covered planet. There they were brought before the grim leader of the dusters. Planet Man made a vain effort to communicate with him. When this failed, they were returned to their prison.
1: Here we are, back where we started from. I don't know why they took us before their leader.
2: We just sat there. He hardly moved.
3: And he kept staring at you and me. He gave me the creeps.
4: Well, he was much more interested in you two kids than he was in Pat or me.
1: I wish we didn't just have to sit here.
4: Look, I have a plan. If something doesn't happen by the time they return, we'll try to escape.
3: Escape? How?
1: Well, what can we do?
4: When we hear them coming, Pat and I will stand on either side of the door. You and Jane stay out in the middle of the room and make some kind of noises to draw their attention. When they come in, we'll drop these cloths they left over their heads, and in the confusion, we may be able to get out of the door.
3: Hey, that's a good idea.
4: It may work, but if we do get away, we've got to stick together. One of us gets separated in the darkness of these tunnels, it will be almost impossible to find each other.
3: You couldn't get me away from the rest of you if you tried.
2: Hey, I just thought of something.
1: What?
2: If it's dark, how do they find their way around?
3: They must be able to see in the dark.
2: Like a cat?
3: After all, cats can find their way in the dark.
4: I don't think that's the answer.
1: Why not, Danto?
4: You look at their eyes?
2: Sure. When that guy took a look at me, I looked him right back in the eye.
4: They're like yours and mine, Billy, not like a cat's at all.
2: They sure know where they're going.
4: They must have some extra sense that we don't have.
2: Like a kind of built-in radar.
4: Something like that, Billy. Coming back. Pat, grab one of those claws.
1: Right.
4: Billy, Jane, you know what you're supposed to do? Get over in the corner. Don't overdo it. It may make them suspicious.
1: We better hurry. They're right outside the door.
4: Ready?
1: Ready.
4: Billy, Jane.
5: We're ready. Over the asteroid
4: road. Billy, Jane, hurry out the door.
5: I'm with you.
4: Pat, you all right?
1: I'm caught. Get away yourself.
4: I can't. They brought more with them this time.
1: Get the kids. Get away.
4: I think so.
1: I can still hear their footsteps running. Do you think they'll be all right?
4: I hope so.
1: Billy. Billy, where are you?
3: Right here, Jane. Where's Astro and Pat? Didn't they follow us?
2: I would have heard their footsteps.
3: All I could hear were ours.
2: See, so when if they got caught?
3: I hope not.
2: Well, Billy, what are we going to do?
1: We'll go the way we're going.
2: I wonder where it leads.
1: We'll find out.
4: I guess the kids got away. They'd be back here now if they were caught.
1: Well, I'm worried about them, wandering around those tunnels in the dark all by themselves. I wish we could have gotten away, too.
4: Well, we had no way of knowing there would be so many dusters this time. It's not our fault.
1: Before, we were all together and I could watch out for them. Now there's nothing we can do but sit and wonder.
4: Oh, they're pretty smart kids. Look at the way they got out of that scrape with Marston.
1: Well, they're smart, all right, but they're still only kids. I wonder where they are now.
2: Oh, we must have walked a mile. And I don't see any light.
3: Do you think we're in the passage that leads to the cave city?
2: I thought we were. I'm not so sure.
3: Down here in the dark, you can't tell which way you're going. Oh, I wish we had a light or something.
2: Sure, I wish we had one too, but we haven't. We just have to get along in the dark.
3: Can't we rest a while? I'm getting awful tired.
2: I don't think we'd better, Jane. The dusters may be right behind us.
3: What are we going to do?
2: Just keep on going, I guess. That's all we can do.
3: What's the matter, Billy?
2: Stand back. I'm looking.
3: Billy! Billy, where are you? Oh. What's the matter?
2: What? Fell in a hole with them.
3: Are you all right?
2: I hurt my leg. Oh, I think maybe it's broken.
3: Is the hole very deep, Billy? can I get down?
2: Don't cry, Jane. You might get hurt, too.
3: What can I do? Shall I try and get help?
2: Just sit there for a minute and listen. Maybe if we're quiet, we can get some idea where we are.
3: Silly, if only there was something I could do.
0: For a moment, it appeared that Billy and Jane may have escaped from the dusters, except that in the darkness, Billy has fallen and possibly broken his leg. What will Billy decide to do? We'll be back in a moment, so level up.

0: When we left Billy and Jane, they were helpless in the dark tunnels of what seems to be the world of the Venusian Dusties. Dantro and Pat failed to get away in the attempted escape. We find them now still captives of the Dusties.
1: How long do you think it's been, Pat, since the kids escaped?
2: It must be 2 hours. I wonder if they got away.
1: Perhaps they got into the cave city and hid there somewhere.
2: Maybe they've been captured.
1: No, if they'd been caught, I think the Dusties would have brought them back here.
2: Maybe that's them coming now.
1: I don't think so, Pat. Their feet would sound differently on the rock.
2: Maybe they're coming to take us to Billy and Jane.
1: Perhaps. We'll know in a minute. I guess we're going with them again. Maybe they are taking us to Billy and Jane.
2: Does your leg hurt very much, Billy?
3: Kind of numb now. Well, I'll move, it isn't too bad.
2: Maybe I ought to go for help, but I'm afraid if I leave you here in the dark, I won't be able to find my way back.
3: Don't worry about me. Why don't you go on by yourself? Maybe you can find your way out.
2: I'm not going to leave you, Billy.
3: Okay. There isn't much sense in both of us sitting here in the dark.
2: At least we're together.
3: Yeah, you're right about that. I wonder what's happening to Dancer and Pat. And maybe they're looking for us.
2: I wish I could believe that, Billy, but I'm afraid they're right back in the cell. If they'd escaped with us, we'd have heard them. And I listened very carefully. No, Billy, I'm afraid it's just the two of us. Are they taking us back to the city, Dancer?
1: I don't know, but I think we're heading in a different direction. The tunnel to the city slopes up, and this one seems to be descending.
2: Oh, you're right. I remember now. It was uphill. So where do you think they're taking us?
1: I wish I knew. Maybe they've got Billy and Jane.
2: You think they caught them?
1: I hope so. It's better than having them wander around alone in these tunnels.
4: Jane, I hear something.
2: I heard it a moment ago.
4: You think it's the Dusters?
2: It sounds different. Almost like a growl. You don't suppose it's some kind of an animal?
4: What kind of an animal would be down here in the darkness?
2: I don't know. Maybe it's some kind of a mole or something.
4: I hope whatever it is. Not as hungry as I am. Boy, I could eat a whole cow all by myself.
2: And I could drink a gallon of water.
4: That noise is coming from home. You can't see anything, can you?
2: No, I can hear it. I can't see it.
4: Boy, it's awful close.
2: Billy, I'm afraid.
4: Billy, I can get out of this hole.
2: Don't worry, Billy. I'll stay with you.
4: I know, but whatever it is, if it attacks us, I could at least put up a fight. Down here with my legs the way it is, I could only sit and wait. But you don't have to sit here, Jane. Why don't you run?
2: I won't run, Billy. I'm going to sit with you.
4: But, Jane, it's getting closer, and it sounds like danger.
2: Billy, what can it be? Where are we going?
1: I'm sure they're not taking us to the cave city now. We should have reached there long ago. They're certainly in an awful hurry.
2: Maybe the rescue party from Venus is after them.
1: I'm afraid that's not the answer, Pat. Even if they knew what happened to us, I'm sure they could never find this place. It's been hidden here beneath the surface of Venus for hundreds of years.
2: Now they're pushing us even faster. There must be something up.
1: Pat, I think I hear something up ahead.
2: Well, it sounds like Jane's voice.
1: Jane, can you hear me?
4: Help! Help! Somebody help!
1: That's Jane, all right. It must be in some kind of trouble. Come on.
4: Help!
1: It's me, Jane. Dantro, don't worry. We're coming.
2: Jane, Billy, are you all right?
4: Dancer, run!
2: Jane, what's happening?
4: It's some kind of an animal. It's right here.
1: Yes, I can hear it.
4: Dancer, going after Lisa.
1: Don't worry, Billy. I won't let it hurt you, whatever it is.
2: What are you going to do?
1: Well, if I can only find a rock, perhaps I can drive it off.
2: Wait.
1: What's the matter?
2: The Dusters are pushing by us. You think they're going to attack us?
4: Running away, I think.
2: It is. Listen, its growls are getting fainter. Oh, thank goodness we were in time. Where's Billy?
4: Right down here, Pat.
2: Well, what are you doing?
4: I'm just sitting here.
2: Well, come up.
4: I can't. I'm stuck in this hole. And I think my leg is broken.
1: We'll get you out somehow.
0: For the moment, the four members of the League of Planets group are together. Why did the Dusters reunite them? What is their motive? We'll be back in a moment, but first, here is a message the Planet Man wants you to hear. Again for more transcribed thrills and adventures. Rocket millions of light years into space with Dantro, the Planet Man.

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16: 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The

0: Far out in the uncharted backwaters of the unfashionable end of the western spiral arm of the galaxy, an utterly insignificant little blue-green planet once orbited a small, unregarded yellow sun. The planet's cetacean life forms were so amazingly advanced that they decided not to climb, gasping onto the land, grow fur, and evolve into apes, but instead returned to live in its ocean deeps, playing, eating, playing, sleeping, playing and singing songs, playfully. There was no need for digital watches or mobile phones for the dolphins. However, apart from a girl in a cafe in Rickmansworth, who was in no position to do anything about it, the dolphins alone knew that although the Earth was a perfect and wonderful thing, transcending its many petty abuses by men, mice, and Magrathians, it could not survive the attentions of the Vogon constructor fleet. Not as it was, anyway. And not with a politician's chance in the truth-telling contest of them surviving its demolition. So they engineered an escape plan. The dolphins to a distant world indescribably found, indescribably arrived at. The humans back on a new Earth, pulled in from shadowy dimensions to replace the old one. The continuity of life between Earths was virtually unbroken, save for the departure of the dolphins, some duplication of human identities, and a hairline fracture in time, sensed only by Arthur Dent, and Fenchurch, the girl from the cafe, with whom he has now fallen hopelessly in love. The scientist, Wonko the Sane, has explained to them that the mysterious gift of beautiful grey glass bowls each has received, bearing the engraving "So long and thanks for all the fish," was a goodbye present from the dolphins, replaying their last message when gently tapped.
1: This bowl was brought to you by the campaign to save the humans. We bid you farewell.
0: With this issue resolved, but other questions still requiring answers, Arthur and Fenchurch have decided it's time to move on. Hitching a ride home from Heathrow to collect Arthur's bowl from his cottage in Somerset, or rather the useful Babel fish that he contains, all they need now is a staggering coincidence, such as the arrival of a flying saucer, or the exercise of some pretty nifty reverse temporal engineering, such as the arrival of a flying saucer. As reverse temporal engineering is not evidently being exercised at this point in the narrative, coincidence is their best bet.
2: Chock-a-bur-a coincidence. Me picking you up again. And your girlfriend, of course.
3: In the rain, of course.
2: Well, we know that that's not a coincidence, don't we?
3: Didn't think you'd still be driving a lorry, Rob. Doesn't being rain god come with a car?
2: Stuff the rain god. One paragraph in the Sun and I'm hijacked by a bunch of scientists. An example of a spontaneous paracausal meteorological phenomenon.
4: A what?
2: That's what I said. See, if they find something they can't understand, they like to call it something normal people can't understand or pronounce. If everybody just went around calling me a rain god, that'd suggest everybody knows something the scientists don't. Well, they couldn't have that, so they call it something which says it's theirs and not everybody else's. Then they set about finding some way of proving it's not what everybody else says it is, but something they say it is.
3: Are we there yet?
2: And if it turns out that everybody else is right, everybody else will still be wrong because the scientists will simply call me, supernormal. Not paranormal or supernatural, because everybody else thinks they know what these mean now. No, a supernormal incremental precipitation inducer. That's it. Oh, and by the way, they probably want to shove a quasi in there somewhere to protect themselves. But rain god or not, they said that either way you wouldn't catch them going on holiday with me. So I told them to stuff it, and I came back to work.
3: Do you mind if we listen to the radio?
2: Help yourself.
3: Thanks.
5: David discovers evidence of reverse temporal engineering in Brian Aldridge's past. And just before news of the continuing situation in London...
4: Continuing situation?
2: Yeah, haven't you heard the news?
4: We've been in California.
6: Trisha McMillan.
3: Me? Trisha McMillan?
2: Wow. There's a photo of her in today's Sun coming out of some club in New York.
3: Good grief. Trillion. But blonde.
2: She could try on my galoshes any time.
4: Wasn't Trillian the name of the girl you met up there?
3: Yes. But this one's American.
2: Yeah, oh, she's English by birth. Yeah. Still lives here, I think.
5: BBC Radio 4, the news with Charlotte Green.
6: There's been an emergency session of Parliament following the arrival of the huge flying saucer, which landed on Knightsbridge 3 days ago.
3: What?
6: Meanwhile, the pattern of pub riots across West London seems to have died down. The reports are coming in of an isolated incident last night in the buffet car of the Great Western
3: Dear.
6: Express train.
3: Pub riots, buffet cars, it's a familiar pattern.
6: A pile of rubble was harrowed.
2: We're here!
4: Oh, that's very kind of you, Mr. McKenna. Arthur! This is your cottage, is it?
3: What? Oh, yes. Thank you.
4: Thank you.
7: Just as I thought. The front door lock's been picked.
4: Everything all right?
3: Yes. Tell you what, can you pop to the shop and get some milk and bread? I'll, put the kettle on.
4: Sure.
7: After I found out how drunk our guest is.
8: Hello?
7: Of course.
8: Ford, wake up and get your shoes off the coffee table.
9: Huh? Huh? Oh, hello, Arthur. Have you the faintest idea how hard it is to tap into the British phone system from the Pleiades? I can see that you haven't, so I'll tell you over the very large mug of black coffee that you were about to make me.
8: You'd better come into the kitchen, then.
9: I'm a little space-lagged.
3: You look as if you've been sleeping in a corridor for a month on a double-grip vacuum.
9: I have been. And before that, I was on a scout ship at the Sirius Cybernetics Corporation, from where I was trying to get a BT operator to help me. But they keep asking you where you're calling from. And you tell them Letchworth, and they say you couldn't be coming in on that circuit. What are you doing?
3: Making you black coffee.
9: Oh. What's this?
3: Cornflakes.
9: And this?
3: Paprika.
9: Well, the boxes don't stack up very well. What was I saying?
3: About not phoning from Letchworth.
9: Oh, yeah. You know how I hate those smug, serious cybernetic salesmen. Slick-suited creeps of the cosmos, flogging computer operating systems that crash more often than air cars built on the Friday shift. They have persuaded the universe that if it doesn't continually upgrade itself at enormous expense, it has no right to call itself fruity. This guy was on a 5-year mission to seek out and explore strange new worlds and tell them to share and enjoy his overhyped bloatware. Where's that coffee?
3: I'm waiting for the kettle to boil.
9: Use the hot tap. Ah, I have now remembered what I did next. I saved civilization as we know it. I knew it was something like that. So there I was. And what I did was...
3: I can't hear what you're saying. Paul, what are you doing? I've got your coffee. Oh, for goodness sake, that was a perfectly good chair.
9: Where have you been?
3: Making some coffee.
9: You missed the best bit. You missed the bit where I jumped the guy. Now I'll have to jump him all over again.
3: That also was a useful chair. Slightly worn, but perfectly serviceable.
9: First time was better.
3: I see. And, what are all the ice cubes for?
9: What? You missed the suspended animation facility? That's where I put the guy. Well, I had to, didn't I?
3: So it would seem. Oh, why is the phone...
9: Don't touch that!
3: But it's off the hook.
9: I know, but listen to it.
10: 48 and 10.
3: It's the smoking clock.
9: Beep, beep, beep is exactly what is being heard all over that guy's ship while he sleeps in the ice, going slowly round the little-known moon of Sassafras Magna, the London speaking clock.
3: I see. Why?
9: Why? With a bit of luck, the phone bill will bankrupt the buggers.
3: I've really had enough of phones. Keep ringing and ringing, and just when I get to it, it stops.
9: Ah, sorry, that was me. Wanted to see if you'd found out. The Earth had suddenly reappeared. In the end, I assumed you had, because you didn't meet me in the bar in Handold City, which had the virtue of being a lot less boring than helping the people of the planet Cricket learn how to bowl a leg over, but was in fact a dump.
3: Leg spinner. And I'm not surprised. Now, regret though I may the answer, how did you get here?
9: Ah, where's the cassette player? Ah! Oh, here, I taped it for you.
10: It is estimated to be nearly a mile across, with a hatchway which crashed down through the Harrods food halls, demolishing Harvey Nichols. After some time, an immense silver robot, 100 feet tall, emerged.
9: Oh, dramatic arrival, don't you think?
3: You stowed away aboard that robot ship?
9: Yes.
11: I call... In peace, take me to your desert.
3: take me to your lizard?
12: It comes from a very ancient democracy, you see.
3: What? A world of lizards?
12: No, nothing anything like so straightforward. On its world, the people are people. The leaders are lizards. The people hate the lizards, and the lizards rule the people. They use brainwashing. Reality TV, lifestyle magazines, the usual stuff.
3: If it's a democracy, why don't the people get rid of the lizards?
12: It honestly doesn't occur to them. They've all got the vote, so they all pretty much assume that the government they voted in, more or less, approximates to the government they want. So they go back to watching TV.
3: You mean they actually vote for the lizards?
12: Oh, yes, of course.
3: But why?
12: Because if they didn't vote for a lizard, the wrong lizard might get in. Got any gin?
3: But that's terrible.
12: Listen, bud. If I had an altarian dollar for every time I heard one bit of the universe look at another bit of the universe and say, that's terrible, I wouldn't be sitting here like a lemon looking for a gin. But I haven't, and I am. Anyway, what have you gone all placid and moon-eyed for? Are you in love?
3: Yes, as a matter of fact.
12: With someone who knows where the gin bottle is. Do I get to meet her?
13: Arthur! Arthur! Oh! Hello.
12: Hi, where's the gin? What happened to Trillian?
3: This is Fenchurch.
12: Like the station?
13: Not really.
12: Oh, yeah, I remember now. Trillian, she went off to be a reporter. Got a kid now, I think.
3: Good grief, where from?
12: Oh, Zaphod, probably. He's calmed down a lot since those high-altitude heroics over cricket. His psychiatrist says at least one of his heads is now saner than an emu on acid.
3: Perhaps the effect of all those pan-galactic gargle blasters has finally worn off.
12: Doubt it. He's still obsessed. He was right about something very important, and somebody called Zani Whoop can prove it. He's gone to find him.
13: Arthur, who is this?
3: Oh, Ford Prefect. I may have mentioned him in passing.
13: Not passing anything memorable. Did you arrive on that spaceship?
12: Certainly did.
13: Can you get us on board?

0: The World at One. This is Nick Clark with 30 minutes of news and comment. Coming to you live from the BBC's commentary position in Knightsbridge, behind the crowd barriers and within sight of the immense silver saucer. The giant robot returned here last night from the beach at Bournemouth and now appears to be about to depart. With me is the astronomer Sir Patrick Moore. Patrick, what do you make of the scene before us?
1: Well, Nick, the immediate perimeter is fenced off and patrolled by tiny flying robots. Staked out around that is the army, who in turn are surrounded by a cordon of police. Though whether they're there to protect the public from the army, or the army from the public, or to guarantee the ship's diplomatic immunity and stop it getting parking tickets, we just don't know.
0: Well, the story so far is strange enough. The robot stood here for 3 days and nights after its arrival, we think now waiting for a deputation of lizards. Several politicians thought to have lizard-like characteristics were sent to parley with the robot, but were fried by the flying arc welding kits which defend the area. That resulted in the almost complete annihilation of the cabinet and many opposition MPs. A turning point did seem to come when a crack team of flying wire strippers discovered the zoo in Regent's Park, and most particularly the reptile house.
1: Yes, Nick, some of the larger iguanas were brought to the giant silver robot, who tried to conduct high-level talks with them, but to no avail.
0: And immediately afterwards, the flying tools constructed an immense gantry which bore the robot south to the seafront at Bournemouth, where it announced it had been led to expect one of the most exciting places on any world in the known galaxy, and was very disappointed.
2: Mm. It was, of course, my father
3: is... Have you got a pencil?
4: I did have. Trouble is, I packed so many towels in here.
3: You really shouldn't listen to Ford.
4: Ballpoint. How reliable is he?
3: How reliable is Ford Prefect? How shallow is the ocean? How cold is the sun? Still, there's always a first time. Now, what was it?
4: What was what?
3: Yes. Quenchless Quasgar Mountains. Sevorby Upstream. 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
4: And you're saying God's final message to his creation is there?
3: Fenchurch, you are sure you want to do this?
4: It's the only clue we've got. If it's the same message I had in that cafe in Rickmansworth, I want to know what it was.
5: This is as close as I can get, Gov. It's a chucker.
3: Then we'll get out here, thanks.
5: You know, I had that Neil Armstrong in the back of my cab once.
6: Looks like the army and police have moved back. But how are we going to get through this crowd to that ship?
7: We're too late! The ramp's going up!
6: Typical Ford.
8: All right, you people! Hold it!
6: Everything at the last minute!
8: There's been a major scientific breaking! Through! Break through! Stand back, everybody!
7: What's that thing he's got with lights on it? A gun?
6: An electronic thumb!
7: What?
6: Half the electronic engineers in the galaxy are constantly trying to find fresh ways of jamming hitchhiker thumbs, while the other half are constantly trying to find fresh ways of jamming the jamming signals.
7: It worked! The ramp's coming back down!
6: Not for long enough!
9: Quick! Arthur! Venture!
6: We'll never get to the ramp! Too many people in the way!
9: Yes, you will!
8: Come on, Dunham!
6: What's in his shopping trolley?
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10: I take it all back. I take back everything I ever said to deny you are a thieving, amoral scoundrel.
11: I didn't know you followed.

0: Actually, Patrick, that phone's my lucky colour. Want to swap for this one?
1: Not unless it's got this way cool ringtone.
2: Can't I get a moment's peace? Fenchurch? It's all right for some. What the? A screwdriver? Mind where you're flying. Shoo! Shoo! I'm off! Manual door override. Yes! Ford, would you turn your video down?
3: Shh! We just getting to the good bit.
2: Please, Fenchurch may be able to sleep through this, but I can't.
3: I finally got it all sorted out. Voltage levels, line conversion, region free, the lot. And this is the good bit. Belgium!
4: No, I didn't even get to the big one, the one I came back for. Look, Casablanca, a two-disc set, still shrink-wrapped. Do you realise I never saw this movie all the way through? Always I missed the end. I saw half of it again the night before the Vogons came. When they blew the earth up, I thought I'd never get to see it. Now I get one with special features and everything and the ruddy crystals zapped out. Typical.
2: I can tell you the ending if you like. Rick and Ilsa, meet.
4: No, don't tell me the ending. Want a beer? There's a six-pack behind you.
2: Thanks.
3: So what?
4: How in Zarquan's holy name did Earth get to suddenly exist again? I saw it blown up.
2: So did I. Listen, Ford. I'm certain it's not the Earth we remember.
3: You interest me strangely, Mr. Denton.
2: Remember Trillian's white mice? Frankie and Benji. What they were doing?
3: The mice more or less ran the Earth for 10 million years. It was a huge organic computer matrix they hoped would find the ultimate question to fit the ultimate answer, which is 42.
2: Yes, and they were pretty teed off that the Vogons demolished the Earth before they'd arrived at a conclusion.
3: Look, I'm all for reminiscences, but can't we talk about girls' chests or something?
2: No, listen. Benji said, it's easy to suspect that if there's any real truth, it's that the entire multidimensional infinity of the universe is almost certainly being run by a bunch of maniacs.
3: Are you sure he said that? I don't recall that at all. But then I don't recall much of anything.
2: No, but I do. And that's what I'm talking about. Multidimensional infinity. Doesn't that suggest that somehow more than one Earth could exist? More than one of me? Or of you?
3: Are you about to tie me to the maniac bit?
2: I'm sure you're a one-off, Ford. Well, let's hope so. And I may be the only Arthur Dent, but there's definitely another Trillian. A reporter.
3: Trillian's a reporter for the Sidereal Daily Mentioner, yes.
2: No, there's another one. On that new Earth. Also a reporter. She looks identical to our Trillian, but she's got an American accent. She's blonde, and she goes by Trillian's real name, Tricia McMillan.
4: So twins separated at birth, a dropped test tube, happenstance.
2: Or a side effect of two Earths existing in the same space, but in different dimensions, until one of them was destroyed.
3: Pass me another beer. I think I can turn this headache into a full-blown migraine.
2: I think Fenchurch saw the truth for that split second between Earths, which should be revealed when we find God's last message to his creation.
3: Well, count me out.
2: Why?
3: You know, God, they come and they go. Can we talk about girls' chess now?
2: Sure. What do you want to know?
5: According to its most recent update, The Hitchhiker's Guide to the Galaxy explains that beyond what used to be known as the limitless light fields of Flanux, until the grey binding fiefdoms of Saxoquine were discovered lying behind them, lie the grey binding fiefdoms of Saxoquine. Within the grey binding fiefdoms of Saxoquine lies the star named Zas, around which orbits the planet Preliumtarn, on which is the land of Severby Upstri. And in the land of Severby Upstri is the great red plain of Ras, bounded on the south side by the Quentilus Quasgar Mountains, on the further side of which, according to the dying words of Prak the Truthful, travellers will find, in 30-foot-high letters of fire, God's final message to his creation. According to Prak, the place is guarded by the majestic Vantrashel of Lob, and so it is. He is a little man in a strange hat, and he sells pilgrims a ticket.
6: How many?
2: Two for the message, please.
7: Thank you.
6: Now keep to the left, please. Keep to the left. And mind my scooter.
5: Pilgrims to the great red plain of Ra soon realize they're not the first to pass that way. for the path that leads around the left of the Great Plain is well worn and dotted with sales booths, one of which sells fudge, baked in an oven in a cave in the mountain, heated by the fire of the letters that form God's final message to his creation. Another sells postcards of the message, with the letters blurred by an airbrush, the reason being, as the wizened little old lady selling them says,
7: "So it's not to spoil the big surprise."
8: "We'll pass on the postcard, thanks."
9: "Do you know what the message is?"
7: "Oh yes, oh yes, keep going."
5: Every 20 miles or so, there is a little stone hut with showers and sanitary facilities. For the going is tough and the high sun bakes down on the great red plain, which ripples in the heat.
8: "Excuse me, where can we rent one of those little scooters, like the one Logistic Ventra Watson's got?"
10: "Oh, the scooters are not for the devout."
9: "Oh, we're not particularly devout, just interested."
10: "Well, then you must turn back now. This is the great red plain of Rouse, a sacred, holy place, not one to be sullied by the unbeliever."
11: "Oh, but we've come so far."
10: "Oh, well, in that case, I've got a special offer on final message sun hats. Here, buy one, get one free. Here, I'll do a nice line in lighters as well, in the shape of the Quintilis Quasgard Mountains. That's right, just push the peak, and the north face develops a flame." "Not certified, I thought it's safety, though, of course."
9: "Arthur, we're not the first to make this journey."
8: "Well, of course not. Look at all the souvenir stalls."
9: "No, I mean, we're not the only ones making it now. Look ahead, in the distance."
8: "Good Lord, what is it?"
9: "It's half limping, half crawling. Is it made of metal?"
8: "Surely not."
9: "Surely not metal?"
6: "Come on, Fenchurch."
12: "So much time, so much time. And pain as well, so much of that, and so much time to suffer it in too. One or the other on its own I could probably manage. It's the two together that really get me down."
6: "Marvin?"
12: "Oh, hello, you again."
6: Is that you?"
12: "You were always one for the super intelligent question, weren't you?"
9: "What is it? A robot?"
6: "Some call him a robot. Most call him an electronic sulking machine."
9: "You know him?"
6: "He's sort of an old friend. I..."
12: "Friend? You'll have to excuse me while I try and remember what the word means. My memory banks are not what they were, you know, and any word which falls into disuse for a few quillion years has to get shifted down into auxiliary memory backup. Ah, here it comes. What a curious concept. Was I amongst friends when the Hagunenon Admiral evolved into a life pod and everybody aboard his..."

0: orbit of the nearest star?
1: I was meaning to ask.
0: Was I amongst friends when I was left to walk in circles on a swamp planet? Left to park cars outside a restaurant for millennia? Left for the cricket robots to use for batting practice? Friend? No, I don't think I ever came across one of those. Sorry, can't help you there.
2: Poor thing.
0: Is there a last, insultingly trivial service you would like me to perform for you, perhaps? A piece of paper, possibly, that you'd like me to pick up for you? A light switched off? Or maybe you would like me to open a door? Not that there are any doors in the miles of desolate waste that surround us, but I'm sure that if we waited long enough, someone would build one, and then I could open it for you. I'm quite used to waiting, you know.
2: Arthur, what have you done to this poor creature?
3: Nothing. He's always like this.
0: What do you know of always? You say always to me, who, thanks to the silly little errands your organic life forms keep sending me through time on, is now 37 times older than the universe itself. Pick your words with a little more care and tact. Leave me. Go on ahead. Leave me to struggle painfully on my way. My time at last has nearly come. My race is nearly run. I fully expect to finish last. It would be fitting. Here I am, brain the size of a
4: bat. That does it. Help me, Fenchurch.
0: No.
4: Oh, he weighs hardly anything.
0: Put me down. You don't know where I've been.
2: I think he's mostly rust.
4: Come on, best foot forward. Okay, other foot forward. Careful you don't get blisters, his body's hot.
2: Look! Those must be the mountains of Quintilus Quasgar.
0: This must be metal fatigue.
2: My arms are getting tired. If we could get him walking again, it'd help.
4: Marvin, why don't we see if we can get you some spare parts at one of the booths?
0: I'm all spare parts. Let me be. Every part of me has been replaced at least 50 times. Except...
4: Except what? Wow.
2: What is it?
4: I think he's laughing.
0: Oh, dear, dear, how droll. Do you remember the first time you ever met me?
4: Of course.
0: I've been given the intellect-stretching task of taking you up to the bridge of the Heart of Gold. I mentioned to you that I had this terrible pain in all the diodes down my left side, that I'd ask for them to be replaced, but they never were.
4: Yes?
0: See if you can guess which parts of me were never replaced. Go on. See if you can guess. Ouch. Ouch. Ouch. Ouch. Ouch. Ouch. Ouch.
5: The Hitchhiker's Guide to the Galaxy explains that only at the foot of the Quintilus Quasgar Mountains is God's last message to his creation clearly visible, written in blazing letters along their barren ridge. There's a little observation point with a rail built along the top of a large rock facing it, from where you can get a good view. It has a little pay telescope for looking at the letters in detail. But it's never needed, as the letters burn with the divine brilliance of the heavens and would, if seen through a telescope, severely damage the retina. Those who gaze upon God's final message gaze in wonderment and are slowly and ineffably filled with an overwhelming sense of peace and of final and complete understanding.
2: Yes, that was it.
4: Well,
0: Typical. Everyone can read it but me.
2: Oh, Marvin, help lift his head. He can't read the message.

0: Come on, old chap.
1: There's no point. My focusing circuits are almost burnt out.
0: The telescope. Who's got a coin?
2: Oh, I spent the last cash on the sun hat.
1: Here, use the washer holding my left arm on. I won't need it anymore.
0: All right. Put the eyepiece up close. Can you see the message?
1: I can. One letter at a time. WEAPOLOGISE. The next two words are for and the. Then it's a long one. INCON. Oh.
0: Other arm?
1: Is the last word incontinence?
2: We apologize for the incontinence.
1: Other arm, then. We apologize for the INCO.
0: We apologize for the inconvenience.
1: I think I feel good about that.
0: Let's not go that far.
1: Goodbye, Arthur.
0: Miserable git. I'll miss him.
2: Come on, Arthur. Show me the galaxy.
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4: Can you believe there was a stall where guys with green wings and orthopedic shoes were renting scooters?
0: Wonko was saner than we thought.
3: If you look out of your viewports, you'll be able to see one set of stars wink out and another wink in as we cross the warp boundary, which will be in 10, 9, 8.
2: How long till we reach a Los Hermanos Sinica?
5: About 3 hours after this transition.
3: 4, 3.
2: And we just cross from one bit of space to another without...
5: Without what? Fenchurch. Fenchurch.
6: Is everything all right, sir?
5: The young lady next to me. She's gone. Disappeared. Just as we made the hyperspace jump.
6: What young lady?
5: The young lady you just served a drink to.
6: Sir, you must be mistaken. You boarded on your own. That seat's been unoccupied since Prelium time. You put your towel on it when you sat down and it's still there. With your feet on it.
5: In church.
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8: In that episode of The Hitchhiker's Guide to the Galaxy by Douglas Adams, William Franklin was the book. Simon Jones played Arthur Dent, Jeffrey McGiven, Ford Prefect, Bill Patterson, Rob McKenna, Jane Horrocks, Fenchurch, Sandra Dickinson, Tricia McMillan, and Stephen Moore was Marvin. Bob Golding played the majestic Van Trachel, Alison Pettit, the stewardess, and Brian Cobby was the speaking clock. Nick Clark, Charlotte Green, Peter Donaldson, and Sir Patrick Moore were themselves. The announcer was John Marsh. The surround mix was by Paul Dealey, and additional effects by Ken Humphrey and Paul Weir. The script editor was John Langdon, and the music was by Paul Wicks Wickens. The production manager was Joe Wheeler, and the production assistant was Susie Matthews. The program was adapted, directed, and co-produced by Dirk Max. The producers were Helen Chatwell and Bruce Hyman, and it was an above-the-title production for BBC Radio 4. For listeners on planet Earth, up-to-date weather information is available on your meteorological office website. or if it's raining, check for passing showers on www.mckennasallweatherhaulage.com.
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10: There are other dimensions in the universe beyond the four we know. 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But suppose there's a snag, a momentary blending of one alien dimension with our own. And further, suppose that through this gap falls an inhabitant of the alien plane. 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
11: Hey, hey you!
12: Whoa.
11: Yeah, you, Joe.
12: Huh?
11: Well, that's what's written on your uniform. You do work here, don't you, Joe?
12: Work.
11: Say, hey, are you drunk?
12: Wrong.
11: Yeah, if you are, you're a history pal.
12: Wrong.
11: Hey, that's funny, I don't smell liquor on your breath. You're new here, aren't you?
12: New, huh?
11: Yeah, come on, it's a simple question. Do you work here?
12: Work.
11: Yeah.
12: Yes, I work.
11: Uh-huh.
12: Make donkeys.
11: What?
12: I make them.
11: Oh, the stereo radio consoles. Well, why didn't you tell me you were an assemblyman? I wish the front office would let us all in on it when they hire somebody new.
12: I make them.
11: Yeah, Joe, you told me already. Well, I'm glad you can do something.
12: I am expert.
11: Ah, yeah, I'm sure you are.
12: Make them better than Tongwak.
11: Tongwak? Hey, look, I don't remember anybody named Tongwak.
12: I am expert.
11: Well, then, I suggest you set your butt down and start proving it.
12: Almost done. Need shimmer tone. No shimmer tone. Odd. But these other donkeys don't have shimmer tone. Must be okay. I'll put mine here with others. There. Now, let's rest before I start on new one.
11: Oh, head hurts.
12: How did I get here? Is this a dream?
11: No.
12: Great Snell. I must have had amnesia. I ran into a temporal snag, but to find it again and get out of here back to my own world.
10: An unscheduled visit has ended. Joe, or whatever his name is departed for his own dimension. It's a small discontinuity in the vast scheme of things, a glitch of little consequence, except for the Twonky.
13: See, time is curved, and eventually it gets back to the same place where it started, and that's called duplication.
14: What's that, dear?
13: See, yesterday at this time I had a martini. And the time curve indicates I should have another one now. Can you hear me, sweetheart?
14: I'm boring.
13: Okay, you get my point then. Here's another. Time describes a spiral instead of a circle. And if you call the first cycle A, the second one is A plus one. And that means a double martini tonight.
14: I knew where that would end. Here's a martini. But I'm afraid they don't make infinity-proof gin.
13: Yeah, too bad. That's it. Slowly stirred, not shaken. Great.
14: I'm glad. How are things at the university today?
13: The same. Gave one lecture this morning, then graded midterms all afternoon. How was your day?
14: Boring. But the store did deliver that new stereo console you bought. Do you like it over there by the window?
15: Yeah, that's fine.
14: I think it goes real well with our furniture.
15: I would hope so, considering what it cost. Did you try it yet?
14: Oh, no. The old one was complicated enough. These new electronic gadgets just confuse me. All those buttons and numbers, tapes and CDs. Oh, you need to take a course in how to operate them. No, I just thought I'd wait till you got home so you could play with it.
15: No, it's not so hard. I'll show you how. I got some new CDs we can listen to. You'll love them.
14: You really think I can learn to work that thing?
15: Sure. These new ones are pretty good, you know. They do everything but think.
14: I wish they could wash the dishes. Or at least set the table.
15: Well, it can make those chores more pleasant. Look, I'll put on something classical while you finish with the dinner.
14: Okay. Have fun.
15: Okay, let's see how this works. Yeah, it would help them. Yeah, that should do it. Now, the power switch is right here. Ooh, my. I'm going to hook this short.
16: Psychology pattern checked and recorded.
15: What? It sounded like a ham operator. I didn't think this would get short wave. Yeah, no matter. Where are those CDs? Ah. Good. Nothing like a little Beethoven and a cigarette before dinner.

0: going to help? Martha.
1: No, John.
0: No. I didn't see that thing. The stereo did not work over and light my cigarette. It hasn't moved. But, no, wait, it is unplugged. I can swear I plugged it in.
1: Gary, dinner.
0: I'm coming.
2: Honey, do you feel all right? You look a little pale.
3: Yeah, I'm okay. I must have dozed off for a minute. Yeah, that's it. It must have been a dream.
2: What's that, honey?
3: Nothing.
2: Well, something must be bothering you. You usually make a pig of yourself on my dumplings, but you've hardly had a bite.
3: I'm sorry.
2: And it's your last chance. For a week, anyway.
3: Yeah.
2: Are you sure you can get along without me?
3: Yeah, I think so. Yeah. Yeah, sure, I'll be all right. You go on to Denver. You help Carol have her baby. It's all in the family.
2: Well, she is my only sister.
3: I know.
2: And you know how she and Bill are. Quite nuts. They'll need a steadying hand just now.
3: Yeah.
2: Honey?
3: Huh?
2: You did remember to pick up my ticket today, didn't you?
3: Oh, yeah, sure. Here it is.
2: Oh. Oh, this flight is earlier than I thought. Well, I'd better finish packing. I'll be down in a minute.
0: Hello?
4: Hi, Carrie. It's Fitz.
0: Oh, Fitz. What's up?
4: Martha gone?
0: Yeah, I just drove her to the airport.
4: Well, then, why don't you come on over and we'll chew the fat for a while? I've got some pretty good scotch we can tap.
0: I'd like to, but... I'm dead. I got a big day tomorrow. How about a rain check?
4: Sure. You know how it is. I just finished grading a stack of freshman psych papers and felt the need of some intellectual BS to resharpen my mind. Gary, are you still there?
0: Yeah, sure.
4: Is something the matter?
0: No. No, I don't think. Wait a minute. Fitz, you still there?
4: Yeah. What's going on?
0: You know those new radio stereo consoles that can do about anything?
4: Yeah.
0: Well, mine's washing the dishes.
4: Oh?
0: Look, I'm not kidding. Now, maybe I'm having hallucinations or something, but the damn radio is washing the dishes.
4: Wait a minute. This is a gas, right?
0: No. And I don't think it's a hallucination either. That's your territory. Can you come over and test my knee jerks?
4: I'll be there in 10 minutes. Have a drink, Rick.
0: Yeah, you're going to need it.
5: Where's my drink?
0: Come on, sit down.
5: Where's your dishwashing stereo?
0: It's in there, too.
5: I thought it was doing dishes.
0: Finished. And then it walked back into the living
5: room. It walked?
0: Yes.
5: Harry, I think maybe you better sit down, too.
0: I'm all right.
5: You say it washes?
0: Mm-hmm.
5: And it walks?
0: Yes.
5: What else would it do?
0: Yes, and it lights my cigarettes.
5: Really?
0: Yes.
5: Is there anything attentive?
0: Yes. When it came back in here and parked itself, I thought I'd try out the radio. And it worked great on all the stations, really great. But then when I tried a CD, it wouldn't play at all.
5: Oh, well, minor matter. I mean, if it's housework. Uh-huh. Let's take a look at it.
0: That's it. Over by the wall.
5: It's a nice one.
0: Mm-hmm.
5: Otherwise, looks rather ordinary.
0: Now stand back and watch this.
5: What?
0: I'm just going to take out a cigarette, like this, and... Well, what do you think of that?
5: It's a robot of some kind.
0: Huh?
5: Only thing it can be. Where the hell did you get it?
0: You don't seem too surprised.
5: Well, but I am, though. I mean, I've seen robots on TV and in shopping mall, of course, but I've never seen one that could light your cigarette and made it.
0: Why, how should I know? Yeah, the Mid-Eastern Radio Company, I suppose.
5: Wait a minute. I don't quite understand.
0: There's nothing to understand.
3: I bought this console a few days ago. It was just delivered this afternoon, and then it started doing these strange things.
5: You mean you didn't know it was a robot?
3: No, of course not. I bought a radio stereo, and the damn thing seems alive to me.
5: Well, I wouldn't say that. It's just some new kind of robot. I mean, what else is there to think? I suggest that you get in touch with the Mideastern people tomorrow and check it out.
3: Yeah, you bet I will. But right now, I'd like to try something else.
5: What?
3: I'd like to see what's inside it.
5: That would be interesting.
3: Yeah.
5: Got a screwdriver?
3: Yeah, over here. Yeah, here's one. Okay, let's slide that console out so we can see the back. Here. I don't see any screws on this thing.
5: Right. Things have been made out of one solid piece. Wonder how they did that. And these legs, they look like they're some kind of hardened plastic.
3: Yeah, it's like you saw them move. They look like rubber.
5: Yeah. It's crazy. And there's another thing that doesn't make sense.
3: What else?
5: Well, if someone's made a new specialized sort of robot, why put it in a console like this?
3: Me? I'm afraid of this thing.
5: Do you want to stay at my place tonight?
3: No. I guess not. A robot can't hurt me.
5: I don't think it wants that. It's been helping you, hasn't it?
3: Yeah, I guess you're right.
5: Well, then, that's that. Except for one thing. What? My drink. I think I can really use it now.
6: This is the Mideastern Radio Company plant. Good morning.
3: Good morning. My name is Terry Westerfield. I got one of your new stereo radio consoles yesterday, and I'd like to ask you a few questions about it.
6: Of course, sir. I hope it's satisfactory. You know, your warranty is good for a year.
3: Yeah, no, it's okay, but who made the thing? That's what I want to know.
6: Oh, well, I suppose we can find that out. Of course, I will need your stereo number.
3: Okay, that's the number on the back panel?
6: Yes, sir.
3: Okay, I've got it. It's 632.
6: Very well, sir. Our computer records show the unit was completed and shipped out 2 weeks ago.
3: Yeah, does it say who made it?
6: No, sir. Would you like to speak to the assembly foreman in charge of this?
3: Yeah, put him on, will you?
6: Very well, sir. One moment.
7: Assembly, this is Floyd.
3: Yeah, are you the foreman? Look, I just bought one of your new stereo consoles, number 632. I'd like to find out who made it.
7: Sure, I keep the record slips right here. Let's
3: good.
7: See,
3: good.
7: What number did you say?
3: 632.
7: Slip is here, but there's no name on it.
3: What does that mean?
7: I guess no one signed off on the job. Sorry, I guess I can't answer your question. Is that okay?
3: Yeah, it works fine. Look, you might answer another question for me, though.
7: Sure, if I can.
3: How do you open the cabinet?
7: Huh?
3: You know, if you want to see inside?
7: Well, we recommend you take it to your dealer for service.
3: Well, yeah, I know, but how do you open it?
7: Really, through the panel in the back.
3: Yeah. Thanks.

0: What do I owe you?
1: That'll be $4, Zima.
0: Okay. Here you are, and keep the change.
1: Yeah. Thanks. Hey, buddy. You need some help getting in your house?
2: No. I just had a few beers. That's all. It's no problem.
1: Okay. Good luck.
2: Well, no problem. Hey, what's going on? Let go of me.
3: What the hell was that? That light. Hey, what did you do? My beers. I can't feel them anymore. How? What a dirty trick. Listen, you. Whatever you are, you mind your own business. If I want to get drunk, I'll get drunk. And I don't need your help to get sober. What am I doing? I'm like stereo. I gotta get control of myself. Easy, Gary. Take it easy. Yeah, okay. Forget about the robot. There, my morning lecture. Just a chapter or two of this.
4: Hey, wait a minute. I need that book. Just give it here. Give it. Come on.
5: All right. There, damn it. You try coming through a locked door. All right. You can have the book. Take it.
4: Yes.
6: Gary, it's me. Sis, what's up?
4: Plenty. This damn robot's getting out of hand.
6: What did it do now?
4: Well, for openers, it sobered me up.
6: That doesn't surprise
4: me. No, I mean, it really sobered me up. From a solid 12-beer drunk. It took me nearly two hours to get in that shape, and the thing wiped out all the effects in a couple of seconds. Just by shining some kind of light ray on me. It doesn't make sense.
6: It might. The vibrationary equivalent of thiamine chloride, perhaps.
4: What? In a light ray?
6: There's vitamin content in sunlight. Who knows? But the important point is that the gadget, whatever it is, isn't merely a robot.
4: You're telling me. It's a dictator. It wouldn't let me read the book I needed for my lecture tomorrow either. It managed to pick the lock on my bedroom door to come after it.
6: Sounds like it's really starting to interfere with you.
4: Look, I'm really afraid of this thing.
6: I still don't think that it means you any harm, but you're welcome to spend the night at my place.
4: No. No. No damn stereo is going to chase me out of my own house. I'll take an axe to the thing first.
6: Well, you know what you're doing, I suppose. Phone me if anything else happens.
4: Yeah, okay. Otherwise, I'll see you tomorrow at lunch.
7: Hi, Carrie.
8: Yes?
7: Sit down. No more problems last night, I guess.
8: Oh, I just didn't sleep too well, that's all.
7: What's that?
8: It's the library's copy of Hassan's Social Literature. Then won't let me have mine. But there's something funny about this book.
7: Funny?
8: Yeah.
7: I don't...
8: This morning I went into the library and I looked at this book. I read it all right, but it doesn't... It didn't mean anything to me. It's just words.
7: Read it now.
8: No, I don't think I can.
7: Go on.
8: Okay, I'll try. Can't. I can see it. But it doesn't make any sense.
7: Hmm.
8: Hey, what do you think?
7: That this machine, or whatever it is, has started to affect you. Maybe implanted some kind of blocks in your mind.
8: Blocks?
7: Yeah. Listen, if you'll come to my office tomorrow, I'll give you a few tests and maybe we can find out some answers. I'll tell you this. This thing is starting to scare me now. You better stay at my place tonight.
8: Thanks. No, I can handle it.
9: Hello?
7: Martha, good morning. When did you get back?
9: About an hour ago. Can you come over? I'm worried about Carrie.
7: What's the matter with him?
9: I don't know. Please come right away.
7: I'll be right there.

0: thank God you're here.
1: Where's Terry?
0: He's right here in the living room. There, by the window.
1: Terry, how do you feel?
0: Sick? I mean, should I call a doctor?
1: Have you never seen
0: him? No, why?
1: Sit down. So we figured it was more than a robot. Somehow it's been readjusting Terry. And now it looks like it's taken away most of his initiative.
0: But nobody on Earth could have made something like that.
1: I agree. Seems to be the product of a well-developed culture, quite different from ours. On some other planet, perhaps. It's such a specialized thing that it naturally fits into a complicated culture. But I do not understand why it looks exactly like a Mid-Eastern radio stereo console.
0: Camouflage?
1: But why? Let's look at this logically. Imagine a civilization where a gadget like that has its place.
0: I can't think about that. Fizz, I'm too worried about Terry.
2: I'm on it.
1: Monitor. In this civilization, perhaps everyone has it. Only a few. Ones who need it.
0: By destroying initiative?
1: I don't know. It worked that way in Carrie's case.
0: I don't want to talk anymore. Terry needs a doctor. After he's tended to, then we can decide what to do about that thing.
1: It would be rather a shame, wouldn't it? But the only thing.
0: Oh, Fitz, look out!
3: What? Let's go!
0: Fitz, are you all right? I'm okay, but it grabbed you, and that beam of light, what did it do to you?
1: I don't know.
0: Stereo, Fitz, what did it do?
1: Stereo, I'm afraid I'm not much of a repairman.
0: Oh, it did do something, just like it did to Carrie. Oh, it's a monster!
1: Come now, Martha. Find Stereo. Carrie told me it had all the latest gadgets.
0: You told me it changed Carrie. Don't you even remember?
1: What? I'm sorry, I can't quite understand what you're talking about. Now, I'm afraid I've got to go. Or I'll be late for my class. See you soon.
0: Carrie, please come back.
1: Yes, Martha.
0: It must be stopped.
1: What are you doing?
0: It must be destroyed.
1: Martha, no.

0: I remember the room. The stereo. The damn stereo. I killed my God, that's the last thing you'll live.
1: Subject, basically, unsuitable. Elimination, necessary. Preparation for next subject, completed.
0: All right, we'll take it. You're doing the right thing. It's quiet, isolated, and the price is quite reasonable.
2: Yeah. I don't know about that. But it's just what we've been looking for.
0: Of course, an unfurnished place would run a good bit less, but...
3: Well, see, we haven't been married long enough to get any furniture.
4: Oh.
3: I think this will work out just fine. I kind of like the furniture.
2: Who lived here before?
4: Well, let's see. Some people named Westerfield, I think. Yes, I got it for less than just about a week ago. It's a nice place. If I didn't own my own house, I'd jump at it myself.
0: All right. Hey, this is a nice stereo.
4: Uh-huh.
0: Honey, check this out. It's a new one, isn't it?
2: Come on, honey. I'd like to take a look at the kitchen.
4: You're really going to love the kitchen.
5: 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The alien Joe was played by Matthew Scott Carlton, and the foreman was Gary Moody. Other characters were portrayed by Fleur Phillips and Oscar Wills. 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
15: Now for those hidden gloves. 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
14: You know, some marmalades get some of their tang from added flavoring. While Robertson's Golden Shred gets all of its tang from Seville oranges. What would you rather have for breakfast?
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Tonight, it may be, you will sleep

0: Good evening. This is Ben Grauer introducing tonight's tale of terror, told by Nelson Armstead on the National Broadcasting Company's presentation of Sleep No More. The story of terror can be as simple as a sheeted ghost rattling chains. It can be a complex and hidden world of horror, lurking in such unholy dimensions as only the dead and the moonstruck can glimpse. Or it can be those terrible, fathomless shadows which lie buried deep in the primitive mind of civilized man. And for this evening, well, Nelson Armstead, tell us about this evening's story.
1: Thank you, Ben. I'm going to tell one long story tonight. Out of all the adventure stories I've read, this is one of the most gripping, most vivid, and most fascinating. By Ellis St. Joseph, it's about a sinister character whose strength made him the enemy of mankind and a curse upon the good ship Roundabout. This is the story of A Passenger to Bali.

0: Perhaps the writing of this story will serve to expel from my mind my last lingering glimpse of Walks as I left him. Mind you, I accept no more responsibility for the man's end, if it was an end, than I did for the beginning of our peregrinations together. It all happened before the fall of China to the communists. You see, I accepted Walks as a passenger on the roundabout, a tramp steamer, which I owned and put to trade in the Southern Pacific. It was a dark, moonless night in Shanghai. A cold fog lay heavily upon the swirling yellow river water. We were already loaded and ready to sail. I was about to mount the bridge, but a large figure emerged from the fog and loomed before and above me. If the man's height had not been enough to command attention, for he towered 5 inches above my own 6 feet, his very bulk, encountered at such close quarters, would have obscured the view. He spoke in a booming voice.
1: Have I the honor of addressing Captain Yon English of the roundabout?
0: I am Captain English.
1: Allow me to introduce myself, Captain English. I am the Reverend Dr. Rob Walks, a Dutch missionary bound for Bali to distribute Bibles and spread the word of God and Jesus Christ, his Son, our Savior.
0: Yes, Dr. Walks?
1: Captain English, I am told your book puts in a Bulilong, port of Bali. Is that correct?
0: Yes.
1: Here in this folder, you will find a Dutch passport, several papers for identification, mostly clerical, and about 400 in American dollars. Be good enough to examine these. If these papers, the money, and myself meet with your approval, I shall sail with you tonight.
0: Of course, Dr. Walks, this is very irregular, you know. Accepting at the last moment without proper investigation, a stranger.
1: A stranger! A minister of the Lord!
0: Well, the offer was tempting. Funds were low. I accepted. 2 wooden packing cases and a trunk, waiting in a nearby cart, were brought on board.

0: I can still see him, as we unobtrusively slipped out of port, standing in the prow of the vessel, facing a cold breeze that blew in from the sea, an ominous figure, blacker than the night, his great coat flapping behind him like the wings of a gigantic bat. The days that followed were shuffled together like a deck of cards. I find it impossible to conjure for the listener one particular card and force it forward from the rest of the pack. In time, even the Reverend Dr. Walks merged into the background and became one with the boat, the sky, and the water. Hour upon hour, his massive black figure occupied the prow. He looked to us up in the bridge as he rose and fell with the undulating swell, like a bold figurehead hewn from the ship's own timber. I had little occasion to speak with him except at mealtimes, and even then the conversation was scant. For one thing, his appetite was amazing, and food monopolized his mouth. Only once did he enter our conversation. Mr. Stagg, the first mate, had commented upon our good fortune in quitting the Yangtze Kiang River without suffering from the ungodly Chinese pirates who prey upon large and small craft alike. The Reverend Dr. Rob Walks laid down his knife and fork to command the table's attention, and then, addressing us all, and Mr. Stagg in particular, he said,
1: Your discussion of pirates, gentlemen, brings to mind an anecdote I read in a very old book. It seems that a captive pirate was being questioned by Alexander the Great as to what right he had to infest the seven seas. The same that thou hast to infest the universe, the pirate answered. But because I do this in a small ship, I am called robber. And because thou actest the same part with a great fleet, thou art entitled the conqueror. The same situation exists today between the little pirate and the great industrial Alexanders of Shanghai. Small wonder that they flourish coevally. Both are the same thing.
0: But, well, now you've never read that in the Bible, sir, said Mr. Stagg.
1: No. I read it in another old book, a book on pirates.
0: It sounds more as if it came from a book on anarchy. Why, I'm amazed at you, sir, a man of the cloth, criticizing civilization that way.
1: To everything there is a season, and time to every purpose under heaven.
0: Not to destroy, Dr. Walks.
1: A time to be born, and a time to die. A time to plant, and a time to pluck up that which is planted.
0: But you're talking treason.
1: Ecclesiastes chapter 3, verse 3. A time to kiss, a time to heal, a time to break down, and a time to build up.
0: Well, at this time, I entered the conversation as a peacemaker, piloting our conversation away from political reefs. And I said, gentlemen, you misunderstand Dr. Walks. He speaks from the pulpit, not from the street corner. If I'm not mistaken, he advocates a righteousness in the cities as well as in the wilderness, a brotherhood of life. Isn't that so, sir?
1: Yes, Captain English. You might call it that.
0: I couldn't help pondering upon the character of our passenger to Bali. His company oppressed me. I began to count the days to Bali. We lay over at the Philippines, and then we stopped at Surabaya. And meanwhile, our piratical missionary consorted with the crew. He got along well with the Kanaka boys. Night after night, his rich laughter mingled with theirs. Often he joined them in native song. I tried to picture him back in England, or for that matter, in any other place, Holland included, but couldn't. Peculiarly, he made the ship his home. The night before we arrived at the port of Bali, our missionary mounted the bridge and broke in upon me. Huge drops of perspiration blistered his red face. His blue eyes shone brighter than usual. A blood-warm, airless night, a heavy black suit, and a tight collar band were evidently more than even he could bear. He roared,
1: Captain English, I am a man of God.
0: Are you well, sir?
1: Captain English, I would like the inestimable privilege of your help in going ashore.
0: Dr. Walks, shall I send for water?
1: The Balinese, very ungodly, don't want men of God. They worship the Karuga bird, an evil spirit.
0: Dr. Walks,
1: I shall free them!
0: And he fell on his face. As I bent over him, I recognized a familiar odor. The man was drunk. next morning, we lay off the shallow water of Bulalong. Leaning across the deck's railing, I gazed at the long, low coastline. Interrupted by a tap on my shoulder, I glanced backward into the Dutchman's face. An impersonal smile buttered his lips.
1: Captain English, I am a miserable and repentant sinner. The devil has used me for his own ends. If you can find it in your heart to forgive and forget, I am sure we can come to an equitable arrangement.
0: Your conduct is no concern of mine, Dr. Waltz.
1: Precisely. You weren't paid to watch me. But if you are agreeable, I shall now like to make my welfare your business. Here are $200.
0: What's this for?
1: I am hiring a lifeboat for the brief period of half an hour to get ashore.
0: Very well, sir. As soon as the port authorities have come on board.
1: No! Immediately.
0: Well, I'm afraid that's impossible.
1: Good Lord, man, what am I paying you for? You think I want to wait on your deck until my papers are inspected? Must I explain?
0: I understand you well enough, sir. I prefer not to know the details. I'm as anxious to have you off my ship as you are to be off. But if you doubled the bribe, I wouldn't lower a line to save you.
1: Must I swim for it?
0: I pointed to the government launch, which was at that moment coming alongside, and left him without a word.

0: After a cursory examination of the vessel, Herr von Matzes of the port police entered the cabin. He said,
1: Captain, you are saying here is the passenger. Now, what is this passenger doing?
0: A missionary, Herr von Matzes. I'll call him. The Reverend Dr. Rob Walks was summoned. His enormous bulk blocked the doorway and darkened the cabin. His passport was in hand. A malicious smile inserted the thin end of a wedge between von Matzes' lips.
1: Ah, yes, it is you, he said.
0: The following 10 minutes were a nightmare. Rob Walks and von Matzes leered at each other, each deriving pleasure from the other's discomfort. Von Matzes declared the passport to be a forgery. Walks thanked him with a mock modesty and confessed that it was his own creation and shamelessly requested that it be returned to him for future use. Von Matzes declared dryly that it would be received only in hell and gave it back. And then he turned to me and he said,
1: This gentleman is not a missionary, but we are still not wanting him.
0: But what is he?
1: Here is an international figure, Captain. You have a famous man on your boat. He's making trouble first in the West, now in the East, and he's what you call an agitator in politics, a propagandist. We have been warned about his presence in the vicinity.
0: But, well, I don't understand, sir. What does he do? What has he done?
1: A dangerous revolutionary, Captain. Maybe he is an anarchist. Maybe heaven is knowing what. But he's having the power over the natives. 5,000 coolies were following him from the cotton mills in Wuzi, not 2 hours from Shanghai last year. In Cebu, he was leading the Filipinos in a strike that was closing the port. And now he's hoping here in Bali. But we are being too smart for him.
0: Then you refuse to accept him?
1: Yes, it is sad, but so. He's very amusing, this dangerous man.
0: But what is his name? What's his country? What am I to do with him?
1: He has many names. He has no country. The Dutch East Indies are close to him. I doubt whether you will lose him.
0: But to whom does he belong, Herr von Matzes? I refuse to be burdened with him.
1: You have no choice. Here he is on this ship. He belongs to you. No one will have what is your own responsibility.
0: But, Herr von Matzes, is there nothing that can be done with him?
1: I believe our friend is being wanted by the Shanghai police. There you picked him up. There you must put him down. It is your one chance.
0: He shrugged his shoulders, neatly replaced his papers in their portfolio, and departed. Walks answered my questioning stare by sitting down in my cabin and filling his pipe with patient care. He made himself at home. We left Bali the same day.

The first 7 days were a week of doomsdays. Then a second port refused our passenger, and a third, a fourth, and a fifth followed precedent. Our ship was received at dock with derisive smiles and sardonic laughter. The story flew like a screaming gull before our mast. One official thanked us with an open sarcasm for ridding the world of a dangerous revolutionary, the most undesirable of its inhabitants. The Flying Dutchman was a label fit to catch the public fancy, and it was enthusiastically employed by the white and brown population who clamored to see him. In desperation, we turned back to make the long journey toward Shanghai, for in Shanghai was our last hope of losing our passenger to Bali.

0: It is impossible to say when or how. But slowly, imperceptibly, our passenger came to take possession of the ship and its crew. The Kanaka boys, with whom he continued to mix exclusively, were the first to fall under his spell. They loved him with an almost female devotion and treated him not as a brown man treats a white one, but as one of them, yet their superior. Also, inevitably, as he filled the officers' minds, he ousted all their other thoughts until he possessed them by their hatred of him. We felt the restrictions of our forced association far more than he. We were his prisoners, not he ours. After the first week of awful impatience, we grew resigned. You get used to hanging if you hang long enough. And each day became its own eternity. This can happen at sea, where the circular horizon moves in with the ship, and no thing stands to mark its passing. However, our spirits buoyed as the boat approached its port, and I think we felt that the very ship would rise 10 feet once relieved of its passengers' weight. Only Raub walks patiently treading the deck as if he were 10 miles from nowhere, took no part in our prevalent high spirits. Breaking the silence of weeks, I said with an ill-concealed triumph, Dr. Walks, do you realize that we cast anchor in an hour? Are you packed and ready?
1: No, I am not packed.
0: Then there won't be much time, you know. You'll be getting off here. Now, don't look for any difficulties with the authorities in Shanghai. They'll be glad to see you.
1: Will they come, do you think?
0: I'm sure of it. 2 hours later, the Shanghai port police had denied Raub Walk's permission to enter the country. Apparently advised by radio of his approach, they possessed the particulars of this peculiar case. And though Shanghai wanted him, China did not. Yes, he would be imprisoned if he put foot on land, but he was not to be given the opportunity. This saved the government a complicated legal procedure that might prove embarrassing. In prison or out, the man was undesirable. They commiserated with me upon my misfortune, but could suggest no other course than application to the British consul for help. I left the ship in charge of her officers and set out at once for the British consulate. Mr. Herbert Chisholm, the consul, greeted me affably. Without more ado, I told him my story. And when I'd finished, he rubbed his nose with a long, big-knuckled finger and chuckled to himself. I know the man very well, Captain. I'm afraid that your famous passenger is a man without a country. There isn't much we can do for him. In fact, there isn't anything. But is there nothing to be done for me, Mr. Chisholm? Am I expected to sail him around the world all the rest of my days? It looks that way, doesn't it? By the Lord, sir, I'll scuttle the ship first. Not a bad idea, Captain. The only other solution might be to push him overboard some dark night. That's murder. I fail to see how you can murder a man who doesn't exist. He does exist. That's what none of you seem to realize. He's a man the same as you and I. It might be regarded as your patriotic duty, Captain. The interview was at an end.

0: When the roundabout again weighed anchor, a second time bound for Bali, Raoul Walks was still on board. Mr. Stagg, Mr. Bailey, and the engineer and myself went about our tasks sullenly and silently, as though this were the ship's last trip. Our prisoner, in his clergyman's suit and flapping greatcoat, occupied the prow, and we never could look ahead of us, but we saw his figure looming before us. Thus we passed with the river out to the sea. That night, the boat began to roll. Crouched amid the brown-skinned boys in the forecastle, Rob Walks crooned with them, accompanied by the steady beat of bare palms on the drums in the floorboards. Their monotone, climbing and falling as it carried, now muffled and now clear, came and went with the wind. It was upsetting that an educated man should join in such mumbo-jumbo. Their song had an ominous note that belonged to the threatening ocean, and I wondered over its meaning. If they were seeking to pacify the elements, they certainly sang in a language the sea could understand. They sounded as hostile and savage as the night itself. The barometer fell. Realizing that we were in for a blow, we headed the boat out to sea. It was near the end of the typhoon season, and we were taking no chances. Once out on the deck, surrounded by darkness and sprayed by a cold, wet wind, I walked to the railing and looked down into the water. When I returned to the cabin, Rob Walks was there, and I said, "What do you want?" The odor of whiskey met me before he opened his mouth, and he said,
1: "Captain English, I want to speak with you."
0: I don't want to talk to you.
1: "But I insist. Captain English, I am a very sensitive man. Though you have done your best to conceal a certain animosity, which you perhaps not understand.

0: receptivity has made me conscious of it. Will you oblige me, sir, by informing me what has occasioned this feeling of conflict and hostility?
1: Yes. Yes, you tricked me into accepting you in this boat, knowing very well what would happen.
0: But the animosity began long before you knew me for the consummate villain that I am.
1: Yes. The night I picked you off the wharf, sir, I suffered a physical revulsion the moment I laid eyes on you. I found my reasons later. That night, Mr. Walks, I disliked you without a cause.
0: Thank you. You hold me responsible for the undesired linking of our lives. It is you who are to blame, Captain English. You and the world you stand for. For 2,000 years, the strong have been sacrificed to the weak. And with what result? To imprison the strong, the weak have imprisoned themselves. They have constructed the great cage of government and jurisdiction, and everyone, giants and pygmies alike, have been incarcerated in it. The difference between us is that I break the laws as naturally as you obey them.
1: Rob Walks grasped my wrist with his left hand, and such was his strength that he flung me down on my knees at his feet. My arm went numb, and he roared,
0: "Coward! You are not strong enough! This ship is mine! I will never leave it!"
1: Suddenly it seemed that the four winds had converged upon the ship. Creaking and screaming, it rose like the roof of a house in a hurricane. And then we fell endlessly. Tons of black water poured in over us. The storm had started.
0: "We're in for it!" howled Walks.
1: His cry released my locked joints and restored me to a semblance of life and activity. I stood on my feet. I took command. I was away from Walks and everywhere at once. There was a boat at sea laboring through a bursting ocean, and I was captain of it. There are times when only the fear of losing his life is sufficient to save a man from losing his mind. And I battled endlessly, it seemed. In all my years in the sea, this was the worst storm I had been through. When at last it was over, we took toll of the havoc. Through heaving, silvery waters and swirling fog, the roundabout drifted aimlessly without rudder. Listing 30 degrees to starboard, the ship was wrecked and mangled beyond recognition, a corpse floating face upward. The roundabout was past control or repair and might sink before she was sighted by another vessel. It was best to abandon ship, and I gave orders for the lifeboats to be lowered. Now, what was I to do with Mr. Walks? Carry him along with us, or desert him on a sinking ship? He was a social leper, depraved beyond redemption, dangerous whether at loose or imprisoned in a penal colony. Duty, dictated by justice, was clear. I went to my cabin for the last time. Oddly, I felt no sorrow in leaving it forever. I took what I needed and prepared to join Mr. Stagg in the lifeboats. The remaining Kanakas, who would come with me, still lingered on deck, gazing about them with a calm aimlessness and a disinterest which not even disaster could direct or organize. As I approached, they stared now at me and then at Walks, their idle curiosity expressive of unconcern and amusement. Mr. Walks?
0: At your service, sir.
1: I have some unpleasant news for you. This boat is yours, and I'm afraid that you will never leave it.
0: Splendid, Captain English. I didn't think you could do it. So the roundabout is mine, is it? Thank you, sir. Thank you.
1: Oh, you're welcome to her, Mr. Walks. I think you'll be safe here for a while. I wish you a very pleasant journey wherever you're going.
0: The same to you, sir.
1: I think that should be all. Goodbye, Mr. Walks. I turned away without offering my hand. And then to the Kanakas, I said, "Into the boat." They didn't move.
2: "Well, are you coming or do you want me to leave you?"
0: "Yes, that's it. They want you to leave them."
1: "Is it true?" I asked the boys. And one of them nodded.
2: "You fools," I cried. "Do you want to drown?"
0: "They want to stay with me."
2: "But I would move heaven and earth."
0: "Heaven and earth will stay where they are, sir. And so will I."
1: We pushed off with no other

sound, then the movement of our oars. Walks followed us around on the deck and finally lifted his hand and waved. We moved apart. And as the loom of the great hull grew shadowy, only a little heavier and darker than the enveloping whiteness of fog, Walk's colossal figure surrounded by his crouching Kanakas, like a ghostly apparition, appeared to dwarf the vessel. The roundabout rose gradually out of the black and silver water, a demon ship, and heaved to in midair as though awaiting a message. Then the spectral hulk dilated in the fog and faded on the horizon like a sea mist in the morning sun. We could see nothing but our own strange faces dimly in the milky light.

0: You can turn up the lights now. You can look around you. Nobody is there, really. Everything is all right, isn't it? And now, Nelson, having bid farewell to the strange ship Roundabout, in Ella St. Joseph's story, A Passenger to Bali, what's on the manifest for next week?
1: A cargo of two intriguing stories, Ben. The first, Homecoming, by Dorothy B. Hughes, is about what happens to minds which are not always capable of accepting the major frustrations of modern living. And the second is Aunt Cassie, by Virginia Swain, a lighthearted fantasy I think you'll enjoy as much as I do. Until next week, then, this is Nelson Olmsted. Good night.
0: 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Mr. Olmsted's albums are recorded exclusively for Vanguard Records. Until next week, when Nelson Olmsted will again be here in person, this is Ben Grauer bidding you good night.
2: 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Then, Madeline Carroll stars in The Affairs of Dr. Gentry. 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One is a physician, the other is a mother. 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And you'll like Jan Miner, too. She's the star of Hilltop House, where her work in an orphanage makes her mother to a crowd of lonely kids. And then Pepper Young's family. 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

0: the desert. He's a ghost town of Flippy, Arizona. A party of three men and a lone woman are groping their way through the blistering heat. All around them are bare, rocky hills. And nothing else as far as the eye can see.
1: You know, Jeff, once I saw a man dying in the desert, his head was swollen like a balloon and his face was kind of blue.
2: I knew the desert would be hot in the summer, but I didn't think it would be as bad as all this.
1: Give us a drink of water, Jeff.
2: Not on your life. We're going to need the precious little we've got before we're through.
1: Look at Betty. She's almost done in.
3: I'm all right.
2: That's a girl, Betty. I need every drop up in case to get off my toe a bit and have to.
1: Oh, yeah, me or a lot right now.
2: Shut up with that kind of talk, Pete. You're acting just like an old woman.
3: Maybe Pete's right, sir. You know that we...
2: So you're fighting him with him, are you?
3: But you have to listen to me.
2: Oh, you know, I'll listen to me, Pete. But it's a little too late for that. If he hadn't done so much looking to you, he wouldn't be out here looking for a friend of mine that probably doesn't even exist. Because it's some wild story your grandfather told you. Yeah, I'll listen to reason, okay?
3: I just know there's a mine up there, and a rich one. I know it.
2: Well, we're not out here now, and I'm not going to give up looking for the Black Crow mine until I've crawled over early into this desert.
1: Well, look at our guide. Well, up ahead there. Don't tell me he knows where he's going.
3: He's been zigzagging and stumbling for the last...
2: An old man, remember. But he knows this desert. Practically lived on it all his life, they told us.
3: Well, why does he wander off like that? Why doesn't he stay close by? Oh, well, maybe we shouldn't have kept on after the burrow broke its leg.
1: Well, I heard him muttering to himself and sort of cackling.
2: What's the habit? He's been alone most of his life, I reckon. Look, you two, save your breath, keep your mouth shut, and you won't get with this.
1: Okay, but it seems to me like we're going around in circles.
2: If we find that mine of Betty's granddad's, we'll be going in the bus circle. Now, come on, let's move faster. Maybe you're lagging behind the guide instead of him running off the bus.
1: Stop
3: in there.
1: Yeah, I guess.
2: Hey,
1: where's our guide?
2: Over yonder someplace. Hey, look. Down the path. Footprints. Two or three sets of them. Why? Well, there are footprints. We've been going in circles. Why not move the guide ever?
1: I'll get him.
4: Fargo! Hey, Fargo! Where are you?
1: Hello, I never did see that fellow. He had a wild gleam in his eye.
3: Yeah, I noticed it, but I put it down to flesh and gold dust. A lot of folks got that gleam.
1: Here he comes, behind that big rock.
3: Oh, Jeff, couldn't you have found somebody who would...
2: He's the only one in these parts who knows the country.
4: Fargo! Come here!
3: Boy, look at that. I... Mouth out of your...
2: Got him.
5: How are you supposed to do it?
2: Listen, Fargo. I don't know what your game is, but you're not playing square with it. We paid you to show us where the Black Crow mine is. Now you're leading us around in circles.
5: I done what it said.
1: Oh, what do you mean?
5: This is it.
1: The mine. Where's the mine?
5: Up there someplace.
1: What?
3: Did you hear what he said, Jeff? He doesn't know any more about that mine than we do.
2: Why, you crazy old Pete. Let me handle this. Look, Fargo. I gave you $100 to take us to the Black Crow. Are you going to take us there, or will
5: I said I'd show you where it is. Hey, it's up there.
1: Why, you dirty cheat. Just let me get my hands on you.
3: You have a gun.
1: Oh, he hasn't got a gun. I'll
2: shoot it. Now, here, Fargo. It's $50 more. Now, will you take it the rest of the way?
5: All the money she got can't make me budge another step.
1: But why?
5: There's something awful terrible about the Black Crow.
3: Did you hear that, Jeff?
1: What about the Black Crow?
2: Fargo, what's terrible about it? Here's $25 just to tell us about this.
5: No. Keep your money. I don't want it. I don't want it.
2: You come back here. Stop him. We never could find our way back to Felipe.
4: Fargo!
2: Let's go get him. Fargo!
1: Steady. Stay here. Please. You're running.
3: Poor old man. Mine is gone.
2: If we can catch him, we'll be gone.
1: All right, stumble.
5: Don't you hurt me. Don't you go ahead of me.
1: We aren't going to hurt you. We shouldn't run.
2: A long way from water, and it's...
1: Come on now, Fargo. Let's get this over with.
5: I'll get your hands off.
3: But no, he's got a knife.
2: Fargo, put that up. Grab his arm, Pete. Get that knife away from him.
1: He's like a wildcat.
2: Drop it, Fargo. You'll cut yourself, we're sure.
1: Drop that knife. Let go of it.
2: Hang on to that hand of his feet. Quick, try him. Hold him down. That's his feet. Hold him.
3: He's dead.
2: the knife. Come here, Sally. Got it. Hide in the chest.
3: Oh, Sullivan, do something.
2: He's dead. I didn't mean to do it. For the last time, I know. Devil. Maybe it's better this way.
3: What do we do? I'm going to find a way out of this desert.
2: Never mind that now. I've got to give the old man a decent burial. Can't leave him out here for the buzzards.

0: we give up looking for the mine now. Let's turn back toward Felipe while there's still a chance of tracking our old footprint.
1: I got a hunch we're pretty near the mine. That's the thought we'll never get this close to it again.
0: Only we are close to it.
1: You can't think about that now, Pete. It wasn't your fault.
0: Well, if we turn back after that burrow broke its leg, how are we going to carry any gold in if we do find
1: it? Our job is to mark the mine, find out if it's got gold in it, and then come back with plenty of equipment.
0: Didn't you find out any more in Felipe about this mine than you got from old Sardo?
1: Not much.
2: I didn't know anything more than what Grandpa told me when I was a little girl.
0: How come they call it the Back Crow?
1: Well, from what I gathered, about 25 years ago, there was a prospector in Felipe called Jim Brannan. Well, one day he came into town with chunks of the richest gold I ever seen in his part. I asked him where he found it. He wouldn't tell. But he did tell how he found it. Here, go on. Well, he said he was walking out on the desert when a big black crow flew over his head and motioned him to follow him.
2: Well, it sounds like a fairy story to me.
1: But Brannan said he followed the crow and they finally came to this very rich mine. Brannan had a very bad reputation for being a liar and nobody believed him.
0: Well, did he bring back any more gold?
1: No. The next time he went to the mine, he never came back.
2: Never came back?
1: No. And a lot more people who went looking for the black crow never came back.
0: You knew all that, but you let me bring Betty out here.
1: She was determined to go. Besides, I thought a lot of that story might just be true.
2: Well, maybe they'll keep a weather eye out for a crow.
0: Hey, look down on the path. What?
2: What's it? Oh, Tin Can.
0: Yeah, way out here in the desert. Been there for years. That's the rust of the pieces. Come on.
1: Hey. Hey, look what's in it. Gold on.
0: Go on.
2: Gold.
1: Let me have a look. Golly, it is. Gold.
2: What do you suppose it
1: is? The richest one I've ever seen.
0: Pour some of it in my hands, Jeff. Let me hold some of it. Something made me take that chance. If I hadn't, we'd never have stopped.
2: The mine must be nearby then. Your hunch was right, Jim.
1: Wait. There's a scrap of paper in the bottom of the can, all brown and dry.
0: It must be an old claim or something.
1: Let's take a look. Writing's almost faded very well. Can't make out some of the words, but it says, "Dear partner, if you look in that hole, find this, you are... oh, lucky." I guess it is. I don't know. Go back. This is worse. This is practically impossible.
2: Let me try. This big rock. North. Now, that's all I can make out.
1: Well, that must be the big rock you left right over there.
0: Yeah.
1: And that's where the mine is, or I miss my guess. Come on. Talk about luck. Something funny about this. Maybe we aren't near the mine at all.
0: What do you mean? Didn't the note say that?
1: But look at this handful of soil I just picked up. It isn't anything like that ore was back in the tin can. It's highly different.
2: Well, we know we look behind that rock. But the note said to go back if the mine wasn't there. And then a little driving faded out. I wonder...
1: Oh, here's the rock. Hey, look at that crow.
2: Look over there.
1: Human skeleton.
2: Oh, it's cold.
1: Look at those skulls. Colder than a gentleman.
2: I can't stand it.
1: That stuff needs like pumpkins at the grocery. They didn't die on that day, dear. Somebody killed them and...
2: Just get out of here.
1: Come on.
0: Those bones. They were put clean of flesh. Those people.
2: Look, stop talking like that. Dad never, I think what could have happened. Let's get out the police car.
1: There's a lot of gold up around here someplace waiting for someone.
2: Well, gold doesn't seem very important to me right now.
1: Over yonder where those red hills are rising out of the sand. Look, that's where the gold ore came from. Let's make for that direction. Yes, look.
0: Looks like running across that drive.
1: No. It's picking up a lot of dirt.
0: Yeah.
1: I bring it into focus with the field glass. Two officers.
0: Oh, the coyotes. One of them is a coyote, but the other.
1: Good Lord.
2: What is it?
1: It can't be. It's not out here.
0: What is it?
1: Give me the glass. Don't bother me. Anything, whatever it is, it's like an ape. Coyote. It's a good killer.
0: Running on all fours after the coyote.
1: Now he's roared up.
0: was running upright like a man. Standing alone in the most amazing region. I practically caught up with the coyote. He got him. Killed him in his claws.
1: After
0: it, I'll feel the desert after all. Look at that. Look at this one twist of his paw.
2: Monster.
1: Now, take a look at that. Here.
2: What is it?
1: I don't know. Oh, yeah.
0: Good God.
1: Can't eat it. He's tearing the coyote to pieces. Tearing it apart like it was made out of paper. Oh,
2: gee, what is it?
1: He's lapping with blood.
2: Sour got me. In the morning, crawled that note. Now we know how those bones are stacked neatly back there on the farm.
1: Now that we know the truth, what are we going to do?
2: Oh, just let's go back, please. We haven't got a chance to find that money. No, but an enemy.
0: I'm going on. We've got a gun and a few supplies if we're careful nothing will happen. Besides, it might be months before we come back, and besides, someone else might beat us to it.
1: That tells her that.
0: I'll go alone if necessary.
1: So, I'm with you, Jeff. Buddy?
2: Oh, we are.

0: of monster is its teeth ingest all through the bowels of the binoculars? Will they find the lost Black Crow mine? The hermit will tell you before the night is done.
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0: On through the desert, good Jess, Pete, and Betty, glancing carefully from time to time over their shoulders. Listen.
2: Yes, it's the sweetest trap I've ever seen in my life. Just look at those bare, rocky hills around us.
3: Well, it's kind of pretty, so you can keep your mind off that horrible creature we saw back there.
2: Well, we haven't got much more to go. A quick look around and we'll head back. That is, unless we can find the mine.
4: Okay, what do we do?
2: Pete, you take the left wall of the canyon and go towards that saddle.
4: Okay.
2: Betty, you and I will do the same on the right side. We'll meet right over in there.
3: Oh, yes, don't you think we ought to stay together?
2: No. We'll never be far apart, just a few rocks and a key between us. We can lower each other. Besides, this will save a lot of time. We can't hold out much longer, you know.
3: All right, you think so, but...
2: Okay, will you be peaceful?
4: Yeah, sure.
2: Fine. Let's get going, then. Now, don't forget, Pete. Keep talking to us.
4: Yeah, sure.
3: And be careful.
4: I heard you.
2: Come on, Betty. You follow me.
3: Stay together,
2: Jeff.
3: I'm afraid.
2: As long as I have my rifle here, nothing is going to happen to us.
3: But sometimes Pete gets awfully reckless.
2: Forget about Pete and keep your eyes open. I hate this late afternoon quiet. It's just on my nerves.
5: Yes! Daddy! What is it, Pete? What are you doing? I found him! Don't go!
3: Gold. He found no gold.
5: Pete! Stay where you are! Keep shouting so we can find you.
6: Over here. Under this glass of rock. Can you see it?
5: Yes. But keep shouting. Bushes are thick in here.
2: Come on, Betty.
3: You suppose we found the mine?
2: It's the gold anyway. It's about time we were having some lunch.
3: Oh, yes, here. Yes, here. Yes.
2: Huh?
3: Open that lid.
2: The monster.
3: It's sick, Betty. I knew it. Oh, it's horrible.
2: Must be right over Pete. He's crouching.
3: Pete, look out!
2: Keep going, buddy. Try to attract the monster's attention. I'll pop him up before he can
3: get out. Pete, the monster! He's right above you! Oh, where's
2: the monster? It's too late. He's gone.
3: Oh, my God.
2: Can you see them?
3: Oh, the monster.

0: They're behind me. There's no answer. The mad canoe had knocked Pete out and was laying in wait for us.
1: No. There's a clearing right under the ledge. There's no sign of any of them.
0: Right here.
1: They're dead.
0: Pete up and carried him off.
1: Oh, we should have
0: told
1: him. We
0: can't talk about that now. We've got to find which way they went.
1: There's the gold, filling out of that old rotten sack.
0: Yeah, probably some other poor devil got hit while lugging us in the mine.
1: Still
0: alive. Come on, we've got to save him. Here we are. Betty, you'd better stay out here.
1: No, I don't want to come with you. I'm afraid to stay alone.
0: All right. Let's go. You've got the bike light?
1: Yeah.
0: You hold the light in front of me, and I'll walk ahead with a gun.
1: Stop it! She can't even walk on us.
0: Run, baby. Run. She's falling in the lava.

0: Hey.
1: Good work.

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0: not happen. 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

0: I'm crunching my polo, dear Liza, dear Liza. 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

adventures in the world of tomorrow. Dramatic stories of science fiction from the years beyond 2000 A.D. Today, the story of a horrible nightmare that wouldn't stop, even when the dreamer woke up. 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

0: It is the year 2000 plus 175. It is late evening, and all is peaceful and quiet in Dr. Harvey Glendon's sanitarium. Outside, on a vast estate that stretches away from the main building, there are only the soft country noises, the wind sighing in the trees, the shrill chirpings of innumerable crickets. In the well-furnished rooms, the patients sleep, stretched out on comfortable mattresses and clean white sheets, the country breezes straying over their forms. In room 32B, Mr. Summers sleeps peacefully with his head on a fluffy pillow. He sleeps and he dreams.
1: Help me! Help me! Please!
2: Of the growing psychological problems facing our nation, the government has sent me to you, Dr. Glendon, to enlist your aid, since you're the country's outstanding psychiatrist.
3: Well, I'm honored indeed, Mr. Carley. But I don't know that there's much I can tell you about the advancement of psychiatric research that isn't being published in the medical journals.
2: Well, Dr. Glendon, isn't there anything that you're working on now, something definite? I know you're a cautious scholar, but...
3: Look, Mr. Carling, it isn't possible to announce sweeping new generalizations in our kind of science. Our work is painstaking, complex, highly subjective. You take the case of one of the patients here in the sanitarium. Oh, Betty, will you bring our records of Mr. Summers?
4: Oh, yes, Dr. Glennon, just one moment.
3: Summers is about 40, 41. He was admitted 5 months ago, suffering from a melancholia.
4: Here are the records, Doctor.
3: Oh, thanks, Betty. Now, as you can see from these notations, he's been feeling much better the past few weeks.
2: Mm-hmm. Yes, I see.
3: Until last night, when he suddenly woke up screaming in his bed. He was being attacked, he shouted, by some sort of green devil. We had the hardest job getting him under control. Now, in the past, Summers had spoken quite often of a green hat that he lost as a child. His father, he remembered, had punished him severely for losing it. In later life...
2: Mr. Glendon... This is all very interesting, but you can hardly call this dream analysis anything new.
3: Yes, it has been known for centuries.
2: Well, then I don't understand...
3: Mr. Carling, I know why you came to see me. Apparently, I haven't been able to keep my achievement as secret as I'd hoped.
2: That's right, sir. We've heard rumors.
3: All right, Mr. Carling. I've said that Mr. Summer's dream is very unusual. And would you like to see it?
2: You mean... See his dream?
3: Exactly. I'm going to show you a motion picture of Mr. Summers' dream. Photographed from the subconscious mind, exactly as he dreamed it. I attach special nerve electrodes, and these electrodes pick up the current impulses of the brain. Then these impulses are transmuted back into pictures on the film of the machine. Really very similar to the method of wireless photography.
4: Here's Mr. Summers' dream reel, Doctor.
3: Oh, fine. Thanks, Eddie. The projector tube is ready, so I just place the dream reel in it. And there. Hold on to your hat, Mr. Carling. You're going to see an actual dream.
5: Yes, yes, very well, Mr. Clauber. Three slices of lemon drops will do. He thinks I don't see him putting the pennies in his pocket when he knows they belong to me.
6: Three slices of lemon drops it is, little boy.
5: I'm not a little boy, Clauber, and you know it. I'm all grown up, and I don't come to your store anymore. I don't even live here anymore, and you steal pennies.
6: All right, get out now, little boy. Take your lemon drops and get out. Get out!
5: Music. I didn't know Clauber had music in his store. I don't like his music. I'll slam his door. I'll go out in the street. Now there won't be any more penny-stealing music. Oh, what's that? It won't go away. It won't go away.
7: Summers, I am calling you.
5: What's that? Is that Clauber? It's green. It's a monster with great pink eyes on long stalks. It's standing in front of me. It has claws.
7: You're not the little boy anymore, Summers.
5: Oh, no, don't touch me with your claws.
7: Come with me now, Summers. are mine. You belong to me.
6: No, no, no. You're touching me. Don't. Don't. Don't help me. Help me, please.
3: Betty got to him at that moment, and the dream machine shut off.
2: Phew. Some dream. What effect will the discovery of this dream machine have on psychiatric research, Dr. Glendon?
3: Well, I've only just perfected it about 4 or 5 months ago. We've got perhaps 40 or 50 photographed dreams in our files.
2: 40 or 50?
3: Yeah. However, as far as developing new techniques and treatment, maybe years before I can get them analyzed and correlated so that overall theories can be drawn from them.
2: As long as that?
3: So now you understand, Mr. Carling, why it's a little difficult for me to answer your questions.
2: That dream was fascinating. I've never seen anything like it. Doctor, I know I'm presuming on your time, but I'd like to see just one more. I'll have to report on these at the Government Bureau.
3: Well, only one more, though. I'm sorry, but I'm quite busy.
2: What about this one here? The purple tag. What's that for?
3: Well, I haven't seen that one myself yet. Purple tag means it's from the violent ward. Mr. Rudolph. Sick man. Well, we'll try it. All set.
8: White mice. How'd you do, Mrs. Kemp? For I'm climbing a wall and there's only two of us. It's now one. Me. Me, I'm alone. Don't take that balloon.
2: Much sense of that.
3: Gibberish, I'm afraid. Rolf's a difficult case. Homicidal tendencies. Comes from a good family. He's a very successful businessman.
2: Same. Can you do anything for him?
3: Oh, I think so. There are times when he can be reached, lucid moments. And some of his dreams provide clues. Here, see?
8: Come now, 74. That'll show him. 74, 70. You're not frightening me. I'll leave you. You can't scare me. No, no. Don't touch me. You're clawed. You're green clawed. Oh, you're green clawed.
2: Doctor, look. On the screen. Look, there it is again. That green thing. No. It's Kemp. It's impossible. Two people can't possibly have the same dream.
3: I don't understand it, Betty. I can't understand it. I've been through all the records of both of them, Summers and Rolf. There's nothing in their background that would cause them to have the same dream. Are you sure they haven't been together at some time?
4: I'm positive, Doctor. They haven't even met. Mr. Rolf came here only a month ago, and he was placed in the violent ward immediately. He's never been out of it.
3: It's possible for people to have similar dreams, yes, but never to dream of the same unusual, horrible, specific subject as that green thing. Every detail was the same. The pink eyes, the claws. Makes me shudder myself. Betty, I want our dream reels. All those I haven't seen.
4: Oh, now you're not going to view them all. It would take you...
3: I don't care how long it takes. I want to see them all. I've got a funny feeling inside. And I won't be at ease until I know. Until I'm sure.
4: Sure of what, Dr. Glendon?
3: Sure that none of the other patients have had that dream. That same horrible dream of... Now, that green thing.
4: Dream 9, Mrs. Jordan. Shall I put the sound on?
3: Oh, no, not necessary. We can see it if it appears. No, nothing here.
4: Dream 10, Miss Farnham.
3: No, nothing.
4: I don't think we'll find anything, Doctor. It must have been a freak, a coincidence.
3: Well, keep going, keep going.
4: Dream 11, Mr. Craig.
3: Dream 21.
4: Nothing there either.
3: Dream 22. Maybe you're right, Betty. I'm beginning to think myself...
4: Dr. Glendon! Dr. Glendon, look! There it is!
3: A green thing.
4: Dream 42, Mr. Bradley.
3: Turn off the sound. Turn it off. That's it again. A green thing. Four of them, Carling. 4 dreams of that monstrous green thing.
2: Each one from a different patient?
3: And each one during the past week. Darling, there's something there. Something to make even a psychiatrist feel frightened. Darling, the patients weren't having a dream. They couldn't be. They had nothing in common but the fact that they're in this sanitarium. Why, even the nature of their illnesses are different.
2: Right there, aren't you getting a little mixed up yourself?
3: Huh?
2: You saw those dreams. I saw them. And Betty saw them. I know it's incredible.
3: Listen, but to have a dream means that you create that dream. You and nobody else.
2: You mean you think the patients didn't create those dreams? They're not their dreams?
3: There is such a thing as thought projection.
2: Mental telepathy?
3: Yeah.
2: Well, why should anyone want
3: to... Someone may have found out about the dream machine. Maybe jealousy or grudge or a hatred of psychiatry in general. There are many reasons. Well, what we've got to do is to find out where it's coming from. The patients must be protected.
2: How?
3: First, we've got to find out whether this telepathy is coming from inside or outside the sanitarium. Then we've got to track it down. I tell you, Charlie, whoever's trying this terror by mental telepathy isn't going to get away with it. I'm not going to stand by while a lifetime's work is destroyed by a campaign of terror against my patients. I'm going to institute protective measures at once.
2: Anything yet, Doctor?
3: Oh, I still have the Garda screen beamed on the area directly around the main building. Don't expect to find anything so close, but I want to search every inch of the grounds.
2: Still feel whoever it is on the grounds.
3: Can't be sure of anything, except that I'm convinced that the staff is loyal, and I have a hunch that whoever is transmitting these thought waves will want to be close enough to judge the results.
4: Shall I bring the patients down now, Dr. Brendan?
3: Oh, yes, Betty. Go get them, will you, please? It's possible that they may be able to help us. They may have felt currents emanating from a certain direction.
2: I think the Garda screen has reached its range limit, Doctor. It's repeating itself.
3: All right, I'll give it wider focus. I'm going into the grounds now.
2: Wait, there's something. A figure on the screen.
3: Yeah, I see him.
2: Carrying a club, a stick or something. Who is it, Doctor? Can you tell?
3: I don't want to alarm him. I'll signal the patrol corps.
2: Let me. That red button on the wall, isn't it?
3: Oh, no, no calling. Never mind. That is one of the patrol corps. I can see his armband.
2: Too bad.
3: Well, I'll switch the machine to the north fringe.
2: There's another figure. Is that...
3: We seem to be well guarded. Another member of the patrol corps. Well, let's hope the patients will be able to...
2: Here's Betty.
4: Doctor. Doctor.
2: She's alone.
3: Betty, where are the patients?
4: They're gone, Doctor. What? They disappeared. And a fifth patient has just begun screaming in his room, the green thing, the green thing. Just before, all accounted for, Doctor. The four that are missing would make 68. That's how many patients we have.
2: I checked the nurses, 8 besides Betty. They're all here.
3: And the patrol corps have checked the rest of the staff. And no one has left the grounds except the 4 patients.
2: Unless somebody got in and carried them off.
3: No, no. No jetmobiles and no jet ships have been in the vicinity between the time the patients were last reported and now. The patrol corps will vouch for that.
4: There's the village.
3: Linfield? Oh, it's the only village for 100 miles, but it's a backwoods country village, a quaint place, never kept up to the times. Now, I doubt that they have any jetmobiles in Linfield, much less jet ships.
2: But you can arrange for transportation there, can't you?
3: The inn? Why, that's where they go. Why didn't I think of that before? It's the center of the village, the gossip spot. If the patients entered town at all, news of them would spread to the inn. Better, you take charge here. Carling and I are going to Linfield.
4: How long will you be gone, Doctor?
3: Until we find them. They're no longer alive.
9: Sure afraid I can't help you none, Doctor. I ain't seen no strangers, spoke to no strangers, or heard of no strangers.
3: Well, how about transportation, jetmobiles, or jet ships?
9: Ain't put in any calls for jetmobile service nigh on to 2 months. Not since Miss Jennings busted her leg, and we had to send her to the hospital in the city.
3: Oh.
9: Jet ships? Why, last time one of them flaming monsters landed here, we nearly had a riot in Linfield. Darn fools all thought was invasion from Mars.
3: Just ran a wild goose chase, Doctor. Yeah, so it seems. Well, thanks anyhow, Mr. Barker. You've been very helpful.
10: Horse, he says. The blasted idiot believes in horses.
11: I do. Everyone knows there's ghosts everywhere.
10: Idiot, there's no such thing as gold.
11: There are ghosts. There are ghosts in every village and town.
9: Quiet down, you boys. You'll be getting right in a bad reputation off.
10: Hey, there's the doctor. Dr. Glendon talking to Mr. Barker. I put it up to him now. What'd you say, Doc? There's no such thing as haunts, ghosts, either now. Hey, you tell my ignorant friend.
3: I wasn't listening very carefully. But if it's ghosts you're talking about... There's never been any scientific evidence that they exist.
10: Haunts don't exist. That's what you're trying to say, ain't it, Doc?
3: That's right. Oh, come on, Carling. Let's get out of here.
10: Hey, ain't no ghosts. This Doc's an educated man. He knows.
11: Yeah. Then suppose you tell me what that green thing was floating around down near the cave. And we ain't the only one who's seen it. Right, boys?
3: A green thing? Where? What are these caves?
11: Right down the river. Why, Doc? You ain't going there. It's nighttime now.
3: Carling, will you risk it? I've got my ray gun.
11: But Doc, you're crazy. I'm telling you, there's a haunt. Why, there ain't a man in this whole village go with you tonight.
3: Well, if it's only a ghost, you needn't worry. But if we're not out of those caves by dawn, you better come for us. It won't be a ghost that's holding us. This must be the right cave, Carling. It's the only one with the brush trampled down in front of it.
2: Here is a tomb in here.
12: Quiet. I don't hear anything.
3: Well, they just don't want to be taken by surprise. Have to be as quiet as possible. All right, come on. Hey, what's that? Carling, what are you? Carling, are you all right?
13: Oh, it's coming for me. The green thing. It's glass. It's terrible.
3: No, there's nothing there. You're on the floor of the cave, but there's no one near you. Nothing. Boy, he's asleep. He's having the dream. That same dream.
13: The green thing.
3: Come on, Carling. Come on, snap out of it, Carling. It's only a dream. Only a dream.
13: Coming. I
8: feel dizzy. Tired. What's the matter with me? I'm falling asleep. No, I won't. I won't let myself.
7: Dr. Glendon. I am calling you. You must come with me.
8: No, I won't. I'll fight you. I'll fight you.
7: Come with me, Dr. Glendon. I control you now.
8: No, of course. No. It's just a dream. I know it's a dream. I'm going to wake up.
9: Conquered the green thing.
7: Did you conquer me, Dr. Glendon?
1: I can't be. Standing over me, the pink eyes and long stalks, the claws, the green thing.

0: right in here, Dr. Glendon. Into this rough chamber. And you, Mr. Carling, don't worry. You won't fall. My will is controlling you.
1: My patience. Over there in the corner. Rolf, Bradley, Summers, gone. Now, what have you done to him? Summers, are you all right? Bradley, this is Dr. Glendon, your doctor. What's the matter with Gardner? Bradley!
0: Nothing is the matter with them. They just don't understand you anymore. They are attuned only to Venusian thought wave.
1: Venusians? You're from the planet Venus?
0: That is right. For a long time, we have been observing your Earth, your resources, and your remarkable technology. But we did not know how to conquer you, for we of Venus have no strength or physical dexterity, only mental power.
1: You shouldn't have told me that. You're going to beat that horrible body of yours to a pulpy green mess.
0: You hit only air, didn't you? I'm growing tired of this game. Stop. I will that your arms obey me and not you.
1: I can't move them. Carling, help me!
0: Do not be foolish again, and I will return their motion.
1: You hypnotized my patients the same way, didn't you? Are those dreams
0: a little more complicated than what you earthlings call hypnosis? But it is mind control. I have come to Earth to prove to my planet that this is the way to conquer your Earth. We will control the minds of its inhabitants and thereby control their strength, their physical dexterity. I began on your patients first because their minds are more easily controlled.
1: What do you want of them?
0: Their bodies. They can perform physical acts that I cannot. With their bodies, we Venusians can continue our investigation of your planet at close range. And we can also study the structure of the Earthling when I bring them back with me.
1: Bring them back? To Venus?
0: Do not worry, my dear doctor. I shall not separate them from you. I will also take you and your companion with me to Venus as rare prizes. Earthling, bind these two men.
1: No, don't do it. I'm your friend, your doctor. No, let me go. You shot the monster.
2: Forget about me. Maybe he didn't know the Earthlings had weapons, too, like ray guns.
1: Well, why doesn't he fall? He's still standing.
0: Did you really think you could hurt me with that? Your death rays have no effect on my body. Drop your weapon. Find them, men.
2: I'll shoot them. I'll kill you, please.
0: You cannot. But if you could, I would not care. There are millions more to choose from. You can kill yourselves, too. You are replaceable, except to yourselves. You are trapped. Your only escape is death.
1: They're crumbling. The explosion of your ray gun, Carling. You've loosened the rocks. It's a cave-in. We'll be buried alive. The corridor, quick. Clear the corridor. Grab the patients before the green thing controls us again. They can follow us. It's our only chance.

0: locked. The locks are falling here, too.
1: There's one big one just to come out. If you move that one, I think we can make it.
0: All right, help me, Doctor. I'll get the patients, too. All right, come on, then. Here.
1: Pull. Now, we can squeeze through now. You go first, Doctor. Pull the patients after you.
0: All right. All right, I'm out. Now, Rolf, come on. That's it. All right, Bradley, you next. Come on. That's the way. All right, you, Summers.
2: Hey, Doctor.
0: All right, Gardner, quick. You, all right. That's it. It's all right there. All right, now you, Garland.
1: I can make it.
3: Oh, good. Help me. Earthlings. I cannot escape.
0: He can't squeeze through. He has no physical strength.
3: Earthlings! Come to me!
0: Patience. They're going to him. He still has power over him. Come on, Colin, quick. Before they release him, help me shove this rock over the opening.
1: Come on, quick.
3: No.

0: collapsed. The entire cave fell in.
1: We were just in time.
0: Yes, Carling. In time to save Earth from the horror of green things.

Next week, an incredible story about a man of science who dared tamper with the secret of human life. Be sure to listen to That Which Lived in a Head of Steel. 2000 Plus is produced by Dreyer and Winelson Productions, Incorporated. In today's cast, Lon Clark played Clinton, Joseph Julian was Colling, Elsa Sondergaard was Miss Connors, Gilbert Mack was Ralph, John Griggs was Summers, and Henry Norell was the Green Thing. The script was written by Edgar Martin. The music was composed by Elliot Jacoby. The orchestra conducted by Emerson Buckley. Sound, Walt Shaver and Adrian Penner. Engineer, Bob Albrecht. This is Ken Martin.

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13: New Cupboard Love. 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
0: It's a tricky one.
21: On an ordinary Monday morning.
0: I'm at a loss.
1: Are you, sir?
0: Completely stumped.
21: Captain Gordon Taylor is at war.
0: I don't mind saying, Patterson. I haven't a clue what to do.
1: Try moving to E4, sir.
21: After 6 years in space, the captains of the fleet play at war games to pass the time and to freshen up their military skills.
1: I think, sir, you've lost. Really badly.
0: Old Ponta's done it again.
1: Captain Ponta coming through on visual, sir.
0: I'll show him. No way I'm rolling over like some dog. Eric! It's a pleasure as always.
2: Flash dance. Still managing to fool everyone, you old fraud.
0: Of course.
2: Good man. I think you'll find my ship's position in a checkmate win. You always were one step behind.
0: Well, you taught me everything I know, Ponta.
2: My goodness. Flash dance, the ship's breaking up.
0: I know your trick tactics, Ponta. The old false sense of security.
2: It's Ponta! The fire is... Fire's broken stoppable!
0: Quit the play acting. You've got a strength of 12 and two more rolls of the dice.
2: We need help! Help!
0: Oh, I don't know. The old goat.
1: Sir, I think his ship has exploded.
0: No, it hasn't. Look, take a look at the board, Patterson. He's cornered me in.
1: No, I mean his ship has actually exploded. Out of the window, sir. Just to the left. You can see the hulk of burning metal.
0: Oh.
21: Unaware of developments on the bridge, Stuart and Karen share a cup of tea in the revolving canteen, enjoying the panoramic and constantly changing views of never-ending blackness.
23: I love this restaurant.
24: Do you?
23: Yeah, love it. It's always open. Great views. And what you've done with the bonsai trees and the water feature, it's like a little mini lake district.
24: Oh, thanks. A room is what you make it, isn't it?
23: I was wondering, Karen, do you fancy maybe, you know, going out for a drink sometime?
24: We're having a drink.
23: No, I mean a proper drink. I mean, come over for some food and make an evening of it.
24: Where?
23: Well, in my quarters. Or yours.
24: Oh, I don't know. When?
23: Well, tonight.
24: Oh, I can't tonight. I'm doing my yoga.
23: Well, I could watch.
24: No. Listen, Stuart, I really like you, but I don't want you to get too close.
23: What, is it my breath?
24: No, you misunderstand. We're professionals. We work together. There's a long journey ahead, and I don't think we should get too intimate.
23: Oh, no.
24: Besides, anything like that's illegal on board.
23: No, please.
24: Stuart, don't take it badly. You're so sweet.
23: I need to get the captain.
24: You don't need to get the captain.
23: No, out of the window, look.
24: Out? Oh, my God. Which ship is it?
23: It's the Indestructible Three.
24: I don't believe it. They said it was indestructible.
23: That's what they said about Indestructible Two.
21: Episode 3003. Indestructible.
0: Ponta was always there for me. Taught me how to climb, to run, to fight, how to fold my sheets. He was an adventurer, a pioneer. He campaigned remorselessly for his own unique remit to seek out new gay life forms. He never found any, or at least none that admitted to it, but he died doing his job, and he wouldn't want us to mourn...
1: Sorry to interrupt, sir, but we need to find out why this happened. If the indestructible can explode for no reason, then so can ours.
24: I really don't think we need to worry. This is such a lucky ship.
1: Fleet regulations state the nearest ship has a duty to investigate a wreck and retrieve the black box recorder.
23: Yeah, and to search for any survivors, sir.
0: You're right, dammit. We need to get out there. Who volunteers to steer the scout ship alongside the ghostly ship of doom over there and then spacewalk into its treacherous bowels? Anyone?
1: Count me in, sir.
0: Thank you, Patterson. One other.
1: Come on.
0: Who's never been on a spacewalk before? I know there's a few here. Karen, have you done one yet?
24: No, sir.
0: Well, that's decided then.
1: Sir, with all respect, I need to be able to freely blow anything away without fuddy-duddy hippie advice being spouted out by Twinkle Toes here.
24: I promise I won't get on your nerves, Melissa. We'll make a great team.
1: Oh, I'm going to throw up.
3: Thank you for entering me.
4: Hello.
0: Hello, Clive. Hello,
21: Chief Clive. Medical Scientist Clive 55 also lost someone close to him on the Indestructible. His clone brother, Chief Medical Scientist Clive 88.
24: How are you doing, Clive 55?
4: Oh, great, great. I've been developing a new shampoo. Keeps your hair silky smooth, but tough as old boots. It's got ferro vibro cacacacacatones in it.
24: Oh.
0: Well, don't you worry, Clive 55. We're going to go out to that wreck and find out what happened.
4: Excuse me a minute.
3: Thank you for
4: coming. I better go, sir, and see if he's all right.
21: Clive 55 is one of 137 identical brothers cloned from a single egg in a laboratory outside Warrington. Since his birth, all his brothers have passed away in a series of unfortunate accidents.
5: So he was the only one left?
4: Yes.
5: Oh, that's bad luck, isn't it? Well, it's more than bad luck. I mean, It's really, really, really, really bad luck. It's awful. It's awful.
4: Yeah. Thanks for this talk, Stuart. I'm sure you've lots to do.
5: Not at all. I'm happy to have a chat.
4: Well, I've got photos if you're interested. Up in the wardrobe.
5: Oh, yeah.
4: That's Clive 1. Clive 2. Clive 3. Clive 4.
5: Oh, yeah.
4: Clive 5. Bless his cottons. Never made it to science college. He was the first to go. Clive 6. Clive 7, Clive 8, Clive 9, Clive 80, Clive 81, Clive 82, Clive 83.
5: Look, why don't you just bring the one photo? You know, it's save on wardrobe space.
4: Well, because everyone is different.
5: Yeah, but you're all identical.
4: Well, just because we're clones doesn't mean we're not different. Clive 84, 85, 86, 87, 89, 90. 91.
5: Where's Clive 88?
4: Well, we didn't really get on. Clive 92, 93, 94, Clive 95.
21: 10:30 a.m. The really invincible has manoeuvred as close to the wreck as possible. In the docking bay, Stuart Jackson makes some tiny last-minute adjustments to the spacesuits.
5: Right. They've got oxygen now.
21: Meanwhile, the ship's malfunctioning Series 2 Yakamoto robot is approaching down the corridor. It's the last thing anybody needs.
1: Oh, this is the last thing anybody needs.
0: Ignore the robot, girls. Suits on.
24: Can you pass me a spacesuit, Melissa?
1: Here, you have this one. It's the larger size.
24: Thanks.
6: Oh, the robot's overheating again, sir.
0: Look, will you, for heaven's sake, get out the way.
1: Permission to jettison the useless tin can into space, sir.
0: What would we iron our clothes with, Patterson? Permission denied.
24: Oh, no, no, no.
6: What?
24: No.
6: What is it?
24: Spent a hole in my suit.
6: No, Karen, that's where your head goes.
24: Oh.
21: Whilst the robot is one of the most useless inbuilt features of the ship, down in the bowels sits its most useful, the VR-400 two-seater scout ship, affectionately known as the Ferret. 11:30 a.m. and Melissa and Karen are making their lonely way towards the wreck.
1: Don't press that! I actually do, it's the eject button.
24: How do you know?
1: Because some of us train for these things, all right.
24: What does this button do?
7: I don't seem to do anything. Which did you press? This one. I'm in charge, okay? Just don't press anything. Okay.
21: ...12 a.m. and the safety of the Ferret has been left behind as Melissa and Karen float across endless, weightless space.
25: Going inside the wreck, sir. Entering what was the main corridor on level 3, I think.
0: Can you see anything?
25: Oh, it's a bit dark. I think there's a door.
0: The medical room should be on your immediate left. See if there's anything in there worth retrieving.
25: Entering medical room. Everything is smashed. Lots of floating glass. I think there's something in the corner. Yes, I can make
6: out... What is it? What is it?
25: No, it's nothing. It's just a dust panel brush.
6: Grab it. We haven't got one in our lab.
0: Do we need it?
6: Yeah, we do. Yeah.
0: A dust pan and...
6: Yeah. Okay, retrieve dust pan and brush. Over.
25: Dust pan and brush retrieved. I'm approaching two doors, both blown open.
6: You're heading towards the dispatch bay. Go in and get him, Patterson.
25: Okay, sir. Pressing open hatch Survivor not survived. Over.
6: What?
25: Didn't make it. Wounds too severe.
6: Oh.
25: You pressed the wrong button. Will you shut up?
6: Sounds like it's a hellhole death trap in there. You both get yourselves back home.
25: Negative, sir. I'm going to the black box.
24: Don't press any buttons.
25: Will you shut up?
6: Are you two okay out there?
25: We're fine, sir. Aunt McCarran.
24: Fine.
25: Don't move. I'll be back in a minute.
21: After 15 minutes alone in the dark, Karen starts feeling the pressure as events take a disturbing turn.
24: Melissa? It's getting a bit lonely up here.
6: You're doing great, Karen. Isn't she doing great, sir?
0: Yes, she's doing great. She's great.
6: Stick with it, Karen.
24: Is that you, Melissa? Confirm, please, that you're coming towards me across the lab.
25: I'm still the floor below you.
24: That's funny. Why are you pointing your gun at me?
25: What are you talking about? I'm nowhere near you.
24: Oh! Well, if you're nowhere near me, then... Ah!
6: Karen, are you there? Patterson, what's going on?
25: Not sure, sir. I'm on my way back to the lab.
6: Well, Karen said you were in the lab. Patterson, what's going on? We've lost contact with Karen.
23: Patterson's done something to us, sir.
0: Oh, that would be ridiculous, Jackson. I know they have their ups and their downs, but...
25: Back in the lab, sir. And she's not here. Karen! I can't see her anywhere. She's gone.
24: Hello.
25: Karen!
24: What?
25: Why did you scream?
24: I didn't...
6: Are you okay, Karen?
24: I'm fine. A bit bored, that's all. Well, actually, very, very bored.
25: Something's definitely not right here. We're on our way back, Captain.
6: Did you get the black box?
25: I've got it, sir.
6: Good work. Get the hell out of there.
21: It's been a long and difficult day. Captain Gordon Taylor orders an early night. Tuesday, 9 a.m. The crew prepare to listen to the black box recorder with a reviving cup of coffee in the ship's revolving canteen.
23: Oh, I love this restaurant.
24: Am I going to get a coffee or what?
23: Yeah. I thought you were a herbal girl.
24: A girl can change.
6: Okay, are we all ready? Clive 55?
8: Sir.
6: Play it.
8: Here we go.
9: It's no joke. The fires are uncontrollable. Play acting. You've got a strength of 12, two more rolls at a time.
10: We need help. Send help.
0: Oh, Ponta. Ponta. If only I could have done more. I remember we'd be down by the river, crack of dawn, fighting nude with sticks like Vikings, till I'd fall, bleeding into the waters.
4: Yeah, the black box was pretty damaged, sir. There's not much else.
0: Clive 55, it's a blot on a man's record to lose a ship. Ponta never lost anything, and I'm sure as hell gonna clear his name. You're the scientist, damn it, I need more.
24: Not much of a scientist.
4: Sorry, Karen?
24: Nothing.
4: Well, there is something else that survived. Not sure if it's anything, if I rewind.
11: So there we are, dangling halfway up the cliff. Gordon Taylor starts blubbing like a newborn babe. Then they make him captain. Those poor sods in the Macclesfield division. Taylor in control of a spaceship? The man's not even in control of his bladder. Do you know what we used to call him in college? Wet the bed.
4: Did you hear that?
11: Call him at college? Wet the bed.
4: There, that noise.
8: Wet the bed.
12: You just hear a little...
8: Wet the bed.
12: Can you catch it?
8: Wet the bed.
12: Very, very faint noise. A little click just after...
8: Wet the bed.
13: Clive?
12: Is it just me, or can anyone else hear that?
8: Wet the bed.
13: Clive!
12: There's more.
13: I've heard enough.
1: I thought you wanted to know what happened to the ship, sir.
13: Ponta probably pressed the wrong button, self-destructed it. The man was a klutz. Couldn't drive a golf ball.
24: Can I go now? Ugh! You lot are so boring!
23: Are you all right, Karen?
24: Blah, blah, blah. Thank you for coming.
13: What did you do to her out there, Patterson?
1: I didn't touch her, sir. This is what happens when you send a useless novice on a spacewalk.
21: Concerned by her strange behaviour, Stuart Jackson pays Karen a visit in her quarters to see if she's okay.
23: Karen? Karen, are you in there?
24: Who is it?
23: It's me. It's Stuart.
24: Ah, just what I need. Get in here. Ooh.
3: Thank you for entering me.
23: I was wondering if you,
24: Shh. I want to know what it feels like to be a woman.
23: Sorry?
24: I want to know what it's like.
23: Oh! I thought you were worried about regulations.
24: Forget regulations?
23: Oh, all right. So, have you never, you know...
24: Been with a man? No.
23: Oh, wow.
24: Kiss me.
23: Oh, you won't believe this. But it's my first time, too. I can't tell you how long I've waited. Hi, everything all right? Clive, yeah, we're fine. Could you just give us a couple of minutes?
12: I was worried about Karen.
23: Oh, she's fine, aren't you, Karen?
12: I thought she wasn't quite herself.
24: No!
23: Yeah, Karen! Karen! Oh, she's gone now, you...
12: Are you okay, Stuart?
23: Yeah, I'm great, thanks.
12: I think something happened to Karen out on the wreck. Come to the bridge, and I'll explain. And I also noticed, sir, she didn't do her washing up like she usually does. And she didn't throw away the empty toilet roll. And she had 4 sugars in her coffee. Karen never had sugar. I watched her take 4.
13: I'm lost here, Clive 55.
12: I know my scientist brother was working on something on that ship. Something big. If that something escaped, and then something happened...
13: Can you be more specific?
12: At a guess? I'd say he let loose a personality-warping virus. If everyone on board was infected and behaving out of character...
13: Chaos!
12: It would explain the ship exploding.
13: Yeah, but more importantly, it would explain why Captain Ponto was calling me names.
3: Thank you for entering me.
24: Hello, everyone.
13: Karen, everything okay?
24: Fine.
1: Those are my clothes.
24: Yeah. Your tight-fitting lycra feels so good.
1: How dare you go through my wardrobe?
13: Karen, you've had a shock out there, and you're not yourself, so
24: no,
13: we think...
24: Karen was boring. Don't you prefer me like this, Stuart?
23: Yeah.
12: I suggest you arrest her, sir, and put her in isolation. It might be catching.
24: Oh, could I 55? You always thought you were so smart.
13: Arrest her, Patterson.
1: With pleasure.
24: Nobody move! Underneath this leather singlet, I'm wired with explosives. Try anything and you'll be sorry.
23: Karen!
24: On the floor, now!
1: Sir!
13: Don't argue with that, Patterson, get down!
24: You! Pass me that hairdryer!
23: Me?
24: Hurry, idiot! Melissa, stand over there, next to the mirror.
1: Why?
24: Oh, you'll see. Just because you've got short hair doesn't mean you won't appreciate a really strong styling session.
12: What is she doing now? She's somehow reassembling a hairdryer.
24: Here we go. No longer just a hairdryer, but a WND. Take some of this! Never mind about the hairdryer. This is what I want. I want all of you to die.
23: Why?
24: Because I'll be really, really special and everyone will know who I am.
23: Karen, you are special. We love the way you clean and always wash up and cultivate plant life in the gun turret. And the way you bake fresh apple pies without any apples in them. And the way you look really nice.
1: This is no time for flirting, Jackson. Oh,
12: permission to go to the bathroom.
24: What's the matter, wet the bed? Worried I might blow up the ship? Wet the bed, wanna go wee-wee?
1: She's bluffing. That top was tight on me. On her, there's no way she could hide any explosives.
14: Right, Melissa Patterson. I've had enough of you.
15: Watch out, she's taking off her shoe.
6: Leave the shoe, Karen.
14: You want some, hey? You think I don't know how to handle one of these?
6: You shot her!
1: It was us or her.
6: It was a shoe!
1: Look at the size of that heel. Deadly. Besides, nobody wears my shoes and gets away with it.
13: I didn't know you were armed, Patterson.
1: Pocket 7.78 quick flick stocking gun. Amazing how a suspender belt can be deadly. In the right hands, of course.
6: Oh, I can't believe you shot her. You did this because you never liked her.
23: Oh, Karen. Let me kiss your little forehead.
12: Stuart, that's not Karen. Of course. The science of morphing. He's still breathing. Hello, Clive.
23: Hello, Clive.
12: You did it, eh?
23: I did it. You should get more ambitious, Clive 55.
12: Hair science. You're better than that. At least it's a source for good. Oh.
23: Couldn't help it. It was never easy for us brothers, was it? I just wanted to be different.
12: He's gone. Incredible. He must have been working on it for years. It's tricky being one of 137 clone brothers. His obsessive need to be somebody else turned him bad.
23: I'm lost here, Clyde 55.
12: Yeah, he was hiding on the wreck, sir. When Patterson left Karen alone, he morphed into her image and had us all fooled. I think he enjoyed being Karen, don't you think, Stuart?
23: What? Oh, yeah, yeah.
12: Hang on a minute. If this isn't Karen, then where is she?
2: Approaching the lab, sir. It's too dark. Oh, but hang on. I can see her. And she's alive!
13: Hooray! How does she look?
2: I think she's a bit upset.
13: How do you know?
2: She seems to be cleaning, sir. Feeling like a maniac.
13: I bet she'll get that shell of a ship looking good as new. Bring her home, Jackson.
21: It is with some relief that Stuart Jackson is able to take Karen safely home in the ferret.
23: I've no idea. Try pressing it again.
16: Have you pressed it yet?
17: Yes.
16: Well, I haven't a clue what it does.
21: And for Captain Gordon Taylor, it seems the mystery of the exploding ship has been solved.
13: A scientist gone bad, eh, Clive 55? That just about wraps it up.
12: He certainly had a destructive side. He was irrational, obsessive, unstable. In a scientist, a recipe for disaster.
13: Well, I'm sorry it ended like this, Clive 55.
12: Actually, it's Clive.
13: Sorry?
12: Well, they're all dead now. Every one. So the name's Clive. Just Clive.
23: Just Clive. The one and only.
13: It's really good. Clive it is.
24: Sir, shall I put some bonsai trees on the console, just to brighten it up?
13: Oh, yes. Good to have you back, Karen. It can't have been easy thinking you'd been left to a slow death on a rotting sort of ghost ship.
24: Oh, you know, I had a lovely view, and I just buried myself in sorting and cleaning. Bit of a losing battle when the floor gave way. But the place needed a good airing.
13: That's the spirit. We need to put all this behind us, people. Right, now, I've got an appointment with Captain Dexter of the Endurance. We're halfway through a rather fascinating battle, and I think I've got him on the run.
6: Just a minute, sir. I think the game might already be over.
13: No, nonsense. No, he's just moved to C2, and he's got an extra roll of the dice.
6: No, I mean his ship's just exploded, sir.
1: He's right, sir. Look out of the window, sir.
13: No, not again. This is terrible.
1: Permission to investigate, sir.
13: Let's just push on. No point dwelling on it. A fleet of two is plenty to be getting on with. Let's get the captain of the Unbreakable on visual, Patterson. I'll suggest a joint course for Omega Centauri. We might just find something interesting there.
6: No, the Unbreakable's just blown up, sir. Just to the left. Can you see it?
13: That one as well?
6: Yes, sir. We're the only one left, sir.
21: For the crew of the Really Invincible Three, this is a disturbing development, which raises a question. How invincible are they themselves?
13: Someone, or something, doesn't want this mission to succeed. If that's true, we might be the next to blow into a million pieces. On a positive note, to be the sole remaining ship in the fleet is an honor and a responsibility. More than ever, we've got to keep smiling. With that in mind, I suggest we all repair to the virtual chill-out room for some relaxation therapy and a taste of life back home. Come on, let's keep things going, people. Come on, come on, let's be forward, that's the way. Come on.
21: And so another trying day on the spaceship draws to a close. With the future of the mission in their hands and the imminent threat of death hanging over them, keeping body and mind together is more important than ever.
0: Okay, crew, relax. Breathe with the sheep.
24: I can't believe you shot me.
1: It wasn't you.
24: But you didn't know that. You really don't like me, do you?
21: The journey can only get tougher. In The Spaceship, Captain Gordon Taylor was played by James Fleet, Karen Trex by Rosie Cavallero, Stuart Jackson by Paul Barnhill, Clyde 55 by Neil Warhurst, and Melissa Patterson by Emily Joyce. Captain Ponter was Stephen Hogan, and the narrator was Nick Bolton. The Spaceship is written by Paul Barnhill and Neil Warhurst, and the director is Sally Abens.
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0: American Broadcasting Company presents Quiet, Please, which is written and directed by Willis Cooper and which features Ernest Chappell. Quiet, Please, for today is called Northern Lights. This is a story about the temporal displacement of mass. It is also a story about teleportation. Do you know what those terms mean? No, I didn't think you did, but you stay right where you are, my charming friend, and you're quite likely to find out. You just stay right there and listen, and I'll tell you everything you want to know. And maybe, well, maybe a couple of things you're not terribly anxious to know. Ever see the Northern Lights? Aurora Borealis is their right name. You don't see them very often below the 50th parallel of latitude in this country, but up in northern Minnesota and Canada, upper New York, places like that, they're quite common of a winter night. If you've seen them, you know what they look like. If you haven't, there's no use my trying to describe them. Sometimes they fill a whole northern sky with waves of color, like a fire burning way beyond the horizon. Sometimes they're just long streamers of fire filling up the whole sky. And another time they look like gigantic, fringed curtains of pure light, swaying as if some cold cosmic breeze plucked at them, way far off there to the north. And you can hear them, too, sometimes. Well, maybe not exactly hear them, but there's a sound, a humming, that crackling somewhere inside your head. And there are times when you'd swear it's a voice talking to you, talking in some kind of strange language you can almost understand, filling your whole being with a kind of desperate, inescapable terror. You know what I mean? At night, in the cold night, voices talking and saying things to you that you can almost understand, filling the night sky with signs and portents of inescapable terror. And nobody in the whole world knows what they are, nobody in this world at least, except me. And after I get done talking to you, you'll know too. And you won't be happy. Let me show you something now. This is from a recording I made on, December 13th, 1948, a little more than a month and a half ago. I started the recorder while Norman and I were just about finished with our work that afternoon here in the laboratory. I just set the microphone on top of the file cabinet there and turned on the machine. Listen, I'm going to play it back for you. The quality isn't so very good, but you can recognize my voice and Norman's, I think. Here.
1: Well, I got the call. Rewind now, I guess.
2: Did you test it?
1: How can I test it when I said I just got a rewind?
2: Well, hurry up. It's almost 6 o'clock.
1: Yeah. Well, it's dark, but I didn't realize the time.
2: Hurry up.
1: I'm hurrying. Be a display tonight, you suppose?
2: How do I know? Been a display the last 3 nights.
1: Well, that was a dinger last night, wasn't it?
2: Yeah, the machine wasn't ready.
1: Hey, listen, now, do you think you can do better than I can? Ouch!
2: What's the matter?
1: Oh, I stuck my finger.
2: Where'd you put the copper sulfate?
1: Up above the sink.
2: Huh? I got it. What are you doing?
1: Testing the coil.
2: How's it?
1: Oh, it looks okay. Hey, wait a minute. Yeah, it's okay.
2: I'll be right with you. Hook it up.
1: What are you going to send?
2: You try my cigarette lighter. That won't work anyway. I won't miss it if we don't get it back.
1: I don't know how the thing will work when the northern lights aren't shining.
2: Well, maybe they are shining. Turn off the room light. Let's see.
1: All right.
2: Pretty early, I hear.
1: What's the matter?
2: Hey, look.
1: Out early tonight. Oh, boy, that's fine. The whole sky. Look, blue and yellow. I never saw those long fringes.
2: Never the same.
1: What's that? You turn on the recorder?
2: Yep.
1: Yeah, it's turning over. Let's see. Now is the time for all good men to come to the aid of their party.
2: Now leave it alone. You about ready now?
1: Well, it's funny about the aurora.
2: Northern lights?
0: Listen to this part closely, friend.
1: Oh, I don't know.
0: Remember what I told you.
1: You can almost hear the darn things. Not hear them, I mean, but but it's kind of like somebody talking to you in a language you can almost understand. I don't know. I mean, did you ever notice it?
2: Sure. High frequencies, I guess. Something.
1: Awful lot we don't understand.
2: Look, you go over there at the recorder and talk into the mic.
1: Talk what?
2: Well, just describe what happens for the record.
1: I'm no announcer.
2: I know you're not, but just say what you see so we'll have an accurate record.
1: Okay. Now?
2: Go ahead.
1: This is an experiment in the temporal displacement of a solid object. In other words, the first actual demonstration of a time machine, if it works.
2: It'll work all right. Go on.
1: Paul is now placing his old beat-up cigarette lighter on the stage of the hypercucambulator, and he is now setting the microchronometer to determine how far into the future he's going to send the lighter. Well, how far, Paul?
2: 10 seconds.
1: 10 seconds. At the end of that time, if our calculations are correct, and we hope they are, the cigarette lighter will reappear. In that period of time, it will have been into the future. We could send it farther into the future if we wanted to, I guess, but we'd just have to wait that much longer for time to catch up with it and make it reappear. But 10 seconds, well, I mean, we can prove our point by sending it 10 seconds into the future just as well as 10 years ahead, and this way we don't have to wait so long. Hey, how am I doing, Paul?
2: I go into your commercial.
1: When Paul presses the little button, the cigarette lighter will turn to nothing.
2: That's not right. It'll be here, but it'll be 10 seconds.
0: Now, listen closely, please.
1: Yeah. Well, now,
0: what's going to happen?
1: Mr. Paul McGilligut, a famous mad scientist, is about to press the big old button and send his lighter into the future. You ready, Paul?
2: Here we go. Stand by.
1: By golly, it is gone. It just disappeared. Bang, like that.
2: Hold your watch up close to the mic, Paul, so it'll record.
1: Yeah. There isn't a sign of the lighter. The little stage on which Paul placed it is empty, and it should appear again in just a second if it really did work. 3, 2, 1.
2: It's back! It's back, Norm!
1: It worked! We made it! Oh, man, let's see if it's all right. Oh, jeez. Oh.
2: Now what?
1: Oh, the lighter. Oh, it's cold, Paul. Ooh, here, take it, Paul, take it. Well, it's freezing cold.
2: What do you know? The darn thing's like a piece of ice.
1: Now, where the dickens do you suppose it's been in that 10 seconds?
0: No, wait, friend. That's not
1: right
0: the payoff yet.
1: You said, only in the future.
0: Listen.
2: And time's caught up with it. It's back, but...
1: Hey, Paul, look. Where did that come from?
2: What?
1: There on the stage where the lighter was. Where'd that come from? In the middle of winter.
2: What is it?
1: It's a caterpillar, Paul. A brown and black caterpillar.
2: Well, where do you suppose it came from? Well, it wasn't there.
1: I'll tell you where it came from, Paul.
2: What?
1: It came from the same place where the cigarette lighter went.
2: What are you talking about?
1: Well, feel it, Paul. Feel its fur. See? It's as cold as ice, too.
0: A caterpillar. A little brown and black caterpillar, the kind they call woolly bears. You know, larva of the tiger moth, the Icaea Isabella. In the dead of winter and as cold as ice. Where did it come from? Huh? You ought to know. Incidentally, you know, the old-timers say that the woolly bear caterpillar is a weather prophet. If the brown bands on his fur are narrow, there's a severe winter ahead. If they're wide, it's going to be a mild winter. Maybe. This one, you could hardly see the brown bands. Tough weather ahead, that's what the old-timers would say. But where'd she come from? She wasn't there when we put the cigarette lighter on the stage. When time caught up again, there she was. She? Sure, Isabella. I see her, Isabella. I told you, remember? Well, she was wiggling happily when she arrived from somewhere in the future. But as she warmed up, she seemed to go into a trance, almost a death-like trance. So Norman said, put her in the deep freeze. Maybe she'll come to again in the cold. So we put her in the deep freeze. And in half an hour, when we looked in at her, she was wiggling happily. At 10 degrees below zero, Fred. Now, can you tie that? My goodness, she should have been frozen solid. Well, nothing special happened for a couple of days. That, you remember, was a month and a half ago, December 13th, 1948. Where were you on the night of December 18th? Saturday night, a week before Christmas. I'd been Christmas shopping in the afternoon, I remember. I came back to the laboratory to check up on some stuff, and Norman was there, fiddling with things. Hi, Norm, I said. How's Isabella?
3: You know something funny, Paul?
0: What's the matter with you?
3: Who, me?
0: You look so pale. You sick? Eat something? Disagreed with you?
3: Paul, Isabella's singing.
0: Singing what? Isabella's singing? You're dotty.
3: She's singing. The caterpillar's singing.
0: Not tap dancing, I hope.
3: I'm not kidding you.
0: Oh, cut it out.
3: Open the deep freeze and listen.
0: You've been at the C2H5OH?
3: I haven't had a drink since Thursday night.
0: Well, now, what?
3: Open the deep freeze and listen.
0: No kidding?
3: No kidding.
0: Well, we don't know where she came from. I won't be surprised at anything. Hello, Isabella.
3: Hey, don't do that.
0: The matter? Afraid she'll answer me back?
3: Well, I don't know what.
0: Hello, Isabella. I hear you singing.
3: I told you.
0: I don't hear anything.
3: Now, listen, Paul. I haven't lost my buttons. I've been hearing it all afternoon. I couldn't figure out what was doing it, and then I noticed it was louder alongside the deep freeze here. So I opened it up and stuck my head inside, and it was coming from her.
0: Yeah. What does it sound like, Norm?
3: Well, I don't know. I mean, it's kind of like A-E-I.
0: A-E-I? Didn't she say A-E-I-O-U and sometimes W and Y?
3: Now, don't rib me. I tell you, I heard it.
0: I think you better take a Christmas vacation, Norm.
3: I'm not nuts.
0: I know, kid, I know, but listen. We've been playing around with some pretty deep cosmic secrets, you and me. We've managed temporal displacement, which nobody in the world has ever done, see? Maybe we both need a rest.
3: You know what I think, Paul?
0: What?
3: I think we've managed teleportation, too. And we don't know it.
0: Teleportation? You mean like Charles Fort talks about?
3: I mean transporting tangible objects from one place to another without any mechanical means.
0: Electronically?
3: I don't know, Paul. All I know is that cigarette lighter was someplace where it was awful cold. And it wasn't cold here in this room.
0: Well...
3: And where did that caterpillar come from?
0: I don't know.
3: It came from wherever that cigarette lighter went, Paul.
0: Yeah, but where?
3: I don't know. Somewhere. And you know what? I'm going to find out where it came from.
0: You are? And how, may I ask you?
3: I'm going to modify this gadget of ours, this hypercucambulator, so it'll carry a man. And then, my dear boss, I'm going to sit down in it and have you send me out there somewhere in time and space and come back and tell you all about it.
0: That's all for tonight, bud.
3: What?
0: Come on, I'll take you out and buy you a drink.
3: I'm not fooling, Paul.
0: Okay, you're not fooling, Norm. Get your hat and coat and come on. I prescribe hot-buttered rum.
3: Well...
0: Turn off the lights.
3: Will you listen to me for
0: Turn
3: a minute?
0: Turn off the lights. I want hot-buttered rum.
3: Okay.
0: Gosh, look out of that window.
3: The northern lights. Oh, they're really bright tonight.
0: They sure are.
3: Look how they pulse. Up, down. Up, down.
0: Norm.
3: Up, what?
0: Look at the deep freeze there in the dark.
3: What about?
0: You see it?
3: Light, Paul. Light.
0: I see it, Norm. It's right in step with the northern lights.
3: And the same colors. Red, red. Blue, blue. Up, down. Up.
0: Coming
3: down.
0: From the deep freeze where our little friend
3: down.
0: Isabella was singing to you. Now, what
3: hey,
0: do you...
3: Paul, listen.
0: I don't...
3: Listen.

0: We never did get that hot-blooded rum. We stayed there in the laboratory for a long time, listening to the voice of the thing in the box, endlessly repeating A-E-I-O-U, the vowel sounds of our speech, and watching the light that pulsed up from the deep freeze in perfect rhythm with the flickering of the northern lights we watched through the window. And we thought long, long thoughts that I don't remember any too clearly now. I do know we both of us thought of ways to perfect our little mechanism, our time machine. Our machine that brought back a little cold, brown and black caterpillar from somewhere. And when it was morning, and the lights had faded from the northern skies, we found that our machine was very different. The stage where we found the caterpillar was larger now. I had only a vague recollection of what had happened in the night. I said to Norm, "Norman," I said, "what did we do last night?"
1: "I don't know for sure, Paul."
0: "Did we rebuild that thing? Make it larger?"
1: "I don't know. I think I dreamed I was working on it. I think I hit my finger with a hammer."
0: "I see. Thumb's all bruised. Certainly looks it."
1: "Well, nobody could have gotten in here. The door's locked."
0: "The machine's certainly different."
1: "This coil, I think. Look, it's rewound it. Did I do that?"
0: "My head hurts."
1: "Yeah, mine too."
0: "Oh, I don't get it."
1: "I don't either. I wish I could."
0: "Listen, Norm."
1: "What?"
0: "Maybe we did change it."
1: "But I... Well, how could we have done all that by ourselves?"
0: "I got an idea."
1: "What?"
0: "Why, maybe Isabella helped us."
1: "The caterpillar? Oh,
0: let's see, shall we?"
1: "Open the deep freeze."
0: Well, I opened it. It was empty. There wasn't any brown and black caterpillar.

0: each other. For a whole minute. Foreman said, well. I just shook my head. We went over and sat down. All of a sudden, I said, I found her, Norman. And there she was. There was little Isabella, the caterpillar, crumpled up, stone dead on the floor of the laboratory. Now, you know, caterpillars have little tiny paws. And one of Isabella's paws was the end of a long piece of wire that ran up to the generator coil.
1: Well, how did she get out?
0: And I said the thing couldn't be opened from the inside. I said it was fastened down tight when I took the lid off just now.
1: But she did get out.
0: Maybe she did help us, Norm, I said. And he just sat there and stared at me. And I got up and put on my overcoat.
2: Where are you going? Where are you going, Paul?
0: I said, I'm going to find out something, Norman. Where I'm going, it's cold, I said. I know that, and I'm going to find out what's been going on and where that caterpillar came from. Norm goggled at me. I stepped on the stage of the machine that was to take me away somewhere in time and space. I said, Norm, turn it on. Reached over and touched the switch. He didn't say a word. And I braced myself. I nodded at him. Go ahead, I said. And he pressed the switch. And nothing happened at all. Nothing. Why?
1: I know, Paul, I know. It's daylight. And there aren't any northern lights.
0: Well, it was just as well. I had a chance to think about it a little, and I realized that just an overcoat wouldn't do me any good where I might be going. And so when it was dark night again and northern lights were flickering and dancing in the sky, I put on a high-altitude aviator suit that had its own source of heat supply. Norman shook his head as I got back on the stage, nodded for him to press the switch. Cold. You've never been cold, friend. Dark. You wouldn't know how dark it can get. And then I was standing on an immense plain that stretched so far into the distance, a plain of snow and eternal ice. A dead, cold, white world with the blackest sky above me. And the northern lights reached from horizon to horizon. Even through the high-altitude suit, I could feel a biting cold. And I was afraid. Shivering, abjectly afraid. The streamers of the northern lights reached down toward me and wrapped about me. I heard a sound of voices screaming into my mind. I could understand them. I wished heartily I'd never played around with cosmic forces. I yelled inside the heavy helmet. I yelled, Norman! Norman, bring me back! And there was nobody to hear me. No, I don't know where I was. Another planet. Maybe the North Pole. Maybe the lights were all around me. Maybe that's where it was. But it was the most terrible, awful, cold, lonely place you could imagine in 100 years. The lights, the flickering, living lights crawled over me and beat at me. I could almost understand what they were saying. And then the crash. A sudden blackness. Standing again in the laboratory I'd left only a few short seconds ago, and Norman was tearing at the fastenings of my suit and beating at me with both hands. I wondered what in the world he was doing until I got the helmet off. He was brushing caterpillars off me. Thousands of cold, freezing cold, brown and black Isabella caterpillars. I was in bed for a week or more, I don't know how long. Wherever it was I'd been, I'd nearly frozen to death in those short seconds. And at last, I was able to come back to the laboratory. I sat there that night with Norman. And outside the windows, the northern lights were brighter than they'd ever been before. Purple, green, yellow, black lights even. And there was a new rhythm tonight. A kind of code, almost words, thoughts. Not quite formed, and yet curiously disturbing.

0: Norman, though, didn't seem to be as disturbed as I was. He just sat quietly and looked at me.
1: Where did those caterpillars come from, Paul?
0: I don't know. Where I was, that's all I know.
1: Did they attack you? Or?
0: I don't know. They came from the lights.
1: The lights?
0: The northern lights. Where are they, Norman?
1: The caterpillars?
0: Yes. Where are they?
1: In the deep freeze, where Isabella was.
0: Poor Isabella.
1: What's the matter with you, Paul?
0: I'm listening.
1: Listening to what?
0: Well, don't you hear them?
1: I don't hear anything.
0: Don't you?
1: I don't hear anything.
0: Well, listen. Listen.
1: I don't hear anything.
0: Turn on the recording machine. I want to see if we could pick up their voices.
1: There isn't anything.
0: Turn it
1: Paul.
0: On. Turn it on. I want a recording. Quick. Quick, Norman. They're talking to us. Listen, friend. I want to play you another recording. This is what came out of our tape recorder that night when I was listening to the voices. And Norman couldn't hear anything. Just listen.
2: I still don't hear anything, Paul.
3: Be still. Listen.
2: I tell you,
3: listen.
2: I...
3: Listen.
2: What's that?
3: Look at the deep freeze.
2: The top's coming open. Look at the light around it, Paul.
3: Be quiet. Watch.
2: How did they... Good Lord, look. The caterpillars are coming out, Paul. Look at them. There's millions of them.
3: Be still, Norman.
2: But Paul, your voice...
3: Be still, I said.
2: What's the matter with your voice?
3: We want to talk to you.
2: You what? You said we.
3: Why, of course, Norman. We.
2: Who for the...
3: It is Paul's voice, Norman. Paul's voice. Voice. But it is not Paul speaking. Listen. We speak to you.
2: Paul.
3: Not Paul. We, the people of the lights. We from the cold. We are speaking to you with Paul's voice.
2: I tell you that...
3: Paul's voice will tell you what to do when the time comes, Norman. We go to the machine now. Paul's mind is ours for a little time now. We go to the machine. The machine that brought us to your world from the world of the lights.
2: Who are you? Who...
3: The people of the lights. To take over this world of yours. Only this world of yours is so hot. We must have the cold world. And we know how to make it cold.
2: What's the matter, Paul? Paul!
3: So hot.
2: No, no.
3: Quick, Norman. Turn on the machine. Send us to places in your world. No, our world. Hurry. So hot. Hurry. So hot.
2: Paul!
3: Hurry. Hurry. Turn on the machine.
0: That's the end of the recording. No, I don't know. I don't have any recollection of it at all. But the recording's there, isn't it? That must be what happened. Anyway, when I woke up, Norman was gone, and there were no caterpillars in the place here. And our machine that took people and things away into time and space, was wrecked. I don't know what became of it. You heard what they said about my voice. They're going to take over this world and make it a cold world, like the one they came from. Whatever that is. And wherever they went. No, I don't know where they went, where the machine sent them. I do have ideas. Yes. Are you cold? It's freezing in here. And just for example, you read the papers? Look at the newsreels. Did you see the pictures of the snow in Los Angeles? In subtropical Los Angeles, where it hasn't snowed for so many, many years? I wondered about it, too. I wonder if anybody saw any brown and black woolly bear caterpillars in Los Angeles. Larva, the tiger moth, I see Isabella.

0: The title of today's Quiet Please story is Northern Lights. It was written and directed by Willis Cooper. The man who spoke to you was Ernest Chappell.
1: And my laboratory assistant, Norman, was played by Dan Sutter. The voices of Isabella and her friends was that of Cecil Roy. As usual, music for Quiet Please is played by Albert Berman. Now for a word about next week, our writer-director, my good friend Willis Cooper.
2: 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For next week, I have a story for you that comes from the steel mills out South Chicago way. It's called Tap the Heat, Bogdan.
1: And so, until next week at this same time, I am quietly yours, Ernest Chappell. And now, a listening reminder. How are your predictions of things to come? 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Listen to Drew Pearson tonight on ABC. This is ABC, the American Broadcasting Company.
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0: Pete Gibson of the International Secret Police.
1: Zero.

0: After speed, Clint and Smiley, with the aid of Mr. Philippa, capture two octopus gangsters in the Whispering Cave on Madeira. They're about to leave when the octopus boat arrives to pick up the two criminals. Clint forces one, Dixon, to signal the boat to pick them up that night in Regis Cove. But suspecting that all is not as it should be, and recognizing Speed as the youngest member of the secret police, the outlaw boat launches a dinghy filled with armed men. The boys, forced back to the mouth of the cave, prepare to hold them off. But when a gun is uncovered on the deck of the octopus boat, rather than be blown off the beach, Clint orders everyone back into the cave. We find the party now trying to beat the fast rising tide, which is lapping their ankles.
1: Mm-hmm. We sure got ourselves in a nice hole, Pete. Do you think we're ever going to get out of this alive?
2: There's a better chance of it in here. And yet we'd have stayed on the beach, Smiley. Hurry up a little, will you? This tide's running in fast.
1: Yeah, I know.
3: You think the octopus gangsters will try to follow us in here, Clint?
2: I don't think so, Steve. They'll know that we'll be ready for that. I imagine they'll wait until low tide and then try to surprise us. Don't you, Felipe?
4: Yes, Mr. Barlow. It is not a happy outlook. Yeah. Those emergency rations and the canteens of fresh water will not last forever. Starvation is the ally of those of criminals.
2: Don't worry about that. While there's life, there's hope.
1: At least we're out of the water.
2: We'll reach the tide line soon. Once above that, we can stop and catch our breath. It hasn't been easy hurrying like this. Carrying supplies and weapons.
3: Yeah. But boy, this is sure some cave. I'd like to explore sometime when the octopus gang isn't after us.
1: You'll probably see a whole lot more of this here cave than you want before you get out of here, boy. I have already, and this is only the beginning.
2: All right. Here's the mark on the tide. Now then, take a little easier. You know we're safe from the water, at least.
1: Unless a tidal wave pops in. Would we be embarrassed?
2: Hey, Dixon, did you leave any supplies in that room you occupied in here?
5: There might be some stuff. I don't know.
3: A room, Clint?
2: Sort of a natural rock room, Speed. A shortwave sending and receiving set in there. Oh, say, Speed, I've got some bad news for you.
3: What?
2: The octopus is alive. We heard his voice coming in over the shortwave set talking to Dixon here.
3: The octopus? Alive? I might have known it. He did use a parachute after falling through that cloud bank. But even then, Clint, how'd he ever get out of the Himalayas alive?
2: I hope we can ask him that question personally someday. But now, at least, we definitely know what we're up against. And that somehow he's connected with the Atlantean Syndicate. So what do you know about that, Dixon?
5: Atlantean Syndicate? What are you talking about?
1: Oh, you're going to play dumb, huh?
5: No, but I don't know what he's talking about. I was just hired to bump off a guy wearing a hat and coat, which was described in detail. It turns out that Barlow ain't wearing that hat and coat, so I kills an innocent guy. But I don't know anything about this Atlantean hooey.
4: And you have admitted a murder. You should have paid the penalty.
5: Don't make me laugh, Tin Soldier. Where did you get out of here with your skin before you start telling me what penalty I'll have to pay?
3: What about this other fella, Clint?
2: Well, he either can't or won't talk. He hasn't said a word since this all began.
1: But he packed a mean punch.
2: Did he hit you in that fight, Smiley?
1: Of course. Didn't you know I'm the punching bag of this outfit? Or didn't you know?
2: Oh, come on. Let's go into Dixon's hideaway and see what else we can find beside that shortwave set.
3: Clint!
2: Huh?
3: Why can't we send an SOS over that shortwave set?
2: Philippa, have the police shortwave equipment in their offices?
4: No, Mr. Barlow, but there are several amateur stations on the island.
1: Well, one of them might pick up our call for help.
2: It's worth the try. Why didn't we think of that before? Speed, you're great.
5: You're all crazy. You can't use that set. It's ultra-shortwave. Nothing on this island could pick it up.
4: There is a chance. One station in particular is experimenting in ultra-shortwave.
2: Well, come on. Let's get into that room and see what can be done. Wait a minute.
3: Huh?
2: All be quiet. I want to see if the landing party has entered the cave or not.
3: Okay.
2: Yeah, I guess we're safe from them for the time being.
1: Yeah, all I can hear is water. Too much of it suit me.
3: Listen while you can, Smiley. When we're out in the Sahara Desert looking for the Atlantean expedition, maybe we'll wish we were back here.
1: Wash your mouth, will you? This is bad enough without dragging the desert in, too.
2: All right, break it up. Let's go into that rock room.
1: Well, bless my grandpa's whiskers. Look at all the stuff in this room.
2: All right, look the place over. While I get on this shortwave set, Smiley. Find out exactly what we can count on in here.
1: I wouldn't count on anything in here, personal.
2: You help him, Speed. And Mr. Philippa, I'll count on you to keep our prisoners quiet.
4: You may depend on me, Mr. Barlow.
3: Boy, I sure hope Clint can get word to someone who might help us.
1: You said it, boy. You know, Speed, most anything could happen to us in here and nobody'd be the wiser. I don't know if it was smart or not to come in here.
3: We had to, Smiley.
1: Yeah, six one way, half a dozen the other. Oh, well, we're in. Let's see what we can find in here that might help us. What's in this box? Uh-huh. Empty.
5: Hey, listen, I'm thirsty. Can I have a drink?
4: Yes, Dixon, you may have a drink, but not too much.
1: Yeah, go easy with that canteen. We've only got two for the lot of us.
5: Don't worry, I'll go easy.
4: Here you are.
5: Thanks.
3: Look out, he's going to throw the canteen.
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3: Gosh, why'd you do that, Dixon? 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
1: Doggone you, Razorback. 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
2: 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This is Clint Barlow of the International Secret Police. We're trapped in Whispering Cave. We're trapped in Whispering Cave by a desperate band of criminals. Their boat is in the bay. Come armed and come immediately. Any amateur picking up this message, please relay to Madeira police at once.
1: Boy, they ought to get something.
2: Yeah, I'll wait a few seconds, then give that call again.
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1: Do you reckon he heard Clint? If he did, we're some.
8: So, Clint Barlow, you are still alive.
2: Yes, and I intend to remain so.
8: And yet you send out a call for help.
2: Crawl back into your hole, Octopus. You may be alive, but you can't stop us from escaping now.
8: Oh, can't I?
1: Sounds like he thinks he can.
8: Yes, you fools. I barely caught your call for help, so I could not stop it. But I can destroy you before any help could reach you.
2: You're bluffing, Octopus. Nothing you can say or do will stop us from catching up with you this time. And when we do, you'll not escape.
8: We shall see, Barlow. Meantime, listen to the voice of the octopus. And see if you will be able to reply.
1: Now, what do you mean by that?
2: I don't know. But it's useless to send out a call again. He'll have found a way to blot us off the air.
3: Gosh, I sure hope somebody heard that first one, Clint. But what do you mean, listen to the voice of the octopus?
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4: No,
2: it's the gun on the octopus ship. They're shelling this cave. We're caught in our own trap.

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1: Hideous things come out of the darkness to prowl the tortured earth. Evil hands stretch forth to seize. Evil eyes are watching. Unholy voices whisper and quarrel in the fearful silence. Death stalks. Loathsome, horrible death. Dare you put out your lights and listen to Boris Karloff and the story of horror in the deepening darkness? Dare you listen to... Lights out!

0: I'm glad you brought up the question of ethics, Ed. Sometimes I think science is too ethical. Stands in the way of research.
1: I don't know, David. Take your work, for example. It's wonderful, but you have to be very cautious. I think working with monkeys is about as far as you should go right now.
2: Oh, but Ed, David has passed that stage. Why not show Ed the one you worked on today, darling?
0: If you'd like to see it, Ed. It's right in the lab.
1: Yes, I would. I saw it last night after you injected the poison.
2: I'll get it, David.
0: Thank you, dear. It's in the second cage.
1: Ruth's a wonderful girl, David. Must be a big help to you in your work.
0: Don't know what I'd do without her. But if she ever gets too interested in pure science, I'm going to lock her out of the lab and just make her go back to being a wife.
1: How do you find time for a wife?
0: Now, look here. All you practicing surgeons think the research man is a machine. Not me, Ed. Ruth means more to me than all the discoveries I might make. Her happiness is all I live and work for.
1: Well, I can't say that I blame him. She's a very charming person.
2: Here he is.
0: Same one you saw last night, Ed. Stone dead. And there he is, just as healthy and alive as any other monkey.
1: Why, it's amazing, David. Naturally, I followed all the experiments along this line, but you seem to have progressed much farther.
2: David can't go any farther with animals. He's ready for the next step, and he can do it.
1: Well, I'm all for research, David. But you have a moral obligation in this sort of thing. How do you know it'll work with human beings?
0: Oh, you're a surgeon yourself, Ed. You know that human beings are animals, just like all the subjects I've used. I know it'll work.
1: Well, knowing it won't get you far with society, you'll have to submit proof.
0: I know that, and I've tried every way I can think of to get a human being to demonstrate on.
2: He's tried insane asylums, penitentiaries, everywhere.
0: No one will listen to me.
1: Well, in a way, you can't blame him. Even to me, with my training, the idea seems, well, blasphemous.
0: My dear Ed, you can't stop scientific progress because of a so-called moral concept.
2: Besides, what could be less blasphemous than a triumph over death?
1: I'm sorry, but I can't see it that way. I wouldn't want to try it on me. When I'm dead, I want to stay dead.
2: Oh, that's foolish, Ed. Well, if I die first, I want David to use me for a subject.
0: Ruth, don't look so startled, Ed. She's always been my strongest supporter. But I'm not going to use her as a subject. I like her too well as a wife.
1: Still, it gives me the shivers to hear you talk that way, Ruth.
2: Why? I've seen David's work grow to where the technique is perfect. Before long, his experiments will be recognized by the whole medical world. And if I can help him achieve that goal, I'm willing to do anything. Living or dead. I mean it.

0: She said she wanted to do it, Ed, living or dead.
1: David, you're surely not going to hold her to that. Not now.
0: Of course I am. She meant it.
1: But
0: I called you over here tonight, Ed, because I need help.
1: Don't tell me that.
0: But I want you to help me bring Ruth's... to bring her here. That's exactly what I mean.
1: David...
0: Will you help me? Or must I bribe some stranger?
1: David, why don't you give this thing up? It's inhuman.
0: Ed, if I succeed, I'll have Ruth back. Don't you see how much it means?
1: Well, yes, if you're successful.
0: Oh, I've no doubt about that. Look, I've got my laboratory record. 714 times I've performed the experiment on guinea pigs, rabbits, monkeys. 714 times it's been successful. Don't you see?
1: But, David, this is no laboratory experiment. Ruth was your wife.
0: She is my wife. The only woman I ever loved. That's why I want to bring her back here and start her breathing and living again.
1: There's an ugly name for what you're asking me to do, David.
0: I know. Grave robbery. But there's a better name for it, Ed. Death robbery. We'll rob old man Death.

0: kick the door shut. On the operating table.
1: I must say you are completely equipped.
0: Did surgery just as well as a lab. Everything we need is here.
1: There. Well, it's done.
0: Not yet.
1: You mean you want me to stay?
0: Ed, listen. Ever since Ruth... Well, I guess I've leaned on you for everything. I won't ask you to stay, but I do need you. Just a little longer.
1: All right, David. I'll stay.
0: Ruth will be the first to thank you when we succeed.
1: David, I'll always doubt this until I see Ruth living, breathing, smiling again.
0: It won't be long. Just a matter of 15 or 20 minutes.
1: If nothing happens. What will you do if your operation doesn't work?
0: Then you'll have just one more job to do as my friend.
1: And that?
0: Will be to bury both of us.
1: Oh, now look, David.
0: If Ruth isn't alive again within a few minutes, I'll have lost her forever. And I'll have proved that my whole life's work is useless. I'll have reason enough to use any of a dozen tricks that any good surgeon knows. End the whole business. Oh, but don't look so horrified, Ed. We won't fail. Let's begin.
1: I should remind you once more, David, that you're usurping powers that belong to God Almighty.
0: I like to think that Providence has wisely held back the knowledge of things like this until we knew how to use them. And I know how. Hand me that large beaker.
1: All right. I'm not going to back out on you, David. What shall I do?
0: Do. You'll work as you haven't worked in surgery before. Thank heavens I've got your skill on my side. Now then, first strap the sphygmomanometer on her arm.
1: I just happened to think of something.
0: Keep moving. This is all a matter of timing.
1: Yeah, but, David...
0: Here are your instruments. And I want the incision right here where I'm shaving the hair. Make a small incision just at the fontanelle while I prepare the solution.
1: David, have you considered...
0: Please, work fast.
1: But, Dave,
0: what?
1: She was embalmed, you know.
0: Of course I know that. I've something to replace the blood and counteract the fluid.
1: That's ghastly.
0: Finish the cut. I know what I'm doing.
1: Well, that's all for the incision, but after all...
0: It'll work nice. Now cut away the dura mater.
1: Entirely? Leave the brain exposed?
0: Yes, yes, I'll fix that. I've done it 700-odd times.
1: This is no guinea pig or monkey.
0: Well, I hardly need reminding.
1: Sorry. What's that?
0: A compound I've synthesized myself.
1: What is it?
0: I call it digammaparadiamine. Oh, I know that isn't chemically correct. But it's as close as I can get to it. I knew that something like it must exist. It took 3 years to track it down. Took me that long to make the first drop of it.
1: Well, you know what you're doing, all right?
0: Yes, I do. Now then, if you're finished, take the leads from that storage battery there and attach the positive to the silver plate on the shelf. Put that at her feet.
1: I feel as if I were doing something unholy.
0: Place the tip of the negative in the incision you made in the skull. Be sure the tip of the wire actually penetrates the pia mater.
1: David, what if you bring her back?
0: I will bring her back.
1: But what if you bring her back and find she comes back without her soul?
0: What? Her soul?
1: Yes.
0: You're a surgeon, and you believe in a soul?
1: Well, I hesitate to say there is no such thing.
0: You've seen a good many deaths, haven't you? Have you ever seen any evidence that the soul escapes at death?
1: Perhaps I couldn't recognize the evidence.
0: Let's put it this way, then. If there is any soul, it either leaves the body or stays with it at death. Now, no reputable surgeon or physician has ever been able to report the slightest evidence of the soul's having left the body. So, the soul, if there is a soul, must stay with the body, a part of it. I'm ready now, if you've finished.
1: Everything's set.
0: Good. Close that switch, then, at the battery. Watch the meter and keep the current between plus and minus 5 of 150. There's a rheostat on the edge of the table. All right?
1: All right.
0: Now, I'm going to inject 10 cc's of adrenaline in the brachial artery.
1: Adrenaline?
0: Adrenaline and something else. There. God, she's beautiful, Ed.
1: Yes. She was.
0: She is. You'll see her in a few minutes, just as she was.
1: I wonder what you'll have to tell us.
0: Nothing. Death is only a transcendental sleep.
1: Do you really believe that, dear?
0: Oh, well, what's the difference? How's the current?
1: Let's see. What? It's jumped to 180.
0: Good. Bring it back to 150. That's the result of the injection.
1: On a dead body?
0: Let's say suspended animation.
1: There are still a few things in surgery you don't know, aren't there? I never dreamed of a reaction like that.
0: I'll show you more. Help me swing this lamp over here.
1: But
0: let the ammeter go. It'll hold steady for a minute now.
1: But am I jumping?
0: No, it won't. I've been all through this before. The reactions are exactly the same as the others.
1: And this lamp? X-rays?
0: No, it's a modification of the cathode ray. And just another of my developments. I call these our theta rays.
1: Why do you call them that?
0: Well, most rays are named for the first few letters in the Greek alphabet. Alpha, beta, gamma, and so on.
1: Well, that explains theta. Didn't you say our theta?
0: Yes. But theta was called the letter of death by the ancient Greeks.
1: Well, that's right. It was the first letter in the word thanatos. Death. Yeah, I see. A theta without death.
0: Maybe I was too sentimental.
1: Maybe. But at least human for once.
0: Let's not argue. Here goes the ray. Now, quickly. The solution.
1: Inject it?
0: No, pump it. I built this pump especially for it. There's the pump switch, Ed.
1: Here?
0: Yeah. Turn it on. And watch the ammeter.
1: Okay. It's jumping.
0: How far?
1: 155.
0: Let it go.
1: 160. 170.
0: Hold it there. It'll stay there now. Listen carefully.
1: Yes.
0: As soon as I turn off the pump, I want sphygmo readings.
1: But there won't be any blood pressure.
0: Wait and see. Give me a reading each time I ask for it and take them carefully. You ready?
1: Oh, that's fantastic. I'm ready.
0: Okay. Reading.
1: Systolic zero. Diastolic zero.
0: That's all right. It will take a few seconds. Now.
1: 40.
0: My God. Diastolic. Hurry.
1: Zero.
0: Aortic valve still open. I'll turn off the ray. Reading.
1: 48. Over 42.
0: David, not yet. Now the stopwatch. 7 seconds after I say go, I want the systolic. Now you have it?
1: Right.
0: Ready. Now, go.

0: difference. 60.
1: God, that's what it should be. Lord, look at my hand.
0: Well, I don't wonder.
1: Ruth, darling, just a few more minutes.
2: All right, Ed. Now the ray again. We'll know the answer very soon.

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0: How long do you use the ray this time, David?
1: Not long. Give me a reading.
0: 68. Over 67.
1: Now.
0: 70.
1: Diastolic.
0: 68.
1: Now.
0: David, 118. 76.
1: Close. Now.
0: 120. That's it. 80. The stethoscope, quick.
1: Here. Listen.

0: asleep?
1: Yes, almost a coma.
0: She's all right otherwise?
1: As far as I can tell, her respiration's normal, pulse just a tiny bit fast, and the reflex is slow, but apparently all right.
0: David, I feel I must apologize to you.
1: Apologize? Why?
0: Well, for doubting you, I suppose.
1: You'll learn to believe me.
0: I'm very calm in the face of all this. Do you realize that you've performed a miracle?
1: A miracle? I've brought my wife back to me, as I promised her.
0: It's an unholy thing, but...
1: But we've conquered death. Is that unholy?
0: We have conquered death. May God forgive us.
1: She'll only wait now.
0: How long has she been asleep?
1: Let me see. 11 hours.
0: She hasn't spoken at all?
1: Not since that first scream, when she fell asleep.
0: Have you given her anything?
1: Just a few drops of brandy.
0: Have you tried to wake her?
1: No, but I think I'll try now.
0: Oh, wait a minute before you do.
1: Why?
0: Well, I hate to keep harping on this business about a soul, David. I realize this is no place for a philosophic discussion, but I can't help wondering why Ruth screamed when she first came back to life.
1: I think there's a logical explanation. After all, it must have been a physical shock.
0: Well, that's true. It must also be true that there was a great mental shock involved. I think that's why she screamed, and I'm wondering whether there's been a permanent effect on her mind. Or, as I prefer to think of it, her soul.
1: Oh, you're simply borrowing trouble, Ed. I've never seen any sign of permanent damage in my other experiments.
0: Don't forget that Ruth was a human being.
1: Well, there's only one way to find out. I'm going to wake her.
0: You're not afraid?
1: Afraid? Of what? Ruth. Ruth. Wake up, darling. Ruth, dear, it's David speaking. Wake up, dearest. Ruth. Ruth. Ah! Oh, darling. No wonder it scared the poor girl. Ruth, it's David, dear. I kept my promise and you're alive again.
2: Father.
1: Oh, you're all right, honey.
2: Father.
1: It's David, you're... Ruth. Ruth.
3: David, what's the matter?
1: Ruth. God is her mind.
3: No, David.

0: David, you'd better go out for a little exercise now.
1: I'll stay here with her.
0: I'll stay while you go out and walk around a bit. You've been there with her since 8 o'clock last night without any letter. Go on, I'll stay.
2: Ed.
0: I know, old boy. I'd give anything myself if we could undo what we've done, but...
2: Ed, what can I do?
0: Well, there may be something. Let's try an experiment when she wakes up again.
2: What kind of an experiment?
0: Well, let's see if we can talk to her, get her to say anything. If we can get a flicker of intelligence, maybe we can teach her, build up from a small fragment.
2: Maybe it might work. I'm going to wake her up and try it.
0: Well, not now. Why don't you take a walk, relax a little, and get something to eat while you're out.
2: Eat? I can't eat. I'm going to wake her. Ruth. Ruth.
0: David, why not let her sleep?
3: Father.
2: She's waking up now. Ruth.
3: Father.
2: Hello, Ruth. Are you waking up?
3: Poor child.
2: There. She repeats after me. A little. Maybe it will work, Ed. Ruth. David. It works.
0: Seems to. Ruth, say I want a glass of water.
3: Seems to.
0: I want a glass of water.
3: Water.
2: It's too long for her. Ruth. Say, Ruth. Loves.
3: Love.
2: David.
3: David.
2: Ruth loves David.
3: Ruth loves David.
2: Ruth loves David.
3: Ruth loves David. Ruth loves David.
0: It's working, Ed. Maybe. But what is she thinking?
2: I don't know.
3: No, no.
2: Ruth, stop me. Stop it.
0: Wait a minute, old man.
3: Listen,
0: too much for you, tired as you are. Go on, I'll take a little walk and I'll work with her for a while.
3: Stop.
0: Your nerves won't take much of this.
2: I guess you're right, Ed. I can't think anymore. I'll be right there.
0: Fine, fine. I'll take good care of her and see what I can find out.
2: Be patient.
0: Don't worry. I will. And you get something to eat while you're out.
2: All right, I'll try.
0: Poor guy, this is really rough on him.
3: Rough on him!
0: Ruth. We're kidding ourselves. There's nothing there. She's a parrot. Never mind, Ruth. Ruth, put down that scalpel.
3: Scalpel!
0: Don't hurt yourself. Ruth, stay away. Don't put it down. Think of David.